0: don't believe it changes in the way they want to play and the way they call the game. I mean, even with Caleb Williams, they weren't a drop-back team. They were a run-first team with play actions, naked bootlegs, get Caleb Williams out in space and allow him to be a game changer and a playmaker out there. Now, that's what's going to be missed, is that when you have a Caleb Williams, every single week there was two or three plays that you just would look up and go, wow, nobody in the league can do that except Caleb Williams. That's what you miss. To me, this isn't a great football team. They depended a lot on those playmaking abilities of Caleb Williams to win games, and especially win games late. They're going to have to find a way to play better football across the board if they're going to beat a good Eagles team tonight.
1: Bears played here last week, losing to the Vikings 9-3. The Eagles come in having beaten Washington in the opener by 2, beat Tennessee last week by 4. Their offense for the Eagles has been a little underwhelming.
0: Well, it's been like 4 years in a row where they change offensive coordinators every single year. Sean Mannion coming over from Green Bay, installing a bit of a different system than they've run here before. And it's looked a little bit like that, a little clunky the first couple weeks, trying to find their rhythm. Now, late in the game against Tennessee last week, they made an unbelievable drive. Jalen Hurts making a touchdown throw, late in that game to get them the win. Maybe that's what sparks this team, but I'm a believer that this team wants to run the football first. That is something that they haven't really gotten going in the last 2 years, or the last year and two games. So Sean Mannion, as much as he might want to do on the perimeter, he understands it starts with Saquon Barkley, and they want to establish the run tonight.
1: And Barkley had a stinger last week, but he is going to play, is going to start. A lot of the questions surrounded the passing game of the Eagles without A.J. Brown, now a Patriot. What have they done to fill that void?
0: Well, here's the thing. They have Devontae Smith, who is a big-time receiver in the National Football League. They brought over Dontavian Wicks from Green Bay to be that X receiver. Now, the difficult part is when you have an A.J. Brown or a player like that, anytime you get one-on-one back there, you know you can go to him. That part is missing a little bit within their offense as they feel this thing out, so it makes the game a little bit harder for their quarterback.
1: All right, we'll take a break, and this is Westwood One's coverage of the NFL.
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1: 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All right, Jalen Hurts and the Eagle offense against the Chicago D.
0: Well, when Jalen Hurts has the football, it starts with, as we talked about a minute ago, running the football. They want to be able to establish the run. That, to me, is what's made this team so dynamic over the years. Can they get Saquon Barkley going tonight? Devontae Smith being their go-to guy. No A.J. Brown, but Devontae Smith had a had 10 catches last week for over 100 yards, so he's their playmaker. They like to play him in the slot. He's a double-move guy. He's a great route runner, so the Chicago Bears defense is going to have to slow him down. And then, of course, the calling card for the Chicago Bears defense last year and into this year has been turnovers. Jalen Hurts is great at protecting the football. Who can win that battle tonight, Kevin?
1: 38-year-old Case Keenum starting tonight. He's played for 8 teams over his career. What does he look at when he sees that Philadelphia defense?
0: Well, Ben Johnson is going to come out and try to establish the run. 281 yards against this Eagles defense a year ago, and that's going to be hard to top, but they're hoping that they can have success early and really work Case Keenum into things from there. Can you get Case Keenum into a rhythm? You talked about it's been a couple years since he's even been behind center. You want to find some things early in this game to make him feel like, hey, this is just like riding a bike. I'm back behind center, and I'm feeling good, and I can make all the plays. And then it's about those two defensive tackles. We talk about running the football for the Chicago Bears. Well, if you're the Philadelphia Eagles, you want to say, hey, we paid these two guys up front in Jordan Davis and Jalen Carter. They are the heart of our defense right down the middle. Can those guys cause disruption and force Chicago to become a drop-back pass team?
1: The Eagles have not taken the ball away defensively all season yet. And they've just got 3 sacks tonight against the Chicago Bears, who scored 59 week 1, but only 3 last week. The opening kickoff from Chicago is coming up. 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
1: Bears inside the Eagles 30. Second down and 8. Williams rolling. Left side. Throwing deep downfield. Komet is there. Touchdown. Cole Komet got behind Reed Blankenship for a 28-yard touchdown. And the Bears now lead it by 14 with just over 6 minutes to go here in Philadelphia.
2: That's Westwood One Scott Graham with the call from the Bears' 24-15 win over the Eagles last November, which stopped Chicago's six-game losing streak to Philadelphia. Bears running back DeAndre Swift, a Philadelphia native, started the scoring against his former team, and that late strike from Caleb Williams to Cole Komet gave Chicago their fifth consecutive win. Both teams went on to win their respective divisions. The Bears, the NFC North champions, and that was their first crown in the division since 2018. That's tonight's memorable moment in football history, sponsored by RK Zero Proof. Some moments are too good to forget. Make every memory count with great taste and zero alcohol. Drink differently. Drink RK. We've had the flip of the coin. The Eagles have won. They're going to take the second half kickoff, and Chicago will get it back for the first time with a new quarterback in Case Keenum. And you were asking before the game, why didn't the backup quarterback for this team, Tyler Badgett, get the start? He had concussion protocol issues he had to deal with all week, and so Keenum took the opening and all week snaps in the most important practices getting ready for the Eagles tonight.
3: Yeah, Caleb Williams go down last week, and then Tyson Bagent goes into the game and takes a big hit at the end of that game. So losing both quarterbacks, and as you said, neither one of those guys having a start in quite a while, you want to have the snaps. You want to get the reps, and because Tyson wasn't able to take the reps, they thought in the best interest of the team Monday night, trying to get things rolling, was to put in the old man Case Keenum and have him run the show.
2: It's time now for the opening kickoff, sponsored by Gusto. 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That's G-U-S-T-O.com. Josh Blackwell will be back to our left to retrieve this kickoff, along with Xavier Thomas. The Eagles will kick off. Eagles in their white jerseys, dark green pants, dark green helmets, and the Bears are in their navy blue jerseys and white pants and navy helmets. 7-mile-an-hour breeze. The ball will be held on the kickoff. Now, it's only 7 miles an hour, but they're going to put a 12th man on the field to hold the ball on the kickoff by the Eagles, which is underway. It's a line drive boot landing at the 6, picked up at the 1, grabbed there by Thomas, breaks a tackle 20 up the middle, 25, 30 on the hash mark, and taken down roughly at the 33-yard line of the Bears. They'll begin it there. Kurt Warner, first down and 10.
3: Well, nothing better to help an offense than get a nice return to start things out over the 30-yard line. And I believe we'll find out really early how they're going to play this football game. I fully expect them play a lot with two tight ends, try to run between the tackles, create some big opportunities there, and then allow Case Keenum to be a complimentary piece, although they start right off the bat in shotgun.
2: From the Chicago 34, Keenum in the gun, at his side, Swift. Receiver in motion, first and 10, Chicago. Shotgun snap, quick throw, near side. It's grabbed by Burton, breaks the tackle, 35, near sideline, 40. And then forced out of bounds by Jahad Campbell. He's the leading tackler for the Eagle D. They pick up 7 on first down through the air on a good throw to the 41 of Chicago.
3: I got to say, I love that. That if you go into the first 15 meeting with your head coach and you haven't played in 2 years and he's dialing up a pass on the first play, you're feeling pretty good that he's confident that you're going to go out and make a play. I love that, to get kind of the rust off or get the anxiety out.
2: Keenum is under center of the Chicago 41. Second down, 3. Couple tight ends. There's a receiver in motion. The snap, the spin, the fake, the drop, the block by the right tackle. Dumps it off the Loveland at the 40. On the numbers, far side. Head over heels like a rag doll. He was hit low, flipped, and went to the 45-yard line of the Bears. He's got enough for a first down on second down and 3. The short pass produces 4 and a first down for Chicago.
3: And another easy throw dialed up. Tight end screen to Loveland right there. A guy haven't really got.

0: involved yet. He's a big-time playmaker for him, trying to get him something easy, help your quarterback go 2 for 2 right off the bat.
1: 45 to Chicago. Keenum under center. Chicago first and 10. No score. 13:45 in the first.

0: It's a belt high grab made by Khalif Raymond at the 41 of Philadelphia. And on the play, he picks up 10 to get another first down for Chicago to the Eagle 41.
1: Leave one tight end to the left. You go trips to the right-hand side. Run a simple concept, a concept quarterbacks have been running since high school. A little curl flat. Curl opens up, perfect timing and throw by Case Keenum.
0: 41 of the Eagles, Chicago opening drive with no score. First and 10 under center. Keenum pitches out, swift over the right tackle. 45-40, cuts inside the numbers, breaks the tackle, 35. Cuts to the hash mark, middle of the field, and got to the 31 of the Eagles. He was cutting, he was juking, and he picked up 9, and he ran to his left, and that was a good move. Down to the 32 of Philadelphia for the Bears.
1: Swift has great speed. They love to get him outside. He's a guy that can break home runs, but I love the balance so far. Come out with a couple quick passes. You come back with a couple nice runs. One inside, one outside. Got this Philly defense off balance early.
0: Five wide, empty backfield. 32 of Philadelphia. Chicago first and make it second down and one. On the game opening drive with no score. Clock just under 12 minutes. Keenum in the gun. Looks at a three-man front. High shotgun snap. Drops back. Line drive up the middle on an E. Caught by Komet. He was on a knee, he made the grab, and it looks like it's at the 26-yard line of the Eagles. He picks up 6 on second down and 1, another Chicago first down.
1: And you saw the Eagles defender kind of shaking this off. It looked like the ball was either bobbled, but as I look at the replay, it went right between Komet's hands.
0: Oh, that's a drop.
1: Looks like he's going to snag it with his knees, but touches the turf, and they're going to call this one back.
0: Yep. It was an incompletion. He tried to grab it with his knees while falling. And the acrobatic move did not work. So now it'll be third down and 1 for Chicago. Big plays, 10-yard pass to Raymond, 9-yard pass, and then a run by Swift. Burden caught one for 7. They've moved from their own 34. They're at the 32 of the Eagles, and Chicago's got it third and 1 with a couple tight ends. Keenum is under center. Receiver in motion, the snap, the spin, handoff, Swift over the left side, hit, dives, and he may have gotten the first down near the 31 of the Eagles. It'll be close, but the way they're coming in from the far side, I think he's short. So now it'll be fourth and about a yard for the Bears on the game-opening drive.
1: He got hit in the backfield, but it looked like there was a second effort there where it looked as if he lunged across the line. But as you said, they're marking him just a touch short here. And a decision early, right in Ben Johnson's wheelhouse to go for it on 4th and 1.
0: Eagle 31, Chicago 4th and 1. Keenum is under center. I formation, looks over the front, and they've crowded the line. The Eagles have defensively. The snap, the drop back at 3, locking the pass. Backpedaling catch, 25, far side 20. Down the far sideline, it's a catch and run by the tight end, Sam Roush. Second catch of the season, the rookie out of Stanford, rumbling on the far side. He picks up 14 to keep the drive alive, and the Bears continue to move it with the first and 10.
1: Love the play call right there. You put Roush in the backfield as a fullback. Everybody's up at the line of scrimmage. Everybody's got to attack to stop on fourth and short. A little flash fake to your back. Roush just slips into the flat. Easy pitch and catch, and he's able to turn the corner for a few more.
0: From the 16-yard line of Philadelphia, Chicago first and 10. Keenum under center, fakes the pitch, hands off, jet sweep, Burton, far side, block at the 10, outside the numbers across the way, and tumbles down to about the 7-yard line of the Eagles. A run of 8 yards on the play, and he's had a couple good ones, a 9-yard run earlier. They continue to chisel away at that Eagle defense.
1: We always talk about the first 15. Coach just plans 15 plays to start every game. I love the change of pace here. They're going inside. They're going outside. A lot of play action to go with it. Some quick passes for Case Keenum to get him into a rhythm. But this Eagles defense doesn't seem to know what's coming.
0: The 9 of the Eagles. It's Chicago second down 3. Keenum is under center. Moves his wide receiver. The snap. Spin to the right. Hand to Swift. Over the guard. Dives and got a yard. He's down at the 8. Epps and others stopping him right there. Gain of 1. 3rd and 2 in a scoreless first quarter. The clock ticking at 9:20, and the Bears are deep in Eagle territory.
1: And if there's one area as a quarterback and not taking reps in a couple years, everything gets a little bit tighter down here. Timing and that element of anticipation becomes so important down here in the red zone. If they're going to drop back and throw it, see how Case is feeling at this point.
0: Third down 2, Bears at the Eagle 8. Empty backfield, 5 wide, shotgun snap. It's a shovel pass, caught by Burden, goes up the middle over the center, breaks a tackle at the 6. Hash mark 5, pushes the pile on the hash mark, into the end zone, touchdown!

0: Chicago. Bulldozing, driving, 8-yard touchdown run, and the Bears take the game-opening drive and get six with an early lead on the Eagles.
1: I love it. What a picture-perfect drive for Ben Johnson and Case Keenum. And Case Keenum finishing it off with a touchdown pass. Maybe the easiest touchdown pass he's ever thrown. They got a bunch formation to the right. On the snap, Luther Burden just sneaks behind the line of scrimmage. It's a shovel pass, forward toss from Keenum to Burden, and then he got a little help from his friends to push him from about the five all the way across the goal line.
0: What a drive for Chicago. Santos will try the extra point. Clock is at 8:47 here in the first. Bears went right down the middle of the field. Here's the extra point. Snap down, ball up, kick good, and a timeout. 7-0 Chicago. 8-yard touchdown, shovel pass, caught by Burden up the middle and shoved by his lineman. 11 plays downfield. It's the Bears on top. This is Westwood One's coverage of the NFL.
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0: Back to Roger Field in Chicago. The Bears an opening game drive. Marching 66 yards, 7-0 on a shovel pass to Burden of 8 yards. We welcome in the great Jason Kelce, who is joining Kurt Warner and ESPN broadcasting from London this week. And you guys will be there, and great to see you, Jason.
10: Absolutely. Kevin, thanks so much for having me up here. It's an honor to be up here. Although that first drive by Chicago, I mean, listen, vintage Ben Johnson, tight end screen to Loveland, the trick play to Burden, the shovel screen out of empty. I mean, it's very impressive so far.
1: Has nobody told you that you have to be impartial up here when you're in the booth?
10: I'm doing my best,
1: Kurt. Okay, all right.
0: Shipley takes the Philadelphia kickoff, far sideline pass, the 20, far sideline, 25, and Will Shipley knocked down. And that'll bring up Jalen Hurts, and it'll be first and 10 for the Eagles. What have you seen in their offense so far in the two games played, Jason?
10: It's really been all the passing game. Jalen Hurts has excelled. Devontae Smith, Devontae Wicks, they've all been fantastic. Now, Davion Wicks. What they really need to get going is first, second down. The run game, the play action, all these things that they really wanted to get started at the start of the season, they haven't really excelled in those areas.
0: Eagles are beginning at the 25. And they're moving on the natural grass here on a beautiful night in Chicago on the banks of Lake Michigan from our right to our left. And we already have a stoppage of play. Sean Hockley is our referee. Clock is at 8:42 in the first. 7-0 Chicago. And for some reason, they have stopped the play. And I think they were getting the yard markers straightened out. All right, the Bears line up. They're going to be in the pistol. Saquon Barkley is the back. First and 10, Eagles at their 25, the shotgun snap, the fake pitch, the set, and the throw up the middle on the numbers. It's caught there by Lemon, the rookie receiver, far side, 35-40 outside the numbers, and close to the 45-yard line of Philadelphia. They'll put him at the Eagle 44, and Jason Kelce, a gain of 20 through the air.
10: That's right, that's the first-round pick. They've been looking to see a lot more from Mekhi Lemon. Hasn't been as active in the offense. They go right away with a design play to him for the first play of the game to get him going.
0: Barkley lines up, had a stinger last week, but back there starting tonight. Hurts will be under center. First and 10, the Eagles at their own 44. Four on the line defensively for the Bears. Receiver in motion. There's the snap to Hurts. The hand to Barkley. Over the left tackle, a block at the 45. On the numbers, the 50. Angling to the near sideline, the 45. Knocked into the Chicago bench below us. Hit there by Devin Bush. His running, Kurt Warner, you mentioned this before the game, is vital for this offense.
1: It's vital, and they just go with five, one tight end on the other side, and just a zone to the left-hand side. And that's the kind of hole that we were used to seeing when Jason Kelce was playing for this team. We haven't seen it in a couple years, but it was wide open, getting Saquon into the secondary.
0: 12-yard run by Barkley into Chicago territory. Eagles first possession, Bear 44. Hurts is under center. The snap turning to his left, handing off, and he gives to Barkley. Over the left tackle on the numbers to the 40 of the Bears, and picks up about four on the play. And Jason, that'll bring up second down and six for Philly.
10: Yeah, but right away you're seeing they're establishing the run. This is something that they've really struggled with so far this season. That play right up the gut, the previous one outside zone. They're doing a good job of mixing it up, as well as the play action on first down to Lemon to start the drive off. So good start if you're Philadelphia.
0: Landon Dickerson is out, so they've had to kind of shuffle some pieces on that line. Second down, six, Chicago 40. There goes Hurts, dropping back to throw, heavily pressured, throws it away up the middle. He had a couple of Bears bearing down on him right up the gut. He backpedaled and threw, and a flag is now thrown, Kurt.
1: Yeah, trying to go with the naked bootleg, and as he turns, he never gets out of the pocket here. Two different Bears in his face. He's looking to throw it away. I'm not sure if there was a receiver in the mix of bodies there, but he threw it right into the ground, and that's where the late flag came from.
11: The quarterback did not leave the pocket, and there was no receiver in the area. This is intentional grounding by the offense number one.
0: They got pressure, Jason, up the middle.
10: They did. Montez Sweat did a great job of sniffing out the boot. He sees the line going flat and audibles and goes upfield to be there to contain the quarterback on the bootleg.
0: Kevin Harlan, Kurt Warner, Jason Kelce. We're in Chicago tonight. 6:57 in the first. Bears took the opening drive, beginning at their 34, ending up with Case Keenum leading a nice drive and an 8-yard shovel pass touchdown to Luther Burden. Now the Eagles have it. They've moved the ball. The big play, a pass of 20 yards to the rookie Lemon out of Stanford.
1: And actually on that play, there was a tight end in the backfield. And I believe Jalen Hurts said, hey, he's there. Let me just throw it in the ground because he's a receiver in the area. But Jalen didn't throw it close to him, even though he threw it close to the line of scrimmage. And I think that's what the official said. Not close enough to be considered an attempt.
0: From the 50, shotgun snap to Hurts. Short pass, caught outside, month the tight end, 50. Angles to the far side, tried to step on his way. And he is knocked down at the 46-yard line of the Bears. On that 3rd and 16, he only picked up four, getting into Chicago territory. Now it is 4th down, and the punting unit will take the field for Philadelphia, Jason.
10: Yeah, I mean, listen, those kind of plays on second down will kill you, right? They're in a manageable second down situation. I know Jalen Hurts thinks there's a receiver in the area, but obviously puts them way behind the sticks. They're just playing it safe there on third down. Nothing's there. Checks it down, and you live with the punt.
0: Braden Mann is going to be back to punt for Philadelphia. From our right to our left, Khalif Raymond inside the 10. Knee-high long snap, right-footed punt, end over end, very short, landing way out of bounds on the near sideline. The hang time was minimal. The direction, let's see where they're going to mark it. Outside the 20, they're marking it, running it up to the 24-yard line of Chicago, and that is where the Bears will get it back. No yellow on the field, a 22-yard punt. 7-0 Chicago. Case Keenum is back out there for the Bears. We're in the first quarter. 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
6: 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Kevin Harlan, Jason Kelce, and the great Kurt Warner. And now the Bears are going to get it back with a first and 10 as their defense holds Hurts on the first possession for Philadelphia.
7: They did. They got a little behind the sticks on that second down play. The punt doesn't go their way. Big drive here from the defensive respond after that scoring drive from Chicago to start the game.
6: 16-yard line is where Chicago's going to get it. The Eagles got lucky on that punt. It sure didn't look like it was out at the 16-yard line, but that's where they marked it. Swift is the back. Under center is Keenum. First and 10. The snap, the spin. Handoff to Swift, who Kurt runs for a couple yards over the right guard. Picks up two, and he's out to the Chicago 28.
8: Well, we talked about the first picture-perfect drive by the Bears, walking the ball down the field and getting the touchdown pass to Burden. And every team sets up a first 15. And if you get one drive, you score a touchdown, and you're only 8 or 9 in, Jason, we're going to just keep it going. We're going to keep it rolling. We like these plays. We're going to pick up the script from where we're at, and I think they might have a few more plays on it right here.
6: 18-yard line of the Bears. Keenum is under center. Swift is the back. Chicago's second down and 8. 5.5 to play in the first quarter. Keenum pointing out his protections with a couple tight ends. The snap, the spin, handoff, and it goes off to the running back, Swift, over the right guard, up to the 24, couple yards shy of a first down in Chicago territory, setting up third down and 3.
7: Yeah, and this is the big thing the Eagles have been looking to stop. I mean, obviously 281 yards last year when they played the Bears. How do they handle the run? The first drive, a lot of trick plays, a lot of great first 15 plays. They're not going to have that throughout the game. If they can stop the run, that'll make this Chicago Bears offense much more limited.
6: Bears have it outside their 24-yard line. Third down and 2. Shotgun formation for Case Keenum. On the line, they got 2-6 in the secondary. Shotgun snap, short drop, quick throw near side, backpedaling catch made, falling down outside the numbers at the 27-yard line by Swift, and he's got just enough for the first down, hitting the Chicago 28 right in front of his own bench, and the Bears get another first down, Kurt.
8: Oh, nice job by Swift to go down and catch this one. A little concept we used to call bullets. Loveland is outside, and he runs a little bit of a rub with Swift coming out of the backfield on a half swing route. A little low throw behind it, but he digs it out for the first down.
6: Manungai, the new running back, 28 of Chicago, first and 10. Keenum gets a shotgun snap, avoids pressure, down the middle, throws, caught on the fly. It's Burton at the 40, on the numbers, quickly tackled, Chicago territory, far side of the field. Caught it, was quickly brought down, picks up 12. They'll mark him, I think, at the 41 of the Bears. It is a first down for the Bears.
7: It's a heck of a play by Case Keenum. I mean, this is a guy who hasn't played in 1,000 days. Well, that corner cat didn't frighten him at all. He steps up, keeps his eyes downfield, and delivers a great pass over the middle to get a first down and keep this thing moving for Chicago.
6: Keenum has started 7 of 8 for 62 yards and an 8-yard touchdown. Manungai, the back. Keenum is under center with the Chicago Bears at their own 41-yard line.
9: And we got to go.
6: Keenum gets the snap, fakes the handoff, drops back 5, avoids pressure, winds up, long pass, near side, and complete at the 15.
7: Long drive
6: has been thrown. Thomas, the intended receiver. Down the near side on the numbers.
10: Before the pass was thrown, holding, defense number 2.
9: First down.
6: Reek Wolin, who they got from Seattle.
8: Well, Reek Wolin, Jason was talking on the play before, a corner cat. What that means for the people at home is the corner's blitzing off the edge. Thought he was going to come free. Case Keenum did a nice job stepping up in the pocket to deliver to Burden. This next time out, he steps up again, tries to go deep, and just overshoots his guy a little bit, but fortunate to get that free first down on the holding penalty.
6: 7-0 Bears, first down, Chicago 46, moving left to right. Single back Menungai, the quarterback Keenum under center, gets the snap, turns right, hands Menungai over the center, driving. He's inside the hash, and Jason up to the 49-yard line of the Chicago Bears.
7: Yeah, I mean, listen, Case Keenum is doing a great job of being very comfortable functioning this offense. I mean, everything is in rhythm. It's in time, the motions. They shift two tight ends from the left side of the line of scrimmage over to the right side of the line of scrimmage. Nothing has really changed. He is running the Ben Johnson offense very well so far.
6: He's only a couple years younger than Ben Johnson at 38 years of age. Second down and 7 on the big logo at midfield. High snap. And here is a fake, and it goes right to the wide receiver, Thomas, who runs laterally to the near side and is at the line of scrimmage. Maybe got a yard, bringing up 3rd down and 6. Some trickery by Johnson, trying to get a little fancy with the clock at 2:30 and ticking. And Chicago right at midfield, 50-yard line, 3rd and 6 coming up, Kurt.
8: Yeah, they run the jet sweep to Thomas on the right, and they actually had Khalif Raymond coming back, faking the reverse to the left. If he'd have handed it to Khalif Raymond, there was nobody on the left side of the field. It might have been a touchdown, but a little trickery, not full trickery.
6: 50-yard line, Bears 3rd and 6. Keenum is in the gun, looks into 6. There's a shotgun snap, 4-man rush, winding up, long pass, near side, incomplete, 20 down the near sideline, aiming for Rome Odunze, but looked like maybe the Eagles were offside.
7: Well, I think Case Keenum took that shot thinking he had the free play. No penalty.
6: No flag, you're right. It looked like somebody jumped. Wait, oh, nope, they're not. I don't see any yellow, do you?
7: No, they did not throw it.
8: Nothing on the field, but Case Keenum, after he threw it, just like you said, Jason, he looked right over at the official like, we got 5-3, don't we?
6: Torrey Taylor's going to punt. Britton Covey is back for the Eagles, standing at about the 5. The punt will come from Chicago, from left to right. The punt is away. Covey is under it. The ball will land at the 1. Stop right there, because Josh Blackwell made a great stop. Got under the ball, kind of did a kick save, and the ball stopped at the 2 on a 48-yard well-placed punt. What a beauty.
7: Blackwell hustling. Outstanding play from Blackwell to keep that ball from going in the end zone. That is a huge field possession net gain there from Chicago. Look at him tracking it like Willie Mays. I think he did it with his knee.
6: Yeah, I think he did too. Almost looked like a goalie in soccer as he tried to save it. He did. And that's the kind of hidden play we're going to remember. 7-0 Chicago, late first quarter. You're listening to Monday Night Football on Westwood One.
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6: Welcome back to Chicago, 66 degrees, clear skies, with Hall of Famer Kurt Warner and the great Jason Kelce, Kevin Harlan, We're in the Granger broadcast booth here at Soldier Field. 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Well, we've had a little bit of action there during our break, and it's going to be a touchback to the 20.
7: Yeah, speaking of crossing the goal line, Sam Roush, after Blackwell does a tremendous job of tipping the ball and keeping it out of the end zone, it's pretty much dead, and Roush is a little too quick to jump on the ball. His momentum carries his foot barely into the end zone. But special teams coaches on this all the time. Your momentum, don't go into the end zone, otherwise they will rule the touchback, and in fact they did.
6: And it was the right call.
7: It is the right call.
6: Here come the Eagles with their second possession, 1:51 in the first quarter. Barkley by himself in the backfield, couple tight ends, Hurts under center. The Eagle 20 looks at a four-man front with the cadence, first and 10, Eagles the snap, the fake, the drop back is seven, backpedals and throws, and it's incomplete. One hops it on the far sideline to Barkley. It's Kurt second and 10.
8: Ah, missed opportunity right there. They're looking to hit the deep crosser from right to left. Nobody's open. Saquon Barkley leaks out the right-hand side. If Jalen Hurts makes a good throw here, the only defender is underneath Saquon Barkley. He may be able to turn up the sideline for a 40 or 50-yard gain, but just because of the pressure, he's not able to get enough on the football, and it bounces before it gets to Saquon.
6: Bears have five in the secondary. Philadelphia second down and 10, trailing 7-0 late first quarter. 20-yard line of the Eagles. Hurts is in the gun. Barkley by his side. Shotgun snap. Hand to Barkley. Over the left tackle, 20. Numbers got a block, 25. Near sideline, 30. Breaks the tackle. Up in near sideline, 35. And a flag has been thrown on the run by Saquon Barkley that takes him right now to the 39 of Philadelphia. But they're going to mark it back.
9: Holding. Offense number 56. 10-yard penalty. Second down.
6: Tyler Steen.
7: Yeah, they got Steen, the right guard, on the hold. I didn't see the hold. I'm waiting for the replay here. Great run, though. I mean, they get out in a spread formation. Looks like it's going to be a pass play, and they catch Chicago sleeping and run around the end.
6: Now, remember, we don't root for a team on this broadcast.
7: I know, but listen.
8: I think the problem is offensive linemen, too. It's a double.
7: Lane Johnson actually pushes the defensive tackle off of Steen. Steen gets outside the framework. You're always running the chance of getting called for a hold when the D-lineman gets outside the framework of the offensive play.
6: Zach Ertz is in. Bigsby the back. 10 of Philadelphia. Second down and 20 for Ertz in the gun. There's the snap. Backpedaling a foot. Sets. Short pass caught by Bigsby on the numbers. Far side 20. Hit. Broke a tackle. Ball loose. Fumble on the play. Chicago got it. May have been Xavier Woods. He did. Oh, what a disaster for the Eagles.
8: And we talked about it coming into the open. This Chicago defense hasn't necessarily been great from top to bottom, but what they've been good at the last year in two games is turning the football over. Jalen Hurts is being conservative there. Instead of pushing the ball down the field, hey, let's just get a completion here and move forward. And the Bears come in. It was Austin Booker comes in with that big left hand, punches that football out, and sets up his offense inside the red zone.
6: Again, they're in the red zone. We're late in the first quarter. Bears already have a lead on a shovel pass touchdown. The ball will be at the 15 of the Eagles, and Chicago's going to have it first down and 10.
7: And if you're Bigsby there, listen, you're throwing short of the sticks. There's no way you're probably getting that first down. Really try and make sure you secure it. That's about the only thing that could go wrong for you in that situation. You're kind of conceding. You know you're going to punt. You really got to – ball security needs to be at a heightened sense in that situation.
6: Bigsby, they got from Jacksonville. Here they are now. Inverted wishbone. Under center. 15 to the Eagles. Snap to Keenum. Hand off to Swift. Over the left tackle. Crossing the 15. Inside the numbers. Down to the 13-yard line of the Eagles. We have a gain of two. Kurt Warner second down and 8 coming up. Clock at 53 seconds and ticking here in the first.
8: He talked about that inverted wishbone. They had two receivers in the backfield, and on the run that went to the left-hand side, both receivers took off to the right-hand side. They try to simulate their naked bootleg game with everything they do in the run game. So everything on the outside looks like a naked bootleg, and then up front, they're running the football.
6: Eagle 12, Chicago second and 7. Keenum is under center. Looks over the defense, gets the snap, drops back by. There's a whistle, there's a flag, and they stop it in mid-motion with 26 seconds left.
9: By the offense, number 4. It's a 5-yard penalty. Second down.
6: Running back, Swift. Called right there.

0: Did he move forward? It was he started to go in motion from kind of to the side. I wonder if he started leaning. Oh, yeah. I don't know if he was supposed to go in motion. He started to jump early and then tried to turn it into a motion. It looked pretty good to me. But the official caught that little hesitation and glimpse of movement and said, hey, I don't think he was supposed to go. We're going to throw a flag on him. That was pretty good disguise there. I kind of like the way he did that.
1: Back 5 yards, 17 of the Eagles. Chicago second down and 12, trying to cash in on a fumble. Shotgun snap to Keenum. Cox's right arm, pump fakes, and throws a pass down the middle. Caught by Burton, broke a tackle, 15. On the hash mark, the 10 of the Eagles. With a gain of 7, bringing up 3rd and 5 with zeros on the clock, and the first quarter is over. And Philadelphia, backs against the wall, already trailing 7-0, have got the Bears deep in the Eagles zone. End of the first quarter, 7-0 Chicago from Soldier Field. 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
1: 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So here we go, starting the second. Jason Kelce, Kevin Harlan, the great Kurt Warner is always on Monday night. The 11-yard line, Kurt, and the Bears have it right now with a 3rd and 5, threatening again.
0: Yeah, thinking about that nostalgic moment, though, I mean, we're going back to Kevin's childhood. You're going to share a childhood memory with us?
1: Yeah, in the 30s, I called a game at old...
0: Hold on, that's coming later. The nostalgic moment.
1: It was a wonderful day. I remember it like it was yesterday. It was the fall of 1939. All right, here we go. First play of the second quarter from the 11 of the Bears. Or the Eagles. 3rd and 6. Philadelphia 11, Keenum is in the gun, shotgun snap, drops back 3, right tackle block, sets, throws, almost picked off on a pass down the middle low, flag thrown at the 4, between the hash marks, on the low pass, intended for Khalif Raymond, the wide receiver of the Chicago Bears.
12: There is a flag down, Makuba, I mean, right in his hands, right, he just drops the interception, ball thrown right to him, but... There is a penalty down on the far side of the field.
13: Before the pass was thrown, illegal contact. Defense number 2. Yeah. It's a 5-yard penalty and automatic.
1: Reek Rowland with the second penalty.
12: That's right. Wouldn't have mattered.
0: Well, that's been kind of the MO already. Chicago's been moving the football, but then Philly's been helping them with penalties on both sides of the ball. And you mentioned it right there. What we call one robber, man-to-man coverage. The safety drops into the middle of the field. Keenum was late throwing it to his back out of the backfield. Makuba had a great opportunity for the interception, although obviously would have come back for the hold.
1: It's 1st and goal at the 6 of Philadelphia for the Bears. Their quarterback, Keenum, under center. The snap turns to the right, fakes the handoff, throws a pass, caught over the shoulder, fired to the pylon, far side. It's the tight end, Loveland. Touchdown, Chicago!

0: yard touchdown reception. And he was covered running to the far pylon at the goal line. And the Bears have gone up early in the second quarter, 13-0 over the Eagles.
1: I love it. You know, they've been running the football, great balance. You come down in the 5-yard line, everybody's expecting the run. The naked bootlegs have become so big for teams across the National Football League. And Loveland, only 3 catches coming in. They wanted to get him involved. He just sneaks out into the flat. They throw the football out there to him, and he drags a defender across the line. Now, it's really close. Did he get the tip of that football out across the line? I know they're going to peek at it here since it's a scoring play. It was really close. He gave a little bit of a lunge. We'll see if they give him the touchdown here.
0: It is close. 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Feeling great starts with a great shave, and a great shave starts with Barbasol's thick and rich moisturizing lather. Start your day off right with Barbasol. A review on a possible short touchdown pass by the Bears. Let's step aside. This is Westwood One's coverage of the NFL.
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0: The Bears were short. It is not a touchdown. They looked at it. They made the quick determination. You guys saw the same thing, Jason.
6: Yeah, Colson Lovin, as he's approaching the goal line, the right side of it, he extends the ball like he's going to reach. And just before he crosses the plane, he retracts the ball, and then he's down by contact, setting up 2nd and inches. We'll see how Chicago responds in this exact same situation last week. Huge fumble ended up costing them the game. Let's see what they go with this week.
0: Good point. Swift the back. Shotgun formation. In fact, they're in the pistol. It's 2nd goal. The belt high snap. The handoff to Swift. Stop behind the line of scrimmage. Hit there by Jalen Carter, among others. They lose 2 between the hash marks. And Kurt Warner back to the 3.
1: Well, and you mentioned it, Jason. You get down here tight, you got to be able to finish. We've been waiting for those 2 big fellas to show up. Jalen Carter winning quickly, hitting the back in the backfield.
6: Oh, wow.
1: Pushing them back here and now forcing a longer yarded situation on 3rd down. You wonder if they've got to drop back and throw the football.
0: It's 3rd and goal. Under center, the quarterback from the 3 of Philadelphia. Keenum got the snap. Pressured. Backpedals. Throws. Corner. Caught. Bobbled in the corner of the end zone. Did he reel it in? They're looking. Incomplete. Odunze backpedaling in the far corner. Had it. It ricocheted. He tried to reel it in as he fell. and his elbow hit on the chalk.
6: Oh, my gosh. Just amazing concentration.
7: Possession of the pass. He was out of bounds. It's an incomplete pass. It's fourth down.
0: It's fourth down. They're going to keep the offense, Kurt, on the field.
1: Talk about missed opportunities. You mentioned it with Loveland reaching out and pulling the ball back just a little bit early. That one's a perfect throw over the top. Adunze just has to make that catch.
0: Bears fourth and goal at the Eagle 3. Shotgun for Keenum. Swift is in motion. Looking over a three-man front, pointing out his protection. Shotgun snap, short drop, quick line, right throw, goal line, batted down. Incomplete. On downs, it goes back to Philadelphia. Quinyon Mitchell coming through, jumping in front of the Chicago receiver at the goal line, swatting the ball away. And the Bears come up empty-handed, cannot cash in on the Eagle fumble. It was pass intended for Luther Burden. 7-0 Chicago. Eagles will take over. 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
0: With Hall of Famer Kurt Warner, and we all know Hall of Famer to be Jason Kelce, Kevin Harlan. 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Well, they stopped him. The Eagle defense did their job.
1: They did. Philly offense got to do something. They've only got 7 plays in this game so far. Chicago's already got 8 first downs.
0: Here come the Eagles after the goal line stand, now at the 3. Under center is hurt. Somebody moved. He was in his cadence, and a flag is thrown at the Philadelphia 3 for the
7: goal
0: Eagles.
7: By the offense, numbers 1, 80, and 66. That's the distance of the goal.
0: Yeah. Well, it's everybody.
6: It's a really frustrating penalty, if I'm being honest. They're backed up. You know you're going to utilize cadence. Whenever an offense is backed up, meaning you're inside your own 5-yard line, you're going to use cadence because the penalty is only a half a yard. So you're all talking about in the huddle. You're letting everybody, you're having reminders like, hey, it's on 3, it's on 2, and then 3 guys jump off sides on top of all the penalties they've already had?
0: Including the quarterback.
6: Sorry, yeah.
0: Now it's 1st and 11 at the 2 of Philadelphia. Under center Hurts. Hands to Barkley over the left side. Got a block for the wide receiver at the 5. He's on the numbers to the Philadelphia 9. And brought down right there. And he gains 7. It'll be 2nd down and 4 for the Eagles. We're just into the second quarter. 7-0 Bears.
1: But you still got that quickness from Saquon Barkley. Give him a little crease and he can get up into the secondary. He's out there wearing a neck brace. When's the last time you saw a running back wearing a neck brace?
6: Mike Allstott?
0: Yeah, right. Good call.
1: He was coming in looking for some physicality in this one, but great play right there to get them out from the shadow of their own end zone.
0: 9 of the Eagles Hurts is in the gun. Barkley at his side. Second down, four. There's the shotgun snap. Hand to Barkley. Laterally runs on the five. To the far side, line 10. Tried to cut the corner after a block, and he was out of bounds near the 14-yard line, 13-yard line of Philly. And on the play, he picks up three, and Jason Kelce, that sets up third and one for the Eagles.
6: Third and one, a little bit more than one. If it was third and one or less, it probably would almost be assuredly a quarterback sneak here. We'll see what they go with. It's a little outside the range for a tush push.
0: Which I'm assuming you loved.
6: Oh, man, can't call it enough. I love being just sandwiched on the bottom of 700 pounds.
0: Barkley the back, third down one, Eagles at their own 12. They need the 13. Shotgun formation. There it goes to Hurts. Knee-high snap. Cocks his arm. Short pass. On a cross caught by Smith at the 15. Far sideline 20. Up the sideline 25. Tumbling into his own bench. The catch and run for 13 for the Eagles on third and one. They've got it to their 25 and a first and 10.
1: Well, third and one situation, you're expecting man-to-man coverage. So one of the favorite plays across the NFL is what we call mesh. Couple shallow routes. Devontae Smith is the guy coming underneath, trying to set a rub on his guy. They do a nice job here. His guy's got to go over the top. Good separation. Devontae Smith able to get his first catch on the evening, although he's been dynamic for this team so far this year.
0: Barkley is the back. 13-yard catch and run by Devontae Smith. 25 of the Eagles. Shotgun formation for Hurts, moving left to right. The snap is high. He pulls it down. It's a five-man rush. Winds up, Hurts throws far sideline. It's incomplete at the 50-yard line. And there is a flag thrown on Lewis on a pass intended to the sideline for Devontae Smith, which was incomplete and broken up in a flag thrown.
1: Well, I'm a quarterback, and yes, I love defensive pass interference. But it does annoy me when the quarterback makes a bad throw. This was good coverage, man-to-man coverage. Jalen Hurts, let's get the call here.
7: Pass interference, defense number 21. The ball will be placed at the spot of the foul. It's first down.
6: I'm with you on this, Kurt. Go ahead.
1: Jalen Hurts throws this back behind. It ends up hitting the DB in the back. So, of course, Smith is trying to adjust to the football, and that's where the contact occurs. I just feel like there's, I know, it's one of those things
6: you're right.
1: The officials have to decide a good or bad call, but it's really difficult in tight man-to-man coverage for the defensive back to find it and not have contact.
0: Eagles first and 10 with that 22-yard PI. Now they're at the Eagle 46. Hurts is under center with a couple tight ends. He looks over a four-man front. He gets the snap, spins to his left, and he hands off. And it goes to Barkley over the left tackle. He's on the numbers, the 50, into Chicago territory with an entourage leading the way, and he picks up eight. And it's a good gain to the Chicago 46. Tonight's broadcast sponsored in part by T-Mobile. It's better over here. See how at T-Mobile.com. 11:30, second quarter clock ticking, 7-0 Bears. Goal line stand moments ago by the Eagles, who took over at their 3, and now they're at the Chicago 46. It's second down and 2. Hurts is under center. Saquon Barkley in back of him by about 7 yards, the lone back. Hurts is crouching under his center. He gets the snap. He turns to his right. He hands off to Barkley over the right tackle. Breaks a tackle, 45. Coming to the near side of the field. And he's down to the Chicago 43. He picks up 3. It's a first and 10 for the Eagles, who trails 7-0.
6: That's right. Don't overcomplicate it. Outside zone left. Now they run outside zone right. And that big wall and wave of mass is moving. They have them on the ropes, moving them horizontally, generating that push. Saquon Barkley, they're really doing a great job, Philadelphia, establishing the run. The penalties have been the only thing that have held them back so far.
0: Zach Ertz is back in there. He's been in a couple plays. Right now it is first and 10 with the Eagles at the Chicago 43. Shotgun snap to Hurts. Short pass, belt high catch on the painted numbers on the near side of the 40 by Smith. Quickly hit the deck, caught it as he fell to his knees. He picks up 5, Kurt, and he's down to about the 38-yard line of the Bears with our second quarter clock at 10:20.
1: Probably their favorite route with Devontae Smith. Put him in the slot, allow him to run a choice route. He hooks up in between two defenders. Jason, I would love to get your thoughts. I know you watch this team closely on, has this run game changed with the different coordinators they've had over the years? And we'll get to that on the next play.
0: Second down and 4. Under center is Hurts. The Chicago 38. Barkley the lone back. Couple tight ends, including Hurts. Second down and 5. Bears with 4 on the line. It looks like Hurts now making a hand gesture. He gets the snap. He turns right, hands to Barkley. Block at the 40 over the right tackle. 30 sideline, 20. Out of bounds he goes. Belted by Thieneman, the rookie who makes the stop in the secondary, but not after a burst of 18 yards by the running back, Saquon Barkley for Philadelphia.
6: It's an outstanding run. Again, they go back to the outside zone, away from the rotation. Right before that, they did a reload. The quarterback does a great job of, they killed the play to get back to the original when Chicago tips their hand with the safety rotation.
0: 21 of the Bears, and the Eagles have it first and 10. In the shotgun, the quarterback Hurts. The drive began at the 3 after a goal line stand. Look where they are now, just outside the red zone. Shotgun snap on first and 10. Delayed handoff goes to Barkley over the left guard on the hash, the 20, the 15. And he's knocked down right there at the Chicago 15-yard line. He picks up 6. It'll be second down and 4. The Bears on top. We're in the second. 7-0 over the Eagles.
6: Yeah, we were just talking about how's this run game changed. You know, it's really been a shotgun RPO. Quarterback has been very involved in the running game in terms of being able to keep it, read a second-level player to throw it. Now this is changing. More under center, more outside zone, more play action.
0: Will Shipley is the back. 8-play drive. And the shotgun Hurts. 15 of the Bears. Second down and 4. He'll get the shotgun snap, belt high, drops back, four-man rush, flush from the pocket, running to the near side, flag thrown on the near side, 20, near sideline, 15, belts it out of bounds, Hurts is down, hit on the chalk, 2 flags thrown. Oh, this is messy. This is messy.
6: Likely going to be offsetting here with the likely hold by the pocket.
0: Flags all over the field and a 3 official meeting being, and that he was clearly hit on the chalk.
6: Wow.
0: By DeMarco Jackson, the linebacker. Oof. I mean, he was 2 feet on
13: there
0: the sideline.
13: On the play, holding. Offense number 65. Personal foul, unnecessary, not this. Defense number 48. These penalties offset. We'll replay second down.
0: Boy, the Bears,
13: stopped the game
0: Bears,
13: for an injury,
0: yeah.
13: So number one is allowed
0: escaped.
13: And he was fouled by injury.
11: Yeah, that's
13: injury
11: one that's one you have to lay off. But the thing about it is I'm not sure if Jalen's right foot had gotten out of bounds. He was right on it, so he hadn't touched out of bounds, but he was well over the white on the sideline when taking that hit. Jackson was trying to plead his case that he wasn't out of bounds yet, but that was an easy one for the officials.
6: I will say, a holding call from the offensive line and a personal foul late hit feel like not
0: different things.
6: Yeah,
0: yes.
6: That's like a jaywalking ticket superseding a DUI
0: exactly
6: or something.
0: Right.
6: That doesn't feel right.
0: Second down and 4. And now Nick Sirianni wants a word with the officials on the far sideline.
6: I bet he does.
0: And Hurts is being taken off the field. Are they going to examine him? They are. They're going to examine Hurts, who took a big hit, which means Andy Dalton could be coming in for this play.
11: Well, after he got hit, he laid on the sideline for a few seconds. And now, you know, you've got those independent guys watching up from the top. And if somebody gets up slow or they notice something that's a little bit off, they have to go and examine him before they have to get back in. I'm not sure if Hurts was just taking a breath or if he was injured a little bit, but I believe that's what they saw as he was laying on the sideline and forcing him to come out for a play.
0: So Andy Dalton, the 16-year veteran. Boy, we've got old quarterbacks in this one. Second down and 4. Eagles have Dalton in the gun. Shotgun snap. 15 to the Bears. Hand off Barkley. Gets a block over the left tackle. 10. Sideline 5. Pylon out of bounds. On the far sideline near the 1, maybe the 2. Let's see where they push him out. As he was jetting on the far side, I think he's at the 1-yard line. It's first and goal after the 14-yard run by Barkley.
6: That's right, and it's outside zone again, man. They're not really changing it up. Right behind the big Samoan, Jordan Mulata, 6'9", 400 pounds. Yeah, he's going to generate some movement. Great run by Saquon Barkley.
0: And he is big. He's 6'8". He's a big rascal. All right, it's first and goal at the 1. Dalton is under center. Snap, spin, handoff, Barkley. The hesitation. Stop behind the line of scrimmage. Running over the right side. Knocked down by linebacker Devin Bush. Second down and goal.
11: And we got to remember that this drive started after the Chicago Bears were on the 6-inch line.
6: Yeah.
11: And they turned it over on downs. And this Philly team has been running the football this entire drive. Saquon Barkley's got 58 yards on this drive alone.
0: Ball back to the 2 at the loss. Barkley the back. Andy Dalton in for the injured Jalen Hurts. Dalton under center. Looks at a five-man front. Second down goal. Seven to play in the half. There's the snap. The handoff. Barkley dives down again at the line of scrimmage. Hit that time by Odangbo off that line for Chicago. No gain. Third and goal at the two for the Eagles, who trail by seven.
6: And what's interesting here, that second down play where it's inches, it's almost assuredly a tush push if Jalen Hurts is still in the game. The injury probably takes them out of it. It's a hard play to execute with a backup quarterback. Andy Dalton, they probably have not had a lot of reps getting that snap down. They've been forced to go to the run game to Saquon Barkley and have come up short twice now.
0: Bigsby the back, Ertz is in, Dalton the quarterback in the gun from the two of Chicago. Third down and goal, trips to the far side. Shotgun snap, three-step prop, line drive throw, back in the end zone, intercepted under the crossbar. Grabbed by Thielemann, the Bears have stopped him. The Bears have stopped him with an end zone interception of the Eagle backup quarterback Dalton.
6: Yeah. Feel for Dalton coming in out of nowhere to try and execute in a critical moment. But the one thing you can't do there, you got to come away with points for Philadelphia. You've kicked yourself in the rear end enough already today. Try and get something positive out of a tremendous drive. And then they're stuck with nothing. And to top it off, it's a touchback. So the Bears are going to start with decent field position.
0: Jason Kelce, thank you. That was a blast.
6: Kevin, you're the best.
0: I did
6: this
0: your brother
6: yesterday.
0: This has been such an honor. And
6: my, Travis is going to be so fired up that I was up here with you guys. I got to tell you.
0: So fun.
6: Awesome.
0: All right, the Bears take over. The touchback with the end zone interception to the Chicago 27-0 Bears. Middle of the second quarter, and you're listening to Monday Night Football on Westwood One.
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0: 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Chicago takes over, touchback after the end zone interception, first and 10.
11: Well, Dylan Thielemann is making a case for the defensive player of the game
0: well
11: with that
0: said.
11: Interception.
0: Yep.
11: You know, it was a man-to-man concept to the left-hand side, and the Eagles got what they wanted, the switch by the defenders of the Bears. So he thought he had leverage on Wicks, but he didn't see Thielemann, who was just playing midfield, and he threw it right to him for an easy interception.
0: Case Keenum will be under center. Bears take over after the end zone pick of Dalton at the 20-yard line of Chicago. Manungai the back. It's first and 10. The snap, the turn, here comes the blitz, the quick throw, near side, caught near sideline 40, up the near sideline, Burden, run out of bounds, chased heavily, got to the 45 of the Bears with the over-the-shoulder catch, out to the Chicago 45, 25-yard strike, first and 10 Chicago.
11: And a great play by the old man, Case Keenum. He's got pressure in his face as soon as he turns around off the play action, and just enough to lay it over two Eagles defenders right in the hands of Burden for the huge play.
0: Burden's had a big night, and Keenum has gone 11 of 15 through the air. 45 at Chicago. It's first and 10 with Keenum in an I formation in the backfield. As he looks over the front of the Eagles, he gets the snap. He fakes the handoff. Manungai a block. Long throw. Far side. Caught. Far sideline. It's Rome Odunze on that Eagle sideline. He got the belt high catch with his gloved hands running out of bounds at the Philly 33 and a 22-yard pickup.
11: A beautiful throw. A corner route to Odunze. Had to put it up over Cooper DeJean. Good throw right on the sideline. And a toe tap from Rome for another big play, and the Bears are moving again.
0: Swift in the backfield, Bears in their navy jerseys, white pants, first and 10 at the Eagle 33, Keenum under center. He gets the snap, he fakes the handoff, he fakes the end around, he backpedals, screen pass, caught by Swift, near side 35. He cuts, he tried to dive, and he is lucky to get back to the line of scrimmage on the near sideline, trying to juke and dance, and nothing there, second down and 10, Kurt.
11: Man, this is going back and forth. Chicago drives down to the 1 yard.

0: messy pocket, far side. Ball bounces on the grass at the 20 of the Eagles on the far sideline. Third and 10 coming up for Chicago. They lead it 7-0.
1: Just a smart play there by Case Keenum. He's looking off to his right-hand side. Got a couple routes over there. Both covered really, really well. Instead of trying to hold the football and make something happen, he realizes they're right in field goal range here. Just throw the football away. Live for third down.
0: Bears break huddle, and they'll have an empty backfield with a couple tight ends and a couple receivers and a third and 10 from the Eagle 33. Keenum is in the gun, wipes his hands and the towel off his belt buckle. In motion, he's got his receiver, Adunze. Shotgun snap, four-man rush. Lines right throw, down the middle, caught inside the numbers. At about the 18-yard line, a belt-high grab, Adunze quickly tackled. On the 18, they're going to mark him at about the 17-yard line of Philly. 15-yard pickup, another big game through the air, another Chicago first down.
1: Great throw here on the big end to the backside. Case Keenum does a nice job of holding the safeties to the front side. Great timing, 3 yards inside the numbers, just like you teach it. Perfect throw to Adunze for the first down.
0: Kyle Manunga in the back, 18-yard line of the Eagles in the red zone. Chicago first and 10 with a lead. Under center, Keenum got the snap, hands to Manunga, tried to run laterally on the 20, then drilled. Nothing there, hit hard. Zach Bond got him, knocked him backwards, losing two, back to the Eagle 20 with the clock ticking at 3:30 here in the first half.
1: And how good has Case Keenum looked tonight?
0: Great.
1: Man, he's seeing the field, he's dealing the football, he's playing on time. Pressure in his face, making good decisions.
0: All the things you love about quarterback play.
1: Exactly. It doesn't have to always be wow plays. You just make the right play and the right throw, and Case Keenum's been doing it all night.
0: 20 of the Eagles, Bears have it. Second down and 12. In the shotgun is the quarterback, Case Keenum. High snap, pulls it down, throws a pass down the middle, caught at the 10. On the hash mark and running down to the 7-yard line is the receiver, Khalif Raymond. Caught that ball on a shoulder-high grab. He was in stride, 13-yard pickup, 7-yard line of the Eagles, first and goal to go, the Bears.
1: Well, they put Raymond on a choice route. He's one-on-one. You move the Mike linebacker left. It's him on Cooper DeJean. Actually, it's Bond right there, and he makes a great move to the outside, crosses his face to the inside, and another perfect throw by Keenum.
0: But on guy at the back, first and goal, Eagles 7. Keenum under center, tight end in motion. There's the snap, there's the handoff. Manunga hit behind the line of scrimmage. Tries to spin around, thrown for a loss of a couple as he was running laterally to the near side of the field. Losing two, back to the 9 of the Eagles. Clock at 2:20, and the clock is stopped. Timeout, Philly. Eagles have taken a timeout and a drive for the Bears, which has seen Burden catch one for 25. Adunze catching one for 22 and then another for 15. And then Raymond caught one for 13 on a drive that began back after an end zone interception by the Chicago defense. Stay tuned for the Monday Night Football Halftime Show, sponsored by Liberty Mutual. 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Liberty, Liberty. Jamie Erdahl and Doug Peterson will have the first half reaction for you, plus news and notes from around the NFL. That's at the half.
1: Liberty Bibberty.
0: Liberty Bibberty.
1: Liberty Bibberty.
0: Yep, Liberty Bibberty. From the 9 of Philadelphia, Chicago has it. Second down and goal, leading 7-0, late first half. Keenum under center. Running back is Swift. Keenum points out his protections. The snap turns to his left. Hands off. Swift bounces to the near side, running laterally on the 10, run right out of bounds. Nothing there. Mitchell was there to hit him. Bangs him out of bounds. They lose a couple, and now they're back to the 11-yard line of the Eagles. These teams having a hard time once they get in the red zone.
1: You're exactly right. The Bears have been able to run the football really well in between the 20s, but they get down tight. They've struggled to run the football at all, and it's really been about the play actions down here where they've made a couple plays. Now third and long, I'm not sure play action's going to help. It's probably going to have to be a drop back game, and you just don't want to make a mistake if you're Case Keenum.
0: We're at the 2-minute warning. The Chicago Bears are driving again. They lead Philadelphia 7-0 Chicago. 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
5: 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Bears have it at the Eagle 11. 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So far, a 9-play drive at the 11-yard line, third and goal. Bears deep in Eagle territory. Shotgun snap. Keenum, line drive throw. Goal line incomplete. Overshooting the receiver on the near sideline and aiming for Luther Burden. It's fourth and goal, and the Bears are going to go for three, Kurt Warner.
6: Well, on fourth down earlier in this quarter, they went for it down tight, and Case Keenum was a little bit late on the out throw. They decided to make another out throw here, although it wasn't going to get into the end zone. So Keenum throws it really early. Burden just hadn't got his head turned around and wasn't able to locate the football as it goes out of bounds. Have to settle for three.
5: Cairo Santos dealing with a bad right hip. Will try a 29-yard field goal on basically a winless night here in Chicago. Ball put down. Right footed kick to our left is good. And the Bears have tacked on three more with 1:52 to play in the first half. 10-0 over Philly. With a reminder that for every field goal made tonight and throughout the season, Barbasol will make a donation to Kurt and Brenda Warner's Treasure House, a living community for adults with disabilities. Barbasol Shaving Cream, an American original for over 100 years. Close Shave America, Close Shave Barbasol. 10-0 Chicago. 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
5: 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Bears will kick off. They just got a 29-yard field goal. They had a goal to go for another opportunity, and they could not cash in with a touchdown. The Eagle defense holds them out. Chicago now with a 10-0 lead. Here is the kickoff. It's taken by Covey. Far sideline, 15 on the numbers, 20, 25, 30. Far sideline, he cuts to his left, and he's knocked down about the 33 of the Eagles, who have two timeouts. Jalen Hurts is coming back out. It's first and 10. Philly getting shut out late first half, 10-0.
6: Well, obviously, you're disappointed because you threw the interception last time down when you should have got points, but Chicago's already run 20 plays inside Eagles territory and only have 10 points. Sitting pretty good here, about the 33-yard line, 1:46 on the clock. If you can go down and get some points here and get the ball out of the half, you got to be feeling pretty good if you're Philly with the way Case Keenum and the Chicago offense have played in the first half.
5: Shipley the back, and Jalen Hurts back out there after going in the tent and being examined. First and 10, 33 of the Eagles, moving left to right. 1:45 remaining in the first half. Got the shotgun snap, throws to the near side. Belt high catch, 40, and out of bounds near sideline 45 by the former Green Bay Packer, Dontavian Wicks, who picks up 13 yards, an Eagle first down, and they put the ball at the Philadelphia 46-yard line.
6: You just motion him from the left to the right and then have him run a quick out. It's tough to play press coverage when a guy's in motion. Good pitch and catch, and Dontavian Wicks has been big for them in these first 2 weeks, over 70-plus yards receiving in each game.
5: 46-yard line of the Eagles. Quarterback Hurts is in the gun on the logo. Wide receiver Wicks in motion. Empty backfield, five wide. And Hurts gets the shotgun snap, five-man rush, line drive throw, caught right on the painted numbers at the 50, then quickly taken down right there was Devontae Smith. He picks up a quick five with the stomach-high catch, and he's down to the 49-yard line of the Bears, 1:24. Clock is ticking. Bears have lined up with five in the secondary. Philly's got two timeouts. Hurts is in the gun. Chicago 49, second down and five. Shipley the back, shotgun snap, five-man rush, winding up, long line drive, caught, over the shoulder, grab, sideline. It's grabbed by Devontae Smith at the 19-yard line of the Bears. 30-yard completion, first down. Wow. Lining up quickly now. Clock is at 50 seconds. Hurts is in the gun, 19 is Chicago. It's first and 10 in the red zone again. Two receivers left and two receivers right. It's a shotgun snap to Hurts. Setback. Sidearm throw. Caught by Hurts. 15 near sideline. 10. Outside the numbers. Diving to the 9. Looks like he's got a first down. It's a gain on the play. And a timeout taken by Philadelphia on a 9-yard pickup with 34 seconds to play in the half. They'll mark him at about the 12.
6: Great job on the play before this by Devontae Smith. It's a one-on-one go shot. Jalen Hurts throws a perfect ball up high, and Devontae Smith goes up above Jalen Johnson for the catch. And then Zach Ertz getting his first catch of the night. Just a quick out, but he turns, puts his head down, gets what he can, sets him up for a timeout. But man, it's been a good, efficient drive already by Jalen Hurts in this offense.
5: Hurts has completed seven consecutive passes. The ball is at the 9 of the Bears. The first half clock with 34 seconds. Hurts and the Eagles trail 10-0. Second down 1, Chicago 9. Hurts in the gun, Barkley to his right. Arms extended, now walks to the line. Instructions for that line. Surveying the Chicago defense. Second down and 1. Here's a shotgun snap, dropping back 3, flush from the pocket, throws the ball in the corner, near side, backside, incomplete. Threw it away, looking for Wicks. It will be 3rd and 1 for the Eagles.
6: And Jalen is a great playmaker, is a guy that can buy time and create with his feet, but he's also very smart to know, hey, when we're in certain situations, 2nd and 1, I don't have to force anything here. There's quick pressure. We got to get points out of this.

0: I'm not going to take a chance with the football. Takes a couple steps to his right and just throws it up over the head of his receiver so they can get back to third and one.
1: Devontae Smith will be the running back in the shotgun with Hurts. Third and one from the nine. He's flushed from the pocket, runs up the middle, cuts on the hash. He's at the 10, knocked down about the 7-yard line, maybe the 8, but he got the first down. And a timeout is taken by the Eagles. So they've just used their final timeout. They're going to have it first and goal with 19 seconds to play in the first half and trailing here at Soldier Field 10-0.
0: It's good job by Jalen Hurts right there. Good coverage on the back end. Nobody open again. Not going to be stupid with the football. He tucks it in. Knows he needs 1 yard for the first down. Now we got 19 seconds left. No timeout. You got to throw for the end zone if you're going to throw. If you run the football or get tackled inbounds, you've got to get up, see if you can clock it quick enough to maybe get another shot, but at least clock it so you have time to kick a field goal.
1: We're talking about a Super Bowl MVP, so he knows his way around the block.
0: He does. He's a really smart quarterback. He's really good in these situations. Wouldn't be surprised if he tries to create a little bit here and buy a little extra time, knowing that it's hard to call the perfect play when you get down inside the 10.
1: Eagles first and goal at the Chicago 9. 5 wide, empty backfield, Hurts in the gun. Wipes his hands on his towel. He gets a shotgun snap. Lateral throw, caught at the 10. It's Smith who got a block at the 5. They're going to shove him in. He'll backpedal, he'll grind, and he got to the 1 on the far side. Gain of 8. Second down and goal. Clock is ticking. 4, 3, 2. They line up at the 1, and it's a tush push. But zeros may have been on the clock. He got in on the tush push. Quarterback sneak. Will they call it a touchdown? They do. It is a touchdown for Philadelphia.
2: The only on the field is that Philadelphia did get the snap off before the clock hit zero. It's a touchdown.
1: On the quarterback sneak, Hurts, tush push, touchdown run. And Philly has scored for the first time tonight with zeros on the clock.
0: Man, what a drive, and I love that. You didn't have time to clock that and be able to set up for the tush push or the quarterback sneak. So to have that in your back pocket, knowing we're tight, to be able to call that going up to the line of scrimmage and just get the ball snapped before you go to triple zeros, I think the call on the field is correct.
1: I agree.
0: And this is a touchdown.
1: So Jake Elliott will be trying the extra point. Zeros on the clock. Philadelphia has come up with an incredible drive to end the first half. There's the snap. The Eagle extra point off the foot of Elliott is good. The two teams empty the bench, go to the respective locker rooms, and this game is suddenly different. It's 10-7 with Chicago leading by 3. What a drive by Philadelphia, Kurt Warner.
0: And really their last two drives, they go 99 yards in the interception and then come right back with a great 2-minute drive. Chicago was probably feeling really good about themselves. Backup quarterback up 10-0 with just under 2 minutes to go, but you mentioned it. This game is completely different now. 10-7, Philly gets the ball in the second half.
1: And Jamie Erdahl back in our Westwood One studios. Your co-host, Doug Peterson, knows all about big-time drives. We just saw one by the Eagles right there to make it a 3-point game at the half here in Chicago.
3: He really does, Kevin and Kurt. And, you know, I know there's 4-minute offense. There's 2-minute offense. Now there's a 7-second tush-push offense that the Eagles can run. They get that thing in just in the nick of time. The score at the end of the first half, as Kevin mentioned, 10-7 Bears in Chicago. When we return, we'll bring you the halftime report. Doug Peterson and I will break down the first half of play. 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
3: Bears with a field goal edge over the Eagles at halftime in Chicago. This is Westwood One's coverage of the National Football League. I'm Jamie. He's Doug. Crazy first half, honestly, Doug. If you see how this thing unfolded in Chicago, Case Keenum, a masterful opening drive, 11 plays, 66 yards, eats up over 6 minutes. Just for on the flip side, the final drive of the first half to be done the same by Jalen Hurts. But let's start with Case Keenum and how well he operated this offense.
9: I tell you what, Ben Johnson, Press Taylor, Chicago Bears did an outstanding job of really getting Case settled into this football game early. A nice little control pass on first down, a screen on the second play of the game, and really just the run game, too. We talked about this in the pregame. Having that run game ability by the Bears really helped set up that first touchdown drive. Case is really playing an efficient football game. A couple nice throws to Rome Odunze, and the Bears are really in this football game right now.
3: Yeah, Rome got bodied there. He had that tragic fingertip non-catch in the end zone, which could have been another Bears touchdown. It did not. They pulled it off the board. They kicked a field goal there in the middle, and that's how it got to 10. But I want to go back to something Nick Sirianni had to deal with that the concussion protocol. They had to address Jalen Hurts on the sideline. Can you explain to the listeners just what you think happened in terms of head coaching decision-making in that pocket of time?
9: Yeah, absolutely, Jamie. So what happened when Jalen Hurts got hit on the sideline right there, the neurologic doctor that was in the press box saw Jalen get hit, probably the way he landed, possibly his head hitting the ground. Jalen laid on the ground for a second, so he radioed down and says, hey, we need to check Jalen out. So that's why Jalen had to come out of the football game. It wasn't anything that the Eagles saw or did. It was the independent doctor that saw it, had to pull him out of the game. It's by rule. They got to check him out. And then, obviously, the turnover happened. Andy Dalton comes in, throws the interception. Unfortunate there for the Eagles.
3: I mean, anytime you're watching that game on mute and you just keep seeing Andy Dalton's face wearing a headset, you're like, what did he do? It's not great for Andy Dalton. But Jalen Hurts obviously cleared to play and return and was able to be prolific on that touchdown at the end. We heard from Saquon Barkley before the game and just needing to get this run game opened up. Did it work at all, last thought, Coach?
9: Yes, it did. And what you saw, because the Philadelphia Eagles had to shift their offensive line just a little bit. Their center, Juergens, had to go to left guard. And, of course, we know Big Mulata there, the left tackle. And what I saw early in this game is that they ran a lot of plays off of that left side. So behind two of their veteran offensive lines, Saquon Barkley looks really good, getting some explosive runs in this football game. So, yes, the run game for the Philadelphia Eagles, to me, is on track. And then we saw at the end of the game, at the end of the half there, Jalen Hurts scrambling in the red zone, which helped set up that tush-push there at the end of the half.
3: Masterful clock management for the Eagles just at the end to get that touchdown in, and that's how we ended up at 10-7 Bears. Pretty even down the stretch, 10 first downs for the Bears compared to the Eagles 4 in terms of passing, but the Eagles have been able to run for 6 first downs, so that's how it balances out. This is Westwood One's coverage of the National Football League. We'll be right back.
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3: Chicago news around the NFL today was that we had a quarterback trade, Doug Peterson, and that was the fact that new GM in town for the Minnesota Vikings, Nolan Teasley, in from the Seattle Seahawks, made a deal with Giants GM Joe Shane to send J.J. McCarthy, the former first-round pick, to the Giants. Of course, this in the wake of Jackson Dart's injury last week, with Jameis as the starter. J.J. McCarthy now in that quarterback room with John Harbaugh at head coach. In return, the Vikings get a fifth-round pick in 2027. So there's a lot of moving parts here, Coach, but there's a lot of narrative around J.J. McCarthy and what this means for him going to the Giants. But the Giants have a decision to make now for the quarterback spot moving forward. How do you see them navigating this?
9: Yeah, I still think Jameis Winston is your starter moving forward, especially here in the interim, right? In the meanwhile, so to speak. And they have to get JJ caught up to speed quickly within the offense, right? So get him in there, obviously get him checked out. Probably he'll be available but won't play necessarily this weekend. But I really think if the Giants continue to win, I think you just stay with Jameis and you make JJ the backup. But somewhere here JJ's probably gonna play and help this Giants team down the stretch.
3: Giants sit at 2-1, and there is chatter that Jackson Dart could get his knee right if they make the playoffs. So really, you just want to have a successful season in 2026 at this point. Doug Peterson, thank you so much. Fantastic to catch up with you from week 3 in the NFL. We'll see you next week. All right?
9: Absolutely. Looking forward to it.
3: We love it. This has been the Monday Night Football Halftime Show on Westwood One, sponsored by Liberty Mutual Insurance. 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Up next, we'll get you back to Chicago for the second half of what is really turning into a thrilling Eagles-Bears game. Philly gets the ball first. What will they do? You're listening to Monday Night Football on Westwood One.
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1: 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Keenum, 15-21 for 149, a touchdown. Swift, 9 carries for 21 yards. Burt, 5 receptions for 59, and the shovel pass, touchdown run of 8. Hurts, 10-13, 111. Barkley, 11 carries, 73 yards. And Devontae Smith, 5 catches, 61. 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
2: Well, let's start with the Bears. I loved their game plan in the first half. We thought it was going to be out running the football and play actions for Case Keenum. Case Keenum 7-for-8 on play actions, 85 yards. So they were doing some really, really good things. They went for it on fourth down. I wish they would have kicked there and taken 3 more points, but keep doing what you're doing. On the other side, the Eagles really killed themselves with a lot of mistakes. We saw what they're capable of with those last two drives, going 99 yards, the Andy Dalton interception, and then coming right back in the two-minute drill and being able to put 7 on the board. I love the balance. They've shown that they can do it in run or in the pass game. They just have to eliminate the mistakes.
1: 65 degrees here in Chicago as the Eagles will get it to begin the second half, and the Bears will kick off from left to right. So Barkley, who had 92 rushing yards the first two games and is playing with the stinger in game two, has 73 yards rushing in the first half. He's looked like he's very dialed in. Covey and Shipley are back. The kickoff by Chicago goes by the two back to get it for the Eagles at the goal line and bounces out of the end zone. It'll be out to the 35. It'll be first and 10 for Philadelphia.
2: Well, Barkley had 58 rushing yards on that one drive alone. They really started to get the run game going with that outside zone play. Got to believe it's going to be a staple here in the second half. But, man, after everything that's going on in the first half, the Eagles with a chance to take the lead on this drive, they got to feel pretty good right now.
1: They said the ball went in the landing zone, so it did actually catch near the one, and so they begin at the 20. Hurts is under center. First and 10, Philadelphia at their 20-yard line. Snap, he turns to his right, hands to Barkley over the right tackle. Spins off a defender at the 20. On the numbers, the 25. Angles to the far side, down at the 27-yard line. Gain of 7. Saquon Barkley running well. Second down, 3 for the Eagles, trailing by 3.
2: Good job opening up holes, and then you leave one in the hole and say, hey, Saquon, you got to bring your own blocker and make one miss. Nice spin move right there. Kind of vintage Saquon Barkley to get him into the secondary.
1: Second down, 3. Eagles, white jerseys, dark green pants, dark green helmets moving on the natural grass here in Chicago from right to left. They're at their own 27. Hurts, shotgun snap. Little swing pass far side, laterally thrown. It's caught at the 25 on the sideline by Barkley, and down he goes. Hit in the play by TJ Edwards, the ex-Eagle, and they lose 2. They're back at the Eagle 25, where it's 3rd and 5 for Philly.
2: Read perfectly by Edwards, as you said. Just a swing pass, a swing screen to Saquon Barkley, and I don't know if Edwards had a man-to-man, but as soon as he started to leave the pocket, Edwards just matched him to the outside, was able to force him back inside to his help for the loss.
1: Running back coming in now, Will Shipley. In the shotgun, Hurts. Eagle 25, 3rd down 5. First possession, second half, minute in. Here is the shotgun.

0: snap going to Hurts. Dropping back three, they bring six. Ball almost picked off in a short pass up the middle by T.J. Edwards, who made the previous play. Just about picked off Hurts on that short pass up the middle. Dropped it, incomplete. Fourth down, punting it out there for Philly.
1: Well, I like the recognition. They brought the all-out blitz, and Edwards stepped up into the line of scrimmage. Hurts was trying to get the football right behind him. Did not see him pop out. And threw it right at Edwards. He just wasn't able to track the football and pull it in.
0: Braden Mann punting for the Eagles. Right-footed punt. Raymond under it, looking into the bright lights at Soldier Field. Fair caught on the hash. 32 of the Bears. 42-yard punt. 3.7 on the hang. Chicago getting ready to get it for the first time in the second half. 10-7 Chicago. Timeout. 13:28 third quarter. 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
0: Eagles just punted, Bears take over, Keenum under center, Swift the back from the Chicago 32, first and 10. Snap turns to his left, hands off to Swift over the left, tackle 30, broke a tackle 35, on the hash for 40, and he tumbles ahead for 9. Got to the 41-yard line of the Bears, running right up the gut. Second down and 1 for Chicago.
1: And this Bears team's done a nice job in the run game. Busted a number of holes for those backs to be able to bound through. They've been able to move the football. They just got to find a way to finish and put 7 points on the board.
0: Bears navy jerseys, white pants, navy helmets. Case Keenum is under center. 38-year-old quarterback for the injured Caleb Williams. Looks over the front. He's under center. Gets the snap. Fakes the handoff. Sidearm throw. Near side caught by Loveland. 40. Near sideline 45. Broke a tackle. Crosses midfield. Then thrown out of bounds. As he goes into Eagle territory. In front of his Chicago bench on the near sideline. To the 46 of Philadelphia. It's a gain of 12. It's a first down for the Bears.
1: It looked like it might have been the exact same play they ran down in the red zone that Loveland almost scored on. Just a little play action. He's in the tight end spot. Just a little chip on the defensive end and pops to the flat. Easy pitch and catch for the first down.
0: Under center from the Philadelphia 47. Keenum for the Bears. Moving left to right. Got the snap. Fakes the handoff. Blitzes on. Hit as he throws. Ball. Far side caught. 40-yard line by Raymond. Far sideline 35. Broken tackle. Got a first down. He's down to the 35-yard line of the Eagles. So the ball was thrown to the far side as the quarterback was trying to avoid pressure, running to the near sideline.
1: Yeah, Jalen Hunt is coming right at Case Keenum, and right before he gets there, Case Keenum does a great job kind of launching himself into the air and laying the ball out to the other side, and another perfect throw to Raymond.
0: 35 to the Eagles, Keenum under center for the Bears. First down and 10, leading by three, 11:40 in the third. He'll move a receiver against the snap, and he'll hand off to Swift, who stops as he was running up the middle. Then he accelerates and dives ahead and got maybe the length of a football. It'll be a long 9, a short 10, and second down for Chicago. Our third quarter clock at 11:25.
1: Well, that's a nice job by Swift to just get back to the line of scrimmage. There was two white jerseys in the backfield. He gave a little move to the right and the left, and he dove right in between both white jerseys, getting himself back close to that line.
0: Second down, 9. Ball inside the 35 of the Eagles. Bears have it. Keenum in the gun. Swift off his left hip. Shotgun snap. Five-man rush. Pass near side. Twist and catch 30. And falling down, hit Burton as he caught the ball with his gloved hands right in front of his face mask on the near sideline. He picked up 3. 3rd and 6 for the Bears, who lead by 3.
1: Well, the second-year player, Luther Burton's done a nice job tonight. Came into the night with 8 catches. He's already got 6 tonight. Really featured him early in this game, and he stepped up and made some plays.
0: Third down, 5 for the Bears, just outside the 30 of Philadelphia, moving left to right on the grass here at Soldier Field. Keenum is in the gun. He looks into 5 defensive backs for Philadelphia. Arms extended, shotgun snap, 5-man rush, line drive throw, far sideline, poking up, almost picked off, incomplete. Far sideline, 20-yard line in front of the Eagle bench, and broken up on the play beautifully by Quinyon Mitchell, who's had a couple of great pass deflections tonight. Fourth down, Bears will try for 3.
1: And almost the exact same play, just a little deeper, that they ran down in the red zone. It's the out route on the sideline, and both times, Case Keenum has left it a little bit inside, and Quinyon Mitchell, playing good coverage, has been able to reach up and knock both of them down.
0: Well, there's a player down, the starting left tackle, Braxton Jones, down for the Chicago Bears. They're looking at his leg. He is surrounded by the athletic training staff. There's an injury timeout and 10:22 to play in the third. Chicago on the move, trying for a field goal here, leading by 3. 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
0: 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Granger for the ones who get it done. So we're going to see a field goal attempt here by the Bears, who lead by 3. In what has been a very entertaining game so far, with a lot of offense, even though the score, Kurt Warner, doesn't reflect it.
1: Yeah, once we got into it, it was the Bears scoring on their opening drive. But once we got into the second quarter, it was back and forth and back and forth. But as you mentioned, there was a fourth down stop inside the five-yard line. There was an interception thrown inside the five-yard line. Why we don't have a lot of points, but it has been exciting, and both offenses have been moving the football here as of late.
0: All right, the ball will go down as the Bears are going to try a field goal at the 38, so a 48-yard field goal try by Cairo Santos, dealing with a bad right hip. There is little wind to deal with. The kick will be going to our right. Daly with the snap. Taylor with a punter with the hold. Snap is high. Ball put down. Right-footed kick is up, and it is good. 48-yard Chicago Bear field goal by Cairo Santos, and the Bears extend their lead 13-7 with that field goal. Barbasol will make another donation to Kurt and Brenda Warner's Treasure House, a living community for adults with disabilities. Barbasol, the trusted choice for a close, comfortable shave. Close Shave America, Close Shave Barbasol. So, Kurt, we've got week three closing up, and while we got just a couple seconds here, we're going to talk more in the post-game show, but any headlines, any performance this past weekend catch your eye?
1: I'll tell you what the headline probably is that the Raiders are sitting at 3-0. Nobody saw that coming going into the season. Go into New Orleans, get a big win in that situation, put themselves at 3-0. Kirk Cousins playing really good football. He's got 9 touchdown passes in the first week. It's probably the biggest surprise for me on the good side, and maybe the Chargers 0-3 on the other side.
0: Bears are going to kick off. This will be retrieved on a back pedal in the end zone and grabbed right there by Shipley. Going to an E and out to the 35 and a touchback and a first and 10 for Philadelphia. I like those two notes. 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
1: Well, and that kick goes into the end zone, so Philly gets to start at the 35-yard line.
0: And they line up with Hurts under center and Barkley the back and a receiver in motion. The snap turns to his right, hands to Barkley over the right tackle and a gain of a yard. Edwards got him. Edwards has come up with some nice plays on that Bears defense. Second down 9. Philly will be at their own 36.
1: And I mentioned it because you start on the 35-yard line. You really only have to go about 25 yards to get yourself into field goal range. So great starting field position, a chance to get points out of this one.
0: Eagles coming in 2-0. They beat Washington in the opener by 2, beat Tennessee last week by 4. Chicago comes in 1-1. Second down 9. Hurts in the gun. His own Philly 35. Two receivers left and two receivers right. He'll get the shotgun snap, and it's a little pass to Lemon, thrown laterally at the 30 and knocked down at the 31 with Jalen Johnson coming up with a great shoestring tackle and throwing the rookie receiver of the Eagles for a loss of 3 back to the 32 of Philly. What a play defensively by Chicago.
1: And a great play by Jalen Johnson. He's one-on-one with Zach Ertz out there. We know Zach Ertz only been back in a uniform for about a week. He gives him an outside step and then jumps back to the inside and meets Lemon as soon as he catches the football.
0: Will Shipley the back, Hurts in the gun from the Philadelphia 33 with 4 receivers. Shotgun snap, 5-man rush, rolling out of the pocket, cocking his arm, throwing on the run, near sideline, caught 40-yard line, but was he in bounds? Caught, but out of bounds. And the grab was made by the leaping running back Shipley in Chicago bench, and you could barely even see his uniform. There were so many Bears over there. So it's an incomplete pass. It's fourth down, and the Philly punting unit is out there again.
1: Great coverage right there. There was nobody open on the crossing routes, nothing deep. He had to just dump it off to his running back who was out there late. Really good sequence there by this Bears defense. You get points out of it. You get a 3-and-out, get the ball back for your offense.
0: Braden Mann's going to punt for the Eagles from right to left. It's a shoestring snap and a right-footed boot. Deep back is Raymond running to the far side. Traps the catch against his chest at the 23. Far sideline 25 and goes to the 28-yard line. Far sideline in front of the Eagle bench. Hang time of 4-5. Punt of 44. And a Bears return of 6 yards. Third quarter clock at 8:36. The Bears are on top of the Eagles, 13-7. from Chicago. 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
0: 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After the punt, 29-yard line of the Bears. Case Keenum under center. Manungai the back, the snap. The fake handoff, the drop back is 7. Line drive, throw, and a catch on a spin. 35-yard line, far sideline, running out of bounds. Khalif Raymond caught it belt high, spun, got 9. And he's out to about the 39-yard line of the Bears.
1: Another quick play action. Raymond on the left-hand side against Mitchell. Starts inside, bounces back to the outside, creates separation, and then turns the corner and gets close to the sticks.
0: New left tackle because Jones is injured. Knee, Theo Benedict is in at the left tackle now for the Bears.
1: And that's a huge loss if he's not able to come back in. Messed up that right knee.
0: Second down, 1. Case Keenum under center. Where's number 11? A white number 11 on that navy jersey. Gets the snap under center. Fakes the handoff from his own 40. Pass up the middle. Caught on a leap at the 45 on the hash. And then diving for a first down on the hash is Colston Loveland, the tight end. He's up to the Chicago 48. Got a gain of 10. First and 10 Bears.
1: And I was talking about Kirk Cousins earlier. And one thing that's been impressive about Kirk Cousins is his ability to operate the offense in Las Vegas. Get the ball out of his hands. It's the exact same thing I'm seeing from Case Keenum tonight. The veteran played a lot of football. You see him get back. He's looking at his number one. It's not there. He finds his two or three very quickly and continues to get positive plays.
0: Keenum 20 at 27. He's in the gun on the logo. His own 48. Chicago with a 6-point lead. Shotgun snap. First and 10. Sidearm throw. Short up the middle. Caught belt high on the 48-yard line. Hash mark up the middle in Eagle territory. With a gain of 5, Kurt. Second and 5 coming up for the Bears. 7 to play here in the third.
1: And the other thing that they've done well is they've won the early downs. I can't remember a long yardage third down that they've had tonight where they've had to really push the ball down the field. Maybe the one that threw the big end to Roma Dunze, but they have kept themselves in great manageable situations for their backup quarterback.
0: Eagle 47 under center, Case Keenum. Manungai the back, second down and 5. He looks at a four-man front for the Eagles. Receiver in motion. The snap, handoff. Menungai with the left tackle. Got a block, 45. He gets the first down, angling to the far sideline. Then gang tackled. As he was angling to that Eagle sideline, got as far as the Philly 41. Hard running. They get a nice 1-2 punch. Running the ball in Chicago, they get a first down into Eagle territory, and they lead it. The Bears do 13-7. No doubt.

0: Yeah, both guys could be big playmakers in Swift and Menungai. And a good job there. Hunt had him with his right arm, and he breaks that arm tackle. And Quinyon Mitchell had him around the ankle, and he breaks that tackle and able to get it past the sticks.
1: Swift back in. Keenum under center. Eagle 41, Chicago first and 10. Six to play in the third. Receiver in motion. The snap, and he'll drop back five. Line drive up the middle. Caught 25. Wide open is Raymond. 20 angling. Far side lane 10. 5. Touchdown, Chicago. 41-yard touchdown, catch and run. And the Bears have gone up 19-7 in the third.
0: And it looked like man coverage as they were motioning a guy across. Cooper DeJean was chasing him across the field. And Raymond starts outside and comes back to the inside. I don't know if the motion messed up the man coverage, but they left Raymond wide open. Nice catch. He was a little bit behind him. He's able to adjust and stay on the run and get it just inside the pylon. Great play by Raymond and Keenum.
1: Ben Johnson calling a good game, isn't he, for the Bears?
0: He is. Good, quick hitters for the quarterback.
1: Santo's extra point is good. Now Kirk, 20-7, Chicago.
0: Yeah, Case Keenum has really stepped in and played a whale of a football game. Talked about how he's getting the ball out of his hands, and that was it again. Get to the back foot, quick hitch, ball's out of his hands. There's no chance to get pressure, and now a two-score lead.
1: 5:47 in the third. Chicago's gone up 20-7 over Philadelphia as you're listening to Monday Night Football on Westwood One.
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1: 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A 41-yard touchdown pass to Khalif Raymond, the former Detroit Lion. He caught it and ran. Keenum on the drive for a four. The ensuing kickoff with a flag thrown, two of them in fact, on the boot by the Bears.
0: Short of the landing zone.
1: Yes. Well, you would think that
13: kickoff is short of the landing zone. The ball will be placed at the 40-yard line. First down.
1: Wouldn't you think that'd be one of the easiest things for a kicker to do? I mean, all they do is kick. And all they have to get it is inside the 20-yard line. Sometimes do they outthink it sometimes?
0: I think they do. You know, it was Santos was back there, and it looked like he was going to go and kind of set up for the normal setup before the kick, and he stopped that a little bit short and tried to quick kick it a little bit to see if he could catch

0: the Eagles off guard, and unfortunately in doing that, he didn't get enough on it, and it was just short of the 20-yard line. But you're right. I mean, how important is that?
1: Huge.
0: Just get it into the landing zone. I mean, now the 40-yard line, I talked about 30.

0: confusion too as he was running to the far sideline and trying to get out of bounds. And he was tackled back at the Eagle 38, run of right in front of Nick Sirianni, the Eagle coach on the far side. Second and 12 coming up for Philly.
1: They had a three-level throw to the left-hand side, and it just didn't materialize very fast. Grady Jarrett was able to get pressure before they could separate on the back end, forcing Hurts out of the pocket, and then Sweat and company chasing him down for a two-yard loss.
0: Hurts through the air, 12 of 17. Barkley the back, he's had a good night running. Second and 12, 38 of Philly. There's the snap to Hurts, handoff Barkley. Knocked down behind the line of scrimmage by Cam Lewis, the veteran and a former Buffalo Bill. No gain on the play. They stop him inside the hash mark, running over the guard. 38 of Philadelphia now, the Eagles third and 12. And the third quarter clock ticking, 4:40.
1: Yeah, great job by Lewis from a safety position. He was dropping into the box there. A hole opened up, but there was nobody to account for him. He hit the hole and gets Barkley in the backfield and forces a third and long situation.
0: 2 of 6 on third down tonight. Shipley the back. 38 of Philadelphia. Hurts in the gun. Arms extended, four wide, shotgun snap, five-man rush, pocket crumble, short pass, it's caught knee-high, 40-yard line, running to the 45, Englund to the near side, Shipley, he's tackled shy of midfield, he picks up 11, it'll be fourth and one as he caught the shallow cross, knee-high, running to the near sideline, now fourth and one, the offense for the Eagles will stay on the field.
1: Man, it surprises me a little bit, you're on your own side of the 50. Are they just trying to draw him off sides here? Too long for a tush push, I would think. You just can't give Chicago three more points here.
0: Now they're going to do the tush push. Quarterback sneak coming up under center, Hurts. Fourth and one from his 49-yard line. With the cadence, nobody moving, trying to get him to move. Now he looks to the sideline, shrugs his shoulders and says, now what do I do? Now what should I do? And it's a delay of game, and the punting unit will take the field. And the Bears held steady.
1: That's good. It's tough when they get up in that tush-push position. You know, they're so effective with it. You want to get that jump if you're on the defensive side. But I would have to guess the Bears were smart enough to go, hey, this is fourth and really long. I'm not sure they're willing to do a quarterback sneak from this distance. Just hold your water there. Make sure they snap it. And sure enough, just trying to draw him offside.
0: Eagles punting for the third time in three second-half possessions. Braden Mann, right-footed boot after a low, long snap. Raymond is back looking into the lights. Catches it on a knee at the 6 on the hash mark, the 10. He broke a tackle there and flies ahead to the Chicago 15-yard line. It's a 50-yard punt with a hang time of Mann's 4.57. And a return of 9. Bears will get it. 3:12, third quarter. Chicago leading it 20-7 over the Eagles. And you're listening to Monday Night Football on Westwood One.
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2: I am.
0: Case Keenum is now the third oldest quarterback to start this year. 42-year-old Aaron Rodgers in Pittsburgh, 38-year-old Matthew Stafford with the Rams, and a couple months younger is 38-year-old Case Keenum.
2: Wow. See, old guys can play too.
0: Old guys can play.
2: Kirk Cousins playing well, leads the league in touchdown passes. What is he, 36?
0: And by the way, when he came back last year for Atlanta, he was coming back from a torn Achilles. And look how he's played, so as everybody does, the second year back from the injury. Am I correct?
2: Yeah, no doubt. Just the mobility, the comfort inside the pocket. Even the first game of the year, I thought there wasn't quite as much pop on Kirk Cousins football, but when he was playing yesterday, he looked every bit the part, played really well, got the ball out of his hands. I mean, he is a big reason why that team is sitting at 3-0.
0: And the Bears will break huddle. Keenum tonight, 22 of 29, 242, and two touchdowns. He's under center in place of the injured Caleb Williams. He's under center at his own 15. Now he backpedals in the gun with 3-1. Chicago has it after the third consecutive Philly punt. Here's a pass on a shotgun snap and a pass thrown laterally, and it's caught, flag thrown. They were going outside to Burden with a heavy rush, who caught the ball and was tackled on the far sideline immediately. Flag is down with 3:05 to play in the third.
2: Gennard was over there at the defensive end, and he came running in there and put his hands up. Case Keenum had to pump fake it and then throw it underneath.
0: Yeah, sidearm.
2: And I wonder if that led to a block down
3: pass
2: the field.
3: Interference, offense number 15. This penalty's declined. It's second down.
0: Well, the Dunze, yeah,
2: as I was
0: right.
2: saying,
0: yes.
2: because of that delay,
3: set the game clock to 3:07.
2: The receivers are down the field blocking, and obviously you can't block until the receiver catches the football out there, even if it's behind the line of scrimmage. So that little pump fake by Gennard forced that penalty.
0: It'll be second down and 11 with 3:07 to play in the third. Clock ticking. Bears lead it 27-2. Keenum touchdown passes. Lining up in the gun here. He's back at his own 13. Second down and 12 for the Bears. Shotgun snap. Looks and throws up the middle. A belt-high attempted catch at the 20 between the hash marks is broken up, and Cooper DeJean was there to crowbar that ball free from the receiver. Burden incomplete. It's third and 12.
2: Dangerous throw right there. Cooper DeJean is sitting inside of the receiver on this hook route. I don't know if Case didn't see him, but he threw it almost right to DeJean. Luther Burden does a nice job of sticking that right hand in there and knocking it to the ground.
0: Swift the back, third and 12. Bears at their own 13. And Keenum in the gun. Eye black under each eye. Gets this high shotgun snap. Four-man rush. Hit as he throws. Sidearm thrown near side. Incomplete at the 15. DeJean just about took the helmet off of the running back Swift, who is leaping on the near sideline. Would have been well shy of the first. It's an incomplete Chicago Bear pass. It's fourth down, and the Bears punting unit is on the field for the first time since early in the game.
2: Well, another dangerous throw right there. Throwing late to the flat and left the ball inside again. Cooper DeJean is sitting right there. I don't know if he didn't see the football. He decided to play through the receiver more than the ball, but man, that was dangerous.
0: Shipley is back. Taylor will punt. He's a foot deep in the end zone. Right-footed Chicago punt. And under it, Shipley. Boy, that had great hang time. He backpedals to the 34. He comes to the near side 40. Got a block at the 45. Up the sideline to 50 and knocked out of bounds. Flag thrown back at the 40. Hang time of over 5. Keely Ringo made the hit. Good return. So let's see what the flag says.
3: During the return, holding by the receiving team number 7. It's a 10-yard penalty. First down Philadelphia. Timeout.
0: It's going to wipe out a good portion of that return. 2:33 to play in the third. Bears on top, 20-7. 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
5: 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We drove over here from downtown Chicago. It was one of those incredible Indian summer, 70-degree, abundant sunshine on the banks of Lake Michigan day with little wind in Chicago, and they want to move from this idyllic setting someplace else.
6: I mean, this just feels like football. A fall night on the grass, goodness. Soldier Field, it just feels like football. I remember playing preseason games here, you know, because it was at night. Don't get very many opportunities to play at night. I just thought, man, this is what football is all about, a little chill, cool in the air. Just like tonight. Felt just like tonight. And you're right. It'll be different when they're not playing here in this building.
5: So after the Chicago punt, Hurts takes over. First and 10 at his 30. At his side is Barkley. Four in the line. The shotgun snap. The four-man rush. He looks. He winds up. Long line drive pass. Far sideline. Caught shoulder high at the 49-yard line. Far side. And it's grabbed by Dontavian Wicks, a 19-yard helmet-high catch. 49 of Philadelphia, far sideline, first down, Eagles.
6: Well, he's really been a good addition, and a good job by Jalen Hurts, starting to his left-hand side. One, two, three, and works all the way back on the shake corner route to Wicks. Turns around the defender for the big play.
5: Hurts, 14 and 19. He's got it in his own 49. It's a first and 10 with the shotgun. Belt high snap, hands off to Barkley, runs laterally on the 45, hit the numbers and cut, then dives past the 50 on the painted numbers to about the 49 of Chicago, just creeping in past midfield. It will be second down and 8, and the third quarter clock at 1:40 and ticking here in the third.
6: Well, second half drives, three second half drives, three plays, three plays, three plays, and three punts so far for this Eagles team.
5: Eagles moving from right to left, trailing 20-7. Under center, the quarterback Hurts, right at the 50-yard line. Under center squats. He'll send his receiver in motion against the snap. He fakes the handoff. It's a drop of 7. He's hit. He escapes. He runs. Far side. Throws on the run. Down the far sideline. Caught, but caught out of bounds by Devontae Smith. Far sideline in the Eagle bench. Literally in the Eagle bench at the 40. It's incomplete. It's 3rd and 9 for Philly.
6: Yeah, good pressure up front. Bringing the blitz right there. Got blue jerseys all over. Has to escape the pocket and only two guys down in the route. Nobody to find on the second level. He had some opportunities against man-to-man coverage if he had time to throw the football. But really good pressure there by Scott Thaley.
5: Eagles at the 50. 3rd down 9, trailing 20-7. Shotgun snap to Hurts. Five-man rush. One right throw. Far side. And it's caught by Smith. Belt high. Quickly knocked out of bounds on the far sideline on a gain of 4. The ball to the 46 of the Bears. Shy of a first down by almost 6 yards. It's 4th and a long 5. The offense of the Eagles will stay on the field. And they'll empty the backfield. It's 4th down. 5 to go. 46 of Chicago. 5 wide. Hurts in the gun. Now they bring Barkley in the backfield with him. Hurts hand signals to his receivers. from the 46 of the Bears. Fourth and five. Shotgun snap. Drops back three. Blind right throw intercepted. A backpedaling helmet high interception on the numbers at the Chicago 40. Grabbed by linebacker T.J. Edwards. And at Teagle, the Bears have just picked off Hurts and take over with 23 seconds to play in the third and leading 20-7.
6: T.J. Edwards has been huge in this second half.
5: He has.
6: Got his hands on a couple footballs, but right there they were showing eight guys up, and they've done a nice job of bringing some and dropping some. Edwards was walked up in the B gap, and on the snap, they bring pressure from the outside. He bounces out, reading the eyes of Jalen Hurts, and Jalen knowing it's fourth down, he's got to try to jam it in there, but that ball was right in between the five and the three. Had no chance to find his receiver.
5: Eighth career pick. And now quickly, it's Keenum under center. First and 10, his own 42. He'll get the snap. It'll pitch out to Swift. Over the right tackle into the 45 and a gain of three on first down. That'll be the final play of the third quarter. The Bears are leading 20-7. Keenum has thrown two touchdown passes. Swift, 12 carries, 34 yards. And Raymond, almost 100 receiving yards for Chicago. The fans on their feet. A packed house. A beautiful fall night in Chicago. Let's go to the fourth. It's the Bears over the Eagles, 20-7. 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
5: 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Kevin Harlan with the great Hall of Fame quarterback, Super Bowl champion, MVP, Kurt Warner. This has been an interesting game, and you were just rattling off all the backup quarterbacks that are performing right now around the league for injured starters.
6: Well, you normally think backup quarterback in, that means an automatic loss for your team, but We've seen four different quarterbacks. Carson Wentz, when Kyler Murray went down, Jaden Daniels goes down, Marcus Mariota comes in, Drew Locke comes in for Sam Darnold. We got Case Keenum tonight, but the other guys, the other four guys that have gone in have all won their first start taking over for the backup quarterback or for the starting quarterback. Let's see if Case Keenum can make it 5-for-5.
5: Bears have got a lead going to the fourth, and they've got it second down and seven from their own 45. Manungai the back, shotgun snap, pitch out. Manungai breaks the tackle, 45. On the numbers, 50. Dives ahead for a first down on the far side of the field, going over the right tackle and picks up seven. It is a first down for Chicago, 47 of Philadelphia. Fourth quarter is underway, and the Bears are now moving in this quarter from our right to our left.
6: Yeah, that fourth quarterback I had forgot was Jameis Winston taking over for Jackson Dart. So all four of those guys.
5: They just made a trade today.
6: They did for J.J. McCarthy. Yep. So we'll see how that plays out.
5: 47-yard line of the Eagles. Case Keenum is in the gun with two touchdown passes. First and 10, fourth quarter underway. Empties the backfield. Shotgun snap. Four-man rush. Short pass across the middle. Incomplete on the hash. 45 of the Eagles. It was intended for Burton, and Kurt Warner, second and 10 coming up for Chicago.
6: Well, that's really been the MO. Case Keenum has done a great job, but it's been a lot of short throws. Haven't really pushed the ball down the field all that often. A couple deep over shots, but everything else has been short underneath. Case Keenum, zero for his last three, as they're set up here with a second long yardage situation.
5: Operating with the new left tackle because of the injured Braxton Jones. Second down, 10. Chicago at the 47 of Philly. Shotgun snap. Menungai gets the handoff from Keenum. Goes over the right guard. Digs on the hash. Works his way to the 46. And a gain of about a yard, making it third down. We'll call it 9. With a minute gone here in the fourth, and the Bears leading 20-7.
6: You get the momentum after that interception. You'd hate to turn it right back over. Three and out here. Although you win the field position battle, you just want to be able to put points on when you get the ball at the 50-yard line.
5: Menungai at the back at the side of Keenum in the gun on the logo. 46 at Philly, 39 for the Bears. Keenum in the gun, left foot ahead of his right, moves his receiver, shotgun snap, five-man rush, heavy pressure, he's chased, he'll cock, he'll fake the pass, he'll run it himself over the left tackle, and diving to the numbers near side, 40-yard line, he'll be maybe at the 39, he's 2 yards shy of a Chicago first down in Eagle territory, he ran for 7, I don't know how he escaped, he's 38, there aren't a lot of moves left in that body, but he did get 7 yards.
6: And he actually fumbled the football
5: hit from behind,
6: but it bounced right back into his chest. Feel like Chicago's going to try to draw him off sides here and then maybe kick a field goal. Is it too long?
5: We'll find out at the 39 of Philadelphia. It's Keenum under center. Menungai the back. Fourth and 2 for the Bears. Burton's in motion. Somebody moved. The Eagles did. There go the flags, and the Bears will get a first down. It worked. It worked.
6: Wow. I mean, it's just...
10: Mitchell's on infraction. Defense number 97. It's a 5-yard penalty. First down.
5: That was by a Jomo on that line. He's a terrific player, but he was a little bit antsy.
6: And it's just amazing how many times that happens.
5: Yep.
6: You see a quarterback go to their helmet as if they're calling an audible up there. That usually is a pretty good sign to me that they're just going to try to draw somebody off sides. And then the hard count by the veteran. And Jomo didn't go over the line much, but just a little bit with his head past the football. And then Tooney, the other smart veteran, goes, hey, they move. I'm getting up out of my stance and drawing that 5 yards.
5: Eighth Eagle penalty, Chicago 3. The Bears first and 10, leading 20-7 in the fourth, 34 of Philadelphia. Shotgun snap to Keenum on first and 10. Hand off Menungai over the guard. He's past the 30, running on the numbers and down to the Philadelphia 27-yard line with a gain of 7 on first down for the Bears, and everything is going their way. They lead it with 2 Keenum touchdown passes.
6: I mean, so huge to be able to draw that penalty on fourth down. You almost feel like, with as good as Santos has been, it's an automatic 3 points at this time.
5: Good point.
6: Which makes it a full 2-possession game. If you're able to finish this off while using the clock, it would be huge for the Bears.
5: Swift is back in. Second down, 3. Keenum under center. Philadelphia 27 for the Bears. There's the snap, the handoff, and Menungai, who's also back there, will get it, and he runs over the center between the hash and to the 25 of the Eagles and picks up 2. And Kurt Warner, 3rd and 1 for Chicago, 11:35 in the fourth quarter.
6: Well, I can't say enough about the way the Chicago Bears team has played on both sides of the ball. You come in with the backup quarterback, easy to kind of be deflated coming into this game, but they have come out, first drive, touchdown, showed up on defense, turnovers.
5: It's 3rd and 1, 25 of Philadelphia, shotgun formation. Keenum gets the snap, hands Menungai. He's got the first down over the center, past the 25, on the hash mark, past the 20, tackled around the ankles at the 19 of the Eagles. What a gigantic run! 6 yard burst. First and 10, Bears, 19 of the Eagles, and the clock is under 11 and ticking in the fourth.
6: And they were 0 for their last 4 third downs until that play right there. Move it inside the 20, keep that clock moving. Fans are starting to feel it now.
5: As are the Bears. Menungai at the back, and Keenum is under center. It's first and 10 from the 19 of Philadelphia for Chicago. Navy jerseys, white pants, Keenum under center, the snap, spins to his right, hand off Menungai over the right guard on the hash, a gain of a yard. Maybe the 18, And we'll call it a gain of two. They're going to mark him at the 17. Submarines to the 17 of the Eagles. Second and eight for the Bears, who lead it 20-7.
6: The big

0: 20-7.
1: And the big thing when you watch the Bears tonight and talked about it a little bit earlier is that, you know, we're watching film of this Philly defense. It's been really good, but those two big guys in the middle have not made the splash plays that you expect from those two guys. Need them to show up and create some negative plays here.
0: Swift is back in, 17 of Philadelphia. Under center is Keenum. Second, Nate throws near sideline, caught on a back pedal at the 10-yard line, and grabbed on the near side by the receiver, Roma Adunze. And Adunze picks up 7. And Adunze, with the back pedaling catch, takes it to the 9 of the Eagles on the near sideline. And now it'll be 3rd and 1 for Chicago and 9:30 to play in the fourth.
1: Yeah, just a touch short of the first down marker, but they've tried that out route a couple times, and Quinyon Mitchell been able to knock it down. Well, that one, they finally got the timing down and get close to the first.
0: 9-yard line of Philadelphia, 3 tight ends. Keenum under center, Swift the back. It's 3rd and 1, he got the snap, and a whistle blew, and a flag is thrown. It's a false start of the Bears.
2: Before the snap, false start by the offense, number 15. 5-yard penalty, 3rd down.
0: That's Roma Adunze, who picks it up.
1: Ah, can't have it as a wide receiver, you know? You got to watch the football. You're standing out there. You're not in motion, nothing. Watch the football. You're in 3rd and really short in a perfect situation to pick up the 1st down. Use another couple minutes on the clock. Ugh. Yourself in a longer yardage situation, forcing a pass.
0: The back of the ball is touching the 15 of Philadelphia, and Chicago has a 3rd and 6, leading 20-7. Shotgun for Keenum. 3 wide, shotgun snap, 4-man rush, sets in the pocket, escapes, sets his feet, flag thrown, now hits the deck, and he's tackled at about the 17-yard line. 2 flags thrown on the far side of the field. It's going to be on the Eagles. Maybe both of them. Yep, I think they are both on Philly.
2: Holding. Defense number 24. It's a 5-yard penalty and an automatic 1st down.
0: That's on Makuba, the defensive back.
1: Wow. I mean, the Bears give you a break. Go back 5 yards. Case Keenum was really not even trying to make a throw. Was just going to be smart. Oh. And there was a definite pull on the jersey of Adunze off to the right-hand side, and a free 1st down for the Bears.
0: It's 1st and goal at the 9 of Philadelphia. Under center, Keenum got the snap. Hands off Swift over the left tackle. On the numbers, the 10. Down to the 5 on a dive. 2nd down and goal at the 5 of Philadelphia.
1: Man, how huge would this be if the Bears are able to punch this in, force it into a 3-possession game with just over 8.5 minutes to go. I tell you what, they have done a nice job. Ben Johnson's done a nice job of getting this team ready.
0: I agree.
1: Really good balance tonight. Case Keenum, we've talked about it. 250 yards passing, 2 touchdowns already on the night. It's been a really good game for the Bears when a lot of people were losing hope after Caleb Williams goes down.
0: From the 5, 2nd down and goal. The Bears quarterback Keenum is under center. Swift is the back. Receiver in motion. Snap. Spin to the left. Hand off Swift. Over the left tackle. He's by the 5. He's shoved by his lineman. Down to the 1. Gain of 4. 3rd and goal coming up for the Bears. Under 8 to play in the 4th.
1: It almost feels like a tactic for these running backs.
0: Yeah.
1: When you get inside the 5, is just don't go to the ground. Once you get in there and get stopped, just hold on to the football and wait for the push. We saw it earlier on the touchdown. And almost this time, he gets hit about the 3-4 yard line, and they're pushing him all the way down to the 1. Okay, they were here once before and didn't capitalize on it. Let's see if they can punch it in.
0: Keenum breaks huddle, lining up at the 1. 3rd down and goal, under center with Swift the back. 3 tight ends. He'll get the snap. Quarterback sneak, diving, touchdown, Keenum. And the Bears have gone up 26-7, 7:19 in the 4th. What a drive. After the interception by linebacker T.J. Edwards.
1: I got to see if this is the play that I think it is. But when I was in Super Bowl 38, we ran this play where we pulled both of our guards, and I followed the center on a quarterback sneak. And I know Ben Johnson has talked to Mike Martz over the years about offense and stuff. That's the exact play they just ran. He followed the center, two wide techniques with the defensive tackles, and dives into the end zone.
0: What a great story. Extra point, Santos, perfect. 27-7. The Bears lead it after an 8-minute drive and a couple penalties along the way. There was a flag thrown on that kick, as they discussed, but I think the point will be good and the penalty will be assessed perhaps on the kickoff. We'll have to see. And let's get the call before we take a break.
1: Looks as if Jackson maybe slapped a defensive player of the Eagles.
2: The play was over. Personal foul. Unnecessary roughness. Offense number 73. The try is good. The foul will be enforced on the kickoff. Timeout.
0: All right, it's on the Bears, 7:19 to play in the fourth quarter. Chicago a commanding 27-7 lead over the Eagles. Let's step aside, and this is Westwood One's coverage of the NFL.
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0: Thank you, everybody. Couple Hall of Famers, Devin Hester and Brian Urlacher out here waving towels. Bears are running all over the Eagles tonight. Disasters can happen at any moment. Make a plan. Stay informed. Go to redcross.org/prepare to get started today. There was a penalty on the Bears, so the kickoff is being moved back to the 20-yard line. And that's where Cairo Sanchez will go old school here and boot it as far as he can. The Eagles will get it, 7:19 to go. They're down by 20 points, almost three touchdowns. Santos with a 10-yard run-up, swings his right leg through, end over end, taken by Shipley, 15, 20 up the middle, 25, 30, breaks a tackle, 35, inside the numbers, he's up to the 40 of Philadelphia. Nice return, here comes Hurts, who for tonight is 15 and 22 for 140 and a pick, and that pick was costly.
1: You know, I was so excited to call that play and say Case Keenum scored on the same play I did in the Super Bowl that I actually named the wrong Super Bowl, a Super Bowl that I didn't even play in, Kevin. I don't know if I'm hungry or I'm
0: tired.
1: But it was actually Super Bowl 36 where I scored that touchdown, not 38.
0: Well, you're distracted. Your beautiful daughter is right by your side, so I understand that. First and 10. As a girl dad, 40-yard line, Philadelphia. With their quarterback, Hurts. Shotgun snap. Barkley a block. Setting up Hurts. Moving up, moving up. Throws down the middle. It's caught by Lemon at the 50. On the logo, he breaks a tackle. Breaks another. Slithers away. Goes down to the 47-yard line of the Bears. Nice 13-yard catch and run. And a first down. That was Mekhi Lemon, who's

0: out of USC and a rookie. Hurts in the gun from the Chicago 47-yard line, moving left to right. There's the shotgun snap. It's a five-man rush. He'll run up the middle of the 50. On the 45, on the numbers, the 40. On the numbers, the 30. And slides into second base on the grass. Shy of the 25 to the 27-yard line. And a player is down for the Bears. At midfield, right on the logo on the hash. And they'll go out and attend him. And that player is Cam Lewis, the 7-year defensive back out of the University of Buffalo. So he is down, big-time run of 20 yards by the Philadelphia quarterback, and they'll have it when we come back at the 27-yard line of the Bears. 6.5 to go in the fourth. Chicago leading 27-7, and you're listening to Monday Night Football on Westwood One.
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0: Well, the nickelback, Cam Lewis, has got both hands and both arms draped on the shoulders of medical personnel for the Bears. It does not look good. He is walking about as slowly off the field as you can. We'll get to this read in just 1 second. Here comes Hurts, lining up. And he's got the ball with 6:32 to play in the game, trailing 27-7. At the 27 of Chicago, gets the snap, winds up, throws a pass down the middle, diving catch on the hash at the 10. And picked up by Dontavian Wicks. What a grab. It's an 18-yard pickup. It's a first and 10, or first and goal. They'll call it right inside the 10. And I don't think he caught it. He bobbled it. That's going to be an incompletion.
9: Yeah, you're going to see a quick booth review.
10: Chicago is challenging the ruling on the field of a completed pass.
9: Oh, actually, Chicago's going to have to challenge this. I would have thought that was pretty obvious up in the booth that they were going to overturn that.
0: Totally agree.
9: Ball's down on his heels, and he's able to tap it up in the air, but before he can squeeze it against his chest, it bounces off the turf.
0: We're in the Granger broadcast booth in Chicago with the Hall of Famer Kurt Warner, Kevin Harlan, for everyday supplies to hard-to-find products. 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
10: After further review, the pass is incomplete. It's second down.
0: 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It is an incompletion. It'll be second and 10 for the Eagles, who trail by 20.
9: Yeah, missed opportunity there. I thought he had Mekhi Lemon down the middle of the field and had a shot there, but then Wicks comes open on the in route. He makes a good throw. There is room for run after the catch. Just leaves it too low, and Wicks not able to go down and scoop it off the ground.
0: 27-yard line of Chicago. The quarterback hurts in the gun. Barkley at his side. Second and 10. We're deep in the fourth. And Barkley will stay in that position as Hurts will get the shotgun snap. Barkley a block. Hurts will set. Flag is thrown. Play is dead. It's a false start on the Eagles.
10: Before the snap, false start. Offense number 84. 5-yard penalty. Second down.
0: Young tight end E.J. Jenkins.
9: Well, this has really been this offense all year long. They've struggled. They haven't got out of the blocks. They haven't got into a rhythm. Tonight, whole bunch of penalties on their offensive side. Jalen Hurts has bailed them out with big play after big play in the first 2 weeks. But they just have not shown any consistency or rhythm under this new Sean Mannion offense. 10 penalties tonight.
0: 32-yard line of the Bears. Now second and 15 for the Eagles. Hurts in the gun. Gets a shotgun snap at his knees. He's hit and dragged down. Ogbonna up the middle. As Hurts had to get kind of a low snap and he dropped back. You know, Ogbonna was on him. And the loss back to the 42. They lose 11 on the Chicago Bears sack. It'll be third and 26 for the Eagles.
9: And good coverage on the back end. Nothing showing itself early. And Jalen Hurts just started to move and move right into the pressure there.
0: Bear 42. Shotgun snap to Hurts. Third and 25. Running up and tackled from behind as he was running up in the pocket at the 40. Clubbed from behind by Booker. Down at the 39 is Chicago. It'll be fourth down, the clock ticking, and down by 20, the Eagles will go for it on fourth down. Fourth and 21 from the 39. Make it fourth and 22 from the 39 of the Bears. Shipley the back. Hurts in the gun. There's the snap. Seven-man rush. Hurts runs from the pocket, points downfield, winds up planting his feet, throws downfield incomplete. And on downs, the Bears will get it with that incompletion sailing down the near sideline and landing at the Chicago 5 out of bounds. The defense for the Eagles comes back out. 5-12 to play in the game. They're down by 20, and Chicago leads it 27-7. Bears take over, Kurt.
9: Chicago comes up, brings a little bit of a blitz. Nobody comes free on Jalen Hurts, but once again, he decides to scoot outside the pocket. He makes a lot of big plays there, maybe a broken play that can get you a chunk. He had a couple deep curls, one on the backside to his guy Devontae Smith, but rolling to the right, no real options, and as he's getting chased, just throws the ball out of bounds.
0: So the Bears have the ball with the first and 10. They're at their own 39. Keenum under center. The snap spins to his left. Hands off to Swift. Got a block from the left tackle. 40. On the painted number 45. Breaks a tackle. And he gets out near the 49. Close to a first down run. Will they give him a gain of 10? Maybe 9. Let's call him at the 49 of the Bears. It'll be second down and 1. And they have no reason to hurry up here. They can milk that clock more.
9: And there's been really good balance tonight. It feels like the Bears have more than 90 yards rushing, doesn't it?
0: I mean, yeah, it
9: they've done a nice job of controlling the line of scrimmage. No big runs, but they've been able to manage it and win on the early downs and make things easier on Case Keenum, who's played great tonight.
0: 49 of the Bears, Keenum under center, second down one, snap, spin, handoff, Swift over the right tackle, 50, has the first down running to the far sideline, 45, into the Eagles bench and tackled at about the 44 of Philadelphia. It's a gain of 8, it's a first down, and the clock continues to tick at 4:10 with the Bears leading 27-7. Bears have had two interceptions tonight off of two different Philadelphia quarterbacks. Hurts moments ago and in the end zone when Hurts was out and under evaluation by Andy Dalton under the crossbar in the back of the end zone while moving. At the 43 of the Eagles with a couple tight ends, Keenum under center for Chicago with an I formation, snap, spin to the right, hand to Swift. Over the guard, over the 40, outside the hash, and down to the 38. And Swift over 5,000 rushing yards. And on that play, on the ground, he picks up to the 38-yard line. 5 yards. It's Second down and five.
9: Glad you brought up that first interception. I mean, how big was that? It was 7-0 Chicago. Philly had just stopped them down on the one-yard line. They moved 99 yards with a chance to tie the game at that point. Andy Dalton comes in for an injured Jalen Hurts, throws the interception, and they really haven't done a whole lot offensively since then.
0: 38 of the Eagles, second and five. Snap to Keenum, handoff, Swift over the guard on the hash to the 36 of the Eagles, gashing his way for two. Third down and three. Ben Johnson, the head coach of the Chicago Bears, with the starting quarterback down, the backup quarterback in concussion protocol, goes to his 38-year-old third-string quarterback, and he's come out with an outstanding game. One of the best of his career in a starting role tonight. For the first time, he starts an NFL game in 3 years.
9: And we just realized early in this season how important a good backup is.
0: Yep, he said it. Invaluable. Swift the back, Keenum in the gun, third and three, 36 of the Eagles. Handoff goes after the snap to Swift over the right tackle, gets inside the 35, shy of the first by a couple. It'll be fourth, we'll call it fourth and one from the Eagle 34.
9: And I heard a stat on game day morning yesterday that over the last 5 years, there's only been an average of 11 quarterbacks that have played all 17 games.
0: Wow.
9: Yes, that's the average, 11. So we talk about the backup quarterback, how important it is. That just speaks to it when you got 20 guys plus every year that have to at least spell the starter for a game or two.
0: 2 minute warning is here. The Bears are going to go to 2-1. The Eagles are going to drop to 2-1. 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
0: 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The two-minute warning. Bears on the move, leading 27-7. At the 34-yard line of the Eagles, lining up in a hurry here. Fourth and one. And here's the handoff, and it goes to Swift, who's over the center at the 30, down the middle, the 25, hurdles a defender, and he works his way to the 19-yard line, running on the hash, running over the guard, hurdling a defender, and a big first down, and that'll do it. The feeling, losing your left tackle, losing a nickelback, and starting your third string 38-year-old quarterback has got to be incredibly empowering for this Bears team, which will go to 2-1.
9: And what does it do for you moving forward? Lose your starting quarterback, playmaker in Caleb Williams, not sure what you're going to be the rest of the year. And then you come out with your third string quarterback and you dominate an undefeated Philadelphia Eagle team. That adds a lot of hope to the fan base, to the sideline. Knowing Caleb Williams isn't going to be gone the rest of the season, but it makes you believe that you can go out and beat anybody in this league, even if Caleb's not playing.
0: Case Keenum with his wife and his two young children here. He came here from Houston. They were looking for some experience in that quarterback room, a guy that could give it some texture, some perspective. So they sign him. He hasn't started a game in 3 years. He's only a couple years younger than the head coach, and he comes here and starts for the third time in the last 5 years and for the first time in the last three, and leads the Bears to a win over a very good Eagle team that came in unbeaten at 2-0. And the clock will tick as he's gone to a knee a couple times in the victory formation. And the Bears are going to beat the Eagles, Kurt Warner, 27-7.
9: Well, got to say, nobody saw this coming.
0: Nope.
9: Nobody saw this coming. We didn't even really know until tonight that Case Keenum was going to be the guy under center as Tyson Bagent was trying to fight through the concussion protocol. Ben Johnson made the decision, hey, we're going to go with the guy that took the reps this week. But this team came out and balled on both sides of the ball. Great balance on offense. I thought Ben Johnson had a great plan. Defensively, talked about it in the open. They've been known for making big plays and turning the football over. They got a couple big turnovers tonight. One in the end zone, another one that set up another touchdown. And that really was the difference, along with great play by the third string quarterback.
0: We believe we're going to talk with Khalif Raymond as the game is now officially over with zeros on the clock and a very happy sold-out Soldier Field in full throat as the Bears have beaten the Eagles and gone to 2-1 on the season. What a night for Keenum, 24 of 34 for 247, two touchdowns, mistake-free football, no picks, and he gets the win. And, you know, for a guy who's had the kind of career that he's had, he was a record-setting quarterback in college, and he's had his moments in the league, but at 38, I mean, you know, he's the third oldest quarterback in the league in back of a couple of Hall of Famers in Stafford and Rodgers, and comes out and played like a Hall of Famer tonight when his team needed it the most.
9: And I'll tell you, too, he makes a case for smaller quarterbacks that know how to play the game. I believe that's one of the reasons he maybe hasn't gotten as many opportunities to start is because he's not the biggest guy in stature. But when you've got a guy that can play, he can play. And if you can see it, you can see it. And now we're welcomed by Khalif Raymond. Big game tonight, six catches, 90 yards. Khalif, just take us through this week. Caleb goes down, a lot of uncertainty there. What was the message from Coach Johnson?
16: It's a standard that we hold, and just continue to play, and more importantly, practice to that standard. But man, we got the guys, right guys in the building, and I think that's everything, man. Caleb goes down, but dude, we got so much faith in Case and Tyson, man, just because of the work they put in, but all the guys that put in so much work, man, it was the outcome we expected. So,
9: and just take us into Case Keenum. We've been talking about him, a 38-year-old guy, kind of a journeyman. What was this week like with Case in center?
16: I think it goes back before that. Case is the guy in the room that makes sure everybody's on his P's and his Q's, man. So, okay. With him in the huddle, man, he just brings a level of comfort, man, because, you know, that's a guy who knows the entire game plan front and back. So, just being with him gave us a lot of poise and a lot of confidence in him. So.
9: And I know we always talk about when you have a backup quarterback, everybody else needs to step up. Six catches, 90 yards for you, leading receiver tonight. As a receiver, did you kind of know going in? Is this one of those things where you kind of felt like, hey, maybe tonight's my night?
16: No, I think we got so many weapons on the team. You just kind of hope you get this opportunity because we got a lot of guys that can make some plays. So, no, I think it's one of the games, man. You put the effort in, you put the work in, and hopefully we get blew the ball more than give me the ball. That dude, you just see that play? He got hit like 2 or 3 yards into the run and still found a way to score. I told him, I was like, dude, that's incredible to be a wide out, break three tackles, and still score a touchdown.
0: Hey,
16: so.
0: you tell Luther Burden to lay off. You're getting interviewed here. Okay. Hey, one quick question. You leave the Lions where you had finally kind of found a home. Why Chicago? As an unrestricted free agent, you stay in the division. Why Chicago?
16: Man, look, I think that's just by the grace of God because especially if you guys know free agency, it is a whirlwind. You really don't know. I look at Chicago as not necessarily why Chicago, but thankfully Chicago, because it's a blessing, honestly, to play another year, and I'm just glad I get to do it here.
0: You were electric tonight, especially that 41-yard catch-and-run touchdown. Congratulations. You're 2-1, and you guys are ready to go. Hey, yes, congratulations on a terrific game.
16: Appreciate you. Thank you, guys.
0: The wonderful coach.

0: Leif Raymond joining us tonight on the field live, and the Bears go on to win it 27-7. 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A lot, boy. Case Keenum is running off the field. The throng is at full throat as he heads to the tunnel, followed by cameras, throwing his wristbands and his hat up into the stands, and the smile on his face is just priceless for a guy who's 38 and comes in on a big stage and wins in an important early season game for his Bears.
1: Well, and you get to this point in your career, 38 years old, and you're probably wondering, will I ever get this shot again? You know, I'm a third string quarterback. I'm kind of hanging around because I can. I'm in a situation where they've got a superstar young quarterback that's going to play every single Sunday. Will I ever get this opportunity again? And then when you get your number called, you know he's just going, hey, maybe this is the last one. And if it's the last one, it was a pretty darn good one. I mean, he came out and played great football. I love what Khalif was talking about there. Said, hey, this guy is the guy that keeps us all on our P's and Q's. He's the guy that comes in and talks about the details. So he was heavy into the game plan. He was ready to go. He stays focused. We always say, if you're backup, you got to practice. You got to stay ready like a starter. It sounds like Case Keenum did that, and it paid huge dividends tonight.
0: No one appreciates quarterbacking more than you. We're going to talk about this as our post-game show continues, but the smile on your face says it all. You're so happy for that quarterback, Case Keenum, and the Bears beating Philadelphia tonight 27-7. We'll get more of the post-game show your way in just a moment. You're listening to Monday Night Football on Westwood One.
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0: After tonight, the Eagles have their first loss of the season. They go to 2-1. Bears go to 2-1 with their win coming off the six-point loss here last week to the Vikings. 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

0: 41-yard touchdown on a catch and run that was a beauty late in the game. Burden had 7 for 61. Swift carried it 20 times for 84 yards. Manungai, 10 carries for 31. So they were both terrific. In terms of sacks tonight, the Bears got 2. Sweat had 1. And I think the other one, if I'm looking now, went to Odangbo. It did. He got 1. So Hurts was sacked twice. Hurts tonight, 16 to 25 for 153. He did throw a pick. And Dalton came in, threw one pass, and threw an end zone interception under the crossbar, which stopped the drive. And as Kurt was just talking about moments ago, would have tied the game at 7. So it was huge. Barkley tonight, 15 for 82 yards on the ground. And Devontae Smith, 6 catches for 65. Zach Ertz played tonight, had a catch for 9. And that was the feel-good story coming in after he blew the knee last year in what we thought was his final year in the NFL with the Washington Commanders. The Bears win tonight 27-7. 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
1: Well, it was torn between two guys. I mean, Dylan Thienemann had that huge interception in the end zone. It kind of turned the tides, but I thought T.J. Edwards was the player of the game. He only had 3 tackles, but he had 3 passes defensed, 1 tackle for loss, and then that huge interception that set up kind of the finishing drive for the night. So I thought T.J. Edwards was just all over the place making play after play.
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1: Well, we just talked about T.J. Edwards being our defensive player of the game, and he made the interception that I mentioned. And after that interception, they went 13 plays, 58 yards, but most importantly, took 8 minutes off the clock in the fourth quarter to kind of put this thing away, score a touchdown, go 27-7 lead there. But when you get in a game like this and you've got the lead and you get the ball back in a situation like that, you want to demoralize the other team by taking 8 minutes. We talk about the 4-minute drive, right?
0: Right.
1: How about the 8-minute drive? That's how you do it, is offensively. You just continue to move the chains. A couple penalties in there by Philadelphia, 1 on 4th down. But just a great drive and a great finish to the game.
0: That's terrific. And by the way, Chicago now trying to win, or they did win, their first home Monday night football game since 2018. How about that? Long time, but they get it with their third string 38-year-old quarterback beating the Eagles 27-7. We'll continue with more of our postgame show, but first, let's give our more than 400 stations all over the country a chance for a message. This is Westwood One's coverage of the NFL.
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6: Receiver in motion, the snap, and he'll drop back 5. 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All right, Kurt, who is the top dog on offense tonight?
7: Well, our guest Khalif Raymond was tremendous tonight, but I mean, how do you go with anybody but Case Keenum? 24-34, 70% completion, 247 yards, 2 touchdowns through the air, another one on the ground. Come in as a backup quarterback and play a game like that when you haven't been on the field in over 2 years. Really, really impressive by the veteran. And I'm so happy for him. Pretty cool moment for him and his family.
6: Yep, you loved it. I could see the smile on your face. And a lot of times you'll watch these games, but I know there something resonated with you tonight about what he did at his age with the career he's had.
7: Well, yeah. I mean, when you're a journeyman guy, and you mentioned he was a record-setting quarterback in college, and you get into the league, and I believe he's had to fight some of the stereotypes, being a smaller type guy. He's got some opportunities to start, but never an opportunity to truly be the guy. And so you love cheering for those guys that, you know, when they get their opportunity, they step in, they shine, they show that they belong in this league. And he definitely did that tonight. I know there was a lot of fans wondering what the future was going to be. You lose your quarterback in game two. You know, is the season over? The sky has fallen. And sure enough, as I mentioned during the broadcast, we've seen 5 backup quarterbacks come in and win their first start after the starter going down. And so it's such an important position, but it just kind of evens things out. It settles everybody down. It brings a calm over the organization that, hey, we can weather this storm until our starter gets back.
6: Let's look around the league. We've got 4 undefeated teams, 2 in the AFC, the Chiefs and Bills, both at 3-0. In the NFC, we've got the Vikings and the Niners, both at 3-0.
7: I forgot the Raiders.
6: And the Raiders are 3-0. I'm sorry, I forgot. How could I forget them? They're 3-0. Let me make sure I got all this right here, man. Okay, good. 3-0. I'm not missing anybody else. And the Raiders, thank you.
7: I think you're right. I mean,
6: 5.
7: Yeah, and, you know, we've got some surprises in there. Obviously, the Raiders, nobody expected that. Minnesota, one of the teams that we talked about, Kyler Murray going down early in their first game. Carson Wentz comes in, and now and Kyler inserted this past weekend, and they find themselves at 3-0. A couple surprises. San Francisco, Buffalo, Kansas City, I can't say are surprises. Kansas City, you called their game yesterday, playing better than maybe I expected them to play early with Patrick Mahomes just coming back, but they look really good, maybe the most complete team in the AFC. The Bills, ugly win yesterday, 5 turnovers, and find a way to win anyways, but that's what good teams do. And then San Francisco. San Francisco has been dominant. Now, it was a closer game yesterday. Arizona put up a nice battle, but San Francisco has been really, really good. And you kind of look at the NFC and say, man, we thought the Rams were going to be that team. They lose last night in a great football game to Denver. And now you've got San Francisco sitting out in front in that division with Seattle taking a loss at Washington. But San Francisco, to me, looks like the best team in the NFC.
8: Pick a team and pick a player. We're 3 weeks in, and we're at such a small sample size, but you watch every snap of every game every week. So you have a chance to see who's playing well, maybe somebody we've not talked about. I'm assuming you think the Niners are about as interesting a team going right now, and if you have another team, bring them up. And maybe a player or two that has really caught your eye, regardless of position.
7: Well, I mean, you know, I studied the quarterback position more than anything else, and so I'm going to say Brock Purdy. I believe that if the season ended today, and I know we're only 3 games in, Josh Allen would have a case. He's played some really good football, but after yesterday, I think Brock Purdy is your MVP. He has played tremendous football. He's doing all the little things right. They've had so many injuries already at the wide receiver position, and yet it doesn't seem to affect him. He just goes out and plays really, really good football. So that's kind of been the player, I think, that has stood out to me. There's been some other great players. I mean, JSN, Jackson Smith and Jigbo had a great year last year. And you say, hey, can you follow that up with another year like this? Everybody's going to be trying to take you away. And he's done nothing but continue to impress every time out. Those are a couple guys that are standing out to me. How about Kansas City? Again, you called that game yesterday. How about Kenneth Walker? I believe he's been as good a pickup as anybody in the National Football League this offseason. With Patrick Mahomes coming back from the injury, he carried him week one. He had a huge week two in that overtime win against the Colts. I think he's been a really good player as well and really stood out here in the early part of the season.
8: All right, we're not going to be together here for the next couple weeks. You're heading to London and going to do some games overseas. We'll be watching those and enjoying your great work, and we'll see you. Where's our next game that we're going to be together? When's the next Monday night game?
7: Hey, I go day to day, my man.
8: Yeah, I know, day-to-day, I know you do.
7: Week to week. But
8: come on, you know our schedule.
7: I do not know our schedule. I just know that I'm there. When I'm in the States,
8: San Francisco,
7: it is in San Francisco because I had
8: Washington and San Francisco
7: because I head to Paris as soon as I'm done in San Francisco. So.
8: Okay.
7: Well, you can come with me. Come on, a couple weeks in London,
8: great,
7: a week in Paris. Let's do it.
8: Oh, je t'aime. I know a couple of.
7: Whoa. Yeah, I don't know what that means.
8: Well,
7: but,
8: yeah,
7: okay.
8: There are some out there that do. Speaking of that, Case Keenum is walking out to do a TV interview. And there are about 1,000 fans over here in the stands, and his little girl and his son just ran about 50 yards to go get dad and get a big hug, and his wife is there too. And these are some of the moments that we get a chance to see when we're on the road on Monday night. Sure feel good for that guy. What a game tonight. His Bears win it 27-7. Safe travels, and we'll see you in a couple weeks.
7: All right, sounds good, my friend.
8: We'll wrap things up from Chicago. The Bears win it by 20, and you're listening to Monday Night Football on Westwood One.
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18: 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Like to thank our great crew tonight. Studio coordinator Art Martinez, studio engineers Matt Higdon and Anthony Vitatello. Our production assistance provided by Andy Garcia and Ben Rosen. Our statistician Doug Krause, onside engineer Jake Robinson, coordinating producers Brian Finkelstein and Aaron Cummins. The executive producer of Westwood One is Mike Eby. The senior vice president of sports of Cumulus Media and Westwood One is Bruce Gilbert. Once again, our final score from Soldier Field, the Chicago Bears 27-7 over the Philadelphia Eagles. And now for Hall of Fame quarterback Kurt Warner, Jamie Erdahl, and Doug Peterson, I'm Kevin Harlan. Thanks for joining us. We'll see you next week from New Orleans. It's the Falcons and the Saints. You've been listening to Monday Night Football, coast to coast and around the world on Westwood One Radio Sports.
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20: Tell everybody in our listening audience who you are.
21: My name is Braden Kingery. I'm Hot Dog Boy.
20: You're Hot Dog Boy because you decided to dress as a hot dog going to Bellingham Bells games. So football is still your game?
21: Yeah.
20: You going to play this fall?
21: Yeah, I'm playing it right now.
20: And what position are you going to play?
21: My coach wants me to play tight end and edge rusher.
22: I think we got a young A.J. Barner on our hands right in front of us.
21: Yeah.
20: Absolutely. Yeah, are you a fan of the Seahawks?
21: Yeah, I love the Seahawks.
20: Yeah, Barner, your guy?
21: Yeah, I've met him before. He's so chill. Yeah.
22: How did you meet A.J. Barner?
21: He had like a camp, and I went there, but I couldn't play because I had the stomach flu the night before.
20: Oh, no.
21: So I just went and took a picture with him, and then I thought he healed me.
20: You thought A.J. Barner healed you?
21: Yeah.
20: Okay, how did he, put his hand on your head like an evangelist?
21: Yeah, with his Super Bowl ring on.
20: With his Super Bowl ring on.
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2: Okay. Yeah. When they needed him, got him off the bench and got him off the couch and got him in there into Cleveland. Well, Coach, who's most responsible for the meltdown in Brazil when it comes to the Cowboys and their bad clock management and just the whole way that game ended for Dallas? It just seemed like someone needed to be responsible of the clock, and it seemed like nobody was responsible.
3: Well, the head coach is going, you know, he's going to take the hit on that one, and that's what you do as a head coach. And I think going forward, you know, when you got to make so many decisions as a head coach, and you know, when on offense, defense, clock management, and look, I know I went through it too. And I think a lot of guys now, what they do is they get a guy that's in the box. You get a coach that's in the box, and that's all he does. And you know what else you do, too? When you see situations, what I used to do, when you see situations like this that happen to coaches and teams, you take all these situations during the course of a year, and the next season, you collect them. And you go through them as a staff, and then you actually practice these situations. Say, hey, look, if we were in this situation, this is how we would handle it. So you kind of, you draw on it. You know, errors of other coaches and decisions you made, you look at it on the offseason and you practice these things as a team. You say, hey, man, if this could have happened to us, what would we have done, right? And so you make your team aware, and it makes you a better football team, a smarter football team, and that's what you try to do.
2: Well, the Ravens needed about 10 things to go right for them an opportunity to win that game. And all 10 of them, Coach, went right for them. Like, everything. Yeah. It was wild to me. But there you go. That's why they play the game, right? That's why they play the game. Coach, fantastic stuff as always. Thanks so much for giving us a few minutes of your time. We appreciate you here on Game Night.
3: My pleasure, man. Thank you.
2: Coach Herm Edwards right there, ESPN NFL analyst, and stops by every single Monday following Monday Night Football. Always appreciate the effort and the time of one coach, Herm Edwards. He's Emmett Golden. I'm Q Myers. It's Game Night here on ESPN Radio. Coach to coach, what does the Bears coach think about the victory and the job that Case Keenum did stepping in relief of Caleb Williams? That's next here on Game Night on ESPN Radio on the all-new ESPN app.
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5: To the 41, Keenum in the second half, 6 of 7 throwing the ball. Swift back in the field. He's a lone back. In motion right, Burden picked up by Cooper DeJean. Here's the snap and a throw by Keenum. Over the middle, wide open. Raymond 20, 15-10, running away from the pack to the end zone. Touchdown! Touchdown, Bears! Khalif Raymond from Case Keenum. 41-yard catch and run in the clear.
6: They drew it up, right? Yeah. Case Keenum, phenomenal night. 24 of 34, 247 yards, 2 touchdowns, no INTs, no sacks taken, and the Bears go on to beat the Eagles 27-7. ESPN 1000 on the highlight there. It's game night here on ESPN Radio, the all-new ESPN app, SiriusXM Channel 80, and tune in, presented by Progressive Insurance. Tonight was going to be a big test as far as I was concerned, Emmett, because Ben Johnson hadn't coached up anyone who wasn't a number one overall pick, right? He obviously coached up Jared Goff in Detroit and Caleb Williams. Well, Case Keenum, right, is a 38-year-old, and all of a sudden he's stepping into the big stage on Monday Night Football. Obviously, he's been there, done that, but a veteran that hasn't played in a while. And Ben Johnson was in his bag all night long from the opening drive. He was in his bag.
7: Yeah, he was. And, you know, for anybody that questioned whether he was a good play caller or not, I think tonight's an example of, yes, he is, because he didn't do too much. He didn't DTM.
6: No.
7: Now, with that being said, I didn't like how much they didn't run the ball, but it didn't hurt. They won the game. So I guess I don't exactly know as much as I think I do.
6: Well, you know, when it's all said and done, they still ended up toting the rock 35 total times.
7: Yeah.
6: Right?
7: I mean, a lot of it was late.
6: Yeah, a lot of it was late, to your point. And but then again, Case Keenum, he only threw the ball 34 times, and he obviously had a lot of success, so I got to give him credit for that. But Ben Johnson did a hell of a job setting him up and putting him in the best position to succeed. So how does he feel about Case Keenum's performance? Let's go back to the Chicago and hear from the head coach.
8: Offensively, we struggled to run the ball there early on, but we stuck with it, and we were able to get a little bit there on the back end to finish out the game. But I think it's all about Case Keenum and what he was able to do here tonight. I thought he did an extraordinary job. When the running game's not going, as a play caller, being able to lean into the passing game and knowing that our guys are going to protect for him and he's going to get the ball out and go to the right guy in time, take care of the football, good decisions, you know, 24-34, almost 250, 2 touchdowns, just played really efficient football, and couldn't be more proud of him for that. So I'll go ahead and open it up from there.
9: With Case, the flow of that opening drive, what did you feel from your vantage point of watching that thing get rolling?
8: Yeah, no, he was confident in what he was doing. You know, it was the night before the game. We always do our quarterback meeting, and he you know, he ran the show. The coaching staff kind of took a back seat, and there were no reminders from us. He was just going through the list of every single play that was on the plan and what he was going to do, and gave us his favorites, and that was really it. I thought that right there is a good indicator of what it's going to look like on game day, and you know, and we needed it. We needed him to play that well, particularly how slow we were staying on schedule in terms of that running game there for the first three quarters. So not a surprise at all. You know, he tackled everything this week with enthusiasm. I think the guys really responded to how he was approaching, and they knew going into it, whether it's Caleb, whether it's Tyson, whether it's Case, like we've got one of the best quarterback rooms in the NFL, and tonight was a reflection of that.
9: And what did you see from the receivers and skilled players in terms of the execution and the routes and bringing your play design to life on the field?
8: Yeah, no, I felt like they did a really good job. You know, they take a lot of pride in those little details. Coach Randall L. does a great job. It's hard to say without watching the tape, and just because we are very critical of where they need to be and when they're supposed to be there, but it felt like it looked

0: right from the sideline, at least from my perspective, it did. So credit to all those guys. It's the same thing. They know that they got to step up, and there is no messing around. Like, this guy's going to get the ball out quick, and if I'm not there, then he might be past me at that point.
1: How does this week emphasize your message that you've been hitting for the last 2 years to them about adapting to your team, about adapting, adjusting, dealing with circumstances as they come up?
0: Yeah, well, I think we take a lot of pride in the fact that that we're a little bit different, and we just continue to fight throughout the course of a 60-minute game. It's something we try to really ingrain in ourselves throughout the course of the spring and throughout training camp. You know, we do things different, and so we knew it was going to take all 60 minutes here to beat a team like this. This team, I mean, they came down those first two games of their season, they came down to the wire, and so we were very conscious that we were going to have to play our best there at the end of the game. And I think we did that. Just really proud of the group throughout, because they really don't bat an eye. You know, when things get a little bit sideways, or, you know, we go forward on fourth down and we don't get it, you know, everyone's ready to respond the right way. So it's great to see.
1: Regarding Case and just kind of the visible emotion that seemed like he was showing throughout this game, could you tell this opportunity meant a lot to him?
0: Yeah. It you could tell it meant a lot to him, but at the same time, he kept his composure. It's a lot. I think it'd be easy for a younger player to just get overexcited or stimulated, and yet, you know, you could tell that he was ready, and he couldn't wait to get out there, but at the same time, under control. And the rest of the unit feeds off of that. They always feed off the quarterback, and I think his demeanor really radiated with everybody. He's always positive, and the guys love that.
1: What was it that tipped you or settled you toward going with Case as opposed to Tyson?
0: It was the course of the week. We just saw from the base day to third down day to red zone day, just the totality of it all. We just felt really good about what that looked like, and it wasn't fair to Tyson not getting those same quality reps with really new pass catchers. You know, think about it during training camp. How many throws has he had to Rome? How many throws has he had to Luther? He's had some, but, you know, we thought when you look back at it, the course of the week was really important to getting a little bit of chemistry going.
2: That's Ben Johnson, the Chicago Bears head coach, after the 27-7 victory over the Philadelphia Eagles. And, man, his stock just went up. It was already high. He was already highly regarded as a great offensive mind in the NFL. And to be able to do that with a third-string quarterback, to have that type of efficiency on offense, they never looked like they were being quarterbacked by a third-string quarterback. And that's
3: or
2: something
3: backup
2: to say.
3: In general.
2: Yeah, that's something to be said for the entire offense. Yep. Wasn't a bunch of false starts.
3: Nope.
2: Wasn't a bunch of errant passes where receivers weren't where you thought they were. They looked like Case Keenum had been their quarterback all year, and that I actually got to give credit to the entire coaching staff of having these guys ready and all on the same page. That was impressive.
3: Well, I got to give a lot of credit to Case Keenum because of what Ben Johnson said. When they did their quarterback meeting on Friday, then he's basically spitting everything right back at him. Hey, this is what we're going to do. Okay, this is my responsibility on this. Okay, this is what we're going to do. All right, this is my responsibility on that. He's going through all the checks. He is, again, very prepared.
2: Right.
3: I mean, if you're prepared, what do they say? If you stay ready, you ain't got to get ready.
2: You ain't got to get ready. Exactly.
3: Right. He clearly stayed ready. And I didn't know that that's what that was going to be. Right. For a guy who's 38 years old at this stage of his career, didn't know how interested he was in staying ready, to be honest with you. Because, I mean, how do we know? We don't know until we see it. But clearly he was very much in the moment. You know, and I thought that Ben Johnson also brought up a good point about, Tyson Bagent clear concussion protocol, but he missed a lot of practice. So all of a sudden you're going to run him out there because he's the second string quarterback and just say, hey, I know you haven't practiced much, but go get it. Go figure it out on Monday Night Football. So for them to make the decision as a staff to go with the veteran who, one, had gone through reps already in practice, and two, he already, you know, again, stayed ready so he didn't have to get ready.
2: Mm-hmm.
3: That made all the sense in the world because, again, from my point of view, this did not look like a Chicago Bears team that was being, you know, manned by a guy that was a backup quarterback at all.
2: No, it didn't. It didn't. You know, I'm not going to say Case Keenum looked like he was Caleb Williams out there tonight.
3: No, he's not.
2: Exactly.
3: But he looked like a starting quarterback. It didn't look like that there was a massive drop-off. That's what I think.
2: 100%. Took the words out of my mouth, and you got to feel good. If

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3: The Dodgers have won it! 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
12: In the NFL, the New York Giants have acquired quarterback J.J. McCarthy from the Minnesota Vikings. New York sent a 2027 fifth-round pick to Minnesota for McCarthy, who was selected 10th overall in 2024. McCarthy led the Vikings, or had been, I should say, the Vikings' third-string quarterback behind Kyler Murray and Carson Wentz. Giants coach John Harbaugh says Jameis Winston will remain the team's starter. In Tampa Bay, Baker Mayfield is expected to miss at least 3 weeks with a dislocated thumb on his throwing hand. The MRI showed no additional damage to Mayfield's right thumb. However, he still needs to regain the ability to grip the football. And in New York, the Jets got some relatively good news on running back Breece Hall. Hall's considered week to week with a quadricep injury after an MRI showed that he avoided a long-term injury. He is unlikely to play on Sunday against the Chicago Bears, though. Speaking of the Chicago Bears, they played the Philadelphia Eagles on Monday Night Football. They got the 27-7 victory at home.

0: tonight. Case Keenum, 24-34, 247 yards passing, 2 touchdowns, also rushed for another. We'll continue post-game coverage of Monday Night Football straight ahead on Game Night with Q Myers and me, Emmett Golden.
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2: 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I like those as well. I don't like to have to think too much, and well, don't have to think too much with that riddle at all. I'll tell you who is thinking right now, the Philadelphia Eagles. The Eagles are thinking, what happened? What happened on Monday Night Football? They come in feeling like, hey, they're going to face a backup quarterback. They have a good defense. They have Saquon Barkley back. They have Jalen Hurts. No problem, right? They're going to go into the Shy and pick up a victory, and it was everything but that, right? They were beat from the opening drive of Chicago, so Philadelphia's got to be feeling some type of way about whatever happened on that field on Monday Night Football.
3: Yeah, yeah. If you're the Eagles right now, and you know how Philly is, oh, I'm sure they want somebody's head to roll. I don't think that the Eagles will react that quickly, but I know the fans are furious tonight.
2: The Eagles' seven-point score ties the fewest in the game under head coach Nick Sirianni. That's 98 games, including the playoffs. Scored 7 points in 2021, week 12 against the Giants. That was a loss 13-7. This was a loss 27-7. They just did not look like themselves. They did not look like they were on the same page. For everything that we praised the Bears and Case Keenum and Ben Johnson for making everything look like it was comfortable and they were on point, The Eagles did not look like they were on point. They looked like they were, you know, being their offense is being called by a young play caller, a guy that didn't have a lot of experience, and they just couldn't figure things out. And once they felt like they got too far behind, they stopped handing the ball off to Saquon Barkley, and it felt like it went downhill from there, to say the least. But what does Nick Sirianni think? Let's go back to Chicago and hear from the Eagles head coach.
4: Hey, Nick, why not go for the 4th and 1 in that situation, and then that's kind of a follow-up to that. Why then go for another 4th and 5 on the next series?
5: Yeah. As I look back at that, I should have went for it there. Didn't like that decision. The thought process was right there. We were down 2 scores. I didn't want to give them a short field, but again, it was a long one. It was all of one. It was one plus. So, but again, right there, that you had a good situation to be able to get it. But you know, defense did get a stop. They got us the ball right back. Ended up having the penalty there to put us obviously deeper. And then we were on their plus side of the field, a little less time, a little less possessions. And went for it there. I like the decision to go for it on the 4th and 5. Hindsight, I feel like I should have went for it on the 4th and 1.5.
4: Nick, the sequence where Jalen is under medical tent, what information do you have?
5: I get nothing.
4: You don't know.
5: You remember the thing that happened last year in one of the games where the coach was trying to get information there? And I get it. You're not supposed to get the information there. They need to go through their process there. You know, you think about maybe calling a timeout in a situation like that. Now it proved that we needed that timeout later in the half to be able to go drive and score. But if you call a timeout, I have no idea what's going on and when he's going to come out. Like, he could come out and have to go in and get evaluated. You just don't know in those situations. And I think that's the right way to go about it, because again, you don't want to influence the health of the players, the most important.

0: thing. You know, unfortunate how that series turned out. First and goal at the one, we lose some yards, and then we throw an interception. That was unfortunate how that possession played itself out.
1: Nick, you emphasize the things that it doesn't take talent to do. And it seems like you guys are kind of struggling in those areas right now. Why do you think that is, and what do you do to fix it?
0: Yeah, you know, I think we all have to own that loss right there. I don't think anybody coached well. I don't think anyone played well. It was a true team loss. And when it's a true team loss, you know, I have to look at myself first. Like, we weren't ready to coach. We weren't ready to play. And that ultimately starts and ends with me. And, again, it was just, you know, it's my responsibility. Every product, everything that's on that field is my responsibility. I didn't do a good enough job. We'll keep coaching it like crazy. We have to be able to master the things that require no talent. And we had some penalties, you know, pre-snap penalties. We had some penalties in the secondary also. And obviously, right, the turnovers as well. To be down 3-0 on turnovers, it's hard to overcome. And I have to do a better job coaching. And like I said, it always starts with me and always ends with me on that.
2: You were animated after that hit on Jalen on the sideline. What had you emotional?
0: Well, you know, obviously you want to always fight for your players and protect your players. I always come away when I have a moment like that with remorse. All right, I shouldn't let my emotions get the best of me. Those guys are out there trying to make a play. It was close on the sideline. It ended up being a penalty. Obviously, you never want to see your quarterback get hit like that. But it's in the heat of the moment. I know nobody's trying to hurt anybody out there. And I always have remorse when I act that way. But I always love fighting for our players. Like, I love our guys. And so the emotion of the game probably got the better of me today. And I have to learn from that in that particular moment. I have to be more steady in that situation, and be able to, like I said to the guys all the time, be able to move on and go to the next play. I just, you know, I didn't like how I handled that.
2: What stalled the offense in the second half?
0: Yeah, you know, I thought we were running it well in the first half. You know, obviously we didn't. You know, we had a hold in one of those drives that put us back after a big run. So again, just kind of being off schedule there, not, you know, being in third and long, being in second and long, and we have to fix that. You know, or the negative plays, there's going to be 1 and 2 yard gains in the run game at times, but you can't go backwards. It's hard to move the ball forward, especially against a good defense. I mean, that team's a good team. I got a lot of respect for that team, a lot of respect for their coaches, and they out coached and outplayed us today, and it was the full game worth of that, and that's why the score was what it was.
3: That's Philly's head coach Nick Sirianni after the 27-7 loss to the Chicago Bears. And he's right. They didn't look ready at all.
4: No.
3: You know, they didn't look ready on offense. They didn't look ready on defense. I know there were some things that happened. A tough hit by Jalen Hurts as he was running, you know, out of bounds. I thought maybe that would galvanize the team and wake them up. It didn't. It seemed like they just kind of lost more composure in that moment. Not the best day at all for the Philadelphia Eagles. And with that being said, after 3 games, they're 2-1.
4: Right.
3: You know, it feels worse than it really is. Their season isn't over by any stretch of the imagination.
4: No, not at all. But it did look like they thought they were going to show up and pick up a W.
3: Yep.
4: It looked
3: 100%.
4: Like they thought that they were showing up. They were playing a backup quarterback, and it was going to be an easy day at the stadium. And it was everything but that. 10 penalties for 61 yards. The yardage wasn't terrible, but 10 penalties, you can't have that. 3 turnovers, you can't have that. And the time of possession. Just look at the time of possession for the Eagles, 23 minutes and 7 seconds. That's it. The Bears had the ball for over 36 minutes, almost 37 minutes. That is an eternity compared to what the Eagles had the ball for.
3: Yeah, it is. Even when the Bears didn't score, they would still eat up clock. Yeah, they still get 2-3 first downs and keep the clock going, which when you have the lead is excellent. You know, it's not as good as points, but it's the best worst-case scenario, you know, you can run into when you have the ball to be able to control it. Because it's football, right? The most important thing in this sport is the football. And if you possess it longer than others, 9 times out of 10, pretty good things happen.
4: Yeah, I mean, it really does. It's funny, Chris Canty, our resident Super Bowl champ, said on Unsportsmanlike, sometime last year he said it, and I've been holding on to this now for this whole time, and I talk about it, I bring it up as much as possible. The number 50 is what you're always looking for. And this is the old Bill Parcells thing. John Harbaugh uses it quite a bit as well. 50 is what you're looking for, and that's a math problem. It's the amount of rushing attempts that you have and the number of completions that you have. And if you get 50 or more, 9 times out of 10, you're going to win that game. Right now, if you lose a turnover battle, there's something to be said about that. So for the Bears, they had 24 completions, and they had 35 rushing attempts. So you do the math. That's 59.
3: Okay. Yep.
4: Right?
3: Yeah.
4: On the Eagles side of things, this tells you the whole story. 16 completions and only 19 rushing attempts.
3: I ain't going to get it done.
4: Right? You don't have the ball enough. There's, and in the time of possession, when I say 23 minutes, I literally mean 23 minutes. Like, it was not good with time of possession. They just didn't have enough production on the offensive side of things, and you got to give the Bears defense credit for that. And, oh, by the way, the Eagles, when they did have it, they turned the ball over 3 times as well. So,
3: and that's no good. You know.
4: Man, that is what we would say is no bueno, my friend. No bueno. Thanks. That is all bad, and it resulted in a 27-7 victory, the Bears over the Philadelphia Eagles. He's Emmett Golden. I'm Q Myers. Coming up next, Case Keenum. He was the man of the hour. Matter of fact, he was the man of the whole game. We'll hear from him next here on Game Night on ESPN Radio on the all-new ESPN app.
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3: .727 to go in the game. Keenum under center. Swift the lone back. Play clock to 1-0. Gets the play off. Keenum, the sneak for the touchdown. Touchdown, Bears. How about that? Time running out on the clock. And Case Keenum, invigorated. The 38-year-old making his first career start at Soldier Field. Gets a rushing touchdown. And it's 26-7 Bears.
4: There you go, Case Keenum. Rushing it in? What? Getting the ball in? Okay. Head coach Ben Johnson said that that was a Mike Martz special. They got Case Keenum into the end zone. The Eagles, they have the tush push. Well, Ben Johnson pulled out the Mike Martz special. Highlight courtesy of ESPN 1000. It's game night here on ESPN Radio. The all-new ESPN app, SiriusXM Channel 80, and tune in. 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And I have to admit, Emmett, the last thing I would have expected from the 38-year-old quarterback getting his first start is a rushing touchdown, even though it wasn't like he had to run for very far. But you just don't expect the 38-year-old to go ahead and go right up the gut and sneak into the end zone like that.
5: Especially the actual play, mm-hmm. which if you go back and look at it, the two guards, when the ball is snapped, they don't crash down like you would in the tush push. Right. They actually pull and go out. They leave, and the two defensive tackles are standing there. They don't know what's going on. They don't even tackle Case Keenum. They just kind of swipe at him, and he scores. It was crazy. You could tell it took those two tackles by surprise. Like, huh? What? Yep. We had a free – they literally both had free shots at Case Keenum and had no idea what to do, and he just fell right in the end zone.
4: As a matter of fact, Ben Johnson called it the sucker quarterback sneak, says it's a Mike Martz special, and Kurt Warner actually ran a similar sneak concept in Super Bowl 36, and of course, Mike Martz was the guy at that stage of the game, so they're pulling out all the stops, and hey, would anything surprise you, Ben Johnson's pulling out all the stops? Mm-mm. Right?
5: Right. I mean,
4: as creative as he is, there was a end around that the Bears ran where it looked like it was going to be like a double reverse, and yep. It wasn't, but one guy put his hands up like they had to really go through it and really simulate what they were going to do and make it like really sell it. And right. To their credit, and it reminds me of what Jared Goff did when he was with the Lions and, you know, looked like he was falling down. Like mm-hmm. To be able to pull these things off, you have to really practice it so you can sell it at its highest level.
5: Yeah, yeah, and they, you could tell that they did what they had to do, and it completely caught the Eagles off guard.
4: There is no doubt. But Case Keenum was the man. He had a fantastic night. Most importantly, what he did, not only throwing two touchdown passes and running, he didn't turn the ball over, and he didn't take any sacks. Let's go back to the stadium and hear from the Bears quarterback.
6: Case, you had three touchdowns and your first rushing touchdown since 2019. How does it feel to be able to have such a strong performance?
7: Do you have to ask ChatGPT for that one or what?
6: I looked on Pro Football Reference. I had to find your game.
7: Oh, there you go. Who was it? 2019.
6: It was, you were playing for Washington. It was the Giants you got it against, I believe.
7: I don't even remember that one.
6: But how does it feel to be able to have such a strong performance this late in your
7: career? Oh, my gosh, yeah. I mean, playing well any time in your career feels good. To do it on Monday Night Football after you thought you weren't ever going to play again multiple times, golly, this is special. It's really special. And I don't know if I'll be able to put it into words tonight, but I'm going to enjoy it tonight, that's for sure.
0: What was most fun for you in this whole experience? Or even throughout the whole week?
7: You mean take you through the whole week?
0: Whatever.
7: Well, it was about 14 to 16 hour days where I barely saw my wife and kids, studying film, grinding. I had my phone on Do Not Disturb for all my friends who were here. The only two people that were in my group were my wife Kimberly and Ben. And I'll let you guess who called more. But I mean, this week was a blast. I mean, it just, you know, getting the one reps and having game plan plays that, you know, we're looking through film and trying to figure out ways to beat these guys. Good defense. Fangio's been doing this a long time. So, and then to be able to go out and put together three really good practice days and to go out and execute like that, you know, with some guys who hadn't thrown a lot of

0: No, I'm gonna feel a lot tomorrow. Yeah, I don't feel it right now though.
1: You said that you didn't think you'd ever play again. Could you have even imagined a night like this, like everything going the way it did, the way you played, the win?
0: I mean, you want to. I mean, that's the kid, and you're dreaming about it. You know that you feel like you can. I don't know. I don't know if you think about the week that it takes, the work that it takes in the off season to clean up your diet and work extremely hard to get your body back to where it needs to be. You know, to go through a training camp as the three and, you know, grind out some reps that you're getting a few reps a day. You know, to get a shot again to do it like this. I mean, yeah, you dream of it. That's why I'm still here, still doing this. Why I'm still getting up, and you know, when I get knocked down, I've been knocked down my whole career. I just keep getting up, keep coming to work, and just keep bouncing back.
2: Case, you said pregame that you just wanted to make the kids proud. They've had a chance now to grow up with you, watching you play. What was it like putting in a performance like this and then getting to share it with them?
0: Yeah, it's really special. I told them before the game that Keenums can do hard things, and hopefully they saw their dad do a hard thing tonight, and I think maybe I'll be able to use that in the future when we don't want to do something.
1: Case, not to rush you forward. This is a short week.
0: Yep.
1: Back to taking starter reps on.
0: That's the best part of the NFL is what's your reward for doing whatever it is on a, you know, night like this, is you get to go do it all again. So we'll prepare and we'll see what happens this week. Who knows? I'm pretty good at keeping my blinders on, and I know this team is too. There's gonna be a lot of noise outside the building, but golly, we got to just press forward and keep running.
3: That is Case Keenum, Bears quarterback, after the 27-7 victory over the Eagles. Does he start next week, or does Bajent start? You know, that's the
4: Case,
3: million-dollar question,
4: Case.
3: Right?
4: You got to start Case.
3: I think so, too.
4: You got to start Case.
3: I definitely think so, but you can't lose your job because of injury, right? Didn't somebody say that before?
4: But did Tyson Bajent ever have the job?
3: I'm with you. I'm just being funny. I definitely think you got to play Case Keenum again because he didn't give you a reason not to.
4: No.
3: And in this situation, if they would have won 10-7 and he turned it over three times and they just barely squeaked it out, you could guarantee that Bajent would be playing next week. But since they really controlled this game the entire night, I don't think you should go anywhere other than Case Keenum.
4: No, he gave you 247 reasons why you should start him, gave you a couple touchdown passes on why you should start him, gave you a touchdown run on why you should start him, no interceptions and no sacks, 110.8 rating. Yeah, you start him next week. Caleb Williams isn't playing, then Case Keenum is. And, you know, him breaking down what his week was like, when we say it looked like the starting quarterback was out there for the Bears, that's why. 14 to 16-hour days. You know, studying, grinding the film, putting his phone on do not disturb, making sure he was 100% prepared. That is the definition of, one, a veteran quarterback, and two, a veteran quarterback that wants to be prepared and knows that I don't know how many more cracks at this I'm going to get, so I'm going to make the most of my opportunity, and that's exactly what he did.
3: 100%. You could hear it in his voice.
4: Yeah.
3: You could see it on his face. There's something to be said about being grateful. You know, about something. And you could tell that Case Keenum is grateful to have this moment and this opportunity, knowing that who knows if he'll ever have another one like
4: this. Well, he said it. He said he didn't even know if he was ever going to get to play again.
3: Yeah.
4: He let it be known. You said it earlier in the show, and I was like, he probably felt like he was going to get back in there. He said it multiple times.
3: Yeah.
4: He didn't know if he was going to get back into the mix. And so for him to get that opportunity, you got to feel good for him. What happened on the other side? Jalen Hurts, no touchdown passes. What went into that? We'll hear from that signal caller next here on Game Night on ESPN Radio.
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6: SportsCenter. In the NFL, the New York Giants have a new quarterback. They traded with Minnesota for J.J. McCarthy. The Giants sent a 2027 fifth-round pick to Minnesota for McCarthy, who was selected 10th overall in 2024. He had been the Vikings' third-string quarterback behind Kyler Murray and Carson Wentz. Giants head coach John Harbaugh said Jameis Winston will remain the team's starter. Down in Tampa Bay, Baker Mayfield is expected to miss at least 3 weeks with a dislocated thumb on his throwing hand. An MRI showed no additional damage for Mayfield. However, he still needs to regain his ability to grip the football. The New York Jets got some relatively good news on running back Breece Hall. Hall is considered week to week after a quad injury. After an MRI showed he avoided any long-term injuries from that. He's unlikely to play on Sunday against the Chicago Bears, though. Speaking of the Chicago Bears, tonight they beat the Philadelphia Eagles 27-7. Third-string quarterback Case Keenum got the start. He went 24-34 for 247 yards passing and two touchdowns, also rushed for another one. Coming up next, game night with Q Myers and myself, Emmett Golden.

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1: Fourth and 5 for the Eagles from the 46-yard line of the Bear. Play clock at 15. Hurts making checks in the din of Soldier Field. They're making some noise in the final half minute of the third quarter. Bears look like they're going to bring the blitz. Here comes the heat. They're bringing extras. The throw intercepted by T.J. Edwards.
2: ESPN 1000 on the call. One of the three turnovers that the Eagles had on the night. Chicago Bears, they get the victory Monday Night Football 27-7 over the Philadelphia Eagles. 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He's Emmett Golden. I'm Q Myers. Emmett, I did want to pass along this tweet that we got, a little social media action by our good friend Jasper. He said the Eagles defense played like they expected the Bears to run the ball. Problem was, Case Keenum threw the ball, and the Eagles were unable to stop him. That was a good old-fashioned butt-kicking on Soldier Field last night. That's from our good friend Jasper.
3: Yeah, it was, man. It wasn't even close. And I expected the Bears to be in it. And I didn't necessarily expect them to win it. I expect them to be in it. And they never really – they never trailed, you know, in this game from the start. And it could have got out of hand early. There was just, you know, a drop ball in the end zone by Roma Dunze that didn't happen. There were a couple times they couldn't necessarily get first downs. But other than that, it was a flawless victory.
2: Yeah, it really was. And, you know, the Eagles, they turned the rock over, as I mentioned, three times. Devontae Smith, their wide receiver, asked for his takeaway on the game. You turn the ball over, you get your butt whooped. Simple as that. And trust and believe, I'm just editing it because it's a family show here on Game Night on ESPN Radio. But you get the gist of it. Jalen Hurts was not very good. 16 for 25, a buck 53. Had an interception, as you mentioned. When he threw that interception, who was he throwing it to?
3: Yeah, he was throwing it to he threw it in a defensive
2: Edwards.
3: Team meeting. Yeah, that's where he was throwing it. He definitely was throwing it into that. And it was tough, man. Jalen just didn't look like he had it tonight at all.
2: No, he didn't. It's 23rd start. I saw this on SportsCenter. 23rd start where he didn't have a touchdown pass. And that, in my opinion, just can't happen for a starting quarterback in the National Football League. But let's hear from the man himself. Let's go back to Soldier Field and hear from Jalen Hurts.
4: What was happening inside the booth?
5: Inside the booth?
4: Inside the tent, excuse me.
5: Just went through my normal evaluation. I felt that I needed to do the standard SOP for protocol.
4: There were, when Andy was on that third down play, you went out of the tent, you were watching on the big screen. Was that process already over by that point? Or?
5: No, I was still waiting. I was just waiting for the thumbs up. I felt fine. We already checked it. I don't know the extent of the process. Obviously wish we could have expedited things. I know I felt fine.
6: Do you have any conflicting feelings about that? Because those protocols are in place to protect players, but in a situation like that, it prevents you from being on the field or getting hurt in
5: the team. Well, I think practically, emotionally, and competitively, I was all in the right place to go out there and compete. So, you know, it's a situation that hopefully we can learn from. Don't really draw those up. Don't really necessarily prepare for those. Everybody's just got to meet the moment the right way.
6: On the touchdown sneak, can you walk us through what the decision was there? Did you just kind of roll on your own and decide to do that without a call?
5: We went in to attempt to clock the ball. I didn't think we had enough time to clock it. So pretty good at the quarterback sneak.
6: So you just, called your own number,
4: When you were coming out of the tent, you were pretty fired up. What was that directed towards?
5: I don't recall. You said there's a process that you have to go to, SOP. From what officials saw, and just went through that process. So you're going to be back on the field, and then you're marched down on the field on a very long drive, moving a point in the game. can't just bring attention to that one moment. There's a whole bunch of other plays in the game that we hold ourselves very accountable on. I think for me situationally, I didn't play to my standard. So take full accountability in that. Whether we go for it, whether we don't go for it, try to play the play, execute. Stop, you know, ultimate trust.
7: What happened on the interception at the end of the third quarter?
5: One of those plays where I say I'm not playing to my standard in the situation of football. 14-5. You did a really good job in the defensive looks of showing all the looks and getting out of it. I really played aggressive defense, tried to set the terms of the game a little bit. That's something that we got an opportunity to combat. On that play specifically, just was trying to get the ball to six on a spot route. Felt like we could find a void in the zone. His eyes didn't turn the way I thought them were. I gave one up. I had Makai right there to the field on the hitch route that I could have taken. So not to my standard at all.
7: The success that we're having in the run game at times, what did you see how they carried over into play action and what they were taking away in that?
5: I had to go watch the film to see. I think all in all, it's a theme of negative plays. And go back to the same thing of just building chemistry, building continuity in the things that we're doing, and finding our identity so we can remove them in place. There's a confidence in going out there and executing. Just got to put it all together and eliminate the negative plays so can't stay ahead of schedule and continue to grow. Continue to grow. All things that we can control, being behind the sticks, all things that we can control. So we'll all evaluate where we are and continue to move forward together.
3: That's Jalen Hurts, Eagles quarterback, after the 27-7 loss to the Chicago Bears. This is how wild the NFL is. After a loss like this, you could hear it, and they feel terrible. If you just didn't know the records and you listened to that, you go, oh, their season's over. They just got eliminated. You know, like, it's done. They're 2-1.
8: Right.
3: You know, they. I know you look at this game and they look at it as they should have won this. You're on a third-string quarterback. I know you're on the road, but still, you got to be able to beat a team that's on their third-string quarterback if you're a Super Bowl contender. I totally get that. They're 2-1, and we're 3 weeks into the season, so it might feel bad right now, but the Eagles are far from washed.
2: No, they're not washed at all, but they didn't play up to their standard, as you heard Jalen Hurts mention a couple times. Like, 7 points scored, ties the fewest in the game under head coach Nick Sirianni. That's 98 games, including the playoffs. First game with 10-plus penalties and a turnover margin of -3 or worse is 2014, week four of the 49ers. First game without a sack or a takeaway. Right, I mean, since the Super Bowl year 2022 season, like, there's a lot of things to look at about this Eagles team, and even though it's 3 weeks, and like you said, they're 2-1, you can't keep up with those tendencies. You have to fix it immediately, because that one bad game will turn into two bad games, which will turn into four bad games. You know what I mean? Like, that could become a snowball effect, and that's what they can't have. So yeah, it's not the end of the world. It's literally just one game, but they have to make sure it remains just one game.
3: Yeah, you can't let it overflow or snowball, whatever saying you want to use with that. But I honestly, this might be the best thing for the Eagles. Doesn't it seem like they operate better when there's all type of fire around them and there's chaos? It seems like they're more comfortable with the struggle than it is just, being this team that's just rolling through everybody and there's no noise around it.
2: Yeah, they're very comfortable in being uncomfortable. Where most teams want to have some kind of peace and everyone wants to get along. And, you see Devontae Smith and Jalen looking little like they were getting into a little back and forth potentially on the sideline. And, I mean, I saw when the camera looked up or showed Devontae, I said, man, he doesn't look too happy at all.
3: No, he didn't. He looked like A.J. Brown.
2: Right. That's immediately what I thought of. Right? Exactly. And so, look, there's no A.J. Brown to point the finger at and say, hey, that's just a malcontent with the team. He's not, he's tripping, and all they're doing is winning. So now it's like, okay, well, what's the reason that Devontae Smith is not happy? Well, there's one common denominator. And, you know, Jalen Hurts did not have a very good night tonight. So that conversation is gonna spark back up. I'm not saying I'm having that conversation or you're having that conversation, mm-hmm. but that conversation will be had about Jalen Hurts and how good he really is there in the city of brotherly love.
3: Yeah, yeah, and he's already a guy that people overlook, and that even people go like, yeah, I know he's won the Super Bowl and was a Super Bowl MVP and took his team to another Super Bowl, but he's the 15th best quarterback in the end. So he's already dealing with that. It's almost like people are just looking for a reason. Tonight he gave him a reason.
2: No, they're definitely looking for it. He's the king of the yeah buts, and not from him, but from everyone else out there. Right. Well, Jalen Hurts is a winner. Yeah, but Jalen Hurts is, you know, won a Super Bowl MVP. Yeah, but it's a mm-hmm. defense. It's everything else but him, according to the outside noise. Again, like I said, I'm not having that conversation. I just know that one, where he plays, two, the way that his performance looked tonight, as he said, it's not up to his standard, and then losing obviously to Case Keenum and the Bears in the way that they did. It's a collective as a team, but a lot of fingers can be pointed back at Jalen Hurts. Like that's the inevitable. You mm-hmm. know that's bound to happen.
3: Yeah, I like every team and every city has a fall guy where if something goes wrong, oh, it's that guy's fault. Like no matter what. And I feel like that's in Philly, for at least as far as the Eagles are concerned, Jalen Hurts is their fall guy.
2: He will be getting his Lee Majors on for sure as the fall guy there in Philadelphia. That's an old head reference right there, friend.
3: Yes, it is. If you know, you know.
2: Exactly. Yeah. Exactly. He's Emmett Golden. I'm Q Myers. MLB postseason. It gets underway on Tuesday. And, of course, you can hear every pitch right here on ESPN Radio. We preview that next here on Game Night on ESPN Radio, the all-new ESPN app, SiriusXM Channel 80. And tune in.
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0: Q Myers. It is game night here on ESPN Radio, the all-new ESPN app, SiriusXM Channel 80, and tune in. We are presented by Progressive Insurance, and Emmett, it is that time. Major League Baseball postseason. Every pitch of Major League Baseball's postseason can be heard right here on ESPN Radio. So we had a really good conversation earlier in the show with Doug Glanville, who's going to be part of the broadcast for the Padres and the Cubs. And he gave us a little bit of a preview, but we need to kind of do our own little preview when it comes to Major League Baseball postseason. So let's go ahead and start out in the AL with the wild card series. The Red Sox at the Yankees. What are your thoughts?
1: Aaron Judge, that's my thoughts, you know.
0: Aaron Judge, that's it. That's the message I'm passing along.
1: Aaron Judge, you know, is he going to play? And then also, you know, all jokes aside, the Yankees pitching. Their starting pitch has been so good, you know, this year. This is a rivalry matchup, you know, as well with that Boston and New York rivalry. So, I mean, they're going to be intense anyway, but there's definitely two – these are two teams that hate each other too. So, I cannot wait to watch this series.
0: Well, you asked about Aaron Judge and how he's feeling. Why don't we hear from Aaron Judge himself? Here he is.
2: I'm feeling great. You know, I've been doing a lot of work back there to try to get back as soon as I can, so – been swinging for a couple days, moving around. Yeah, excited to get on the field and hit a little bit today and see what we can do.
0: So let's just hear real quick. Do you think he'll actually be on the wild card roster? That's the big question.
2: I think a lot of things, but you know, I don't make those decisions. We'll see how today goes, and we'll have a better answer for you at the end of this.
1: Yeah, I was chomping at the bit. I was just about to say I'd be shocked if he wasn't. Because who do you think has more power in that organization, Boone or Judge?
0: Oh, definitely Judge, yeah.
1: Yeah, sure. He's going to be, I don't even know if he'll play. I think he will. I believe he will. He'll be on that roster, though. I'd be shocked, and it could happen, but I'd be shocked if they left him off the roster.
0: One of the things that intrigues me the most about this series is the Red Sox were in last place in the AL East before they swept the June 25th through 28th series versus the Yankees, and it was in Boston. From June 25th through the end of the regular season, they were 55-29, which was the best in Major League Baseball. Remember, Boston got on that heater, and they just could not be stopped. Can that carry over? My question, can that carry over to the postseason?
1: I don't know if that can carry over, you know, because it felt like even though they were super hot and, you know, they went on the run you were talking about, they became like kind of decent. They didn't stay that hot the entire, you know, year. So I'm going to say no, they can't, because they just they never cooled off and got cold, so to speak, but they never got as hot as they were when they went on that epic run.
0: Postseason baseball is different than the regular season. There's no doubt about that. That's why I'm looking forward to this one. Red Sox at Yankees. How about the White Sox at the Astros? You want to talk about a good story? That's the White Sox. The Astros, AL West. Nobody was interested in winning and being a playoff team as far as I'm concerned. The Astros finished 81-81, becoming the first team in Major League Baseball history to reach the postseason with a non-winning record in a full-length season. Tell me it ain't so.
1: Yeah, it was it was kind of who didn't want it the least, right? in the AL West. When I look at this matchup, I'm interested to see what we get from the White Sox. Are they just happy that they made the playoffs, you know, because they had an awesome year. Like 2 years ago, 3 years ago, we were clowning them.
0: Yep.
1: They were talking about how they were the worst organization in baseball. And all of a sudden this year, I expect their manager probably going to win manager of the year. They make the playoffs. The real good young baseball team. Are they going to feel like they made it, though? Like, okay, we did what we came to do. This is enough. Because the Astros, yeah, say what you want to about them, they've been around. Being in the playoffs is all we had to them, so they have the experience that the White Sox don't have.
0: The White Sox better handle their business, right? Houston, again, 81-81. I know I just said it, postseason baseball is way different, but the White Sox better handle their business. They might better not get fat and happy. I know that's in the postseason for the first time since 2021, a great turnaround for a team that lost 100-plus games in each of the last three seasons, including 121 losses in 2024. That is crazy. And so here they are. I think that they just have to handle their business. I think the White Sox keep that good story going, especially in the wild card series against the Astros. Doing a little MLB postseason preview here on game night on ESPN Radio and the all-new ESPN app. How about the NL Wild Card Series, the Cubs at the San Diego Padres to get things started? And you know, when it comes to the Cubbies, for me, it's all about PCA, Pete Crow, Armstrong. Cubs outfielder, most likely going to be the MVP because of the season that he's had. So how is he different from last postseason? Here he is.
3: Yeah, the natural development of me as a baseball player and of me as a person just kind of makes me excited to experience this again. You know, I'm on a new team, and there's stuff to look forward to with that as well. I'm not sure I know how to answer that. I'm better for every out that I've made over the last year, from the last wild card and the DS till now. So I'm not really looking to take any momentum or lack thereof from the regular season into this. Like, I treat this as clean slate and just more baseball to play.
4: PCA with his Baker Mayfield impersonation there.
0: Sister
4: Sledge brought it to our attention that he sounds like Baker Mayfield, and now I'll never be able to unhear it. Right. Even his cadence, the way that he talked. I gotta say, you messed this whole series up for me, because now all I can think about is PCA, because that's all you talk about. So
0: that's the dude, man. How do you not get excited about a guy that hit 45 home runs and had 41 stolen bases?
4: Oh, I'm like excited to see him. That's all I think about now when I see the Cubs is PCA, PCA, PCA, PCA, hey, because I know how much you love him.
0: Yeah, no, he's a great player. He really is. And I just like the way that he could set the tone for a game, right? Mm-hmm. Being that leadoff hitter, you know, as well as anyone,
4: yeah,
0: how important that guy is. He sets the tone. He can go yard. He can get on base. He can walk. And when he gets on base, he's a menace, right? And I know as a huge Ricky Henderson fan, that anytime he'd get on base, he would mess with people. You know, that you couldn't get him out of your mind that he was on first and there was a chance that he was going to end up on third. Well, that's who PCA is. And it's not just stealing bases. If there's a shot to the outfield, there's a good chance he's scoring. You know what I mean? Like, he's just that good. So when you have a guy like that that can man the bases, that is a problem for everybody involved. It makes the fielders make a play. Right, it makes the pitchers try to be a little bit more precise, and usually, as you know, that's when mistakes happen.
4: Absolutely. I'm a big believer in put the pressure on the defense.
0: Hell yeah.
4: Try and take the extra base.
0: Yep.
4: Like, I'm all for that, for sure. And that's what PCA does. So this should be a good series. I mean, the NL, and I actually think the AL is going to have some good games as well. But we know that the National League has been the better league pretty much all season long. So there's going to be some tough matchups.
0: Padres' third straight postseason appearance and third straight 90-win season, the first time they've done that, done either in the three straight years. So, you know, they're going to be a tough out, man. That's going to be a fun series. That might be the one I'm circling, at least in the wild card round, that I'm really intrigued by, the Cubs at the Padres. And how about the Phillies at the Braves? The Phillies, I think they just went yard again. Kyle Schwarber, I think he just went yard. 45 home runs, tying PCA for the most in MLB, enters the postseason with 23 career playoff home runs.
4: Yeah, look, I like Atlanta in this one, but you talked about it right there. Schwarber, he is money in big moments, and there's no moment bigger than the MLB playoffs.
0: Atlanta, to your credit, finished 9-4 against Philadelphia this season, outscoring the Phillies 66-43. That is nothing to shake a stick at, that is for sure. He's Emmett Golden. I'm Q Myers. Sports Center All Night is up next on ESPN Radio, the all-new ESPN app, SiriusXM, Channel 80.
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14: Pitch to Burden, who's fighting and fighting inside the five. Can he get the first down? Heck no! He got the touchdown!
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18: 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NFL in the spotlight for Monday. Eagles with a chance to stay in the undefeated group. But a funny thing happened on the way to 3-0.
6: Eagles at Bears.
18: Philly in Chicago facing a Bears team that was without its starting quarterback in Caleb Williams and without backup Dyson Bagent. That put the Bears offense in the hands of third-string veteran Case Keenum. Chicago with the ball first. He immediately leads the offense on an 11-play drive over 6 minutes.
19: Six-minute drive. Four different receivers have caught the ball. Third and two at the 8-yard line. Two receivers left. There's the toss up front on the

0: to Burden, who's fighting and fighting inside the five. Can he get the first down? Heck no. He got the touchdown. The scrum pushed him right into the end zone. Touchdown, Burden. Touchdown, Bears.
1: Chicago leading 7-0 after the first quarter, 10-7 at the half. In the third, Bears with a field goal on their first possession. Then on their second possession of the half.
0: To the 41, Keenum in the second half, 6 of 7 throwing the ball. Swift back in the field. He's a lone back. In motion right, Burden picked up by Cooper DeJean. Here's the snap and a throw by Keenum. Over the middle, wide open. Raymond 20, 15-10, running away from the pack to the end zone. Touchdown! Touchdown, Bears! Khalif Raymond from Case Keenum. 41-yard catch and run in the clear.
1: Bears out in front. Their defense would make a stand.
0: Fourth and 5 of the Eagles from the 46-yard line of the Bear. Play clock at 15. Hurts making checks in the din of Soldier Field. They're making some noise in the final half minute of the third quarter. Bears look like they're going to bring the blitz. Here comes the heat. They're bringing extras. The throw intercepted by T.J. Edwards.
1: Chicago getting the turnover. They go back on offense and go the other way with a 13-play drive spanning 8 minutes.
0: 7:27 to go in the game. Keenum under center. Swift alone back. Play clock to 1-0. Gets the play off. Keenum, the sneak for the touchdown. Touchdown, Bears. How about that? Time running out on the clock. And Case Keenum, invigorated. The 38-year-old making his first career start at Soldier Field. Gets a rushing touchdown, and it's 26-7 Bears.
1: They'd add the extra point, and that would be the final. 27-7 Bears beat the Eagles on Monday Night Football, ESPN 1000, with the call. Bears' eighth game with at least three takeaways since the start of last season, most in the NFL over that span. For Case Keenum, 247 yards passing, 2 touchdowns, and ran for that one you just heard in the win.
2: Playing well any time in your career feels good. To do it on Monday Night Football, after you thought you weren't ever going to play again multiple times, golly. This is special. It's really special. And I don't know if I'll be able to put it into words tonight, but I'm going to enjoy it tonight, that's for sure.
1: Keenum, the second oldest quarterback to win a start in Bears history, trailing only Todd Collins in 2010. Keenum, the win on Monday Night Football, his coach Ben Johnson.
3: I think it's all about Case Keenum and what he was able to do here tonight. I thought he did an extraordinary job. When the running game's not going, as a play caller, being able to lean into the passing game and knowing that our guys are going to protect for him and he's going to get the ball out and go to the right guy in time, take care of the football, good decisions, you know, 24-34, almost 250, 2 touchdowns, just played really efficient football and couldn't be more proud of him for that.
1: Keenum, 11 for 11, 145 yards passing and 2 touchdowns against the Blitz as they go on to the 20-point win, their largest on Monday Night Football since 2010, week 15 against the Vikings. As for the Eagles, they've lost 4 of their last Monday Night Football games, 7 points, tied for the fewest scored under Nick Sirianni, including the playoffs.
4: We all have to own that loss right there. I don't think anybody coached well. I don't think anyone played well. It was a true team loss. And when it's a true team loss, you know, I have to look at myself first. Like, we weren't ready to coach. We weren't ready to play. And that ultimately starts and ends with me. And again, it was just, you know, it's my responsibility. Every product, everything that's on that field is my responsibility. I didn't do a good enough job. We'll keep coaching it like crazy. We have to be able to master the things that require no talent. And I have to do a better job coaching. And like I said, it always starts with me and always ends with me on that.
1: Eagles have 0 takeaways this season. They fall in Chicago. Jalen Hurts, 153 yards passing, had an interception, did run for a touchdown. 5th career loss in September. All 3 interceptions this season against zone coverage, according to ESPN analytics. So the Bears get the win on Monday night. They've won 2 of their first 3. They're 2-1 to start the season for the first time since 2022. And there's certainly a buzz right now in Chicago. The guys who call the game on Monday Night Football on ABC and ESPN, Troy Aikman and Joe Buck.
5: They've got two teams in the baseball postseason, the White Sox and the Cubs, so this city is electric right now with sports. And then their Bears, you know, with where they went last year, they got into the playoffs, and they have to turn to Case Keenum. And I did not, and I know I speak for Troy, that we didn't get any sense that Ben Johnson was going to blink when he had to go to Case Keenum. He could have forced Tyson Bagent into the lineup if he wanted to. He was cleared to play, but Case was his guy, and I think top to bottom, they believed in him, and that belief was well-placed.
6: Troy, we talked before the game, and you explained the idea that he knew the offense, he understood the assignment, and that they'd trust him, and he could execute it. But I'm interested in your perspective on that very first drive. It was scripted. It was executed. How important do you think that was for him and for the Bears to execute the way they did, take the lead, that they never surrendered?
7: Well, it was intentional. I mean, it was intentional by Ben Johnson that you come into this game and you've got a veteran quarterback. There's a trust and a confidence that Ben Johnson believed that Case Keenum, with the years that he has under his belt and the experience, that he could handle that. So they come out. Ball was coming out quick. It was high percentage stuff that he was doing. And then they were hoping to be able to get the running game going, which they really didn't have happen until the second half. And for him to then execute the offense the way in which he did was really big. But the opening drive, I thought that Ben Johnson called a really nice series, got him into a flow, and pretty much let him settle in and know with no uncertain terms that, hey, we're gonna turn you loose and let you play.
6: When there's a situation like this where it's a backup and Philly has plenty of tools and weapons on their side that they can lean on, but they're not able to ever get enough traction to get their nose out in front. The longer it goes, the more the belief on the other side grows. I'm just interested in how you viewed that when Philadelphia sort of self-destructed on a couple of occasions and was just never able to mount any kind of momentum or rhythm to encroach upon the Bears, who had the lead from the jump.
7: Well, I would tell you, Scott, that there was a belief coming in this game by the Bears that they were going to win the game. You know, I mean, this wasn't a football team that doubted whether or not they could compete with the Eagles, especially in light of what they were able to do last year. Now, I thought they would have some of that same success running the football like they did in that game in November. But, you know, yeah, Dennis Allen, we talked about it in the game. I thought he was terrific. So a lot of praise to Case Keenum, and rightfully so, but that defense deserves a lot of credit for what they did.
6: Joe, when you look down the road for both of these teams, it's still so early, right? We've got 3 weeks and things will change. Your sense of what both of these teams will be as time moves on. Caleb comes back and Philadelphia continues to be who they are over the course of time. You believe both of these are teams that'll be at the top of the food chain in the NFC?
5: Yeah, I think so. I do. You know, Philadelphia is still learning a lot with their offense, with Sean Mannion calling it, with the new blocking scheme, with changes up front with their offensive line. They were able to run the ball in the first half. They were not able to run the ball in the second half at all. They went 3-and-out, and then the Bears were adding to their lead. And, yeah, Caleb Williams is one of the stars of this league, and he'll be back in the next few weeks, whatever it ends up being. But I think Case Keenum and Tyson Bagent, if he gets in there at some point, I think they're pretty well suited with the schedule that they have coming up to still continue to get some wins in there and then not rush Caleb Williams back. So I'm agreeing with that. I think both these teams are playoff teams in 2026.
1: The Bears get the win on Monday Night Football. Both teams now 2-1 after the win over the Eagles. 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
8: Dart is hurt and grabbing his leg.
9: And there is a strong possibility that Jackson Dart is now out for the season. Really just terrible news for Dart and Neal.
1: Like the Eagles, the Giants are 2-1, but they're playing without their starting quarterback. Jackson Dart injured in week 2. They've had Jameis Winston at the helm of the offense. Week 2 thrown in when Dart was hurt early on. Week 3 played through a nor'easter. Not the ideal conditions for quarterback. New York, though, padding the quarterback room on Monday.
10: We had a big-time trade. J.J. McCarthy, former first rounder for the Minnesota Vikings, who has been their starter at times over the last several seasons but was the third stringer this year, has been traded to the New York Giants. So it's good. It's J.J. McCarthy from the Vikings to the Giants. A 2027 fifth rounder goes from the Giants to the Vikings. And listen, for the Minnesota Vikings, they simply move on. Kyler Murray is their starter. We've known Carson Wentz is their backup. They are washing their hands of this. They are moving on. as far as the Giants go, they still have Jameis Winston is in as the starter. I expect him to keep starting for the foreseeable future. But in McCarthy, they at least get a very capable backup, but also someone who has significant upside. He's been banged up a lot in his career. He has had some ups. He has had plenty of downs, but he's got some talent. And there is a likelihood in that at some point this season, J.J. McCarthy will be starting for the Giants, and we will see what happens next because he is capable. He has done it, and the Giants are certainly not ready to just cancel the season. They want to put all the resources they can to try to move forward and continue to win. J.J. McCarthy now a part of that.
1: Giants coach John Harbaugh saying after Sunday's win over the Titans that Winston would remain the Giants starter even if the team did add another quarterback. He reiterated that on Monday after the trade for McCarthy. Giants hosting the Cardinals on Sunday. ESPN analyst Mina Kimes, Kyle Brandt, Dan Orlovsky.
11: Needed for both parties, both player and organization. Obviously somebody behind Jameis Winston a little bit more capable. I think the two things, both when it comes to the player and the team, is has J.J. McCarthy gotten better when it comes to the mechanics? That's really been the thing that has flawed his performance outside of the injury. So has he mechanically gotten better? We can kind of change the tempo of the football. Second thing is he is going to go to a team, at least right now, that is so much more run-focused yep. than the one that he was in Minnesota. And so very similar to the experience he had in Michigan style-wise. I think he'll get on the field at some point. Whether he does well or not, I think really is attached to has he improved mechanically ground up.
12: And with Michigan, there's the Harbaugh connection sure. there. Probably got right. a little bit sure. of a scouting report from his brother. So from Minnesota's side, this does feel a little bit, I'm sure, off-putting after coming off of a bad offensive performance. But to me, this is not, you know, an overreaction to that. This is also about Carson Wentz having played well in relief of Kyler Murray when he was out. So I think they're confident in their quarterback situation. Getting a fifth, honestly, back is a decent return for the Vikings. For the Giants, he's going to have the ability at some point to compete for this job. I firmly believe that. Jameis Winston has not played well these last two games. He has really struggled under pressure. And that's not to say J.J. McCarthy is an obvious upgrade. I am sure. absolutely not going there. However, there will be an opportunity. And to Dan's point, Greg Roman is still there in New York. And I feel like he could craft something or yeah. put together an offense where there's the quarterback option has to be a big part of it along with the run game. So there's pieces there that make sense for McCarthy. Still a developmental quarterback at best, though.
13: I'm determined to be excited about this, Mina. I won't be talked out of it. I think the Giants like Jackson Dart so much that they went out and got his stunt double. This is Kirkland brand Jackson Dart. They're both 23. They're identical height and weight. They're similar athleticism and experience. I think this is a similar guy. I don't think they like what they're getting from Jameis stylistically or performance-wise. I think he's going to start soon. I don't think you're bringing JJ to sit on the bench. I hope he starts while Scadaboo is still healthy because we don't know when that's going to be. But I would also give JJ McCarthy just a little bit of advice. There's so much internet scar tissue. There's so much heavy meme BS out there. Change your number, please. I know this is already out there that Isaiah likely has 9 and he's not going to have 9 anymore. Mm. Change your number, new identity, fresh start, because this could be the best thing that has ever happened to J.J. McCarthy. I will not be talked out of my optimism.
1: J.J. McCarthy found him at Costco, apparently, the Kirkland brand Jackson Dart. A championship may have cost them one of the greatest players of all time. That's next. SportsCenter All Night continues. It's ESPN Radio.
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11: We have huge news. LeBron James has made his choice.
12: The Philadelphia 76ers for a historic 24th season.
13: I'm shocked by this. Philadelphia 76ers are now in play.
14: This move here will have people buzzing until they tip off in October.
10: LeBron James, Jaylen Brown, Joel Embiid, Tyrese Maxey officially gathering as Sixers teammates, the team's annual media day on Monday. James, now 41 years old, heading into an unprecedented 24th season. There's been a lot of scrutiny around this season, but he says it's just a matter of working on it.
15: In order for us to be great, we have to do things that are just not comfortable. We have to be comfortable with being uncomfortable. That is the best way to expedite being great. You have to fall in love with doing things that's uncomfortable. And if we can do that, and we can be a great team. If we don't do that, then we would be like, oh, man, it was a great team on paper, and we had a lot of great talent, and we lost in the second round. I don't want to do that. I didn't leave my family to lose in the second round. I know that.
10: LeBron James in Philly could, though, have landed elsewhere in the East had there been a different outcome just a few months ago. ESPN's Dave McMenamin.
16: Before we look forward with LeBron and the Sixers, it's fair to look back at the summer that was. Obviously, we're all aware, and we've reported on the five teams he was considering seriously to join as a free agent. The Sixers, the Golden State Warriors, the Cleveland Cavaliers, the Miami Heat, and the Minnesota Timberwolves. Well, LeBron told me today, though, there was another team that never made the list because of what happened back in June.
17: You know, I have visions of definitely, you know, playing in a garden, finishing my career in a garden, one of the best places I've ever played. I think it's the number one arena in the world as far as a basketball player. But after they beat San Antonio, I was like, I couldn't do it.
16: Wouldn't feel right.
17: Y'all wouldn't have let me lay that down at all, you know. But but much respect to the Knicks, obviously. Unbelievable team, unbelievable players. Shout out Jalen Brunson. Love that guy. He's unbelievable. But yeah, I'm happy where I'm at, and I'm looking forward to it.
16: While LeBron won't be on the Knicks roster, he'll still get plenty of time in the Big Apple. He told me that he's going to be living both in Philadelphia and in New York this season. He said multiple residences.
18: So, Dave, this is the, I don't know, $200 million question, whatever the roster costs for this particular season, maybe more than that. How are all these pieces going to fit together?
16: Well, it's going to take time, and LeBron was repetitive with that message today, saying that, using his famous pet phrase, it's not instant oatmeal like everybody wants. You're going to have to go through your ups and your downs and hold each other accountable. And

0: on the season, which starts less than a month away, late October. SportsCenter All Night, ESPN Radio. October also means baseball postseason. And here we are. October starts later this week. Wild card round gets underway this week. Four games on Tuesday's slate, starting with the Phillies opening up in Atlanta. Braves manager Walt Weiss.
1: I think it's huge. You know, obviously you still got to go out and play well. You don't play well, it doesn't matter where you're playing. You're not going to win. But we've played well here. It's a great atmosphere. I think our guys are, I think they really enjoy playing here in front of this crowd. So, yeah, I think it's a big deal.
0: Braves opening up with the Phillies. How dangerous can Philly be in the postseason? Earlier on ESPN Radio, our Doug Glanville.
2: Very, very dangerous. And those guys have done it year in, year out. They've been in the postseason. They've been in the World Series. They're familiar with this. They know exactly the pulse you need. And that's what makes them dangerous, because it's like, okay, now turn the page. We're in it. And they have pitching that can compete with anybody. And with that, especially on the starting side. So if they can have the pitching, they can get to Duran at the back end. And then you have, you know, guys like Schwarber, Harper, Turner, you know, experienced guys that can really get hot. That makes them really dangerous, and all the teams are very much aware of that.
0: Phillies and Braves, 2 o'clock first pitch in Atlanta. Every pitch of baseball's postseason is here on ESPN Radio. Quadruple header coming up on Tuesday. Phillies, Braves, then the AL matchup between the White Sox and the Astros from Houston. And then in primetime, the marquee matchup between the Red Sox and the Yankees. Yankees' Aaron Judge participating in batting practice on the field, took live at-bats Monday for the first time since suffering that right calf strain on the 16th. He's working to try and persuade the team's decision-makers to put him on the roster.
3: Well, I'm feeling great. You know, I've been doing a lot of work back there to try to get back as soon as I can. So been swinging for a couple days, moving around. Yeah, excited to get on the field and hit a little bit today and see what we can do. I think a lot of things, but you know, I don't make those decisions. See how today goes, and we'll have a better answer for you at the end of this.
0: Wants to be on the roster for the wild card series against the Red Sox. As for the possible impact he can have, back to our Doug Glanville.
2: Well, look, he's going to do everything he can, you know, that, and you know, that's what you want from, you know, a guy who's the captain, so to speak, captain part two, the ability to just try to post as much as possible. And in this time, you put as much as you can aside health-wise, if you're not going to just flat out be injured and do what you can to help. And he didn't, you know, perform super well when he did have his stint back. And, you know, but you always know he's dangerous. And if he kind of gets everything clicking, he absolutely can change a game, change a series. So that's the hope. But at the same time, the Yankees have a lot of, you know, a lot of players that have had good years. Ben Rice, you know, he's hit 41 home runs. They have guys that can, you know, play better than they did during the regular season because they've done it, and they have really excellent pitching. So that is, you know, that's where the Yankees kind of stand in a great category, because they can pitch, they can start, they have relievers, they're deciding between, you know, Cy Young award winner. They just have a lot of depth on that side.
0: Red Sox, Yankees in the Bronx for their wild card matchup. Cubs and Padres will wrap up the quadruple header of wild card action on Tuesday. Cubs and Padres in San Diego. Again, every pitch of baseball's postseason is here on ESPN Radio. When you get to this point of the career, it's all gravy. That's next. 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It's ESPN Radio.
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6: Let's bring in the commissioner, Adam Silver. Always good to see you again. Thank you for showing up, being punctual, as always. We're looking at 2028. Seattle and Vegas still the leading candidates for expansion. And if so, Memphis or Minnesota going to the Eastern Conference?
7: So if we expand, at least we're thinking 28, 29 season. The only two cities at the moment we're looking at are Las Vegas and Seattle. We haven't had a vote on it. It's not a foregone conclusion, but we're in the process of talking to groups that are interested in getting an expansion team in those two cities. And then, yes, if we do add two teams, we'll want to likely even out the conferences, so there will be some movement then.
6: You're looking at two teams. Not either Seattle or Vegas.
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10: Baseball's wild card round starts today. Four matchups in the best of three. J.J. McCarthy goes from the Vikings to the Giants. Giant win for the Bears in their Monday night matchup with the Eagles.
11: The Chicago Bears have held their ground here at home. 27-7, the final. Case closed. Bears win it.
12: I think it's all about Case Keenum and what he was able to do here tonight. I thought he did an extraordinary job. Played really efficient football. Couldn't be more proud of him for that.
13: Playing well any time in your career feels good. To do it on Monday night football after you thought you weren't ever going to play again, this is special.
10: Bears with a 27-7 win over the Eagles. 20-point win, their largest on Monday Night Football since 2010. Bears go to 2-1 to start the season for the first time since 2022. Case Keenum, 247 yards passing, throws for two touchdowns, runs for another, doing it all in his first start since 2023 against Cleveland. Getting a chance to chat with our Scott Van Pelt, who took him back to his college days while SVP was doing afternoons here on ESPN Radio.
14: It's been a while. You and I go back 100 years to when you were at Houston, and yes, me and Russillo were doing radio, and we're still here knocking it around, but this night belongs to you. What are you processing in your brain at the moment?
15: Scott, I don't know. I don't know if I processed at all. I really have tried to keep my blinders on and just work this week. It's such a tough week of work. Man, we got so much done. It was so fun working with Ben. I mean, he is a magician. I mean, he was in his bag tonight, and it was a lot of fun.

0: having in my ear. But, man, to share this with this city, with my family here, getting to watch me play with Cadence, it was so much fun. I mean, I'm going to remember this night forever. This is incredible.
1: When the first drive comes out, and you know what it is, and it's scripted, and I've said it now 10 times. Troy talked about it pregame. We just talked about it in the booth. You've obviously got an idea what you want to do, but then to execute it and have it result in a touchdown, how important is that for everybody to just look around and know the work we've done is going to work tonight?
0: You know, I thought the guys did a great job of executing the game plan early, and you're right. It got me in a rhythm really quick. Ben actually, you know, there were some plays on the first 15 that we were like, agreed 100%, like, hey, these are my favorite, they're his favorites. There's a couple plays that I was like, I don't know, and he explained them a little bit more last night, and man, they were big hitters. Uh-huh. One of them was a touchdown to Leaf, so I really got to give him credit. He called a great game. Defense played incredible. We were in a rhythm, you know, the whole night, and then when the defense needed to play, we needed to play from the defense, they made it. And
1: right.
0: Golly, man, our guys fought so hard up front. It was just so much fun.
1: The thing about sports, whatever they are, for the men and women in the arena, is that I think as a younger person, you can't possibly have the perspective you have with this young lady sitting in your lap now, right? And for them to be old enough to see their daddy do this, how much satisfaction is there for you as the dad for them to get to see him do this?
0: Scott, I can't tell you enough, like, I thought of them a lot on the sideline.
1: Do they give you peace and calm?
0: It does.
1: Well,
0: it does.
1: I know your trust is in God always first.
0: There's no doubt.
1: I understand
0: There's no
1: that.
0: Doubt. But God has given me an incredible story. He's built me for this. But, man, to have my wife, Kimberly, Kyler, and Cadence, to be able to, you know, just like, hey, they're watching their dad out there play. And it was so much fun. Yeah, right there.
1: When Daddy scored that touchdown, how loud was that?
2: Really loud.
1: Was it exciting?
2: Yes.
0: Did you cheer?
2: Yes.
0: What'd you say?
2: Let's go, Dada.
1: All anyone wants is one more. And you got tonight.
0: I know.
1: But you did this tonight. So now what? Now what is...
0: I'm not going to think about it, Scott.
1: Come on.
0: I'm not. I'm going to go get in the ice tub.
1: I understand that.
0: And get some recovery in because we got a short week. Either way, I gotta get my body right.
1: What feels different at 38 than when you were at Houston throwing at 60-some-odd times,
0: you know,
1: a game?
0: It was nice. We got into a rhythm really quickly tonight. Laura told me it had been like 1,009 days or
1: we
0: something
1: We said that
0: like
1: a
0: that.
1: Few times on Monday Night
0: did
1: Countdown.
0: Yeah,
1: we
0: I
1: did.
0: Mean, why? I didn't know that. And then she told me right before the game. I'm like, golly. But, yeah, it got back to really quickly. You know, mentally, I was able to operate at a very high level tonight, and that felt really good. To put that work in with Ben was a lot of fun this week. So we'll see how I feel tomorrow.
1: Uh-huh.
0: On the couch watching the game.
1: The game, yeah.
0: Or Bluey.
1: Right.
0: Yeah, man, it was a blast. I really did. I thought running out tonight, I don't know if I'm ever going to get a chance to get, you know, my name called and announced as, you know, the starting at quarterback for Chicago Bears.
3: Case Keenum. 38 years, 223 days old, second oldest to win a start in Bears history, trailing Todd Collins, who was just about a month older. Bears had two interceptions and a fumble recovery. Keenum shouting out the defense en route to the win. It's Chicago's eighth game with at least three takeaways since the start of last season, most in the NFL over that span. Earlier on ESPN Radio, our Q Myers and Emmett Golden.
4: They were awesome. They turned over Philadelphia a couple times tonight, and you could just tell there was pressure on Jalen Hurts. Receivers were covered, and, man, they stopped the run. They did a good
5: job. They didn't really stop the run, though. I think the Eagles stopped the run.
4: You're right. In the first half, Saquon Barkley did
5: rolling.
4: What he wanted to.
5: Yeah.
4: And then in the second half, it was like they just didn't do it.
5: Right.
4: You know?
5: Saquon had 15 carries for 82 yards. I mean, I'm not a mathematician, but I can tell you that's 5.5 yards a pop.
4: Right. Right.
5: So I don't know why they decided to go away from it. I don't know why they decided that they weren't going to run the ball more. Jalen Hurts was 16 for 25 for a 153 and an interception, two sacks that he took, and that interception he threw was awful looking.
4: Yeah. It's an epidemic. You know what happened is the Bears scored first in the third quarter. Then it was like, oh, we got to pass. No, you don't. You got Saquon Barkley. You can
5: right.
4: hand him the ball once, and he could take it 80 yards and score a touchdown.
5: He could hit a home run, exactly.
4: Right.
3: And the Bears go on to the 27-7 win behind Case Keenum. Even facing the blitz, he was effective. 11 for 11 for 145 yards. And the two touchdown passes coming against the blitz. ESPN analyst Jason McCourty.
6: Think about Case Keenum's journey. Like, yes, it's the eight teams and all of that. But the last time he played football was in 2023. In between there, he had a Lisfranc surgery, kept him out of football in 2024. Then you come back, you're a backup for a first overall pick in Caleb Williams. You don't foresee yourself running out of the tunnel as the guy again. But somewhere in our minds as players, we tell ourselves, like, I still got it. If the opportunity presents itself, I can still go out there and ball. But when it comes and you go out there and you actually execute and you're throwing for touchdown passes and you're leading your team and the fans at Soldier Field are chanting Keenum as your two little kids are watching you, that is just an incredible feeling. And watching him on those last few plays lean down and just take in the moment. There's something to it to go through what he went through and not be playing and then get that opportunity in that moment, you know, and you can appreciate it.
1: There is another side of the story, yeah. And it's a Philadelphia team who came in here 2-0, and they leave here 2-1, and they end up losing by 20, and I felt like they could just never get traction, yeah. And they could never get anything moving in a direction where it felt like they were the team who was going to win, and I'm curious why that was.
6: Well, early on, it was self-inflicted wounds. They had penalties that were stopping them because Saquon Barkley was running all over the place. At one point, he was averaging 7 yards a carry, but there was a holding penalty.
1: Yep.
6: There was an intentional grounding in that first half that really halted them, and then a ton of credit goes to Dennis Allen. In that second half, the door got shut on Saquon Barkley. The offense kept scoring points, and then they ended up behind, and it became a passing game. For this Eagles team, I'm not surprised that the offense struggled a little. When you get a brand-new offensive coordinator in Sean Mannion, it's going to be a roller coaster, some ups and downs as you're figuring things out in week three. I was shocked with the defense. There were so many open guys for Case Keenum to be able to find. That was a surprise for me.
1: Could part of that be that the way Chicago game planned and giving Keenum opportunities to make plays maybe surprised them. Maybe it fooled Philadelphia to a degree. Is that fair?
6: For sure. And you kind of over prepare in a sense of you're going off of what you saw last year. And then there's another part. For coaches and for players, we're terrified of the unknown. Mm. And for Vic Fangio on that defense, you're trying. What film do you watch of Case Keenum? Do you go back to 2023
1: yeah.
6: and go look at him in a Houston Texans offense, which is completely different from Ben Johnson's offense? So as you're trying to prepare and see what you're going to get from the quarterback, you just don't know. And I think that's a hard part for them defensively of trying to prepare and get ready.
3: And now the Eagles and the Bears, both 2-1 after the Monday night loss. Saquon Barkley, 82 yards rushing, 761 yards on Monday Night Football, most in the NFL since his debut in 2018. Jalen Hurts, no touchdown passes, threw an interception, did rush for a touchdown, accounting for the Eagles' 7 points. SportsCenter all night, ESPN Radio.
7: There's a snap. Handoff goes to Cook, gets off a tackle, reaches for the goal line, and he's into the end zone. The Cook is in the kitchen for a 3-yard touchdown run, and the Bills are up 23-13 with an extra point pending.
3: 97 Rock Bills, a 24-16 win over the Chargers on Sunday. Chargers, one of a handful of teams at 0-3, 3 weeks into the season. As for how Justin Herbert is looking at his season, his coach, Jim Harbaugh.
8: Yeah, to be better. To be better. And that's that drives Justin. That drives me. That drives his position coach. That drives Mike, the coordinator. I mean, drives us all.
3: One of the things driving folks crazy on Sunday was that the Bills turned the ball over 5 times and still won the game. ESPN analyst Mina Kimes.
9: When you make the plate of food, you give it to the toddler, and the toddler's like, no.
10: Mm-hmm, mm-hmm.
9: That's what the Chargers did to the Bills. They served that game up on a platter to them. Oh, sir, would you like some interceptions? Oh, multiple fumbles? I made you this plate of delicious food. And the Chargers refused to accept the win. I mean, it was insane watching it. I could not believe what I was seeing. The defense, by the way, actually played well. They looked like the 2025 Chargers defense. But with the offense, it's the same stuff we've seen all year. Herbert forcing it.
10: Yep.
9: Check. Wide receivers not being competitive. Check. Wide receivers dropping the ball in key moments. We didn't show the third down drop before.
10: Check.
9: That should have been a conversion. Check. False starts. Multiple false starts, by the way, leading the NFL. The pre-snap penalties. Check. strange fourth down calls and field goals. When you're playing a team as the underdog, you should be going for it. Or you run the ball on third down thinking you're going to go for it on fourth down, then you kick the field goal, so there must be some kind of disconnect in the coaching staff. It's just infuriating. And it's everyone. Herbert's right. It's everyone, top to bottom, coaching to the players, is screwing up constantly. There's zero reason why they should have lost that game.
10: All Nino wants is dino nuggets, all right? Just give him his dino nuggets.
11: At one point,
10: nuggets.
11: The Bills were going, here comes the airplane. Open up. And they still wouldn't open up.
10: On top of the winning without Josh playing well, really none of their stars were stars yesterday offensively outside of James Cook.
11: Right.
10: I mean, the unsung heroes offensively were Ty Johnson and Keon Coleman.
9: That's right.
10: A guy that was they were trying to get rid of last
11: actively.
10: Year. Keon Coleman's willingness to block in their run game matters right now. Ty Johnson and just his ability to make a play out of nothing matters. I think the second thing is, and I know people are going to disagree with me, I think this is the best defensive line and deepest defensive line Josh Allen has had in Buffalo. They are making wave of play after wave of play. The secondary hasn't been perfect. I'm aware of that. But when you talk about a defensive line that is Rousseau and Walker and Sanders and Hoyt and Bradley Chubb.
11: Yes.
10: I mean, there's guys just making plays at that defensive line.
11: And they've
10: line.
11: Tried everything. They've tried Bosa. They've tried Vaughn. They've tried everything, and it's their guys
10: and
11: now
10: the,
11: doing it.
10: It's the young guys.
11: I know.
10: You know, Chubb is,
11: I
10: like,
11: know.
10: Sprinkling in here and there.
11: Yeah.
10: Rousseau has been dominant.
9: Rousseau's always been good. It feels like early in the season he has gone from good to great this year.
10: Dominant. Been run and pass. Yeah. And then you've got these young defensive linemen coming in and just being strategically, like, role-playing at a high level. Landon Jackson.
11: Yeah.
10: This is a defensive line that is making this defense much better, much more believable as you go into this season than they've had in the past.
3: Chargers at 0-3. They are in Seattle to face the Seahawks coming up next. SportsCenter all night, ESPN Radio. Big trade in the NFL Monday. Giants picking up quarterback J.J. McCarthy from the Vikings in exchange for a fifth rounder. One-third of our unsportsmanlike crew, Chris Canty.
12: The Giants as an organization have to give the players a reason to show up to the building, right? You got to be able to sell winning or sell hope. And I'm not quite sure that Jameis Winston offers either for the guys in that locker room, because, you know, the head coach can stand in front of the podium and say whatever he wants to the media, to the fan base, but he can't lie to the locker room. And I think this move, investing a fifth-round pick in this trade for what is an unproven player in J.J. McCarthy, tells you everything you need to know about the organization's faith in Jameis Winston the rest of the way.
3: A lot of thoughts on the trade that brings J.J. McCarthy east to New York.
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14: He's now a New York Giant.
1: Wow.
14: After all, if you recall, there was a question, would the Giants take J.J. McCarthy or not? They went Malik Nabers instead, and then went Jackson Dart the next year. And now they've got Jackson Dart and J.J. McCarthy on the same roster. And McCarthy's got a hell of an opportunity, does he not?
13: Myron Metcalf, Matt and Myron.
15: I think Jameis Winston spends Saturday night figuring out his quotes. Like, I feel like he just focuses a lot on, like, what he's going to say when there's a microphone. And that's nothing against Jameis, but they paid him a lot of money. I think it was $13 million, a two-year deal. They're going to play Jameson until they feel like they can. But I think if the losses pile up, that's when you throw J.J. McCarthy in there. I think you got to put him out there if you're the Giants at some point if the season's lost.
13: Freddie and Harry.
16: This is an indictment of Jameis Winston. If Jameis Winston looked anything to give you confidence despite the Northeaster that was going under the Giants' 12-7 win over the Tennessee Titans, you're not going to be as profuse about your J.J. McCarthy-ness. They want this guy to be their quarterback the rest of the season because, like you said, HD, he fits a lot what they're trying to do with the Giants than Jameis Winston. The Giants saw enough to say, we don't want that Stranger Thing as our quarterback if we believe we can be a potential player in this division of the NFC East.
17: From a GM standpoint, from a front office perspective, and also for John Harbaugh, you have to exhaust every possibility when it comes to how to make this roster the best to put guys on the field, 53 guys, on Sundays. So they had to make a move. I didn't think it was going to be this move, but it makes sense now for J.J. McCarthy and also for the Giants as an organization. If J.J. McCarthy gets in there and he becomes a starting quarterback at some point and he performs well, now you have that trade collateral.
16: Absolutely.
17: If you're the New York Giants.
13: Amber.
3: J.J. McCarthy going east to the Giants. He will be the backup to Jameis Winston. Straight ahead, how it feels to start in New York. That's next. 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
3: 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Four World Series, four Wild Card Series getting underway with Game 1 today, heading towards the World Series. National League will sandwich the two American League series, 8 o'clock Eastern. Red Sox-Yankees, Cam Schlittler getting the start for New York.
24: Yeah, I mean, again, it's natural adrenaline. I expect it to be loud. It's going to be an electric experience. So, again, just treat it like any other game. Go ahead, do what I need to do in between starts and take it from there.
3: There's that one and three others today to the guys at PTI.
25: Which is the most intriguing matchup of baseball's first round?
26: Atlanta, Philly. Philly at Atlanta. That's a series.
25: Mm-hmm.
26: Either one of them could win that. Neither one of them could beat the Dodgers. Either one of them could beat Milwaukee. They can.
25: Okay.
26: Either one of them.
25: Yeah, it's a better league.
26: And you know what? The history of it, I hate these two franchises. I really don't, because I like watching them. I just don't want to admit it to you. Boston at New York.
0: Of course.
26: Starting at Yankee Stadium.
0: Of course.
26: The history of, I don't have a horse in a race. I don't care about their pitching matchups. It's just, it's the Red Sox and the Yankees, and I can revel in that. So those are the two series. Don't tell me about the White Sox and the Astros Redux from 2005 World Series. I don't care about it. Most of those series, I don't care about. Those two, I do.
25: So this is, makes me very happy because

0: The winner in this is I-95.
1: I knew you're I-95.
0: Which makes you crazy because you hate I-95.
1: But
0: the fact of the matter is that the greatest playoff series of all time in baseball was the Yankees and the Red Sox. It's the only time in baseball that a team came back from 0-3 and won the World Series. And it's a very special moment
1: it
0: when
1: is.
0: The Red Sox and the Yankees...
1: I just gave you that.
0: No, I just want to rub it in a little bit.
1: Right.
0: Now, I'll tell you something else. They're also the second and third best teams in the American League, and I don't think they should play in the first round.
1: I know.
0: I don't.
1: We've talked about
0: I think that.
1: That
0: should be stacked differently.
2: We'll see what happens. They do play Red Sox Yankees, 8 o'clock Eastern, one of four matchups on day one. Phillies Braves get things underway this afternoon. Our coverage starts at 1:30 Eastern time. 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
2: Monday Night Football giving us a primetime finish. Sunday night, Rams couldn't hang on in Denver. Flags did play a part, but our Chris Kenty says it's not the reason.
5: You had a 16-point lead in this game. Your quarterback turned the ball over twice in the final 5 minutes, including a pick six. If you don't make those mistakes, you win the game. So I can't get to the place of blaming the refs for the outcome for the Los Angeles Rams. And now when you look at their upcoming schedule, it feels like that's a team that's very much up against it, right? Like, I mean, you look at what the Rams have coming up, it's not going to be easy for them.
3: Number three.
2: Patriots have dropped two of their three games to start the season. On Unsportsmanlike, our Evan Cohen puts it in the lap of their quarterback.
6: Do you know that last year there were top five offense? Clearly, there were three guys at wide receiver that he relied on the most last year, trusted the most. One's on Washington, one's on Houston, and one's still there. Steph Diggs, Kayshon Booty, and Mac Hollins. Drake May has been a horrible decision maker this year. He's held the football for way too long, and he has provided nothing to this offense except for when he really runs the football. And even that is like tentative at times. He has taken a massive step back.
3: Number two.
2: NBA season now less than a month away. LeBron James now with the Sixers.
7: In order for us to be great, we have to do things that are just not comfortable. We have to be comfortable with being uncomfortable. That is the best way to expedite being great. You have to fall in love with doing things that's uncomfortable. And if we can do that, then we can be a great team. If we don't do that, then we would be like, oh man, it was a great team on paper and we had a lot of great talent and we lost in the second round. I don't want to do that. I didn't leave my family to lose in the second round. I know that.
3: Number one.
2: Week three of the NFL wrapping up with a statement night for the Bears. ESPN 1000.
8: Here's the snap and a throw by Keenum. Over the middle, wide open. Raymond 20, 15-10, running away from the pack to the end zone. Touchdown! Touchdown, Bears! Khalif Raymond from Case Keenum. 41-yard catch and run in the clear.
2: Case Keenum responsible for three touchdowns. Defense responsible for three takeaways. Coach Ben Johnson.
9: You know, even though we only gave up seven in the first quarter or first half, excuse me, it felt like Philly was able to move the ball on us. And so we came away with those three takeaways was huge. But to see how they bowed up in the second half was huge for us. Hard to single out just any single guy on that unit. I thought all of them just really answered the bell. And I thought DA had a great plan. The coaching staff did a great job teaching it. A couple of unique things in there this week that they really took to heart and did a great job with.
2: Bears get the win over the Eagles, and they are now both 2-1. Much more on that game straight ahead as SportsCenter All Night continues. 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
16: Pitch to Burden, who's fighting and fighting inside the five. Can he get the first down? Heck no! He got the touchdown!
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17: 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Think he's a strong young quarterback.
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2: 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NFL in the spotlight for Monday. Eagles with a chance to stay in the undefeated group. But a funny thing happened on the way to 3-0.
3: Eagles at Bears.
2: Philly in Chicago facing a Bears team that was without its starting quarterback in Caleb Williams and without backup Dyson Bagent. That put the Bears offense in the hands of third-string veteran Case Keenum. Chicago with the ball first. He immediately leads the offense on an 11-play drive over 6 minutes.
19: Six-minute drive. Four different receivers have caught the ball. Third and two at the 8-yard line. Two receivers left. There's the toss up front on the pitch to Burden, who's fighting and fighting inside the five. Can he get the first down? Heck no! He got the touchdown! The scrum pushed him right into the end zone! Touchdown, Burden! Touchdown, Bears!
2: Chicago leading 7-0 after the first quarter, 10-7 at the half. In the third, Bears with a field goal on their first possession. Then on their second possession of the half.
19: To the 41, Keenum in the second half, 6 of 7 throwing the ball. Swift back in the field. He's a lone back. In motion right, Burden picked up by Cooper DeJean. Here's the snap and a throw

0: By Keenum, over the middle, wide open, Raymond 20, 15-10, running away from the pack, to the end zone, touchdown Bears, Khalif Raymond from Case Keenum, 41-yard catch and run, in the clear.
1: Bears out in front, their defense would make a stand.
0: Fourth and five of the Eagles from the 46-yard line of the Bear. Play clock at 15. Hurts making checks in the din of Soldier Field. They're making some noise in the final half minute of the third quarter. Bears look like they're going to bring the blitz. Here comes the heat. They're bringing extras. The throw intercepted by T.J. Edwards.
1: Chicago getting the turnover. They go back on offense and go the other way with a 13-play drive spanning 8 minutes.
0: 7:27 to go in the game. Keenum under center. Swift the lone back. Play clock to 1-0. Gets the play off. Keenum, the sneak for the touchdown. Touchdown, Bears. How about that? Time running out on the clock. And Case Keenum invigorated. The 38-year-old making his first career start at Soldier Field. Gets a rushing touchdown, and it's 26-7 Bears.
1: They'd add the extra point, and that would be the final. 27-7 Bears beat the Eagles on Monday Night Football, ESPN 1000, with the call. Bears' eighth game with at least three takeaways since the start of last season, most in the NFL over that span. For Case Keenum, 247 yards passing, two touchdowns, and ran for that one you just heard in the win.
2: Playing well any time in your career feels good. To do it on Monday Night Football, after you thought you weren't ever going to play again multiple times, this is special. It's really special. And I don't know if I'll be able to put it into words tonight, but I'm going to enjoy it tonight, that's for sure.
1: Keenum, the second oldest quarterback to win a start in Bears history, trailing only Todd Collins in 2010. Keenum, the win on Monday Night Football, his coach Ben Johnson.
3: I think it's all about Case Keenum and what he was able to do here tonight. I thought he did an extraordinary job when the running game's not going, as a play caller, being able to lean into the passing game and knowing that our guys are going to protect for him and he's going to get the ball out and go to the right guy in time, take care of the football, good decisions, 24-34, almost 250, two touchdowns, just played really efficient football and couldn't be more proud of him for that.
1: Keenum, 11 for 11, 145 yards passing and two touchdowns against the blitz as they go on to the 20-point win, their largest on Monday Night Football since 2010, week 15 against the Vikings. As for the Eagles, they've lost four of their last Monday Night Football games, 7 points, tied for the fewest scored under Nick Sirianni, including the playoffs.
4: We all have to own that loss right there. I don't think anybody coached well. I don't think anyone played well. It was a true team loss. And when it's a true team loss, I have to look at myself first. Like we weren't ready to coach. We weren't ready to play. And that ultimately starts and ends with me. And again, it was just, it's my responsibility. Every product, everything that's on that field is my responsibility. I didn't do a good enough job. We'll keep coaching it like crazy. We have to be able to master the things that require no talent. And I have to do a better job coaching. And like I said, it always starts with me and always ends with me.
1: Eagles have zero takeaways this season. They fall in Chicago. Jalen Hurts, 153 yards passing, had an interception, did run for a touchdown. Fifth career loss in September. All three interceptions this season against zone coverage, according to ESPN analytics. So the Bears get the win on Monday night. They've won two of their first three. They're 2-1 to start the season for the first time since 2022. And there's certainly a buzz right now in Chicago. The guys who call the game on Monday Night Football on ABC and ESPN, Troy Aikman and Joe Buck.
5: They've got two teams in the baseball postseason, the White Sox and the Cubs. So this city is electric right now with sports. And then their Bears, with where they went last year, they got into the playoffs. And they have to turn to Case Keenum. And I did not, and I know I speak for Troy, that we didn't get any sense that Ben Johnson was going to blink when he had to go to Case Keenum. He could have forced Tyson Bagent into the lineup if he wanted to. He was cleared to play, but Case was his guy. And I think top to bottom, they believed in him, and that belief was well placed.
6: Troy, we talked before the game, and you explained the idea that he knew the offense, he understood the assignment, and that they'd trust him, and he could execute it. But I'm interested in your perspective on that very first drive. It was scripted. It was executed. How important do you think that was for him and for the Bears to execute the way they did, take the lead, that they never surrendered?
7: It was intentional. I mean, it was intentional by Ben Johnson that you come into this game and you've got a veteran quarterback. There's a trust and a confidence that Ben Johnson believed that Case Keenum, with the years that he has under his belt and the experience, that he could handle that. So they come out. Ball was coming out quick. It was high percentage stuff that he was doing. And then they were hoping to be able to get the running game going, which they really didn't have happen until the second half. And for him to then execute the offense the way in which he did was really big. But the opening drive, I thought that Ben Johnson called a really nice series, got him into a flow, and pretty much let him settle in and know, with no uncertain terms, that, hey, we're gonna turn you loose and let you play.
6: When there's a situation like this where it's a backup and Philly has plenty of tools and weapons on their side that they can lean on, but they're not able to ever get enough traction to get their nose out in front, the longer it goes, the more the belief on the other side grows. I'm just interested in how you viewed that when Philadelphia sort of self-destructed on a couple of occasions and was just never able to mount any kind of momentum or rhythm to encroach upon the Bears, who had the lead from the jump.
7: Well, I would tell you, Scott, that there was a belief coming in this game by the Bears that they were going to win the game. You know, I mean, this wasn't a football team that doubted whether or not they could compete with the Eagles, especially in light of what they were able to do last year. Now, I thought they would have some of that same success running the football like they did in that game in November. But, you know, yeah, Dennis Allen, we talked about it in the game. I thought he was terrific. So a lot of praise to Case Keenum, and rightfully so, but that defense deserves a lot of credit for what they did.
6: Joe, when you look down the road for both of these teams, it's still so early, right? We've got 3 weeks and things will change. Your sense of what both of these teams will be as time moves on, Caleb comes back and Philadelphia continues to be who they are over the course of time. You believe both of these are teams that will be at the top of the food chain in the NFC?
5: Yeah, I think so. I do. You know, Philadelphia is still learning a lot with their offense, with Sean Mannion calling it, with the new blocking scheme, with changes up front with their offensive line. They were able to run the ball in the first half. They were not able to run the ball in the second half at all. They went 3 and out, and then the Bears were adding to their lead. And, yeah, Caleb Williams is one of the stars of this league, and he'll be back in the next few weeks, whatever it ends up being. But I think Case Keenum and Tyson Bagent, if he gets in there at some point, I think they're pretty well suited with the schedule that they have coming up to still continue to get some wins in there and then not rush Caleb Williams back. So I'm agreeing with that. I think both these teams are playoff teams in 2026.
1: The Bears get the win on Monday Night Football. Both teams now 2-1 after the win over the Eagles. SportsCenter All Night, ESPN Radio.
5: Dart is hurt and grabbing his leg.
8: And there is a strong possibility that Jackson Dart is now out for the season. Really just terrible news for Dart and Neal.
1: Like the Eagles, the Giants are 2-1, but they're playing without their starting quarterback. Jackson Dart injured in week 2. They've had Jameis Winston at the helm of the offense. Week 2 thrown in when Dart was hurt early on. Week 3 played through a nor'easter. Not the ideal conditions for quarterback. New York, though, padding the quarterback room on Monday.
9: We had a big-time trade. J.J. McCarthy, former first rounder for the Minnesota Vikings, who has been their starter at times over the last several seasons but was the third stringer this year, has been traded to the New York Giants. So it's good. It's J.J. McCarthy from the Vikings to the Giants. A 2027 fifth rounder goes from the Giants to the Vikings. And listen, for the Minnesota Vikings, they simply move on. Kyler Murray is their starter. We've known Carson Wentz is their backup. They are washing their hands of this. They are moving on. As far as the Giants go, they still have Jameis Winston is in as the starter. I expect him to keep starting for the foreseeable future. But in McCarthy, they at least get a very capable backup, but also someone who has significant upside. He's been banged up a lot in his career. He has had some ups. He has had plenty of downs, but he's got some talent. And there is a likelihood in that at some point this season, J.J. McCarthy will be starting for the Giants. And we will see what happens next, because he is capable. He has done it. And the Giants are certainly not ready to just cancel the season. They want to put all the resources they can to try to move forward and continue to win. J.J. McCarthy now a part of that.
1: Giants coach John Harbaugh saying after Sunday's win over the Titans that Winston would remain the Giants starter even if the team did add another quarterback. He reiterated that on Monday after the trade for McCarthy. Giants hosting the Cardinals on Sunday. ESPN analyst Mina Kimes, Kyle Brandt, Dan Orlovsky.
10: Needed for both parties, both player and organization. Obviously somebody behind Jameis Winston a little bit more capable. I think the two things, both when it comes to the player and the team, is has J.J. McCarthy gotten better when it comes to the mechanics? That's really been the thing that has flawed his performance outside of the injury. So has he mechanically gotten better? We can kind of change the tempo of the football. Second thing is he's going to go to a team, at least right now, that is so much more run-focused than the one that he was in Minnesota. And so very similar to the experience he had in Michigan style-wise. I think he'll get on the field at some point. Whether he does well or not, I think, really is attached to has he improved mechanically ground up.
11: And with Michigan, there's the Harbaugh connection there. Probably got a little bit of scouting report from his brother. So from Minnesota's side, this does feel a little bit, I'm sure, off-putting after coming off of a bad offensive performance. But to me, this is not, you know, an overreaction to that. This is also about Carson Wentz having played well in relief of Kyler Murray when he was out. So I think they're confident in their quarterback situation. Getting a fifth, honestly, back is a decent return for the Vikings. For the Giants, he's going to have the ability at some point to compete for this job. I firmly believe that. Jameis Winston has not played well these last two games. He has really struggled under pressure. And that's not to say J.J. McCarthy is an obvious upgrade. I am absolutely not going there. However, there will be an opportunity. And to Dan's point, Greg Roman is still there in New York, and I feel like he could craft something or put together an offense where there's the quarterback option has to be a big part of it along with the run game. So there's pieces there that make sense for McCarthy. Still a developmental quarterback at best, though.
12: I'm determined to be excited about this, Mina. I won't be talked out of it. I think the Giants like Jackson Dart so much that they went out and got his stunt double. This is Kirkland brand Jackson Dart. They're both 23. They're identical height and weight. They're similar athleticism and experience. I think this is a similar guy. I don't think they like what they're getting from Jameis stylistically or performance-wise. I think he's going to start soon. I don't think you're bringing JJ to sit on the bench. I hope he starts while Scadaboo is still healthy because we don't know when that's going to be. But I would also give JJ McCarthy just a little bit of advice. There's so much internet scar tissue. There's so much heavy meme BS out there. Change your number, please. I know this is already out there that Isaiah likely has 9 and he's not going to have 9 anymore. Change your number. New identity. Fresh start. Because this could be the best thing that has ever happened to J.J. McCarthy. I will not be talked out of my optimism.
1: J.J. McCarthy. Found him at Costco, apparently. The Kirkland brand Jackson Dart. A championship may have cost them one of the greatest players of all time. That's next. SportsCenter All Night continues. It's ESPN Radio.
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25: We have huge news. LeBron James has made his choice.
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27: I'm shocked by this. Philadelphia 76ers are now in play.
28: This move here will have people buzzing until they tip off in October.
1: LeBron James, Jaylen Brown, Joel Embiid, Tyrese Maxey, officially gathering as Sixers teammates, the team's annual media day on Monday. James, now 41 years old, heading into an unprecedented 24th season. There's been a lot of scrutiny around this season, but he says it's just a matter of working on it.
29: In order for us to be great, we have to do things that are just not comfortable. We have to be comfortable with being uncomfortable. That is the best way to expedite being great. You have to fall in love with doing things that's uncomfortable. And if we can do that, then we can be a great team. If we don't do that, then we would be like, oh, man, it was a great team on paper, and we had a lot of great talent, and we lost in the second round. I don't want to do that. I didn't leave my family to lose in the second round. I know that.
1: LeBron James in Philly could, though, have landed elsewhere in the East had there been a different outcome just a few months ago. ESPN's Dave McMenamin.
30: Before we look forward with LeBron and the Sixers, it's fair to look back at the summer that was. Obviously, we're all aware and we've reported on the five teams he was considering seriously to join as a free agent. The Sixers, the Golden State Warriors, the Cleveland Cavaliers, the Miami Heat, and the Minnesota Timberwolves. What LeBron told me today, though, there was another team that never made the list because of what happened back in June.
29: You know, I have visions of definitely, you know, playing in a garden, finishing my career in a garden, one of the best places I've ever played. I think it's the number one arena in the world as far as a basketball player. But after they beat San Antonio, I was like, I couldn't do it.
30: Wouldn't feel right.
29: Y'all wouldn't have let me lay that down at all, you know. But but much respect to the Knicks, obviously. Unbelievable team, unbelievable players. Shout out Jalen Brunson. Love that guy. He's unbelievable. I'm happy where I'm at, and I'm looking forward to it.
30: While LeBron won't be on the Knicks roster, he'll still get plenty of time in the Big Apple. He told me that he's going to be living both in Philadelphia and in New York this season. He said multiple residences.
31: So, Dave, this is the, $200 million question, whatever the roster costs for this particular season, maybe more than that. How are all these pieces going to fit together?
30: Well, it's going to take time, and LeBron was repetitive with that message today, saying that using his famous pet phrase. It's not instant oatmeal like everybody wants. You're going to have to go through your ups and your downs and hold each other accountable and live by the process day by day. But he's tried to get a head start on that process, not just by summer.

0: time workouts out in Los Angeles with Tyrese Maxey and Jaylen Brown. But I'm told today, prior to media day, even though practice actually doesn't start for the Sixers until Tuesday, there were four Sixers on the court going through some machinations, running through some dummy offense and defense. LeBron James, Jaylen Brown, Tyrese Maxey, and Joel Embiid trying to get a head start on the process ahead.
1: LeBron James and the Sixers.

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1: Very, very dangerous. And those guys have done it year in, year out. They've been in the postseason. They've been in the World Series. They're familiar with this. They know exactly the pulse you need. And that's what makes them dangerous, because it's like, okay, now turn the page. We're in it. And they have pitching that can compete with anybody. And with that, especially on the starting side. So if they can have the pitching and they can get to Duran at the back end, and then you have, you know, guys like Schwarber, Harper, Turner, you know, experienced guys that can really get hot, that makes them really dangerous. And all the teams are very much aware of that.
0: Phillies and Braves, 2 o'clock first pitch in Atlanta. Every pitch of baseball's postseason is here on ESPN Radio. Quadruple header coming up on Tuesday. Phillies, Braves, then the AL matchup between the White Sox and the Astros from Houston. And then in primetime, the marquee matchup between the Red Sox and the Yankees. Yankees' Aaron Judge participating in batting practice on the field, took live at-bats Monday for the first time since suffering that right calf strain on the 16th. He's working to try and persuade the team's decision-makers to put him on the roster.
2: I'm feeling great. You know, I've been doing a lot of work back there to try to get back as soon as I can. So been swinging for a couple days, moving around. Yeah, excited to get on the field and hit a little bit today and see what we can do. I think a lot of things, but you know, I don't make those decisions. How today goes, and we'll have a better answer for you at the end of this.
0: Wants to be on the roster for the wild card series against the Red Sox. As for the possible impact he can have, back to our Doug Glanville.
1: Well, look, he's going to do everything he can, you know, that, and you know, that's what you want from, you know, a guy who's the captain, so to speak, captain part two, the ability to just try to post as much as possible. And in this time, you put it as much as you can aside health-wise, if you're not going to just flat out be injured and do what you can to help. And he didn't, you know, perform super well when he did have his stint back. And, you know, but you always know he's dangerous. And if he kind of gets everything clicking, he absolutely can change a game, change a series. So that's the hope. But at the same time, the Yankees have a lot of, you know, a lot of players that have had good years. Ben Rice, you know, he's hit 41 home runs. They have guys that can, you know, play better than they did during the regular season because they've done it, and they have really excellent pitching. So that is, you know, that's where the Yankees kind of stand in a great category, because they can pitch, they can start, they have relievers, they're deciding between, you know, Cy Young award winner. They just have a lot of depth on that side.
0: Red Sox, Yankees in the Bronx for their wild card matchup. Cubs and Padres will wrap up the quadruple header of wild card action on Tuesday. Cubs and Padres in San Diego. Again, every pitch of baseball's postseason is here on ESPN Radio. When you get to this point of the career, it's all gravy. That's next. SportsCenter All Night continues. It's ESPN Radio.
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7: Baseball's wild card round starts today. 4 matchups in the best of 3. J.J. McCarthy goes from the Vikings to the Giants. Giant win for the Bears in their Monday night matchup with the Eagles.
8: The Chicago Bears have held their ground here at home. 27-7 the final. Case closed. Bears win it.
9: I think it's all about Case Keenum and what he was able to do here tonight. I thought he did an extraordinary job. Played really efficient football. Couldn't be more proud of him for that.
10: Playing well any time in your career feels good. To do it on Monday Night Football after you thought you weren't ever going to play again, this is special.
7: Bears with a 27-7 win over the Eagles. 20-point win, their largest on Monday Night Football since 2010. Bears go to 2-1 to start the season for the first time since 2022. Case Keenum, 247 yards passing, throws for 2 touchdowns, runs for another, doing it all in his first start since 2023 against Cleveland. Getting a chance to chat with our Scott Van Pelt, who took him back to his college days while SVP was doing afternoons here on ESPN Radio.
11: It's been a while. You and I go back 100 years to when you were at Houston, and yes. Me and Russillo were doing radio, and we're still here knocking it around, but this night belongs to you. What are you processing in your brain at the moment?
12: Scott, I don't know. I don't know if I processed at all. I really have tried to keep my blinders on and just work this week. It's such a tough week of work. Man, we got so much done. It was so fun working with Ben. I mean, he is a magician. I mean, he was in his bag tonight, and it was a lot of fun having him in my ear. But, man, to share this with this city, with my family here, getting to watch me play with Cadence, it was so much fun. I mean, I'm going to remember this night forever. This is incredible.
11: When the first drive comes out, and you know what it is, and it's scripted, and I've said it now 10 times. Troy talked about it pregame. We just talked about it in the booth. You've obviously got an idea what you want to do, but then to execute it and have it result in a touchdown, how important is that for everybody to just look around and know the work we've done is going to work tonight?
12: You know, I thought the guys did a great job of executing the game plan early, and you're right. It got me in a rhythm really quick. Ben actually, you know, there were some plays on the first 15 that we were like, agreed 100%. Like, hey, these are my favorite. They're his favorites. There's a couple plays that I was like, I don't know. And he explained them a little bit more last night. And, man, that

0: They were big hitters. One of them was a touchdown to Leaf. So, I really got to give him credit. He called a great game. Defense played incredible. We were in a rhythm, you know, the whole night. And then when the defense needed to play, we needed to play from the defense, they made it. And
1: right.
0: Golly, man, our guys fought so hard up front. It was just so much fun.
1: The thing about sports, whatever they are, for the men and women in the arena, is that I think as a younger person, you can't possibly have the perspective you have with this young lady sitting in your lap now, right? And for them to be old enough to see their daddy do this, how much satisfaction is there for you as the dad for them to get to see him do this?
0: Scott, I can't tell you enough, like, I thought of them a lot on the sideline.
1: Did they give you peace and calm?
0: It does.
1: Well,
0: it does.
1: I know your trust is in God always.
0: There's
1: first.
0: No doubt.
1: I understand
0: There's no
1: that.
0: Doubt. But God has given me an incredible story. He's built me for this. But, man, to have my wife, Kimberly, Kyler, and Cadence, to be able to, just like, hey, they're watching their dad out there play. And it was so much fun. Yeah, right there.
1: When Daddy scored that touchdown, how loud was that?
2: Really loud.
1: Was it exciting?
2: Yes.
0: Did you cheer?
2: Yes.
0: What'd you say?
2: Let's go, Dada.
1: All anyone wants is one more, and you got tonight.
0: I know.
1: But you did this tonight, so now what?
0: I'm not going to think about it, Scott.
1: Come on.
0: I'm not. I'm going to go get in the ice tub.
1: I understand that.
0: And get some recovery in, because we got a short week. Either way, I gotta get my body right.
1: What feels different at 38 than when you were at Houston throwing at 60-some-odd times,
0: you know,
1: a game?
0: It was nice. We got into a rhythm really quickly tonight. Laura told me it had been like 1,009 days or
1: we
0: something
1: We said that
0: like
1: a few
0: that.
1: Times on Monday Night
0: did
1: Countdown.
0: Yeah,
1: we
0: I
1: did.
0: Mean, why? I didn't know that. And then she told me right before the game. I'm like, golly. But, yeah, it got back to really quickly. You know, mentally, I was able to operate at a very high level tonight, and that felt really good. To put that work in with Ben was a lot of fun this week. So we'll see how I feel tomorrow on the couch watching the game.
1: The game, yeah.
0: Or Bluey.
1: Right.
0: Yeah, man, it was a blast. I really did. I thought running out tonight, I don't know if I'm ever going to get a chance to get, you know, my name called and announced as, you know, the starting at quarterback for Chicago Bears.
3: Case Keenum. 38 years, 223 days old, second oldest to win a start in Bears history, trailing Todd Collins, who was just about a month older. Bears had two interceptions and a fumble recovery. Keenum shouting out the defense en route to the win. It's Chicago's eighth game with at least three takeaways since the start of last season, most in the NFL over that span. Earlier on ESPN Radio, our Q Myers and Emmett Golden.
4: They were awesome. They turned over Philadelphia a couple times tonight, and you could just tell there was pressure on Jalen Hurts. Receivers were covered, and, man, they stopped the run. They did a good
5: job. They didn't really stop the run, though. I think the Eagles stopped the run.
4: You're right. In the first half, Saquon Barkley did
5: rolling.
4: What he wanted to.
5: Yeah.
4: And then in the second half, it was like they just didn't do it.
5: Right.
4: You know?
5: Saquon had 15 carries for 82 yards. I mean, I'm not a mathematician, but I can tell you that's 5.5 yards a pop.
4: Right. Right.
5: So I don't know why they decided to go away from it. I don't know why they decided that they weren't going to run the ball more. Jalen Hurts was 16 for 25 for a 153 and an interception, two sacks that he took, and that interception he threw was awful looking.
4: Yeah. It's an epidemic. You know what happened is the Bears scored first in the third quarter. Then it was like, we got to pass. No, you don't. You got Saquon Barkley. You can hand him the ball once, and he could take it 80 yards and score a touchdown.
5: He could hit a home run, exactly.
4: Right.
3: And the Bears go on to the 27-7 win behind Case Keenum. Even facing the blitz, he was effective. 11 for 11 for 145 yards and two touchdown passes coming against the blitz. ESPN analyst Jason McCourty.
6: Think about Case Keenum's journey. Like, yes, it's the eight teams and all of that. But the last time he played football was in 2023. In between there, he had a Lisfranc surgery, kept him out of football in 2024. Then you come back, you're a backup for a first overall pick in Caleb Williams. You don't foresee yourself running out of the tunnel as the guy again. But somewhere in our minds as players, we tell ourselves, like, I still got it. If the opportunity presents itself, I can still go out there and ball. But when it comes and you go out there and you actually execute and you're throwing for touchdown passes and you're leading your team and the fans at Soldier Field are chanting Keenum as your two little kids are watching you, that is just an incredible feeling. And watching him on those last few plays lean down and just take in the moment, there's something to it to go through what he went through and not be playing and then get that opportunity in that moment, you know, and you can appreciate it.
1: There is another side of the story, yeah. And it's a Philadelphia team who came in here 2-0, and they leave here 2-1, and they end up losing by 20, and I felt like they could just never get traction, yeah. And they could never get anything moving in a direction where it felt like they were the team who was going to win, and I'm curious why that was.
6: Well, early on, it was self-inflicted wounds. They had penalties that were stopping him because Saquon Barkley was running all over the place. At one point, he was averaging 7 yards a carry, but there was a holding penalty.
1: Yep.
6: There was an intentional grounding in that first half that really halted them, and then a ton of credit goes to Dennis Allen. In that second half, the door got shut on Saquon Barkley. The offense kept scoring points, and then they ended up behind, and it became a passing game. For this Eagles team, I'm not surprised that the offense struggled a little. When you get a brand-new offensive coordinator and Sean Mannion, it's going to be a roller coaster, some ups and downs as you're figuring things out in week three. I was shocked with the defense. There were so many open guys for Case Keenum to be able to find. That was a surprise for me.
1: Could part of that be that the way Chicago game planned and giving Keenum opportunities to make plays maybe surprised them? Maybe it fooled Philadelphia to a degree. Is that fair?
6: For sure. And you kind of over prepare in a sense of you're going off of what you saw last year. And then there's another part. For coaches and for players, we're terrified of the unknown. Mm. And for Vic Fangio on that defense, you're trying, what film do you watch of Case Keenum? Do you go back to 2023
1: yeah.
6: and go look at him in a Houston Texans offense, which is completely different from Ben Johnson's offense? So as you're trying to prepare and see what you're going to get from the quarterback, you just don't know. And I think that's a hard part for them defensively, of trying to prepare and get ready.
3: And now, the Eagles and the Bears, both 2-1 after the Monday night loss. Saquon Barkley, 82 yards rushing, 761 yards on Monday Night Football, most in the NFL since his debut in 2018. Jalen Hurts, no touchdown passes, threw an interception, did rush for a touchdown, accounting for the Eagles' 7 points. SportsCenter all night, ESPN Radio.
7: There's a snap. Handoff goes to Cook, gets off a tackle, reaches for the goal line, and he's into the end zone. The Cook is in the kitchen for a 3-yard touchdown run, and the Bills are up 23-13 with an extra point pending.
3: 97 Rock Bills, a 24-16 win over the Chargers on Sunday. Chargers, one of a handful of teams at 0-3, 3 weeks into the season. As for how Justin Herbert is looking at his season, his coach, Jim Harbaugh.
8: Yeah, to be better. And that drives Justin, that drives me, that drives his position coach, that drives Mike, the coordinator. I mean, drives us all.
3: One of the things driving folks crazy on Sunday was that the Bills turned the ball over 5 times and still won the game. ESPN analyst Mina Kimes.
9: When you make the plate of food, you give it to the toddler, and the toddler's like, no.
10: Mm-hmm, mm-hmm.
9: That's what the Chargers did to the Bills. They served that game up on a platter to them. Oh, sir, would you like some interceptions? Oh, multiple fumbles? I made you this plate of delicious food, and the Chargers refused to accept the win. I mean, it was insane. Watching it, I could not believe what I was seeing. The defense, by the way, actually played well. They looked like the 2025 Chargers defense. But with the offense, it's the same stuff we've seen all year. Herbert forcing it.
10: Yep.
9: Check. Wide receivers not being competitive. Check. Wide receivers dropping the ball in key moments. We didn't show the third down drop before.
10: Check.
9: That should have been a conversion. Check. False starts. Multiple false starts, by the way, leading the NFL. The pre-snap penalties. Check. Strange fourth down calls and field
10: sure.
9: goals. When you're playing a team as the underdog, you should be going for it. Or you run the ball on third down thinking you're going to go for it on fourth down, then you kick the field goal,
10: yep.
9: so there must be some kind of disconnect
10: three
9: in the coaching staff.
10: Yeah.
9: It's just infuriating. And it's everyone. Herbert's right. It's everyone,
10: yep.
9: top to bottom, coaching to the players, is screwing up constantly. There's zero reason why they should have lost that game.
10: All Nino wants is dino nuggets, all right? Just give him his dino nuggets.
11: At one point,
10: nuggets.
11: The Bills were going, here comes the airplane. Open up. And they still wouldn't open up.
10: On top of the winning without Josh playing well, really none of their stars were stars yesterday offensively outside of James Cook.
11: Right.
10: I mean, the unsung heroes offensively were Ty Johnson and Keon Coleman.
9: That's right.
10: A guy that they were trying to get rid of last
11: Actively.
10: Year.
11: Actively.
10: Keon Coleman's willingness to block in their run game matters right now. Ty Johnson and just his ability to make a play out of nothing matters. I think the second thing is, And I know people are going to disagree with me. I think this is the best defensive line and deepest defensive line Josh Allen has had in Buffalo. They are making wave of play after wave of play. The secondary hasn't been perfect. I'm aware of that. But when you talk about a defensive line that is Rousseau and Walker and Sanders and Hoyt and Bradley Chubb.
11: Yes.
10: I mean, there's guys just making plays at that defensive line.
11: And they've tried everything. They've tried Bosa. They've tried Vaughn. They've tried everything, and it's their guys
10: and
11: now doing it.
10: It's the young guys.
11: I know.
10: You know, Chubb is, like, sprinkling in here and there.
11: Yeah.
10: Rousseau has been dominant.
9: Rousseau's always been good. It feels like early in the season he has gone from good to great this year. Huh.
10: Dominant. Been run and pass. Yeah. And then you've got these young defensive linemen coming in and just being strategically, like, role-playing at a high level. Landon Jackson.
11: Yeah.
10: This is a defensive line that is making this defense much better, much more believable as you go into this season than they've had in the past.
3: Chargers at 0-3. They are in Seattle to face the Seahawks coming up next. SportsCenter all night, ESPN Radio. Big trade in the NFL Monday. Giants picking up quarterback J.J. McCarthy from the Vikings in exchange for a fifth rounder. One-third of our unsportsmanlike crew, Chris Canty.
12: The Giants as an organization have to give the players a reason to show up to the building,
3: mm-hmm.
12: right? You've got to be able to sell winning or sell hope. And I'm not quite sure that Jameis Winston offers either for the guys in that locker room, because, you know, the head coach can stand in front of the podium and say whatever he wants to the media, to the fan base, but he can't lie to the locker room. And I think this move, investing a fifth-round pick in this trade for what is an unproven player in J.J. McCarthy, tells you everything you need to know about the organization's faith in Jameis Winston the rest of the way.
3: A lot of thoughts on the trade that brings J.J. McCarthy east to New York.
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11: Wow.
14: After all, if you recall, there was a question, would the Giants take J.J. McCarthy or not? They went Malik Nabers instead, and then went Jackson Dart the next year. And now they've got Jackson Dart and J.J. McCarthy on the same roster. And McCarthy's got a hell of an opportunity, does he not?
13: Myron Metcalf, Matt and Myron.
15: I think Jameis Winston spends Saturday night figuring out his quotes. Like, I feel like he just focuses a lot on, like, what he's going to say when there's a microphone. And that's nothing against Jameis, but they paid him a lot of money. I think it was $13 million, a two-year deal. They're going to play Jameson until they feel like they can. But I think if the losses pile up, that's when you throw J.J. McCarthy in there. I think you got to put him out there if you're the Giants at some point if the season's lost.
13: Freddie and Harry.
16: This is an indictment of Jameis Winston. But if Jameis Winston looked anything to give you confidence despite the Northeaster that was going under the Giants 12-7 win over the Tennessee Titans, you're not going to be as profuse about your J.J. McCarthy-ness. They want this guy to be their quarterback the rest of the season because, like you said, HD, he fits a lot what they're trying to do with the Giants than Jameis Winston. The Giants saw enough to say, we don't want that Stranger Thing as our quarterback if we believe we can be a potential player in this division of the NFC East.
17: From a GM standpoint, from a front office perspective, and also for John Harbaugh, you have to exhaust every possibility when it comes to how to make this roster the best to put guys on the field, 53 guys, mm-hmm. on Sundays. So they had to make a move. I didn't think it was going to be this move, but it makes sense now for J.J. McCarthy and also for the Giants as an organization. If J.J. McCarthy gets in there and he becomes a starting quarterback at some point and he performs well,
3: mm-hmm.
17: now you have that trade collateral.
3: Absolutely.
17: If you're the New York Giants.
3: J.J. McCarthy going east to the Giants. He will be the backup to Jameis Winston. Straight ahead, how it feels to start in New York. That's next. SportsCenter All Night at ESPN Radio.
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9: 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Four wild card series getting underway with Game 1 today. Heading towards the World Series. National League will sandwich the two American League series. 8 o'clock Eastern. Red Sox Yankees, Cam Schlittler getting the start for New York.
10: Yeah, I mean, again, it's natural adrenaline. I expect it to be loud. It's going to be an electric experience. So, again, just treat it like any other game. Go ahead, do what I need to do in between starts and take it from there.
9: There's that one and three others today to the guys at PTI.
11: Which is the most intriguing matchup of baseball's first round?
12: Atlanta, Philly. Philly at Atlanta. That's a series.
11: Mm-hmm.
12: Either one of them could win that. Neither one of them could beat the Dodgers. Either one of them could beat Milwaukee. They can.
11: Okay.
12: Either one of them.
11: Yeah, it's a better league.
12: And you know what? The history of it, I hate these two franchises. I really don't because I like watching them. I just don't want to admit it to you. Boston at New York.
11: Of course.
12: Starting at Yankee Stadium.
11: Of course.
12: The history of, I don't have a horse in a race. I don't care about their pitching matchups. It's just, it's the Red Sox and the Yankees, and I can revel in that. So those are the two series. Don't tell me about the White Sox and the Astros redux from 2005 World Series. I don't care about it. Most of those series, I don't care about those two. I do.
11: So this is, makes me very happy because the winner in this is I-95.
12: I knew you were I-95.
11: Which makes you crazy because you hate I-95.
12: I do.
11: The fact of the matter is that the greatest playoff series of all time in baseball was the Yankees and the Red Sox. It's the only time in baseball that a team came back from 0-3 and won the World Series. And it's a very special moment
12: it
11: when
12: is.
11: The Red Sox and the Yankees.
12: I just gave you that.
11: No, I just want to rub it in a little
12: all
11: bit.
12: Right,
11: now, I'll tell you something else. They're also the second and third best teams in the American League, and I don't think they should play in the first round.
12: I know.
11: I don't.
12: We've talked about
11: I think that.
12: That
11: should be stacked differently.
9: We'll see what happens. They do play Red Sox-Yankees, 8 o'clock Eastern, one of four matchups on day one. Phillies Braves get things underway this afternoon. Our coverage starts at 1:30 Eastern time. 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
4: number four.
9: Monday Night Football giving us a primetime finish. Sunday night, Rams couldn't hang on in Denver. Flags did play a part, but our Chris Kenty says it's not the reason.
14: You had a 16-point lead in this game. Your quarterback turned the ball over twice in the final 5 minutes, including a pick six. If you don't make those mistakes, you win the game. So I can't get to the place of blaming the refs for the outcome for the Los Angeles Rams. And now when you look at their upcoming schedule, it feels like that's a team that's very much up against it, right? Like, I mean, you look at what the Rams have coming up, it's not going to be easy for them.
4: Number three.
9: Patriots have dropped two of their three games to start the season. On Unsportsmanlike, our Evan Cohen puts it in the lap of their quarterback.
15: Do you know that last year there were top five offense? Clearly, there were three guys at wide receiver that he relied on the most last year, trusted the most. One's on Washington, one's on Houston, and one's still there. Steph Diggs, Kayshon Booty, and Mac Hollins. Drake May has been a horrible decision maker this year. He's held the football for way too long, and he has provided nothing to this offense except for when he really runs the football. And even that is like tentative at times. He has taken a massive step back.
4: Number two.
9: NBA season now less than a month away. LeBron James now with the Sixers.
16: In order for us to be great, we have to do things that are just not comfortable. We have to be comfortable with being uncomfortable. That is the best way to expedite being great. You have to fall in love with doing things that's uncomfortable. And if we can do that, then we can be a great team. If we don't do that, then we be like, oh man, it was a great team on paper and we had a lot of great talent and we lost in the second round. I don't want to do that. I didn't leave my family to lose in the second round. I know that.
4: Number one.
9: Week three of the NFL wrapping up with a statement night for the Bears. ESPN 1000.
17: Here's the snap and a throw by Keenum. Over the middle, wide open. Raymond 20, 15-10, running away from the pack to the end zone. Touchdown. Touchdown, Bears. Khalif Raymond from Case Keenum. 41-yard catch and run in the clear.
9: Case Keenum responsible for three touchdowns. Defense responsible for three takeaways. Coach Ben Johnson.
18: You know, even though we only gave up seven in the first half, it felt like Philly was able to move the ball on us. And so we came away with those three takeaways was huge. But to see how they bowed up in the second half was huge for us. Hard to single out just any single guy on that unit. I thought all of them just really answered the bell. And I thought DA had a great plan. The coaching staff did a great job teaching it. A couple of unique things in there this week that they really took to heart and did a great job with.
9: Bears get the win over the Eagles, and they are now both 2-1. Much more on that game straight ahead as SportsCenter All Night continues. It's ESPN Radio.
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9: 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NFL in the spotlight for Monday. Eagles with a chance to stay in the undefeated group. But a funny thing happened on the way to 3-0.
24: Eagles at Bears.
9: Philly in Chicago facing a Bears team that was without its starting quarterback in Caleb Williams and without backup Dyson Bagent. That put the Bears offense in the hands of third-string veteran Case Keenum. Chicago with the ball first. He immediately leads the offense on an 11-play drive over 6 minutes.
25: Six-minute drive, four different receivers have caught the ball, third and two at the 8-yard line. Two receivers left. There's the toss up front on the pitch to Burden, who's fighting and fighting inside the five. Can he get the first down? Heck no! He got the touchdown! The scrum pushed him right into the end zone! Touchdown, Burden! Touchdown, Bears!
9: Chicago leading 7-0 after the first quarter, 10-7 at the half. In the third, Bears with a field goal on their first possession. Then on their second possession of the half.
25: To the 41, Keenum in the second half, 6 of 7 throwing the ball. Swift back in the field, he's a lone back. In motion right, Burden picked up by Cooper DeJean. Here's the snap and a throw by Keenum. Over the middle, wide open. Raymond 20, 15-10, running away from the pack to the end zone. Touchdown! Touchdown, Bears! Khalif Raymond from Case Keenum. 41-yard catch and run in the clear.
9: Bears out in front. Their defense would make a stand.
25: Fourth and five of the Eagles from the 46-yard line of the Bears. Play clock at 15. Hurts making checks in the din of Soldier Field. They're making some noise in the final half minute of the third quarter. Bears look like they're going to bring the blitz. Here comes the heat. They're bringing extras. The throw intercepted by T.J. Edwards.
9: Chicago getting the turnover. They go back on offense and go the other way with a 13-play drive spanning 8 minutes.
25: 7:27 to go in the game. Keenum under center. Swift alone back. Play clock to 1-0. Gets the play off. Keenum, the sneak for the touchdown. Touchdown, Bears. How about that? Time running out on the clock. And Case Keenum, invigorated. The 38-year-old making his first career start at Soldier Field. Gets a rushing touchdown. And it's 26-7 Bears.
9: They'd add the extra point, and that would be the final. 27-7 Bears beat the Eagles on Monday Night Football. ESPN 1000 with the call. Bears' eighth game with at least three takeaways since the start of last season, most in the NFL over that span. For Case Keenum, 247 yards passing, two touchdowns, and ran for that one you just heard in the win.
1: Playing well any time in your career feels good. To do it on Monday Night Football, after you thought you weren't ever going to play again multiple times, this is special. It's really special. And I don't know if I'll be able to put it into words tonight, but I'm going to enjoy it tonight. That's for sure.
9: Keenum, the second oldest quarterback to win a start in Bears history, trailing only Todd Collins in 2010. Keenum, the win on Monday Night Football, his coach, Ben Johnson.
18: I think it's all about Case Keenum and what he was able to do here tonight. I thought he did an extraordinary job. When the running game's not going, as a play caller, being able to lean into the passing game and knowing that our guys are going to protect for him and he's going to get the ball out and go to the right guy in time, take care of the football, good decisions, you know, 24-34, almost 250, two touchdowns, just played really efficient football and couldn't be more proud of him for that.
9: Keenum, 11 for 11, 145 yards passing and two touchdowns against the Blitz as they go on to the 20-point win, their largest on Monday Night Football since 2010, Week 15 against the Vikings. As for the Eagles, they've lost four of their last Monday Night Football games, 7 points, tied for the fewest scored under Nick Sirianni, including the playoffs.
2: We all have to own that loss right there. I don't think anybody coached well. I don't think anyone played well. It was a true team loss. And when it's a true team loss, you know, I have to look at myself first. Like, we weren't ready to coach. We weren't ready to play. And that ultimately starts and ends with me. And again, it was just, you know, it's my responsibility. Every product, everything that's on that field is my responsibility. I didn't do a good enough job. We'll keep coaching it like crazy. We have to be able to master the things that require no talent. And I have to do a better job coaching. And like I said, it always starts with me and always ends with me.
9: Eagles have zero takeaways this season. They fall in Chicago. Jalen Hurts, 153 yards passing, had an interception, did run for a touchdown. Fifth career loss in September. All three interceptions this season against zone coverage, according to ESPN analytics. So the Bears get the win on Monday night. They've won two of their first three. They're 2-1 to start the season for the first time since 2022. And there's certainly a buzz right now in Chicago. The guys who call the game on Monday Night Football on ABC and ESPN, Troy Aikman and Joe Buck.
5: They've got two teams in the baseball postseason, the White Sox and the Cubs. So this city is electric right now with sports. And then their Bears, you know, with where they went last year, they got into the playoffs. And they have to turn to Case Keenum. And I did not, and I know I speak for Troy, that we didn't get any sense that Ben Johnson was going to blink when he had to go to Case Keenum. He could have forced Tyson Bagent into the lineup if he wanted to. He was cleared to play, but Case was his guy. And I think top to bottom, they believed in him, and that belief was well-placed.
6: Troy, we talked before the game, and you explained the idea that he knew the offense, he understood the assignment, and that they'd trust him, and he could execute it. But I'm interested in your perspective on that very first drive. It was scripted. It was executed. How important do you think that was for him and for the Bears to execute the way they did, take the lead, that they never surrendered?
7: It was intentional. I mean, it was intentional by Ben Johnson that you come into this game, and you've got a veteran quarterback. There's a trust and a confidence that Ben Ben Johnson believe that Case Keenum, with the years that he has under his belt and the experience, that he could handle that. So they come out. Ball was coming out quick. It was high percentage stuff that he was doing. And then they were hoping to be able to get the running game going, which they really didn't have happen until the second half. And for him to then execute the offense the way in which he did was really big. But the opening drive, I thought that Ben Johnson called a really nice series, got him into a flow, and pretty much let him settle in and know with no uncertain terms that, hey, we're gonna turn you loose and let you play.
6: When there's a situation like this where it's a backup and Philly has plenty of tools and weapons on their side that they can lean on, but they're not able to ever get enough traction to get their nose out in front. The longer it goes, the more the belief on the other side grows. I'm just interested in how you viewed that when Philadelphia sort of self-destructed on a couple of occasions and was just never able to mount any kind of momentum or rhythm to encroach upon the Bears, who had the lead from the jump.
7: Well, I would tell you, Scott, that there was a belief coming in this game by the Bears that they were going to win the game. You know, I mean, this wasn't a football team that doubted whether or not they could compete with the Eagles, especially in light of what they were able to do last year. Now, I thought they would have some of that same success running the football like they did in that game in November. But, you know, yeah, Dennis Allen, we talked about it in the game. I thought he was terrific. So a lot of praise to Case Keenum, and rightfully so, but that defense deserves a lot of credit for what they did.
6: Joe, when you look down the road for both of these teams, it's still so early, right? We've got 3 weeks and things will change. Your sense of what both of these teams will be as time moves on, Caleb comes back and Philadelphia continues to be who they are over the course of time. You believe both of these are teams that'll be at the top of the food chain in the NFC?
5: Yeah, I think so. I do. You know, Philadelphia is still learning a lot with their offense, with Sean Mannion calling it, with the new blocking scheme, with changes up front with their offensive line. They were able to run the ball in the first half. They were not able to run the ball in the second half at all. They went 3 and out, and then the Bears were adding to their lead. And, yeah, Caleb Williams is one of the stars of this league, and he'll be back in the next few weeks, whatever it ends up being. But I think Case Keenum and Tyson Bagent, if he gets in there at some point, I think they're pretty well suited with the schedule that they have coming up to still continue to get some wins in there and then not rush Caleb Williams back. So I'm agreeing with that. I think both these teams are playoff teams in 2026.
8: The Bears get the win on Monday Night Football. Both teams now 2-1 after the win over the Eagles. SportsCenter All Night, ESPN Radio.
10: Dart is hurt and grabbing his leg.
11: And there is a strong possibility that Jackson Dart is now out for the season. Really just terrible news for Dart and Neal.
8: Like the Eagles, the Giants are 2-1, but they're playing without their starting quarterback. Jackson Dart injured in week 2. They've had Jameis Winston at the helm of the offense. Week 2 thrown in when Dart was hurt early on. Week 3 played through a nor'easter. Not the ideal conditions for quarterback. New York, though, padding the quarterback room on Monday.
12: We had a big-time trade. J.J. McCarthy, former first rounder for the Minnesota Vikings, who has been their starter at times over the last several seasons but was the third stringer this year, has been traded to the New York Giants. So it's good. It's J.J. McCarthy from the Vikings to the Giants. A 2027 fifth rounder goes from the Giants to the Vikings. And listen, for the Minnesota Vikings, they simply move on. Kyler Murray is their starter. We've known Carson Wentz is their backup. They are washing their hands of this. They are moving on. As far as the Giants go, they still have Jameis Winston is in as the starter. I expect him to keep starting for the foreseeable future. But in McCarthy, they at least get a very capable backup, but also someone who has significant upside. He's been banged up a lot in his career. He has had some ups. He has had plenty of downs, but he's got some talent. And there is a likelihood in that at some point this season, J.J. McCarthy will be starting for the Giants, and we will see what happens next because he is capable. He has done it, and the Giants are certainly not ready to just cancel the season. They want to put all the resources they can to try to move forward and continue to win. J.J. McCarthy now a part of that.
8: Giants coach John Harbaugh saying after Sunday's win over the Titans that Winston would remain the Giants starter even if the team did add another quarterback. He reiterated that on Monday after the trade for McCarthy. Giants hosting the Cardinals on Sunday. ESPN analyst Mina Kimes, Kyle Brandt, Dan Orlovsky,
4: needed for both parties, both player and organization. Obviously, somebody behind Jameis Winston, a little bit more capable. I think the two things, both when it comes to the player and the team, is has J.J. McCarthy gotten better when it comes to the mechanics? That's really been the thing that has flawed his performance outside of the injury. So has he mechanically gotten better? We can kind of change the tempo of the football. Second thing is, he is going to go to a team, at least right now, that is so much more run focused than the one that he was in Minnesota. And so, very similar to the experience he had in Michigan style wise. I think he'll get on the field at some point. Whether he does well or not, I think really is attached to, has he improved mechanically ground up?
13: And with Michigan, there's the Harbaugh connection there. Probably got a little bit of scouting report from his brother. So from Minnesota's side, this does feel a little bit, I'm sure, off-putting after coming off of a bad offensive performance. But to me, this is not, you know, an overreaction to that. This is also about Carson Wentz having played well in relief of Kyler Murray when he was out. So I think they're confident in their quarterback situation. Getting a fifth, honestly, back is a decent return for the Vikings. For the Giants, he's going to have the ability at some point to compete for this job. I firmly believe that. Jameis Winston has not played well these last two games. He has really struggled under pressure. And that's not to say J.J. McCarthy is an obvious upgrade. I am absolutely not going there. However, there will be an opportunity. And to Dan's point, Greg Roman is still there in New York, and I feel like he could craft something or put together an offense where there's the quarterback option has to be a big part of it along with the run game. So there's pieces there that make sense for McCarthy. Still a developmental quarterback at best, though.
14: I'm determined to be excited about this, Mina. I won't be talked out of it. I think the Giants like Jackson Dart so much that they went out and got his stunt double. This is Kirkland brand Jackson Dart. They're both 23. They're identical height and weight. They're similar athleticism and experience. I think this is a similar guy. I don't think they like what they're getting from Jameis stylistically or performance-wise. I think he's going to start soon. I don't think you're bringing JJ to sit on the bench. I hope he starts while Scadaboo is still healthy because we don't know when that's going to be. But I would also give JJ McCarthy just a little bit of advice. There's so much internet scar tissue. There's so much heavy meme BS out there. Change your number, please. I know this is already out there that Isaiah likely has 9 and he's not going to have 9 anymore. Change your number. New identity. Fresh start. Because this could be the best thing that has ever happened to J.J. McCarthy. I will not be talked out of my optimism.
8: J.J. McCarthy. Found him at Costco, apparently. The Kirkland brand Jackson Dart. A championship may have cost them one of the greatest players of all time. That's next. SportsCenter All Night continues. It's ESPN Radio.
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5: We have huge news. LeBron James has made his choice.
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7: I'm shocked by this. Philadelphia 76ers are now in play.
8: This move here will have people buzzing until they tip off in October.
4: LeBron James, Jaylen Brown, Joel Embiid, Tyrese Maxey officially gathering as Sixers teammates, the team's annual media day on Monday. James now 41 years old, heading into an unprecedented 24th season. There's been a lot of scrutiny around this season, but he says it's just a matter of working on it.
9: In order for us to be great, we have to do things that are just not comfortable. We have to be comfortable with being uncomfortable. That is the best way to expedite being great. You have to fall in love with doing things that's uncomfortable. And if we can do that, then we can be a great team. If we don't do that, then we be like, oh, man, it was a great team on paper, and we had a lot of great talent, and we lost in the second round. I don't want to do that. I didn't leave my family to lose in the second round. I know that.
4: LeBron James in Philly could, though, have landed elsewhere in the East had there been a different outcome just a few months ago. ESPN's Dave McMenamin.
10: Before we look forward with LeBron and the Sixers, it's fair to look back at the summer that was. Obviously, we're all aware, and we've reported on the five teams he was considering seriously to join as a free agent. The Sixers, the Golden State Warriors, the Cleveland Cavaliers, the Miami Heat, and the Minnesota Timberwolves. What LeBron told me today, though, there was another team that never made the list because of what happened back in June.
11: You know, I have visions of definitely, you know, playing in a garden, finishing my career in a garden, one of the best places I've ever played. I think it's the number one arena in the world as far as a basketball player. But after they beat San Antonio, I was like, I couldn't do it.
10: Wouldn't feel right.
11: Y'all wouldn't have let me lay that down at all, you know. But but much respect to the Knicks, obviously. Unbelievable team, unbelievable players. Shout out Jalen Brunson. Love that guy. He's unbelievable. But yeah, I'm happy where I'm at, and I'm looking forward to it.
10: While LeBron won't be on the Knicks roster, he'll still get plenty of time in the Big Apple. He told me that he's going to be living both in Philadelphia and in New York this season. He said multiple residences.
12: So, Dave, this is the, I don't know, $200 million question, whatever the roster costs for this particular season, maybe more than that. How are all these pieces going to fit together?
10: Well, it's going to take time, and LeBron was repetitive with that message today, saying that, using his famous pet phrase, it's not instant oatmeal like everybody wants. You're going to have to go through your ups and your downs and hold each other accountable and live by the process day by day. But he's tried to get a head start on that process, not just by summertime workouts out in Los Angeles with Tyrese Maxey and Jaylen Brown, but I'm told today, prior to media day, even though practice actually doesn't start for the Sixers until Tuesday, there were four Sixers on the court going through some machinations, running through some dummy offense and defense. LeBron James, Jaylen Brown, Tyrese Maxey, and Joel Embiid trying to get a head start on the process ahead.
4: LeBron James and the Sixers getting a jump start on the season, which starts less than a month away, late October. SportsCenter All Night, ESPN Radio. October also means baseball postseason. And here we are. October starts later this week. Wild card round gets underway this week. Four games on Tuesday's slate, starting with the Phillies opening up in Atlanta. Braves manager Walt Weiss.
13: I think it's huge. You know, obviously you still got to go out and play well. You don't play well, it doesn't matter where you're playing. You're not going to win. So, but we've played well here. It's a great atmosphere. I think our guys are, I think they really enjoy playing here in front of this crowd. So, yeah, I think it's a big deal.
4: Braves opening up with the Phillies. How dangerous can Philly be in the postseason? Early

0: at-bats Monday for the first time since suffering that right calf strain on the 16th. He's working to try and persuade the team's decision-makers to put him on the roster.
1: I'm feeling great. You know, I've been doing a lot of work back there to try to get back as soon as I can. So been swinging for a couple days, moving around. Yeah, excited to get on the field and hit a little bit today and see what we can do. I think a lot of things, but you know, I don't make those decisions. We'll see how today goes, and we'll have a better answer for you at the end of this.
0: Wants to be on the roster for the wild card series against the Red Sox. As for the possible impact he can have, back to our Doug Glanville.
2: Well, look, he's going to do everything he can, you know, that, and, you know, that's what you want from, you know, a guy, the captain, so to speak, captain part two, the ability to just try to post as much as possible. And in this time, you put it as much as you can aside health-wise, if you're not going to just flat out be injured and do what you can to help. And he didn't, you know, perform super well when he did have his stint back. And, you know, but you always know he's dangerous. And if he kind of gets everything clicking, he absolutely can change a game, change a series. So that's the hope. But at the same time, the Yankees have a lot of, you know, a lot of players that have had good years. Ben Rice, you know, he's hit 41 home runs. They have guys that can, you know, play better than they did during the regular season because they've done it, and they have really excellent pitching. So that is, you know, that's where the Yankees kind of stand in a great category, because they can pitch, they can start, they have relievers, they're deciding between, you know, Cy Young award winner. They just have a lot of depth on that side.
0: Red Sox, Yankees in the Bronx for their wild card matchup. Cubs and Padres will wrap up the quadruple header of wild card action on Tuesday. Cubs and Padres in San Diego. Again, every pitch of baseball's postseason is here on ESPN Radio. When you get to this point of the career, it's all gravy. That's next. 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It's ESPN Radio.
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4: Baseball's wild card round starts today. Four matchups in the best of three. J.J. McCarthy goes from the Vikings to the Giants. Giant win for the Bears in their Monday night matchup with the Eagles.
5: The Chicago Bears have held their ground here at home. 27-7 the final. Case closed. Bears win it.
6: I think it's all about Case Keenum and what he was able to do here tonight. I thought he did an extraordinary job. Played really efficient football. Couldn't be more proud of him for that.
7: Playing well any time in your career feels good. To do it on Monday night football after you thought you weren't ever going to play again, this is special.
4: Bears with a 27-7 win over the Eagles. 20-point win, their largest on Monday Night Football since 2010. Bears go to 2-1 to start the season for the first time since 2022. Case Keenum, 247 yards passing, throws for two touchdowns, runs for another, doing it all in his first start since 2023 against Cleveland. Getting a chance to chat with our Scott Van Pelt, who took him back to his college days while SVP was doing afternoons here on ESPN Radio.
8: It's been a while. You and I go back 100 years to when you were at Houston, and me and Russillo are doing radio, and we're still here knocking it around, but this night belongs to you. What are you processing in your brain at the moment?
9: Scott, I don't know. I don't know if I processed at all. I really have tried to keep my blinders on and just work this week. It's such a tough week of work. Man, we got so much done. It was so fun working with Ben. I mean, he is a magician. I mean, he was in his bag tonight, and it was a lot of fun having him in my ear. But, man, to share this with this city, with my family here, getting to watch me play with Cadence, it was so much fun. I mean, I'm going to remember this night forever. This is incredible.
8: When the first drive comes out, and you know what it is, and it's scripted, and I've said it now 10 times. Troy talked about it pregame. We just talked about it in the booth. You've obviously got an idea what you want to do, but then to execute it and have it result in a touchdown, how important is that for everybody to just look around and know the work we've done is going to work tonight?
9: You know, I thought the guys did a great job of executing the game plan early, and you're right. It got me in a rhythm really quick. Ben actually, you know, there were some plays on the first 15 that we were like, agreed 100%. Like, hey, these are my favorite. They're his favorites. There was a couple plays that I was like, I don't know. And he explained them a little bit more last night. And, man, they were big hitters. Uh-huh. One of them was a touchdown to Leaf. So, I really got to give him credit. He called a great game. Defense played incredible. We were in a rhythm, you know, the whole night. And then when the defense needed to play, we needed to play from the defense. They made it. And,
8: right.
9: Golly, man, our guys fought so hard up front. It was just so much fun.
8: The thing about sports, whatever they are, for the men and women in the arena, is that I think as a younger person, you can't possibly have the perspective you have with this young lady sitting in your lap now, right? And for them to be old enough to see their daddy do this, how much satisfaction is there for you as the dad for them to get to see him do this?
9: Scott, I can't tell you enough, like, I thought of them a lot on the sideline.
8: Do they give you peace and calm?
9: It does.
8: Well, I know your trust is in God always.
9: There's
8: first.
9: No doubt.
8: I understand.
9: There's no
8: that.
9: Doubt. But God has given me an incredible story. He's built me for this. But, man, to have my wife, Kimberly, Kyler, and Cadence –

0: be able to, you know, just like, hey, they're watching their dad out there play. And it was so much fun. Yeah, right there.
1: When Daddy scored that touchdown, how loud was that?
2: Really loud.
1: Was it exciting?
2: Yes.
0: Did you cheer?
2: Yes.
0: What'd you say?
2: Let's go, Dada.
1: All anyone wants is one more. And you got tonight.
0: I know.
1: But you did this tonight. So now what? Now what is...
0: I'm not going to think about it, Scott.
1: Come on.
0: I'm not. I'm going to go get in the ice tub.
1: I understand that.
0: And get some recovery in because we got a short week. Either way, I gotta get my body right.
1: What feels different at 38 than when you were at Houston throwing it 60-some-odd times,
0: you know,
1: a game?
0: It was nice. We got into a rhythm really quickly tonight. Laura told me it had been like 1,009 days or
1: we
0: something
1: We said that
0: like
1: a
0: that.
1: Few times on Monday Night Countdown.
0: Yeah,
1: we
0: I
1: did.
0: Mean, why? I didn't know that. And then she told me right before the game. I'm like, golly. But, yeah, it got back to really quickly. You know, mentally, I was able to operate at a very high level tonight, and that felt really good. To put that work in with Ben was a lot of fun this week. So we'll see how I feel tomorrow.
1: Uh-huh.
0: On the couch watching the game.
1: The game, yeah.
0: Bluey.
1: Right.
0: Yeah, man, it was a blast. I really did. I thought running out tonight, I don't know if I'm ever going to get a chance to get, you know, my name called and announced as, you know, the starting at quarterback for Chicago Bears.
3: Case Keenum. 38 years, 223 days old, second oldest to win a start in Bears history, trailing Todd Collins, who was just about a month older. Bears had two interceptions and a fumble recovery. Keenum shouting out the defense en route to the win. It's Chicago's eighth game with at least three takeaways since the start of last season, most in the NFL over that span. Earlier on ESPN Radio, our Q Myers and Emmett Golden.
4: They were awesome. They turned over Philadelphia a couple times tonight, and you could just tell there was pressure on Jalen Hurts. Receivers were covered, and, man, they stopped the run. They did a good job.
5: But they didn't really stop the run, though. I think the Eagles stopped the run.
4: You're right. In the first half, Saquon Barkley did
5: rolling.
4: What he wanted to.
5: Yeah.
4: And then in the second half, it was like they just didn't do it.
5: Right.
4: You know?
5: Saquon had 15 carries for 82 yards. I mean, I'm not a mathematician, but I can tell you that's 5.5 yards a pop.
4: Right. Right.
5: So I don't know why they decided to go away from it. I don't know why they decided that they weren't going to run the ball more. Jalen Hurts was 16 for 25 for a .153 and an interception, two sacks that he took, and that interception he threw was awful looking.
4: Yeah. It's an epidemic. You know what happened is the Bears scored first in the third quarter. Then it was like, we got to pass. No, you don't. You got Saquon Barkley. You can hand him the ball once, and he could take it 80 yards and score a touchdown.
5: Hit a home run, exactly.
4: Right.
3: And the Bears go on to the 27-7 win behind Case Keenum. Even facing the blitz, he was effective, 11 for 11 for 145 yards and two touchdown passes coming against the blitz. ESPN analyst Jason McCourty.
6: Think about Case Keenum's journey. Like, yes, it's the eight teams and all of that. But the last time he played football was in 2023. In between there, he had a Lisfranc surgery, kept him out of football in 2024. Then you come back, you're a backup for a first overall pick in Caleb Williams. You don't foresee yourself running out of the tunnel as the guy again. But somewhere in our minds as players, we tell ourselves, like, I still got it. If the opportunity presents itself, I can still go out there and ball. But when it comes and you go out there and you actually execute and you're throwing for touchdown passes and you're leading your team and the fans at Soldier Field are chanting Keenum as your two little kids are watching you, that is just an incredible feeling. And watching him on those last few plays lean down and just take in the moment, there's something to it to go through what he went through and not be playing and then get that opportunity in that moment, you know, and you can appreciate it.
1: There is another side of the story, yeah. And it's a Philadelphia team who came in here 2-0, and they leave here 2-1, and they end up losing by 20. And I felt like they could just never get traction,
6: yeah.
1: And they could never get anything moving in a direction where it felt like they were the team who was going to win. And I'm curious why that was.
6: Well, early on, it was self-inflicted wounds. They had penalties that were stopping him because Saquon Barkley was running all over the place. At one point, he was averaging 7 yards a carry, but there was a holding penalty.
1: Yep.
6: There was an intentional grounding in that first half that really halted them. And then a ton of credit goes to Dennis Allen. In that second half, the door got shut on Saquon Barkley. The offense kept scoring points. And then they ended up behind, and it became a passing game. For this Eagles team, I'm not surprised that the offense struggled a little. When you get a brand new offensive coordinator and Sean Mannion, it's going to be a roller coaster, some ups and downs as you're figuring things out in week 3. I was shocked with the defense. there were so many open guys for Case Keenum to be able to find. That was a surprise for me.
1: Could part of that be that the way Chicago game planned and giving Keenum opportunities to make plays maybe surprised them? Maybe it fooled Philadelphia to a degree. Is that fair?
6: For sure. And you kind of over prepare in a sense of you're going off of what you saw last year. And then there's another part. For coaches and for players, we're terrified of the unknown. Mm. And for Vic Fangio on that defense, you're trying. What film do you watch of Case Keenum? Do you go back to 2023 yeah. and go look at him in a Houston Texans offense, which is completely different from Ben Johnson's offense? So as you're trying to prepare and see what you're going to get from the quarterback, you just don't know. And I think that's a hard part for them defensively of trying to prepare and get ready.
3: And now, the Eagles and the Bears, both 2-1 after the Monday night loss. Saquon Barkley, 82 yards rushing, 761 yards on Monday Night Football, most in the NFL since his debut in 2018. Jalen Hurts, no touchdown passes, threw an interception, did rush for a touchdown, accounting for the Eagles' 7 points. SportsCenter all night, ESPN Radio.
7: There's a snap. Handoff goes to Cook, gets off a tackle, reaches for the goal line, and he's into the end zone. The Cook is in the kitchen for a 3-yard touchdown run, and the Bills are up 23-13 with an extra point pending.
3: 97 Rock Bills, a 24-16 win over the Chargers on Sunday. Chargers, one of a handful of teams at 0-3 3 weeks into the season. As for how Justin Herbert is looking at his season, his coach, Jim Harbaugh.
8: Yeah, to be better. And that drives Justin, that drives me, that drives his position coach, that drives Mike, the coordinator, I mean, drives us all.
3: One of the things driving folks crazy on Sunday was that the Bills turned the ball over 5 times and still won the game, ESPN analyst Mina Kimes.
9: When you make the plate of food, you give it to the toddler, and the toddler's like, no.
10: Mm-hmm, mm-hmm.
9: That's what the Chargers did to the Bills. They served that game up on a platter to them. Oh, sir, would you like some interceptions? Oh, multiple fumbles? I made you this plate of delicious food. And the Chargers refused to accept the win. I mean, it was insane watching it. I could not believe what I was seeing. The defense, by the way, actually played well. They looked like the 2025 Chargers defense. But with the offense, it's the same stuff we've seen all year. Herbert forcing it.
10: Yep.
9: Check. Wide receivers not being competitive. Check. Wide receivers dropping the ball in key moments. We didn't show the third down drop before.
10: Check.
9: That should have been a conversion. Check. False starts. Multiple false starts, by the way, leading the NFL. The pre-snap penalties. Check. Strange fourth down calls and field
10: sure.
9: goals. When you're playing a team as the underdog, you should be going for it. Or you run the ball on third down thinking you're going to go for it on fourth down, then you kick the field goal.
10: Yep.
9: So there must be some kind of disconnect
10: in
9: the coaching staff.
10: Yeah.
9: It's just infuriating. And it's everyone. Herbert's right. It's everyone,
10: yep.
9: top to bottom, coaching to the players, is screwing up constantly. There's zero reason why they should have lost that game.
10: All Nino wants is dino nuggets, all right? Just give him his dino nuggets.
5: At one point, the Bills were going, here comes the airplane. Open up. And they still wouldn't open up.
10: On top of the winning without Josh playing well, really none of their stars were stars yesterday offensively outside of James Cook.
5: Right.
10: I mean, the unsung heroes offensively were Ty Johnson and Keon Coleman.
9: That's right.
10: A guy they were trying to get rid of last
5: Actively.
10: Year.
5: Actively.
10: Keon Coleman's willingness to block in their run game matters right now. Ty Johnson and just his ability to make a play out of nothing matters. I think the second thing is, and I know people are going to disagree with me, I think this is the best defensive line and deepest defensive line Josh Allen has had
9: wow.
10: in Buffalo. They are making wave of play after wave of play. The secondary hasn't been perfect. I'm aware of that. But when you talk about a defensive line that is Rousseau and Walker and Sanders and Hoyt and Bradley Chubb.
5: Yes.
10: I mean, there's guys just making plays at that defensive line.
5: And they've
10: line.
5: Tried everything. They've tried Bosa. They've tried Vaughn. They've tried everything, and it's their guys
10: and
5: now
10: the,
5: doing it.
10: It's the young guys.
5: I know.
10: You know, Chubb is, like, sprinkling in here and there.
5: Yeah.
10: Rousseau has been dominant.
9: Rousseau's always been good. It feels like early in the season he has gone from good to great this year. Huh.
10: Dominant. Been run and pass. Yeah. And then you've got these young defensive linemen coming in and just being strategically, like, role-playing at a high level. Landon Jackson.
5: Yeah.
10: This is a defensive line that is making this defense much better, much more believable as you go into this season than they've had in the past.
3: Chargers at 0-3. They are in Seattle to face the Seahawks coming up next. SportsCenter all night, ESPN Radio. Big trade in the NFL Monday. Giants picking up quarterback J.J. McCarthy from the Vikings in exchange for a 5th rounder. One third of our unsportsmanlike crew, Chris Canty.
11: The Giants as an organization have to give the players a reason to show up to the building. Mm-hmm. Right? You got to be able to sell winning or sell hope. And I'm not quite sure that Jameis Winston offers either for the guys in that locker room, because, you know, the head coach can stand in front of the podium and say whatever he wants to the media, to the fan base, but he can't lie to the locker room. And I think this move, investing a fifth-round pick in this trade for what is an unproven player in J.J. McCarthy, tells you everything you need to know about the organization's faith in Jameis Winston the rest of the way.
3: A lot of thoughts on the trade that brings J.J. McCarthy east to New York.
12: 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The Rich Eisen Show.
13: He's now a New York Giant.
1: Wow.
13: After all. If you recall, there was a question, would the Giants take J.J. McCarthy or not? They went Malik Nabers instead. And then went Jackson Dart the next year. And now they've got Jackson Dart and J.J. McCarthy on the same roster. And McCarthy's got a hell of an opportunity, does he not?
12: Myron Metcalf, Matt and Myron.
14: I think Jameis Winston spends Saturday night figuring out his quotes. Like, I feel like he just focuses a lot on, like, what he's going to say when there's a microphone. And that's nothing against Jameis, but they paid him a lot of money. I think it was $13 million, a two-year deal. They're going to play Jameson until they feel like they can. But I think if the losses pile up, that's when you throw J.J. McCarthy in there. I think you got to put him out there if you're the Giants at some point if the season's lost.
12: Freddie and Harry.
15: This is an indictment of Jameis Winston. But if Jameis Winston had looked anything to give you confidence despite the Northeaster that was going under the Giants' 12-7 win over the Tennessee Titans, you're not going to be as profuse about your J.J. McCarthy-ness. They want this guy to be their quarterback the rest of the season because, like you said, HD, he fits a lot what they're trying to do with the Giants than Jameis Winston. The Giants saw enough to say, we don't want that Stranger Thing as our quarterback if we believe we can be a potential player in this division of the NFC East.
16: From a GM standpoint, from a front office perspective, and also for John Harbaugh, you have to exhaust every possibility when it comes to how to make this roster the best to put guys on the field, 53 guys, on Sundays. So they had to make a move. I didn't think it was going to be this move, but it makes sense now for J.J. McCarthy and also for the Giants as an organization. If J.J. McCarthy gets in there and he becomes a starting quarterback at some point and he performs well, now you have that trade collateral. Absolutely. If you're the New York Giants.
3: J.J. McCarthy going east to the Giants. He will be the backup to Jameis Winston. Straight ahead, how it feels to start in New York. That's next. 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
3: 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Four wild card series getting underway with Game 1 today, heading towards the World Series. National League will sandwich the two American League series, 8 o'clock Eastern. Red Sox Yankees, Cam Schlittler getting the start for New York.
25: Yeah, I mean, again, it's natural adrenaline. I expect it to be loud. It's going to be an electric experience. So, again, just treat it like any other game. Go ahead, do what I need to do in between starts and take it from there.
3: There's that one and three others today to the guys at PTI.
26: Which is the most intriguing matchup of baseball's first round?
27: Atlanta, Philly. Philly at Atlanta. That's a series.
26: Mm-hmm.
27: Either one of them could win that. Neither one of them could beat the Dodgers. Either one of them could beat Milwaukee. They can.
26: Okay.
27: Either one of them.
26: Yeah, it's a better league.
27: And you know what? The history of it, I hate these two franchises. I really don't, because I like watching them. I just don't want to admit it to you. Boston at New York.
26: Of course.
27: Starting at Yankee Stadium. The history of, I don't have a horse in the race. I don't care about their pitching matchups. It's just, it's the Red Sox and the Yankees, and I can revel in that. So those are the two series. Don't tell me about the White Sox and the Astros Redux from 2005 World Series. I don't care about it. Most of those series, I don't care about those two. I do.
26: So this is, makes me very happy, because the winner in this is
27: I-95. I knew you were I-95.
26: Which makes you crazy, because you hate I-95.
27: But I do.
26: The fact of the matter is that the greatest playoff series of all time in baseball was the Yankees and the Red Sox. It's the only time in baseball that a team came back from 0-3 and won the World Series. And it's a very special moment
27: it
26: when
27: is.
26: The Red Sox and the Yankees...
27: I just gave you that.
26: No, I just want to rub it in a little bit.
27: Right.
26: Now, I'll tell you something else. They're also the second and third best teams in the American League, and I don't think they should play in the first round.
27: I know.
26: I don't.
27: We've talked about
26: I think that.
27: That
26: should be stacked differently.
3: We'll see what happens. They do play Red Sox-Yankees, 8 o'clock Eastern, one of... four matchups on day one. Phillies Braves get things underway this afternoon. Our coverage starts at 1:30 Eastern time. 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
3: Monday Night Football giving us a primetime finish. Sunday night, Rams couldn't hang on in Denver. Flags did play a part, but our Chris Kenty says it's not the reason.
1: You had a 16-point lead in this game. Your quarterback turned the ball over twice in the final 5 minutes, including a pick six. If you don't make those mistakes, you win the game. So I can't get to the place of blaming the refs for the outcome for the Los Angeles Rams. And now when you look at their upcoming schedule, it feels like that's a team that's very much up against it, right? Like, I mean, you look at what the Rams have coming up, it's not going to be easy for them.
5: Number three.
3: Patriots have dropped two of their three games to start the season. On Unsportsmanlike, our Evan Cohen puts it in the lap of their quarterback.
6: Do you know that last year they were top five offense? Clearly, there were three guys at wide receiver that he relied on the most last year, trusted the most. One's on Washington, one's on Houston, and one's still there. Steph Diggs, Kayshon Boutte, and Mac Hollins. Drake May has been a horrible decision maker this year. He's held the football for way too long, and he has provided nothing to this offense except for when he really runs the football. And even that is like tentative at times. He has taken a massive step back.
5: Number two.
3: NBA season now less than a month away. LeBron James now with the Sixers.
7: In order for us to be great, we have to do things that are just not comfortable. We have to be comfortable being uncomfortable. That is the best way to expedite being great. You have to fall in love with doing things that's uncomfortable. And if we can do that, then we can be a great team. If we don't do that, then we would be like, oh man, it was a great team on paper and we had a lot of great talent and we lost in the second round. I don't want to do that. I didn't leave my family to lose in the second round. I know that.
5: Number one.
3: Week three of the NFL wrapping up with a statement night for the Bears. ESPN 1000.
8: Here's the snap and a throw by Keenum. Over the middle, wide open. Raymond 20, 15-10, running away from the pack to the end zone. Touchdown! Touchdown, Bears! Khalif Raymond from Case Keenum. 41-yard catch and run in the clear.
3: Case Keenum responsible for three touchdowns. Defense responsible for three takeaways. Coach Ben Johnson.
9: You know, even though we only gave up seven in the first quarter or first half, excuse me, it felt like Philly was able to move the ball on us. And so we came away with those three takeaways was huge. But to see how they bowed up in the second half was huge for us. Hard to single out just any single guy on that unit. I thought all of them just really answered the bell. And I thought DA had a great plan. The coaching staff did a great job teaching it. A couple of unique things in there this week that they really took to heart and did a great job with.
3: Bears get the win over the Eagles, and they are now both 2-1. Much more on that game straight ahead as SportsCenter All Night continues. 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
30: Pitch to Burden, who's fighting and fighting inside the five. Can he get the first down? 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
3: 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NFL in the spotlight for Monday. Eagles with a chance to stay in the undefeated group. But a funny thing happened on the way to 3-0.
29: Eagles at Bears.
3: Philly in Chicago facing a Bears team that was without its starting quarterback in Caleb Williams and without backup Dyson Bagent. That put the Bears offense in the hands of third-string veteran Case Keenum. Chicago with the ball first. He immediately leads the offense on an 11-play drive over 6 minutes.
30: Six-minute drive. Four different receivers have caught the ball. Third and two at the 8-yard line. Two receivers left. There's the toss up front on the pitch to Burden, who's fighting and fighting inside the five. Can he get the first down? Heck no! He got the touchdown! The scrum pushed him right into the end zone! Touchdown, Burden! Touchdown, Bears!
3: Chicago leading 7-0 after the first quarter, 10-7 at the half. In the third, Bears with a field goal on their first possession. Then on their second possession of the half.
30: To the 41, Keenum in the second half, 6 of 7 throwing the ball. Swift back in the field. He's a lone back. In motion right, Burden picked up by Cooper DeJean. Here's the snap and a throw by Keenum. Over the middle, wide open. Raymond 20, 15-10, running away from the pack to the end zone. Touchdown! Touchdown, Bears! Khalif Raymond from Case Keenum. 41-yard catch and run in the clear.
3: Bears out in front. Their defense would make a stand.
30: Fourth and five of the Eagles from the 46-yard line of the Bears. Play clock at 15. Hurts making checks in the din of Soldier Field. They're making some noise in the final half minute of the third quarter. Bears look like they're going to bring the blitz. Here comes the heat. They're bringing extras. The throw intercepted by T.J. Edwards.
3: Chicago getting the turnover. They go back on offense and go the other way with a 13-play drive spanning 8 minutes.
30: 7:27 to go in the game. Keenum under center. Swift alone back. Play clock to 1-0. Gets the play off. Keenum, the sneak for the touchdown. Touchdown, Bears. How about that? Time running out on the clock. And Case Keenum invigorated. The 38-year-old making his first career start at Soldier Field. Gets a rushing touchdown, and it's 26-7 Bears.
3: They'd add the extra point, and that would be the final. 27-7 Bears beat the Eagles on Monday Night Football. ESPN 1000 with the call. Bears' eighth game with at least three takeaways since the start of last season. Most in the NFL over that span. For Case Keenum, 247 yards passing, two touchdowns, and ran for that one you just heard in the win.
0: Playing well any time in your career feels good. To do it on Monday Night Football, after you thought you weren't ever going to play again multiple times, golly. This is special. It's really special. And I don't know if I'll be able to put it into words tonight, but I'm going to enjoy it tonight, that's for sure.
3: Keenum, the second oldest quarterback to win a start in Bears history, trailing only Todd Collins in 2010. Keenum, the win on Monday Night Football, his coach Ben Johnson.
9: I think it's all about Case Keenum and what he was able to do here tonight. I thought he did an extraordinary job. When the running game's not going, as a play caller, being able to lean into the passing game and knowing that our guys are going to protect for him and he's going to get the ball out and go to the right guy in time, take care of the football, good decisions, you know, 24-34, almost 250, two touchdowns, just played really efficient football and couldn't be more proud of him for that.
3: Keenum, 11 for 11, 145 yards passing and two touchdowns against the Blitz as they go on to the 20-point win, their largest on Monday Night Football since 2010, week 15 against the Vikings. As for the Eagles, they've lost four of their last Monday Night Football games, 7 points, tied for the fewest scored under Nick Sirianni, including the playoffs.
1: We all have to own that loss right there. I don't think anybody coached well. I don't think anyone played well. It was a true team loss. And when it's a true team loss, you know, I have to look at myself first. Like we weren't ready to coach. We weren't ready to play. And that ultimately starts and ends with me. And again, it was just, you know, it's my responsibility. Every product, everything that's on that field is my responsibility. I didn't do a good enough job. We'll keep coaching it like crazy. We have to be able to master the things that require no talent. And I have to do a better job coaching. And like I said, it always starts with me and always ends with me on that.
3: Eagles have zero takeaways this season. They fall in Chicago. Jalen Hurts, 153 yards passing, had an interception, did run for a touchdown. Fifth career loss in September. All three interceptions this season against zone coverage, according to ESPN analytics. So the Bears get the win on Monday night. They've won two of their first three. They're 2-1 to start the season for the first time since 2022. And there's certainly a buzz right now in Chicago. The guys who call the game on Monday Night Football on ABC and ESPN, Troy Aikman and Joe Buck.
2: They've got two teams in the baseball postseason, the White Sox and the Cubs. So this city is electric right now with sports. And then their Bears, you know, with where they went last year, they got into the playoffs. And they have to turn to Case Keenum. And I did not, and I know I speak for Troy, that we didn't get any sense that Ben Johnson was going to blink when he had to go to Case Keenum. He could have forced Tyson Bagent into the lineup if he wanted to. He was cleared to play, but Case was his guy. And I think top to bottom, they believed in him, and that belief was well-placed.
6: Troy, we talked before the game, and you explained the idea that he knew the offense, he understood the assignment, and that they'd trust him, and he could execute it. But I'm interested in your perspective on that very first drive. It was scripted. It was executed. How important do you think that was for him and for the Bears to execute the way they did, take the lead, that they never surrendered?
12: It was intentional. I mean, it was intentional by Ben Johnson that you come into this game, and you've got a veteran quarterback. There's a trust and a confidence that Ben Johnson believed that Case Keenum, with the years that he has under his belt and the experience, that he could handle that. So they come out. Ball was coming out quick. It was high percentage stuff that he was doing. And then they were hoping to be able to get the running game going, which they really didn't have happen until the second half. And for him to then execute the offense the way in which he did was really big. But the opening drive, I thought that Ben Johnson called a really nice series, got him into a flow, and pretty much let him settle in and know, with no uncertain terms, that, hey, we're gonna turn you loose and let you play.
6: When there's a situation like this where it's a backup and Philly has plenty of tools and weapons on their side that they can lean on, but they're not able to ever get enough traction to get their nose out in front. The longer it goes, the more the belief on the other side grows. I'm just interested in how you viewed that when Philadelphia sort of self-destructed on a couple of occasions and was just never able to mount any kind of momentum or rhythm to encroach upon the Bears, who had the lead from the jump.
12: Well, I would tell you, Scott, that there was a belief coming in this game by the Bears that they were going to win the game. You know, I mean, this wasn't a football team that doubted whether or not they could compete with the Eagles, especially in light of what they were able to do last year. Now, I thought they would have some of that same success running the football like they did in that game in November. But, you know, yeah, Dennis Allen, we talked about it in the game. I thought he was terrific. So a lot of praise to Case Keenum, and rightfully so, but that defense deserves a lot of credit for what they did.
6: Joe, when you look down the road for both of these teams, it's still so early, right? We've got 3 weeks and things will change. Your sense of what both of these teams will be as time moves on. Caleb comes back and Philadelphia continues to be who they are over the course of time. You believe both of these are teams that'll be at the top of the food chain in the NFC?
2: Yeah, I think so. I do. You know, Philadelphia is still learning a lot with their offense, with Sean Mannion calling it, with the new blocking scheme, with changes up front with their offensive line. They were able to run the ball in the first half. They were not able to run the ball in the second half at all. They went 3-and-out, and then the Bears were adding to their lead. And, yeah, Caleb Williams is one of the stars of this league, and he'll be back in the next few weeks, whatever it ends up being. But I think Case Keenum and Tyson Bagent, if he gets in there at some point, I think they're pretty well suited with the schedule that they have coming up to still continue to get some wins in there and then not rush Caleb Williams back. So I'm agreeing with that. I think both these teams are playoff teams in 2026.
3: The Bears get the win on Monday Night Football. Both teams now 2-1 after the win over the Eagles. SportsCenter All Night, ESPN Radio.
5: Dart is hurt and grabbing his leg.
8: And there is a strong possibility that Jackson Dart is now out for the season. Really just terrible news for Dart and Neal.
3: Like the Eagles, the Giants are 2-1, but they're playing without their starting quarterback. Jackson Dart injured in week 2. They've had Jameis Winston at the helm of the offense. Week 2 thrown in when Dart was hurt early on. Week 3 played through a nor'easter. Not the ideal conditions for quarterback. New York, though, padding the quarterback room on Monday.
10: We had a big-time trade. J.J. McCarthy, former first rounder for the Minnesota Vikings, who has been their starter at times over the last several seasons but was the third stringer this year, has been traded to the New York Giants. So it's good. It's J.J. McCarthy from the Vikings to the Giants. A 2027 fifth rounder goes from the Giants to the Vikings. And listen, for the Minnesota Vikings, they simply move on. Kyler Murray is their starter. We've known Carson Wentz is their backup. They are washing their hands of this. They are moving on. As far as the Giants go, they still have Jameis Winston is in as the starter. I expect him to keep starting for the foreseeable future. But in McCarthy, they at least get a very capable backup, but also someone who has significant upside. He's been banged up a lot in his career. He has had some ups. He has had plenty of downs, but he's got some talent. And there is a likelihood in that at some point this season, J.J. McCarthy will be starting for the Giants. And we will see what happens next because he is capable. He has done it. And the Giants are certainly not ready to just cancel the season. They want to put all the resources they can to try to move forward and continue to win. J.J. McCarthy now a part of that.
3: Giants coach John Harbaugh saying after Sunday's win over the Titans that Winston would remain the Giants starter even if the team did add another quarterback. He reiterated that on Monday after the trade for McCarthy. Giants hosting the Cardinals on Sunday. ESPN analyst Mina Kimes, Kyle Brandt, Dan Orlovsky.
11: Needed for both parties, both player and organization. Obviously, somebody behind Jameis Winston, a little bit more capable. I think the two things, both when it comes to the player and the team, is has J.J. McCarthy gotten better when it comes to the mechanics? That's really been the thing that has flawed his performance outside of the injury. So has he mechanically gotten better? We can kind of change the tempo of the football. Second thing is he is going to go to a team, at least right now, that is so much more run-focused than the one that he was in Minnesota. And so very similar to the experience he had in Michigan style-wise. I think he'll get on the field at some point. Whether he does well or not, I think really is attached to has he improved mechanically ground up.
4: And with Michigan, there's the Harbaugh connection there. Probably got a little bit of scouting report from his brother. So from Minnesota's side, this does feel a little bit, I'm sure, off-putting after coming off of a bad offensive performance. But to me, this is not, you know, an overreaction to that. This is also about Carson Wentz having played well in relief of Kyler Murray when he was out. So I think they're confident in their quarterback situation. Getting a fifth, honestly, back is a decent return for the Vikings. For the Giants, he's going to have the ability at some point to compete for this job. I firmly believe that. Jameis Winston has not played well these last two games. He has really struggled under pressure. And that's not to say J.J. McCarthy is an obvious upgrade. I am absolutely not going there. However, there will be an opportunity. And to Dan's point, Greg Roman is still there in New York, and I feel like he could craft something or put together an offense where there's the quarterback option has to be a big part of it along with the run game. So there's pieces there that make sense for McCarthy. Still a developmental quarterback at best, though.
13: I'm determined to be excited about this, Mina. I won't be talked out of it. I think the Giants like Jaxson Dart so much that they went out and got his stunt double. This is Kirkland brand Jaxson Dart. They're both 23. They're identical height and weight. They're similar athleticism and experience. I think this is a similar guy. I don't think they like what they're getting from Jameis stylistically or performance-wise. I think he's going to start soon. I don't think you're bringing JJ to sit on the bench. I hope he starts while Scadaboo is still healthy because we don't know when that's going to be. But I would also give JJ McCarthy just a little bit of advice. There's so much internet scar tissue. There's so much heavy meme BS out there. Change your number, please. I know this is already out there that Isaiah likely has 9 and he's not going to have 9 anymore. Mm. Change your number. New identity. Fresh start. Because this could be the best thing that has ever happened to J.J. McCarthy. I will not be talked out of my optimism.
3: J.J. McCarthy. Found him at Costco, apparently. The Kirkland brand Jaxson Dart. A championship may have cost them one of the greatest players of all time. That's next. SportsCenter All Night continues. It's ESPN Radio.
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18: We have huge news. LeBron James has made his choice.
19: The Philadelphia 76ers for a historic 24th season.
20: I'm shocked by this. Philadelphia 76ers are now in play.
23: This move here will have people buzzing until they tip off in October.
3: LeBron James, Jaylen Brown, Joel Embiid, Tyrese Maxey, officially gathering as Sixers teammates, the team's annual media day on Monday. James, now 41 years old, heading into an unprecedented 24th season. There's been a lot of scrutiny around this season, but he says it's just a matter of working on it.
24: In order for us to be great, we have to do things that are just not comfortable. We have to be comfortable with being uncomfortable. That is the best way to expedite being great. You have to fall in love with doing things that's uncomfortable. And if we can do that, and we can be a great team. If we don't do that, then we would be like, oh, man, it was a great team on paper, and we had a lot of great talent, and we lost in the second round. I don't want to do that. I didn't leave my family to lose in the second round. I know that.
3: LeBron James in Philly could, though, have landed elsewhere in the East had there been a different outcome just a few months ago. ESPN's Dave McMenamin.
25: Before we look forward with LeBron and the Sixers, it's fair to look back at the summer that was. Obviously, we're all aware and we've reported on the five teams he was considering seriously to join as a free agent. The Sixers, the Golden State Warriors, the Cleveland Cavaliers, the Miami Heat, and the Minnesota Timberwolves. What LeBron told me today, though, there was another team that never made the list because of what happened back in June.
24: You know, I have visions of definitely, you know, playing in a garden, finishing my career in a garden, one of the best places I've ever played. I think it's the number one arena in the world as far as a basketball player. But after they beat San Antonio, I was like, I couldn't do it.
2: Wouldn't feel right.
24: Y'all wouldn't have let me lay that down at all, you know. But but much respect to the Knicks, obviously. Unbelievable team, unbelievable players. Shout out Jalen Brunson. Love that guy. He's unbelievable. But yeah, I'm happy where I'm at, and I'm looking forward to it.
25: While LeBron won't be on the Knicks roster, he'll still get plenty of time in the Big Apple. He told me that he's going to be living both in Philadelphia and in New York this season. He said multiple residences.
26: So, Dave, this is the, I don't know, $200 million question, whatever the roster costs for this particular season, maybe more than that. How are all these pieces going to fit together?
25: Well, it's going to take time, and LeBron was repetitive with that message today, saying that, using his famous pet phrase, it's not instant oatmeal like everybody wants. You're going to have to go through your ups and your downs and hold each other accountable and live by the process day by day. But he's tried to get a head start on that process, not just by summertime workouts out in Los Angeles with Tyrese Maxey and Jaylen Brown, but I'm told today, prior to media day, even though practice actually doesn't start for the Sixers until Tuesday, there were four Sixers on the court going through some machinations, running through some dummy offense and defense. LeBron James, Jaylen Brown, Tyrese Maxey, and Joel Embiid trying to get a head start on the process ahead.
3: LeBron James and the Sixers getting a jump start on the season, which starts less than a month away, late October. SportsCenter All Night, ESPN Radio. October also means baseball postseason. And here we are. October starts later this week. Wild card round gets underway this week. Four games on Tuesday's slate, starting with the Phillies opening up in Atlanta. Braves manager Walt Weiss.
27: I think it's huge.
0: You know, obviously you still got to go out and play well. You don't play well, it doesn't matter where you're playing. You're not going to win. So, but we've played well here. It's a great atmosphere. I think our guys are, I think they really enjoy playing here in front of this crowd. So, yeah, I think it's a big deal.
3: Braves opening up with the Phillies. How dangerous can Philly be in the postseason? Earlier on ESPN Radio, our Doug Glanville.
1: Very, very dangerous. And those guys have done it year in, year out. They've been in the postseason. They've been in the World Series. They're familiar with this. They know exactly the pulse you need. And that's what makes them dangerous, because it's like, okay, now turn the page. We're in it. And they have pitching that can compete with anybody. And with that, especially on the starting side. So if they can have the pitching and they can get to Duran at the back end, and then you have, you know, guys like Schwarber, Harper, Turner, you know, experienced guys that can really get hot, that makes them really dangerous, and all the teams are very much aware of that.
3: Phillies and Braves, 2 o'clock first pitch in Atlanta. Every pitch of baseball's postseason is here on ESPN Radio. Quadruple header coming up on Tuesday, Phillies, Braves, then the

0: been, so to speak, captain part to the ability to just try to post as much as possible. And in this time, you put it as much as you can aside health-wise, if you're not going to just flat out be injured and do what you can to help. And he didn't, you know, perform super well when he did have his stint back. And, you know, but you always know he's dangerous. And if he kind of gets everything clicking, he absolutely can change a game, change a series. So that's the hope. But at the same time, the Yankees have a lot of, you know, a lot of players that have had good years. Ben Rice, you know, he's hit 41 home runs. They have guys that can, you know, play better than they did during the regular season because they've done it, and they have really excellent pitching. So that is, you know, that's where the Yankees kind of stand in a great category, because they can pitch, they can start, they have relievers, they're deciding between, you know, Cy Young Award winner. They just have a lot of depth on that side.
1: 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Cubs and Padres will wrap up the quadruple header of wild card action on Tuesday. Cubs and Padres in San Diego. Again, every pitch of baseball's postseason is here on ESPN Radio. 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That's next. 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
2: Baseball's wild card round starts today. Four matchups in the best of three. J.J. McCarthy goes from the Vikings to the Giants. Giant win for the Bears in their Monday night matchup with the Eagles.
3: The Chicago Bears have held their ground here at home. 27-7 the final. Case closed. Bears win it.
4: I think it's all about Case Keenum and what he was able to do here tonight. I thought he did an extraordinary job. Played really efficient football. Couldn't be more proud of him for that.
5: 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To do it on Monday Night Football after you thought you weren't ever going to play again, this is special.
2: Bears with a 27-7 win over the Eagles. 20-point win, their largest on Monday Night Football since 2010. Bears go to 2-1 to start the season for the first time since 2022. Case Keenum, 247 yards passing, throws for two touchdowns, runs for another, doing it all in his first start since 2023 against Cleveland. Getting a chance to chat with our Scott Van Pelt, who took him back to his college days while SVP was doing afternoons here on ESPN Radio.
6: It's been a while. You and I go back 100 years to when you were at Houston, and yes, me and Russillo are doing radio, and we're still here knocking it around, but this night belongs to you. What are you processing in your brain at the moment?
7: Scott, I don't know. I don't know if I processed at all. I really have tried to keep my blinders on and just work this week. It's such a tough week of work. Man, we got so much done. It was so fun working with Ben. I mean, he is a magician. I mean, he was in his bag tonight, and it was a lot of fun having him in my ear. But, man, to share this with this city, with my family here, getting to watch me play with Cadence, it was so much fun. I mean, I'm going to remember this night forever. This is incredible.
6: When the first drive comes out, and you know what it is, and it's scripted, and I've said it now 10 times. Troy talked about it pregame. We just talked about it in the booth. You've obviously got an idea what you want to do, but then to execute it and have it result in a touchdown, how important is that for everybody to just look around and know the work we've done is going to work tonight?
7: You know, I thought the guys did a great job of executing the game plan early, and you're right. It got me in a rhythm really quick. Ben actually, you know, there were some plays on the first 15 that we were like, agreed 100%. Like, hey, these are my favorite. They're his favorites. There was a couple plays that I was like, I don't know. And he explained them a little bit more last night. And, man, they were big hitters. Uh-huh. One of them was a touchdown to Leaf. So, I mean, I really got to give him credit. He called a great game. Defense played incredible. We were in a rhythm, you know, the whole night. And then when the defense needed to play, we needed to play from the defense, they made it. And
6: right. Golly,
7: man, our guys fought so hard up front. It was just so much fun.
6: The thing about sports, whatever they are, for the men and women in the arena, is that I think as a younger person, you can't possibly have the perspective you have with this young lady sitting in your lap now, right? And for them to be old enough to see their daddy do this, how much satisfaction is there for you as the dad for them to get to see him do this?
7: Scott, I can't tell you enough, like, I thought of them a lot on the sideline.
6: Do they give you peace and calm?
7: It does.
6: I know your trust is in God always.
7: There's
6: first.
7: No doubt.
6: I understand
7: There's no
6: that.
7: Doubt. But God has given me an incredible story. He's built me for this. But, man, to have my wife, Kimberly, Kyler, and Cadence, to be able to, just like, hey, they're watching their dad out there play. And it was so much fun. Yeah, right there.
6: When Daddy scored that touchdown, how loud was that?
8: Really loud.
6: Was it exciting?
8: Yes.
7: Did you cheer?
8: Yes.
7: What'd you say?
8: Let's go, Dada.
6: All anyone wants is one more, and you got tonight.
7: I know.
6: But you did this tonight, so now what?
7: I'm not going to think about it, Scott.
6: Come on.
7: I'm not. I'm going to go get in the ice tub.
6: I understand that.
7: And get some recovery in, because we got a short week. Either way, I gotta get my body right.
6: What feels different at 38 than when you were at Houston throwing at 60-some-odd times
7: a
6: game?
7: It was nice. We got into a rhythm really quickly tonight. Laura told me it had been like 1,009 days or something.
6: We said that a few times on Monday Night Countdown.
7: Yeah,
6: we did.
7: I didn't know that, and then she told me right before the game. I'm like, golly. But, yeah, it got back to really quickly. You know, mentally, I was able to operate at a very high level tonight, and that felt really good. To put that work in with Ben was a lot of fun this week. So we'll see how I feel tomorrow. On the couch watching the game.
6: The game, yeah.
7: Bluey.
6: Right.
7: Yeah, man, it was a blast. I really did. I thought running out tonight, I don't know if I'm ever going to get a chance to get, you know, my name called and announced as, you know, the starting at quarterback for Chicago Bears.
2: Case Keenum, 38 years, 223 days old, second oldest to win a start in Bears history, trailing Todd Collins, who was just about a month older. Bears had two interceptions and a fumble recovery. Keenum shouting out the defense en route to the win. It's Chicago's eighth game with at least three takeaways since the start of last season, most in the NFL over that span. Earlier on ESPN Radio, our Q Myers and Emmett Golden.
9: They were awesome. They turned over Philadelphia a couple times tonight, and you could just tell there was pressure on Jalen Hurts. Receivers were covered, and, man, they stopped the run. They did a good job.
10: They didn't really stop the run, though. I think the Eagles stopped the run.
9: You're right. In the first half, Saquon Barkley did what he wanted to.
10: Yeah.
9: And then in the second half, it was like they just didn't do it.
10: Right.
9: You know?
10: Saquon had 15 carries for 82 yards. I mean, I'm not a mathematician, but I can tell you that's 5.5 yards a pop.
9: Right. Right.
10: So I don't know why they decided to go away from it. I don't know why they decided that they weren't going to run the ball more. Jalen Hurts was 16 for 25 for a 153 and an interception, two sacks that he took, and that interception he threw was awful looking.
9: Yeah. It's an epidemic. You know what happened is the Bears scored first in the third quarter. Then it was like, we got to pass. No, you don't. You got Saquon Barkley. You can hand him the ball once, and he could take it 80 yards and score a touchdown.
10: Hit a home run, exactly.
9: Right.
2: And the Bears go on to the 27-7 win behind Case Keenum. Even facing the blitz, he was effective. 11 for 11 for 145 yards and two touchdown passes coming against the blitz. ESPN analyst Jason McCourty.
11: Think about Case Keenum's journey. Like, yes, it's the eight teams and all of that. But the last time he played football was in 2023. In between there, he had a Lisfranc surgery, kept him out of football in 2024. Then you come back, you're a backup for a first overall pick in Caleb Williams. You don't foresee yourself running out of the tunnel as the guy again. But somewhere in our minds as players, we tell ourselves, like, I still got it. If the opportunity presents itself, I can still go out there and ball. But when it comes and you go out there and you actually execute and you're throwing for touchdown passes and you're leading your team and the fans at Soldier Field are chanting Keenum as your two little kids are watching you, that is just an incredible feeling. And watching him on those last few plays lean down and just take in the moment. There's something to it, to go through what he went through and not be playing and then get that opportunity in that moment, you know, and you can appreciate it.
6: There is another side of the story, yeah. And it's a Philadelphia team who came in here 2-0, and they leave here 2-1, and they end up losing by 20. And I felt like they could just never get traction,
11: yeah.
6: And they could never get anything moving in a direction where it felt like they were the team who was going to win. And I'm curious why that was.
11: Well, early on, it was self-inflicted wounds. They had penalties that were stopping them because Saquon Barkley was running all over the place. At one point, he was averaging 7 yards a carry, but there was a holding penalty.
6: Yep.
11: There was an intentional grounding in that first half that really halted them. And then a ton of credit goes to Dennis Allen. In that second half, the door got shut on Saquon Barkley. The offense kept scoring points. And then they ended up behind, and it became a passing game. For this Eagles team, I'm not surprised that the offense struggled a little. When you get a brand-new offensive coordinator and Sean Mannion, it's going to be a roller coaster, some ups and downs as you're figuring things out in week three. I was shocked with the defense. There were so many open guys for Case Keenum to be able to find. That was a surprise for me.
6: Could part of that be that the way Chicago game planned and giving Keenum opportunities to make plays maybe surprised them. Maybe it fooled Philadelphia to a degree. Is that fair?
11: For sure. And you kind of over prepare in a sense of you're going off of what you saw last year. And then there's another part. for coaches and for players, we're terrified of the unknown. Mm. And for Vic Fangio on that defense, you're trying. What film do you watch of Case Keenum? Do you go back to 2023 yeah. and go look at him in a Houston Texans offense, which is completely different from Ben Johnson's offense? So as you're trying to prepare and see what you're going to get from the quarterback, you just don't know. And I think that's a hard part for them defensively of trying to prepare and get ready.
2: And now the Eagles and the Bears, both 2-1 after the Monday night loss. Saquon Barkley, 82 yards rushing, 761 yards on Monday Night Football, most in the NFL since his debut in 2018. Jalen Hurts, no touchdown passes, threw an interception, did rush for a touchdown, accounting for the Eagles' 7 points. SportsCenter All Night, ESPN Radio.
3: There's the snap. Handoff goes to Cook, gets off a tackle, reaches for the goal line, and he's into the end zone. The Cook is in the kitchen for a 3-yard touchdown run, and the Bills are up 23-13 with an extra point pending.
2: 97 Rock Bills, a 24-16 win over the Chargers on Sunday. Chargers, one of a handful of teams at 0-3, 3 weeks into the season. As for how Justin Herbert is looking at his season, his coach, Jim Harbaugh.
12: Yeah, to be better. To be better. And that drives Justin. That drives me. That drives his position coach. That drives Mike, the coordinator. I mean, drives us all.
2: One of the things driving folks crazy on Sunday was that the Bills turned the ball over 5 times and still won the game. ESPN analyst Mina Kimes.
13: When you make the plate of food, you give it to the toddler, and the toddler's like, no. Mm-hmm, mm-hmm. That's what the Chargers did to the Bills. They served that game up on a platter to them. Oh, sir, would you like some interceptions? Oh, multiple fumbles? I made you this plate of delicious food. And the Chargers refused to accept the win. I mean, it was insane watching it. I could not believe what I was seeing. The defense, by the way, actually played well. They looked like the 2025 Chargers defense. But with the offense, it's the same stuff we've seen all year. Herbert forcing it. Yep. Check. Wide receivers not being competitive. Check. Wide receivers dropping the ball in key moments. We didn't show the third down drop before. Check. That should have been a conversion. Check. False starts. Multiple false starts, by the way, leading the NFL. The pre-snap penalties. Check. Strange fourth down calls and field sure. goals. When you're yeah. playing a team as the underdog, you should be going for it. Or you run the ball on third down thinking you're going to go for it on fourth down, then you kick the field goal, yep. so there must be some kind of disconnect in the coaching staff.
14: Yeah.
13: It's just infuriating. And it's everyone. Herbert's right. It's everyone, yep. top to bottom, coaching to the players, is screwing up constantly. There's zero reason why they should have lost that game.
14: All Nino wants is dino nuggets, all right? Just give him his dino nuggets.
15: At one point,
14: nuggets.
15: The Bills were going, here comes the airplane. Open up. And they still wouldn't open up.
14: On top of the winning without Josh playing well, really none of their stars were stars yesterday offensively outside of James Cook.
15: Right.
14: I mean, the unsung heroes offensively were Ty Johnson and Keon Coleman.
13: That's right.
14: A guy that was they were trying to get rid of last
15: Actively.
14: Year.
15: Actively.
14: Keon Coleman's willingness to block in their run game matters right now. Ty Johnson and just his ability to make a play out of nothing matters. I think the second thing is, and I know people are going to disagree with me, I think this is the best defensive line and deepest defensive line Josh Allen has had
13: wow.
14: in Buffalo. They are making wave of play after wave of play. The secondary hasn't been perfect. I'm aware of that. But when you talk about a defensive line that is Rousseau and Walker and Sanders and Hoyt and Bradley Chubb.
15: Yes.
14: I mean, there's guys just making plays at that defensive line.
15: And they've tried everything. They've tried Bosa. They've tried Vaughn. They've tried everything, and it's their guys
14: and
15: not doing it.
14: It's the young guys.
15: I know.
14: You know, Chubb is, like, sprinkling in here and there.
15: Yeah.
14: Rousseau has been dominant.
13: Rousseau's always been good. It feels like early in the season he has gone from good to great this year. Huh.
14: Dominant. Been run and pass. Yeah. And then you've got these young defensive linemen coming in and just being strategically, like, role-playing at a high level. Landon Jackson.
15: Yeah.
14: This is a defensive line that is making this defense much better, much more believable as you go into this season than they've had in the past.
2: Chargers at 0-3. They are in Seattle to face the Seahawks coming up next. SportsCenter All Night, ESPN Radio. Big trade in the NFL Monday. Giants picking up quarterback J.J. McCarthy from the Vikings in exchange for a fifth rounder. One-third of our unsportsmanlike crew, Chris Canty.
16: The Giants as an organization have to give the players a reason to show up to the building, mm-hmm. right? You got to be able to sell winning or sell hope. And I'm not quite sure that Jameis Winston offers either for the guys in that locker room because, you know, the head coach can stand in front of the podium and say whatever he wants to the media, to the fan base, but you can't lie to the locker room. And I think this move, investing a fifth-round pick in this trade for what is an unproven player in J.J. McCarthy, tells you everything you need to know about the organization's faith in Jameis Winston the rest of the way.
2: A lot of thoughts on the trade that brings J.J. McCarthy east to New York.
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6: Wow.
17: After all, if you recall, there was a question, would the Giants take J.J. McCarthy or not? They went Malik Nabers instead. And then went Jaxson Dart the next year. And now they've got Jaxson Dart and J.J. McCarthy on the same roster. And McCarthy's got a hell of an opportunity, does he not?
1: Myron Metcalf, Matt and Myron.
18: I think Jameis Winston spends Saturday night figuring out his quotes. Like, I feel like he just focuses a lot on, like, what he's going to say when there's a microphone. And that's nothing against Jameis, but they paid him a lot of money. I think it was $13 million, a two-year deal. They're going to play Jameson until they feel like they can. But I think if the losses pile up, that's when you throw J.J. McCarthy in there. I think you got to put him out there if you're the Giants at some point if the season's lost.
1: Freddie and Harry.
19: This is an indictment of Jameis Winston. But if Jameis Winston had looked anything to give you confidence despite the Northeaster that was going under the Giants' 12-7 win over the Tennessee Titans, you're not going to be as profuse about your J.J. McCarthy-ness. They want this guy to be their quarterback the rest of the season because, like you said, HD, he fits a lot what they're trying to do with the Giants than Jameis Winston. The Giants saw enough to say, we don't want that Stranger Thing as our quarterback if we believe we can be a potential player in this division of the NFC East.
20: From a GM standpoint, from a front office perspective, and also for John Harbaugh, you have to exhaust every possibility when it comes to how to make this roster the best to put guys on the field, 53 guys, on Sundays. So they had to make a move. I didn't think it was going to be this move, but it makes sense now for J.J. McCarthy and also for the Giants as an organization. If J.J. McCarthy gets in there and he becomes a starting quarterback at some point and he performs well, now you have that trade collateral. Absolutely. If you're the New York Giants.
2: J.J. McCarthy going east to the Giants. He will be the backup to Jameis Winston. Straight ahead, how it feels to start in New York. That's next. SportsCenter All Night at ESPN Radio.
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8: 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Four wild card series getting underway with Game 1 today. Heading towards the World Series. National League will sandwich the two American League series. 8 o'clock Eastern. Red Sox Yankees, Cam Schlittler getting the start for New York.
9: Yeah, I mean, again, it's natural adrenaline. I expect it to be loud. It's going to be an electric experience. So again, just treat it like any other game. Go ahead, do what I need to do between starts and take it from there.
8: There's that one and three others today to the guys at PTI.
10: Which is the most intriguing matchup of baseball's first round?
11: Atlanta, Philly. Philly at Atlanta. That's a series.
10: Mm-hmm.
11: Either one of them could win that. Neither one of them could beat the Dodgers. Either one of them could beat Milwaukee. They can.
10: Okay.
11: Either one of them.
10: Yeah, it's a better league.
11: And you know what? The history of it, I hate these two franchises. I really don't, because I like watching them. I just don't want to admit it to you. Boston at New York.
10: Of course.
11: Starting at Yankee Stadium.
10: Of course.
11: The history of, I don't have a horse in a race. I don't care about their pitching matchups. It's the Red Sox and the Yankees, and I can revel in that. So those are the two series. Don't tell me about the White Sox and the Astros Redux from 2005 World Series. I don't care about it. Most of those series, I don't care about those two. I do.
10: So this makes me very happy because the winner in this is I-95.
11: I knew you were I-95.
10: Which makes you crazy because you hate I-95.
11: I do.
10: The fact of the matter is that the greatest playoff series of all time in baseball was the Yankees and the Red Sox. It's the only time in baseball that a team came back from 0-3 and won the World Series. And it's a very special moment
11: it
10: when
11: is.
10: The Red Sox and the Yankees.
11: I just gave you that.
10: No, I just want to rub it in a little
11: all
10: bit.
11: Right.
10: Now, I'll tell you something else. They're also the second and third best teams in the American League, and I don't think they should play in the first round.
11: I know.
10: I don't.
11: We've talked about
10: I think that.
11: That
10: should be stacked differently.
8: We'll see what happens. They do play Red Sox, Yankees, 8 o'clock Eastern, one of four matchups on day one. Phillies Braves get things underway this afternoon. Our coverage starts at 1:30 Eastern time. 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
1: Number four.
8: Monday Night Football giving us a primetime finish. Sunday night, Rams couldn't hang on in Denver. Flags did play a part, but our Chris Kenty says it's not the reason.
13: They had a 16-point lead in this game. Your quarterback turned the ball over twice in the final 5 minutes, including a pick six. If you don't make those mistakes, you win the game. So I can't get to the place of blaming the refs for the outcome for the Los Angeles Rams. And now when you look at their upcoming schedule, it feels like that's a team that's very much up against it, right? Like, I mean, you look at what the Rams have coming up, it's not going to be easy for them.
1: Number three.
8: Patriots have dropped two of their three games to start the season. On Unsportsmanlike, our Evan Cohen puts it in the lap of their quarterback.
3: Do you know that last year there were top five offense? Clearly, there were three guys at wide receiver that he relied on the most last year, trusted the most. One's on Washington, one's on Houston, and one's still there. Steph Diggs, Kayshon Boutte, and Mac Hollins. Drake May has been a horrible decision maker this year. He's held the football for way too long, and he has provided nothing to this offense except for when he really runs the football. And even that is like tentative at times. He has taken a massive step back.
1: Number two.
8: NBA season now less than a month away. LeBron James now with the Sixers.
14: In order for us to be great, we have to do things that are just not comfortable. We have to be comfortable with being uncomfortable. That is the best way to expedite being great. You have to fall in love with doing things that's uncomfortable. And if we can do that, then we can be a great team. If we don't do that, then we be like, oh man, it was a great team on paper and we had a lot of great talent and we lost in the second round. I don't want to do that. I didn't leave my family to lose in the second round. I know that.
1: Number one.
8: Week three of the NFL wrapping up with a statement night for the Bears. ESPN 1000.
15: There's the snap and a throw by Keenum. Over the middle, wide open. Raymond 20, 15-10, running away from the pack to the end zone. Touchdown! Touchdown, Bears! Khalif Raymond from Case Keenum. 41-yard catch and run in the clear.
8: Case Keenum responsible for three touchdowns. Defense responsible for three takeaways. Coach Ben Johnson.
16: You know, even though we only gave up seven in the first quarter, or first half, excuse me, it felt like Philly was able to move the ball on us. And so we came away with those three takeaways. It was huge, but to see how they bowed up in the second half was huge for us. Hard to single out just any single guy on that unit. I thought all of them just really answered the bell. And I thought DA had a great plan. The coaching staff did a great job teaching it. A couple of unique things in there this week that they really took to heart and did a great job with.
8: Bears get the win over the Eagles, and they are now both 2-1. Much more on that game straight ahead as SportsCenter All Night continues. It's ESPN Radio.
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8: 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NFL in the spotlight for Monday. Eagles with a chance to stay in the undefeated group. But a funny thing happened on the way to 3-0.
5: Eagles at Bears.
8: Philly in Chicago facing a Bears team that was without its starting quarterback in Caleb Williams and without backup Dyson Bagent. That put the Bears offense in the hands of third-string veteran Case Keenum. Chicago with the ball first. He immediately leads the offense on an 11-play drive over 6 minutes.
27: Six-minute drive. Four different receivers have caught the ball. Third and two at the 8-yard line. Two receivers left. There's the toss up front on the pitch to Burden, who's fighting and fighting inside the five. Can he get the first down? Heck no! He got the touchdown! The scrum pushed him right into the end zone! Touchdown, Burden! Touchdown, Bears!
8: Chicago leading 7-0 after the first quarter, 10-7 at the half. In the third, Bears with a field goal on their first possession. Then on their second possession of the half.
27: To the 41, Keenum in the second half, 6 of 7 throwing the ball. Swift back in the field. He's a lone back. In motion right, Burden picked up by Cooper DeJean. Here's the snap and a throw by Keenum. Over the middle, wide open. Raymond 20, 15-10, running away from the pack to the end zone. Touchdown! Touchdown, Bears! Khalif Raymond from Case Keenum. 41-yard catch and run in the clear.
8: Bears out in front. Their defense would make a stand.
27: Fourth and five of the Eagles from the 46-yard line of the Bear. Play clock at 15. Hurts making checks in the din of Soldier Field. They're making some noise in the final half minute of the third quarter. Bears look like they're going to bring the blitz. Here comes the heat. They're bringing extras. The throw intercepted by T.J. Edwards.
8: Chicago getting the turnover. They go back on offense and go the other way with a 13-play drive spanning 8 minutes.
27: 7:27 to go in the game. Keenum under center. Swift alone back. Play clock to 1-0. Gets the play off. Keenum, the sneak for the touchdown. Touchdown, Bears. How about that? Time running out on the clock. And Case Keenum, invigorated. The 38-year-old making his first career start at Soldier Field. Gets a rushing touchdown, and it's 26-7 Bears.
8: They'd add the extra point, and that would be the final. 27-7 Bears beat the Eagles on Monday Night Football. ESPN 1000 with the call. Bears' eighth game with at least three takeaways since the start of last season. Most in the NFL over that span. For Case Keenum, 247 yards passing, two touchdowns, and ran for that one you just heard in the win.
28: 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To do it on Monday Night Football, after you thought you weren't ever going to play again multiple times, golly, this is special. It's really special. And I don't know if I'll be able to put it into words tonight, but I'm going to enjoy it tonight, that's for sure.
8: Keenum, the second oldest quarterback to win a start in Bears history, trailing only Todd Collins in 2010. Keenum, the win on Monday Night Football, his coach Ben Johnson.
3: I think it's all about Case Keenum and what he was able to do here tonight. I thought he did an extraordinary job. When the running game's not going, as a play caller, being able to lean into the passing game and knowing that our guys are going to protect for him and he's going to get the ball out and go to the right guy in time, take care of the football, good decisions, you know, 24-34, almost 250, two touchdowns, just played really efficient football and couldn't be more proud of him for that.
8: Keenum, 11 for 11, 145 yards passing and two touchdowns against the Blitz as they go on to the 20-point win, their largest on Monday Night Football since 2010, Week 15 against the Vikings. As for the Eagles, they've lost four of their last Monday Night Football games, 7 points, tied for the fewest scored under Nick Sirianni, including the playoffs.
6: We all have to own that loss right there. I don't think anybody coached well. I don't think anyone played well. It was a true team loss. And when it's a true team loss, you know, I have to look at myself first. Like, we weren't ready to coach. We weren't ready to play. And that ultimately starts and ends with me. And again, it was just, you know, it's my responsibility. Every product, everything that's on that field is my responsibility. I didn't do a good enough job. We'll keep coaching it like crazy. We have to be able to master the things that require no talent. And I have to do a better job coaching. And like I said, it always starts with me and always ends with me.
8: Eagles have zero takeaways this season. They fall in Chicago. Jalen Hurts, 153 yards passing, had an interception, did run for a touchdown. Fifth career loss in September. All three interceptions this season against zone coverage, according to ESPN analytics. So the Bears get the win on Monday night. They've won two of their first three. They're 2-1 to start the season for the first time since 2022. And there's certainly a buzz right now in Chicago. The guys who call the game on Monday Night Football on ABC and ESPN, Troy Aikman and Joe Buck.
9: They've got two teams in the baseball postseason, the White Sox and the Cubs. So this city is electric right now with sports. And then their Bears, you know, with where they went last year, they got into the playoffs. And they have to turn to Case Keenum. And I did not, and I know I speak for Troy, that we didn't get any sense that Ben Johnson was going to blink when he had to go to Case Keenum. He could have forced Tyson Bagent into the lineup if he wanted to. He was cleared to play, but Case was his guy. And I think top to bottom, they believed in him, and that belief was well-placed.
10: Troy, we talked before the game, and you explained the idea that he knew the offense, he understood the assignment, and that they'd trust him, and he could execute it. But I'm interested in your perspective on that very first drive. It was scripted. It was executed. How important do you think that was for him and for the Bears to execute the way they did, take the lead, that they never surrendered?
11: It was intentional. I mean, it was intentional by Ben Johnson that you come into this game and you've got a veteran quarterback. There's a trust and a confidence that Ben Johnson believed that Case Keenum, with the years that he has under his belt and the experience, that he could handle that. So they come out. Ball was coming out quick. It was high percentage stuff that he was doing. And then they were hoping to be able to get the running game going, which they really didn't have happen until the second half. And for him to then execute the offense the way in which he did was really big. But the opening drive, I thought that Ben Johnson called a really nice series, got him into a flow, and pretty much let him settle in and know with no uncertain terms that, hey, we're gonna turn you loose and let you play.
10: When there's a situation like this where it's a backup and Philly has plenty of tools and weapons on their side that they can lean on, but they're not able to ever get enough traction to get their nose out in front. The longer it goes, the more the belief on the other side grows. I'm just interested in how you viewed that when Philadelphia sort of self-destructed on a couple of occasions and was just never able to mount any kind of momentum or rhythm to encroach upon the Bears, who had the lead from the jump.
11: Well, I would tell you, Scott, that there was a belief coming in this game by the Bears that they were going to win the game. You know, I mean, this wasn't a football team that doubted whether or not they could compete with the Eagles, especially in light of what they were able to do last year. Now, I thought they would have some of that same success running the football like they did in that game in November. But, you know, yeah, Dennis Allen, we talked about it in the game. I thought he was terrific. So a lot of praise to Case Keenum, and rightfully so, but that defense deserves a lot of credit for what they did.
10: Joe, when you look down the road for both of these teams, it's still so early, right? We've got 3 weeks and things will change. Your sense of what both of these teams will be as time moves on. Caleb comes back and Philadelphia continues to be who they are over the course of time. You believe both of these are teams that'll be at the top of the food chain in the NFC?
9: Yeah, I think so. I do. You know, Philadelphia is still learning a lot with their offense, with Sean Mannion calling it, with the new blocking scheme, with changes up front with their offensive line. They were able to run the ball in the first half. They were not able to run the ball in the second half at all. They went 3-and-out and 3-and-out, and then the Bears were adding to their lead. And, yeah, Caleb Williams is one of the stars of this league, and he'll be back in the next few weeks, whatever it ends up being. But I think Case Keenum and Tyson Bagent, if he gets in there at some point, I think they're pretty well suited with the schedule that they have coming up to still continue to get some wins in there and then not rush Caleb Williams back. So I'm agreeing with that. I think both these teams are playoff teams in 2026.
1: The Bears get the win on Monday Night Football. Both teams now 2-1 after the win over the Eagles. SportsCenter All Night, ESPN Radio.
12: Dart is hurt and grabbing his leg.
13: And there is a strong possibility that Jackson Dart is now out for the season. Really just terrible news for Dart and Neal.
1: Like the Eagles, the Giants are 2-1, but they're playing without their starting quarterback, Jackson Dart, injured in week 2. They've had Jameis Winston at the helm of the offense. Week 2 thrown in when Dart was hurt early on. Week 3 played through a nor'easter. Not the ideal conditions for quarterback. New York, though, padding the quarterback room on Monday.
15: We had a big-time trade. J.J. McCarthy, former first rounder for the Minnesota Vikings, who has been their starter at times over the last several seasons, but was the third stringer this year, has been traded to the New York Giants. So it's good. It's J.J. McCarthy from the Vikings to the Giants. A 2027 fifth rounder goes from the Giants to the Vikings. And listen, for the Minnesota Vikings, they simply move on. Kyler Murray is their starter. We've known Carson Wentz is their backup. They are washing their hands of this. They are moving on. As far as the Giants go, they still have Jameis Winston is in as the starter. I expect him to keep starting for the foreseeable future. But in McCarthy, they at least get a very capable backup, but also someone who has significant upside. He's been banged up a lot in his career. He has had some ups. He has had plenty of downs, but he's got some talent. And there is a likelihood in that at some point this season, J.J. McCarthy will be starting for the Giants. And we will see what happens next because he is capable. He has done it. And the Giants are certainly not ready to just cancel the season. They want to put all the resources they can to try to move forward and continue to win. J.J. McCarthy now a part of that.
1: Giants coach John Harbaugh saying after Sunday's win over the Titans that Winston would remain the Giants starter even if the team did add another quarterback. He reiterated that on Monday after the trade for McCarthy. Giants hosting the Cardinals on Sunday. ESPN analyst Mina Kimes, Kyle Brandt, Dan Orlovsky.
16: Needed for both parties, both player and organization. Obviously, somebody behind Jameis Winston, a little bit more capable. I think the two things, both when it comes to the player and the team, is has J.J. McCarthy gotten better when it comes to the mechanics? That's really been the thing that has flawed his performance outside of the injury. So has he mechanically gotten better? We can kind of change the tempo of the football. Second thing is he is going to go to a team, at least right now, that is so much more run-focused than the one that he was in Minnesota. And so very similar to the experience he had in Michigan style-wise. I think he'll get on the field at some point. Whether he does well or not, I think really is attached to has he improved mechanically ground up.
17: And with Michigan, there's the Harbaugh connection there. Probably got a little bit of a scouting report from his brother. So from Minnesota's side, this does feel a little bit, I'm sure, off-putting after coming off of a bad offensive performance. But to me, this is not, you know, an overreaction to that. This is also about Carson Wentz having played well in relief of Kyler Murray when he was out. So I think they're confident in their quarterback situation. Getting a fifth, honestly, back is a decent return for the Vikings. For the Giants, he's going to have the ability at some point to compete for this job. I firmly believe that. Jameis Winston has not played well these last two games. He has really struggled under pressure. And that's not to say J.J. McCarthy is an obvious upgrade. I am absolutely not going there. However, there will be an opportunity. And to Dan's point, Greg Roman is still there in New York. And I feel like he could craft something or put together an offense where there's the quarterback option has to be a big part of it along with the run game. So there's pieces there that make sense for McCarthy. Still a developmental quarterback at best, though.
0: I'm determined to be excited about this, Mina. I won't be talked out of it. I think the Giants like Jackson Dart so much that they went out and got his stunt double. This is Kirkland brand Jackson Dart. They're both 23. They're identical height and weight. They're similar athleticism and experience. I think this is a similar guy. I don't think they like what they're getting from Jameis stylistically or performance-wise. I think he's going to start soon. I don't think you bring in JJ to sit on the bench. I hope he starts while Scadaboo is still healthy because we don't know when that's going to be. But I would also give JJ McCarthy just a little bit of advice. There is so much internet scar tissue. There's so much heavy meme BS out there. Change your number, please. I know this is already out there that Isaiah likely has 9 and he's not going to have 9 anymore. Mm. Change your number, new identity, fresh start, because this could be the best thing that has ever happened to JJ McCarthy. I will not be talked out of my optimism.
1: JJ McCarthy found him at Costco, apparently, the Kirkland brand Jackson Dart. A championship may have cost them one of the greatest players of all time. That's next. SportsCenter All Night continues. It's ESPN Radio.
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2: We have huge news. LeBron James has made his choice.
3: The Philadelphia 76ers for a historic 24th season.
5: I'm shocked by this. Philadelphia 76ers are now in play.
6: This move here will have people buzzing until they tip off in October.
1: LeBron James, Jaylen Brown, Joel Embiid, Tyrese Maxey officially gathering as Sixers teammates, the team's annual media day on Monday. James now 41 years old, heading into an unprecedented 24th season. There's been a lot of scrutiny around this season, but he says it's just a matter of working on it.
7: In order for us to be great, we have to do things that are just not comfortable. We have to be comfortable with being uncomfortable. That is the best way to expedite being great. You have to fall in love with doing things that's uncomfortable. And if we can do that, then we can be a great team. If we don't do that, then we would be like, oh, man, it was a great team on paper, and we had a lot of great talent, and we lost in the second round. I don't want to do that. I didn't leave my family to lose in the second round. I know that.
1: LeBron James in Philly could, though, have landed elsewhere in the East had there been a different outcome just a few months ago. ESPN's Dave McMenamin.
8: Before we look forward with LeBron and the Sixers, it's fair to look back at the summer that was. Obviously, we're all aware and we've reported on the five teams he was considering seriously to join as a free agent. The Sixers, the Golden State Warriors, the Cleveland Cavaliers, the Miami Heat, and the Minnesota Timberwolves. What LeBron told me today, though, there was another team that never made the list because of what happened back in June.
7: You know, I have visions of definitely, you know, playing in a garden, finishing my career in a garden, one of the best places I've ever played. I think it's the number one arena in the world as far as a basketball player. But after they beat San Antonio, I was like, I couldn't do it.
8: Wouldn't feel right.
7: Y'all wouldn't have let me lay that down at all, you know. But but much respect to the Knicks, obviously. Unbelievable team, unbelievable players. Shout out Jalen Brunson. Love that guy. He's unbelievable. I'm happy where I'm at, and I'm looking forward to it.
8: Well, LeBron won't be on the Knicks roster. He'll still get plenty of time in the Big Apple. He told me that he's going to be living both in Philadelphia and in New York this season. He said multiple residences.
14: So, Dave, this is the, $200 million question, whatever the roster costs for this particular season, maybe more than that. How are all these pieces going to fit together?
8: Well, it's going to take time, and LeBron was repetitive with that message today, saying that, using his famous pet phrase, it's not instant oatmeal like everybody wants. You're going to have to go through your ups and your downs and hold each other accountable and live by the process day by day. But he's tried to get a head start on that process, not just by summertime workouts out in Los Angeles with Tyrese Maxey and Jaylen Brown, but I'm told today, prior to media day, even though practice actually doesn't start for the Sixers until Tuesday, there were four Sixers on the court going through some machinations, running through some dummy offense and defense. LeBron James, Jaylen Brown, Tyrese Maxey, and Joel Embiid trying to get a head start on the process ahead.
1: LeBron James and the Sixers getting a jump start on the season, which starts less than a month away, late October. SportsCenter All Night, ESPN Radio. October also means baseball postseason. And here we are. October starts later this week. Wild card round gets underway this week. Four games on Tuesday's slate, starting with the Phillies opening up in Atlanta. Braves manager Walt Weiss.
20: I think it's huge. Obviously you still got to go out and play well. You don't play well, it doesn't matter where you're playing. You're not going to win. But we've played well here. It's a great atmosphere. I think they really enjoy playing here in front of this crowd. So, yeah, I think it's a big deal.
1: Braves opening up with the Phillies. How dangerous can Philly be in the postseason? Earlier on ESPN Radio, our Doug Glanville.
24: Very, very dangerous. And those guys have done it year in, year out. They've been in the postseason. They've been in the World Series. They're familiar with this. They know exactly the pulse you need. And that's what makes them dangerous, because it's like, okay, now turn the page. We're in it. And they have pitching that can compete with anybody, and especially on the starting side. So if they can have the pitching and they can get to Duran at the back end, and then you have, guys like Schwarber, Harper, Turner, experienced guys that can really get hot, that makes them really dangerous, and all the teams are very much aware of that.
1: Phillies and Braves, 2:00 first pitch in Atlanta. Every pitch of baseball's postseason is here on ESPN Radio. Quadruple header coming up on Tuesday, Phillies Braves, then the AL matchup between the White Sox and the Astros from Houston. And then in primetime, the marquee matchup between the Red Sox and the Yankees. Yankees' Aaron Judge participating in batting practice on the field, took live at-bats Monday for the first time since suffering that right calf strain on the 16th. He's working to try and persuade the team's decision-makers to put him on the roster.
0: I'm feeling great. I've been doing a lot of work back there to try to get back as soon as I can. So been swinging for a couple days, moving around. Yeah, excited to get on the field and hit a little bit today and see what we can do. I think a lot of things, but you know, I don't make those decisions. See how today goes, and we'll have a better answer for you at the end of this.
1: Wants to be on the roster for the wild card series against the Red Sox. As for the possible impact he can have, back to our Doug Glanville.
24: Well, look, he's going to do everything he can, you know, that, and, you know, that's what you want from, you know, a guy

0: Red Sox, Yankees in the Bronx for their wild card matchup. Cubs and Padres will wrap up the quadruple header of wild card action on Tuesday. Cubs and Padres in San Diego. Again, every pitch of baseball's postseason is here on ESPN Radio. 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That's next. 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It's ESPN Radio.
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0: Week three is now in the rearview mirror. What do we know? 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

0: matchups in the best of three. J.J. McCarthy goes from the Vikings to the Giants. Giant win for the Bears in their Monday night matchup with the Eagles.
1: The Chicago Bears have held their ground here at home. 27-7 the final. Case closed. Bears win it.
2: I think it's all about Case Keenum and what he was able to do here tonight. I thought he did an extraordinary job. Played really efficient football. Couldn't be more proud of him for that.
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0: Bears with a 27-7 win over the Eagles. 20-point win, their largest on Monday Night Football since 2010. Bears go to 2-1 to start the season for the first time since 2022. Case Keenum, 247 yards passing, throws for two touchdowns, runs for another, doing it all in his first start since 2023 against Cleveland. Getting a chance to chat with our Scott Van Pelt, who took him back to his college days while SVP was doing afternoons here on ESPN Radio.
4: It's been a while. You and I go back 100 years to when you were at Houston, and yes. Me and Russillo are doing radio, and we're still here knocking it around, but this night belongs to you. What are you processing in your brain at the moment?
5: Scott, I don't know. I don't know if I processed at all. I really have tried to keep my blinders on and just work this week. It's such a tough week of work. Man, we got so much done. It was so fun working with Ben. I mean, he is a magician. I mean, he was in his bag tonight, and it was a lot of fun having him in my ear. But, man, to share this with this city, with my family here, getting to watch me play with Cadence, it was so much fun. I mean, I'm going to remember this night forever. This is incredible.
4: When the first drive comes out, and you know what it is, and it's scripted, and I've said it now 10 times. Troy talked about it pregame. We just talked about it in the booth. You've obviously got an idea what you want to do, but then to execute it and have it result in a touchdown, how important is that for everybody to just look around and know the work we've done is going to work tonight?
5: You know, I thought the guys did a great job of executing the game plan early, and you're right. It got me in a rhythm really quick. Ben actually, you know, there were some plays on the first 15 that we were like, agreed 100%. Like, hey, these are my favorite. They're his favorites. There was a couple plays that I was like, I don't know. And he explained them a little bit more last night. And, man, they were big hitters. Uh-huh. One of them was a touchdown to Leaf. So, I mean, I really got to give him credit. He called a great game. Defense played incredible. We were in a rhythm, you know, the whole night. And then when the defense needed to play, we needed to play from the defense, they made it. And,
4: right. Golly,
5: man, our guys fought so hard up front. It was just so much fun.
4: The thing about sports, whatever they are, for the men and women in the arena, is that I think as a younger person, you can't possibly have the perspective you have with this young lady sitting in your lap now, right? And for them to be old enough to see their daddy do this, how much satisfaction is there for you as the dad for them to get to see him do this?
5: Scott, I can't tell you enough, like, I thought of them a lot on the sideline.
4: Do they give you peace and calm?
5: It does.
4: I know your trust is in God always.
5: There's
4: first.
5: No doubt.
4: I understand.
5: There's no
4: that.
5: Doubt. But God has given me an incredible story. He's built me for this. But, man, to have my wife, Kimberly, Kyler, and Cadence, to be able to, just like, hey, they're watching their dad out there play. And it was so much fun. Yeah, right there.
4: When Daddy scored that touchdown, how loud was that?
6: Really loud.
4: Was it exciting?
6: Yes.
5: Did you cheer?
6: Yes.
5: What'd you say?
6: Let's go, Dada.
4: All anyone wants is one more. And you got tonight.
5: I know.
4: But you did this tonight. So now what? Now what is
5: I'm not going to think about it,
4: Come
5: Scott.
4: Come on.
5: I'm not. I'm going to go get in the ice tub.
4: I understand that.
5: And get some recovery in because we got a short week. Either way, I gotta get my body right.
4: What feels different at 38 than when you were at Houston throwing it 60-some-odd times,
5: you know,
4: a game?
5: It was nice. We got into a rhythm really quickly tonight. Laura told me it had been like 1,009 days or
4: we
5: something
4: We said that
5: like
4: a few
5: that.
4: Times on Monday Night
5: did
4: Countdown.
5: Yeah,
4: we
5: I
4: did.
5: Mean, why? I didn't know that. And then she told me right before the game. I'm like, golly. But, yeah, it got back to really quickly. You know, mentally, I was able to operate at a very high level tonight, and that felt really good. To put that work in with Ben was a lot of fun this week. So we'll see how I feel tomorrow on the couch watching the game.
4: The game, yeah.
5: Or Bluey.
4: Right.
5: Yeah, man, it was a blast. I really did. I thought running out tonight, I don't know if I'm ever going to get a chance to get, you know, my name called and announced as, you know, the starting at quarterback, Chicago Bears.
0: Case Keenum. 38 years, 223 days old, second oldest to win a start in Bears history, trailing Todd Collins, who was just about a month older. Bears had two interceptions and a fumble recovery. Keenum shouting out the defense en route to the win. It's Chicago's eighth game with at least three takeaways since the start of last season, most in the NFL over that span. Earlier on ESPN Radio, our Q Myers and Emmett Golden.
7: They were awesome. They turned over Philadelphia a couple times tonight, and you could just tell there was pressure on Jalen Hurts. Receivers were covered, and, man, they stopped the run. They did a good job.
8: But they didn't really stop the run, though. I think the Eagles stopped the run.
7: You're right. In the first half, Saquon Barkley did what he wanted to.
8: Yeah.
7: And then in the second half, it was like they just didn't do it.
8: Right. You know? Saquon had 15 carries for 82 yards. I mean, I'm not a mathematician, but I could tell you that's 5.5 yards a pop.
7: Right.
8: So I don't know why they decided to go away from it. I don't know why they decided that they weren't going to run the ball more. Jalen Hurts was 16 for 25 for a 153 and an interception, two sacks that he took, and that interception he threw was awful looking.
7: Yeah. It's an epidemic. You know what happened is the Bears scored first in the third quarter. Then it was like, we got a pass. No, you don't. You got Saquon Barkley. You can hand him the ball once, and he could take it 80 yards and score a touchdown.
8: He could hit a home run, exactly.
7: Right.
0: And the Bears go on to the 27-7 win behind Case Keenum. Even facing the blitz, he was effective, 11 for 11 for 145 yards and two touchdown passes coming against the blitz. ESPN analyst Jason McCourty.
9: Think about Case Keenum's journey. Like, yes, it's the eight teams and all of that. But the last time he played football was in 2023. In between there, he had a Lisfranc surgery, kept him out of football in 2024. Then you come back, you're a backup for a first overall pick in Caleb Williams. You don't foresee yourself running out of the tunnel as the guy again. But somewhere in our minds as players, we tell ourselves, like, I still got it. If the opportunity presents itself, I can still go out there and ball. But when it comes and you go out there and you actually execute and you're throwing for touchdown passes and you're leading your team and the fans at Soldier Field are chanting Keenum as your two little kids are watching you, that is just an incredible feeling. And watching him on those last few plays lean down and just take in the moment, there's something to it to go through what he went through and not be playing and then get that opportunity in that moment, you know, and you can appreciate it.
4: There is another side of the story, and it's a Philadelphia team who came in here 2-0, and they leave here 2-1, and they end up losing by 20, and I felt like they could just never get traction, and they could never get anything moving in a direction where it felt like they were the team who was going to win, and I'm curious why that was.
9: Well, early on, it was self-inflicted wounds. They had penalties that were stopping them because Saquon Barkley was running all over the place. At one point, he was averaging 7 yards a carry, but there was a holding penalty.
4: Yep.
9: There was an intentional grounding in that first half that really halted them, and then a ton of credit goes to Dennis Allen. In that second half, the door got shut on Saquon Barkley. The offense kept scoring points, and then they ended up behind, and it became a passing game. For this Eagles team, I'm not surprised that the offense struggled a little. When you get a brand-new offensive coordinator and Sean Mannion, it's going to be a roller coaster, some ups and downs as you're figuring things out in week three. I was shocked with the defense. There were so many open guys for Case Keenum to be able to find. That was a surprise for me.
4: Could part of that be that the way Chicago game planned and giving Keenum opportunities to make plays maybe surprised them. Maybe it fooled Philadelphia to a degree. Is that fair?
9: For sure. And you kind of over prepare in the sense of you're going off of what you saw last year. And then there's another part. For coaches and for players, we're terrified of the unknown. Mm. And for Vic Fangio on that defense, you're trying. What film do you watch of Case Keenum? Do you go back to 2023 and go look at him in a Houston Texans offense, which is completely different from Ben Johnson's offense? So as you're trying to prepare and see what you're going to get from the quarterback, you just don't know. And I think that's a hard part for them defensively of trying to prepare and get ready.
0: And now the Eagles and the Bears, both 2-1 after the Monday night loss. Saquon Barkley, 82 yards rushing, 761 yards on Monday Night Football, most in the NFL since his debut in 2018. Jalen Hurts, no touchdown passes, threw an interception, did rush for a touchdown, accounting for the Eagles' 7 points. SportsCenter all night, ESPN Radio.
10: There's the snap. Handoff goes to Cook, gets off a tackle, reaches for the goal line, and he's into the end zone. The Cook is in the kitchen for a 3-yard touchdown run. And the Bills are up 23-13 with an extra point pending.
0: 97 Rock Bills, a 24-16 win over the Chargers on Sunday. Chargers, one of a handful of teams at 0-3, 3 weeks into the season. As for how Justin Herbert is looking at his season, his coach, Jim Harbaugh.
11: Yeah, to be better. To be better. And that's that drives Justin. That drives me. That drives his position coach. That drives Mike, the coordinator. I mean, drives us all.
0: One of the things driving folks crazy on Sunday was that the Bills turned the ball over 5 times and still won the game. ESPN analyst Mina Kimes.
12: When you make the plate of food, you give it to the toddler, and the toddler's like, no.
13: Mm-hmm, mm-hmm.
12: That's what the Chargers did to the Bills. They served that game up on a platter to them. Oh, sir, would you like some interceptions? Oh, multiple fumbles? I made you this plate of delicious food. And the Chargers refused to accept the win. I mean, it was insane. Watching it, I could not believe what I was seeing. The defense, by the way, actually played well. They looked like the 2025 Chargers defense. But with the offense, it's the same stuff we've seen all year. Herbert forcing it.
13: Yep.
12: Check. Wide receivers not being competitive. Check. Wide receivers dropping the ball in key moments. We didn't show the third down drop before.
13: Check.
12: That should have been a conversion. Check. False starts. Multiple false starts, by the way, leading the NFL. The pre-snap penalties. Check. Strange fourth down calls and field
13: sure.
12: goals. When you're playing a team as the underdog, you should be going for it. Or you run the ball on third down thinking you're going to go for it on fourth down, then you kick the field goal.
13: Yep.
12: So there must be some kind of disconnect in the coaching staff.
13: Yeah.
12: It's just infuriating. And it's everyone. Herbert's right. It's everyone, top to bottom, coaching to the players, is screwing up constantly. There's zero reason why they should have lost that game.
13: All Nino wants is dino nuggets, all right? Just give him his dino nuggets.
14: At one point, the Bills were going, here comes the airplane. Open up. And they still wouldn't open up.
13: On top of the winning without Josh playing well, really none of their stars were stars yesterday offensively outside of James Cook.
14: Right.
13: I mean, the unsung heroes offensively were Ty Johnson and Keon Coleman.
12: That's right.
13: A guy that was they were trying to get rid of last
14: actively.
13: Year. Keon Coleman's willingness to block in their run game matters right now. Ty Johnson and just his ability to make a play out of nothing matters. I think the second thing is, and I know people are going to disagree with me, I think this is the best defensive line and deepest defensive line Josh Allen has had in Buffalo. They are making wave of play after wave of play. The secondary hasn't been perfect. I'm aware of that. But when you talk about a defensive line that is Rousseau and Walker and Sanders and Hoyt and Bradley Chubb.
14: Yes.
13: I mean, there's guys just making plays at that defensive line.
14: And they've
13: line.
14: Tried everything. They've tried Bosa. They've tried Vaughn. They've tried everything, and it's their guys
13: and
14: now
13: the,
14: doing it.
13: It's the young guys.
14: I know.
13: You know Chubb is,
14: I
13: like,
14: know.
13: Sprinkling in here and there.
14: Yeah.
13: Rousseau has been dominant.
12: Rousseau's always been good. It feels like early in the season he has gone from good to great this year. Huh.
13: Dominant. Been run and pass. Yeah. And then you've got these young defensive linemen coming in and just being strategically, like, role-playing at a high level. Landon Jackson.
14: Yeah.
13: This is a defensive line that is making this defense much better, much more believable as you go into this season than they've had in the past.
0: Chargers at 0-3. They are in Seattle to face the Seahawks coming up next. SportsCenter all night, ESPN Radio. Big trade in the NFL Monday. Giants picking up quarterback J.J. McCarthy from the Vikings in exchange for a fifth rounder. One third of our unsportsmanlike crew, Chris Canty.
15: The Giants as an organization have to give the players a reason to show up to the building,
0: mm-hmm.
15: right? You've got to be able to sell winning or sell hope. And I'm not quite sure that Jameis Winston offers either for the guys in that locker room because, you know, the head coach can stand in front of the podium and say whatever he wants to the media, to the fan base, but he can't lie to the locker room. And I think this move, investing a fifth-round pick in this trade for what is an unproven player in J.J. McCarthy, tells you everything you need to know about the organization's faith in Jameis Winston the rest of the way.
0: A lot of thoughts on the trade that brings J.J. McCarthy east to New York.
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17: He's now a New York Giant.
18: Wow.
17: After all, if you recall, there was a question, would the Giants take J.J. McCarthy or not? They went Malik Nabers instead, and then went Jackson Dart the next year. And now they've got Jackson Dart and J.J. McCarthy on the same roster. And McCarthy's got a hell of an opportunity, does he not?
16: Myron Metcalf, Matt and Myron.
19: I think Jameis Winston spends Saturday night
18: figuring out his quotes. Like, I feel like he just focuses a lot on, like, what he's going to say when there's a microphone. And that's nothing against Jameis, but they paid him a lot of money. I think it was $13 million, a two-year deal. They're going to play Jameson until they feel like they can. But I think if the losses pile up, that's when you throw J.J. McCarthy in there. I think you got to put him out there if you're the Giants at some point if the season's lost.
16: Freddie and Harry.
0: This is an indictment of Jameis Winston. But if Jameis Winston looked anything to give you confidence despite the Northeaster that was going under the Giants 12-7 win over the Tennessee Titans, you're not going to be as profuse about your J.J. McCarthy-ness. They want this guy to be their quarterback the rest of the season because, like you said, HD, he fits a lot what they're trying to do with the Giants than Jameis Winston. The Giants saw enough to say, we don't want that Stranger Thing as our quarterback if we believe we can be a potential player in this division of the NFC East.
19: From a GM standpoint, from a front office perspective, and also for John Harbaugh, you have to exhaust every possibility when it comes to how to make this roster the best to put guys on the field, 53 guys, on Sundays. So they had to make a move. I didn't think it was going to be this move, but it makes sense now for J.J. McCarthy and also for the Giants as an organization. If J.J. McCarthy gets in there and he becomes a starting quarterback at some point and he performs well, now you have that trade collateral. Absolutely. If you're the New York Giants.
0: J.J. McCarthy going east to the Giants. He will be the backup to Jameis Winston. Straight ahead, how it feels to start in New York. That's next. SportsCenter all night at ESPN Radio.
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25: 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And his son, Neil, I think is going to be heavily involved in day-to-day operations on the team. And I think that ownership being involved, not in the minutia of football, but in how football operations work, I think can be a really good thing. 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
2: 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Brayden, good afternoon. 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
0: Red Sox Yankees, Cam Schlittler getting the start for New York.
4: Yeah, I mean, again, it's natural adrenaline. I expect it to be loud. It's going to be an electric experience. So, again, just treat it like any other game. Go ahead, do what I need to do in between starts and take it from there.
0: There's that one and three others today to the guys at PTI.
5: Which is the most intriguing matchup of baseball's first round?
6: Atlanta, Philly. Philly at Atlanta. That's a series.
5: Mm-hmm.
6: Either one of them could win that. Neither one of them could beat the Dodgers. Either one of them could beat Milwaukee. They can.
5: Okay.
6: Either one of them.
5: Yeah, it's a better league.
6: And you know what? The history of it, I hate these two franchises. I really don't, because I like watching them. I just don't want to admit it to you. Boston at New York.
5: Of course.
6: Starting at Yankee Stadium.
5: Of course.
6: The history of, I don't have a horse in a race. I don't care about their pitching matchups. It's just, it's the Red Sox and the Yankees, and I can revel in that. So those are the two series. Don't tell me about the White Sox and the Astros Redux from 2005 World Series. I don't care about it. Most of those series, I don't care about those two. I do.
5: So this is, makes me very happy because the winner in this is I-95.
6: I knew you were I-95.
5: Which makes you crazy because you hate I-95.
6: But I do.
5: The fact of the matter is that the greatest playoff series of all time in baseball was the Yankees and the Red Sox. It's the only time in baseball that a team came back from 0-3 and won the World Series. And it's a very special moment
6: it
5: when
6: is.
5: The Red Sox and the Yankees...
6: I just gave you that.
5: No, I just want to rub it in a little bit.
6: Right,
5: now, I'll tell you something else. They're also the second and third best teams in the American League, and I don't think they should play in the first round.
6: I know.
5: I don't.
6: We've talked about
5: I think that.
6: That
5: should be stacked differently.
0: We'll see what happens. They do play Red Sox-Yankees, 8 o'clock Eastern, one of... four matchups on day one. Phillies Braves get things underway this afternoon. Our coverage starts at 1:30 Eastern time. 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
7: Number 4.
0: Monday Night Football giving us a primetime finish. Sunday night, Rams couldn't hang on in Denver. Flags did play a part, but our Chris Kenty says it's not the reason.
9: They had a 16-point lead in this game. Your quarterback turned the ball over twice in the final 5 minutes, including a pick six. If you don't make those mistakes, you win the game. So I can't get to the place of blaming the refs for the outcome for the Los Angeles Rams. And now when you look at their upcoming schedule, it feels like that's a team that's very much up against it, right? Like, I mean, you look at what the Rams have coming up, it's not going to be easy for them.
7: Number 3.
0: Patriots have dropped 2 of their 3 games to start the season. On Unsportsmanlike, our Evan Cohen puts it in the lap of their quarterback.
10: Do you know that last year they were top 5 offense? Clearly, there were 3 guys at wide receiver that he relied on the most last year, trusted the most. One's on Washington, one's on Houston, and one's still there. Steph Diggs, Kayshon Booty, and Mac Hollins. Drake May has been a horrible decision maker this year. He's held the football for way too long, and he has provided nothing to this offense except for when he really runs the football. And even that is like tentative at times. He has taken a massive step back.
7: Number 2.
0: NBA season now less than a month away. LeBron James now with the Sixers.
11: In order for us to be great, we have to do things that are just not comfortable. We have to be comfortable being uncomfortable. That is the best way to expedite being great. You have to fall in love with doing things that's uncomfortable. And if we can do that, then we can be a great team. If we don't do that, then we'd be like, oh man, it was a great team on paper and we had a lot of great talent and we lost in the second round. I don't want to do that. I didn't leave my family to lose in the second round. I know that.
7: Number 1.
0: Week 3 of the NFL wrapping up with a statement night for the Bears. ESPN 1000.
31: Here's the snap and a throw by Keenum. Over the middle, wide open. Raymond 20, 15-10, running away from the pack to the end zone. Touchdown! Touchdown, Bears! Khalif Raymond!
0: Case Keenum responsible for three touchdowns. Defense responsible for three takeaways. Coach Ben Johnson.
12: You know, even though we only gave up seven in the first quarter or first half, excuse me, it felt like Philly was able to move the ball on us. And so we came away with those three takeaways was huge. But to see how they bowed up in the second half was huge for us. Hard to single out just any single guy on that unit. I thought all of them just really answered the bell. And I thought DA had a great plan. The coaching staff did a great job teaching it. A couple of unique things in there this week that they really took to heart and did a great job with.
0: Much more reaction this morning on Unsportsmanlike. They're next. It's Tuesday, September 29th. Kevin Durant, 38 today. I'm Jay Reynolds. Back tomorrow with SportsCenter All Night. 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
1: 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Bears win it.
12: I think it's all about Case Keenum and what he was able to do here tonight. 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Played really efficient football. 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
3: 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The Chicago Bears with an unbelievable 27-7 victory over the Philadelphia Eagles on Monday Night Football last night. You saw it on ESPN. You saw Case Keenum. And the Bears blow out Jalen Hurts, my MVP pick. And the Philadelphia Eagles. Alone, Michelle Smallman, Chris Canty, Evan Cohen. Good morning, everybody.
4: Makes me wish the Giants waited a day to trade for another quarterback.
3: You ain't getting him. You have to give up a first rounder to get Case Keenum at this point.
4: He looked awesome, man. Last night. Case Keenum ordered that bird well done. He balled. Barbecue chicken out there on the Eagles defense. Unbelievable. Man, he cooked their ass. That was incredible. QB3. What Case Keenum did, turn back the clock moment, reminds you of the run that he had when he was with the Minnesota Vikings, Minnesota Miracle. They get to the NFC Championship game. That was as good as I've seen Case Keenum in the National Football League.
3: Oh, my God, yeah. Can I get cheesy and sappy for a second here on this last night? And I'm being serious.
4: Oh, yeah.
3: I feel like Smalls is right up your alley.
4: Okay.
3: You know, how many times have you had conversations with your friends, coworkers, whatever? You're playing a game, you're sitting there having dinner, whatever it is, and you're like, if you had one more night to go back in time and do something, what would you do? I feel like Case Keenum, he must be a great person because someone gave him one night to go back in time and get one more chance to finish off his football career. I don't care how many more years that man plays. That's the last night of his career, and I mean that in a good way. When his career ends at 38 years old, he's been in the league for 14 years, 5 years in Houston, and then 14 years here. Scott Van Pelt was talking last night on SportsCenter with Case Keenum about interviewing him with Russillo back in the day with SVP and Russillo on ESPN Radio. That man had one more night. He had one more night to do that thing. He could play five more years as a QB2, QB3. That's the last night of his career, and I mean that in a great way. He is a lucky man that earned that opportunity last night.
4: Well, then Ben Johnson must be the genie because he's the one that convinced him to come out of retirement because he wanted him to be a veteran presence in that Chicago quarterback room back in 2025. Obviously, unfortunately, injuries allowed him to have this opportunity. But again, shout out to Ben Johnson for knowing the type of quarterbacks that he wants in his quarterback room and to run this offense and to be able to scheme things around him and put him in positions to win and be great last night. Case Keenum is the one that executed it, but Ben Johnson proves time and time again why he was maybe one of the best hires Chicago will ever make in the history of sports in that town. Not just for the Bears, in the history of sports in Chicago.
3: You just said something, though. Ben Johnson convinced him to come out of retirement to be a veteran positive influence on Caleb. You didn't say to be a player. You just said to be a veteran, not to play in a game.
4: He wanted him to be in the quarterback room.
3: Okay, that's a room, not a field. Did he want him to be on a football field? And that guy, we're showing the video on ESPN2. You can go online and look at it. He's walking off the field, CeCe, last night as if they won the Super Bowl. And he kind of did. He won his individual Super Bowl. I don't mean to make this bigger than it is, but it is that big for him. Like, do you remember your last game? Like, there's a difference, I would assume, CeCe, between your last game you played and the last game you remember as like, that's me. That's who I was as a Super Bowl champion.
4: Yeah, the last game I played, I got hurt and I was on IR. So that was my lasting memory in the National Football League. For Case Keenum to have that opportunity was really, really cool. He talked about blocking out all of the outside noise, not being in communication with anybody else other than his wife and Ben Johnson. He joked with the media about saying, guess which one called him more. But the fact that he embraced this opportunity fully where the Chicago Bears had no one else to turn to and he came through for them in a big spot, that just reveals the sports character of the individual. But also, I thought it was very telling with the character of this football team that everybody else around him stepped up, right? Left tackle Braxton Jones gets hurt in the middle of the game, no problem. They find a way.
0: right? They don't have a 100-yard rusher. Didn't matter. They still had 35 rush attempts for over 100 yards. And the guys in the receiving corps can't say enough about the job that they were able to do. Luther Burden making plays, big time. Second effort being able to get the ball in the end zone on that first drive, making a statement against that Eagles defense. Khalif Raymond, somebody that Ben Johnson has a lot of experience with, working with him with the Detroit Lions, didn't miss a beat last night. Colston Loveland caught four passes, three of them for first downs. Everybody made contributions around him. And then, of course, that defense for the Chicago Bears that a lot of people had question marks about stepped up in a big way last night as well. So, and they were down one of their starting corners. So, like, there were a lot of individual efforts that deserve praise today. No more than Case Keenum.
3: Right.
0: But it wasn't a one-man band last night. And I know a lot of folks will lose sight of that.
3: That's very fair. Very fair. In the ultimate give me one more night last night for Case Keenum, first game started in 3 years, basically. December 24, 2023, Houston versus Cleveland. First rushing touchdown since 2019. That's, what, 7 years ago. And Laura Rutledge, who's just phenomenal on the ESPN broadcast, pointed this out to Case Keenum. 1,009 days since he last played. 1,009 days since he last played. Case Keenum leads the Bears to a 20-point victory on Monday Night Football, where he goes 24-34, 247, two touchdowns and a rushing touchdown. And he spoke post-game about his big Monday Night Football performance.
5: Oh, my gosh, yeah. I mean, playing well any time in your career feels good. To do it on Monday Night Football after you thought you weren't ever going to play again multiple times. Golly, this is special. It's really special. And I don't know if I'll be able to put it into words tonight. But I'm going to enjoy it tonight, that's for sure.
4: Evan, you talked about the Baltimore Ravens and them running onto the field after Tyler Loop hits that field goal and they win that game in Brazil. And the way that they ran on the field, you see Lamar, you see all of his teammates, they're so joyful. And that if they go on and get it done, you're going to say, that was the moment. We looked at that team, we saw that reaction, and that was the moment. I wonder about the Chicago Bears and from a mental standpoint, what a performance like that does for this team. Because this was a team that we thought was firmly in contention, and then your quarterback gets injured, and then your backup quarterback's not available. To have Case Keenum step in a game like this and give you that performance, and CeCe, as you said, have the rest of the team step up around him. Is there, I mean, you tell us, CeCe, is there something that could be in that locker room where it's like, it doesn't matter what happens, we are that good and we are going to get the job done, like a galvanizing thing for
0: them? It reinforces the messaging that they're getting from the head coach, no doubt, right? Ben Johnson has baked in a lot of belief in this team with the turnaround that we saw in year one with Caleb Williams and the overall trajectory of the franchise. And this is just another notch in the belt for Ben Johnson, being able to go head-to-head with a Super Bowl-winning head coach quarterback tandem in a primetime game in a big spot without the number one overall pick from 2024, knowing that as a coach, you've never coached a game without him, and to find a way to be able to get that win, that's wildly impressive. And so the players not only believe in themselves, not only do they believe in the depth that they have on this team, but they believe that their head coach is always going to have a plan that will allow them to have a path for success. And as a player, all you really want, Ev, is the coach to give you the answers to the test. And last night, Ben Johnson did that in fine fashion for everybody on that team, but most notably for Case Keenum. Yesterday, Case Keenum was comfortable. He was in flow. He was in zen the entire game. I mean, it was unbelievable how he dissected that Philadelphia Eagles defense. Last night, he averaged 2.4 seconds from snap to throw. That's the fastest that a Bears quarterback has gotten passes off since week six of 2023. He didn't get sacked once, only got hit three times. His jersey was clean, other than the quarterback sneak that he had for a touchdown at the end of the game. When they blitzed him, yeah, good night, Philadelphia Eagles defense. He was a perfect 11 of 11, 145 yards, two touchdowns, no picks, and a perfect 158.3 passer rating. He was as comfortable as a quarterback could be in an NFL game. And that speaks volumes about the plan that Ben Johnson laid out for him. and everybody else's ability around Case Keenum to execute that plan. How can you not trust that if you're a player on that Chicago Bears team?
3: Yeah, and Ben Johnson joked about the fact of, you know, he only has coached number one overall picks and Jared Goff and now Caleb Williams. And clearly what he's done with, what he did last night with Keenum was amazing. Pat Costello, Cam Pratt, two of our producers, are both diehard, lifelong Eagles fans. And I believe Pat at one point in our group chat last night said, we're getting cooked by Case Keenum. And I was like...
6: I said that during the first drive.
3: First drive. And I was literally about to respond, and I'm glad retroactively I did not. Don't worry... First 15 scripted, they'll crush him after that. But that's what I thought.
4: Yeah.
3: I thought early on, he's doing really well because he's a 38-year-old veteran that's seen everything, 14 years as we mentioned. You script the first 15, you practice it all week, he's going to kick butt. Well, he did. I don't know if they scripted the first four quarters of the game because it didn't stop. The entire game. We'll get to the Eagles side of it in a little bit. But the way he looked on that first drive where Pat basically was saying we're cooked is how he looked the entirety of the game, with pressure, without pressure, hitting the right guys at all times. Ben Johnson's really, really, really good. But, I mean, that's also on the player. That was amazing. I don't know what they do now. And not only when Caleb comes back. I'm saying Tyson Bagent is their backup quarterback.
0: Oh, no, you
3: got
0: to ride Case Keenum.
4: Absolutely.
0: Yeah, Tyson Bagent.
3: If you're Case Keenum, you should retire all the last
0: Tyson Bagent, pack him up, man. That man needs to have several seeds. He ain't going in the game until Case Keenum flops. And based on what I saw yesterday, it doesn't seem like that's going to happen.
3: Well, they got the Jets this week, and the Jets play harder and better than you would think.
0: They do.
3: Like, based on the name of the team and the history.
0: They do
3: so
0: play hard.
3: So it's not going to be easy. But no. At the same time, it's now not going to be easy for the Jets against Case Keenum. That's how good that man was last night. That's one of the best performances of the week, I think, in the NFL.
0: Oh, no question.
3: He was
0: no
3: awesome. Question.
4: Well, Cam just sent us this note about the old head showing out in week three. Three-plus total touchdowns in week three. Aaron Rodgers, 42 years old, great performance. Case Keenum, 38 years old, great performance last night. Kirk Cousins, Raiders 3-0. Geno Smith from the Jets. Jacoby Brissett and Marcus Mariota.
0: We got to call Matthew Stafford, too. He threw three touchdown passes.
6: Andy Dalton, one interception.
3: You got to let him finish the joke, Pat. One of them was to the other team. Come on, Pat.
0: Pat loves to step on it.
3: He had the big Stafford landing there.
4: Let's give him some grace.
3: Let's pretend that
4: after
3: never happened.
4: After what happened last night to his team.
0: Hurt people. That's all it is.
3: Yeah, Let's pretend that never happened. CeCe, yeah. Was there another 30-plus-year-old that was left out there?
0: No, I'm not going to do it now.
3: Gonna
0: do it? It's over.
3: You're not going to do it.
0: It's over.
3: All right, well, there's another side of it. Kudos to the Chicago Bears. They're 2-1. Biggest loser last night may have been Smalls' team. The Packers are in a very... Oh, my God, that division. If they're going to win games without Caleb... Because that was the entrance point for the Packers.
4: I thought the same. I was watching that game last night. I was like, Packers are done. They're toast.
3: Because that's the entrance point. It's like, oh, they'll drop. The Packers go, oh, boy. Oh, boy.
4: We thought, anyway. there's a path. Yeah. Maybe.
0: Nah.
4: That's a stonewall.
0: Nah.
4: There's no path. That door is closed.
0: I mean, at this point, doesn't it feel inevitable that the Packers are going to finish last in the NFC North?
4: No.
3: I never heard that before the season from anyone, interestingly enough.
0: I'm telling you. What a hot take.
3: By the way, Smalls, the Tyler Loop run out the Bears last night to the Vibe Super Bowl through week three is Bears-Ravens, right?
4: Probably,
3: the
4: yes.
3: The Vibe, the based on like, oh, that moment could be something. That moment could be something Vibe Super Bowl Bears-Ravens.
4: Yeah.
3: Not the Eagles. We'll get to that after Smalls has this from the wellness company. I believe, hopefully... The medical kit from the wellness company arrived in Philadelphia this morning because they need it.
4: For sure. And there's nothing worse than waking up sick. This time of year, with the kids back in school surrounded by hundreds of others, yours could bring home a whole new world of viruses and bacteria that your family might not have immunity to. 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One ugly strain just showed up. 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
3: 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I am fascinated by the roster decisions today.
4: Oh.
3: What? I mean, the Yankees say Judge is out. Judge says, no, I'm not. Is he going to be on the roster or not?
0: He better be.
3: Well, you say that, but if Cashman and Boone don't want to put him on the roster because the doctors aren't clearing him, what happens?
0: He better be. He's the captain of the team.
3: I agree with you. And in my head, and this is horrible, it actually goes right perfectly into what happened here last night with the Eagles, believe it or not. In my head, if they're worried about injury for next year, God forbid, for Judge, there may not be a next year. So it's cool that they're trying to protect the player from himself, or the doctors are trying to protect him. You got to put him on the roster, then decide if he's going to play or not.
0: What do you mean there may not be a next year?
3: For baseball?
0: Yeah. You're talking about the collective bargaining?
3: I'm just saying I can't worry about next year. If I have the Red Sox in a playoff game on ESPN Radio tonight, by the way.
0: Forget about worrying about next year. If your best player and the captain of your team says he's healthy enough
3: to play.
0: That's
3: what I'm saying. I'm in
0: agreement.
3: How
0: can you justify keeping him out, especially in the, God forbid, you have an early postseason exit. You don't make it out of the wild card round. That's the biggest issue. Forget about baseball next year. Like, what happens if you're going up against your biggest rival in the wild card? Your best player says he wants to play, and you keep him off the roster?
3: I agree.
4: Imagine what the fallout would be of that.
0: Come on, man.
4: Imagine what the fallout would be.
0: Come on, man.
4: The judge says, I want to be on the roster. I'm good to go. They say no, and the Red Sox beat you. Just imagine. I mean, I don't even know if our friends at ESPN New York would have to say a word. They would just open the phones and crack the mics, and it would be a wrap. Can you imagine how people would react here in New York if that were to go down that way?
3: Oh, it's a fascinating situation. Where I tie it into the Eagles was I thought Nick Sirianni at halftime was unbelievably professional last night.
4: He was.
3: When he was talking about the doctors and Jalen Hurts and things like that.
4: Good response.
3: And I thought he was great. Period. Next sentence. Yeah. That drive that Andy Dalton threw an interception drove me absolutely insane last night. Eagles lose to the Bears 27-7, and there was a moment in this game. Listen, I understand with how well Case Keenum played, and we just discussed it. If you miss any of it, go back on the podcast and listen. That you cannot say, well, if this happens and the whole game is different, because Case Keenum was too damn good. That said, down 7-0, second quarter, 12-play, 95-yard drive. Jalen gets banged up, goes to the blue tent. It's a third and goal at the 2-yard line. You see, our cameras did an unbelievable job on Monday Night Football. We see Jalen kind of maneuvering out of the blue tent while they're trying to call a play. Somehow that does not get to Sirianni, because he should have called a timeout in that spot. Mm-hmm. He did not. I texted you guys at that moment saying that. Should have called a timeout. They don't. And inexplicably, down 7-0 with Saquon Barkley, who was running all over the Bears, not on those two plays previously, but running all over the Bears, they throw the ball with Andy Dalton and gets picked off in the damn end zone. What was Sirianni doing in that spot? Call the timeout. Get Jalen back in the game. Push twice. Don't have Andy Dalton throw. I understand it was throwback night with Case Keenum, but give me a break. Case Keenum's preparing all week. Again, I understand it may not change. The Eagles' defense was terrible. They went away from Saquon in the second half. I don't understand why. Jalen had some bad throws. I'm acknowledging that. I have egg on my face, MVP. Call the timeout, though, CeCe. That was ridiculous.
0: Yeah, but there's no guarantee, even if you call the timeout, that you're going to get Jalen Hurts back in the game.
3: Give me a chance, though.
4: But he said he didn't have that information. He didn't know.
0: Yeah, he didn't know, right? There's no guarantee that Jalen Hurts is going to check out when he goes in the blue medical tent and go through whatever test that they do to determine whether or not he needs to enter the protocol. And if it ends up being a situation where the docs and the unaffiliated neuro trauma consultant determine he needs to go back in the locker room for further testing, well, you just burned a timeout for no reason. Mm-hmm. So I think the biggest issue comes down to them not being able to have success on those first two runs at goal to go in point blank range. And if you want to find a scapegoat for that scenario, Ev, it's not Nick Sirianni. It's the offensive line. It's the running game. The fact that you can't punch it into the end zone and that your coach doesn't have enough confidence to run it three straight times or four straight times, that's the bigger issue. And we talked about it ad nauseum throughout this offseason. What are the Philadelphia Eagles going to look like with new offensive coordinator Sean Mannion? What is that offensive line going to look like with some moving parts now? Landon Dickerson being out of the lineup, a new offensive line coach. We didn't have the answer to those questions. And the reality of where they're at right now is that the running game is not nearly as consistent as it was once upon a time when this team was competing and going on Super Bowl runs.
3: But fair, from that moment on, up until that moment, they were destroying the Bears on the ground. Saquon was averaging like 6 yards a carry up until that moment.
0: Yeah, but the first run that they had, goal to go on the 1 yard line, they go backwards.
3: I understand that. And you are
0: 1,000%
3: right.
0: Second run goes nowhere.
3: But something can't, like, there's something off with averaging 6 yards a carry and then not being able to get 1 yard, right? And then why? I would rather run the ball three times with Saquon and kick a field goal down 7-0 than throw with Andy Dalton in that spot. I'm not trying to be insulting to Andy Dalton, but he threw an interception in the end zone. Sirianni, we'll get to this in a little bit because we got power rankings coming up. There's a lot more with this game because Sirianni talked about it. And I don't get it, Smalls. I just don't understand the thought process. And I know they got killed in the second half.
0: They got destroyed.
4: In the second half, the Eagles offense, 0.62 yard, 0 for 5 on third down.
0: It was a 3-point game, and you had the ball. You go 3 and out the first drive. You go 3 and out the second drive. 3 and out the third drive. Then you throw a pick.
3: And that's on Jalen. He was bad in that second half. I'm not arguing that part.
0: So how...
3: But the whole tenor of the game changed.
0: But you're blaming the Andy Dalton interception, and that interception pales in comparison to the miscues that they had on the offensive side of the ball in the second half. Like, I understand wanting to scapegoat Nick Sirianni and blame the moment right before halftime, but they had a huge momentum boost before halftime with Jalen Hurts driving the team down and scoring that touchdown.
3: Phenomenal.
0: The execution that he had in that moment, they were riding high.
3: Yes.
0: And they came out in the second half, and they didn't make the adjustments. And the Chicago Bears did, and that was the difference in coaching. So if you want to say, in the aggregate, Nick Sirianni got out-coached by Ben Johnson, no argument there. But I don't want to blame that moment at the end of the second quarter as to the reason why the Philadelphia Eagles lost last night, because that would be disingenuous,

0: that team's bad. This quarterback can't hold on to the ball. This quarterback stinks. The Packers stink. The Patriots stink. What? What's happening? It's bizarro world.
1: Quarterbacks who were not the week one starting QB, 6-0 in week three.
0: Quarterbacks that were not the... So fill-in quarterbacks don't lose.
1: Because some were not backups. Some were third-string quarterbacks. So that's how we have to phrase it that way. 6-0.
0: That's insane. Power rankings. CC ranks them. I don't know that the Eagles are going to be on that list. Top five teams in the league presented by SoFi.
2: Could have been.
0: Not now.
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0: We're unsportsmanlike.
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18: He was tearing it up. I mean, this guy is a professional baseball player.
19: I ask about Logan Gilbert because I'm looking at where the Mariners are at, and I'm looking down the line of, okay, who are you going to keep? Who are you going to let go of? And you can totally see why these two are very far apart on contract negotiations.
18: That's Brian Blue. Masterful. Absolutely masterful. And should we just say it right now? Yeah, we'll say it.
19: Woo! Join Rick Todd and I as we break down the ups and downs of this Mariners season, plus the Seahawks.

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4: All right, y'all know what time it is. It's Tuesday during football season on Unsportsmanlike, which means we love to rank stuff. And if you don't know, now you know. This is Unsportsmanlike, ESPN Radio, ESPN 2, ESPNU. And I've got my week four power rankings fresh off the presses. But before I get to it, introductions all the way around. She is the first lady of Unsportsmanlike, Michelle Smallman.
5: Good morning, Cece.
4: Good morning. He is the hoodie, the Ocho, Evan Cohen.
6: Number eight.
4: Beautiful Merlot sport coat. Love it.
7: Thank you.
5: To match the jersey behind him.
4: Yeah. There you go.
7: Yeah. Andy Dalton threw an interception like me.
4: Okay.
7: Call a timeout, Sirianni.
4: I thought
7: go
4: it
7: ahead.
4: Was blood on the football for your quarterback, Drake May.
7: Oh, God.
4: But anyway,
7: yeah.
4: And I am the resident Super Bowl champ. Let's get to it.
1: Number five.
4: The Denver Broncos. Mm. The comeback experts, Denver has scored 47 second-half points over the last 2 weeks, the most in the NFL, including playoffs. Bo Nix has the most fourth-quarter comebacks and game-winning drives since he's come into the league. That being said, it's clear that the Broncos' defense misses edge rusher Jonathan Cooper, who is on the commissioner's exempt list. They're bottom seven in pressure percentage, and they lead the league in missed tackles by a wide margin. Mm. And if they can't develop more balance on the offensive side of the ball, the ceiling is a wild card round exit for this team. Denver Broncos checking in at five in this week's power rankings.
7: So if you have them in the top five, I must ask a question as a rebuttal, so to speak.
4: What's up?
7: Is the Davis Webb drama about him calling plays and not Sean Payton over? Or is it just quieted?
4: It's quieted. Anytime you win football games, there's not going to be a whole lot of noise about it. Like, that was an incredible comeback. And I thought he was in his bag. He did a really good job in the second half. But again, if you don't have any running game, it's going to make it a lot tougher on the play caller, and it's going to make it a lot tougher on the quarterback. They got to figure that part of it out. And I'm not sure what direction they go.
5: I love that a team in the power rankings that should be all sunshine and rainbows and positives, you're holding the mirror up to them.
4: No, we got a lot of warts in this week's power rankings. So the Denver Broncos is just the tip of the iceberg.
5: Ooh, okay.
4: Next.
1: Number four.
4: The Minnesota Vikings. The best defense in the NFL. Number one in defensive efficiency. Number one in sacks. Second in points per game allowed. And second in pressure percentage. Third-year edge rusher Dallas Turner is coming into his own. Michelle Smallman loves that. He leads the league in pressures, quarterback hits, and is top five in sacks. Offense is a work in progress. And the Justin Jefferson ankle sprain won't help matters. albeit it's not expected to be an extended absence. They don't play a team with a winning record until November, so there's some runway to workshop things on offense. But with a 3-0 start, 2-0 in the division puts them in the driver's seat for the NFC North. The Minnesota Vikings checking in for this week's power rankings.
5: They don't play a team with a winning record until November?
4: That is correct.
7: I'll just add flames to the fire. Nobody's going to hire Brian Flores to be the head coach. Just throwing that out there.
5: Had we not seen what we saw out of Case Keenum, not to deviate from that, but had we not seen the Chicago Bears and Case Keenum do what they did to the Eagles, to a quality opponent, or what we thought going into was quality opponent last night, I would have said with that schedule, the Vikings would run away with the division. But I can't count the Bears out. The Lions defense still concerns me, and I obviously have not put the Packers in that conversation. But
7: just a food for thought question. Is Brian Flores coaching defense right now better than anyone else is coaching any unit, all three phases in the NFL for all 32 teams? We can't answer that now, but
4: Yes.
7: Okay.
4: I think it's the most dominant phase of any football team in the NFL right now.
7: Yeah, just throwing that out. As I said, I'll add fuel to the fire.
4: That's not elite.
7: No, of course not. Flames to the fire? It's fuel to the fire.
4: But unfortunately, it doesn't feel like he's going to get a job.
7: No, and that's why the fire has been started.
4: Which, if you're Kevin O'Connell, you probably
7: it's a dream scenario.
5: It's a great spot for him.
7: Keep suing the league, please. Add another lawsuit.
4: All right, next. Let's keep it moving.
1: Number three.
4: The San Francisco 49ers.
7: Oh, love it.
4: No quarterback is playing better football right now than who? Steady Brockin' all night long. Brock Purdy leads the league in QBR and touchdown passes. 49ers are top five in scoring offense and scoring defense. As always, injuries are starting to mount up. Trent Williams left the game with a stinger. Mike Evans day-to-day with a rib injury. And Nick Bosa is expected to miss multiple weeks with a calf injury. San Francisco has a step up in class and competition over the next 2 weeks with the Broncos and the Seahawks. They've earned the benefit of the doubt with their consistency year over year. But whether they're a true contender will come down to health at the end of the season. San Francisco 49ers checking in three this week on my power rankings.
5: Same season, different story for the 49ers. Biggest opposition they have.
4: Ain't it though?
5: It's not the Broncos. It's not the Seahawks, as you mentioned, their next two opponents. It's the injury report. It's the biggest opponent for the 49ers.
7: You're telling me a team in California can have injuries and the quarterback and coach overcome them? I thought that was not allowed. I thought the Chargers told me that's not. It has to be everybody else's fault. Interesting.
4: All right. Candy Power Rankings are brought to you by SoFi. Get your money right. Number two. The Buffalo Bills. Sunday's win against the Chargers marks 7 double-digit comebacks since the start of 2024, the most in the NFL during that span. Entering week 3, teams were 11-187-3 when committing 10 or more penalties and having 5 or more turnovers in a game. It's the first such win for any team in the National Football League since 2012. That's what the Buffalo Bills did to the Los Angeles Chargers. The Bills are the number one scoring offense, top 3 in third downs, and top 10 in red zone efficiency. Defensively, Greg Rousseau and Deion Walker have been awesome. Rousseau became the third player with at least 2 sacks in each of the team's first 3 games of a season since sacks became an official stat in 1982. He joined Mark Gastineau in 1984, New York Sack Exchange, and Hall of Famer Kevin Green, who at the time was with the Carolina Panthers in 1998. The turnover monster is always in Josh Allen's closet, but the overall aggressiveness of head coach Joe Brady gives me confidence that this group can win games in spite of. The Buffalo Bills, number 2 on this week's power ranking.
7: No notes.
5: Same.
7: No notes. They have to be there. They're there. Right move. That's it. Like, they're that good, and they better be there in January and February.
5: But just like we said, the 49ers, new year, same story. Buffalo Bills, new year, same story, because they've got a team standing in their way, seemingly.
7: Well, we'll find out, I guess.
5: I think I know. I'm going to guess.
7: The Raiders?
5: They are 3-0.
4: You think it's the Raiders?
7: No, I don't. I was just
4: joking. Oh, okay. All right. There can only be one number one.
1: Number one.
4: The Kansas City Chiefs.
5: I knew it.
4: The 6-3-0 start in the last 10 seasons, the most in the NFL during that span. Three of the four seasons with Mahomes as the quarterback has culminated in a team getting to the Super Bowl. Teams that start 3-0 win the division 51% of the time since 1990. What makes that an interesting stat is that in week four, the Kansas City Chiefs play another 3-0 team in their division, that being the Las Vegas Raiders. Yes. And I'm just curious to find out how good the Raiders are, and the Kansas City Chiefs are obviously the bar, not only in that division, but in the entire NFL. So, Kansas City Chiefs are number one in this week's power rankings, followed by the Buffalo Bills, the San Francisco 49ers, the Minnesota Vikings, and the Denver Broncos. Smalls, you are my accountability partner. Objections and omissions.
5: I thought perhaps your Baltimore Ravens might be on this list, CeCe. Mm. 2-1. The only loss they have is to the New Orleans Saints, who are kind of our adopted team. We know that they're going to be a team to contend with. They had a big-time win abroad against the Dallas Cowboys. And I'd be willing to bet that they take up residence on your power rankings the next few weeks because they have the Titans, the Falcons, and the Browns. So I expect to see them. I thought maybe we would get them this week instead of the Broncos at number five.
7: That's very fair. We'll get objections and omissions from everybody out there. 888-SAY-ESPN, 888-729-3776. I just wanted to ask you one question, both of you, off of number one in the power rankings. Nuno and I had a conversation, our producer, this morning, and I want to bring it to air. If you had to vote for one person from the Kansas City Chiefs right now for MVP after three games, you can only have one vote for one person. Mahomes or K-9?
5: K-9.
7: Kenneth Walker III. You would vote for?
4: K-9.
7: Which is a great sign for the Kansas City Chiefs.
4: No question.
7: 888-SAY-ESPN, 888-729-3776. Objections, omissions, Canty's Power Rankings brought to us by SoFi. Chiefs, Bills, Niners, Vikings, Broncos. Who should be off that list? Who should be on that list? Who should be higher on that list? Who should be lower on that list? We'll hear from you next. We're on Sportsmanlike, presented by Progressive Insurance.
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2: You know they mad cause I'm hood. You never ever seen them good trick. You want a problem?
3: Canty's week four power rankings brought to us by SoFi. Chiefs, Bills, Niners, Vikings, Broncos. Yo. You don't see the Bears in there after their amazing win last night, 27-7 over the Philadelphia Eagles. Awful loss by the Eagles.
4: I feel like the Bears are going to do this dance around my power rankings all season long. They might not be in the top five, but they're always going to be hovering. Remember the start of the season, week one power rankings, the Bears weren't in the top five, but I had them first out at number six. I feel like they're going to be hovering all year long.
3: But you have them in the Super Bowl, don't you?
4: I do.
3: Yeah. That's probably better than just the week five, four power rankings.
4: I don't know, though. Last year, my power rankings were an indicator of who was going to be in the big game.
3: Yeah.
4: The teams that were prominently featured in the power rankings throughout the year, the amount of times they were on it, were the teams that ultimately ended up making up the final four.
5: Next four games for the Bears, and let's see if they jump into your power rankings after these games. Not that this was an easy out, but the Jets. Then you go to Green Bay, then to Atlanta, then you have the Patriots.
4: One of those is supposed to be a hard game?
3: Supposed to be New England and Green Bay. Is maybe none of them.
4: That's my question.
5: Jets could be tough.
3: Maybe the Jets might be
4: the toughest out.
3: Yeah, I think by then New England will be righted relative to competency.
4: You hope.
3: Yeah, I sure as hell hope. Alex in St. Louis joining us here on Unsportsmanlike Listening on Sirius XM 80. Any objections, omissions on Canty's power rankings?
6: Yeah, morning, guys. Love the show. Listen every morning.
3: Thank you.
6: I'm just curious to how the Denver Broncos are playing a half of football and not four quarters of strong football, and how they ended up on the list. All last season, they were known as a dominant defensive team, and this year they're not playing excellent defense. I feel like the Raiders could have been in that fifth spot. I also feel like the Bears could have been in that fifth spot. You could have made an argument for Detroit that their one loss is to Buffalo, who's two on CC's power rankings. They could have been in that fifth spot. I just feel like there are other teams that are playing stronger football. The Jaguars. Could have been an fifth spot dominant win over Evans Patriots.
3: Yep.
6: I'm just curious on CC's response to some of those other teams who are playing better football. The Raiders have two wins by double digits and beat the Saints by, you know, 8-plus points, one of the best plus minuses in the entire NFL. I know they, you know, played a soft schedule early, but they're playing better football than the Denver Broncos.
3: That's a tremendous call. Thank you for it.
4: The Broncos just beat the Jaguars. That literally just happened.
3: Right, but what about, okay, so. But
4: they just beat the Rams on Sunday night. Like, the only game that they lost in embarrassing fashion was to the Kansas City Chiefs, who I have as the number one team in my power rankings.
3: Sure. Does he have an argument, though, for the Raiders hovering, the Bears hovering, the Lions hovering? Does he have an argument on those three?
4: I think all of those teams merit consideration, but when you look at the body of the work, you look at the people that they've beaten, I think that there are two quality wins for the Denver Broncos. I hate to do it college football playoff selection committee style, but I mean, you look at their two wins, they're against the team that had the shortest odds to win the Super Bowl this season in the LA Rams, and against the Jacksonville Jaguars, a division winner from a year ago, that's 2-1.
3: I think that is the right way of doing it this early in the season, because we don't have enough of a sample size. So if you just go based on strength of schedule, based on assumed productivity for these teams, that is the fair way of doing it. No, the Broncos, that's a good point. If they're wins against the Rams and the Jaguars, that is impressive.
4: I'm saying, do we have to wait the Jags win over the Cleveland Browns in week one differently now that the Browns are 2-1?
3: Yeah. Yeah. But again,
4: halfway through the season,
3: we're not going to bring up the train to schedule stuff necessarily, but right now it's a way of looking at it, I think.
5: But we talk about the Browns being 2-1, they beat the Bucks, who aren't good, and they beat the Panthers, who yes are better, and we expected the Panthers to win that game, but still when we're doing the strength of schedule and we're saying they're 2-1, not all of those wins are weighted equally in my mind.
4: Yeah, I don't think the quality of wins for the Detroit Lions measure up to the quality of wins of the Denver Broncos.
5: There you
7: all right,
5: go.
7: So there's your answer. Broncos over Lions for the five Saints spot.
4: In overtime and then the New York Jets. No.
7: Not bad wins, but not as good. I think that's totally fair.
4: Not as good.
7: Terry in Wisconsin, listening on ESPN Madison, 100.5 FM in Madison on Wisconsin. Terry.
8: Hey, good morning, guys. So the first caller kind of took my steam, Mr. Chris Canty, how you have two of the undefeated teams in the AFC and disrespect the team that just went to the Big Easy. Who dat gonna beat them Saints? That would be Raiders. Now, you talked about the defense of the Minnesota Vikings. What about the defense numbers that the Raiders are putting up? What about Kirk Cousins leading the league, I believe, in touchdown passes? And we get passed up by a Broncos team who lost one game. Now, I understand that you're going to make the argument about the Chargers and Miami, but we beat them by double-digit numbers. Aren't you supposed to beat the bad teams that way? And then we go into hostile territory in the Big Easy and beat the Saints by 8.
4: Terry, I'll make you a deal. If your team wins in Week 4, you will be on the power rankings.
5: Ooh.
8: We should be.
4: Right. If you win in Week 4, you'll be on the power rankings. There will be no argument that I have against the Las Vegas Raiders. Because right now, I could come up with things, and you kind of laid it out. You breadcrumbed it for me and all of the rest of our listeners. But I'm just going to say this. If you beat the Kansas City Chiefs in Week 4, you will be prominently placed in my power rankings.
9: Good luck!
4: You got them in your building in Vegas. If you beat them, if you beat the Chiefs, I guarantee the Las Vegas Raiders will be in my Week 5 power rankings.
7: I would like, Cam, if you could look this up. The last time the Chiefs and the Raiders played a meaningful game for both teams. I don't mean meaningful for draft positioning for the Raiders. I mean meaningful for both teams where they're both good at the same time. It feels like it's been a long time since that happened. I think that is a juicy matchup. Hatred amongst those fans this weekend in Vegas.
10: 2021, I would say. The Raiders were a playoff team that year. Mm-hmm. The last time they played was Week 14. The Chiefs won 48-9 in that game, but the Raiders were a playoff game in that team.
4: They were a playoff team.
7: No, that's fair.
10: Hey, they went to the playoffs.
7: Would that have been when Matt McGloin started a playoff game for them because they had everybody hurt?
10: No, Derek Carr started that game.
7: Derek Carr did?
4: No.
10: Yeah, that was the Bengals win over the Raiders to start their Super Bowl run.
7: DJ in New York watching on ESPN2. Morning, DJ.
11: Man, love the show, man.
7: Thank you.
11: Yo, Kent, you on point today, man. The only thing I would probably switch is just because of the Vikings. They're not injuries on that defense in San Fran. But you can make a case for the Bills being number one because of that boy Josh in Buffalo.
4: Yeah, listen, man, Josh Allen is otherworldly. There is no doubt about it. But coming off of Week 3, 3 turnovers by Josh Allen, 2 picks, a fumble, I don't know if I could elevate the Buffalo Bills to the number one spot in my power rank because I just can't do it right now.
7: Can I point out one team that has not been mentioned one time, if I'm not mistaken?
4: Go for it.
7: The team that won the Super Bowl last year?
4: Yeah.
5: The Seahawks.
7: Now, they had a terrible loss against Washington.
4: Yeah, I got to knock you when you have that kind of loss.
5: To Marcus Mariota.
4: Yeah.
5: And the Commanders.
4: But they hung 33 on you, and your calling card is supposed to be your defense. Now, granted, 7 of that came from Sam Darnold throwing a pick 6, but still, that's way too many points for your backup quarterback against what is supposed to be the best defense in football.
7: But we did say on Monday, hey, this is just a blip. We're not worried about it. Now, that does not mean that they're on the power rankings.
4: I am worried about it, though. I mean, listen, going into that game, Mike McDonald was 16-2 on the road. To have one of your 3 losses in your coaching career be to the Mariota-led Commanders? I don't know. Got to knock you a little bit.
7: 27-7. That was the score in Monday Night Football. The Chicago Bears behind. Case Keenum destroyed the Eagles. We'll get to that next.
12: Are you ready to unleash the beast?
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8: It's hockey season. 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
16: 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Along with Michelle Smallman, Chris Canty, Evan Cohen with you. Yes, the Super Bowl picks certainly looked great last night. 27-7. The Chicago Bears, without their starting quarterback, number one overall pick, MVP candidate Caleb Williams. Without their backup quarterback, Tyson Bagent, who they signed to a contract extension this offseason. He was out because of concussion protocol up from the starting position, was active as the backup. So who do they call upon? A man that has been in the league for 14 years that thought multiple times that he was out of the NFL and would never play again, had not played in 1,009 days, had not started a game since 12-24-23, had not had a rushing touchdown since 2019. That man is Case Keenum, who last night was not good. He was great, 24 of 34, 247, 2 touchdowns and a rushing touchdown, leading the Bears to a 27-7 victory

0: over the Eagles, who turned the ball over three times, did not force a turnover for the third straight game. And I keep coming back to like the emotional, sappy moment of, you always ask for, can I have one more night doing something? CeCe in his mind could say, I'd love one more game to do that. Smalls played soccer. One more game. I would literally do anything to play one more game in high school football. That man got that opportunity last night. He never thought he was going to have that, and he capitalized on it.
1: Didn't miss a shot. He got the opportunity, and he took full advantage of it. I loved how he talked about being retired and Ben Johnson calling him up and saying, hey, I want you to be part of this quarterback room, and how he rediscovered his love for football because of Ben Johnson. And to your point, Evan, he thought that his days of playing meaningful football were over. He's QB3, and it's Monday Night Football, a standalone game. I bet Case Keenum did not think that this opportunity was going to come, but shout out to him for blocking out all of the noise and for the Chicago Bears doing their jobs around him, allowing him to step up in a huge way. Three touchdowns, no interceptions, an emphatic win over the Philadelphia Eagles at home in Chicago last night. It's a really great story, and I imagine the Bears are now feeling like it doesn't matter what obstacles are thrown our way. We're a team that can compete for a Super Bowl.
2: First, on the Case Keenum bit of it, it's awesome seeing the scene post-game, him celebrating with his kids.
1: So cool.
2: And his wife, and he gave her a bunch of credit because she's been with him along the entire ride, his journey through the National Football League. This dude has won football games for seven different teams now.
3: Wow.
2: And you don't have that resume without the support system behind you being able to propel you forward. So, yeah, I thought it was really cool that he was introspective in that way and making sure that he celebrated the people that have been along the ride with him. Now, as far as the Chicago Bears winning a game that you weren't favored to win, always a good thing, showing that you have depth at all of the positions, but most notably in the quarterback room, is important. But I thought the biggest win for the Chicago Bears might come with somebody that didn't play last night, and that was Caleb Williams, because he had an opportunity to get a front row seat at another quarterback operating Ben Johnson's system to perfection. And what you saw is that against a quality defense, it doesn't take the Superman splash plays, but it just takes doing the routine things and playing on time in order to have big results. They beat the Philadelphia Eagles by 20 points last night. Mm. They dominated that game, right? They never trailed in this game. And so I think that when you saw what Case Keenum did, getting the ball out of his hands to the playmakers, making the right reads, being able to step up and slide in the pocket but not run and take off and get out of the pocket, I thought all of those things were teachable moments for Caleb Williams in terms of how you take your game to another level and how you get this team to another level. It's playing within the structure of Ben Johnson's system, not outside of it. That's where the real growth is for Caleb Williams. And as that happens, you'll see this team continue to ascend.
0: And very simply, Case Keenum could have led them with the support and admiration last night from Caleb. He could have led them to 8 points and they would have won. Which means the defense had one hell of an effort last night against Philadelphia as well.
2: Which they did. The defense played really well.
0: No doubt.
2: Yeah.
0: The Philadelphia part of it at times was infuriating. For somebody like myself who loves Jalen Hurts, picked him for MVP, and has defended Jalen Hurts, has defended Nick Sirianni every which way, there were frustrating moments in this game last night. And one more than others, it's the one that people are talking about today. There was a huge moment where Philly was down 7-0 in the second quarter. They put together a 12-play, 95-yard drive. Jaden gets banged up. Jalen gets banged up, goes to the tent, and Andy Dalton comes in. They end up with a third and goal from the 2-yard line. At that time, now for us, the viewers at home, we see, because our camera crew did an amazing job with Buck and Aikman and everybody on Monday Night Football, we see Jalen Hurts kind of inching towards exiting that blue tent as if everything is fine, which everything was fine, thankfully. They don't call a timeout to buy time for Jalen Hurts to get back in, third and goal from the 2-yard line, in theory down 7-0, two QB sneaks or two runs from Saquon, however you want to look at it. Instead, they decide to throw the football with Andy Dalton, and he throws an interception in the end zone. Now, Hurts later in that drive, that half, had an unbelievable drive to end the first half where he timed everything perfectly and scored on a touch push with 1 second to go.

0: I get it. But that moment would have made it, in theory, 7-7. Sirianni did not call a timeout to buy Jalen Hurts time. He explained his decision to not call that timeout postgame.
1: You're not supposed to get the information there. That they need to go through their process there. You know, you think about maybe calling a timeout in a situation like that. Now, it proved that we needed that timeout later in the half to be able to go drive and score. But if you call a timeout, I have no idea what's going on and when he's going to come out. Like, he could come out and have to go in and get evaluated. You just don't know in those situations. And I think that's the right way to go about it because, again, you don't want to influence that. The health of the player is the most important thing. You know, unfortunate how that series turned out. First and goal at the one, we lose some yards, and then we throw an interception. It was unfortunate how that possession played itself out.
0: Yeah, this whole thing's infuriating, honestly. Mm. The Philadelphia Eagles are as well-run of an organization from top to bottom as any organization in all of sports.
2: Yeah.
0: You cannot tell me that they do not probably have a legal, moral, and ethical communication system that someone, Big Dom someone, is watching the tent. I don't mean entering the tent, watching the tent. And the moment they see Jalen pop out, they get to Sirianni and say, call the damn timeout. And then to your point, CeCe, that you've made, period, next sentence, you have Saquon Barkley. You have first and goal right there. Score the ball with four straight runs and then defend them in the second half. The Eagles stunk it up last night, but that sequence drove me insane that he didn't call a timeout to buy time for Jalen Hurts.
2: Yeah, but there's no guarantee that even if he does call a timeout, Jalen Hurts is going to be able to go back in the game. You got to see it from Nick Sirianni's vantage point.
3: Totally. He does not have that information.
2: No. When you see DeMarco Jackson knock the Sonic coins out of Jalen Hurts, what are you supposed to do? Like, you see your quarterback is down. He just took a big hit. You're rolling with your backup quarterback. You've got a critical situation. It's red zone. It's goal to go at the goal line. I think it's a little bit too much to ask Nick Sirianni to call a timeout in that instance with the limited information that he has. And the reality of it is this. We can't pearl clutch when we see these quarterbacks get knocked out and have the fencing posture, what we saw from Kyler Murray in week one, what we've seen from Tua and other quarterbacks in the past. We can't pearl clutch and then get upset when the league and the medical personnel are protective when they're going through their process when it comes to evaluating these concussions, right? The unaffiliated neurotrauma consultant, that's somebody that is independent of the Philadelphia Eagles and the Chicago Bears. And they're there for a reason. They maintain that independence because they're there to serve the best interests of the player, regardless of what's going on in the football game. And if you're the head coach, you have to respect that. As an organization, you have to respect that. If you don't, they're going to find the hell out of you. Mm-hmm. So I don't know that it's fair to criticize Nick Sirianni for that coaching decision. There are plenty of coaching decisions littered throughout this game to point the finger at Nick Sirianni for. That, to me, ain't one of them.
3: Well, let's think about it on the flip side. Let's say he does call timeout. Mm-hmm. And let's say because he didn't have the information, Jalen was not ready to go. Mm-hmm. And then later he needed that and didn't have it.
0: Mm-hmm.
3: Would you have been critical of that?
0: No.
3: Wouldn't you have said, what? But think about that. Wouldn't you have been like, shouldn't he know? Shouldn't there be communication in place that he knows that the information is not there and his player's not ready to go? I think either way he would be criticized for it. And I think he probably took the better route, erring on the side of player safety in that moment. So I'm not going to be critical of him for that either.
0: I think there's a huge part of this that I want to reemphasize here. I'm not suggesting to get him out of the tent. I'm suggesting the reason that I say to call the timeout is because we saw him already out of the tent.
4: But he's peeking his head out to ask if he can go on back in the game. That does not mean he is going back in the game. It's not up to him.
0: But then there's a problem with that, though. Because then, let's just play out your scenario that he would have wasted a timeout. Then there needs to be, quote-unquote, security, not letting a player peek his head out. Because if I'm Sirianni and I'm looking back, and then I see Jalen pop his head out, I am calling the timeout.
3: Well, when Jackson Dart got injured, they had to basically rip the jersey away from him.
2: They take the helmet away from
3: players. Players want to be out there, so he's trying to get out there and see what's going on. You saw his reaction. He was demonstrative and upset when Andy Dalton threw that interception. I'm not going to blame Nick Sirianni for that because the player wants to be out there, and I don't know if you can control him in that moment.
2: Smalls, you brought up Jackson Dart. Brian Daboll last year, remember, he approached the Blue medical tent when Jackson was going through concussion protocol. The league fined him $200,000.
0: I know, and that's not what I'm suggesting should happen. What I'm suggesting is, and listen, maybe our crew did too good of a job last night because we saw too much of it, right? In my head, I see him pop out. In that moment, I'm getting a timeout. Now, I'm seeing it as a viewer. Also, why do I have Saquon Barkley on my team if I'm going to go to Andy Dalton in that spot to throw the football, Russell Wilson against the Patriots Super Bowl style? What's the point of that?
2: Because you gave the ball to Saquon Barkley not once but twice in that initial goal-to-goal sequence. In two first two downs, you had no yards.
0: Okay, give me two
2: no
0: more.
2: No yards.
0: Give me one more. Give me a field goal, and let me take it and run with it. Let me get the 3 points.
2: If you want to criticize that coaching decision, I have no problem with that.
0: Yes, I do.
2: At all.
0: I do.
2: Yeah, that's fine. I agree with That's fine.
0: Right.
2: Take the points. You call it a day. You drove 95 yards. You got to have something to show for your work. I have no issue with that.
0: Mm-hmm.
2: But criticizing Nick Sirianni for not taking a timeout, I think that's a bridge too far.
0: Okay. The other part of this, and there's a lot more to get to with this game, which we will throughout the show, is that the running game for the Philadelphia Eagles was excellent early, and then it was horrific late. And it's an indictment on the offensive line that CeCe has brought up relative to the idea that it's new offensive line coach, new schemes, new offensive coordinator, the whole deal. They got to get that right because that was extremely frustrating. If you're an Eagles fan last night, like Pat and Cam, the idea that they couldn't run the ball with Saquon after being able to run the ball, and then Jalen having bad throws during the second half, three and outs, the whole deal, turnovers, not forcing turnovers. Very frustrating night for the Eagles fans last night. Congratulations to Case Keenum, obviously, and the Bears. All right, after 162, today is day one. We'll get to that next. We're on Sportsmanlike, presented by Progressive Insurance.
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17: Let me clean up something that happened in Tahoe. 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I kind of threw out a random question on getting help from somebody with a conflict of interest for the Super Bowl. Who did you seek advice from going into the Super Bowl that might surprise me?
18: Well, I wouldn't have surprised. 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
18: Sure. 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
17: Bill Belichick.
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17: Now, Once he got up, we took some pictures. And I said, oh, by the way, can you tell me? He did tell me, and it's not Tom Brady. There was a lot of speculation Diana Rossini involved in this.

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6: You heard it. Phillies Braves.
7: White Sox Astros.
6: Red Sox Yankees. Cubs Padres. MLB playoffs begins today. And storylines galore. Of course, the new format. A couple years in now with the Bys, the Rays, Gardos, Brewers, and Dodgers.
7: And the storyline about the roster has now become a big thing with the Yankees. Are they going to put Aaron Judge on the playoff roster? I mean, this is fascinating. He took batting practice as he's pushing to play against the Red Sox. The Yankees have said basically he's not going to be available for the first round of the playoffs, which could be the only round, obviously, if you lose. And he's like, nah, I'm good. Okay, well, which one is it? Is he on the roster or is he not on the roster? It's a huge storyline going into this. I understand there's a million other teams involved. I'm not downplaying that. But this is what people have said is arguably, I want to be clear on that, Albert Pujols, arguably the greatest right-hand hitter of all time.
8: Thank you so much for that.
7: Miggy Cabrera needs to be in the mix. I think he's actually criminally underrated as a right-hand hitter.
8: I agree with
9: Triple
8: that.
9: Crown okay. winner, yeah.
7: Twice or once? He may have won it twice, actually.
10: Just once.
7: Once? He won it once. Anyway, so arguably the greatest right-hand hitter of all time. He's saying, get me in. We've got this dominant pitching staff. Cam Schiller is going to win the Cy Young. Oh, by the way, Gerrit Cole is the Cy Young winner. Oh, let's put in Max Fried here, who's a great pitcher by way of the Braves. Oh, wait, we got all these other guys, too. Is he going to be on the roster or is not going to be on the roster? And if he's on the roster, is it just to appease him and not play him?
9: Well, no, first of all, how can you justify not having him on the roster, right?
7: Because the same reason that the Sirianni thing that you just said, if
8: this
7: doctors don't clear... Wait a minute. You guys just said, if doctors don't clear you, there are protocols, so on and so forth.
9: Yeah, but that's a concussion.
8: Yeah, we're not talking
9: about...
8: This
9: is a soft tissue injury.
8: We're talking calves, not brains.
9: Yeah, this is a little bit different, sir. And when it comes to your biggest bat in the lineup dealing with this type of injury... This is one of those where you have to operate under the player's discretion, right? He injured the calf in the middle of September. We're now at the end of September going into October. You have to defer to the player. If Aaron Judge says he's capable of going, then I'm going to give him the benefit of the doubt. Now, if he ends up re-injuring it, it sucks. But the reality is that if Aaron Judge ain't out there, you're not winning a title anyway. So I just don't understand how you could justify leaving him off the wild card roster. This is a situation right now where it's win or go home, right? You don't have the luxury of being able to give away any of these games. It's two out of three, the best of three. So you got to win two games. I can't give these away.
8: And he's saying, I'm doing all the convincing. He took BP, he took live at bats. To your point, they're not going to win if he's not out there.
9: No.
8: And if he is giving you the green light and saying, I'm feeling good, and Aaron Boone is saying that this is a moderate injury, wouldn't you rather take your best shot against your hated rivals in the playoffs with your best player, with an historically good player, if he is telling you he's good to go, then risk it and not put him on there?
7: So then let's play that one out for a second. Is there an angle to all of this? That he's blatantly, obviously going to be on there. They're screwing with the Red Sox to waste the time spent preparing for this, that they have to prepare both ways.
9: They're not screwing with the Red Sox because they're assuming that he's going to be out there.
8: Correct.
10: also, real quick, you look like a franchise that doesn't know what you're doing. If your manager came out and said he's not going to be on the roster, and Aaron Judge is like, "Hey, I want to be on the roster,"
8: right?
10: But Yankee fans already want Boone gone. So
7: wait, but that's happened.
10: But that's what I'm saying. No,
7: so
10: you're
7: by 10 a.m. Eastern today, Nuno. What are you saying? So if he's on the roster, the Yankees look bad, and if he's off the roster, the Yankees look bad.
10: Well, no, basically. If he's listen, I think. Because I've been known to be negative. I think they don't want him on the roster because of the fact that, like, the Yankees just love excuses. Like, and it allows them to be a built-in excuse, being like, hey, yeah, like, we weren't healthy, right? Like, if Aaron Judge is playing, you have no excuses.
8: That's what fans think.
10: Like, this is me as a fan. This is what I believe.
7: General manager don't want Judge on the roster as a built-in excuse?
10: I think they want every excuse to be able to be like, hey, guys, and so that, you know, Brian Cashman can do his end-of-year presser. Well, we were in the playoffs, but, like, we had injuries, so, like, and, you know, it's a crapshoot. Like, that's what I believe that the Yankees at this point in time have become because of Brian Cashman and where we're at with this franchise.
7: But, I mean, they actually have the roster to get to the World Series out of the AL, which has had a down year.
9: They finally have the pitching.
8: They
9: finally have the pitching.
7: Yeah. I mean, remember in 2009, they had a dominant pitching staff. CC Sabathia obviously was unbelievable.
9: He was the anchor. Andy Pettit was great. I mean, listen, they had
7: AJ Burnett too.
9: They had pitching then, and they've got pitching now. You've got Schlittler, you've got Rodon, you've got Gerrit Cole, right? Max Fried. You've got pitching. Like, you actually have that.
8: And imagine Aaron Judge knowing he's got pitching and how badly he wants to be out. I mean, he wants to be out there to compete anyway, but to your point, he's been put in a situation now with the pitching staff around him where he's like, let me just give you guys some run support because I know that you're capable of executing.
7: That is a wild theory. I guess others have it, but that is a wild, like, I would think.
9: I just don't understand how you continue to get it past, though. It's been 17 seasons since they won a title.
8: Oh, nine?
9: 17 seasons?
7: Yeah, but wouldn't you think a team would want to win a World Series?
9: We're on year seven of
10: Hold
9: Aaron
10: on,
9: Boone
10: no,
9: right
10: like,
9: now?
10: See, this is where the hypocrisy of us media people, I'm including myself in this, because what was it? It's like with Mike Tomlin, hey, he gets you in. Isn't that all you want? And, like, so you make the
7: point. But there's a difference, though. The Yankees, to their credit, have a top 3/4/5, honestly, as starting pitchers that can win you a World Series. They also have a slugger in Ben Rice that could hit a big home run in a big spot, right? Even outside of Judge and Stanton, who are both banged up. So they actually have pieces to really help them. I don't know I find one of the most fascinating teams in the postseason this year is the Astros. Because they have the worst record ever to get to the postseason at 81-81. Yordan Alvarez is a triple crown threat. He had an unbelievable season this year. And they're actually home field advantage against the White Sox, who have this unbelievable comeback from years ago, losing 100 games twice in a row, and then boom. But, like, imagine if the Astros make this sneaky run. The Phillies are fascinating to me because Phillies fans like Cam and Pat are writing them off because they've been so bad. Sometimes the teams that are bad going in are the teams that are good in the postseason, which is probably what scares the Brewers fans of, like, hey, were we too good? Good this year. We had no real hurdles. Now we got to get over them. I think this is really interesting. I think the Yankees specifically, the fact that we are going to wait till 10 a.m. Eastern this morning to find out their roster is a juicy conversation. Dan Graziano, ESPN NFL Insider, will join us next. 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
1: Here on ESPN Radio, ESPN2. 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And joining us now, ESPN NFL insider, reporter, analyst, host, Dan Graziano. Graz, before we get to Monday Night Football, we had a trade yesterday in the NFL.
2: We sure did.
1: A former top 10 pick in the NFL draft, J.J. McCarthy, traded from Minnesota to the New York Football Giants for a 2027 fifth-round pick.
2: Yeah.
1: You thought what when that was made?
2: I thought it was terrible. I think it's a terrible move for the Giants.
1: Really?
2: I think it has potential to cause more problems than it solves. You're bringing in a guy who's the same age as your injured starter, who's going to make more money than he is next year. I mean, you know, who's... I think it's fair to say, like, you know, personality-wise has kind of been sort of, you know, somebody that doesn't always rub everybody the right way in the room. Were the Giants short on guys like that, and I missed it? Like, I just feel like this is just unnecessary, and I don't, the upside of this does not seem to me to justify the risk.
1: Can I counter that?
2: Sure.
1: I loved it for the Giants.
2: Mm-hmm.
1: Everything you said makes a ton of sense, especially when you think about the totality of from Jameis to Scadabo to Dart in terms of, like, all the, like, wait, what?
2: Mm-hmm.
1: Moments they have in that locker room on the offensive side of the ball. CCS pointed out, do we 100% know what Dart is relative to productivity and health? The answer to that is no.
2: Right.
1: I think J.J. McCarthy has one of the great opportunities in the NFL this year.
2: Sure.
1: He could become the starting quarterback this year, in theory.
2: In theory.
1: He could be good enough to actually...

0: fight Jackson Dart off if he's not healthy.
1: Yeah.
0: I think it's an unbelievable opportunity. Now you're
1: is that what you want if you're the Giants, that situation?
0: Let's talk about that.
1: Yeah.
0: Let's go to a former Giant on that. Is that what you want? You're the one who has raised the question about what happens if, logical, starting quarterback goes out, you end up in the top 10 in a QB-heavy draft.
2: Yeah, what I wanted was to have a definitive answer that Jackson Dart was my franchise quarterback henceforward.
1: Yep.
2: I'm not going to be able to have that information because he's not going to play the rest of the year.
1: Right. So, and the guy they bring in, the last coach that had a positive experience with this player is the brother of your head coach. So you know that John Harbaugh has received an authentically positive recommendation on this player from a person he trusts as much as anybody in the whole world. I don't, if I'm Jackson Dart and I'm sitting there waiting for the swelling to go down so I can have my surgery, right? And I see a move like this, I'm like, really? Like, why?
0: No, this is interesting. So you're actually playing out the best case scenario, not the worst case scenario, because you're playing out, correct me if I'm wrong, if JJ's good, you actually have walked yourself into a problem, but he may not be good enough to solve the initial problem that CeCe gave.
1: Just the idea that you felt you needed to do it, I think would, and I'm not talking about like if Jackson Dart's sitting there thinking about it logically, he's probably not worried, but I'm talking about human nature.
0: Right.
1: Like you're sitting there, you're injured. You're all the self-doubt that comes with that, right? The rehab you're facing for an ACL, which is significant, and you're dealing with all that, and now you're like, they just brought in a guy my age, who was drafted higher than I was, like, I don't know how I feel about that.
2: Ross, let me ask you this question, because I keep trying to play out the different scenarios around the Giants, what happens this season, and subsequently what happens next offseason. If the Giants find themselves in a position where they have another high draft pick, another top 10 pick, could they potentially be in the quarterback marketing again in the draft?
1: Wow, I guess, but I mean, you'd have to be... you'd have to be like feeling a certain way about Jackson Dart negatively, right? Like, I'm not sure he's the guy, and I don't believe that's the way the organization feels right now. Maybe I'm wrong.
2: Well, the only reason I asked the question is because I don't know that you can dismiss the injury history from Jackson.
1: Sure.
2: What we saw in year one with all of the trips to the blue medical tent, the concussions.
1: And now this.
2: Now this with the meniscus. This is something that he experienced in college at SC, and now to a greater degree here. I'm wondering.
1: Yeah, I said ACL. That's wrong. I apologize.
2: No,
1: that wasn't accurate.
2: But I'm wondering because if the best indicator for future performance is past performance, the history and the track record when it comes to Jackson's medical has to be a little unsettling if you're going to absorb the opportunity cost of passing on a quarterback next year's draft.
1: Sure, and same thing with JJ McCarthy and his medical history.
2: I agree, but if I would consider taking a quarterback in next year's draft, then it makes the move of trading a fifth round pick for JJ McCarthy, I guess, a little more logical because it's essentially a flyer on a guy that had talent.
1: Right? Yeah. If you look at it just from a sort of asset management standpoint, sure, it makes sense. A fifth round pick for a guy that could be a good quarterback in the league. I just feel like oftentimes we ignore the real world impact of a move like that. You know, if I'm doing that with my fantasy team, that's one thing.
0: Mm-hmm.
1: No, seriously though, right? I mean, but you have to actually, these guys have to hang out together and you know, you better make sure that's going to work.
3: Graz, let's go to the West Coast. One of the most stunning things through 3 weeks is what the LA Chargers have looked like, particularly on offense. 0-3, and then they've got the Seahawks, the Broncos, the Chiefs, the Rams, the Texans, the Ravens, and we'll stop there. This has gotten out of hand. This could get out of hand further quickly. What are you hearing about what's going on there? Why is this not working out in LA?
1: Just disconnect. I mean, obviously between the quarterback and the system, if not the quarterback and the coordinator, like, I don't know, I'm going to get into like personalities, but the system, he's not clicking with whatever they're asking him to do. The protection has not come together the way they hoped. They had some injuries on the interior of the offensive line, and that's showing up. The wide receivers they're fine, but they're not like difference makers. And I just, you know, there's just it feels like a team that is kind of like right on the edge of like, well, we're afraid to look bad. We're afraid to make a mistake. They won the turnover battle by 4 and lost the game. That's hard to do. And so, you know, you have Jim Harbaugh kicking field goals on 4th and short, close to the end zone. Like there was all kinds of stuff with that game that just felt like the Chargers are a team that is very much not on track in a number of very important ways. I mean, Justin Herbert and Mike McDaniel, that should work, and it's not. It's very alarming, and as you mentioned, they had the two sort of on-paper winnable games that they started the season with and lost, and then while a road game in Buffalo doesn't look winnable on its surface, by the time the Bills have five turnovers, it sure does, and they managed to lose that one too. It is incredibly alarming what's going on in there with the Chargers, and you know, it's tough to come up with like a really sound logical theory. Oh, well, of course this didn't. It should have worked, and it may still. But to your point, I mean, they've made it very difficult on themselves with that slate of opponents coming up.
0: Question/theory on that, Gross?
1: Yeah,
0: Mike McDaniel, for the majority of his career, correct me if I'm wrong, has had to mask deficiencies in his game plan. Now he needs to enhance strengths.
1: Yeah.
0: Is that a different approach for a coordinator?
1: It is, and when I talked to Mike McDaniel in training camp, he mentioned that a lot of times the system that he runs, that he comes from, this Kyle Shanahan, you know, style thing, is designed to sort of, you know, minimize a quarterback's weaknesses and kind of work around them. And now he's got this guy that's got so many strengths, and he said this in a way that he was excited about, right? Like, not that, but maybe there is something to that's a different kind of project, and it's obviously not something that's working.
2: Gross, how important is this season for the organization's confidence in the Harbaugh-Herbert quarterback head coach tandem?
1: I think it's pretty important, because you have the instant success from a win-loss standpoint in difficult circumstances. I mean, last year, the way their offensive line situation fell apart, for them to get as far as they did was remarkable accomplishment. And Jim Harbaugh is obviously a good coach. He's won everywhere he's been. And you point to that and say, well, the organization's in good hands. We get the personnel right. You know, we could really take off. And when you do all that and then it goes the other way, then you have, all of a sudden, you have fresh questions about the whole project. So, yeah, it's a critical time right now for the Chargers and for Jim Harbaugh to start showing a little bit of, you know, proof of concept here. And what they're going to have to do is now win some games that we don't expect them to, which is something they've been pretty good at under Jim Harbaugh, but they're in a hole, and there just seems to be a whole lot of negativity around that situation. That's not the foundation you want when you're trying to win those kinds of games.
3: Well, let's go to where negativity lives, Philly. They lose last night to Case Keenum, QB3. The Bears easily won this game, 27-7. Where's your concern level for the Eagles?
1: It's high, because I believed it was an excellent defense that would be able to carry the team while the offense put it together under a new, inexperienced coordinator with a very new system, new offensive line coach, all this kind of stuff. What we saw last night, early in the game, from the Eagles' offense was encouraging. They were opening holes in the run game, and Saquon was, it had like 2024 vibes in terms of what they were able to do. But they went away from it, which, again, you know, who knows what, again, the coordinators knew, like, that's supposed to be the questionable part of it. The defense was supposed to be the thing we could count on. And there were dudes open all night for Case Keenum. Even when they were getting pressure right in his face, he was able to throw it up and know there was going to be somebody underneath it when it came down, and that guy was going to be open and be able to run for a bunch of yards. That's alarming. And the Eagles' defense has not looked the way we expected it to look through 3 weeks. That was not the first sort of questionable performance we've seen from them. It is, in fact, the third. So I'm curious to know what's going on with them defensively, and why the thing that did not involve a new system and a bunch of new personnel is not working to start the season.
2: Maybe Christian Parker?
1: Yeah, maybe. I mean, like, obviously, like, he's a talented coach. And I do think, like, I know Dallas gave up a lot of points and lost the game, but I think we saw some improvement from that Dallas defense in that game in Rio, right? I mean, certainly,
2: the ability. The four stops on Derrick
1: Henry,
2: yeah.
1: I mean, that's not nothing. So maybe. I mean, those are the kinds of changes that often go unnoticed in the offseason that sometimes can have an impact. But, yeah, I don't. Something's off with that Eagles defense, and it's concerning.
0: Dan Graziano, you'll see him on SportsCenter in just a couple of minutes. Get up at 8 a.m. Eastern. Always awesome to have him on. Pat Costello with I'm Over It next on Sportsmanlike, presented by Progressive Insurance.
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14: I'm over it.
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14: With Pat the producer.
16: So Michelle was in Philly this weekend.
17: Philly's an interesting place. The streets were just lined with people in Eagles gear that were really drunk and rowdy.
16: Ian Fitzsimmons not being an expiration date guy? I might push it to, like, if it's like milk, maybe a second day after the I think I need to read more books. I think, yes. I'm dumb.
17: Yes.
16: I think I'm just getting dumber.
17: Yes.
16: Me specifically.
17: Yes.
16: Just, I need to read more books. Ugh.
18: I'm over it. I'm sick and tired and over it.
16: Get a life.
19: Yes. Each and every day at this time, our producer, Pat Costello, gives us items in and around sports, entertainment, his life that he is over. I guess like his Phillies teams, unfortunately, right? Eagles lose last night, and he's already down in the Phillies as they're starting the postseason. I'm just setting it up.
16: That's what I'm going to talk about.
19: So go ahead.
16: The MLB postseason kicks off today, guys, so you might have heard about it. 1:30, Phillies Braves. And I'm back, baby. I'm all the way back in. I would like World Series predictions later, by the way. We need to get some predictions at some point.
2: Well, I predict that the Phillies won't be in it, so how's that?
16: Okay.
20: Hey,
16: rude. But I'm all the way
2: but
16: back.
2: But also probably true.
16: Because I can't trust the Eagles anymore. Put them in the untrustables list, Michelle.
3: Oh.
16: Eagles who? Never heard of them. Nick Sirianni who? Never heard of them. Get them out.
3: You're ready to put them on the untrustables list.
16: Eagles are on the untrustables until they earn their way off of it.
2: James's hairline. Oh, just untrustable.
12: No, he really shaved it, huh?
16: Did we get,

0: doing?
1: Yeah, guys, no choice.
0: We're jumping all the I'm over
2: jewelry
0: it.
2: Jewelry, too.
1: Go ahead, Pat.
2: You're going to completely dismiss the entire body of excellent work between Jalen Hurts and Nick Sirianni and focus on last night. And, well, I guess a culmination of 3 weeks, but specifically last night.
0: Cam and I knew this loss was coming yesterday. We said it yesterday that this just felt like the Eagles were going to lose to Case Keenum, which they absolutely did. And we basically predicted exactly how this was going to go from the start. So, yeah, they're on the untrustables list until they earn their way off. You lost to Case Keenum, and, like, it wasn't close. He destroyed you. Case Keenum.
2: He was awesome.
3: I don't know what to say. I don't want to step on the next one, but okay. Specifically, Case Keenum, he was amazing, and I think it's important because Smalls has pointed this out. It's not that Caleb wasn't there. It's he's QB3.
1: Yeah.
3: He wasn't even the intended replacement for the guy. He's the replacement for the replacement, and he was that good.
1: How are we feeling about the NFC East right now?
2: I was thinking about them when we were speaking with Graz. All those teams are very confusing. I don't know who to put stock into, and so my default is the Eagles, but I also don't feel great about them through 3 weeks.
4: If we keep in the book right now, we ask.
1: You feel like you can trust the Eagles after what you saw last night?
2: More than I can trust the Cowboys, yes. More than I can trust Jameis and the Giants, and certainly more than I can trust the Commanders.
3: Now.
2: It's by default, CC.
1: I don't know.
3: Can I throw a curveball?
2: And based on history.
3: Can I throw a curveball to your NFC East?
2: Sure.
3: And I know you were not high in this guy upon arrival. What if J.J. McCarthy ends up being the starter? There's something weird about that. I think this is going to work. No, I think it's going to work. I think he's going to be okay. I think this is a great move for the Giants. I like it. I don't know why I like it.
2: What about it leads you to believe that it's going to be great? Not serviceable, which we haven't even seen out of J.J. McCarthy, but great.
3: I don't think they're going to let him do anything as a starter. And I actually think that's exactly what they need. I think Jameis is always going to try to do something. I think the Giants have a good enough offensive line and a good enough running game and a good enough defense, even without, unfortunately, Brian Burns, that from a pass rush perspective.
1: Yeah.
3: That actually, if they can find a guy who they say, listen, your career is on life support. You are about to be dead in NFL terms. Your job is to do nothing while starting a quarterback. I don't think Jameis is capable of that.
2: Do you think?
3: I think I like this move a lot James for the Giants.
1: Jameis can't help himself. Jameis can't help
3: himself. Seriously.
2: Trick or treat.
1: Yeah, he can't help himself. Yeah.
3: I don't know why I like this, October but I really too. Do.
1: Yeah,
2: because you're right. We've heard, everything we've heard about J.J. McCarthy is how malleable he is.
3: No. I set it up the way I set it up, in that you got it right before he even arrived. So you have been not only 100% right, you have been 1,000% right, as Nuno says. There's no argument. But now this is a new chapter. Let's see if you're still right about this
1: Maybe
3: chapter.
1: It just takes a Harbaugh to bring out the best in
3: Yeah, which is to have him do nothing. He did nothing as a thrower in college.
1: And in comparison to Jackson Dart, from a physical skill set standpoint, he can give you some of the athleticism in the quarterback design runs and all of those things. So
2: if he's healthy.
1: Yeah, I mean, listen, it's a flyer that's worth taking if you're the Giants. And Pat Costello said this a few days ago, and it bears repeating. You got to give the players in that locker room a reason to show up to the building, and Jameis Winston ain't it.
3: Next one, Pat.
0: Yesterday was NBA Media Day, and boy, did LeBron James look great in a Sixers jersey or what? Even though, from the sounds of it, he didn't want to be in a Sixers jersey. Here was what LeBron said to Dave McMenamin about where he actually wanted to play.
5: You know, I have visions of definitely, you know, playing in a Garden, finishing my career in a Garden, one of the best places I've ever played. I think it's the number one arena in the world as far as a basketball player. But after they beat San Antonio, I was like, I couldn't do it.
6: Wouldn't feel right.
5: Y'all wouldn't have let me lay that down at all, you know. But but much respect to the Knicks, obviously. Unbelievable team, unbelievable players. Shout out Jalen Brunson. Love that guy. He's unbelievable. But yeah, I'm happy where I'm at, and I'm looking forward to it. You know,
0: I don't love that, I'll be honest. It's not my favorite quote that LeBron's ever said in the world after he said so many great things yesterday, like I didn't leave my family to lose in the second round.
3: That was a good one.
2: That was a good one. That was a bar.
3: That was interesting yesterday.
0: Yeah, I would have rather played for the Knicks. Probably not the thing that you should be saying in your Sixers like introductory.
1: I'm going to live in New York. That's the reports that are out there.
2: Split like, time, residence, both.
3: I'm surprised he can afford that. Anyway.
2: But imagine you're Pat Costello, camp, people who are Philly people that are so excited. LeBron is here. We have this infection of losing with the Sixers, and the ultimate winner in the NBA right now, and LeBron is here, and he's like, I don't even want to be here. I want to go to the Knicks. So I settled for you guys. You're like, what? Not that that is going to change the way he approaches this in any way, but that's not what you want to hear. You want to hear, I came here because I love it and I have a feeling that I can win here. Not, yeah, you know, I didn't want to be KD. You guys would have roasted me if I went to the Knicks after they won.
3: You just said something very interesting. Not that it's going to change his approach. You are correct. It will change their approach, though. Here's what happens. He's at a dinner. He's at a charity event in New York on a Tuesday night. He has a game in Philadelphia on Wednesday. That is not a far drive or however he'll get there.
1: Yeah.
3: And he plays under what they expect. That comment will constantly live in that he doesn't want to be here anyway. See, he was in New York.
2: But he doesn't want to be here. He's living in
3: correct.
2: New York.
3: But here's the other part of this that I'm fascinated by. Just from a business perspective, and we would need really smart business people to do this, the math for us. Over a two-year stretch, where the Knicks have been more profitable if they lost in the finals and got LeBron or winning a championship. Because remember, number of games played was not that many for the Knicks last year because they were so damn good. Ticket sales for this year would be the same astronomical prices if LeBron joined the team as they would be for winning a championship. Over a two-year stretch, just based on business, not basketball, not happiness, not celebration, I wonder which one would be more profitable. Finals, lose LeBron. Finals, win, no LeBron.
1: LeBron is an economy unto himself.
3: So
1: how much did the Lakers sell for when LeBron James was there?
3: Valuation of 12.
1: They sold for 10 and then 12.
3: Yeah.
2: It's
3: a weird answer to
1: come
3: that
1: on,
3: question.
1: Come on, man. I mean,
3: so you're saying they would have, just from a business perspective,
1: think about
3: they would have made more.
1: 3 years ago, the Boston Celtics sold for $6 billion.
3: Right.
1: Right?
3: Very
1: and the Celtics
3: double.
1: And the Lakers are the most storied franchises in NBA history. The Lakers sold for $10 billion and then a little over a year later sold for $12 billion. Again, LeBron James is an economy unto himself. Now, listen, Knicks fans don't care about that. They
3: of
1: just want the
3: not.
1: Championship.
3: Yeah,
1: and that's all they should care about.
6: Also, yeah. Real quick, apparently the Knicks, their postseason run generated about $380 million just for the city.
2: Wow.
6: And about $140 directly to MSG. The Knicks did fine without LeBron.
3: Of course.
6: So the hypothetical.
2: It was the greatest summer ever.
6: The hypothetical of wanting to take away a championship to get LeBron is ridiculous. Like, that's
0: taking away a championship.
2: The most likable group ever.
6: That's what Evan just posed. Oh, would they rather not have a championship and have LeBron
0: this year?
6: What is
0: it's
6: just that? It's ridiculous.
0: You guys won the title, Nuno. Relax.
2: Not only did you win the title,
3: it was literally to get to what CC
1: all
3: just
1: I know
3: said.
1: Is the first time LeBron James left Cleveland, analysts said that $500 million in revenue left the city of Cleveland with him. That was back to the first time he left Cleveland to go to Miami.
3: That's the point.
1: $500 million back then.
3: By himself, the Sixers won the championship financially already.
0: They didn't. They have to win the actual championship.
3: I'm
0: I don't care. I don't care about how rich they are.
2: I'm just surprised that he even
1: said
2: that.
0: I don't care. Most importantly, I was scrolling and I was like, wow. It was like looking in a mirror when I saw LeBron pop up on my feed.
1: It doesn't matter how rich he is, Pat. He still looks like you with that hairline.
0: Me and LeBron?
1: There you go.
0: Twins or what?
1: The bald and bearded.
2: Now you just got to get some chains like he had. That jewelry.
3: Did he have a lot? I didn't even notice that. Seriously.
2: Oh, the diamonds were dancing.
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3: 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Seattle Seahawks, the champs, are going to be on Hard Knocks this year.
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4: 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And they are also not intrusive. 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Like, you're going to just mess up my world, my system. 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Fans love it.
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5: 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What a memorable Monday Night Football game last night. Chicago Bears, QB3, as Smalls has been saying all show, Case Keenum.
6: Played like QB1.
5: Did he ever? He was last night's performance, singular game performance against the Philadelphia Eagles, 27-7 victory for the Chicago Bears, who are now 2-1. Eagles also 2-1, still atop first place in that NFC East. Philly with three turnovers, none forced, zero forced for the season. He played last night, singular game. That was a top 10 to 15 performance of any quarterback in the league. Like, if that guy played a 17-game season, he'd be a $60 million a year player. That's how great he was last night. It's obviously illogical to think that that would happen, but on a one-off, that is how unbelievable Case Keenum was last night. This is a man that had not played in over 1,000 days. Mm. His last start was on December 24th, 2023. That was for the Houston Texans against the Cleveland Browns. His last rushing touchdown, which he had one last night, he had three touchdowns overall, was in 2019. It's remarkable what he was able to do. They ran the same offense as they did with Caleb, and he ran it for one night as well.
6: We had a whole global pandemic since the last time we saw Case Keenum running it in for a touchdown.
7: That's crazy, right?
5: And you keep saying, going back to one quote, I know you're paraphrasing the quote, Smalls, about Ben Johnson, the head coach of the Bears, saying he really wanted Case Keenum in that QB room with Caleb Williams, number one overall pick, and Tyson Bagent, young player who they've already extended. They have their two. They have their Kelly and Reich. They have their Montana and Young, or Young and Bono. They have their top two. Like, they have set, and they wanted that guy in that room. They didn't say they wanted that guy on the field, and last night they got him on the field. All right, joining us now to talk more about that and all things NFL, of course, is Adam Schefter, brought to us by ZipRecruiter. 4 out of 5 employers who post on ZipRecruiter get a quality candidate within the first day. 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Adam Schefter joins us. Schefty, how unlikely was that performance by Case Keenum last night?
8: You know, I don't think it was as unlikely as people think. I was thinking back to when

0: He played in Minnesota, signed with Denver. Denver prioritized him as a free agent. He steps into the system. You know that Ben Johnson's going to coach him up. It's a great story, and he is worthy of all the respect and adulation he's getting this morning. I don't think it was that unlikely. I thought he would step in and play well. I thought anybody that would step into that spot would play well. And by the way, if and when Tyson Bagent returns to the starting lineup this week, I expect him to play as well, if not even better.
1: Wow.
2: Wow.
3: I mean, is that because of your belief in Ben Johnson, Adam?
4: Yep.
3: And the scheme?
0: Yeah. I think a lot of it has to do with that. I do. And I think it's a combination of Ben Johnson and how they've built that quarterback room. Like, I think Tyson Bagent is one of the top backups in the NFL. I'm a big Bagent believer.
4: I think we lost Adam there. Oh.
0: Veteran, like.
3: Yeah. Right,
4: we'll get him reconnected.
3: He's
4: we'll
3: a big
4: get Adam Bagent reconnected.
3: Believer. But, I need more on that.
4: To go, yeah, a big Bagent believer, and we got to follow up more on the Ben Johnson thing. That's Case Keenum has been very successful in the NFL relative to the role he's played. Nobody's comparing him to Tom Brady. I'm not saying that. But relative to the role he's played, still.
3: But he hadn't done that in quite some time.
4: That's the point. And I go back to, again, the quote that you're paraphrasing or reading, whatever it is. They wanted him for the QB room. The same thing the Giants probably wanted with Jameis. We want him for the QB room to be an uplifter of spirits. We don't want him to play. Shefty is there. You were talking about a Bagent believer, Adam.
0: Yeah, buddy, Bagent believer. And King has been better in this.
4: We lost them again. All right. This is just, it's a remarkable performance. And Ben Johnson, I don't know that there has been a coach that has been this good this quickly with these kinds of expectations that's never coached before as a head coach.
3: We always talk about Kevin O'Connell being the quarterback whisperer.
2: Yeah.
3: Should we strip that from him and give it to Ben Johnson? Because Jared Goff went to a Super Bowl with the Rams, but they dismissed him. And he breathed life into him in Detroit and that offense in a very significant way. Caleb wasn't even watching film correctly when he first went to Chicago. Look what Ben Johnson did in year one with him. 5 wins to winning the division and hosting playoff games and beating your hated rival in the playoffs.
2: Yeah.
3: Now we see Case Keenum step in. We've seen Tyson Bagent be efficient. Adam is saying it doesn't really matter who can step in that position because of what Ben Johnson can do and what he's built around them. And that's really impressive.
4: Adam, you may continue.
5: Let's see if we could get this working here. I can't believe the cell service on a main road, but can you hear me now?
4: Yeah, it's a little spotty, but we'll try to make do.
5: Well, I'm at a red light. I've been sitting here for about 10 minutes. like I said, I am a big Bagent believer, and Case Keenum has been a respected, trusted veteran in this league for a long time. I mean, they talked about last night on the broadcast how he's a player coach, how he does both. And that tells you part of the value that he brings to the roster and the team, all the elements that he brings. He's got that experience. You don't want Case Keenum to have to start 17 games and get you where you want to go. That's not going to happen. But can Case Keenum step in for a game or two and do what he did last night? Absolutely. Absolutely. And I think Tyson Bagent is one of the top backup quarterbacks in the NFL. That's what I believe. And so they built a room that with that coaching can absolutely get done everything that needs to get done, like pulling a win last night.
4: Shefty, just to follow up on the coaching before CC goes here, if we were to have a 33rd team in the NFL, an expansion draft, and every coach was available for draft, how many coaches would be drafted ahead of Ben Johnson in your mind?
5: Well, what's interesting is I know we've gone and hired in recent years, we've gravitated towards just great coaches, regardless of their background. And I'm all for that because there are certain coaches that are outstanding, and you can look back and trace the lineage and profile and resume of all the great coaches, and there have been some great defense and special teams coaches. But when you hire an offensive mind, that skill set travels with that guy and doesn't leave. So that if you have Ben Johnson or Sean McVay or Kyle Shanahan or Sean Payton,

0: you know that your team is always going to have a competitive, if not compelling, offense. And sometimes when you lose that guy, it's an offensive coordinator from a team and a coaching staff that doesn't have that. It's not easy to replace. And so to me, that is something that makes the top candidate, top coaching candidates, always a top coaching candidate when they have that skill set and trait. And again, that doesn't mean that there aren't great coaches. Like, there are a lot of great coaches in the NFL that don't come from the offensive side. But you always know that those teams are going to have competitive and compelling offenses.
1: Shefty, we need you to help us out. A source of debate on this morning's show was the penultimate drive in the first half of the Philadelphia Eagles when Nick Sirianni did not call a timeout while Jalen Hurts was being evaluated for a concussion. Can you walk us through the process of the officials identifying a player that may have taken a hit that could present an opportunity for a concussion, and walk us through the return to play protocols therein?
0: I don't know that I'm as well versed on it as I should be. Like, I know you're in the blue tent. I know there's a spotter. There's an independent guy, and you've got to be cleared. I don't know whether details there are, other than to say, as I was watching it, I was wondering why they didn't call a timeout, because Jalen Hurts was coming out, and it seemed like he was out of the tent and ready to come back in at that point in time. Now, maybe he was, maybe he wasn't, and I didn't see what Nick Sirianni said about it post game. Did he answer that? I'm sure he had to have answered that, right?
2: Yeah, he said, so your reaction was the same as mine, because, and in many ways, I credit our amazing TV crew, because maybe we saw too much,
0: right?
2: So his whole thing was he wasn't fully cleared to his knowledge at that point, and you and I had the same reaction of, wait a minute, I'm watching the guy walk out of the tent, call the timeout, but that doesn't mean he's actually cleared, and that's what CeCe and Smalls were saying, is that Sirianni clearly didn't have the go-ahead that you and I would have thought because our camera crew caught it.
0: Well, remember last year when I believe it was Jackson Dart that went in the tent? I just remember Brian Daboll going over to the tent and drawing criticism for being there ready to put his guy back in, waiting for the guy to come out of the blue tent. And, you know, I don't know what happened. Like, I haven't very often seen a instance where a guy's emerging from the blue tent and the cameras are right there the way that our crew captured Jalen Hurts last night. And so Nick Sirianni is cracking the game and making sure that everything's going right. And again, I don't know the sequence, the exact sequence, but that was my thought, Evan. I was thinking what you're thinking. Like, I'm calling a timeout here to get Jalen Hurts back in the game if and when he's been cleared. And then sure enough, there was the interception on the next play.
3: Adam, some news yesterday. The Giants traded for J.J. McCarthy from the Minnesota Vikings. Fifth-round pick goes there. Why did the Giants make this move? Why did they think J.J. McCarthy was worth taking a flyer on?
0: Michelle, it's a dice roll for a fifth-round pick. And if you can get a former first-round draft pick, who I believe was the 10th overall pick, and has a supporter and believer in Jim Harbaugh, where that quarterback now gets to go play for his brother, John Harbaugh, and John knows what Jim thinks and what Jim says. What is the worst thing that happens? J.J. McCarthy doesn't make it in New York, and you spent a fifth-round pick that you can easily make up by manipulating the draft. The best-case scenario is that he turns out to be a really good quarterback, and if you look at the numbers, they're comparable to the numbers of many quarterbacks at that stage of their career, only we know the upside that J.J. McCarthy has had. Like, back in the day, the Giants could have given up on Eli Manning after he played 10 NFL games. And go look at the numbers of Eli Manning in 10 games compared to J.J. McCarthy in 10 games. They're not altogether dissimilar. So if that's the case, take a fifth-round flyer. There's zero risk. Zero risk. And now you've gotten a guy that, if it doesn't work out, okay, you spent the fifth. And if it does work out, well, now you may have transform your quarterback room. And by the way, Jackson Dart, when he's been out there, has been great. And you want him out there. But he also, last year, was sent to the tent 5 different times for concussion tests. Lasted 1 game this year before he suffered a season-ending knee injury. And as impressive as he's been while he's been out there, he just has not proven he can stay out there, which is the one fault he's had through no fault of his own. So if they can turn J.J. McCarthy into a quarterback, that's a huge win. And if they can't, it cost them a 5. So why would you not roll the dice on that?
2: We're talking with Adam Schefter, of course, ESPN, NFL Insider. Adam Schefter podcast is always brought to us by ZipRecruiter. Adam, you reported on Sunday morning before countdown about Joey Porter Jr. and the Steelers, the possibility of a potential hypothetical trade. What is the latest with the star corner and Pittsburgh?
0: Well, there have been teams monitoring it, of course, because he still has yet to play for the Steelers, and he says he's going to come back and play this season. Maybe he'll even play Thursday night, we'll see, against the Cleveland Browns, because I think the Steelers thought they'd have him on Sunday against the Bengals, and they didn't. So it's the type of saga that just goes on and on without any sign of ending. But at some point, he says he's going to play, but there are also teams monitoring the situation, and they've checked in with the Steelers. I don't think to date, maybe something happened yesterday, I don't think there have been serious escalated trade talks. But there have been a handful of teams that have checked in. Hey, would you be interested in trading him? We'd listen. Okay, great. We'll be in touch. And that the Dallas Cowboys have checked in. Detroit Lions have checked in. Like, every team should check in. Why not? It's a cornerback who could potentially be on the move. And so those teams are doing what they should. And I would imagine there'll be more of them. And either we'll get back to the lineup and the saga will calm down, or we'll potentially see Joey Porter Jr. on the move before the November trade deadline at some point.
1: Schefter, I want to do a temperature check on Todd Bowles and the Tampa Bay Buccaneers. You brought it up last week in terms of losses that stick with coaches, albeit to the Cleveland Browns in week 2. It felt worse against the Minnesota Vikings in week 3 with the questionable decision that Todd Bowles made to go for it on 4th and 13 with 3 timeouts in his back pocket, down 4. I'm curious to know, where do things stand with the Tampa Bay Buccaneers right now as a franchise, and specifically with head coach Todd Bowles?
0: Well, they're in a tough spot. They're 0-3. They haven't won a game. They just lost Baker Mayfield for at least 3 weeks. At least 3 weeks. Which means we'll see if they decide to place him on injured reserve before they have to make their final roster moves on Saturday at 4 o'clock Eastern. Wouldn't be a surprise if they placed him there. They just paid him a lot of money. They just paid Vita Vea a lot of money. The whole season seems to have gone sideways. Now they're going to turn it over to Jalen Daniels. Not Jaden Daniels, but Jalen Daniels, a rookie starting quarterback from Kansas. And Jalen Daniels, if you watched in the preseason, was very impressive. Very impressive. But what a quarterback does in the preseason and what he does in the regular season might be 2 entirely different things. So the hopes of their season now rest with a rookie quarterback from Kansas. Now, we've seen it before where a rookie steps on and all of a sudden shows he can play, ignites a spark, saves a season, and gives a team a quarterback, like Dak did it in Dallas, Russell Wilson did it in Seattle, Brock Purdy did it when the Niners had injuries in San Francisco, and maybe Jalen Daniels is going to step in and be great. I don't know what we're going to see. To me, that's going to be one of the most intriguing things that we see this weekend. It also could be that he's not good, and if he's not good, the team's not going to be good, and if the team's not good, someone's going to pay for it at the end of the year. Someone is. Like, you can't spend all that money, lose all those games, and think we're going to run it back again next year. So that's how the league works. So it's going to be really interesting to see how this young rookie quarterback steps in and replaces an injured Baker Mayfield, and either he's going to bring a lot of hope and optimism there, or there's going to be more questions like the ones you're asking.
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0: Thank you, everybody.
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2: 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We draft our most interesting things that Schefty tells us here on Unsportsmanlike. Michelle goes first, then Chris, then me, then Vegas East. Here we go, Smallsy.
3: With the first pick in the Adam Schefter topic draft, and like always, a lot of things on the board today. I'm going to go with what Schefty said off the top, that he's not surprised in what we saw from Case Keenum last night. Three touchdowns, no turnovers, the Bears with an emphatic win over the Eagles. And it's specifically what Schefty said about Ben Johnson and what he has built in Chicago and the types of quarterbacks he has in that room. If the worst thing that could happen to this team has happened and they not only weathered the storm, but thrived through it, What does that say about the Chicago?

0: Chicago Bears and the way we feel about them moving forward when Caleb Williams does come back and he's healthy. What he has built there, that offense, I don't want to say it's foolproof, but Adam was essentially suggesting that it doesn't matter who you plug and play, that he believes in him so much that they will be able to continue to have success, which is important to me.
1: Definitely. Second pick.
2: For my pick in the Adam Schefter topic draft, I'm going with the same topic that I went with last week. The job security of Todd Bowles will continue to be called into question if things don't get turned around quickly. To quote Schefty, somebody is going to pay at the end of the season if they don't get it fixed. End quote. They're going to miss Baker Mayfield for at least 3 weeks with the thumb injury, and they're turning to rookie Jalen Daniels to save the season. He pointed out that there have been other quarterbacks that have stepped in similar spots and done it, Brock Purdy, Dak Prescott, and Russell Wilson. I don't know that you can depend on Jalen Daniels to be those guys. And so things have gone sideways in Tampa, and if they don't change, then we could see wholesale changes this offseason.
0: Wow.
1: Number three. Small as your pick was Case Keenum, my pick is the add-on that you had, Ben Johnson. Ben Johnson's my pick. Like, Adam basically talking about how great Ben Johnson is and grouping him already through a year and three games with Kyle Shanahan, Sean McVay, Sean Payton in terms of those elite play callers as head coach, and say that their success travels. But basically, he was kind in the way he was doing it. I'll do it this way. Here's where head coaches get screwed if they're either too good or too bad. If they're too good, their offensive coordinator gets a head coaching job. If they're too bad, their offensive coordinator gets fired and they got to get a new offensive coordinator. If you're a defensive-minded coach, Mike McDonald is, let's call him, the reigning best head coach in the league. They won the Super Bowl last year. What happened to his offensive coordinator? He's now the coach of the Raiders.
0: The 3-0 Raiders.
1: Right. So he's going to churn. Now, is it the same on the defensive side of the ball? In theory, yes, but not as much. It doesn't seem as drastic as when it happens on offense. Look at the Eagles. We talk about it constantly. We don't talk about any churn. Now, they don't have it now with Vic Fangio, but they did for years on the defensive side of the ball. So I think Ben Johnson's greatness and the anointment of him that he can coach anyone at that position this quickly, I've never seen anything like this. Because this is Bryce Harper on the cover of Sports Illustrated at 16. Everyone thought he was going to be great, and he is. Everyone thought, remember Ben Johnson, there were reports that came out that like, he doesn't know if he wants to go for $17 million a year or whatever it was.
0: He was patient and waited for the right opportunity.
1: And I ripped him. I'm like, who do you think you are? You've never been a head coach. You don't know how.
0: He's exactly who he thinks he is.
1: Oh, he's damn good.
2: I mean, the only reason that you don't give Ben Johnson the benefit of the doubt over Sean McVay or Kyle Shanahan or any of these other offensive gurus is because he hasn't had the benefit of time. Like those other guys have.
0: They have a longer runway, longer resume.
2: Well, we've seen more. They have a bigger sample size. But on a game-to-game basis, you have a hard time making an argument that you'd rather have somebody else design your game plan for your quarterback than Ben Johnson.
1: 100%. And he's so good that, to his credit, we are not far away from the clock ticking of win. Like, he's so good that we're like, the clock's ticking.
0: Do you remember after week one when they put up, what was it, 59 points? I said, how big of a disappointment is it going to be if Caleb Williams does not win a Super Bowl? Because we're already talking about him and that upper echelon of coaches. And we've talked about Caleb having as much talent as any quarterback in the NFL. You put him in the same breath as Josh Allen.
1: Yep.
0: So you've got the quarterback and the head coach that you believe in. The clock will be ticking.
2: Sean McVay went to a Super Bowl in year two with the Rams. Kyle Shanahan went to a Super Bowl in year three with the 49ers. We are now in year two with Ben Johnson. Everybody's looking around and saying, how long is it going to be before he gets this group with this quarterback to the big one?
0: Does it feel inevitable for them?
2: It absolutely does.
1: Vegas East, fourth pick. Quickly.
2: Not if, it's when.
3: Wow. J.J. McCarthy, why the hell not? What's the worst that can happen?
1: I agree. Graziano thinks differently. A fascinating debate between those two in terms of different sides of the coin on that. Go back on the podcast. Listen after 7:30 a.m. Eastern. You'll hear Dan Graziano question that move by the New York Giants.
0: Nuno so defeated.
1: Really?
0: He said, J.J. McCarthy, why the hell not?
1: Oh, I didn't take it that way. Oh, interesting. All right, coming up, The Untrustables. What's Smalls next? We're on Sportsmanlike, presented by Progressive Insurance.
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0: Let's kick things off this week with our Untrustables. Number one on the list. 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Can I explain further? Yes. Am I going to? No. Do I want to? Also no. Go ahead. Any rebuttals here?
3: Nah, I can't even argue that. 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
2: I thought you were actually going to go through all of them. when you're like every part.
3: Why
2: of it.
3: Would she want to go chapter and verse to? On how well, her
0: they
3: team brought
0: it? They've been so bad. I don't even think I need to explain it to anyone watching or listening because they are already fully aware of how bad they are.
2: I mean, they did bring in two former first round picks of the offensive line yesterday.
3: Mekhi Becton
2: and Laken Tomlinson. I like it actually.
0: So do I.
2: Can't hurt.
0: Can't get worse.
2: Can't get worse. Mekhi Becton was a huge part of a Super Bowl winning team in Philadelphia.
3: Except it can because you can keep losing. Just when you think it can't get worse, it does. Remember, Dan Orlovsky said he didn't think that Jordan Love was going to make it through the season if the offensive line keeps playing that way.
2: Well, those guys won't because they won't be playing now.
3: maybe Jordan Love won't be playing either. Yeah, God forbid.
2: Now that we're not looking forward to, but yes, go ahead.
0: Well, speaking of it can get worse, let's go to the LA Chargers. Our next Untrustables, Justin Herbert and Mike McDaniel specifically together. After an offseason filled with so much praise and excitement over this pairing, they have been the ultimate flop together. Their defense forced 5 turnovers on Sunday, and their offense could do nothing. Herbert, 226 passing yards, 1 touchdown, interception, but he could have had 3 picks if the Bills defenders hadn't dropped 2 of them. He looks like an absolute shell of himself in this offense. I don't know what is going on between the two of them, but clearly it is not clicking. They can't be trusted. Untrustables.
3: Yeah, he skipped regular season Herbert and went straight to playoff Herbert. Because this is who he is in the postseason. He's bad, and he gives the ball to the other team. This has been a bugaboo at the most inopportune times. And coming into a season where you have stakes, where there's actually pressure, and where there are zero excuses, seems like the guy is wilting. So I understand that this is supposed to be the franchise quarterback that you build in a lab, but the results on the field, it got me all choked up because they're not there. So I don't know where the Chargers as an organization go from here.
0: Well, they're going to lose more games, that's for sure. Ooh. At Seattle versus Denver, at Kansas City, at the Rams, Texans, at Baltimore. And Evan, the reason why they are so high on my Untrustables list isn't just from what we saw on the field, but Jim Harbaugh loves Justin Herbert. Mm-hmm. He told Greeny at a funeral he loved him so much when he was the head coach of Michigan.
2: Right.
0: He has said this could be the best quarterback in the history of this league. Jim Harbaugh has ridden for Justin Herbert like he's in a cult for him. And for the first time, we heard him be critical of his quarterback. He said he's got to be better. He's got to be better. So when your head coach, who is down bad for you, is saying that it's bad, then you know it's really bad.
2: I just want to know one question that we don't have an answer to. If it continues, what happens? What happens? Because I don't know the answer to that. Mike McDaniel not there. Play calling going back to Harbaugh. They're not going to make a change of quarterback. I just want to know, if it continues, what happens, Smalls?
0: Our next Untrustable, the Dallas Cowboys. People in life who don't know who they are, stay far away from them. Mm. Being a chameleon is good. Not having an identity or a point of view, bad. Very bad. The Dallas Cowboys do not know who they are. They started off in the offseason saying, we're going to the Super Bowl. It's going to be the greatest offense there is. They draft Sunday Night Football to the Giants. Stephen Jones comes out and says, expectations too high. We put them too high. Then they beat the Washington Commanders. Jerry Jones, he hits the mic and says, nothing more dangerous than an old man with cash. Okay, so you're intimating that this team is good enough for you to spend some money and make a move. Then they drop a game to the Baltimore Ravens when you should be furious at that offense. And Dak Prescott comes out and says, Gotti, the greatest offense there is. We got to win games like this. Maybe we aren't that great. They are seesawing back and forth on their expectations for themselves. They can't be trusted.
2: Counter, but saying the same thing, is the trustworthy part of the Cowboys

0: that they're untrustworthy. Isn't that what Stephen A.'s whole
1: That's
0: thing
1: right.
0: has
1: Good
0: always
1: point.
0: Been?
1: At the one some thing you point, can trust is that they are not trustworthy.
0: Right. So I don't know if that makes them untrustable or trustable. If your trustable trait is being untrustworthy, you start to date someone that has cheated on every spouse or every partner prior, and they cheat on you. That's on you. You knew that going in. Not on you that they cheated. On you that you expected different. That's what I'm saying.
1: As a former cowboy.
2: Yeah, I
0: don't know what you were going to say. As a former what?
1: Cowboy.
0: I don't know. Like, as a former cheater? What? What
1: do you mean?
2: Wow.
0: I didn't know where she was going off of that.
1: Evan, he never
2: Whoa,
1: played for the Patriots.
2: Evan Cohen?
1: He didn't play for the Pats.
2: How did
3: what are we doing here?
0: I didn't know what she
2: My
0: was.
2: My goodness. Exactly. I never played for I never played
1: cowboy.
2: For Bill Belichick. Never played. Yeah,
0: you exactly. should have.
1: Don't you love
0: I would have liked
2: exactly.
0: you
2: Yeah, I mean, listen. It's hard to have faith in what the Cowboys are doing. I will just say this. There are signs that the defense is improving. Jayshon Barham, off the ball, rookie inside linebacker. He looks like he looks the part. Maybe they found something in him now that he's the starting inside linebacker and not overshown. So we'll see if that defense can continue to ascend and if they add pieces on that side of the ball. But if you're going to be the greatest offense there is, then as a head coach and a play caller, Brian Schottenheimer, maybe you want to show a little more faith in that group, especially in a goal to go to try to win it.
1: Our next untrustable, PJ Fleck around blood? What are we doing here? I know it was a big win, 27-24 road win versus Washington, their place. His linebacker, Maverick Brannikowski, is bleeding. He wipes the blood off his face and smears it on his own. PJ Fleck around blood? Don't trust him. Something weird's going to happen.
0: Most likely person on this show to do what PJ Fleck did. Anyone?
2: I don't think anybody.
1: I'm not going to put that on anybody.
2: Yeah.
0: Okay, if we can't even come up with a suggestion, that is psychotic. Like, there's no, like, relatable moment to that of anybody else doing something. We all do weird things. That's to another level.
4: Nuno said my name uncomfortably fast when you asked that question.
1: Well, that's where my mind went to. What?
0: The bald guy? It's PJ Fleck's bald? Pat's bald?
2: No, I don't know.
1: I just can see Pappy so locked into the moment that he gets overwhelmed by it and does something out of character. I don't know.
2: What I don't think moment? Costello's going there.
0: Yeah, what moment? Good question.
5: What moment would cause Pat to do that?
2: Sixers winning a title?
0: That he wipes someone else's blood on his face?
2: I don't know. He has a strange
1: LeBron
2: way of being courtside.
1: LeBron hits a game-winning shot.
2: Exactly.
1: He's down there somehow.
2: Yeah,
1: LeBron
2: he's there.
1: Is bleeding.
2: Yeah.
4: Why would he be bloody?
1: I don't know. He fell, busted an elbow. Really? Like,
4: also, how would I get courtside?
1: I don't know. This is an
4: a
1: incredible
4: lot of
1: hypothetical.
0: Pat and Michael Rubin from Fanatics just sitting there and wiping LeBron's blood on his face after they win a championship?
1: My second thought was Evan.
0: Why would I? Whose blood?
1: See?
2: What? That's the question?
1: But I was thinking if it was like Tom Brady was, he was at a game that Brady was calling and somehow Brady cut his finger and Evan's like, I got it and would wipe it off.
0: No,
1: of
0: that would sell for a lot. I'm dead serious.
1: His blood?
0: 100%.
1: You would sell his blood?
0: I'm not, don't put me as the one selling it. I'm saying it would sell. Tom Brady's blood would absolutely sell.
4: I mean,
0: sell.
4: They sold the Curt Schilling sock, right? The bloody sock. That went for a lot
0: one of
4: money.
0: The most significant artifacts, let's say, in baseball history.
2: If you could own a Tom Brady jersey, you want a clean one or you want a bloody one?
0: Him clean, because it would mean nobody's touching him. The Udonis Haslam jersey where his face is bloody.
2: Here we go.
0: No, there's a famous Udonis Haslam Heat one where his whole face is
2: you
0: bloody.
2: You want that bloody jersey?
0: Oh, God, yeah, framed. That'd be awesome.
4: Okay, so it's Evan.
0: Yeah.
4: That's
0: yeah.
4: The
0: yeah.
4: Most
2: definitely,
4: likely.
2: So it's definitely Evan. Yeah, the answer is Evan.
1: Evan is the PJ
2: Evan
1: Fleck
2: wants
1: of
2: the
1: this
2: bloody
1: show.
2: Jersey.
1: Okay, our final untrustables. We're going to lump these together. QBs 1, 2, and 3. And here's what I mean by that. Cam Ward, drafted number one overall. Can't trust him in the Tennessee
6: Titans. We're keeping
1: the
6: book right now, we ask.
1: Thank you. Thank you, Cam. I agree. Unfortunately, I do. C.J. Stroud, drafted number two overall. Can't trust him or the Houston Texans. And number three, Drake May, drafted number three overall. Cannot trust Drake May or the New England Patriots. QBs 1, 2, and 3.
0: Maybe that's what Drake May was doing. He was doing the P.J. Fleck with Jared Wilson's blood on the ball, and he was just wiping it, and then he could...
2: This feels unfair to
1: no,
2: Drake.
1: No, because they won the
2: this
1: game.
2: Feels unfair to Drake May to pair him with Cam Ward and C.J. Stroud.
1: After
0: I
1: what
0: don't
1: we've
0: think
1: seen for the first 3 weeks, I don't think it's unfair at all.
2: Yeah, but one is not like the other. This guy actually took his team to the Super Bowl last year.
0: Yes, but I think Smalls' analysis and the way she just did that is completely fair by way of the 1, 2, and 3. The untrustable is a fluid list week by week. There's no reason for a Patriots fan to sit here and trust what we've seen from Drake May this year. My guess is he'll get it right this week, and he'll never be back on the untrustable list. But in the moment, I think it's fair. I do. A lot of blood talk. Weird.
1: You loved it. You said you want Udonis Haslam's bloody jersey.
0: That's not what I said.
1: You loved it.
0: It's not what I said. Speaking of memorabilia.
2: Got the blood-colored blazer on?
1: That's right.
0: Speaking of memorabilia, in the interview, thanks to Midas, that I did with William Zabka from Karate Kid and Cobra Kai, go at Unsportslike on Instagram, the jacket, the original Karate Kid jacket, he has. 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
0: 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Jordan Renan is here. He covers the Giants. He's opening the top.

0: Tom Coughlin headband.
1: Yes.
0: I left mine at home. You're going to the event next week, yeah. I assume.
2: Yeah. Did you know that? So Candy was just talking. You have to do push-ups. You can do as many as you want throughout the day.
0: Right.
2: So I think he felt a little guilt because he only did 50.
1: I was shamed by
2: the group. He was shamed by some of the other numbers that came
1: so
2: in.
1: So there's Team ESPN for the J-Fun Push-Up-A-Thon Challenge.
0: Yeah.
1: It's Jordan Renan. It's Adam Schefter. It's Dan Graziano. It's Mike Garofolo. And it's myself. And I posted how many push-ups I did yesterday. I did 50. And I felt like that was a solid number. Until I saw what Graziano posted in the chat where he did 150.
3: 150?
1: Yeah. Yeah. Graziano works out like a
2: It also doesn't have to be straight. Animal. So, I mean, you could just do 25 here, 25 there, 50 here. I mean, I can't do 50
1: exactly. There, like just, I'm just right saying, though. But they made me feel they made me feel guilty as the former professional athlete who is coming up with the smallest total of push-ups. And it happens to be for charity run by my former head coach who I won a championship with.
3: So what are we going to do about it? We're going to bump those numbers up?
2: That's do you think he should feel bad?
1: What can I do about it with an 8-month-old at the crib?
4: That's exactly when you can push-ups.
1: So hold on. Can I ask you?
3: Because he's napping.
4: Put him in the crib.
1: You think it's that easy just to put him in the crib?
4: No. But I think that I'm just
1: telling you what to do. That's the point, sir. You sleep when the baby sleep. And when he's not asleep, I'm busy picking him up. I ain't got time to do push-ups. Can I count the amount of times that I pick my son up as a push-up?
4: No.
2: Nah, come on.
1: He's 30 pounds.
2: Dude, you wake up. You wake up before you jump in the shower. You bang out 25. You know, before you go to bed, you do another 25. In the middle of the day, when the kid's taking a nap, you do another 25.
1: So in between segments, I need to be doing push-ups on us.
4: That's what Rob does.
2: Right after this, we'll get in 25.
1: Okay.
4: Did you get Rob on the team, our social and digital guy? Because Rob literally does that. I've seen him at ESPN. Have you ever seen him over at ESPN New York doing push-ups?
2: Just sitting there in the
4: He does push-ups
1: so
4: on
1: who
4: the
1: are
4: ground.
1: We kicking off our team then?
4: Give me the roster again.
1: Okay, so it's Jordan Renan.
4: He's right here.
1: It's Adam Schefter.
4: Yeah.
1: Dan Graziano, Mike Garofolo, and myself. Who's off the team?
2: See, it was people with connections, direct connections
4: to the Giants.
2: I was going for
4: yeah. Based on productivity, you would be.
1: I'm holding the team back.
4: Yeah,
2: I'm not gonna.
1: I'm holding
2: rat
1: the team
2: anybody
1: back.
2: Out,
3: the
2: he wasn't,
3: holding
2: he
3: the,
2: wasn't
3: team
2: the
3: back.
2: Lowest number. Just
1: yeah,
2: saying.
1: I'm holding
2: we'll
1: the
2: see,
1: team back.
2: We'll see because that was day one. We'll see if other people get guilty.
4: Who would have been the lowest?
1: Jordan, speaking of holding the team back. The New York Giants make the trade yesterday for J.J. McCarthy. Where do you come down on this trade, and why did the organization feel like in this time and space they needed to make this move?
2: It was their best option is what they thought, right? You have a guy who he does have talent. They view him as he was a top 10 player. That's what he was. So there is talent there that they can work with. And they think they could develop him and see what they got. And I think they understand. It's a little bit of a crapshoot. Nobody really knows if he can actually play at a decent level in this league. The Minnesota Vikings basically told you they didn't think he could play at a decent level in this league. So it's possible, he can't. But they don't want to just get to the point. Like Jameis Winston has played pretty poorly. If it keeps going this way, you're going to go out there every week and put out an offense that you know cannot produce points and basically move the ball up and down the field. I think his QBR was 22.
1: Yes.
2: In the first two games, like the lowest of any all the 30 qualifying quarterbacks. If that's going to be the case, they needed a contingency, and they thought he was the best option. Now, the price to pay is a fifth-round pick. That's capital that in a draft that a lot of people consider a great draft, super deep draft. So it does matter. It's not just, I know a lot of people are like, it's just a fifth-round pick. Who cares? Like, no, they don't have a ton of picks. That draft capital is currency. It's money in this league. Let's say you see a player in the second round that you love, right? And you need to move up 10 spots. That fifth-round pick becomes very valuable.
5: Yeah, I mean, sure, but they can work around that, and obviously we've seen that before, and I think they're capable of doing that. Jordan, is there a world, is there any scenario that over the next 5 years, J.J. McCarthy starts more games for the New York Giants than Jackson Dart?
2: Anything can happen in this league. I mean, Sam Darnold ended up winning a Super Bowl for the Seattle Seahawks. How many people thought that was going to happen with the way Sam Darnold's career was going? I mean, there's been plenty of quarterbacks that develop later. But a lot would have to go very wrong for Jackson Dart. He has believers in that building. They think he's going to be a high-level quarterback. They think he could be a top quarterback in the NFL. It's his job when he gets back and he gets healthy. That'll be next year. I know they said he's out for the regular season. Like, very, very, very slim chance he comes back at all.
3: But with J.J. McCarthy, he's been injured, and when he's been out there on the field, it hasn't been great. It's been inconsistent. And I understand that the Giants need a contingency plan, and obviously the last time we saw J.J. McCarthy have success on a football field, it was with John Harbaugh's brother Jim at Michigan. So he has a pretty good resource there to tap into for an eval. However, based on what we've seen of him at the NFL level, this feels more like a long-term development plan than somebody who will step in a contingency role this season if he needs to. So that's the only thing for me is
2: it's not though. That's the thing, is they needed an answer for this season. Teams aren't going to trade Mac Jones. Yes, sure, you can get Mac Jones. You want to give a second round pick, you know, or a really high pick. That doesn't make any sense for the Giants. So it's either find someone off the scrap heap, right? That's why Jimmy Garoppolo was an option, or give up a draft pick, which in this case was a fifth rounder. You have to give up something, and they thought that this was the best option for now. This year, and I agree with you, like, what's the ceiling? Like, let's say he's to play 10 games. What's J.J. McCarthy, like, if he goes 6-4, that's amazing, right?
1: Mm-hmm.
2: Like, so that's really the best that you're trading for. It's like, well, I don't know. Where's that really getting you? Except maybe you could flip him, but even then, he'd be on the last year of his deal. Like,
4: wait, but if he plays,
2: very complicated.
4: Sorry to interrupt, Jordan. Jordan Renan covers the Giants. Correct me if I'm wrong. I need your help on this, both of you. If he plays 10 games straight, mm-hmm. All of you, I'm saying, if he plays 10 games straight as a starting quarterback, would that be a longer stretch than Jackson Dart has ever played for the Giants as the starting quarterback in a row? So when you're saying what's the upside,
2: mm-hmm.
4: that out of left field upside of like, 6-4, and maybe has a 2-1 touchdown interception ratio, and he starts 10 straight games. Has Jackson Dart done that? I actually don't know the answer to that question.
2: He played what? So he missed 4 last year, so he played 13.
4: How many as the starter?
2: So he came very close. He played 13 as a starter.
4: Oh, as a starter.
2: Mm-hmm.
1: Okay,
2: it's very close.
1: The answer is no.
2: 9 then?
1: No, he did not.
2: Yeah.
1: No, he did not.
2: Because he had missed 2 for the
1: 7 straight games
2: at some point.
1: And then 5 straight games.
4: That's
1: so the
4: why the absurd
1: no.
4: question doesn't feel as absurd. Not because of ability or like, but simply because of injury. That's where it obviously is thrown off. All right, we got to follow the headbands, and we got to follow the push-up challenge with the J Fund next week. Jordan, Canty. Well, Canty's the low man on the totem pole on this in terms of the push-up challenge. Doing amazing things
2: right now,
4: for the J Fund. Jordan Renan covers the Giants. ESPN, ESPN.com. We appreciate it. We're unsportsmanlike.
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2: Three wins against these guys. 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
4: The other part of this is USC. Everybody keeps telling me, got a great recruiting class. You got to win that game. That's at home. They have a backup quarterback. Lincoln Riley didn't want to go into the SEC, so he took the USC job and thought you'd be in the Pac-12. Now you're in the Big Ten. And the schedule is going to get tougher. This is it. Last call.
1: Broadcasting from the Man Cave.
4: You gave him a big contract there. Got to win that game.
1: This is Dan Patrick.
4: We did it. We made it to a Tuesday. It's hour one. Home dog Monday night. Brought me back to my gambling days. I was talking to Paulie and Andrew Perloff yesterday, and I said, man, something's up with this line. Home dog Monday night. Yes, with a third string quarterback against a Philadelphia Eagles team that's loaded. And surprise, surprise, Case Keenum, come on down. This is one of those where maybe you retire after that performance. Like, it doesn't get any better than that. But they got, I believe, the Jets coming up at home. So let's give it another spin next week there for Case Keenum. All righty, 877-3DP-SHOW, email address dp@danpatrick.com, Twitter handle @DPShow. Good morning, if you're watching on Peacock. Today on Peacock, tonight on Peacock, it's baseball wall-to-wall. 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First up, Phillies, Braves, White Sox, Astros. Then in primetime, Red Sox, Yankees, Cubs, Padres. 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Joey Votto, former MVP, great analyst. 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Going into the game with Case Keenum, much was made that he hasn't played a lot, hasn't started a game in over 1,000 days, and got in there and looked comfortable. Ben Johnson's one of the great play callers. I can call a great play. You have to produce the great play. And Case Keenum, 11 for 11 when Philadelphia blitzed him. Philadelphia has not created a turnover yet this season. Jalen Hurts, subpar performance. The entire Philadelphia Eagles offensively and defensively. I didn't know if the Bears could play good enough defense. Case Keenum, I thought, okay, he can kind of keep it close there. But, and look, Case Keenum played well, but there could have been at least two, maybe three pick sixes there with him. Philadelphia just didn't take advantage of this. Jalen Hurts got injured. You got Andy Dalton comes in, throws a pass, throws an interception. And that changed the complexion of the game. That doesn't mean the Bears wouldn't have won anyway, but they did so in impressive fashion, winning it by 20. And so this is his first start since Christmas Eve of 2023. A couple of touchdown passes. So now he's won with seven different teams. That ties him with Ryan Fitzpatrick for the most in NFL history. Stab of the Day, brought to you by Panini America, the official trading cards of the program. Here is Case Keenum after an incredible performance last night.
5: That's a kid and you're dreaming about it, you know, that you feel like you can. I don't know if you think about the week that it takes, the work that it takes in the off season to clean up your diet and work extremely hard to get your body back to where it needs to be, you know, to go through a training camp as the three to get a shot again to do it like this. I mean, yeah, you dream of it. That's why I'm still here.
4: And he had his family there. This was a big moment, 38 years of age. And as decorated as any college quarterback in history, he holds all the records with touchdown passes, with passing yards. And he started his first week at Houston. They let him throw the ball, and he put up prodigious numbers. But you start to look at now what's going to happen. Caleb Williams probably out for a month. You got Bajent, who will be cleared, but do you stay with Case Keenum? You probably do, at least for another week. All right, we'll get to a poll question. We got our play of the day, and of course, stat of the day brought to you by Panini America. I don't know what this means, but the last four teams to win the Super Bowl all started out 2-1. Seahawks last year, Eagles in 2024, Chiefs in 2023, Chiefs in 2022. The current 2-1 teams, Bears, Browns, Ravens, Lions, Giants, Jags, Broncos, Eagles, Steelers, Bengals, and the Seahawks. The Steelers and the Browns play on Thursday night. Philadelphia, who I picked to go to the Super Bowl, they just look like they were mailing it in. Like, they look lethargic. They didn't look like there was any energy. Now, Jalen Hurts doesn't. He's not a rah-rah guy. He's not Tom Brady. But they, you know, you can't just waltz through this division. And you got the Rams coming up with your next game. That's one of those Rams can't lose three games. Like, not this early. The team that people actually were speculating, analysts who were saying, you know, they could go undefeated. I go, no, they can't. I mean, technically they could, but no, nobody's going undefeated. But here you have that matchup coming up. And, you know, these schedules for some of these teams are just, you're trying to survive. And that is a huge win for the Bears without Caleb Williams, that you beat the Eagles. I'm looking for blame. So is Nick Sirianni. Here's the Eagles head coach.
3: I think we all have to own that loss right there. I don't think anybody coached well. I don't think anyone played well. It was a true team loss. And when it's a true team loss, you know, I have to look at myself first. Like, we weren't ready to coach. We weren't ready to play. And that ultimately starts and ends with me.
4: Well, Coach, when did you know you weren't ready to coach, ready to play? Like, I hate that. I hate that answer. You know, it all starts with me, and I just didn't get him ready to play. Break that down a little further for me, Coach. Yes, Todd.
6: And why aren't you ready? There's only 17 games, and if you're lucky, maybe another game or two in January. When are you going to be ready? There's not 162 games.
4: Hey, this just crept up on us. I didn't know we had a game Monday night. Man, I didn't know Case Keenum was still in the league. I'll be damned. You know, you can put that on me. We just weren't ready to play. Okay. Yes, I can't imagine Philadelphia radio, which usually isn't friendly to begin with today. Boy, looking at the Eagles, and that defense is supposed to be stout. They have no turnovers. Also, you got the Phillies in the playoffs, so that's good for everybody. Hockey's getting ready to start. LeBron showed up with his new haircut, looking fresh. I like it. He finally let it go. All right. Now, Marvin, explain that to me of guys who will paint their hair.
7: Yeah. LeBron should have come home, and he should have joined us a long, long time ago. So the hairline, a lot of guys, they've been going to, like, Turkey to try to get hairline reconstruction.
4: Oh, but I thought they paint their hair.
7: Oh, that they do also. We call that the Carlos Boozer.
4: Carlos Boozer.
7: Yes. He was one of the originators.
4: Okay.
7: Like, kind of like shoe polish, it looked like.
4: Well, he didn't look good with his head shaved. Yeah, I don't think so. Scottie Pippen, another one. Not good.
8: Like,
4: not everybody looks like Michael Jordan with their head shaved. But, yeah, LeBron showed up looking fresh. And I said this prior to, I think, the start of the playoffs. If the Knicks didn't win, then I thought that there was an opening for LeBron to join the Knicks. And then we find out that he did toy with that idea. Look, I was told by a friend of his, but he said, look, I think it's far-fetched, but this is a topic that we have had, and this is a while ago, where you go, you know, don't rule out the Knicks. Yeah. And I said, well, it could be like Curt Schilling with the Red Sox of, hey, I can come in and be a hero for the rest of my life. They'll build a statue here. And I thought if the Knicks didn't win, LeBron would have gone there. Now that they've won, you can't go there. Now you are in Philadelphia. All righty, what's poll question for the first hour of the program?
9: Well, we actually have a little snark from Marvin.
4: Ooh.
9: In the poll department.
4: Okay.
9: Who should retire after last night? Case Keenum after a great performance on Monday Night Football, or Andy Dalton after throwing an interception in the end zone on his only pass attempt?
4: Yeah. Ow. That one's tough. That one was tough. And you got Jalen Hurts, who I don't know why he wasn't allowed to go back in the game. I didn't see or hear the ruling on that. I just saw that he was peeking out of the tent, and then he looks and sees that interception. Man, these quarterbacks got to understand, these defenders, and it's really tough to play defense now, and you saw that bang-bang play on the sidelines, get out of bounds. I put this on the quarterbacks. Get out of bounds, slide, do not leave it in the hands of somebody else. And you saw that. That could have been costly. We saw that certainly with Dante Moore in Oregon. You know, we know the hit was bad. But get down, just so you take away any possibility of taking on those hits. All righty. Any other poll questions today?
9: Yeah, we may as well use one from Todd, too.
4: Okay.
9: Which are you most excited for, the start of the MLB playoffs today, the start of the NHL season today, 2 days before NFL and college football returns, or exactly 3 weeks from the NBA tip-off?
4: No, it's got to be baseball because of the urgency. Now it's three games, best of three, and back to back to back. I think it starts out, you know, this is where you go, oh my God, that's right. We can't afford it. This feels sudden death. This is like, okay, you got to go out there and win. And if you don't, now all of a sudden you get down one. Now you have must win situations there. And I like it. I don't know if Mad Dog likes it. I think he's not big on the three game series, but he'll join us coming up here. But I do like it. I think it's fun that, you know, maybe you weren't following baseball day to day. Now you're following baseball day to day. And I think that's a fun aspect of this. Yes, Marv.
7: And I think in the wild card round, it helps that there's two division matchups with the Phillies and the Braves and the Red Sox and the Yankees. So that helps also.
4: Yeah, but you don't want to see those matchups that early, but I get it. You know, Red Sox-Yankees feels like it should be a little further down the road. Aaron Judge, I think, is going to try to play. And Cam Schlittler.
8: Careful.
4: You got to be careful with that one. Your Cy Young winner, Cam Schlittler. Yes, Todd.
6: It's like sometimes like you have that great Sweet 16 matchup, and it's like that should be an Elite Eight or a Final Four game. One of these teams is now going to be done. They have no chance of getting past the Sweet 16.
4: Yes, Paul.
8: Yeah, like UNC versus Duke in the first or second round, way too early.
4: You start to think about what happened yesterday with the Giants getting J.J. McCarthy. And, you know, the quarterbacks who've gone through Minnesota, when you think about almost that domino effect of what happened, who they had, you take a chance on J.J. McCarthy, you get rid of Sam Darnold, and, you know, he wins a Super Bowl. So that whole, you took a chance on J.J. McCarthy. You've had Daniel Jones in there. Now you got Carson Wentz and Kyler Murray, and they're not very good, but J.J. McCarthy, who I think had, what, 10 starts? He wasn't, I mean, you're not good enough to hold on to him to go, you know what, down the road, this could be a real valuable quarterback. Or, you know, he's still young, but you got rid of him, and then all of a sudden, you know, that kind of domino effect led to Sam Darnold winning a Super Bowl. Carson Wentz and Kyler Murray, the numbers aren't very good, but they're good enough to keep them undefeated. McCarthy went 6-4 as a starter. I know I've been probably a little tougher on J.J. McCarthy, but I don't even know the kid. We might have had him on. I just know what I saw. And then having, you know, a source who said, I don't have a first-round grade on him. And every time I watched him play, it felt like he was just the quarterback on a really good team that ran the ball and had great coach and a great defense. I just didn't see him making all the throws. That doesn't mean he can't have – how many of these quarterbacks have had a resurgence in other places? And maybe J.J. McCarthy will get that opportunity. I did think it was interesting that the Giants brought him in, and what role did Jim Harbaugh have with John Harbaugh bringing in J.J. McCarthy? What's this mean for Jackson Dart moving forward? That could be a little tricky, a little awkward. JJ didn't do well in the quarterback room, reportedly, with Kyler Murray. And now you got Jackson Dart. Does he know his place? I don't know. When you're that young and you're a higher draft pick than the guy you're going to be sitting in there with eventually, all right, you take a chance. Fifth round draft pick. All right. I don't think the Giants are mailing it in. I think they still view that now they, you know, lose one of their better defenders or their best defender. And now you bring in J.J. McCarthy. Okay. Yeah, Paul.
8: The awkward thing is, what if J.J. McCarthy starts in a couple weeks and plays pretty good, plays enough to make him in the conversation? Is that a good thing?
4: Well, I think if he plays well, it's a good thing. You know, that's a good problem to have. I just don't know if J.J. McCarthy is going to be playing anytime soon. And if he does, it'll be because Jameis Winston struggled. All right, we'll settle on a poll question. 877-3DP show. We'll talk to Christopher Mad Dog Russo. He'll join us coming up. But you start to look at this. J.J. McCarthy, 10th overall pick. He was going to be the starter. Then Sam Darnold took over. Darnold, 4,300 yards passing, 35 touchdowns, 12 picks. They went 14-3. Two bad losses to end the regular season and the postseason. The Vikings went to McCarthy the following season, let Darnold walk, and then he won a Super Bowl. The same season, the Vikings signed Daniel Jones, then let him go in favor of McCarthy. So they let Daniel Jones go and Sam Darnold go. And now you don't have anything to show. And this is where you attach a front office to a bust draft pick. Maybe J.J. McCarthy should never have been taken that high. He did not draft himself. This, to me, is a team bust, not necessarily the quarterback. Yes, Marvin.
7: Yeah, in real time, J.J. McCarthy kind of felt like Craig Krenzel of Ohio State, where he was just a quarterback on a really good team. I didn't see anything that stood out that said first-round draft pick, let alone top 10.
4: Yeah, everybody talked about his arm strength. Oh, he's got arm strength. You need to have touch. He didn't strike me as – now, he could make the throws, but I needed to have somebody who had more than a fastball. And it didn't appear that he did. Still young, still an opportunity. Maybe he gets that. Maybe he gets it in New York. Having Jim Harbaugh's brother there to coach him, maybe that'll help as well. Christopher Mad Dog Russo will join us coming up next here, Dan Patrick Show.

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6: 7th, I hurt my rotator cuff. I didn't hurt it. I teared it. Tore it. I did it on May 1st, hitting a forehand. I asked the surgeon. I went, my tennis buddies found me a surgeon, went to the surgeon. I said, can you get me through the summer so I can play golf? Because it doesn't hurt swinging clubs and my kid comes in to play tournaments and all. He says, yeah, I'll do that. So I did it on August 27th. 6 weeks in an elbow brace. I've been in and out of that. I had no pain, which everybody was shocked about. The surgeon, Catherine Vidassi, did a phenomenal job. No pain, no pills except for Tylenol. I did that PRF, you know, they do the blood, they spin the blood and they put it in your shoulder. I did that twice. That seemed to really help. Make a long story short, I start the rehab process October 8th. She did tell me that she should be able to get me back on a tennis court. You know, maybe, you know, she definitely said by April 1st, maybe a little earlier than that. But I had to do it 66 years of age. She said, if you don't do it now, I can't help you in 5 years. So I had to get it done. Annoying, brace, recliner, you know, sleep on your back. You know, it's annoying. You can't drive, you know, things like that. But it's something that I had to do, Danny, so I did it. What are you going to do?
7: How would you do against John McEnroe?
6: You know, I played Johnny Mack once as a gag because I paid a certain amount of money for a charity. So I played him. This is probably, it's got to be 25 years ago. And he wasn't playing hard and he, you know, didn't really care. And then I brought up our little buddy Lendl when he lost to him in 84 when he had the French Open final and he should have won. Had a 2-0 lead, 2-1 with a break in the fourth. Lendl hadn't won a Grand Slam yet. And then I ended up losing and I brought that match up. And from that point on, he destroyed me. He didn't let me win a point. So from that standpoint, yeah. But I also played doubles with him because he loves doubles, you know, and I've hit with his brother Patrick too. I mean, I stink. I can't, I wouldn't win a point. But, you know, he's fun to play with because he's got that hook left serve. So, I mean, he just hooks it. I mean, on the ad court, you can't get the damn ball back. He takes you completely out of the court, which is fun.
7: All right, we got baseball here. Where do we stand on the 3-game series, the best of 3 to open up wild card?
6: Yeah, I like it, Danny. Much better than a 1-game. I hate, and I heard you talking about it before, it's asinine the way they do it. They should recede. The fact that in the American League, the Yankees, Red Sox, and Tampa are in one bracket, and the White Sox, Houston, and Cleveland is in the other. So one of those three is going to make the ACLS, the Championship Series, is beyond stupid.

Stupid. And in this day and age, for baseball to have such a faulty playoff format, and I've been on this team forever, it's not the first time, is mind-boggling. The Tampa should not have to play the Yankees or Red Sox in a divisional series. I mean,

0: The fact that no National League team has ever won three championships in a row scares me. That's the history of baseball. I mean, the Yankees have done it three or four times. The A's did it when you and I were kids in 72, 73, 74. But there's never been an NL team to win three in a row. And the Dodgers in the last couple of years have had a couple of series where they could have lost. Could have lost to Toronto. Could have lost to the Phillies last year. Certainly could have lost to San Diego the year they beat him in a fifth game. And sometimes the ball does, you know, the ball bounces the other way. So that would worry me a little bit about LA. They're also going to have to beat Philly and Atlanta and then maybe Milwaukee. No Ohtani pitching. Their ninth inning's a little shaky because Diaz, you know, I don't think they're going to use him there. You know, Snell's always hurt. They got old players, older players. So I would pick, I would take the field, Dan, myself. And I think I would do that only because I'm a little worried about the history of the three straight in the NL.
1: Yeah, myself. And if you go back to last year, I mean, Toronto came within an inch from winning, you know, winning the World Series. And I don't know what this says about what could happen in the offseason, but you had the Mets with the highest payroll, missed the playoffs. Blue Jays, the fifth highest. They missed the playoff. Three of the lowest payroll rosters, Tampa, White Sox, Cleveland, all made the playoffs. What does that mean for the offseason where everybody wants a salary cap?
0: I think that's an excellent point. I think that will play into it. If you get a Milwaukee-Tampa World Series, people are going to say, hold on now. We got a Milwaukee-Tampa World Series. Why do we need a salary cap? By the same token, the Player Association, in one of their proposals to the commissioner's office, said they did not want any kind of floor at all. You know, they were just moaning and groaning about how these teams don't spend money. Well, hold on now. I mean, maybe they're doing it the right way. I mean, the fact that Tampa, Milwaukee, you mentioned the White Sox, they don't spend $100 million on payroll and they're winning, that tells you something too. Baseball would say, I think there's the last bottom 15 payroll team to win a World Series was the 2015 Royals. And I believe it's 79%. Of Final Four teams in the last two decades, I believe it's 79% have been, you know, over 50, have been so-called big market teams. You know, last year, for instance, you know, outside of Milwaukee, Toronto, the Dodgers, these were all big market teams. And I think, you know, the Red Sox and the Yankees are big market teams. That's going to be interesting how it's going to play out. That labor thing, you and I will be all over once we get to November, December 1st. I do think that Manfred will figure something out. I do think it might be until mid-March, but I do think they'll figure out a way to play the 162-game schedule next year. I do think they're going to have a tough American League because I think that the White Sox and Houston and Cleveland, that combination is going to be struggling. And if they ever get a Tampa-Cleveland ALCS on TBS, I mean, that is going to be a, I don't know who's going to watch that. I mean, so I think they need the Yankees or Red Sox, specifically Yankees, in the worst way to get to the ALCS. And if they don't, they're in big trouble. They got the Dodgers. That will carry them some in the NL. But I do think the American League, if it's not the Yankees, ratings-wise, they're going to be in trouble. I really do.
1: Christopher Mad Dog Russo, host of Mad Dog Unleashed on Sirius XM 82, host on ESPN's First Take, normally on Wednesdays. Stay with me on this. We make a big deal, and rightfully so, with Shohei Ohtani, pitching and hitting. Can we look at Josh Allen with, you know, throwing and running? Like, he's doing two things at a very high level. Should he get extra credit that he's a, you know, a great quarterback, but he's also, he's going to end up with 125 rushing touchdowns when it's all said and done, Chris?
0: Yeah, that's an excellent point. I think he right now, I know he didn't play well this past week, but I think right now, and I know Mahomes, so I mean, and he's got three Super Bowls, and I love Mahomes too, but I think right now, pound for pound, he's the best quarterback in football. And I think running has got a lot to do with it. Because as you said, he's a tremendous, they have a lot of design runs. You know, those third and 12s, he runs for first downs, which kills a defense. You know, he's actually a better runner than he is actually a thrower. I mean, you know, I got a little more confidence because he's like a linebacker. And I agree with you 100%. I think that that is a big plus in his game. Now, we've had running, you know, Roger Staubach was a great runner. It's not like he's the first, but his design running there, Danny, is tremendous. And he's so tough to bring down. I mean, and he never gets hurt.

0: He never misses a game, this guy. I mean, he's and he takes a beating, and he never misses a game. Yeah, and you know, Buffalo, you know, maybe this is their year. I mean, they got the new stadium. There's a spark to their play. Their defense made a play in week one against Houston, which they normally never do. They didn't play well last week against the Chargers, and still they had five turnovers and still figured out a way to win. You know, they get Kansas City at home. So that home field, you know, maybe this is their year finally. I mean, sooner or later, Dan, you would think if you make the play, like the Atlanta Braves, you know, if you make the playoffs every year, one of those years, you're going to get lucky. The ball's going to bounce your way and you're going to win a Super Bowl. You know, Atlanta won the playoff, made the playoffs, what, 15, 16 years in a row? They only got one championship, but they got a championship. And you get the idea that sooner or later, Allen, you know, they're going to get a call. You know, the catch last year against the Bills, which was negated, and they called it an incomplete. One of those days, that call is going to go their way, you know, and they get a call like that. So I don't know if this is the year, but I get the impression there's a little something going on with the Bills after 3 weeks. You got to see a lot more. Injuries are so important. We all know that. You got to make sure you stay, you know, stay healthy. Look at the poor Giants. You got to make sure you can stay healthy and not get, you know, the Commanders with Daniels. It goes on, and you know, the Bears maybe to a certain degree. You have to stay healthy with your best players. But I do get the impression that the Bills have a chance. And you're right about Allen. He gets a lot of extra points for the way he runs. I agree with that 100%.
1: Analytics is such a big part of all sports here. What I still come back to and I don't understand is you have poor clock management with some teams and some coaches. And, you know, the Jets lost because of clock management against Green Bay. Dallas lost, I think, because of clock management. I mean, if Dak, you know, connects, you know, to Pickett, they score the touchdown, then it's a moot point. But understanding what a team can do with 7 seconds if you put it into the end zone, I'm watching in real time and I go, just squib it. Worst case scenario, they throw a desperation pass 70 yards. Where did you stand on the Cowboys?
0: 100%. They should have run out the clock more at the 2-yard line, so the game would be ended on either a tie or a win. I guess he missed a KC Buffalo game a few years ago when McDermott made the same mistake, and then Mahomes got the field goal to force overtime. How in the world, his excuse was, Schottenheimer, well, he kicked two balls out of bounds earlier, and they started at the 40, so we told him to kick it out of the end zone. It's only a 5-yard difference. 35 to 40, what are you doing? That was so stupid. Oh, my God. Make him field the ball, take 2 or 3 seconds off the clock minimum, and then they can't get the 2 plays off. I mean, unbelievably dumb. You're 1,000% right. Now, I'm not sure if I agree with you about Glenn losing the game against Green Bay, poorly handled. I don't know about losing. I mean, I don't know if they would have made that big a deal in the regulation with that extra possession. But I am with you 1,000%. It is, and also going for it on 4th down. What is Ben Johnson doing last night, early in the game at 7-0, going for it on 4th and 3 with the 3rd-string quarterback? Kick the field goal. And then in week 1 against Carolina, he goes for it on 4th and 1 at his own 20-yard line. I mean, punt. I mean, as it turns out, he didn't get it, and Carolina tied the game up. These coaches, they're almost too brazen. They're almost too cocky with how smart they are that they get themselves and they box themselves in a corner. The 4th down, let's go for it on 4th down every single time is one. And you're right. It is incredible that, you know, we're sitting at home, fans like you and me, you know, who are telling them what to do with how to handle the clock, and they don't know what they're doing. And the other issue is these officials, this is ridiculous with these. The 2 penalties that have really come into play the first 3 weeks of the year that have been killers are the pass interferences and the late hits with the quarterbacks. I mean, that Ram game is a joke. Now, the Rams put themselves in that situation. That's not a defensive pass interference when the guy intercepted the ball on the Denver last drive. I mean, that is an absolutely horrific call. Watson threw an interception late in the game. They called it, you know, where his helmet was slapped when a guy was trying to block the pass, the defensive lineman, and it came down. And I understand they got to protect the quarterback, but those 2 penalties have been so punitive and such a huge factor in the beginning of these games. And I tell you, look at the Scott Novak crew. Every time he officiates a game, whether it's Minnesota, Tampa this week, he did the Green Bay Jet game when there was about 300 yards in penalty.

0: royalties. He thinks everybody wants to see him make calls. I mean, Scott, we don't. We're not interested. All right. I mean, I understand, if it's blatant, you got to call it. There's got to be a little more leeway. And I think the officiating has been a major problem, Danny, in the first couple weeks of the season. I really do.
1: Would you hire Tony Romo if you're a network?
0: That's a very interesting call. I would not because of this, what Wisconsin thing. I don't think Romo's that good. So, I mean, to me, Romo, I mean, he's way too spontaneous. He gets in the way of the game too much. I don't think Romo's a great analyst. So to me, the fact that they paid him $17 million, which was absurd, that's a contract that McManus would like to have back, I guarantee it. And I don't know what CBS is going to do. A lot of people thought that after this Rio game, that maybe the new president over there, Burstyn, would do something and make a decision. But remember, he hired Watt. So Watt is his guy, and Romo isn't. So, I mean, maybe, they're just kind of holding out. I mean, they can't put Romo on the fifth team. I mean, if you're going to bring him back, you got to bring him back with Nance, don't you? What are you going to do? You're going to bring him back and demote him? I mean, that to me looks actually worse. Are you going to put Romo on the, I'll give you a game. You're going to put him on, what's allowed, the Titan Jaguar game? I'm not sure if you can do that. So I think CBS is in a huge quandary there. They're going to have to pay him. It's a civil thing. It's not criminal. So if they decide to get rid of him, I mean, maybe they reach some sort of, buyout, but they're going to have to pay him something. So I don't know. I don't know if CBS has made up their mind yet. So that's a very interesting question. I should ask you that question. You worked at a network for years. I didn't. So you would know that better than me, but I think that's a major dilemma that CBS is dealing with right now.
1: Yeah,
0: What do you do?
1: I thought Tony, the further he got away from the game as far as a player, the worse he got, because that's when you have to do your homework. And it didn't feel like he was doing his homework. I think he was, we bought into, his shtick, his style. But then that doesn't work when you actually need to break down. He would say, oh, 43 and 57. He wasn't giving names there. I think Watt gave Jim Nance an enthusiastic boost in that game. Jim
0: I
1: had
0: agree.
1: energy in that game because of J.J. Watt. And he's just learning now. So I think he's doing okay. And I think they like that you have J.J. Watt. You got a Hall of Famer in there with, the great Jim Nance. But I would not bring Tony back. And if I did, I'd make him earn his way back. And I don't know if, he's willing to do that.
0: Excellent point. Nance has to work very hard, and he's got to kill. He's got to tilt the broadcast to Romo because Romo's hard to work with. He talks a lot. He talks right next to the play. He's all over the place, and he almost got to. He can't do a traditional broadcast. Watt, who's been okay, I agree. I mean, he's not been Merlin Olsen, but he's been okay to start the year. He's just getting his career going. I mean, it's only his second year doing this, but he's got some personality. He's got a lot of personality, and they seem to get along. So I do agree with you. I think that probably I would lean to what you said, and I would leave everything alone right now and let Watt do the games with Nance. Plus, if you bring Romo back and put him with Nance, and you got to move Romo, then you got to move Watt down to Ian, then you got to move Tucker down to this. And I mean, it's a disaster.
1: Domino, yeah.
0: Yeah, so I mean, I think that's part of it too. So I think CBS will probably do what you just said. Leave it alone and figure out some sort of package to pay Romo off. I agree with you 100%.
1: Good to talk to you. Enjoy the
0: We
1: baseball.
0: love you,
1: Thank
0: Danny.
1: you,
0: You're
1: dog.
0: the best. Okay, buddy.
1: Christopher Mad Dog Russo. You can hear him every afternoon, Channel 82, Sirius XM, Mad Dog Unleashed. And you can see him on Wednesdays on First Take. Take a break. Phone calls coming up. Update our poll results. Our play of the day is next.

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4: 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Yes, Todd?
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4: Ryan Fitzpatrick, the other one. 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
6: Who should retire after last night? Case Keenum after a big three-touchdown performance, or Andy Dalton after going 0 for 1 with an INT? Well, 78% say Andy Dalton should hang the cleats up.
4: That's kind of snarky. That's mean-spirited right there. Yes, Paul.
7: Andy Dalton was 0 for 1, 0 yards, and an interception. His quarterback rating, of course, was 0.0. We're trying to find if another quarterback in NFL history threw one pass in a season and it was picked and never threw another pass. We are checking.
4: Yes, Todd.
5: And calling him the red water gun instead of the red rifle is kind of mean. We don't need to do that.
4: No, you called him that.
5: I did. I was the one that called
4: him. An hour ago, and I didn't laugh when you told me that.
5: I did not. And gave it a second chance.
4: If it doesn't work in one part of the man cave, you just go to another part of the man cave. You're constantly searching for an audience that's going to laugh.
5: That's fair. I'm relentless that way.
4: Yes, you are. Tom in Lake Placid. Good morning, Tom. What do you have for me today?
8: Well, you know, I love the Rams. I love Matt Stafford. He threw 55 passes on Sunday, but half of them went to me, and I'm here at home. And he broke four of the windows in my apartment.
4: Wow. All right. Tom taking shots. Everybody jumped off the Rams bandwagon. Yeah. It was a foregone conclusion. It felt like they were more of a foregone conclusion than the Dodgers. It was the Rams of the field. And I said, you're crazy. Like, the Rams are in a tough division. And now, granted, when they are fully assembled, they should be the team to beat. But now that distinction belongs to the Buffalo Bills. Yes, Dylan.
6: Yeah, actually, for the first time, odds-wise, the Rams and the Bills are now tied to win the Super Bowl at plus 670.
4: Let's see. Gerald in Connecticut. Hi, Gerald. What do you have for me?
9: Hey, good morning, Dan. So I'm just curious. Here we are with the Vikings again, where this team looks like they're ready to roll, but it just seems like the QB situation is a little shaky. Do you think they take a stab in this draft coming up with all this quarterback talent? And then also, real quick, that video of Ben Johnson walking through the locker room with Caleb Williams in his robe, he started laughing in a minute. It reminded me of Ray Liotta in Goodfellas. It was very funny.
4: All right. I don't know where Minnesota's going to go. I want to give Kyler Murray a chance because I thought with Kevin that Kevin would be able to help him and he had a couple of good years with Arizona. And it's a nice team. You got receivers there. You might have the best one in the game. You got a defense, great defensive coordinator. And you're in a division that's kind of wonky right now. Detroit doesn't play defense. Green Bay, not good. The Bears, you know, they're going to be there the entire season. As you saw, and that this is what shocked me more than Case Keenum, the Bears' defense. I thought their defense is going to be what holds them back this year. And you gave up 7 points to the Eagles. All right, Todd, you'll be in the confessional coming up. Got your Nolan Ryan outfit on today, you being the big Astros fan.
5: Did you like my little joke how I was self-deprecating earlier?
4: Go ahead.
5: They called Nolan Ryan the Ryan Express, of course. And this jersey that I bought a long time ago is fitting a little tight these days, so I'm more like Panda Express.
4: Okay.
5: Took a shot at myself.
4: All right.
6: Panda Express.
4: And the only person to laugh is the guy in the back road with you, the guy who enables you, Dylan.
5: He is a big-time enabler. You are, Dylan.
4: Yes, yes, he is. That's 1 hour that we just accomplished. We just produced. We got two more to go. 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
15: 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You know, you never know how these things go. But I think it's an ideal situation in the sense that he's buying a team that obviously is very well run at the moment. And his son, Neil, I think is going to be heavily involved in day-to-day operations on the team. And I think that ownership being involved, not in the minutia of football, but in how football operations work, I think can be a really good thing. And that will be an interesting case study to see over the coming years how it works in Seattle.
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1: Good morning, I'm Adam Smith. Well, it's a full changing of the guard for the Mariners. Seattle announced on Sunday that Dan Wilson will not return as manager. The team followed that up yesterday by announcing that four key members of the coaching staff will not return either. That includes bench coach Manny Atta, hitting coach Kevin Seitzer, infield coach Perry Hill, and first base coach Eric Young Jr. Fall weather's in full force in our region. National Weather Service has issued a wind advisory for the lowlands of western Whatcom County and San Juan County through 2 p.m. today. There are a couple of spotty power outages out there, but nothing too serious this morning. And a Bellingham woman accused of attempting to kill her two children has been found competent to stand trial. Medical professionals submitted a competency evaluation for 43-year-old Brenda Wilder Brown to Whatcom County Superior Court on Wednesday. In your local weather forecast, we'll see rain and wind in the Bellingham area today, a high of 59 degrees. Overnight tonight, partly cloudy with low around 46.
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4: The other part of this is USC. Everybody keeps telling me, got a great recruiting class. You got to win that game. That's at home. They have a backup quarterback. Lincoln Riley didn't want to go into the SEC, so he took the USC job and thought you'd be in the Pac-12. Now you're in the Big Ten. And the schedule is going to get tougher. This is it. Last call.
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4: You gave him a big contract there. Gotta win that game.
1: This is Dan Patrick.
4: Hour 2. We got baseball today and tonight on Peacock and NBC. Got all the matchups here. Best of 3, by the way. Phillies, Braves, White Sox, Astros, primetime Red Sox, Yankees, Cubs, Padres, and it all happens on NBC and Peacock. Awaiting official word on Aaron Judge's availability for the Yankees in this opening round series, and we'll try to give you some information on that. I was just looking at the Yankees roster and looking at Giancarlo Stanton's contract. Now, they do have one of the worst contracts with Jacoby Ellsbury. That didn't work out for the Yankees. They might be still paying Jacoby Ellsbury. Might be. Giancarlo Stanton won an MVP, and then Jeter was running the Marlins at the time. And then he said to the Yankees, hey, you want him? You can have him. And they gave him $300 million for a one-dimensional player who did win an MVP. But the guy can't run, he can't swing, and he can't play the outfield. Other than that, here he is, Giancarlo Stanton. That's a bad contract. Bad, bad contract. That's one of those you say, all right, if we win a World Series, then maybe we can go, all right, you know, and if he helps us. But Giancarlo Stanton, yikes. Yes, Dylan.
5: Do you think Jeter actually knew that the Stanton thing wasn't going to work out, or was he in his mind trying to help out the Yankees while working for the Marlins?
4: Well, you know, the Marlins couldn't afford Giancarlo Stanton. 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But $300 million contract, and I don't know how many more years they're on the hook for that. But we got to see if Jacoby Ellsbury is still getting paid by the Yankees. All right, 877-3DP-SHOW. 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Joey Votto, former MVP. He is working for NBC. And he'll join us coming up in about 20 minutes from now. 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You control it from your phone and watch the game. Paulie, do we have an update on Giancarlo or Aaron Judge?
6: Yes, we do. According to Jack Curry of the YES Network, the Yankees Network, Aaron Judge is not on the Yankees wild card roster.
4: Okay, when they submit the roster, that means for the entire series,
6: the 3 games,
4: he's not able to play.
6: I'm pretty sure that's what it means, but they said he's not on the wild card roster. I don't think he could be put on after that.
4: Okay, but he can be on if they win against the Red Sox. They move on to the next series.
6: If they advance, yes.
4: Okay, all righty. Chicago Bears. They survived. They thrived. Case Keenum last night. And this is where we normally go, okay, is this more about the Eagles and what they didn't do or more about the Bears? I think it's about both because I'm not an alarmist, but I'm a concernist. And I would say with what I saw with the Eagles last night, no turnovers, really void of offense last night, 7 points against a defense that is not formidable. And you let a third-string quarterback beat you. And Case Keenum did a great job, and he spoke about his performance after the game.
7: That's a kid, and you're dreaming about it, you know, that you feel like you can. I don't know if you think about the week that it takes, the work that it takes in the offseason to clean up your diet and work extremely hard to get your body back to where it needs to be, you know, to go through a training camp as the 3 to get a shot again to do it like this. I mean, yeah, you dream of it. That's why I'm still here.
4: 11 for 11 for 145 and 2 touchdowns against the Blitz. They kept showing Vic Fangio because he was going to dial something up for the Eagles. It's always that defensive coordinator. The offensive coordinator doesn't dial things up as much as the defensive coordinator. This is the Spags dialing it up. Yes, Dylan.
5: I think we got to ask the important question, Dan. Are the Bears better with Case Keenum than Caleb Williams?
4: I'm going to say no. Go out on a limb and say no. And Ben Johnson is a great play caller. And he deserves credit for last night. But you got to have somebody who can implement your game plan. I can give you a good plan. You got to be able to go out there and do it. And short passes, he knows what Case Keenum can do and not do. Now, the gambling guys, so Dylan, Big Ray, and Shay, you guys talked yourself out of an unbelievable parlay last night.
5: We did. So we were going back and forth about whether we wanted the Eagles or the Bears.
4: Okay.
5: Ultimately landed on the Eagles, which I will actually take responsibility for. And then the point total, the over-under, which we have ultimately landed on the over. But what we had all agreed on was Case Keenum, anytime touchdown scorer, to be in the mix there. And he pulled it off. He was like plus 1,600 as a straight bet just to score a touchdown. So we fumbled that, but that's pretty standard.
4: I'm just finding out, Fritzy says, Jacoby Ellsbury is not still being paid by the Yankees with his original contract. He was released in November of 2019 with $26 million left on his seven-year, $153 million contract. Wow. Boy, that was a bad deal. That's a bad deal. Whew. That's where sometimes you have too much money, and then you go, well, I don't know. What do we want here? And then all of a sudden you go, well, let's take a flyer. Let's get Ellsbury from the Red Sox. Red Sox are probably going, yeah, boy, all right. Well, you got him. Boy, you're lucky. Yeah, Paul.
6: You think Jacoby Ellsbury and his friends and family are driving around today going, what the hell did I do? I'm just taking my kids to school.
4: I know.
6: Catching randos.
4: Yeah. Well, sorry, you fell in there with Giancarlo Stanton. With bad contracts there. Okay. A couple of phone calls. New poll question. Anything that's not snarky today, Dylan?
5: Yeah, we have some non-snark
4: okay.
5: in the mix.
4: All right.
5: J.J. McCarthy trade. Him getting traded from the Vikings to the Giants for a fifth-round pick. Good for the Giants, good for the Vikings, or good for both?
4: I'm going to say both. I think the Vikings needed to get him out of the quarterback room. If you don't believe in him at any point that he's going to be a starting quarterback, then send him on his way, fifth-round pick. If you're the Giants, now I don't like it because you got a guy who was higher draft pick than Jackson Dart. Dart's injured. If he somehow plays well, now maybe you can flip that, and maybe you end up with a third-round draft pick for J.J. McCarthy if he happens to play well. But I'm really leaning in heavily on Jim Harbaugh's influence on John Harbaugh taking J.J. McCarthy. Yes, Dylan.
5: But yeah, I mean, I think it's great for the Giants. First of all, you literally need a backup. You need another quarterback in the building at the moment, and it costs you essentially nothing. It's a fifth-round pick. And then also, he has actually had flashes of playing, so it's like on the off chance he does have to go in, he might win a game for you if you want that.
4: I would have looked at Jimmy Garoppolo. Like, I know kind of what I'm getting there. I don't know what I'm getting with J.J. McCarthy. And that's a tough crowd to go into, playing for the Giants. But I probably would have looked at Garoppolo first. And then if you're going to get, you know, former high first round pick for a fifth round pick, yeah, Dylan.
5: Wasn't that that poll that we looked at a little while back about the like rudest fan bases and the nicest fan bases? I think weren't the Giants the most foul mouthed one, or they're close to the top, I think?
4: I don't know who led in that category. Was Philadelphia up there as well?
5: If they weren't, then I question this study. But
4: well, the old Raiders when they were in Oakland. they'd be the runaway winner.
5: Historically.
4: Yes. Yes, Paulie.
6: If you go back to J.J. McCarthy, like his stats for the 10 games he played, he was 6-4 as a starter, 58% passer, 11 touchdowns, 12 picks. They're almost exactly Josh Allen's first 10 game stats, but it never felt promising with McCarthy. It never felt like he was getting anywhere, like improving.
4: Yeah, but he's not the athlete that Josh Allen is.
6: Right.
4: I can't take those numbers. I can take those numbers if you give me something else. And Josh Allen may give you a little better than average numbers when he was first starting out, but he did give me the element of running. And that's what I brought up last hour. We celebrate Shohei Ohtani for pitching and hitting. Should we be celebrating Josh Allen similarly? Because now, I don't think he's a great thrower, but I do think he's a great quarterback. And you throw in, you know, the rushing touchdowns. The fact that you're going to have a quarterback, when it's all said and done, probably have 125 rushing touchdowns. I mean, how crazy is that? Now, I know it's a new era, and, you know, what the defense has allowed, you know, you to do, an open field and a lot of quarterback sneaks. I understand all of that. But that element, nobody else has that. Lamar Jackson doesn't run the way he once did. It feels like Josh Allen is still running the way he once did. Yeah, Dylan.
5: Which is interesting because Lamar and Josh Allen are pretty, they're kind of like intrinsically linked together, at least in like sort of the scope of the NFL. And it's odd that Lamar has almost been coached to do that aspect of the game less. And Josh Allen, I think, has been, I don't know if he's been encouraged to, but like that's actually become one of the more dominant features of it. He scores rushing touchdowns at an insane clip.
4: But I think they have designed runs for him. And I think that's the important part. When you scramble, when you run, are you running and it's a design play? And it feels like they have that with Buffalo. And Josh Allen, it's going to hurt you. Probably more it's going to hurt him. Yeah, Paulie.
6: Josh Allen, the past three seasons, 15 touchdown runs, 12 touchdown runs, 14. He's at 6 this year. And on that pace, he'd be at 20 this year.
4: Yeah, that's remarkable. Remarkable. Yes, Dylan.
5: If you were told that your starting running back was going to have 12, 11, and 14 rushing touchdowns in three consecutive seasons, you'd be like, that guy's on his way to the Hall of Fame as a running back.
4: Andrew in Washington. Andrew, what do you have for us today?
3: Good morning, Dan Danettes. You know, it was great to see Case Keenum turn back the clock last night. He turned back the clock so far. I know you guys talked about Marcus Mariota and Jameis Winston being connected for winning this past week, but also Case Keenum and Jameis Winston, the last time they both won during a football season was back in week 13 of 2018. So long time ago. I was going to ask this, with Case Keenum turning back the clock, what would each of you like to turn back the clock on and do really well one more time in your life that you can't do now?
4: Oh, well, Dylan, you had the arrest.
5: Yeah, that one doesn't bother me as much. There's some other stuff I'd probably change.
4: Wait a minute. You wouldn't change that?
5: Oh, I would love to have not had to go through all that stuff, but there's other, like, I would have probably like done better in school, or I'm sure. I mean, if you give me some time, I could think of a laundry list probably.
4: By the way, the 2025 survey, the five rudest fan bases: Eagles, Cowboys, Raiders, Patriots, Steelers. Eagles didn't even make it. Wow. They analyzed 2.5 million subreddit comments, and they measured profanity and negativity rather than in person. Yeah, if you go in person to an Eagles game, you might change that. Profanity rate, top five: Giants, Colts, the Colts, Browns, Cardinals, Jets. Yeah, the Jets, that's rough. And anybody who goes to a Jets game in New York, do not wear your gear. There are certain places, do not wear your gear. I wish you could, but I've seen ugly results, okay? And all it takes is one person. Yes, Todd.
8: Arizona Cardinals fans are dropping F-bombs and stuff like that in the beautiful Sunny Valley in the desert. What are they all upset about? The team's bad, but you live in a beautiful place. Granted, it's extremely hot. But I don't know what you. How could you be top five of profanity rate?
4: Thank you, Ty.
8: It's crazy to me.
4: Phil in California. Hi, Phil. What do you have for me today?
9: Hey, Dan. I got a quick poll question, kind of paying homage to McLovin. I took a deep dive and just kind of looked at all the different suffixes, all the NFL teams, and there are 148 juniors and seconds. There are 34 thirds. There are 7 fourth and 3/5, and the Tampa Bay Buccaneers and the Seattle Seahawks are the only two teams that have those four different categories on their team.
4: Oh, I like that. That's a stat of the day. Yeah.
10: Well, bum, bum, bum, start of the day, start of the day. Oh, baby, it's the start of the day. Start of the day, start of the day. It's the start of the day.
4: I know that Michael Bublé sounds incredible, and there's a Sinatra feel, but it does feel like you might be able to sing similarly. I know you can't, but there's... like, there are certain singers where you go, you could never do that. But Michael Bublé, it's a bop a doop ba ba. Yeah. Stat of the day. Stat of the day. Oh, yeah. Yes, Dylan.
5: So Michael Bublé is attainable voice.
4: Yes. Right? Yes.
5: For some. I don't think I can do that.
4: But he, you know, it's Sinatra-based.
5: Yeah.
4: And you listen to Sinatra. Now, there's certain songs where you can't do it, but there's a portion of the song sometimes where you go, I think I could kind of sing along with Frank. Yeah, Paul?
6: You have bassy pipes.
4: Oh, yeah.
6: So you're halfway there.
4: Yeah.
6: It's like Fritzy with falsetto 80s singers. He has that tone already.
4: Todd probably has a better chance to sing like Hall & Oates than I do like Michael Bublé.
6: Exactly.
4: Probably.
6: Well.
4: Yeah. But I think I can be in the neighborhood with Michael Bublé a little bit there. Yeah, Paul.
6: You need to get a nice suit, some nice lighting, and a cocktail. And then with your voice, we'll get it all ramped up.
4: Yeah. Well, can I do auto-tune like everybody else does? I mean...
11: No.
4: No?
11: Not going to work. Not when you're doing Sinatra.
4: All right. Yeah, still.
5: Yeah, if you're like laying on a piano...
4: No, I wouldn't be. The woman lays on the piano.
5: I think you should lay on the piano.
4: No, that's not a good look.
5: No?
4: No.
5: Upside down?
4: No.
5: With your head hanging off the piano?
4: No.
5: Microphone?
4: All you have to do is see the movie The Fabulous Baker Boys with Michelle Pfeiffer on the piano. Then you would say, no, you don't need to be on the piano, Dan.
5: All right, you can play the piano.
4: All right. Yes, Paul?
6: Scalding hot, Michelle Pfeiffer.
4: Yes.
6: Scalding.
4: Yes. Wait, what's the song that has her, she's something, is that Bruno Mars where they talk about Michelle Pfeiffer is something gold? You remember hearing
11: Yes,
4: that?
11: Oh, Uptown Funk.
4: Yeah.
11: Yes.
4: But she's what kind of gold?
5: White gold.
11: White gold.
4: White gold.
5: White gold.
4: A white gold. Okay. You know, I didn't think we were going to talk Michelle Pfeiffer today, you know, for some reason.
11: I mean,
4: but we did.
11: We could.
4: Yeah.
11: Best Catwoman ever.
4: You think so?
11: Oh, what? And Batman Returns?
4: I haven't seen any of those movies.
11: How dare you?
5: Anne Hathaway's pretty good, Catwoman.
4: Yeah. Yeah, I've never seen any of those movies. I can't get through the Matrix.
11: I'm sorry. We got Joey Votto coming up.
4: All right. Yeah. Joey Votto is going to join us. We'll get ready for the playoffs today and tonight. Take a break. Back after this. Hear the difference. 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

0: 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Stat of the day is always brought to you by Panini America, the official trading cards of the Dan Patrick Show. We got baseball today and tonight. The Yankees will be playing without Aaron Judge as we bring in Joey Votto. He serves as an inside the pitch analyst. He'll be looking at the wild card matchup. That starts at 2 Eastern today and tomorrow, NBC and Peacock, and three game series. Where do you stay? Whoa, look at you with a shirt and tie on.
1: Not bad, huh?
0: Looking good. Did you just get a haircut?
1: Yesterday, I stopped at Great Clips on my trip down.
0: Couldn't you do that on your own? I mean, there's not a lot of hair.
1: I could. I like that pushback.
0: Where do you stand on a three-game series to open up?
1: Ooh, it's tough, especially when you win the division. I don't like it for the Atlanta Braves. The Philadelphia Phillies, probably I'm taking care of the Braves-Phillies today. And I think the Phillies love this scenario. You play a seven-game series with a team as good, as deep as the Braves. You've got your hands full. I think this is best case for Philadelphia.
0: Explain to me Kyle Schwarber's swing.
1: Wow, good question. It's almost like he's one of those boxers that just throws hooks inside of a telephone booth, and he's going to knock you out. He's like Butterbean. He's the Butterbean of baseball.
0: There is just, I love watching him at the plate. He knows his window. Now, he doesn't know it like Bonds, but nobody knew it like Bonds. But he's got that window there where you go, if you make a mistake there, he'll make you pay for it. How tough is it to get, like, in your mind, I'm going to stay away from that pitch outside or up high, or it's just I'm looking here, and that's all I'm looking for?
1: I won't complicate it too much, but the simpler and quicker your swing, the more you can make a decision. The more it feels like a conscious decision instead of a reactive decision. And Kyle's swing is very short, very tight. He doesn't move very much. And the hardest thing to do as a hitter is to not move and for the ball to go far. Most guys need to move, run, jump towards the pitcher. They need to create extra momentum towards the pitch. He doesn't. He just stands there and turns.
0: Why do left-handed swings look better than right-handed swings?
1: That's a good question. I think because we have a tendency to have more of an uppercut to our swing, which is more aesthetically pleasing. That would be my best guess.
0: But then a left-handed shooter looks smoother than a right-handed shooter.
1: Now we're talking Chris Mullin, aren't we?
0: Yes.
1: Yeah. I don't have an answer for that. I can just tell you that, generally speaking, we face a lot of right-handed pitching.

we see a lot of right-handed sliders, which go down. So to match that, we have this slight uppercut to our swing, which looks a bit more like a Nike swoosh type of flourish. It's more aesthetically pleasing than a right-handed swing.

0: is going to show up down the line in a swing. He has to be healthy and has to be strong to be anywhere near at his very best. But the good thing about Aaron is he's so good that him at 75% is better than basically the entire league.
1: The best team playing today is who?
0: The Los Angeles Dodgers, but I don't have
1: in the World Series. No, in the Wild
0: Card. Excuse me.
1: Yeah.
0: The Atlanta Braves. The Atlanta Braves. Great, great bullpen. Great lineup. Long lineup. Have an answer on right and left. Solid defense. Tonight's starter is in the conversation for best pitcher in the game. Excuse me. Today's starter in Chris Sale is in the conversation for best pitcher in the game.
1: How did you do against Chris Sale?
0: Ooh, not good. I faced him in spring training in Glendale, Arizona, at the Chicago White Sox when he used to pitch for the White Sox. And they have this batter's eye that's as narrow as can be. And he has this style where he comes from the side. He throws very hard, and he's got a slider that starts behind you. And the ball wouldn't come out of the batter's eye, so it would come out of the sun. The sun would be right behind the batter's eye. So every time he'd throw a ball, it would come out of the sun. So it was a combination of Chris Sale and the Almighty.
1: When he was with the White Sox, he was must-see TV.
0: He loved, but
1: you know, he had that dip for about, 4 years where he disappeared. Injury. It's like Kurt Warner. Kurt Warner had an unbelievable start with the Rams, then kind of disappeared, then came back with the Arizona Cardinals.
0: That's an apt comparison. But Chris Sale went from, similar to Kurt Warner, went from being a what could have been to a clear Hall of Fame guy. He won the Cy Young after taking all those years off. How do you do that? How do you take that much time off and win the Cy Young right away? And he's still in the contention for a Cy Young guy if there wasn't a Mizorowski, if there wasn't a Sanchez.
1: He is Joey Votto, former Reds first baseman, spent 17 years in the show, as they like to say, part of NBC's coverage of the wild card round. Tougher to face in their prime, Verlander or Scherzer?
0: It's a good question. Two of the greats. I was fortunate enough to face the trio of Kershaw, Verlander, and Scherzer a lot. Scherzer was better at having the big game. He had the explosive fastball and the strikeout slider, which explains his 20 strikeout game. But for me, Verlander was the tougher matchup. He was that old school coming over the top with like typical mechanics, the big 100-mile-an-hour fastball and a great slider. I would say Justin Verlander was the better pitcher between the two.
1: What about if I throw in Kershaw?
0: Kershaw is one of the greats of all time. Kershaw is, for me, the best pitcher I'd ever faced. You know, CC Sabathia was the toughest matchup, but only because I thought he would beat me up if I ever said anything to him. It was more like alpha-beta relationship between CC and I. Whereas Kershaw was just the best. Best slider, best fastball. But, you know, if you were to ask a bunch of right-handed hitters about Justin Verlander and Max Scherzer, they would say that's their toughest matchup. And I can't tell you how many guys have said, wow, Scherzer's too much for me, or wow, Verlander's too much, or I can't hit that slider. That's the reputation these two guys had.
1: But how often do hitters go to the plate and they know they don't have any chance?
0: Too often. Far too often. And that's what I think I'm worried about today with the Phillies Braves matchup. I think the Phillies may feel like they don't have a really good, I don't think they're in a good place against Chris Sale today. There's a lot of times, especially in the back half, back third of your career, where you're just tricking everybody. You want the check, you want the uniform, you want to make the flight, you want to show up at those five-star hotels, but you have to pretend like you're an authority in the batter's box, but you know you're going to get dominated.
1: Do you ever close your eyes and swing?
0: No, come on. I was a good hitter, Dan.
1: I know you were. I you know, just kind of.
0: No, never, never, never, never. I was always at my peak in terms of focus and effort until the wheels fell off.
1: Okay. But you never had one of those John Kruk all-star moments with Randy Johnson where you're just, like, let me bat right-handed. I got no shot.
0: When I faced CeCe, I always felt like he was either going to hit me with the baseball or hit me with his left fist. And so there was a lot of times where I was intimidated by him because he was such an intimidating figure on the mound. So there's plenty of occasions where I felt like I was just standing in the batter's

0: bucks as a pitch, as a batting dummy, and he would get through, as he get through their bat. He was my Randy Johnson to John Crux, John Crux.
1: I think you were getting towards saying this, but you don't have the Dodgers winning this year. Is that what you said?
0: No, I like to, I don't have them winning this year. I think the Brewers are going to get to the World Series. I don't know how the average fan feels about that. I've heard a lot of people gripe about the Dodgers and their domination, their era. Baseball is really difficult in a 7-game series, and I think that the Brewers have enough, especially with the very best and clearly very best pitcher in all of the game, throwing at least twice in that series. I have the Brewers, small market, one of the smallest, if not the smallest market in the sport, making it to the World Series. The problem may be, especially if the Rays make it, who's going to watch if that's the case? So I'm a little concerned about this year's playoffs for that reason.
1: How much longer can Mazeroski throw? He had over 1,000 pitches that were over 100 miles an hour. How sustainable is this?
0: Randy was throwing, Chris Sale today, he's throwing 100. It can go as long as he stays healthy. As long as he stays healthy. He is the perfect pitching prospect for this to carry deep into his 30s. He's our Randy Johnson. He's our Walter Johnson. He's that big right-handed power pitcher that's setting off. He's our Bob Gibson. He's our Bob Feller. He is just that modern power pitcher. And in a game where the game is power pitching, he's head and shoulders above.
1: The difference between a manager in the regular season and the postseason and a 3-game series, like how important are these managers in a 3-game series as opposed to a 7-game series?
0: That's an interesting question, because nowadays in the Major League regular season, these managers are managing as if it's the playoffs each game, because they want to bank each win. The two managers that are managing today, both Walt Weiss and Don Mattingly, are the replacements. My best guess is both of them want to showcase that they're a part of the game. They're probably going to make an impact. Do I think managers... You're asking the wrong person here. You're asking the wrong person, because I don't think managers make that much of a difference, but I think they like having their fingerprint on the game. So I could see them trying in a 3-game series to make adjustments. Do they matter? I'm not sure.
1: So you don't buy into Tony La Russa was a genius?
0: No, I don't. Albert Pujols, Mark McGwire, all these manager geniuses that make all these, you know, chess move decisions, but then they're throwing out literally the best player in the game. You know, God bless them. They make an impact, but there's a reason why, you know, Juan Soto makes $51 million and the manager of the team makes $2.5 million.
1: How do you like that Juan Soto deal?
0: I think that there's a chance he's going to opt out and get a bigger one, if you can believe it. I think he's one of the few players that's worthy of it. He's one of the great hitters of all time.
1: Yeah, but what else does he, Joey?
0: Yeah, it's a fair question.
1: They're not showing up to see him.
0: No question about it. They show up for the winning team. He's a part of winning. I don't know what to say.
1: How many must-see guys are there in baseball right now?
0: Shohei Ohtani. Aaron Judge. Mazeroski. And now Pete Crow Armstrong. That's the four must-sees. And then guys fluctuate in and out, but those are the four must-see guys. Maybe fringe Ellie De La Cruz, but he's on not a strong team. So the four guys that are must-see.
1: Yeah. Is that enough for a league, though? Like, when you look at becoming bigger, you only got four must-see guys in the sport.
0: It just depends on... When I think about baseball, I think it having more of a personality like college football. So to answer your question, I worry more about the teams, the cities, than I do about the stars, even though I'm star biased. That's a great question, but my answer to that question is it's a problematic thing. I think that's Major League Baseball's responsibility to promote the stars more.
1: Good luck today.
0: I appreciate that. Thank you.
1: And thanks for joining us, as always.
0: Always, Dan. Thanks.
1: That's Joey Votto. He's the Dos Equis guy. He'd be the most interesting man in the world, because he actually is one of the most interesting men in the world. He'll be a part of the Phillies and the Braves wild card series at 2 Eastern today, and that'll be on NBC and Peacock. Always one of my

0: my favorites because he does give thought to your questions. That's why I always love Rory McIlroy, because it feels like even if he's heard the question 50 times, he does pause to give you an answer. So when people say, oh, who do you like to interview? Somebody who is actually going to think about the question I'm going to ask and not hit that, oh, I'm just going to put this on automation. Yeah, Paul.
1: And Votto's answer when you asked him about Aaron Judge, that's a little scary if you're a Yankees fan. He made it sound like if you miss an entire series.
0: Yeah, oof. That's a great point. All right, we'll come back. I'm looking at his numbers. Let's see. Votto was 6 for 28 against Kershaw, 3 for 16 against Sabathia, 5 for 20 against Scherzer, 3 for 5 against Verlander. And Joey's one of the great hitters. Great hitters. All right, take a break. Back after this.

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5: All righty. I got something for you that kind of came out of nowhere yesterday. I got a text from a source who said that he was on a call yesterday morning, and it has to do with NBA expansion and which teams will move from the Western Conference to the Eastern Conference. Memphis and New Orleans are the logical choices to go from West to East. But the Minnesota Timberwolves are getting a closer look because, according to my source, it would align them with Milwaukee, Chicago, Detroit, and Indy. And it would be an intriguing and attractive regional grouping that they would be looking for. Moving Minnesota to the East would also have Anthony Edwards in the Eastern Conference, and according to my source, helping balance talent across two conferences. The Timberwolves have long preferred to be in the East because it helps them with fan following. A majority of their games would be the Eastern and Central time zone. And then he goes on to say, assuming Las Vegas and Seattle get their teams, and in parentheses, and they will, the commissioner wants a decision by early January. So I found that out yesterday. Aaron in Fort Wayne. Hi, Aaron. What do you have for me today?
6: Hey, Dan. Appreciate you taking my call. The game last night, I mean, I thought I was watching a throwback. I thought it was like Bengals Vikings in 2017. I had to blink a couple of times. But I got a theory on Jim Harbaugh and John Harbaugh. Like, do they kind of just, like, fall in love with the guy? I mean, when you look at, like, Jim Harbaugh saying that J.J. McCarthy is a once-in-a-generational type player, the best player of all time at Michigan. I mean, Tom Brady played there. And, I mean, anybody with eyeballs can see, I feel like some of these younger coaches like Kevin O'Connell, you know, took one look at J.J. McCarthy and just thought, no, like, this guy cannot play. And, you know, the same with maybe Herbert, you know, at the Chargers, why they're struggling is, like, he maybe doesn't see, like, the next level of what some of these younger gurus in the quarterback room see.
5: Well, Kevin O'Connell was there when they drafted J.J. McCarthy. Let's be fair to the situation. Love Kevin, but I can only go by what my source told me prior to the draft. I do not have a first-round grade on him. It's like Will Levis. I don't have a first-round grade on him. Okay. And look, people, we thought Shedeur Sanders

0: was going top five in the draft. Remember we had Dion on at the Super Bowl? He said he's already talking to teams like, don't draft my son. And I'm thinking, he's going to manipulate the draft? And it goes back to my source said, I don't have a first-round grade on Shedeur Sanders. He's a great college player. I don't have a first-round grade on him. But J.J. McCarthy, look, Jim's got to be careful with what he says publicly. Because you can say something privately to Justin Herbert. Look, I think you have a chance to be one of the greatest quarterbacks of all time. But when you tell us, that doesn't go away. And I think he's guilty of hyperbole and to the detriment of Justin Herbert. Now we're looking at Mike Vrabel might not be the best coach for Drake May. Well, where was this last year? He finished second in the MVP. He barely lost the MVP. Now he might not be the right coach for him? Okay. It might be something different with Drake May, but I think he's in his own head. And, you know, sometimes you see great athletes when you say, how did you do that? And they'll tell you they don't know. They just do it. But it's when you think about doing those things, that's when you start to struggle. They're so conditioned to be reactionary that this is just normal. I mean, imagine if you're thinking about a 100-mile-an-hour fastball. You're not going to hit it. It's just, I'm sitting on this, and I'm going to go get it. And being reactionary, that is what great players, great athletes do. Yes, Marvin?
1: Yeah, you see a lot of guys that come back from injury, and they always say, I can't think about the injury because that's going to slow me up.
0: 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Hi, Dan. What do you have for me today?
2: Hey, thanks for taking my call, DP. 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Just wanted to give a shout-out to the gambling podcast, Ray and Dylan and you. I had no idea what a trap game was. Listened to you guys this last week and felt like it was a trap game last night, but the money on the Bears' money line, just with third-string quarterback, everyone had the Eagles kind of winning that game and made a little money last night, so appreciate you guys.
0: All right. 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You can find it at danpatrick.com. Are we doing it tomorrow, Dylan? We're doing it on Wednesday during football season?
3: No, we'll be Thursday. So recap show is going to be every Monday during football season, and then Thursday is the show for the upcoming slate.
0: Yeah, Shea and Irving was not in a good place yesterday. I could hear him yelling. I'm over giving a tour to some friends who came in from California, and I can hear him MFing. He's yelling as he comes in to tape the gambling podcast. And I actually had to send somebody over. I said, will you tell Shea to shut up? But he was apoplectic about the Cowboys. He was on the verge of tears. Yes, Dylan.
3: Usually I would say he's overreacting, but the way that game went, I was like, this actually seems kind of fair.
0: We'll do a Danny cast one of these games, one of these weeks where you can watch us watch the game. And it was a lot of fun last year. People reacted to it. You know, we're just there. I'm smoking a cigar and drinking tequila, and I got Shay there, and Dylan's in there. Big day, Ray. Yeah, Paulie.
4: I remember pulling up to one of those. I could hear yelling from the parking lot. I was like, I know what's going on.
0: It was fun. It you know, you're watching somebody watch a game, but I will say the reaction was pretty great. Nick Wright's like texting me. He goes, what are you doing? I go, I'm watching a football game. He goes, I know, but what is this? And I go, I don't know. He goes, okay. Yes, Dylan.
3: We couldn't have scripted one of those games any better last year. It was we were like, we got to watch a Cowboys game with Shea, obviously, and it was Cowboys-Packers. It ended in a 40-40 tie.
0: It was good. Who's in the confessional?
1: I'm in the confessional.
0: Marvin, you are?
1: I am.
0: Okay.
1: We're going to talk about my boot coming off.
0: Oh, yeah. You got a high ankle sprain?
1: I do. Me and A.J. Brown.
0: Yeah.
1: Two great athletes.
0: Yeah.
1: Down for the count.
0: Yeah. Yeah, you're back in action before him. 2 hours in the books. Paulie is going to take the last hour off to prep for Not So Fast. That comes up in about an hour from now on Peacock and NBC Sports Now. 2 hours in the books. One more to go. 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
14: Good morning, I'm Adam Smith. Well, it's a full changing of the guard for the Mariners. Seattle announced on Sunday that Dan Wilson will not return as manager. The team followed that up yesterday by announcing that four key members of the coaching staff will not return either. That includes bench coach Manny Atta, hitting coach Kevin Seitzer, infield coach Perry Hill, and first base coach Eric Young Jr. Fall weather's in full force in our region. National Weather Service has issued a wind advisory for the lowlands of western Whatcom County and San Juan County through 2 p.m. today. There are a couple of spotty power outages out there, but nothing too serious this morning. And a Bellingham woman accused of attempting to kill her two children has been found competent to stand trial. Medical professionals submitted a competency evaluation for 43-year-old Brenda Wilder Brown to Whatcom County Superior Court on Wednesday. In your local weather forecast,

0: As we'll see rain and wind in the Bellingham area today, a high of 59 degrees. Overnight tonight, partly cloudy with low around 46.
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4: The other part of this is USC. Everybody keeps telling me, got a great recruiting class. You got to win that game. That's at home. They have a backup quarterback. Lincoln Riley didn't want to go into the SEC, so he took the USC job and thought you'd be in the Pac-12. Now you're in the Big Ten. And the schedule is going to get tougher. This is it. Last call.
1: Broadcasting from the Man Cave.
4: You gave him a big contract there. Gotta win that game.
1: This is Dan Patrick.
4: Final hour on this Tuesday. Todd in the back row with his Nolan Ryan outfit. We got Dylan back there. Marv, Big Day Ray in for Paulie as Paulie and Andrew Perloff prepare for Not So Fast, the show that follows this one on Peacock and NBC Sports Now. We say good morning if you're watching the program on Peacock and NBC Sports Now and our radio affiliates around the country. We'll have a new poll question, and I do have World Series odds. We got baseball all day, all night on NBC and Peacock, all of the wild card round matchups. And keep in mind, it's a best of three, and the Yankees will be without Aaron Judge for that opening series against the Red Sox. Your World Series odds, it's the Dodgers, as you would expect, plus 200. The Brewers are second, plus 600. Then it's the Rays, plus 800, followed by the Yankees, plus 850. Those odds would change dramatically without Aaron Judge in there. In case you're wondering, the White Sox, the longest of shots at plus 4,000. Stat of the day brought to you by Panini America, the official trading cards of the Dan Patrick Show. Coming up Saturday night, it'll be Washington and USC. That's at the Coliseum. Is this must-win situation here? And, you know, with the overall picture, they had the loss there with Oregon. They could have lost in, you know, Piscataway against Rutgers. Now you got UW coming to town. You can watch that 7 Eastern, NBC and Peacock. It'll be Big Ten Saturday night. Let me see if I have anything else that you might find interesting. DraftKings just sent me this. NFL Offensive Player of the Year odds. It's Jeremiah Love, a big favorite here. Denzel Boston, Jadarian Price, Kenyon Sadiq. He had a great catch this past game. And Carnell Tate. Those are your odds. The rookie Offensive Rookie of the Year, Defensive Rookie of the Year, Jacob Rodriguez. Then it's David Bailey, Sonny Styles, Arvell Reese, and Caleb Downs. We will have the overshadowed. We do this every Tuesday. Ray does a great job. He finds five players that were overshadowed by some, you know, by teammate, by a way a game finished. So here we go. The overshadowed players from Tuesday starts out with Steelers running back Jaylen Warren, 17 carries, 127, 49 yards receiving, leading off the overshadowed Tuesday. Second on that list, Chicago wide receiver Khalif Raymond, 6 catches, 90 yards, and a touchdown last night. He currently is tied for 7th in the NFL in catches with 19. Khalif don't like it. Rock the Casbah, Khalif Raymond. Bills defensive end Greg Rousseau, 8 total tackles, 2 sacks. He is starting to look like one of the better pass rushers in football. Through 3 weeks, he is first in pressures with 23, first in sacks with 6, and first in forced fumbles with 3 for a defense that needs to have one of those impact players. Okay. Mason Graham, Browns defensive tackle. This guy is looking like he is, you know, that's where, you know, they draft day, they made the trade, and then they got Mason Graham, defensive tackle out of Michigan. Do you have that draft on that that draft day, Ray?
5: They crushed that draft. They traded down so the Jags get Travis Hunter. They got Mason Graham, Carson Schlesinger, who won Defensive Rookie of the Year. Then Quinshon Judkins and Harold Fannin Jr. with their top 4 picks.
4: That's good. I'm telling you, they are close. They are. It's not with this quarterback room, but they're close. Graham has the most sacks in the NFL as an interior defender, 4. So he's ahead of Zach Allen, DeForest Buckner, Leonard Williams, just to name a few. And the final overshadowed player this weekend, Broncos safety Talanoa Hufanga. Hopefully I got close to that, Todd.
3: That sounds about right.
4: Thank you, Todd. 5 tackles, 1 sack, 2 interceptions, and one of those was a pick 6. So he was with the Niners a couple of years ago. Second team All-Pro last season with the Broncos and one of the better safeties. But when you have the defensive player of the year in Patrick Surtain, you're going to get overshadowed. That's why he's part of Overshadow Tuesday. Yes, Todd?
3: And that second interception, we should say, was the final touches of the Broncos' win. That was the last-second pickoff that officially ended the Rams' chances.
4: Thank you, Todd.
3: You're welcome.
4: Dylan, what's the poll question?
6: Well, talking a little baseball today, Dan. So off of the top 4 odds-wise teams to win the World Series, as you just mentioned, who are you taking to win it all? So Dodgers, which is an obvious answer, but then you also have the Brewers, the Rays, and the New York Yankees.
4: I'm going to go with the Brewers.
6: Yeah?
4: Yeah.
6: I like it.
4: I'm going to go old school pitching, timely hitting, defense, and I'll take the Brewers. Yeah, the Yankees, it's, you know, that's different now without Aaron Judge in there. People like the Guardians. Like, they're just kind of pesky. Oh, rascals. Itchy and scratchy. Yes, yes.
6: Talk about overshadowed. They were so close to winning the World Series, but the whole Cubs narrative just totally blew past any notion that the Guardians were there. Right?
4: Thank you, Dylan.
6: You're welcome.
4: Todd is rubbing off on you.
6: Todd, stop it.
3: Sorry, man. This is what happens. No,
4: he literally is rubbing off on you.
6: I definitely told him to stop that.
4: By the way, I learned some things with the Toddcast last week, and Todd.
3: I don't even remember what I said, but I'm sure it was.
6: Don't either.
4: Well.
3: You see me in a different light now? What happens?
4: Well, you talked about the religious holiday and things that you can and can't do, and I think you broke just about every, I don't know if it's a rule.
3: But I fasted. I didn't eat or drink for a full 24-hour period, sunset to sunset. But, yeah, I engaged in a few things.
4: Yes, that you weren't supposed to.
3: Technically, you're not supposed to.
4: Yes. But you told me that it was important you took that day off, and then you don't even adhere to what you're supposed to adhere to.
3: There's a lot of rules. It's hard to follow every one of them. I thought just starving myself, knowing my appetite, that was more than enough.
4: Yes, Marvin.
7: So, Fritzy, do you partake in these religious celebrations because of family pressure, or is it something you truly practice?
3: A lot of it was just how I was brought up. Some of it is to get out of work, and the rest of it is whatever, the miscellaneous thing.
6: In that order.
4: I do think that you take the day off because you want the day off.
3: That's terrible. That hurts my feelings because you're not supposed to work either on the holiday, and I'm like watching the show, and you're not supposed to watch TV, and I'm sending you guys little notes and look ahead promos and guest ideas and, you know, things that I'm not supposed to be doing. So I'm not really, you know, I'm home working basically when I'm supposed to shut it completely down if you follow the letter of the Yom Kippur law.
4: Making his first start since Christmas Eve of 2023, Case Keenum with 2 touchdowns. He ran for another one, and he has now won games with 7 different teams, tying him with Ryan Fitzpatrick for most in NFL history.
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9: It's all about Case Keenum and what he was able to do here tonight. I thought he did an extraordinary job when the running game's not going as a play caller, being able to lean into the passing game and knowing he's going to get the ball out and go to the right guy in time, take care of the football, good decisions, almost 250, 2 touchdowns, just played really efficient football and couldn't be more proud of him for that.
4: I'm looking at the Super Bowl odds. The Bills are now the new favorites. The Packers went from 33-1 to 66-1. The Raiders 125-1 to 80-1. Chargers go from 45-1 to 80-1. The Steelers, they went from 80-1 to 100-1, and they just beat the Bengals. The Giants from 100 1 to 175 to 1. Yeah, so, you know, kind of interesting there that Buffalo Bills are the new favorites there. I'm sure that the Rams would be happy to give that up. You guys can have that distraction. We need to kind of figure out who we are right now. Tanner in Iowa. Hi, Tanner. What do you have for me today?
10: Hey, can you guys hear me?
4: Yeah.
10: How are you guys doing? First time, 195 pounds, 6 foot. I was just calling to see if any of you guys would want to do a pie in the face bet.
4: Okay, what's the bet?
10: I'm betting that Kirk Ferentz will outcoach Ryan Day and beat Ohio State.
4: All right. Ray had his hands up first, so Ray, you'll take a piece of Tanner in Iowa.
5: Yeah, I'll take that. Ohio State by 40.
4: By 40?
5: Not specifically. Ohio State will win.
4: Okay. And anybody else want a piece? I guess it only matters if one of you takes it. Dylan will take it. Well, then Tanner's got to do two pies.
6: That's fine. Also, as long as they score less than 45 points, then I don't really care what happens. But
4: yeah, you're back on the Iowa under.
6: I am. I got jobbed last week by a half a point, but that just made me want it even more, Dan.
4: Will in Texas. Hi, Will. What do you have for me today?
11: Hey, good morning, Dan. Hey, first time, long time, 5'8", 220, hard. Hey, listen, so I just had a quick question. This next Sunday afternoon, you got San Fran and Denver. Who do you like better, Bo or Brock?
4: I would take Purdy. I think Purdy is rightfully so an MVP candidate. Yeah, I'm still waiting for Bo Nix, you know, with that injury last year in the playoffs, and he's looked okay. But Brock Purdy has had some moments this year, so I would say Brock Purdy right now. Jeremy in Ohio. Hi, Jeremy.
12: Hey, Dan. Thanks for taking the call. Two quick things for you. First of all, and I think James in Virginia would agree, Philadelphia got left off the list earlier of the hateful fans out of the top five because they don't know how to use the internet. They still write all their complaints on rocks and bricks and throw them at the Philadelphia Inquirer building. So it's not really a fair comparison.
4: Okay.
12: And second, I didn't know if you could use your connections with Sandler to get Jennifer Aniston to be on your piano when you're doing your song, or have Todd on there. Your call. You decide.
4: Yeah, it's a tough call. I might lean towards Jennifer Aniston. When I did the movie Just Go With It, you had Kidman, Aniston, and you had Brooklyn Decker. Sandler never gets cheated when it comes to having beautiful women in his movies. I said, Sam, man, you always get the girl, and it's always a beautiful girl. He goes, yeah, Danny, that's what happens when you write the movie. I said, yeah. Aniston looked magnificent. She did. And great personality, like funny, self-deprecating. And I still go back to that moment. So I'm on stage, and I'm a nightclub owner, and I'm going to have the Let's Get Coconutty, the dancing contest between Jennifer Aniston and Nicole Kidman. And Nicole Kidman takes off her shirt. She's got a washboard stomach, like truly ripped. And I think she had had a baby 6 months prior. Aniston looks over and says, oh, bleep, calls Sandler up on stage. Now, I'm up there, and I know what's going on. She's like, I didn't expect that. And Sandman goes, just play it for laughs. You know, play it up big, play it. Now, once again, Aniston looked spectacular. But Kidman looked like she was out of health and fitness. She was, I had a six-pack. And, you know, this was going to be a competition between those two. And I remember saying to Aniston, not that she gave a damn, but I said, you know what? You played it like Carol Burnett. And if you're familiar with Carol Burnett, who played up the big laughs and had fun with it. And in that scene, she's really good. And then Dave Matthews, you had him in there as well, and that was awesome because he was always going to add levity. Yes, Marvin?
7: So you were also an acting coach?
4: I don't think I was an acting coach. I was just there sort of as a...
7: advisor?
4: Yeah, yeah. As somebody who has been a regular in Sandler movies, I was trying to help her. Just a little bit. Yes, Ray.
5: I think that's your best cameo. The Here Comes Big Country line is a killer. Yes.
4: They let me keep that in there because I thought she looked like Bryant, Big Country Reeves, former he was Vancouver, wasn't he?
7: Vancouver Grizzly great.
4: He was a Grizzly Vancouver. And I thought that, you know, she was really large, and I called her Big Country. And Sandler loved it because he's a basketball guy. He goes, Danny, love it. Danny, love it. I go, okay, keep that in. Yes, Marvin.
7: Your cameo in That's My Boy, it was more than a cameo.
4: Yeah.
7: You had like a pretty good-sized role in here too.
4: He wanted me to play Jerry Springer. He wanted me to be a Jerry Springer kind of guy.
7: Randall Morgan?
4: TV's Randall Morgan. Yeah. That's when Todd got yelled at. You got yelled at by the executive producer.
3: All I had to do was point the camera in a certain direction, and for some reason I moved it towards the wall or something. I don't know what was going on there.
4: All you have to do is act like you're filming us in this prison. That's all you have to do. It's a light makeshift camera, not heavy. All you got to do is follow us. And Todd has it facing the wall and not where Susan Sarandon is, where the scene is, Andy Samberg. And then, boy, the executive producer, Jack Garaputo, he jumped out and he scolded Todd.
3: I didn't even realize it was me. When he came out, I'm like, ooh, somebody's in trouble. And then he got in my face. I'm like, I guess it was me.
4: I said, Todd, you were told just... Todd's looking at the scene. He's watching the scene, not being part of the scene. And then you got yelled at. And then now Susan Sarandon has no idea who we are. Zero. But we look like a bunch of, you know, slappies, you know, that we have no idea what we're doing.
3: And that was a bad time for me to ask for a speaking role after I got yelled at. Like, maybe for the next one I can say something.
6: I'll be better at that.
4: Yeah. Todd's like, can I get a line? And I go, no, a lifeline to help you out.
3: Yeah, a line to the parking lot. See ya.
4: Yeah. All right. Let me take a break. Got more phone calls coming up. And 877-3DP show. Dylan's job is to come up with another poll question. And I think you can do it. We'll find out right after this. 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

0: I don't know if you care about these things, but I'll bring it to your attention. The average length of a 9-inning game this season. Now, let's go around the room. Take a guess. The average length of a baseball game this season with the new automated balls and strikes challenge system. Todd, I'll start with you.
1: I'm going to say 2:46.
0: All right. Marvin.
2: 2 hours, 38 minutes.
0: All right. Dylan.
3: 2:33.
0: Big Day Ray.
4: 2:28.
0: 2:42. 2:42. They estimated that the automated balls and strikes added just one extra minute to the time of a Major League Baseball game.

0: brought to you by Panini America. You know, they made the mistake of calling them robot umpires. And it people thought there were going to be umpires that were going to be robots. Look, I know AI is coming, but we're not going to have robots behind home plate. But the automated balls and strikes, then, you know, people can now go, oh, okay. All it's going to be is it's just going to show on the scoreboard, ball or strike. That's it. It's going to be automated. We're going to get to it. I like how some of these umpires are like, oh, you know, they're taking the, you know, our ability to form a, you know, a game or call a game or be a part of the game. Like, I don't care. It shouldn't be an open to interpretation of a ball or a strike. But for decades, centuries, we allowed that to happen. Like, you know, he gives you the high strike. Why? I know that there's other officials that they'll let you get away with holding, you know, defensive back, more contact. I understand that. But this is something that should be regimented because you can regiment it. It can be a ball or a strike. But hey, they're taking away our ability to manage a game. Just call the game, all right? Nobody came to see you. Call the game, and I'm sorry, Big Brother is going to embarrass you because you don't know how to call balls and strikes. Some of you don't, and you have your own strike zone. I understand that, but not anymore because we have the ability to get those calls right. Why wouldn't we do that? Yes, Todd.
1: Imagine if you had a ref in college or pro football that decided, well, they have a tight first down marker. Like this ref's, you know, he'll give you the benefit of the doubt. This one will say, no, you know, that's not quite a first down in my book.
0: Well, you could have that by spotting a football. I think that's an inexact science. I'll be like, wait a minute. How are you spotting it there? But we allow it. And I'm sure there's certain officials who are pro-defense or pro-offense by how they spot the football. Yes, Todd?
1: And on the rare occasion that they would bring out the chains, that still doesn't speak to the problem. If you put the ball in the wrong spot, it doesn't matter that the chain shows that you were just short or you got the first down. You put it in the wrong spot to begin with.
0: Yes, Ray.
2: So I was looking at the average time for a game before the pitch clock.
0: Okay.
2: 3 hours and 10 minutes. So they shaved off around 35 minutes per game.
0: But we grew up and baseball didn't have a clock. You know, it was... That's the beauty of baseball. But you're taught that at a young age. That I never complained how long a game went. Never. But then all of a sudden we got to that point where we're like, come on, get in the batter's box. Come on, get on the mound. Things were taking longer. And this could have been, hey, I'm on TV. Product placement. I'm in the batter's box. Whatever it is, the camera's on me. We're going to milk it for all it's worth. And then all of a sudden we go, oh, we've had a pitch clock for a long time. How about we implement the pitch clock? Yes, Todd.
1: Is speeding up the game, or when they first started doing that, is that because, you know, fans were complaining? Or when did that actually happen? Is it the kind of thing where, is this sport not exciting enough in this era where you need everything right away with our cell phones, where what used to be, like you said, who cares how long it goes? I'm having a good time at the ballpark or I'm watching it on TV. Now we're just impatient. This game's got to end already. I got to get out of here.
0: So did you ask and then answer your question?
1: I may have. My question to you is, what do you think is the main reason why all of a sudden we're too impatient? We can't have these games last a certain amount of time anymore.
0: Why didn't you just start that?
1: I should have said that. You're right. You always correct me. And you told me many times not to do that. I got caught in my own rambling. But I want to know why, when that decision was made and why do you think it was made?
0: I think it's because of attention spans. I think you're trying. You have an older generation that came up with this and didn't question it. Now you have a younger audience, and are they going to stay with this? Are they going to watch a game and keep score? Now, I don't know if

0: That was a halftime show.
1: Say that again?
0: Up with people.
2: Totally.
0: Not uppity people, up with people. And you remember that, Todd? Up with people?
3: I do, vaguely. I do remember that, yeah. That name.
0: But I think once you got, like, you made it an event. The NFL did a great job in making it an event. I also think fantasy football. I think that was really, really big. Now, I played fantasy when I was at the mothership. Well, I was in NASCAR. I was in NASCAR, golf, football, baseball, basketball. But I was doing these highlights every single night, and I was up on every team and every game, and I'd go into these drafts, and I knew what I needed to know. I walked by one time. I got done with SportsCenter. It's midnight. It's 12:05. I walk by a meeting room. There's probably 12 people in there, and they're doing a fantasy draft, baseball. And I stopped in, and I did a draft. I didn't have any notes with me. I just did the draft because I love doing the draft. And then I love the one where you have money, and you have to fit your player in a budget there. But you have that, and then you have, you know, the gambling, and I it just all kind of crystallized, and boom. Yes, Marvin.
1: Yeah, to your earlier point, also, baseball to me is generational. I feel like that's passed down from dads to sons and daughters. Mm-hmm. Whereas football and basketball, you just go out there and you play with your friends.
0: But I think with baseball, you're rooting for a team, where football, you're rooting for your fantasy team. Now, you might root for your team, but you're also, it's weird to be around somebody where you go, I got the Bears winning, but I want the Packers defense to do well. You would never do that growing up, where you go, man, I'd like for Kenny Anderson to do well and Isaac Curtis, but man, I'm rooting for the Steelers defense here. Yes, Dylan?
2: You did fantasy NASCAR?
0: Yeah.
2: That's a thing? I've never heard of that.
0: Yeah.
2: You were deep.
0: Oh, I was. No, I truly got into a 12-step recovery program. I truly needed to because I remember I was rooting for everybody and against everybody in the NBA. Because I think I was in four leagues. And you're like, I got Mookie Blaylock, but I got Glenn Rice, but then I got Zoe, and then I got Stacey Ogden, and then it's like, what am I doing? Yeah, Dylan.
2: Yeah, I've slowly waned from the being in like six fantasy leagues. One is the perfect number to be in. Yeah. You always end up being in three, and you're like, my wires are all crossed. I don't care about this one. This team sucks. And then you just end up starting betting on the games, and then fantasy goes out the window altogether.
0: Well, it's like March Madness when somebody goes, you know, I've got them in my bracket. Yeah. I go, how many brackets did you fill out? Five. Oh, my God. You get one. That's it. Yes, Dylan.
2: We talked about it with like showing people pictures. Like, unless I'm in the picture, I don't care. Unless they're on my fantasy team, too, I also don't care.
0: Thank you, Dylan.
2: Welcome.
0: Nate in LA. Hi, Nate. What do you have for me today?
4: Hey, Dan. First and foremost, I love my wife. Also, she thinks that Dylan is Todd's son. But my question to you as an avid golfer, what is your pre-shot routine and your swing thoughts?
0: I just got a lesson yesterday, and I don't know if I have I should have a pre-shot routine, but I don't. I always forget. Like, I'll get over the ball, and I'll go, wait, let me see. The grip, turn with my right shoulder, not my left shoulder. And then I'm totally lost. Adam Pozrak, a great teacher, he came by the man cave. He's got a lot of videos online. But he keeps it simple, he'll send a note occasionally and just say, hey, by the way, make sure you continue to do this. And I'll go, okay. Yes, Ray.
5: I think the problem with my pre-shot routine is it's me imagining all the things I can do wrong on this one specific hole, and it just ends up happening.
0: Well, you don't tuck your shirt in either.
5: That is true.
0: Yeah. And that'd be the first swing thought. Your swing thought is tucking your shirt.
5: So you're saying I would shoot in the 70s if
0: yes.
5: I tucked it? Okay.
0: Yes, you would. Yes, Dylan.
2: Yeah, we were talking before about, like, you were talking about athletes, how they do the best when they're not thinking.
0: Yeah.
2: The problem with golf and why it's so hard is all you do is have time to think.
0: Yes.

0: doesn't, that ball doesn't move.
1: Nope.
0: And you just stare at it. It's staring right back at you like a big eyeball. Dave in Colorado. Hi, Dave. What do you have for me today?
2: Hey, you were talking about how you don't want to walk into the Jets stadium with foreign jerseys on.
0: Yep.
2: Back in the 1981 split season, a bunch of Wisconsin farm boys, myself included, after the Brewers lost the first two games at home, we decided to drive out to Yankee Stadium and watch the games out there. We were not taking very well with our Brewers outfits on, but luckily we had stashed about four cases of beer in our pockets and our coats, and we got a warm welcome after that.
0: Wait a minute, how do you have four cases that you somehow put in your coats? Come on, Dave. Oh.
2: You got you just wear big pants, two pairs of pants, belts, and you know, remember this is 1980s or 1981 when they didn't search you.
0: Yeah, all right. My wife has two aunts that came back from Italy, and they strapped cheese and salami on their body. They taped it, and you know, looked like they were, you know, carrying, packing a bomb, but they got off the plane, so they had meat and cheese taped to their body. Yes, Ray.
1: So it's the Wolf of Wall Street scene, but instead of cash, it's salami and cheese.
0: Yes.
1: Okay.
0: Which is more important to, you know, Italian women coming back from Italy. Yeah. Yes, Ray. Or yes, Dylan.
3: What condition was that cheese in? Because I would imagine it may have melted a little.
0: I didn't have it.
3: You didn't have the body cheese?
0: No, I did not. They also at one point had 22 cats.
3: Wait, what?
0: Yeah, they had 22 cats. And they're all over the house.
3: So in the one house, they had 22
0: cats.
3: That's that I can't abide.
0: Yeah. And a pet raccoon.
4: No.
3: Okay. Why not? Mm-hmm. Why not at that point?
0: And a turtle.
3: All right.
0: Yeah. Yes, yes, Marvin.
4: And it's terrible because they're older Italian ladies, and being around the Italians, do you want something to eat? They'll get offended if you say no, but with 22 cats, a raccoon, and a turtle, oh, no, you know what? I ate at another old Italian lady's house before this. No, thank you.
0: They had a cat that was so large, he would throw himself against the door. Like, if you shut the door, just because, I mean, if he sat on you, he could probably crush you. He had to be close to 30 pounds. But he would throw himself against the door all night long. Like, you truly thought, he might knock this damn door down. But he won. You were not going to lock him out of, you know, a room where you were sleeping. Yes, Dylan.
3: 30-pound cat, I'm trying to compare that to, like, a dog.
0: Well,
3: it's like a decent size.
0: Yes.
3: Yeah.
0: Yeah. But it was, you know, pretty compact, and it's throwing himself against the door.
3: I'm assuming it didn't work.
0: It didn't, but he did it all night long. I think his name was Henry.
3: Yeah.
0: But I remember all these cats, and I'm like, yes, Ray.
1: I'm seeing obesity for a cat is considered anywhere between 18 to 25 pounds.
0: Well, this was definitely obese.
1: So he's going way past that.
0: Yeah, his belly would drag. Like he was, but he would just throw himself against the door. Right out of a Stephen King movie.
3: Does he know how locks work?
0: Ryan in Utah. Hi, Ryan. What do you have for me today?
5: Hey, DP.
0: Hey, Ryan.
5: A stock 260. Hey, you have me thinking now about robot umpires. I think we should go old school sci-fi and get like a trash can, spray paint it gray, maybe even put an ump in the trash can peeking out through the little flap.
0: No, that would be the Astros. They might be able to do that.
6: Wow.
0: Yeah.
6: Bringing that up.
0: Yeah,
6: again.
0: Good with trash cans. What else do you have, Ryan?
5: Hey, I wanted to respond to a guest you had yesterday. I won't name names because my mama didn't raise a snitch, but he made a comment, super SEC homer, but he made a comment about moving towards two divisions in college football. And I'm curious your thoughts. I think college football would be better served to have more of a soccer relegation type, because these SEC guys don't seem to watch Texas A&M, Kentucky, Oklahoma. Like, these teams are terrible compared to your Utah Utes.
0: David Pollack suggested that we're going to eventually get to like an AFC, NFC. But we've talked about that. And I would love relegation, but I think these schedules and like planning the schedule, I don't know how difficult that is down the road. But if everybody knows, okay, this year we're playing that division and that division, okay, then you could have relegation. But what is going to bring about relegation? How does somebody qualify to come up? How do teams, schools fall out of that? But you see that in soccer. I've suggested that for years, if you could do that. But I don't see it happening, but it would be fun. And I've talked to Greg Sankey, the commissioner of the SEC, about that. I think they would entertain that. But this is going to come down to the Big Ten will add a couple more schools, in my opinion. The SEC will add a couple more schools. They're going to have at least 20 teams, 20 schools. So now you got 40. Now, you don't have 40 of the best, but you probably have 15 of the best, 20 of the best. And, you know, TV ratings, I think you're going to have the haves and have-nots. I think that's what college football is going to be about. Yes, Marv?
4: Can you imagine a game between Kentucky and Vanderbilt and the loser gets relegated? It's going to be the hardest fought game in the history of college football.
0: Yeah, because then all these games are meaningful. How about we take a break? Last call for phone calls. What we learn, what's in store tomorrow, right after this.

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5: 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Linden, Linden Christian, Ferndale, Mount Baker, Nooksack, Meridian, Bellingham, Sehome, Squalicum, Lummi, and Blaine. 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
8: What do you got going on here, Marvin?
9: Just showing some love to the Beatles.
8: No.
9: Talked about them yesterday. Why not?
8: I talk about them every day.
9: Right. There's no reason not to play the Beatles.
8: Yeah. You don't have to have a reason to play
9: Correct.
8: The Beatles. Although somebody did bring this up to me. Yeah, we know Beatles are great and all this, but you know, they don't play those songs at a wedding. Like nobody requests the Beatles music when you at a party or something. And I go, okay. I guess. I mean, I don't know if somebody's requesting the Stones or Zeppelin when you go to a wedding reception. Yes, Dylan.
10: I feel like Twist and Shout is a party / wedding song.
8: I don't think that's their song.
10: But their version is the most famous.
8: Yeah. Yes, Todd.
11: But now, to me, it's just a Ferris Bueller song when he went on that parade. Sometimes a song, not that it gets ruined, but sometimes you now think about a song not because of how good the song is, but because of a scene from a TV show or a movie.
8: That's okay, what is the worst crime committed by somebody taking a song away from you?
11: What's the worst crime committed?
8: Yeah, that they take away the song, and now when you think of the song, you think it's a, you know, Ram truck.
11: Yeah, that's what I was going to say. When they do it for a commercial or something like that. It's like, I used to love that song, and now it's a product.
8: That's what I'm saying. It's a crime.
11: It is a crime.
8: Yeah.
11: They should never do that.
8: Like Bob Seger, Like a Rock. Like, that's gone. That's a truck commercial. Is there another one that comes to mind where you go, that used to be something that you wanted to hear, and then... Carly Simon, Anticipation, and it was a ketchup commercial.
11: Yeah, Heinz 57, good call.
8: Thank you, Todd. Yes, Dylan.
10: Wasn't Everlasting Love the Cialis song? Like, this will be, when they're in the bathtubs.
9: Yes.
8: Oh, I didn't know that song.
10: Yeah.
9: Yes,
10: it's a good song, but all I think about is Cialis.
8: I'm just focused on the couple in the bathtubs.
10: The outdoor bathtubs, not connected to any water source, by the way.
8: I know. I can't imagine when you have these pitch meetings, when you go, okay, all right, what do you got for me? Okay, a couple, and they're in clawfoot bathtubs, and they're just sitting in there.
10: In the yard.
8: Yeah. And we're selling Cialis.

0: Yes. Yes. Okay. Yeah, let's go. Green light it. What do you have, Ray?
1: What about the scoop, there it is, that kind of ruined the original song for me there. The scoop, there it is.
0: I didn't like the original to begin with, so it didn't bother me. I'm sure there's a few of them. I mean, it's late in the show, but this audience usually helps us along. Yes, Marvin?
2: Revolution by the Beatles was used in a Nike commercial, and so every time I heard that song, used in a Nike commercial, that's all I thought about was the Nikes.
0: Okay. I don't remember hearing that song. Reggie in Mississippi. Hi, Reg. What do you have for me today?
3: Hi, bud.
0: Yep.
3: That Cialis commercial, I don't remember the people of being in the bathtub. That's hilarious. And another thing, I don't believe that guy in 1981, he and his friends got four cases of beer into Yankee Stadium. I'm not buying that one, boss. But that was one incredible interview with Mad Dog. It's hard to believe that there's hardly any NL teams that's three-peated for World Series, Dan. I mean, that's just hard to believe.
0: It hasn't happened, I think Mad Dog said. A National League team has not done a three-peat with the World Series. Kevin in Knoxville. Hi, Kevin.
4: Dan and the Danettes, good morning. How are you today?
0: Great, Kevin.
4: You know, Dan, first, thank you for taking my phone call. I would like to comment and commend Fritz for his Astros uniform. I was fortunate enough as a teenager to see Nolan Ryan pitch live twice. And, Dan, the sound of that ball hitting that catcher's mitt was unlike any other game. And I'd been to a lot of games. It was unlike any other sound I had heard. But kudos to Fritz. I would like to chat with you quickly about the Tennessee-Texas game we talked last week. You were absolutely right. If we beat Texas, then we get the recognition we deserve. So I would like to just say, in analyzing the game, in all three phases, I felt like defensively, special teams, we played outstanding. I think offensively, Faison Braden had a learning experience, and I'm a Vol fan, but I'm very realistic.
0: Well, but he was under pressure all game long. I mean, he got knocked out of the game, but thank you for the phone call, Kevin. But that's why I said, don't be begging for, you know, any kind of recognition. Earn it. Go win the game. This day in sports history, got anything for me, Marvin?
2: Yes, this day in 1957, the New York Giants played their last game at the Polo Grounds.
0: Okay. Let me see. Anything else? Earl Weaver, 1985, got ejected from both games of a doubleheader at Yankee Stadium. That used to be embarrassing when you'd see grown men out there in their baseball uniform kicking dirt on the umpire. Todd, what did I learn on today's award-nominated program?
5: We all learned. Joey Votto says, Kyle Schwarber is like the Butterbean of baseball. His short, tight swing is like throwing punches in a telephone booth.
0: Great description. 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
8: Good morning, I'm Adam Smith. Well, it's a full changing of the guard for the Mariners. Seattle announced on Sunday that Dan Wilson will not return as manager. The team followed that up yesterday by announcing that four key members of the coaching staff will not return either. That includes bench coach Manny Atta, hitting coach Kevin Seitzer, infield coach Perry Hill, and first base coach Eric Young Jr. Fall weather's in full force in our region. National Weather Service has issued a wind advisory for the lowlands of western Whatcom County and San Juan County through 2 p.m. today. There are a couple of spotty power outages out there, but nothing too serious this morning. And a Bellingham woman accused of attempting to kill her two children has been found competent to stand trial. Medical professionals submitted a competency evaluation for 43-year-old Brenda Wilder Brown to Whatcom County Superior Court on Wednesday. In your local weather forecast, we'll see rain and wind in the Bellingham area today, a high of 59 degrees. Overnight tonight, partly cloudy with low around 46.
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9: 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And now, it's Rich Eisen.

0: edition of the Rich Eisen Show, live on Disney Plus, the ESPN app, ESPN Radio, Sirius XM, Channel 80, everybody. 844-204-RICH is the number to dial right here on the show. Week 3 of the NFL season is now in the books. It's going fast. Josh Pate's going to join us to talk about college football later on in this show. Cam Hayward in his usual spot. He's going to join us right in the middle of a short week, fresh off of beating the Bengals, trying to beat the Browns. Everybody in the NFC, AFC North is 2-1 through 3 weeks of this campaign. And then in hour number 3, what a dynamite combination. I'm so thrilled that I'm able to do this show every day for you to listen to or take in by watching us. We're putting Sean Payton of the Denver Broncos and Sylvester Stallone in the same hour. Sly Stallone's got a new book called The Steps about, it's a memoir of his career. And Sylvester Stallone's going to be joining us after Sean Payton does. And that's what we're doing here on this program. It's an overreaction Monday on a Tuesday. J.J. McCarthy got traded. Yep. Both the Giants and Vikings reacted to that trade. Both head coaches talked about it. Soup to nuts. We're going to be hanging out together. Good to see you over there, Chris Brockman. How are you?
1: Hey, Rich, man. I'm already stressed thinking about 5 o'clock tonight.
0: That's right. The baseball playoffs are beginning in just a couple of hours between the Braves and the Phillies.
1: Yep.
0: You're referring to the Yankees and the Red Sox having at it later on. All four series are in action. Best of 3 starting today and tonight. ESPN Radio has everything. Good to see you over there,
2: Rich.
0: Michael,
2: I'm awake. Sorry about the beginning of the show.
0: It's all right. And TJ Jefferson, candles lit over there. How are you, sir?
3: Yeah, Caleb inspired me last night. He looked comfortable in the locker room in his robe, so I decided to break out.
0: You got your Cowboys robe and everything going on. Okay.
3: And him looking at like a Unabomber on the sidelines.
4: So that's incredible.
0: Okay, fantastic.
1: I thought we're all set. About you getting chopped from the gear.
0: We're all set here on the Rich Eisen Show. We'll talk about everything on this 3-hour program. Coming into this Monday night football game, we were wondering who was going to start for the Bears at quarterback. Certainly with Tyson Bagent, the backup quarterback, who the Bears gave money to be the backup quarterback, being in the concussion protocol and not practicing, but he got out of it over the weekend. And apparently, Ben Johnson had seen enough from Case Keenum during the week of practice to say, we're going to go with the old hand who's practiced rather than the new kid on our block. And we're going to go with somebody who was playing when New Kids on the Block was actually a thing.
3: The right stuff.
0: And
3: right stuff.
0: I'll say this. Coming in, you're wondering, okay, Case Keenum hasn't played a game in forever. And he's going against the Philadelphia Eagles, whose defense is not really to be questioned as much as the offense has been questioned, despite the team starting 2-0. And this is going to be a tough assignment. I mean, you heard Marcus Spears on this program on Monday saying, if they don't run the ball, this thing's a wrap.
1: Right.
0: And I'm like thinking, okay, this is going to be potentially a long night for the Bears. Ben Johnson, in his time as an OC and an HC, has never put a quarterback on the field who wasn't a first overall selected quarterback.
1: Wow.
0: Case Keenum's the first. Not named Goff, not named Caleb. And then I saw his pregame interview on Monday Night Football. And Case Keenum was present. And by that I mean not just checking a box and saying, here, coach, you know. He was present to look at this moment and soak it in, you know. Like a wedding day, you have to stand in the corner and just make sure you take a few minutes to soak in what's happening. Because your head could be spinning otherwise. On any momentous occasion, you've got to be present to enjoy it and to have your best day possible. And Case Keenum, at age 38 and 223 days, knew what was in front of him is not something to be concerned about or nervous about or anxious about, but something to be calm and present in the moment about. And I saw that, and I'm like, he's sitting there thinking, just a couple years ago, I'm accepting, you know, an offer to be the backup

0: quarterback in a insurance commercial, right? The backup a trailer. Like that's he could have he's probably sitting there in that on that commercial set thinking, when am I gonna ever get another opportunity to start? And I'm gonna keep grinding because I love the game. And Ben Johnson gives him a call and says, we need you. Do you want to come into our system? Even though he's not one but two heartbeats away from getting an opportunity. And he's sitting there thinking, my kids or my young kids are old enough now to remember this rather than when I was starting, rather than my previous, you know, nationally televised start against the Eagles on an NFC championship game. He had to be sitting there thinking, I, Minnesota, miracled the team into Philadelphia, and I was one game away, four quarters away from the Super Bowl in my career, but couldn't get past this team. Everything had to be just swimming around his brain and his heart and his gut, and he just seemed calm and smiling and present. And I thought, okay, I got a little higher register. Maybe the Bears can win this game if they could run the ball. And what they do is they come out and they start winging it with Case Keenum.
1: Like, what?
2: Immediately.
0: Luther Burden here. Oh, Colston Loveland, who had only one catch for the first two games. There he is. He still plays football for the Chicago Bears. Yeah. And they wing it around. And they march down the field and they flip one to Luther Burden inside the 10-yard line. And he pushes his way in the end zone. And Case Keenum has a touchdown right off the bat, passing touchdown. Bang. To the kid Luther Burden.
2: Beast of Burden.
0: And that was something else. And yes, the rest of the game begins to play out and they do establish the run, and not just with the duo of Swift and Mnangagwa that ran amok on this team last year, the day after Thanksgiving, to the tune of 281 yards rushing in Philadelphia. But this time around, they ran for a buck 28. And the 240-something yards wasn't on the ground. It was in the air. Case Keenum, 24-34, 247, two touchdowns in the air. And yeah, he vultured Swift and Mnangagwa. One on the ground. Three touchdowns for Case Keenum. What an incredible night. And the Eagles turned out to be, you know, sort of the Washington Generals in this Globetrotter-type performance. Meadowlark Keenum. Curly Keenum.
3: That's amazing.
0: Meadowlark. You know what I mean?
3: You hit it good the first one.
0: Okay. I say that with the ultimate of respect to the Eagles because they did show up in the first half of this game. And they did have a wild sequence that we'll get to in a minute that left them with no points inside the 5-yard line, inside the 2-yard line, which is an automatic for them because their automatic tush pusher was in the blue tent getting looked at. But the Bears' defense balled out. Three takeaways. Their eighth game with three or more takeaways since the start of last season. That's the most in the NFL in that span. And they are 8-0 in those eight games. And Keenum against the blitz. Let's blitz the old man. Let's see what we can figure out. Vic Fangio rolled the blitz out at him. 11 times Keenum passed. And he saw a blitz coming his way. He was 11 for 11 in those times. Didn't miss. Buck 45, and both passing touchdowns came when an extra man was sent his way. Khalif Raymond had 90 receiving yards. Burden, 61 receiving yards. Swift had 84 on the ground, including a big 15-yarder at the end of the game that may have axed TJ from our guillotine league the last second, but that's for another.
1: I mean, people don't care about that.
0: Oh, right, we do. But the Bears are 2-1 now. And Caleb Williams showed up on the sideline looking like the Unabomber and finished looking like Thurston Howell III with his robe. I know that's an old school reference. So name anybody who wears a robe in pop culture. That's it.
1: Mr. Heather?
0: Brewster's Millions? I don't know.
3: again.
0: Caleb was watching, and Tyson Bagent was backing up because he didn't have enough practice time. Yep. And Case Keenum's like, I got you.
4: Got it.
0: He was present. He was present and accounted for. And after the game, you know, seeing him with his family on the set, you know, of the post game, and seeing him at the podium afterwards. We'll play later on for you the locker room moment where he got a game ball. But Case Keenum had this to say about his journey to Monday Night Football and the victory last night.
5: I mean, you want to. I mean, that's a kid and you're dreaming about it, you know, that you feel like you can. I don't know if you think about the week that it takes, the work that it takes in the off season to clean up your diet and work extremely hard to get your body back to where it needs to be. You know, to go through a training camp as the three and, you know, grind out some reps that you're getting a few reps a day. You know, to get a shot again to do it like this. I mean, yeah, you dream of it. That's why I'm still here, still doing this, why I'm still getting up. And, you know, when I get knocked down, I've been knocked down my whole career. I just keep getting up, keep coming to work, and just keep bouncing back.
0: That's why you do it, man. I love that. And that's what a backup quarterback needs to do, keep the ship afloat. We've already seen instances in this previous 3 weeks. Crazy how many times we've already seen it already in just 3 weeks. I mean, we're getting to the end of September. October football's right around the corner. And we've already seen so many instances of a backup or a third stringer getting in and not keeping the ship afloat. And that's what Case Keenum's done. Now you got to wonder, against the Jets, got to start him, right, over Tyson Bagent. I know you gave Bagent the money, but good Lord.
1: Brockman thinks that Bagent should get
0: it. No, we can debate it, and
4: I'm not.
0: But I do want to get to the Eagles before Josh Pate. We can have that conversation over the next couple of days as the Bears have a short week to get the Jets, get ready for the Jets.
4: Oh, Bear.
0: But, you know.
1: It was a great
0: what
1: story.
0: An incredible night for him.
4: Incredible night. It's awesome.
1: Great story.
0: And coaching matters, man. That guy can dial it up and he can breathe life into, you know, a team. And Ben Johnson can get this team believing and he can get quarterbacks ready and he can dial up plays. And he was in his bag, man. They were doing inside handoffs. They were doing jet sweeps. He was hitting his back foot and hitting people. And it was not going to be, let's get the hands on 10-2. Don't screw it up. And, you know, they went for it. Now, the Philadelphia Eagles, let's hit them. I don't know how many times in this show over the past few years, certainly since Jalen Hurts has taken over, that I have treaded lightly into addressing Philadelphia Eagles fans to tell them to relax, right? Sometimes I've been right because the Eagles go on to the Super Bowl. One time they won it. You know, another time it was, you know, Carson Wentz out, in comes Foles. Another time was, you know, last year, relax after the Bears smacked him down. I'm like, the schedule's good enough for you to make the make the playoffs. I don't know about the Super Bowl, but you're going to be in the playoffs. I was right about that. And then the Eagles fans were kind of right about them not making the Super Bowl. Right now, I don't know. I think this is still a playoff team, right? They're just they're 2-1. They're not 1-2. They're not 0-3. They're 2-1. That second half is concerning. Not going to lie. Yeah. You know, one thing you should definitely do is make sure that another player on the other team who used to play for your team isn't listening to your plays as you call them in the huddle.
4: Man.
0: I might actually pick him off.
4: Yeah, but he said that didn't matter.
0: I know. No one's going to say that. And that might have been an angle, too.
4: It was pretty sick, though.
0: But he also, you know, T.J. Edwards was right where he needed to be, and Hurts threw it to him like he was on the Eagles still.
4: Yeah, that's true.
0: You know?
4: I'd say, yeah,
0: Hurts. and then, you know, man, that sequence. We found out the person who can. We've been wondering who can stop the tush push in the NFL. And we found out The individual who can stop the tush push in the NFL is an independent neurologist. Because just when the Eagles were set up to tush push their way in the end zone, Jalen Hurts is in the blue tent because he got blown up on the sideline.
6: Sure did.
0: Okay. And he's in the blue tent, and Andy Dalton is handing off to Saquon a couple times, and now it's third down. And I'm like wondering, should Sirianni pop off a timeout here or not? But he doesn't have the benefit of what we have, which is the Monday Night Football cameras zooming in and seeing Jalen Hurts popping his head out of the blue tent, sort of clear-eyed, full-hearted, saying, we can't lose if I get in.
6: Anybody around? I'm ready.
0: And Dalton throws an interception. And the Bears get off the field, and the Eagles come away with no points when 99.99999% of the time they're getting six, as they did with no time left at the end of the half.
1: Man, that was crazy.
0: So that turned out to be those points at the end of the half. As Nick Sirianni pointed out at the in his post-game press conference, that, hey, if I fired off a timeout to see if Hurts is coming back, I don't know if Hurts will be able to come back, but I needed that timeout for us to score at the end of the half. What have you, but if you can cue up Hurts on the second half struggles. Listen, this is, I know it's frustrating to Eagles fans because Hurts will never tell you something that you can hang your hat on and say, okay, this is what's wrong, and I have full confidence it's going to be fixed, because he will never add fuel to the fire. And you just got to trust the process with Hurts, which is what I would always counsel Eagles fans to do, because he's really good at playing. And I know that it's frustrating to watch sometimes. But this is what he had to say afterwards.
5: We haven't been good enough coming out of half. We have not scored on the first drive of half. We've gotten the ball every time. You know, situationally, I've got to play better ball. I've got to play better ball. Third down is a very big down for us, and I think that's been a very big down for us in these first two games. And today we were not good enough, and I wasn't good enough. And then fourth down, I wasn't good enough as well. And so, you know, we were able to put some drives together. Situationally, I've got to be better and find ways to produce some points.
0: Yeah, that's a fact.
1: What more could he say, though?
0: Nothing.
1: That was
0: nothing, man.
6: What happened?
0: There isn't. I mean, the positive is that Saquon almost had 100 yards rushing. That looked better. They were getting first downs on first downs for the first time all year. That's a good thing. Operationally, though, I mean, in the second half, they take a delay of game on fourth and one. My old colleague from NFL Total Access, you know, the first two analysts in the history of NFL Total Access, Ken Norton Jr. and Seth Joyner. Seth, I saw his comments after the game. I don't know, did you see this? He said that the moment that they had a delay of game on that fourth down, it cemented in his mind, and he flat out said it. He mentioned the reason why Sean Mannion's in the booth and not down on the ground is because Nick Sirianni wants to have some sort of control over this offense and Hurts, and he doesn't want Hurts having direct face-to-face with Mannion.
6: Jeez.
0: Okay, so this is the conversation going on in Philadelphia. I'm paraphrasing. Everybody should go check out what Sean said.
6: Also, there was a fourth and one that they didn't go for. That was kind of weird.
0: Dude, he's saying that was an indication to him that Sirianni was chiming in on the offense in a way that he wasn't for the first 2 weeks, why it looked a little choppy. And that's something to keep an eye on about Mannion's free hand compared to Sirianni's
6: interesting
0: level of interest here. So I'm just trying to give people an idea of what's being discussed in Philadelphia. And their next game is the battle between two teams that have a terrible taste in their mouths over the last two games of week number three. Rams are coming into Philadelphia.
1: Oh, baby.
0: That's a big win up for grabs. And then the Eagles have Jacksonville in London.
1: Hello, bruv.
0: Winnable games on the schedule, people. It's still, we're marathoning. We're not sprinting. And at the end of the day, the Bears may just have the Eagles' number.
6: That too.
0: That could be the case, that Ben Johnson is out scheming.
7: Oh, my.
0: Yeah. 844-204-RICH, number to dial here on the program. 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
10: Westwood One presents Today in Women's Sports. In just their second year in the WNBA, the Golden State Valkyries are already a championship contender. As the second seed, the Valkyries tipped off their postseason journey in style Sunday, setting a franchise record for points in a 104-80 victory over the Dallas Wings. The club also tied a team mark with 18 three-pointers in front of the Bay Area faithful. Head coach Natalie Nicasse had five players hit double figures, and now her squad can advance with a Game 2 win.
11: We have to really expect a Dallas Wings team that's going to be hungry. 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So next game mentality, nothing carries over from this game. We're already on to the next. So yeah, we're locked in. Got to be ready to go.
10: Game 2 is tomorrow in Dallas, where the Valkyries will look to capture the franchise's first ever playoff series victory. With Today in Women's Sports, I'm Amy Lawrence on Westwood One.
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7: That piece, you do have the piece of a lot of coaches just going full Spurrier mode. It's like everyone took a Spurrier pill and all of the SIDs and the be careful caution tape types left the buildings. John Summerall is like a classic case study in this at Florida. He's been around 5 minutes in the SEC and already, I mean, he's like a fortune cookie per minute, just a new little piece of paper that gets pulled out with a new quote. He's going to play a guy this weekend, by the way, who's very good at that, in Eli Drinkwitz. So that's great because I never even cared if I agreed with your opinion. I just always wanted more people to share their opinions. Lane's really good at that. There are a lot of guys out there right now that are really good at that. So you've got that. You've got this loud banging on the door, like over here in the corner, of these people wanting a Senate bill to be at the forefront of the conversation. And then you've got college football fans just pushing their back against the door, trying to barricade it, saying, talk about that in June if you have to. We don't want to hear about that right now. And it kind of all coalesces on a Saturday afternoon. Like, I was in Knoxville this past Saturday, the game you're talking about.
8: Yes.
7: I mean, Colin Simmons goes off. Colin Simmons had a season's worth of defensive production for a lot of guys that will go really high in the draft this upcoming year in the next couple of years. And then he does the celebration. All I saw was an arm, Rich. I didn't see anything other than an arm. But if people want to say that he was simulating something, whatever. I'm not here to disparage the young man. I watched that game, and then I came home to Nashville and I watched the Alabama-South Carolina game. And see, Colin Simmons and Dylan Stewart, they were viewed like 1A, 1B, top edge rushers, who's going to go top 5 overall in the draft. Colin Simmons is every bit of that. Dylan Stewart has not been. He is from a potential standpoint. And I watched Dylan Stewart, just the way I phrased it is, if he sat out Saturday night with the express intent to tank his draft stock, he wouldn't have done much different than he actually did Saturday night. I mean, he punched a guy, and by my count, that was about the third worst offense that he had during the game. Horrible body language, horrible attitude. They've suspended him from the team. So, man, it's not October. It's still September 29th. There's so much going on right now. And the sport, at least from a visibility standpoint, from a consumer standpoint, I couldn't think is trending up any harder than it is right now. And that's even with all this mess sort of out on the periphery.
8: Well, I mean, if all you saw was Colin Simmons's arm and that's what he was simulating using his arm, then you're really complimenting Colin Simmons, Josh.
7: Yes. Yeah, that's what I'm choosing to do. Okay, I'm willfully choosing to do that.
8: That's a heck of a compliment.
7: This might as well be burnt orange. I know it's not, but it might as well be burnt orange. That's the number one team in the country, Rich. Don't we have to show them?
8: No, I know that.
7: The proper amount of respect.
8: And then again,
7: I may call him Mr. Simmons.
9: Wow. And spell it out, M-I-S-T-E-R.

0: and his players' blood all over his face like
1: wait
0: he's friggin' Braveheart.
1: Wait a second. Who's like, amongst us hasn't? That's Thanksgiving for my family. Every year I see that scene.
0: You know, and if we're here in Michigan to talk about Kyle Whittingham is different than the rah-rah coach that we're used to having, and he's going against the guy who's smearing blood all over his face, you know, like this week, it's off the rails.
1: Yeah,
0: right
1: there
0: now,
1: was
0: man.
1: That. There was that small incident with Dante Moore in the Coliseum,
0: and
1: then Oregon's backup quarterback just pantsing USC. That's like an annual pantsing. You can set your calendar by it. That's embarrassing. That was a big, big, big deal. It's a big deal for Oregon to win the game. It's a big deal for USC. Like I think that's cooked for USC. You remember last year? Like around this time last year, remember Oregon, ironically, went to Penn State. And that's after months and months and months of buildup, really a year's worth of buildup for James Franklin, that this is going to be the year. It's championship or bust. You're going to get over the hump. And everyone circled that Oregon game. Like, we'll find out if Penn State's for real and our expectations are validated by the result of that Oregon game. Oregon beats them. Season off the rails and down the cliff, and there's just a plume of smoke. They got beat by UCLA. They got beat by Northwestern. Franklin's out of a job by October. The impact of that was more than one loss because of how much that had been invested from an emotional standpoint into the outcome of that game. If you talk to USC people, everything that applied to what I just said about Penn State last year applied to this last weekend's game against Oregon. They've waited. They've had half a decade's worth of patience. They have let him go through multiple defensive coordinators. They just peeled the sticker off brand new facilities. They just signed the number one class in the country. They sold out the Coliseum after everyone making fun of them for lack of attendance in week one and week two. And put yourself in their position. They do all that. And then the other guy is missing his starting quarterback. And the backup still beats us by double digits. We're out. That's the collective attitude there. He will not get that thing back. That'll be it for Lincoln Riley at USC.
0: No kidding. You think that really is the end of the road for Lincoln Riley with this much time left in the season, Josh?
1: Yeah, because he's not done losing. They're not done losing. So I don't know. It's a when, not if, for me. But yes, I think you'll look back. Just like we did with Franklin. Franklin didn't get fired the night of losing the Oregon game, but that began the chain of events that would lead to it. And I believe last weekend, it began the chain of events that will lead to that.
0: Josh Pate here on the Rich Eisen Show. So you know what? I'll be honest with you, man. Like we need to again revisit this, and we're going to keep revisiting this. That this is a new world where there's 12 teams that are going to make the playoffs. It's a playoff system now, and tell me why Ohio State's not the best team in college football, even though they've lost, and they lost to Texas. You know what I mean? Like they could legitimately still be the best team in college football right now. Josh?
1: Well, I think they are. I think there are fractions of differences maybe, so there are different angles of argument you could take here. Right. I would power rate them number one for whatever that's worth. Now, if I filled out an AP ballot, and Lord knows someone with some sense needs to, I would have Texas number one because if you're ranking teams, that's a merit-based conversation. You win the game, you belong over the team you beat, unless there's weird circumstances. So, in September, like we can talk like that. But down the road, Ohio State, the beautiful thing about their schedule, for an outsider at least, is they'll have multiple opportunities to either validate or invalidate that line of thinking because they play a bunch of tough teams. And, they go to Iowa this weekend. That's not one of their three toughest games remaining to me. And yet game day's there and it'll get all the prime treatment and everything. So I think they may be the best team in the country, but here's the thing about it, Rich, to go back to what I said about 10 minutes ago when we started throwing those ingredients in the college football blender. If Ohio State's the best team in the country right now, they haven't really, now look, they've got an alien as their wide receiver one, but the second, third, fourth rungs on that wide receiver ladder, it doesn't feel like it normally does at Ohio State. They don't have the usual difference makers up front defensively, which is understandable because they've pumped them out to the NFL draft the past two cycles. So, like, you ask yourself if the right matchup comes along. I'll give you an example. I just watched Keelan Russell at Alabama be given time to throw. I've watched Darian Mensah at Miami be given time to throw. Trinidad Chambliss at Ole Miss. No one's beaten those guys if they're given any kind of adequate time to throw. Well, what if you match up poorly with a pass rush that can't get home? I don't care what you're made of. I don't care if you've got future NFL guys all over your secondary. You're not stopping those dudes because they can also run the ball. So it's like a condition.

0: traditional number one, no matter who you talk about being number one.
1: How seismic was Florida's win over Ole Miss?
0: That was a big one. That was a big one, and it sent echoes around Gainesville of what it used to feel like in the 90s, like what it used to feel like when a Steve Spurrier team won, because Spurrier wasn't afraid to talk, just like Summerall's not, and they weren't afraid to embarrass you. Like, they weren't interested in getting up and milking the clock. They were interested in completely sucking your soul out of your body and making you regret that you ever booked a trip down there. And that's kind of what they did to Ole Miss. Now, in their grand wisdom, our friends at the AP saw fit to vote that team number eight. And I have no amount of substances that I could have in my pantry up here that could make me watch Florida right now through, 4 weeks and say, yeah, I've seen seven better teams. I've seen seven better resumes than that. That's a good team. Now, here's what people are scared to do, Rich. They're scared to tell the truth about Florida. The truth is, Florida can win the national championship, but people are very hesitant to say that because they're still so clung to, they're so moored to preseason expectations. But there are a few teams every single year, for the good and for the bad, that you have to toss your preseason expectations in the trash for. If you had hesitance about Florida, put it away. There's no reason to be that way anymore. The quarterback and the offensive coordinator have come in and it's clicked immediately. And by the way, further evidence of that is look at where those guys came from. They came from Georgia Tech. You watch Georgia Tech play, they lost to Stanford last weekend. Like, that place is badly missing what turned out to be a high-level coordinator-quarterback combo. And they inherited, did that OC-QB combo, one of the best receiver rooms in the country, maybe the best running back in the country. That offensive line, which was John Summerall's fear in spring, has performed way above expectation. They can be gotten in the secondary, but the difference is they can score. So you don't need them to be Iowa. You don't need them to make sure you hold someone under 20 to win. So that is the classic example in this year's schedule gazing of a team that Georgia's going to have to play, as they do every year. And you never chalked that game up as one of the three or four hardest for Georgia back at media days. Now, all of a sudden, it could be a game of the year in the SEC. And here's the big travesty. Jacksonville's under construction, so they moved that Georgia-Florida game for 2 years, had a perfect opportunity to give us a once-in-a-lifetime home-and-home experience. Yeah. Naturally, they just moved it to Mercedes-Benz Stadium in Atlanta. How romantic a college football move.
1: Well, they serve cocktails there, I guess. Before I let you go, Ohio State, Iowa, Florida, Missouri, you've got Alabama, Mississippi State. There's also Miami potentially trying to stick a fork in Clemson, right? What do you want to take a swing at one before I let you go for this weekend?
0: We're going to do two of them. I actually haven't announced the second leg of this, so keep this between us. But okay, we're going to go to Pitt, Virginia Tech on a Friday night. Winner of that game is going to end up ranked. Some would argue they both should be ranked anyway.
1: Yeah, you were talking about that game for the last couple of weeks, saying it's in the ether, and now it's finally here, huh?
0: Okay. We spoke it into existence, my friend. Right. Virginia Tech almost threw it away against Boston College last week, but they pulled it out in a nor'easter. And so that's going to be a surprise early contender in the ACC. Then Saturday, Bama, Mississippi State's two of the best quarterbacks in the country going at it 11 a.m. Current forecast, 90% chance of thunderstorms. Oh, don't love it. Got 4 days to rectify that. Don't love it. I think Florida is in one of the biggest letdown spots against a wounded animal that you could be in as Florida goes on the road to Missouri. I'm trying to paint the picture in my mind for how Iowa beats Ohio State, and I can't do it. I'll do credit in the world to him for somehow winning that game against Michigan last week. Like, I think Ohio State's going to comfortably win that game. I'm trying to think, like, elsewhere. There's like a weird Auburn-Tennessee game that's going to be off the radar, but the line's 7. So we just need to keep an eye on some of these games. Like, USC's got Washington. Do we just assume USC bounces back before they got to go to Penn State? Oh, by the way, Friday night, Penn State, unexpected loss last week, even though I told you that was the upset alert of the week. They go to Northwestern on Friday night to open that new stadium for Northwestern. And that one is going to be really shaky, because if Penn State incurs a second conference loss with one of the quote-unquote easiest schedules in the country, not a comfortable first month and a half of the season for Matt Campbell there in year one.
1: Okay, so you're going to you and the bussin' guys are going to Pittsburgh and Virginia. Where are you going on Friday?
0: I'm going to go to Pitt, Virginia Tech on Friday. Great. And I cannot in good conscience let that game happen at Mississippi State on Saturday without me being there. So I got to go down there late Friday night and check out Kamario Taylor in person against Keelan Russell for the first time.
1: Well, lots to talk about on Josh Pate's College Football Show. And then, of course, check out Bussin and Pate on Friday at 2 Eastern time on ESPN. Great to chat with you, as always. Great stuff. Thanks again, Josh.
0: Rich.
1: Josh Pate, everybody, right here on the program. Oh, boy, USC. Woo. Fight on right there.
2: Jeez.
1: If Dan Lanning dug the hole, Josh just threw some more dirt on it. I mean, he's just telling you what he's thinking.
2: Yep.
1: Man. 844-204-RICH, number to dial right here on the Rich Eisen Show. Overreaction Monday on a Tuesday coming up. Cam Hayward, hour two. Sean Payton, Sylvester Stallone, hour three. 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
8: 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Okay, 844-204-RICH is the number to dial right here on the program. Let's go to the WeatherTech phone lines right now here on our program. Let's go to Pat in New York City. What's up, Pat?
9: Oh, he's up.
8: Pat, you there?
9: Pat.
8: Hey, Pat.
9: Hold him.
8: It's just Pat. Put him back on. My word, folks.
9: Well, you heard him?
8: Alex in Nashville, Tennessee. What's up, Alex?
9: Alex.
10: Hey, so I was wondering, do you think the Sox are going to get swept by the Yankees or not? I've been thinking it's going to be a 2-1 series to the Yankees.
8: I have no idea who's going to win. The Yankees put their roster together. Giancarlo Stanton, who has not played a baseball game since April 24th, is on the roster. And Aaron Judge, who missed most of the season only to come back and then hurt his calf, is not on the roster. No idea. The Yankees to get through, if the Yankees are going to make the World Series this year or win this thing, heaven forbid, and the orange and blue skies that have been set up in New York City already for championship quality action that nobody saw coming, it's going to be their pitching. But the Red Sox have some pretty damn good pitching of their own. So I don't know. I do believe this does go three games. I just don't know who takes it, man.
11: I would think so. I'd imagine every game will be 2-1,
8: nip and tuck,
11: probably.
8: Oh, yeah.
11: A lot of strikeouts, I'm guessing, in this series.
8: That's your team strikes out a lot.
11: You strike out a lot.
8: My team strikes out a lot.
11: Throw a lot of strikes.
8: And have pitchers who throw strikes.
11: Crochet is on the roster for the wild card, so I'd imagine he's going to come out of the pen at some point.
8: Rodon is going to come out of the pen. That's how deep these staffs are.
11: So, I don't know. I'm already nervous, and I can't wait for tonight.
8: Alex in Nashville, thanks for the call. For American-made floor liners and a cargo liner that laugh in the face of fall weather, visit WeatherTech.com today by calling the WeatherTech fan line.
11: Yeah, this game tonight, Schwitler and Peyton Tolle, it might take an hour and 38 minutes.
8: Who knows?
11: With the way these guys throw. 1-0. Like, it's going to be so tense.
8: So Sarah's first up in your household.
11: She texted me this morning. She took Tatum for a hike walk with her friends.
8: That's her dog, so
11: she,
8: everyone knows.
11: Yeah, so she could already, you know, kind of distract herself.
8: Head clear.
11: From how stressed she's going to be at 11 a.m. Pacific.
12: Baseball.
8: Because, again, playoff baseball is unlike any other sports playoffs. Hear me out. I understand the NFL is
11: going.
8: The NFL's one and done, so that's nuts, okay? The NHL and the NBA have best of sevens.
9: Yes.
8: I mean, basically.

0: baseball has such a weird setup in the fact that these are best of threes all in the same building. And the Cleveland Guardians get to win their division by barely being above 500, and they're awarded a week off, which I'll tell you, watching Aaron Judge take live pitching only to not be ready makes me think, if the Yankees had a week off, that'd be helpful. And the Yankees don't get the week off because the Rays had a better record than them in their division, et cetera, et cetera, et cetera. So that's weird enough. But then you have, for whatever reason, the baseball playoffs, if you have a weakness, the ball's going to find it in a way it doesn't in any other sport. I don't know what it is. If you have a left fielder who has a bad arm, that's going to come to the fore. If you have a bullpen problem, that's going to come to the fore. If you have somebody that you're trying to hide in the field because they've got a great bat, you got to get that bat in the lineup, but that player has a problem fielding at second base, the ball's going to find it. It's unreal. And then in the same way in hockey, in NFL, and the NBA, during the regular season, you know, when it happens in the playoffs, you're not thinking game's over in the first quarter. You're just not. I mean, the Knicks are a perfect example, right? Like,
1: yeah.
0: How many times did they come out?
1: Yeah, they didn't start until 5 minutes ago in the fourth.
0: But just tonight, Red Sox get a runner on in the second inning. I'm like, this game's over. Season's over. I don't know what it is. It's so irrational.
1: It's very irrational.
0: It's so irrational. It's just like, that happens on May 2nd. I'm like, okay.
1: Who cares? We'll get it back.
0: Right. Whatever. So it's 1-0 in the second inning.
1: Big deal.
0: In baseball, playoffs, game's over.
2: It's done.
0: Game's over. Season's over. We might as well just stop watching. I might as well click this thing off. If Roman Anthony just leads off by getting on base, I'll sit there and say, season's over. Honestly, if he leads off tonight, which is what he's been doing, right?
1: Yeah, yes.
0: Okay, and he gets on base off of Cam Schlittler, I'm like, the game's over and the season's over. Over. And now I know that's totally irrational.
1: Yeah, but you sit down, you watch the game, first batter, and then you get up and you just start walking around like,
0: it's
1: I just
0: nuts.
1: Sat down.
0: And every pitch is great. A towel-waving, nerve-jangling moment.
1: Great. I'm already dreading.
0: In a way that no other sport is in the playoffs until there's a game seven, then now where it's a different story. 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
16: 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Coming up, Steelers defensive tackle Cam Hayward. Broncos head coach Sean Payton. Actor and author Sylvester Stallone. And now, it's Rich Eisen.
0: All right, everybody. Welcome to hour number two of the Rich Eisen Show, where we know the difference between watching the Atlanta Hawks and the Iowa Hawkeyes. We'll leave it at that. 844-204-RICH is the number to dial right here on the program, whether you're checking us out on Disney Plus or listening to us on ESPN Radio. The ESPN app is there for everybody to check us out as well. Sean Payton in hour number three before Sylvester Stallone joins us. Come on now. 844-204-RICH is the number to dial later on in this hour. Overreaction Monday on a Tuesday. Once again, The Overreaction Monday podcast that Chris Brockman and I put together before going on the air on a Monday. Over 300,000 views on YouTube through the first 24 hours of that. We

0: greatly appreciate whether you watch it on our YouTube channel or listen to it on the RSS feed. No Contest Wrestling is coming your way on Wednesday. O'Shea Jackson Jr., who was caping for TJ Jefferson.
1: He was.
0: As the guillotine was getting sharpened out of nowhere in our guillotine league last night. We're going to hit that a little bit later on in this hour before we get out of Dodge. Because somebody's left the chat. and we'll discuss all of that.
2: Why would they stay?
0: On this program. but we kick off hour number two. With our another one of our, you already chatted with Josh Pate, another one of our Tuesday regulars, kind enough to join us in a short week. The Steelers, fresh off a win against the Cincinnati Bengals, getting set for the Week 4 kickoff on Thursday night in Cleveland. Now 2-1, Cam Hayward back on the program. How you doing, Cam?
3: I'm good. How are you guys? I'm just here in the conference room of the Pittsburgh Steelers facility.
0: I
3: so
0: can see it.
3: I had to check in.
0: Is that, that's the old Three Rivers behind you there, huh? That's the old one.
3: Old one. Did not play there, but I know I'm old.
0: Right? So many people are like, what was it like playing with Mean Joe Green, Cam? You know?
3: Yeah, that's wild. And like, you know, Mike T used to always make a comment. He would say, you know, we're bringing back all your old teammates this week. And it'd be like Mel Blunt, Joe Green. And it's like, all right, chill out, chill out.
0: I like it. And the guest this week for you on your pod, Not Just Football, is Derek Harmon.
3: Yes,
0: and
3: sir.
0: Boy, did he have a big moment to wrap things up.
3: He did. He balled out.
0: You know?
3: Balled out. What a great moment for a young guy. Sack fumble to end the game. We talk about that moment. We talk about his progression as he goes from year one to year two. And I also give him a little bit of crap because he's a Oregon Duck. So, you know, we have a lot of fun there.
0: Well, that's where champions go. You know what I mean? That's what I heard from this coach. You didn't hear that soundbite from Dan Lanning? Did you hear that one?
3: I thought that was comical, funny. It was great, legendary. When you say, if you go to LA or you go to USC and you want to go see a Chris Brown concert, go for that. But if you want to win games and you want to be a champion, you go to Oregon Ducks. I was like, wow, that is spot on.
0: He had that one. He had that one in his back pocket for hours. You know what I mean? Or probably days. Like if things go our way. But so walk me through that moment where Burrow's got the ball, trying to get down the field, at least tie the game, if not win it. What led to that moment? Take us in the huddle, if you don't mind, Cam.
3: I think the last two drives we starting to really settle in, which was crazy because Burrow had been on fire to start the game. I think he started like 14 for 14. And you felt a little bit like there was a little chink in the armor when they had to spend a timeout to start the series. So you could feel there was just a little bit of off timing on their side. And, you know, we created a situation where we were tackling well, keeping them in bounds. They had to use another, they had to use their 2 minute. And so left with one timeout to go down the field. I think they convert early. And then Derek and Sebastian Joseph Day step in. And D-Harm does a really nice move off. He gets a great jump off. He does a push pull in the pass rush we talk about. And Joe kind of scrambles and the ball just goes flying out of his hands. And then you see the scrum. You see Sebastian Joseph Day dive on the ball. He told me, and we actually had him on a live recording right after the game, that there was some violation happening at the end of that play, that guys were grabbing all over the place.
0: Violations, is that what we're calling it? We're calling it violations? Of the football code or the man code, Cam?
3: Of the jewels, I'll say that.
0: The jewelry
3: but,
0: department?
3: It was crazy, though. But I'm glad we got the W, glad we got the win, and, you know, it was nice to take in that moment.
0: And then, you know, seeing the offense click, obviously, hey, listen, you got to turn your Michigan man to start things off. I was very pleased, as you know, to see Roman Wilson score that first touchdown of the game. But it seemed like whatever was struggling on that side of the ball in New England, that wasn't the case in this game, too. And I'm sure you saw that from the sideline to start things off, right?
3: Yeah.
0: In that one?
3: Yeah. Well, like last week when we were on the show together, you were having me talk people off the ledge.
0: Right.
3: And so this is just a flattering moment for me where I can just say I was right. And our offense was like coming together. And you know, you watch Roman Wilson, you watch Ben Skoranek, you watch DK Metcalf have a really good game, and then Mount Washington, Darnell Washington, really coming to play. That's just like, I don't know what you say. I guess you would put in the Louvre for all the great plays we had on offense. And Jaylen Warren really came to play. I can't say enough good things about our offense, but it just felt like they were, you know, on full tilt the entire game.
0: Yeah. What's it like for you to watch Darnell Washington run the ball and make every other human being whose job it is to stop him make a business decision? What's that like for you?
3: Selfishly, I'm like, damn, what if I was on that side of the ball too?
0: Yeah.
3: But
0: yeah.
3: Yeah. When I see him deliver hit after hit to defenders, I'm like, these guys are making business decisions. They are saying, like, you know, this isn't for me. I like to, you know, wrap up. I need a gang tackle here. Where are my D linemen? Like, this is not something a corner or a linebacker wants to deal with alone.
0: Yeah. So, by the way, have you guys noticed Cam's a little more chipper this week than last week? Have you noticed?
1: Yeah, it's much better than last week.
0: Is the wine tasting better?
3: Thanks,
0: the food's tasting better? The sun is shining, right? Like, that's the way it works in the NFL.
3: I had a coffee this morning, and McCarthy said we could come in a little bit earlier. So, I mean, we could come a little bit later, but I'm feeling good. We got a game, and so I gotta rev it up a little bit more, a little bit faster this time.
0: Yeah, you got 2 days, right? Quick turnaround here, and the team can go 3-1 if it's kind of wild. This is a stat. These are facts. The last time you and the Steelers won in Cleveland was 2021. It's been that long. Cam,
3: it's been a while.
0: What happens in Cleveland? I mean, Ohio's your state, man. Come on now, Cam. What happens?
3: Was my state? I get more booze these days.
0: Okay.
3: We have not had the best performance on Thursday nights. It's come down to a couple of possessions every single time. It's not a blowout or anything, but I just think in those Thursday night games, it comes down to execution, and we have not executed at a high enough level to win those games. Even last year, and I don't think it was a Thursday night game, but it was 13-9, and we just didn't make enough plays. And we just got to clean it up. I think we're trying to turn a new leaf and get this W on a Thursday and enjoy that long weekend. But we got to be on our P's and Q's this week.
0: So, listen, being 3-1 through 4 weeks, going 2-0 in a short week, that is exactly what you guys are striving for. Like, I know it's a week-to-week league and you can only focus on what's in front of you. But if you focus on what's in front of you and execute, 3-1 as you sit back and watch Cincinnati have to host Jacksonville and Baltimore try and hold serve against Tennessee, which has come awfully close every single the last 2 weeks. That's the good stuff while you kick back and put your feet up on a Sunday, Cam.
3: Yeah.
0: Right?
3: Yeah, I would love to walk into this weekend and say, AFC North, figure it out. Y'all got to catch us. But that's not going to be easy, you know, task. We got to take care of our business. After two weeks, you know, my brother, my little brother, Corey, not Connor, he was already, you know, ready to jump off the bandwagon and say, oh my gosh, the Steelers are, the season's over. And now my brother's becoming more of a Raiders fan because the Raiders are 3-0. But it's just, you know, we got to take it week to week. We can't jump the gun. We just got to lock in and take care of our business.
0: All right. So because you won, were you more open-minded to watching other football games this weekend and Cam a little bit?
3: Yeah, I did. I watched a little bit of the Raiders game. I watched I even watched a little bit of last night's game. You know, Case Keenum putting on a performance. Shout out Case. It was really fun to watch him play. But when you win, you feel like you can check in around the league.
0: Okay, so then let's talk about that a little bit. Did you watch some of the Sunday night game between the Rams and the Broncos as well?
3: I caught some clips of that. Okay. I did catch some clips.
0: All right, so then let's talk about the Monday night game. The thing that I saw, and I mentioned at the top of the show, Cam, that really made me think this is going to be the Bears' night. After thinking, yeah, man, third string quarterback, Case Keenum hasn't done it in a while, et cetera, was how present Case was in the moment to realize what an opportunity this was, not just for him and his team, but in a career where you think it's never going to happen again, potentially, right? He's doing these commercials where he's backing up the trailer, and now here he is starting a Monday Night Football game, and his kids are there, and his family's there, and he just struck me as, like, so present to look around and know this is something to cherish, and that, you know, and something's coming back around again, not to sort of get a little bit caught in the headlights. I'm wondering what it's like for you to see something like that after all the years that you've been playing.
3: Well, I think it really helps having Ben Johnson as your head coach. He's going to put you in the right situation. He's going to make you feel comfortable. I know their defense can be suffocating too. So when you do that and you apply pressure on the Philadelphia Eagles, you're just saying, Case, just play your game. And, you know, when he's kissing his family before, you feel like, oh, Case has got that swag back. Case knows how to play in this league. And so he was ready for the moments. He delivered some really great balls and, you know, some timely plays. I really love the QB sneak. It just lets you know that, like, you know, it was a long one, but it was one of those moments you're like, all right, Case is just playing ball at this point, and he feels comfortable, and can't say enough good things about how the Chicago played last night.
0: Yeah, especially, again, you just never know when opportunities are going to come around in this league. Right,
3: you got to have a good backup. You really do, and you know, we're really fortunate to have a guy like Mason Rudolph. But a lot of teams aren't afforded guys who have won games in this league. So when you can find one, you hold on to them.
0: Okay, and then you know the did you see the clip of the pass interference call called on the Rams on Sunday night against the Broncos? Ooh. Did you see that one?
3: A little dicey.
0: Was that pass interference in your estimation, or it wasn't?
3: I don't think it was pass interference.
0: I didn't either.
3: I don't. You know, there's a couple calls around the league. You're just like, I don't know if I feel great about those. You know, we had a call in our game versus the Bengals where DK Metcalf has a great block, and it's just a seal, and he's inside out, and the ref throws it from the sideline. That's not even his call to make, and it wipes out an 80-yard run. So, you know, these flags are a little bit inconsistent right now. It's going to pick up and, you know, be more spot on as we get in the season. But, man, there's been some critical calls that, you know, can cost games too.
0: And what about the – I don't know if you caught the – I'm just going to take stabs at you here, whether you saw it or not in clips. Patrick Mahomes got de-cleated in the end zone, and it got called as roughing the passer, even though the Dolphin who sacked him, the body weight did seem to land on him. And I can already tell by your facial expression and your head turn here. I'll give you the floor on what constitutes roughing the passer in this league, if you think that wasn't.
3: I don't think it was. It kind of reminds me of when last year we played Shador. I kind of got the same penalty. I will say when I saw that clip, I didn't know if it was AI or not, because when I saw it, they put a pillow underneath Pat.
0: No, that was okay. You saw that one, huh? I saw that one too. Yeah. That was AI. There was no pillow. There was no pillow.
3: There's a lot of AI clips going around right now, and I think there might have been a pillow out there. And there, you know, if you tucked them in, I would have thought it was AI, but it was pretty crazy.
0: So, but you know, you know, you can't land your full body weight on the quarterback, right? I mean, like, Cam,
3: you know, you can't. It's like, you're damned if you don't. Like, if you don't wrap up and, you know, he spins out of it, what are you supposed to do? I just think there are better calls to be called, and you know, I don't think you say it's full body weight, but it could be a lot worse. I'll say that.
1: It was Chop Robinson, and it wasn't his full body weight. As he was going down, he let his arms go, like, to indicate to the official, I am not putting my full body weight on him. And they still flagged it. Well, I got your back, Cam.
2: There's this thing called gravity.
3: We're on the same wavelength today. I like it.
1: What'd that was say? Preposterous.
2: I said there's this thing called gravity, and if your arms are up or down or not,
1: you're not allowed to tackle the quarterback.
2: Still falling down.
1: So you're not allowed to hit the quarterback. Jalen Hurts still had a foot in bounds last night, gets blown up, and the flag got thrown. What are we doing?
3: Chris, I totally agree with that. I think we struggle so much as an NFL when we let quarterbacks play this little game on the sideline instead of them either getting the ball out quicker or sliding or just throwing the ball out of bounds. Like, they have way too many options. But then if, as a defender, he can scurry up the sideline. He can make sure he gets a couple extra yards. I think we got to take that out of our game. If they want to get hit, they're going to get hit.
0: Yeah, you could see the first down marker right there. You could see it right there. And I imagine that's why the hit was delivered. But it all worked out for the Bears in the end because their King Tush pusher was in the blue tent when they could have used it. And Dalton threw an interception with his one attempt.
3: 7-point swing right there.
0: It was a big one. That's for sure. But in the end, I the Bears looked like they have their number, right? I mean, that happened last year, the day after Thanksgiving in Philadelphia. And it just happened again where Ben Johnson may just have Vic Fangio's number a little bit here. And as you point out, coaching matters in this league, you know?
3: Coaching matters in complimentary football. As much as you can make a big deal about the defense, I don't think the offense played well enough to win that game, too. So everybody's got to take accountability for wins and losses. And you could see that Philadelphia was in sorts yesterday.
0: All right. So last one for you. Sports Talk Radio question before I let you go on with your short week getting ready for the Browns on Thursday night. Outside of your team, obviously. The best team that you've seen in the AFC that you think, okay, down the road, we're going to have to deal with this team and if everything works out for us to go down the road, you know, and just to throw it out there, the Bills are 3-0. Chiefs, the Raiders are 3-0. Jacksonville has had two big wins at home and a game in Denver that didn't go their way. Denver could be as a 2-1 team. Everybody else in your division is 2-1. Which team have you seen in your time checking it out is one that just leaps out of you? Okay, we're going to have to deal with that team.
3: It's an arms race right now. There are a lot of good teams. You know, if you look through the 3-0 bunch, I would say the Bills probably are probably the front runners right now. I think they had like 5 turnovers on offense and still were able to win that game with a lot of success. So, but I just think it's really hard to say there's one team that really stands out from the rest besides that.
0: Got it, Cam. Thanks for the time, man. Always appreciate you coming on this show every Tuesday, certainly on a short week. Derek Harmon, the man of the hour for
3: yes, sir.
0: The team that wins in Pittsburgh, and then also for the team in college that has champions and not Chris Brown fans attending. That's the guest on Not Just Football with Cam Hayward. Thanks for the time, brother. You be well.
3: Appreciate y'all. Good luck, y'all.
0: That's Cam Hayward, everybody, right here on the Rich Eisen Show. Just love hanging out with Cam every Tuesday.
4: He's a great.
0: He was definitely in a better mood.
4: Oh, winning without question.
0: Just makes you happy.
4: Yeah, of course.
0: As a sports fan, I certainly know how this goes. 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We'll chat with you. Overreaction Monday on a Tuesday. And the latest on the J.J. McCarthy acquisition in New York. Many people's first serious relationship didn't start with a kiss. 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
6: Everybody.
9: So you're telling me the Bruins play the Rangers at the exact same time that the Yankees and Red Sox
6: play. There you go. It's meant to be. It's called Beshirt in the religion.
9: I smell a parlay.
6: 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Okay.
10: Ready to do Overreaction Monday on a Tuesday, baby?
9: Also, the NHL season is 84 games now.
10: Oh, dude,
9: we just added two games.
10: Why not? There's not enough hockey.
9: Wow,
10: we got to do that hockey.
11: Let's do that hockey.
10: And then they added two more weeks to the postseason too. Right? It's 84 games in the postseason as well. So like start growing your beard now.
9: Two more months.
10: Thank you so much. I just remember all the man. I think I did SportsCenter after Chris Draper with his jaw wired shut. I had to shake his friggin' hand. Claude Lemieux, right? May he rest. All right, let's hit it. Overreaction Monday is sitting in your RSS feeds. You'll listen to it. Over 305,000 views now of the Week 3 edition on our YouTube channel. But we do this as a catch-all on Tuesday because some things happen, like Monday Night Football games or... You know, J.J. McCarthy gets traded. And that's why we've got Overreaction Monday on a Tuesday, presented by Marriott Bonvoy.
12: That was terrible.
13: That was crap. That was garbage.
14: This place sucks.
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16: Monday. On a Tuesday.
10: Presented by Marriott Bonvoy. Go for it, Christopher. What do you have over there?
9: I feel like I should rip my shirt off and kind of scream around the locker room next to guys wearing robes for this one. But Ben Johnson was in his bag last night, dialing it up for Case Keenum. And he's the best offensive coach in the NFL right now. There's nothing this guy or his teams can't do.
10: So we're just Sean McVay doesn't exist. Kyle Shanahan doesn't exist.
9: They're not as good as this guy at the moment.
10: They're not. Kyle Shanahan is 3-0 with guys who are sitting on your waiver wire to pick up, and you won't dare do it because you think, you know, there's no chance that this player is actually going to do anything, and he's 3-0 for back-to-back years in the same situation.
9: Who have they really beaten?
10: Got it. Says the man who's got an AFC championship banner with that as the fine print from last year.
9: I don't know what you're talking
10: about. Got it.
17: I mean, could they do it with their backup quarterback the way this guy did?
10: Mac Jones did it 6 times last year.
17: Okay, then that answers that question.
10: Okay. And everybody who's the backup quarterback there gets a job somewhere else, including winning the Super Bowl in a somewhere else after being somewhere else.
17: All right, well.
10: I don't mean to denigrate. I mean, this is so declarative that it's tough to accept it.
9: Play caller draft. Who are you taking number one right now, Tuesday, September 29th?
10: You got to consider this guy, that's for sure.
9: Number one overall, Ben Johnson.
10: You're giving me too much of a. Like Andy Reid doesn't exist anymore. Pulling things out of the 1935 Blue Bonnet Bowl that he's using against somebody else to score touchdowns.
9: Which as always, yes, key words in this graphic.
10: Right now.
9: Right now.
10: He's in his bag, so I understand there's others, but this. This is not an overreaction, okay? I can't sit here and say this isn't true, but I had to point out there are others who are pretty damn good at it. What else, Chris?
9: I was watching the game last night, obviously, and there was a moment where they showed the Eagles bench, and it was Jalen Hurts seemingly talking, and Devontae Smith had that 1,000-yard stare of a cow.
10: Why are we doing this?
9: Devontae Smith, guys, he now understands why A.J. Brown was pissed off all the time.
10: That's absurd. It's positively absurd. There is an iceberg in that city with the Eagles, Kelly Green, and we still don't know. It's kind of amazing. And now A.J. Brown, who admitted he used to plant things out there, is gone. Come on, man. Everybody, 2 weeks ago is like, Drake London is miserable. He wants out of Atlanta. And then he had 194 yards receiving the next game.
9: Well, he got his quarterback.
10: Okay, stop. Stop. Stop. The whole body language thing. And you think Devontae Smith is sitting there going, oh, yeah, A.J. Brown was right about this guy.
9: Tell me.
10: By the way, who threw an absolute dime to me in the second quarter for 30 yards last night.
17: That, and you know I don't like giving them props. I do a little too much.
10: What a throw.
17: Amazing. That was amazing.
10: Dropped it in.
17: Yeah.

0: He goes to the Giants.
1: I'm wondering what position you're going to put me in on this one. Negative or positive?
0: Which I'm going to do you solid.
1: Okay.
0: J.J. McCarthy is going to finish the year as the second best NFC East quarterback.
1: Oh, so which one are we slagging on? Hurts or Dak? Dak or Hurts? What are we? Who are we slagging on? Who are we slagging on?
0: Dealer's choice.
1: Who are we slagging on?
0: Whatever you think about
1: Jaden Daniels. We're slagging on Jaden. We're even slagging on Marcus Mariota. Right?
0: It's like the end of The Sopranos.
1: Who are we slagging on?
0: Whatever you think happened, that's what happened.
1: It's just another New Jersey dark screen up to us to read into the interpretation. Exactly. Is that what you're saying?
0: The end of Inception. Okay. If you think the top is spinning, sure.
2: Yeah.
1: And soon I'll... This is an overreaction, obviously.
0: He's
1: rooting for
0: play.
1: What an opportunity.
0: He's going to play.
1: And we'll dive into this opportunity and what it means later on in this show. Because we only sort of scratched the surface a little bit yesterday because we were talking about an entire week 3 Sunday action in college football, and then this got dropped in our laps. But come on, man. I'm just wondering if Dak's going to pull a code red.
2: Well,
1: you know?
2: Code red.
1: Yeah, hit the back foot, and I don't care what I'm being told by my coach. I'm going to throw it. I'm going to throw it to 3.
2: Let me tell you, can't be.
1: I'm going to throw it to 88. I don't care. I don't care what my coaching is.
0: I don't care
1: what I've been told to do.
2: Yeah, I've been thinking that for the last 2 hours. You can give grace this time, but if it happens again, baby, you just got to pull it. You got to grip it and
0: rip
2: it, like John Daly said. Like,
0: right.
2: What are we doing here?
1: So, okay, I knew you'd put me in a position to make it seem like J.J. McCarthy's opportunity will not wind up in the best possible manner for him. So I appreciate that. This is an overreaction.
0: He's going to play.
1: What else?
2: He's
1: going to play.
2: Probably, it's going to be good. Probably. And I called the trade.
1: What else, Chris?
3: Attaboy, TJ.
0: You know who else is dealing right
1: Susie
0: now?
1: Susie did too.
0: Here's
1: by the way. Yeah. Yes, in the house. She's like, why not J.J. McCarthy?
2: Well, remember, I said it and you told me.
1: Well, she said that in response to my, take here is that nobody's giving up quarterback depth in week 3. But that just goes to show you why the Vikings were done with him, or how much they were.
2: Me and Susie are great minds, and we think
3: Max Brosmer elevated to the 53.
1: And that's not a surprise.
2: Max.
0: Guys, this guy's got everything, but he deserves a few more flowers.
2: Rich Eisen?
0: Tom Brady deserves his flowers for building the Raiders to this 3-0 start.
1: Well, the flowers should be given to anybody who is involved in it. And, obviously Spytek was his choice.
0: Is that AI?
1: And, Spytek, a Michigan man with Brady down there in Tampa, and he was the choice. And, Cousins was the right move. And
0: Brady's always talking about rookies got to sit, too.
1: And if Mendoza is sitting there and learning and taking it in and soaking it in and seeing how it's done and seeing how to prepare and seeing all this stuff, check every box, man. So, yeah. Anybody who's put this together and decided that this is the way we're going to go after it didn't work the first time around deserves the flowers. And if Brady is part of it, then he deserves it. From everybody, Brady, Spytek, Kubiak, the scouts, the front office people, Mark Davis, his barber, whoever.
0: P.F. Jenks.
1: Tyson's lion, tiger trainer.
0: Yeah.
2: Oh, Encore Beach Club.
0: Encore.
1: You know what I mean?
2: Can I get it on?
1: I don't know.
0: Yeah.
2: Hey, Brock.
1: Wayne Newton's makeup artist.
0: Yeah, sure.
1: Who else we got here?
2: Brock,
1: where else
2: are we going? I don't know if you know this, but on No Contest Wrestling, I started a new segment where I give people, wrestlers, their flowers where they can still smell them. So
0: excellent.
2: I like that.
1: There you go.
0: Tom Brady.
1: We're full circle.
0: I can't have enough. Here's the deal. We're going into week 4. Mm-hmm. You know what it is officially? Hot seat season.
1: Oh, my.
2: It's like
0: the temperature under D'Amico Ryan's office chair has been turned to simmer.
1: So the first 3 years of his tenure.
0: In which they lost in the playoffs.
1: I got it. I understand. But they made the playoffs.
0: Yeah.
1: They made the playoffs and won a game in the playoffs.
0: Okay.
1: That's out. We're done.
0: That's cool.
1: We're done. We're
0: finished.
1: It's
0: cool in the first
1: We're
0: year
1: finished.
0: When you make it. And then, then you lose. Give me something.
1: It hasn't looked good. I'll be straight up.
0: Come on, man. You were supposed to be a Super Bowl favorite and contender this year.
1: Which they can still be.
0: 0-3?
1: They still can.
0: Yeah, what are the odds that they start years 0-3 back-to-back and make the playoffs and win a playoff?
1: They're not great. They're not great.
0: Okay.
1: I would have counseled against the Texans for starting this way.
0: Okay, good. I'm just saying.
2: Defense
0: it's not
2: is
0: hot.
2: Too good,
0: it's
2: man.
0: Not hot.
1: It's turned to simmer.
0: We're just simmer. We're just getting everything warmed up.
1: Overreaction. What else?

0: I will not countenance. It's still too early. It's so early.
1: Yeah, right.
2: Like, someone's getting fired before Halloween. I just want you guys all to prepare.
0: Oh, yourselves. I'll take that. I'll take the under on
2: just,
0: that.
2: Just prepare.
0: I'll take the under on that.
2: Okay. It's 180 minutes.
0: I'll take the
2: football
0: under on
2: right
0: that.
2: Now, Chris.
0: What's the point of doing it's stuff really. Like that? What, you just got to prove to the fan base we care. Right. We care so bad that we're going to fire somebody and upend all of this stuff
2: and then start from scratch.
0: Yeah. Right, and then and get a heads up on who?
3: You guys
0: who are we
3: like
0: getting heads up on? Tomlin. Everybody wants to get a heads up on Tomlin.
3: Yes.
0: Okay.
2: Mike ain't. Mike,
0: you know what
2: Mike
0: Tomlin's
2: gets to work
0: not
2: with
0: Marie
2: every Sunday.
0: Do you think Tomlin's going to talk to teams that that fire their coaches midseason?
3: He's not. He has representation for
0: okay,
3: that.
0: Right.
4: Save your time.
0: Yeah, thank you, Mike. Good drop. What else, Chris?
3: This affects me. I know it affects you, TJ. But with Devin Achane lost for the year, the Dolphins are basically on the clock for the 2027 NFL draft.
0: It's tough to argue that. It's tough to argue that. Did you see the video of Jeff Hafley looking at the sparse audience at his press conference
2: I've
0: start
2: seen.
0: The week saying, is this all there is? And somebody's like, it's Heat Media Day.
2: Oof. I'm so mad.
0: That wasn't fun. Hey, listen, he knew what he signed up for, and so did John Eric Sullivan, and so did everybody in that room, and they know what the drill is here. It may not this year may not look good, but don't read into whether the coach or general manager, like this is a referendum on their ability to win football games.
3: No, the roster is pretty bare. I'm just wondering why they didn't trade him in the offseason.
0: Who? Achane?
3: Yeah.
0: Well, I mean, he's a...
3: I'm just saying they unloaded Waddle. It's clear they were
0: at some point, there are some building blocks, and... that's the worst possible way to go about these things. I feel for Malik Willis.
2: Yep. Yeah.
0: What else?
2: Hafley promised 40 carries a game.
0: I know.
2: Achane. I passed up Ken Walker. I am fantasy for him, and now I'm done. Thanks, Jeff.
0: Mm. And you've left the chat.
2: That part.
0: Chris? Yeah,
3: me too.
0: What else?
2: All right, I left with a great gift, Rich. You got to admit.
3: Last one. We talked to Cam just a minute ago. Steelers look good. Rodgers is dealing. And Pittsburgh is the best all-around team in the AFC North.
0: I think that's an overreaction, to be honest with you. Come on now. I mean, I know the Ravens needed to pull one out at the very end, and the Bengals did just lose to Pittsburgh. It's still a marathon here. You know, it's still a marathon here, and I don't know. There's still the Cleveland Browns. Hear me out.
3: We'll find out on Thursday.
0: Cincinnati hosts Jacksonville. They don't win.
3: Okay.
0: Jacksonville comes in and does the bang thing to them that they did to you and they did to Cleveland.
3: Sure.
0: Okay. Tennessee's been just circling the winner's circle so close. The Ravens, last time they were in Baltimore, lost in the fourth quarter to the Saints. Let's just throw it out.
3: Wow.
0: You know what I mean? Like, okay. It would end most survivor pools.
3: I think that's right? The biggest spread of the week, too.
0: And the Browns beat the Steelers to start the week. The Browns would be in first place entering week 5 in the AFC North.
3: Crazier things have happened.
0: Munkin mania is just going to rule everything. Mania. The Guardians come off their bye week that they've earned with being 3, 4, 5 games above 500.
3: Munkin mania.
0: You know?
3: Munkin mania.
0: They welcome in the Pope in round 2. Divisional series is open for business, and the Browns are in first place.
3: Cleveland Center of the Sports Universe?
0: Yeah. Yeah.
2: Munkin mania.
0: Music. Munkin mania.
2: Running wild.
0: Coming your way.
3: Woo!
0: That's Overreaction Monday on a Tuesday, presented by Marriott Bonvoy. 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McCarthy. Coming up next on The Rich Eisen Show, everybody.
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0: 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Okay. So in the middle of everything, the Giants do get another team to trade quarterback depth to them with Jackson Dart out for the season and Jameis Winston there, and they decide not to get another veteran. They go ahead and get a kid. They go ahead and get J.J. McCarthy from the Minnesota Vikings, who traded up to get him, only to have him blow out his knee and then come back the next year and hand the reins to him after Sam Darnold does what he did and he goes elsewhere and wins a Super Bowl. I bring all this up because when Sam Darnold was beginning to ball out for the Vikings after McCarthy got hurt, we had Kevin O'Connell on this program, and he had this to say about Sam Darnold's success after bouncing around the league. And now it's being brought up in regards to him and what happened with the Vikings and J.J. McCarthy.
18: No guy comes out of college the same these days. How they see the field, what you're going to try to teach them from a standpoint of your progressions. And I just think as a whole, there's not enough emphasis put on the organization's role in the development of the position. Meaning, I do believe this, Rich. I believe that organizations fail young quarterbacks before young quarterbacks fail organizations. And that's not, there's no specific example in my mind that I could give you of a team or a quarterback. But just overall, 30,000 foot view, I think it's important to understand that every single one of these guys is on a journey, a very difficult journey. That they need the support, they need the teammates around them, they need the systems in place to ultimately try to maximize who they are and what their potential is, because you're still drafting players, Rich, off of potential. And then everything that happens from that moment to when that potential becomes a reality is really on the organization, if you've got the right guy that you're bringing in. And then in regards to, you know, I do believe there's some times where things just don't work out, and then getting a chance to kind of, you know, wipe the slate clean and get a restart while still using your previous experiences to kind of shape, you know, how you're going to work, why you're going to work, why things are important to you, will only make guys better in the end. And I think we've seen some examples of that in our league as well over the last few years.
0: And that was in reference to Sam Darnold. And now it is J.J. McCarthy, who's now elsewhere after this organization and he have parted ways. And it was brought up, this exact moment was brought up to Kevin O'Connell on Monday.
19: Along that line, you had the quote that said, organizations fail young quarterbacks before young quarterbacks for organizations. At the end of the day, you got a guy who was the 10th overall pick that only ended up getting 10 starts. How do you kind of reconcile that?
20: You know, I would say this, you know, there was a lot of context to that quote, first and foremost, and I think, you know, a lot of what, you know, we put into this and JJ put into it, you know, there was some of that context was involved in that, making sure we were doing everything that we could, you know, under the circumstances. And that's where, to Don's question earlier, you think back on, you know, tried to do the best we could, and there's always going to be reflection on that. I think that's important. But at the same time, I think sometimes things, you know, don't work out how you envisioned or how you planned or how you hoped. And that doesn't change the intent. That doesn't change the work that got put into it by, you know, JJ himself, and what he's meant within, you know, this building. So, you know, since the time we first got him, I believe in the collective work that was put in. And I believe in, I believe in JJ and the intent and the work that he put in. And this is just where we are today.
0: Mm. Listen, at the end of the day, when you're born into a league and then you wind up going somewhere else less than 3 years later, it's normally because there's been upheaval in the franchise that drafted you. Instead, Kevin O'Connell won Coach of the Year during that tenure, but with somebody else who they decided to part ways with, or vice versa, and that person went somewhere else to win the Super Bowl after the kid got hurt to start. And that's just going to upset the flow, or I don't know what happened behind the scenes at all. But I'll just say this. The Vikings, if they didn't believe in J.J. McCarthy anymore, did the right thing by cutting and running and getting something for him. And by the way, sending him to a spot that wants him. Sending him to

0: to a spot that wants him and giving him an opportunity, one would think. And if there's anybody that knows what this guy can do, it is the brother of the guy who won a national championship with him. John Harbaugh had this to say about acquiring J.J. McCarthy.
1: I've been talking about it for ever since I think Jackson got hurt, that we would need to add quarterbacks. That's part of the process. We've been turning over every stone. This was an opportunity that kind of came up. Really glad, really happy, very excited to add J.J. McCarthy. Think he's a strong young quarterback, has some experience in the National Football League, obviously was a very high draft pick, very talented player, and is going to make us a stronger football team. So excited about it. Think it makes us better.
0: I don't know when he's going to start. I think he's going to, even though they have said Jameis is the starter here. And, you know, that I get that. I mean, Jackson Dart worked all summer long to get this thing right, offensive, new offensive system and everything. And that's the damn shame about all this, is because it looked like he was on it. He got it. And so beating Gotti in week one, as a matter of fact. And so it's going to take some time for McCarthy to get up to speed. But, man, what an opportunity. He's going to be the quarterback of the New York Football Giants at some point this season. It's going to happen. I don't know when. He's going to play some meaningful snaps for a team that has some really talented players at his disposal. And it is a massive opportunity for him to revitalize a career that did seem, you know, dead in the water, even though it's very early on in his career. We've already seen so many others. Darnold being a perfect example of going somewhere else and utilizing an experience from other places to go crush it in a new spot. And McCarthy has that opportunity 100% in front of him.
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0: I just don't know when it's going to happen.
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0: The Giants at 2-1 right now.
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0: With Jameis Winston going to get the start this week for sure.
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11: Earlier on the show, ESPN college football analyst Josh Pate. Coming up, Steelers defensive tackle Cam Hayward. Broncos head coach Sean Payton. Actor and author Sylvester Stallone. And now, it's Rich Eisen.
7: All right, everybody. Hour number 3 of the Rich Eisen Show is on the air. Great chats with Josh Pate and Cameron Hayward in hours 1 and 2 of this show. If you missed anything already, along with Overreaction Monday on a Tuesday and our reaction to the Bears wrapping up week number 3 with a win with their third-string quarterback in Case Keenum last night against the Eagles, there's our Disney Plus page. You can click on all 3 hours of this show as soon as we're done to review any of that. There's our podcast version of the show. You can listen to us however you get your podcasts as well. There's our YouTube channel. There's all of our feeds. for the show cut up into Reels format. We have, over a million followers on Facebook now.
13: Woo! Look
7: at
13: us.
7: How about them apples? Didn't see that one coming a few years ago, but we're so thrilled and delighted to have fans follow us however you wish to find us. 844-204-RICH is the number to dial on the program. Sean Payton of the Denver Broncos is getting set to join us in just a matter of moments from what I'm told. And then after Sean Payton joins, this book, The Steps, a memoir, Sylvester Stallone is going to zoom into this program and have a conversation with us. So we got that going for us, which is nice. The Braves and the Phillies are getting set to kick off everything for a quadruple header of baseball action.
13: Let's go.
7: Wild card action. Is Sarah okay? Is she all right?
13: You know what? Honestly,
7: where is she watching right now?
13: Probably at home in the dark.
7: In the dark.
13: I'm actually going to text her, make sure she's okay.
7: Okay, you should do that.
13: How are you?
7: Check in on the missus, man.

0: right now.
1: Let's go to Matthew in Connecticut. Take his phone call on the WeatherTech fan line while Sean Payton's about to join us.
2: Hello, gentlemen.
1: What's going on, Matthew?
2: Hello. Not much. Just wanted to talk about this JJ McCarthy trade and some of my concerns.
1: Sure.
2: I have three in particular. His health, too much hero ball, and his consistency. So my question is, with this RPO run scheme that Matt Nagy and Greg Roman are running, how can they get JJ to be the guy that he was when he won a national championship that Kevin O'Connell could not get out of?
1: Great question. Again,
2: also, go Yankees.
1: Thank you, Matthew. I greatly appreciate
0: Matthew.
1: It. Listen, that's the million-dollar question here is – again, the way that you're born into the league, he gets drafted by a team, his knee gets blown out, and then the guy that he was competing with gets an opportunity who makes the most of it, and that's a perfect example for him. Sam Darnold bounced around the league. Now, he's officially bounced from one spot to another in the league, and he now has an opportunity with a first-round drafted quarterback having a knee injury of his own. Go ahead and make the most of it. Do what Sam Darnold did, because then you'll be in your own driver's seat.
3: Yep.
1: And give the Giants front office and coaching staff a champagne problem of, you know, what do we do with our successful young quarterback and the other quarterback that we were building around who looked successful before he got hurt? What do we do? I don't know. Do they flip J.J. McCarthy for a better draft spot? Because they don't have a fourth and a seventh. They've got only one day three pick in Washington, D.C. next year. I don't know what the answer is. The answer is run the football. I mean, that's what Michigan did very well. And then let J.J. McCarthy rip it every now and then, Roman Wilson or everyone else down the field. I mean, J.J. McCarthy would let it rip. You go and look at that video of the time that he won in the horseshoe. He was going up top quite a bit. Quite a bit. And everybody out there said Michigan had the plays. Why were we down at halftime and in the third quarter then? If we had the plays. If we had, man, I wish Michigan would put me in a rocking chair more often than they did. But J.J.'s got the chance. I just don't know when they're going to figure that piece out. Because Jameis has got to get the snaps with the ones prior to, you know, games. Right. How are they going to get J.J. McCarthy up to speed? Because he's going to start, man. It's going to happen.
0: It feels like it. And that's just based on, look, how Jameis has looked in a little more than two, you know, almost two games. But
1: right. So
0: I don't know. It's wild.
1: I mean,
0: I don't think Minnesota necessarily gave up on J.J.
1: They sure did.
0: Well, I think
1: of course they did.
0: Situation kind of mitigated that they couldn't afford to have him on the roster.
1: What is like afford how? What does that mean? They elevated Max Brosmer. I mean, come on now.
0: Well, because you need a third.
1: I mean, and when
0: you're
1: Wentz-
0: not getting a pick for Max Brosmer. Like they had a chance to get an asset here, and McCarthy was just going to be inactive every single game of the season. So that's a wasted spot.
1: Or he was only inactive for one game when they were clearly going to trade him. I mean, Wentz started a game. Kyler Murray, you know, is one, you know, Wentz is one snap away, and then after that, you're in Brosmerville instead of J.J. McCarthy. That's why you're running the risk of trading him. Trading quarterback depth is a risky move, man, in this league. Case Keenum just won a game for the Bears after they lost to the Vikings. You know, honestly, like, the Falcons fans wish they had somebody like that Cooper Rush played like Case Keenum. And Stefanski's no slouch drawing
0: plays
1: up.
0: Well, you're not preparing to play your third quarterback ever. So that's just a guy you don't really spend much time thinking about. And McCarthy being their third quarterback is someone they could flip for an asset that could actually help their team.
1: They gave up on having J.J. McCarthy there. End of story. They did. To the point where, oh, we'll take a fifth round selection. Sure. Something just clearly wasn't, you know, working for him, and they decided to make that move, and we'll see what happens. You know, the Vikings do appear to be set, you know, moving from here on out. Joining us here now on the Rich Eisen Show is a great friend. I'm not gonna lie, I've known this man for decades, and now he's joining us here on the Rich Eisen Show, fresh off the Sunday night win against the Rams, getting set for the night. Sean Payton, good to see you, coach. How are you, brother?
4: Good seeing you guys. Doing well, game planning.

0: kind of, you know, we're getting back into a normal part of the schedule where, you know, week one was a Monday night and you had the short, you know, and you get into the routine of playing Sundays. So it's going well.
1: It's and clearly, you know, some of the storylines, if you will, for your team coming out involves the slow starting on offense. How does one go about dealing with that? Although, you know, it's not like that didn't happen last year and you almost made the Super Bowl, Sean, right?
0: Yeah, look, I think I was asked that post game, and there's an element as the head coach, you love seeing the, you know, the grit or the resilience of a team that can fight back. And then you also recognize that, you know, we're going to play in games where we're going to have to be able to start quicker in the first half. And you know, it's an ongoing, I'd say, work in progress. You know, it was one of the keys last week. We thought in playing a really good offense and a good team in the Rams that it would be hard if you got behind. So I think that, you know, there's a lot that goes into that. I love the fact that we can play well in the second half, because in our league, there's going to be games that are close and you're going to have to, in the final drive, make the plays that matter. But we're going to play good opponents as we move forward, where if we dig ourselves in a hole, it's going to be more challenging. So, I think that's kind of my approach to the team when we met, you know, on Monday. It's like, man, I love the fact that you guys feel like you're in every game, but we do have to figure out a way to be more efficient in four quarters.
1: How did it feel for 24 hours at least to have people talking about a pass interference call that went your way against the Rams in the fourth quarter of a crucial game? How did that feel for you, Sean? Is that a new feeling for you?
0: Well, it was interesting. There were two calls in that final drive. When you're in the midst of the game, you don't necessarily have great vantage point. Like, one of them happened on our sideline, the other one didn't. So it really wasn't until afterwards that when you watch the tape, you had a chance to see, you know, those calls. And I think the thing anymore, like, you know, as a young coach, you would live with these calls and, you know, be on the phone the next day. And, you know, pretty soon you realize that, you begin to become wiser where you burn your calories. And so, like, we had a play last week, 2 weeks ago, you know, kind of a third down play to Waddle. And, you know, a big part in the game in the first half. And it's one of those where it could have easily been an interference or a holding call. You just go. You can't really control it. You hope by the end of the season more fall in your favor. We spent a lot of time on pre-snap fouls versus post-snap fouls, technique, and I think that the things that you can control relative to the technique of players, certainly we've had some pre-snap fouls. You know, we aligned too deep the other day on a running play, and so that was whistled, you know, immediately. Those are the things that I think you spend your time as a coach on now, and you hope that you do enough in your preparation to eliminate the pre-snap or the post-snap fouls that take place, celebration, taunting, whatever those might be.
1: Yeah, I know. You're deep in coach mode here. I can sense it. But there wasn't a part of you that thought cosmically, karmically, you should get a pass
0: interference call? I didn't think of it that way. I read and saw some of those things. I wouldn't even – that seemed like an eternity ago.
1: It is.
0: So thanks for having me on your show to remind me.
1: But I mean, that's what everyone's talking about. It's like, how can anybody complain that Sean Payton had a call go his way against the Rams involving pass interference on the sideline? You know what I mean?
0: Yeah, I think that, look, I understand the irony or the, but I know it does seem like a long time ago. And I know those guys out on the field are trying to get it right. The game's going fast. And, you know, you're going to get some of those, you're not. And then obviously there was a lot drawn to that playoff play. because of the finality of where it was at in the game. And then, you know, it involved a trip to the Super Bowl. But I really hadn't even, that didn't even hit me until I read some of the comments about it. So, yeah, we are kind of grinding in coach mode. And it's kind of good. It's that time of the year where every one of these teams, we're all in this, you know, this race to improve. And most of the, you know, a lot of improvement takes place in the first 4 to 6 weeks of a season. And you just have to be able to clean up the errors. You know, when you have a tough win or a tough loss, there's some things in there that are positive. But when you have a win like we did the other night, man, there's a lot of things on that tape that if we don't get cleaned up, you know, it's going to cost us as a team.
1: Well, it seemed like Davis Webb was in his bag in the second half for this game for sure, Sean. And that's my last question for you, because I know you got to go to a meeting. And by the way, I do have Sylvester Stallone coming up next, which is I'm glad you're closely associated with Rocky here. Will you allow me inside your inner monologue while somebody else is calling plays for you so far through the first 3 weeks here?
0: I think, you know, We're part of the process on offense. In other words, I'm not in those meetings. I'm in those meetings. And so, you know, throughout the game, there might be, hey, think about this relative to the runs. Think about this relative to play action. And I think it's important, I think, from Davis's perspective to when we get into a series, unless there's a break, like a clock stoppage, a timeout, but I think the play caller's racing onto the next play. Now, when the series is over, you know, here are the next two or three runs. Here's a thought relative to play action or drop back. And then certainly there are these situational, you know, we're down in scoring position. Hey, it's 16 to nothing. That's a kind of a lower scoring game in the third quarter. Be ready for a 2-point play. Normally I wouldn't look at that chart until the fourth quarter, but you know, I felt like at that point, points were at a premium. There wasn't a ton of scoring. Or I want you to think about four down territory. So your call on third and six at the 40 going in, if the head coach tells you think four down, could be a lot different than just third and six. And so I think, you know, you're trying to help in a productive way without creating too much noise. And yeah, in the second half, it certainly flowed better than in the first, and enough for, you know, we were able to climb back into that game.
1: So are there moments in time where you're like, don't say what's in your mind right now, because I wouldn't have liked it. I wouldn't have liked it if you know, Bill, or just keep on anybody that you were coordinating for and calling plays for. I wouldn't have liked it if that happened to me. Have you had moments
0: like
1: that?
0: Yeah, now listen, Bill was funny because Bill – you learned right away with every play was a groan. There was some type of something, and that became kind of, and I say this respectfully, almost white noise where you couldn't let it affect you. Yes. But like, there was a lot of adjectives and comments, and that was just his personality. I'm probably not the same that way. And yet, yeah, there's times where, good play, you know, like we're like, you know, you think it's not going to be something you like, but then it is. You know, what you hope to do as best you can, like today, for instance, mm-hmm. you're hoping in a lot of cases to arrive at decisions that can take place for you in the game that have been made well in advance. Now, there's still that sequencing of running it, throwing it, but especially when you get to third down, red zone, tight red, short yardage, you kind of have an idea how those are going to come out. But in the normal flow of the game, I think that discussion's best, you know, between series or at the start of a series, or oftentimes there's a TV break, the quarterback's in that triangle, it's a third down. It happened to Jacksonville where, you know, you're discussing a play and then Bo has a thought, and that collaboration I think is important. But I think Davis has done a good job of balancing that and then, you know, creating a flow. And I think it's back to your original question, which is important, or statement is, you know, we can't be seventh or eighth out of the gate all the time with these starts. And, you know, eventually,

0: that, you know, there's going to be a time where someone stays out of reach. And I think that we have to work on that.
1: Sean Payton, it's great to see you, man. Always. Thanks, pal.
0: Great seeing you guys.
1: Yeah. And have a great game against San Francisco and beyond. I'll keep checking in with you. You be well.
0: Sounds good, man. Thank you, Rich.
1: That's Sean Payton, everybody. Going back to work there in Denver. Going back to work there in Denver. Great stuff. I'm just giving you some insight on how this works, you know, the mechanics of all this stuff. It ain't easy. 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Sylvester Stallone, the author, and so much more when we come back. 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Many people's first serious relationship didn't start with a kiss. It started with a kickoff. Or perhaps it was love at first hike. 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We'll see you there. Rich Eisen here. In my house, the best moments don't always happen when I'm sitting still. 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
6: Elliot Lenson joins us live on the set here in The Zone. 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Elliot, thanks for taking time out and joining us before the game tonight.
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9: Lion cages in the Central Park Zoo, right? I mean, that's what you were doing, yeah, riding on the side.
10: It sounds comical, but it's a brutal NSA job. It really is. It paid the bills for a couple of weeks, and the bills weren't that much. But the deli was almost a surreal situation, because I would do the night shift, and you would get some pretty interesting characters coming in there, like gypsy gangs and tough guys and people on drugs, people wanting to rob you. It was something else. So that provided a lot of color. The thing is, Rich, I think all these jobs, good and bad, just provided the tapestry of building knowledge. And I've always been fascinated by odd characters, people that just stood out. Even as a child, I go, what was my favorite football player? Like Bronco Nagurski. No one ever heard of him. Mm. But I just thought the name Bronco Nagurski, look at that. He was a wrestler. He was an odd boy. He was an outcast. And just, I'm always attracted to those kinds of individuals that are so out of sorts with the mainstream. Well, I finally realized that working at a deli, getting into trouble, this is the, where am I going to learn a craft? And though it sounds ludicrous, I said, if you really want to learn about films, why don't you go to where the films are? And that's when I got a job as an usher. And people said, boy, you really hit rock bottom. I go, see, that's the point, guys. You automatically assume an usher is a non-human being, like a waiter. They don't exist. They have no soul. You don't understand that. You know, if you really study the business, if you really go there and try to take something out of it, then I see a purpose in it. So I learned more about filmmaking than, you know, I went to college for a couple of years and studied film. Nothing compared to what I learned in a theater. Hmm. A movie theater dressed in an usher's outfit. It changed my life.
9: Sylvester Stallone here on the Rich Eisen Show. The Steps, a memoir, is available wherever you get your books. And, you know, I cover the NFL draft for the NFL Network, and that the draft 1 year in Philadelphia

0: draft hall was a makeshift draft hall on the steps of that Philadelphia Art Museum.
1: And
0: off to the side was the stat, was, you know, they had to move the statue for just a few days, and they moved the statue to the side of the stage. And the number of people that were lined up to take a photograph with that statue rather than the actual NFL draft stage in the Ben Franklin, you know, parkway that was behind it. It's amazing, you know, and so it's an indelible film that you made, and that you're obviously, you know, chronicling your lead up to it. But when was the first time you started putting pen to paper about Rocky Balboa, Sylvester?
1: I had written probably about 10 screenplays. They were pretty mediocre, but again, it's a skill set that takes a lot of work, and it's all about reduction, Rich. In other words, you take a sentence that's 25 words, anyone can do that, that's just typing, and then you reduce it to 10, and those 10 words got to make sense with the next 10 words. It becomes kind of like literary math. All the words have to add up to telling the story. Well, that takes a lot of practice. So when I went to California, I finally figured I couldn't stay in New York anymore. I pretty much bombed out as much as I could. And I made a couple of dollars doing Lords of Flatbush, and, you know, bought a car, went to California. And then I found a place in the Valley. It was really rough, and for like, you know, $250 a week. And that's when I said, I got to keep writing. You have to constantly keep going to the gym of the brain. Otherwise, it'll become dormant. So my whole philosophy was, I could not have any social life. You couldn't have that and have absolute 100% discipline, dedication to the fight that's coming up. It's kind of like what Marvin Hagler would go to the mountains to train, as opposed to training in Vegas and then going to a casino. It was absolute isolation. Well, so I wrote the screenplay Paradise Alley, which is pretty good, but I was so broke, I optioned it. I gave it away for $100. And I felt as though, God, there's this one producer that showed a little spark of interest. I said, I got to do something. A lot of people think that it was based on Chuck Wepner. It wasn't. I always was fascinated with Rocky Marciano because we're like exactly the same size. So it was feasible that a guy like me could, inhabit that kind of character. But nobody knew Rocky Marciano because that was the 50s. And right then, the Wepner fight came on, and I used that. I went to the producers. I said, see, this is actually feasible, that a nobody, a bum, could go the distance with the greatest. I want to write the screenplay. They said, yeah, sure, whatever. And I went back there, and I literally, I said, God, please, man, do something. Like, give it to me. And I didn't stop for 72 hours writing it longhand. First draft wasn't very good, but it was, at least it was there. Rocky was not a very savory guy. And then I added Adrian and the love. And actually, he wasn't even a boxer. I added that. And then we now had Apollo Creed and Mickey and all these other characters that inhabited the story that gave it life and relatability. And that's when the journey really started about, do you sell out? Do you stay true to it, or do you sell out? Because you know you're never going to have this opportunity again. You literally wrote a story that no one would ever give you. You're never going to come across it. It's designed for all your assets and cover all your flaws. It's like made for me. So when the price got up to this absurd amount, and I needed the money badly, it was, you know, pregnant wife, and even afford a dog, and like $80 left. And I was dreading that they were going to say, we're done, we don't want you anywhere, deal's off. Then I was in big, big trouble. But I knew, and I told my wife, I said, if I sell this, we'll have some money, but you'll have a broken husband.

0: it's the one I wrote about in the book, that it was canceled. I said, we have to do this scene. This is the key to the whole movie. And he goes, now we have no time. We're, quote, pulling the plug. And I always thought that was a, you know, euphemism for, you know, a joke. No, they pulled the plug. Mm. So all the lights went out, and this really, we're down in the Bowery, in a, you know, Rocky's little den there. It was horrible. And it's the first time I actually lost my composure. And I went to the producer. I said, you got to let me have one take. Please, I'm begging you, one take, because this is the take. And I've never heard this before, where a man knows he's going to get terribly punished. He's going to get beaten. He knows he cannot win. But his interpretation of what victory is so personal that that in itself is a victory in a championship. And he goes, okay, you got one take. So they put the lights back on, and the camera starts to move, and I'm getting nervous because it's a long scene. If I stumble, they're going to pull the plug, and we got to go. But that's the scene when Rocky says, I can't win. He's better than me. I've been out walking around. I can't win. And she says, which is perfect, not you can do it, Rocky, or just try your best. She goes, what are we going to do? I go, I don't know, but it doesn't really matter. If he opens my head, and then Rocky lays out for the first time that it's not about the victory that other people see. We all have our own goal that we consider a world championship. And that was something that everyone could relate to, because I'm going to lose, but it's how I lose that's important. And I felt that was the key scene. So the next day, the producers come out of the screening room and go, whoa, that's the most important scene. Yeah, I know. I told you, that's the whole plot. So that's it. And the other scene was when Mickey comes up to the apartment. Nobody wanted to know me. I was a pariah. I was a loser. And then he wants to get involved because he sees an opportunity to try to salvage some of his life on Rocky's back. But he was never there when I needed him. And it said venting. And what I loved about that scene, he couldn't do it to the old man's face. He just didn't have that cool streak, but he just rambled on. And that was very biographical from my own life. And what was so funny was just, so that thing really took it out of me. And the sound man goes, were we rolling? What? What? He goes, well, just do it again. I go, let me tell you about a fact of life. You cannot ad-lib and ad-lib. An ad-lib is a one-off. You know what I mean? So you have to go down and dig something else out. And I was, oh, man, I was so exhausted, because if you saw that scene, it's one of those, You pull out all the stops. But luckily, that character was such a blessing for me, and I felt so much for that character of Mickey Burgess Meredith, his brilliant energy, that it came out very, very well. And I thought that was the real, that was such an act of forgiveness. Mm. It's almost like a father and son coming back. I forgive you for ignoring me and like degrading me my whole life. Now I love you. Let's do it together. So that scene was to me very, very, very valuable for the continuity and the soul.
1: I love it. Love it. And last one for you on this here. You're going to eat lightning and you're going to crap thunder. Is that your writing, or is that Burgess Meredith ad-libbing?
0: That's me.
1: Where'd that come from? You hear it somewhere, or you just...
0: No, it's an old, you know, I try to go for all these euphemisms from the past, like, you know, women, weak in legs, and all that kind of stuff. And these were fighters would say, you know, what is it, pull up your socks and knock that guy's jock off, or women, weak in legs, or you're going to eat thunder, and you're going to crap lightning, crap lightning. These are old terms from the 20s. Mm-hmm. So I would go back and I try to, you know, rework them, because that's where Mickey's brain was.
1: Love it. I love it. Before I let you go, if you don't mind.

0: mind, we have a game called Celebrity True or False about filmography and things from a career with somebody as vast a filmography as you. Arnold's played it, so he survived it. If you don't mind, we've got a few for you for other projects outside of the one that's in your book, The Steps, a memoir. Sylvester Stallone. Celebrity True or False. Hit it, please. Hit it. Here we go.
1: Celebrity True or False.
2: You can't handle the truth.
0: That's our production value. We're just trying to show off for you, Sylvester Stallone.
3: Am I supposed to guess who that is?
0: No, you know who that is. I mean, that's Jack. You know, do you ever work with Jack?
3: No, I wish. I wish. But, I know him socially. He's a very brilliant guy.
0: I bet so. All right, so we have a few questions. Celebrity True or False, Sylvester Stallone. True or false, in the Rocky sequel, you and Dolph Lundgren once filmed a boxing scene that sent you to the hospital. Is that true?
3: Unfortunately, yeah.
0: What happened?
3: I had seen the Hagler and Hearns fight, and these guys hated each other so much, they absolutely threw caution to the wind and came out like two angry amateurs and just blasted each other. I said, Dolph, we hate each other, our characters, so much. I want you to come out, and for the first 20 seconds, try to knock me cold. I sort of know what you're going to do, but just rip it. So I say this to the 6'5", 245-pound former world kickboxing champion, and he blasts me in the chest. And I thought my ribs caved in, but I said, oh, okay, I'll get over it. That night, my blood pressure went close to 260. They put me on a low altitude flight to St. John's emergency room. Next thing you know, I was in ICU surrounded by four nuns walking around in a circle. I said, oh my God, I'm really checking out. And I was there for like 8 days. And they said, your pericardial sac got swollen. Usually we see that in car accidents. So, come on. I was hit by a truck, trust me.
0: Wow. Okay, so that is true.
3: Story. Oh, yeah.
0: Wow. Couple more for you. Listen, we've talked before on this show that, you know, Rocky's more maybe a love story than a sports movie. But there's no question that Victory is a sports movie. That's one of my favorite sports movies, Sylvester.
3: Thank you.
0: It's also obviously very reminiscent of The Great Escape, which is a terrific movie in its own right. True or false, Pele personally helped choreograph the soccer action for Victory. Pele himself.
3: He did, and he taught me a painful lesson. I thought, like, how hard can this really be? Now, they're using World War II shoes, which are steel-tipped, and the ball, which is like a cannonball. Mm-hmm. So I go, you know, it can't be that hard. He goes, I want you to stand in the net. I'm going to kick it exactly right here. You stand right there, and there's not a thing you can do about it. I go, oh, come on. He kicked the ball. It came by. It broke my finger.
0: Oh, that one right there.
3: Yeah, gone. Step went, and then it was a kind of a dry-rotted net because it was World War II. It tore through the net, and it smashed the windows of the prisoner's bunker. Okay? And this is a guy who is friendly to me.
0: Hey, he's Pele, man. He's Pele. He only knows one speed. Wow. Last two for you. True or false, you hated the original 3-hour cut of First Blood so much you tried to buy the movie and destroy the negative.
3: I'm embarrassed to say it's true. The character stayed in the woods for over an hour and 15 minutes just running around. I go, this is becoming a little redundant, and can we move on? And also, the character Rambo was talking too much, and I felt that the mystique would be he doesn't talk, he's withdrawn, everybody talks about him, but he doesn't talk about himself. And they said, oh, mind your own business and whatever. So they screened it, and it was a disaster. I said, can I buy it back? They said no. I said, well, at least can I try to edit it? And so we edited it down to 91 minutes. And the rest is history. It worked.
0: Is it true that the last one is that you were supposed to die in the original ending of First Blood, but you convinced everybody to shoot an alternate ending on the fly?
3: Well, here's what. Yes, I was supposed to die.

0: And then I started doing a lot of research with vets. I go, I can't do this. This is not the message I want to send out to all these Vietnam vets. So I wrote this monologue where Rambo has a nervous breakdown. It's the first time he's really spoken. So everything is coming out just jumbled up and confused, but truly impassioned. And I finished it. And then, the colonel comes over and he embraces me and we walk outside. And the director goes, "That's not the way it's got to be." I go, "That's the way it's got to be. It has to be that way. He shouldn't die. He doesn't deserve to die." He goes, "He's going to die." I said, "He's not going to die." So now we're having this argument, die, die, not die, die, not. And he flips out and starts destroying the office. He throws a moose head through the window. He flips over the desk. He takes the guns off the rack. He smashes them over chairs. Literally, it was a storm that went around me. The entire set was gone. And he goes, "You're gonna do it." I said, "I'm not gonna do it." And I, said, "Thank you very much." I had a Vietnam vet on the set. I said, "Did I do okay?" He goes, "Yes." And I went home. And then they sued me and brought me back 5 months later. And I was totally different shape. Hair was different, everything. I didn't have that feral look. I was just, backed up to the fat hose. It's just like, okay. And so he shoots me in the stomach, like in the book. And so they screened it, and it was met with boos and jeers. And so they put back the one where you see in the film now.
1: And it worked out.
0: It sort of worked out,
1: it sort of worked out for sure. What a pleasure. Thanks for the time, Sylvester Stallone. The Steps, a memoir, is, again, it's all about the journey, but the destination is unbelievable. I mean, the list of movies you beat out in 1977 is truly a Hall of Fame list. All the President's Men, Network, Bound for Glory, and Scorsese's Taxi Driver. My gosh. That's a hell of an Oscar you have there, sir.
0: Thank you, Rocky.
1: Yes. Thanks again. The Steps of Memoir is available now wherever you get your book. Sylvester Stallone here on The Rich Eisen Show.
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6: 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All right. We're going to go here just because it's personal. Everybody's got a bad beat in poker and fantasy. I totally understand that. But good Lord, do I love guillotine leagues like nothing else. There's nothing like it. There but for the grace go anybody. Ladies and gentlemen, Chris Brockman, you got guillotined last week.
8: I did.
6: Stunk.
8: It was awful.
6: But you knew it was coming, you know, Monday night football between the
8: pretty much
6: the
8: over.
6: Giants and the Rams. It was over. It was done. Yeah, it was finished.
8: Yep.
6: Last night, game was over, 27-7. There's one play left from scrimmage. It's 4th-and-1 after the 2-minute warning. You know this is good. This is it. It's over. TJ Jefferson has Rome Odunze, Craig Susser, restaurateur to the stars in Los Angeles, California, Nashville, Tennessee. Craig's great spot if you can get a reservation. He's at 1%. TJ, you are 100% in the clear going into this snap. Craig Susser's got Luther Burden and DeAndre Swift. Who gets the ball? DeAndre Swift. A 15-yard gain. Normally, you're not even thinking of it. In our text chain, it was on like Donkey Kong. Because then, boom, as soon as it's over, totally flips. Over. TJ gets axed. And we were just nonstop texting one another in the chain. Nonstop. Cooper's in the mix. Vinny Pasquantino's in the mix.
8: Well, Sarah was on the block, too.
6: Sarah was on the block, too. Right, I know, right? But she got in the clear. And TJ Jefferson,

0: sends everyone a gif of a kid waving goodbye and sliding down a slide.
1: Great gif, man.
0: And leaves the chat.
2: You can go home now.
0: He rage quits. You rage quit.
3: Rage?
0: Oh, yeah. You rage quit.
3: Yeah. Let me explain something.
1: I actually think that TJ is relieved, to be honest. Yeah.
3: You know, rage? No, you don't.
0: You are such a sweetheart of a guy. You meet everybody with open arms. You are one of the easiest individuals to approach and talk to.
3: That I am.
0: You are. The number of celebrities that are coming here and that know you from back in the day and whatever, it's just, but you're so antisocial when it comes to a text chain.
3: Mm-hmm.
0: I don't get it. Doesn't jibe. You left the chat. You're gone.
3: Yeah. See ya.
0: Even OJ, pardon me. O'Shea's very upset about it. O'Shea's very upset about it.
1: Look, I had these anime memes last night trying to will you into victory.
0: Yeah.
3: I had two responses ready. Had I hung on to one, I had Steph Curry after the Olympics running down court talking about, don't worry about me. Okay. I had that one ready. And then I had the slide if I lost. I lost. Peace.
0: And you rage quits. Guillotine league, baby.
4: And the ducks quack. Feed
3: is that what
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0: My name is Jim Rome. Great to have you here. The program brought to you by FanDuel. Every single day, my thanks to our pals at FanDuel. Without them, this is not possible. Great to see you here. All right, lots to get to. Hey, let me just start right here. I want to start by saying the phone lines have been popping. I mean, it's been banging. Keep it up. It's been a lot of momentum on the phones. I love it. Let me start you right there. Phone number is 1-800-636-8686. Go ahead and use it. First interview is not until 1240, so we are wide open between now and then. I love it. It's like a renaissance on the phones. Love to see it. Toll free. Hit us up. Just make sure of this. There's going to be a call screener. The call screener is going to say, what's your name? Where are you from? What do you want to talk about? Do not tell that call screener, I don't know. I'm just going to wing it. I'll figure it out as soon as I get on the air. No, you won't. No, you won't. And by the way, do not be an adult. Call the program. Tell the call screener, this is what I want to talk about. And then when I go to you, do not hand the phone to your 13-year-old son like that one knob did yesterday. Don't pass the phone to anybody, and especially not your 13-year-old son. That didn't do him or me or you or anybody any good. However,
1: 13.
2: You're 13.
0: Yeah, I know you're 13.
2: Okay,
0: so, son, I can tell.
2: Do you know who you're calling?
0: And then I had to break the kid off. It had to be done. But that's the old man's fault. That's not my fault. You put me in an impossible position. It's not a kids program. We don't like to have kids call. Kids probably shouldn't listen because there are certain things that you clones do. Not me. I'm fully responsible. But there are certain things that some of you do that no 13-year-old should ever be subjected to. Yet this dad is passing the phone to his kid. Now, I want you to pass the show to your kids ultimately, but maybe not at 13. Either way, do not pass the phone to a 13-year-old. But use it yourself. If you don't want to do that, find me on X at Jim Rome. If you don't want to do that, find me on email, rome@haveatake.com. If you do not want to do that, just jump in the chat. Yo, chat. Chat has become kind of a singular thing. Like it or not, chat, no matter how many of you are in the chat at any given time, you're all one. We've grouped you all together. Like, yo, chat. People call up and take a run at chat. Like it's one entity, because it is. So whereas there may be several hundred of you or thousands of you in at any given time, you're all one, according to everybody else. It's you against the world, chat. All right. All that said, I've got a couple of legends coming up on the program today. Coming up at 1240, Jonathan Vilma, former Pro Bowl linebacker. Also a member of arguably the greatest college football team of all time, Jonathan Vilma, 1240. 120, Hall of Famer Steve Atwater. So two really good ones. And a big day tomorrow. All right, starting with, and I'm looking for your engagement, but starting with what we saw last night. Did that actually happen last night? What we saw last night, did that actually happen? Was that actually a 38-year-old third stringer who had not started an NFL game in over 1,000 days that lit Soldier Field on fire along with the Eagles defense and completely outplayed the Super Bowl MVP from 2 years ago? Did that actually happen, or was I just tripping? Now, granted, it has been a minute since Jalen Hurts looked anything like the Super Bowl MVP that he was 2 years ago. If anyone looked like a former Super Bowl MVP last night, it was Case freaking Keenum, if you need him. And the Bears did need him. And did this dude ever come through? Not only did Keenum badly outplay Jalen Hurts, dude nearly played a perfect game. My man's out here looking like Joe Montana and Pinky Manning and Tom Baconface all rolled into one. What a freaking pro. And what an all-time primetime performance. And what a humiliation for ELGLES Eagles.
3: ELES Eagles.
0: ELGLES illiteracy. How do I describe the Eagles last night? How do I describe them? Let me think. In a word, ass. In all phases, for all four quarters last night, just straight I've got no idea if anybody was doing any thinking. All I know is that the talent did not take over. The ass did. And the real problem for Eagle fan is, it's nothing new. How many times have you watched that same game, Eagle fan? How many times have we all been subjected to this same garbage? It's a miracle that this team is somehow 2-1. And that's the only silver lining here, the standings. Even if they look nothing like and are playing nothing like a 2-1 football team. Yes, you are what your record says you are. Unless you're the Eagles, because I don't care what their record is. You can't tell me that's a 2-1 football team. And the problem is, it's the same problems. And I know Philly is all over Sean Mannion, even though last night was only his third game calling plays. But for me, this isn't about that. This is way more about Jalen Hurts. The hell has happened to this guy? For me, this is not about the play caller. This is not about learning a new system. This is not about A.J. Brown not being there. This is about a QB who does not look anywhere near like the guy he did a couple of years ago. The guy who doesn't even look good anymore. He's a flatline who doesn't make enough plays, who does not elevate anybody around him, who doesn't really do anything exceptionally well, and doesn't bring any fire to it at all. Unfortunately, for Nick Sirianni, you could say a lot of the same things about him too, except for that fire part, because Sirianni is still really loud. He's still loud. He's still getting caught on the broadcast calling someone a kitty cat from across the field. You see, Sirianni still makes plenty of noise, just very little difference. He says a lot, and he's animated on the sideline. It just doesn't seem to matter anymore. And when everything is going so wrong like it was last night, it gets really hard to tell exactly what it is that Sirianni does around there, which is why it's also not that comforting to Eagles fan when he goes to the mic after the game and essentially says, "We sucked. We were ass across the board. We know it."
1: I think we all have to own that loss right there. I don't think anybody coached well. I don't think anyone played well. It was a true team loss. And when it's a true team loss, you know, I have to look at myself first. Like, we weren't ready to coach. We weren't ready to play. And that ultimately starts and ends with me.
0: Yo, coach, thanks for the education on what a true team loss is. My dude, feel free to actually do something to help somebody or change anything so you can avoid these true team losses. I don't know. Maybe try a different approach where you stop having these games where everybody sucks and nobody's ready to play and the coaches don't do their jobs. I mean, is that an option? Well, and by the way, on the topic of true team losses where nobody is ready to play, what happened to that guy that we thought was a true pro? What happened to the Red Rifle? Hey, thanks for coming, Red Rifle. Yo, Red Rifle, thanks for bringing out that BB gun last night, bro. Because all the Eagles needed, the BB gun to do last night was just not turn it over while Hurts was evaluated for a concussion. But the BB gun was determined to show off that BB gun that he's got under his sleeve. So, of course, this happened.
4: Lemon in motion. Dalton is picked off by Thieneman.
0: Cam Ward can't believe how stupid that was. Drake May can't believe how stupid that was.
5: Throws him a meatball sub.
0: Tom Brady can't believe how stupid that was. Justin Herbert cannot believe that meatball sub. BB gun. I mean, the guy couldn't even go into the tent long enough to get evaluated without you turning it over at the five-yard line or within. I think Eagle fan knew right then and there that it was never going to get any better last night. I think Eagle fan knew right then and there that another true team loss was coming. Even if there was still an entire second half for Philadelphia to get their act together, it never actually felt like they had any chance of that happening. And sure enough, Chicago goes out and shuts them down, shuts them out 17-0 in the second half. So good job. Good effort, Philly. Good job. Good effort. But a ton of credit. A ton of credit should go to Big Brain Ben Johnson for staying aggressive and dialing up an amazing game and keeping his foot on the gas, then sticking his boot on their throats and then just stomping them out. Let's just say the juxtaposition or the contrast between the head coaches last night was extreme. Let's just say that rock, paper, scissors, Sirianni trying to match wits and coach against Big Brain Ben was a massive mismatch. If football is a game of mismatches or matchups, that was the biggest mismatch ever. But also, nobody's really surprised by that. Now, maybe you could say that Vic Fangio's defense getting carved and lit up by Case Keenum, perform. And that laser show was surprising. But nobody is shocked at the head coaching mismatch last night. The shocking thing was the 38-year-old who had not started in over 1,000 days, badly outplaying a very recent Super Bowl MVP. But as Case Keenum reminded the entire locker room after the game, this ain't his first bleeping rodeo. Coming to you in 3, 2, and 1.
6: Love you guys, man. This is a special night. This means a bunch to me, man. This was taken from me a lot of times. And to have him call me and bring me back, the love of the game again, man. To have my family, my kids get to watch me. To do it with this family right here.
7: Yeah.
6: I'm telling

0: We got something special here, man.
1: Talk about
0: it. Hey, next man up mentality. Mm-hmm. I'm telling you guys, this is a special group, mm-hmm. led by a special man. Mm-hmm. Hey, with a special group of men over there. Mm-hmm. And I told this to the guys beforehand, man. I may not be a cowboy, but this ain't. Hey, say my life. Say my life.
2: All right, a couple things. Number one, that is truly a God-fearing man. That he went F-bomb right there was awesome. Awesome. I might not be a cowboy, but this ain't my first effing rodeo. Just fired up. I loved it. Number two, I know you. I know you clones. I know what you do before you do it. I know what you think before you think it. I'd even extend this to the internet. Don't make this about something that it's not. Thanks for leaving that up, Lauren. That's important. If you're watching on the stream, do not make this about something it's not. This is about, I'll tell you what it's about, and then I'll tell you what it's not about. It's about Case Keenum. It is not about Caleb Williams wearing the Bears robe in the background. Who the hell cares? I don't care. It's a new Caleb scandal. He's rocking a robe and he didn't play. It's like, it doesn't matter what this guy says. Breaking news, breaking news. You cut into your local programming. Caleb is wearing a robe and did not play and will not play next week or the week after. I mean, it doesn't matter what this guy does or says or thinks or wears. The internet's got an internet. Who cares, man? Back to what really matters. Case Keenum, man. Good for that dude. Good for that team. And how do you not pull for that dude? He's all about ball. He's all about the opportunity and the moment. And he made the absolute most of it. He did everything right. Everything right. Did you see how quickly that ball came out last night? Did you see how decisive that guy was? Man, what a genius in that system. Which is why I've got to imagine that you give that guy another start. You let that guy keep starting. No way you send that dude who just went full Joe Montana on the Eagles back to the bench for Tyson Bagent, no matter how much you like him. Although that discussion has already started. Why? I've got no idea. Why would you not send Keenum back out there after what he just did to a Vic Fangio defense? Now, the funny thing about the Ben Johnson Case Keenum chemistry and the connection last night was the Case already had warned us. He had already told us. If you were listening to him in the lead up to the game, Case was already straight up effusive in his praise of Big Brain Ben.
3: Golly, man. I mean, he's going to go down as probably the best play caller, play designer, coach, all of the above when it's all said and done. I mean, some of the stuff that man does is unbelievable. And the way he sees the game, the way he's able to prepare guys, the way he's able to lead. Man, I'm the biggest Ben Johnson fan. I'm here right now because of him.
2: Golly, man. That's what I mean about that F-bomb. Golly, man. Hey, I'll tell you what though, that is effusive praise. Case Keenum has seen every kind of defense, every kind of offense, every kind of scheme, every kind of system, and he's saying, I'm telling you, I've never seen anything like this guy. It's quite a statement. But after you saw these two operate last night, it makes sense why Keenum thinks that dude is a genius and is so loyal to him because he brought him in. And then I give this guy so much credit. I mean, obviously, he's going to prepare every single week as a third stringer, as if he's going to play when he's never going to play. And then he is going to play on a Monday night against a Vic Fangio defense and just shred and carve. It was awesome. And judging by Ben Johnson's career so far, there's a lot more evidence that last night, this cat not only has a beautiful offensive football mind, there is so much more to him than that, an ability to lead and motivate to match. Which is not something that I would say about anybody right now associated with the Eagles. I just don't know what makes the Eagles special. Not right now. Not anymore. Especially if the defense is going to no-show games like that and get their asses kicked by old men who have not played in years. It's like they said, hey, we're going to take away the run, and we're going to make that old man beat us, because there's no way in hell that happens. And then that's exactly what happened. I know you're 2-1, Philly, but if last night is really where you're at, you're in for the same crappy conclusion to this season that you're now used to. Because Philadelphia can tell themselves they are what their record says they are, but they're not. They're lucky they're not 0-3. They beat the Commanders by 2, but had to stop a two-point conversion late for that to happen. They barely beat the 0-3 Titans. And don't look now, but the Rams are coming to town on a short week. So, talent better start taking over pretty soon, or this is going to get much worse for the E-L-G-L-E-S
1: Eagles. E-S
2: Eagles! And then, if any Grey Goose bottles are going to get tomahawked, they will be in the direction of their own coaches and players. Players will be getting their cars jacked at home from the players' parking lot. I don't know that you have any cheesy tricks left, Nick, but you better coach them the hell up, because if this continues to trend the way it is, you will be in Howie Roseman's office before you know it, and it sure as hell will not be for a new contract.
4: True team loss.
2: Yeah, we know, dude.
5: Wow. That's how y'all getting down?
2: Wow.
5: In Philly, y'all still...
2: Well, that's Karjak. He had a reason to be upset. Wow. Is that all how y'all get down in Philly? You jack our cars.
5: That's how y'all getting down?
2: When we're winning playoff games. Wow. Even Oprah can't believe that. Wow. 1-800-636-8686, Philly fan. I would ask you how you feel this morning, but I already know, but if you want to vent here on a different platform, on a different show, I'm here for it. And for the Bears, man, Ben Johnson. This dude, I'm not saying he's a revelation, but this is what you get when you combine a genius play caller with intensity that's off the charts and an ability to lead and motivate. What an incredible asset.
6: I may not be a Cowboy, but this
2: ain't... Perfect guy for that town and that quarterback room. You know, and then one more thing before I go to break. There is a question. We were actually banding this about off air, but what do you get? What do you get when you have a guy that stands in, gets it out quickly, isn't doing crazy things that only Caleb Williams can do off platform? You know, what would that say? What would that say about Caleb? And my point to that is Caleb's not changing. I mean, he's improving, and he's more disciplined than when Ben Johnson first got there, but you don't want to really change that guy, because that guy can do things that nobody else can do. So it seems to me you get the best of both worlds, right? You're going to have Caleb, and he's going to meet Ben Johnson. Actually, the two of them are going to meet each other where they are, and then you're going to get Caleb. But then if you need somebody like Case Keenum, who's 38, who can't do those crazy things but can run that offense perfectly, you're going to get a game like that against what's supposed to be a good defense. So there you have it, Ben Johnson. Right when I thought that guy's stock could not go any higher, it spikes again. And Philly, I'm going to ask you one more time, what is special about you? I'm not seeing anything right now. All right, some other things. We got to change up. In fact, I'm going to change up in two different ways. We've talked so much football. Yesterday was NBA Media Day. So whether we're ready or not, we're going to talk some association. I'm at least going to recap NBA Media Day. Wait, there's more. Something else you might not be ready to talk about? Major League Baseball. The postseason's about to begin. And then once it's over, we're going to have another month of this. But once it's over, who knows when we'll have baseball again. So let's talk some baseball. We'll do that as well. You can find me in the chat. You can find me on X. You can find me on the email. Your reaction when we come back. Jonathan Vilma at 1240. Steve Atwater at 120. 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
15: Westwood One presents Today in Women's Sports. In just their second year in the WNBA, the Golden State Valkyries are already a championship contender. As the second seed, the Valkyries tipped off their postseason journey in style Sunday, setting a franchise record for points in a 104-80 victory over the Dallas Wings. The club also tied a team mark with 18 three-pointers in front of the Bay Area faithful. Head coach Natalie Nicasse had five players hit double figures, and now her squad can advance with a Game 2 win.
16: We have to really expect a Dallas Wings team that's going to be hungry. 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So next game mentality, nothing carries over from this game. We're already on to the next. So yeah, we're locked in. Got to be ready to go.
15: Game 2 is tomorrow in Dallas, where the Valkyries will look to capture the franchise's first ever playoff series victory. With Today in Women's Sports, I'm Amy Lawrence on Westwood One.
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0: Josh, don't take this the wrong way, but for the most part, you are, if anything, predictable, but not creative. I'm not even kidding. If I sat down and I just made up a bunch of handles, I could come up with these. I could have already come up with what you were going to send me before you sent it to me. I could write it. Like, I already know what's coming before it comes. As I said, predictable, but not creative. I'll give you an example. I can back up anything I say. I'll give you an example in a minute. So, I want to talk to you about a business that we use. 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Great company. We'd be lost without it. All right, so in terms of my saying, I know what you're going to send me before you send it to me, as an example. I mean, I even try to cut it off. Don't do this. Don't do this. Yeah, what do I see? And this is from one of our better clones, Gail in Valencia. Did anyone find Caleb's smoking robe a bit distracting during Case Keenum's speech? Gail, did anyone? A better question would be, who not named me didn't find that a bit distracting? That's all any of you cared about, was that robe. The quote, smoking robe. Not a smoking robe, but a team-issued robe, because I saw the team logo on it. Santosa 831, live from Los Angeles, this is the live Jim from Southern Robe California. Show.
1: This is the Jim Rome.
0: Y'all act like you've never seen a bathrobe. Is that the first bathrobe you've ever seen? You've never seen one of those before? They're for like when you get out of the shower? Oh, you have a problem with a guy who didn't play in the game taking a shower. There's that too. Sean in Aliso Viejo. It's not a robe. It's a smoking jacket. Signed, Caleb. Like I said, it's like the internet, and not just you and chat, but the entire internet has decided he's the one. Him. He's him. No matter what he does, no matter what he says, no matter what he thinks, no matter what he eats, and no matter what he wears, we have something to say about that guy. Blue K1 D1H, Caleb's mommy made him that robe. No, she didn't. I could tell. It's a team-issued robe. Mikey Soriano, Jim, are you robe guy? All right, fair enough. See, that to me is...

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Only in hotels. Now, I do have robes at home. I won't break out a robe more than

0: charging for those flat little stupid slippers. They do nothing. The robe I could see has value. And why would I take a robe? So you're going to charge me for a robe. A robe that 800 people have already worn? Why would I do that? Jay in Tampa. Life is unpredictable. You're minding your own business, watching a post-game speech by a quarterback. You look and see somebody in a robe and boom, right in our face. It's not funny. That's a reach. That didn't work. Liz in Falls City.
1: Right, my friend.
0: Leave Caleb alone. You're lucky he even plug his eyebrows for you. Plug?
2: Leave her alone.
0: Liz, you're getting worse, not better. No offense.
1: War lady clones.
0: Hey, Liz, have you ever plugged your eyebrows? I love that Tom didn't know who Liz was. I had to explain who Liz was. Liz had this one classic take that, no offense, Liz, that she's been living off of for years. Tom didn't know her. Tom's like, I don't know, dude. I think she's getting funnier. The worse she gets, the funnier it is. Yeah, especially when she's talking about a dude plugging his eyebrows. I'm telling you, chat, if you're going to keep coming in here with stuff like that, my reaction is going to get harsher and harsher because your takes are getting worse and worse. All right, when we come back, let me stay on the clock. Jonathan Vilma, next. Stay tuned.
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0: live from Southern California, this is the Jim Rome Show on Westwood One.
1: He's not wrong. I am Jim Rome. Good to be with you. All right, if you're on hold, stay there. Or if you want to keep hitting me up in the chat or on X or anywhere else, go ahead and do that. But right now, we are joined by a Super Bowl champion, a three-time Pro Bowler, a national champion in college at the U. All told, he played 10 years in the NFL for the Jets and the Saints. He was the 2004 NFL Defensive Rookie of the Year. He is an NFL on Fox game analyst. Of course, I'm talking about Jonathan Vilma. Jonathan, always good to see you, dude. How you doing?
2: I'm doing good, Jim. How you doing?
1: Good, man. Good. Appreciate you. Great to see you. Let me ask you about last night. 38-year-old Case Keenum led the Bears to that 27-7 beatdown over Philadelphia. Obviously, the Eagles came in, Jonathan, looking to get him or make him beat them, and that's exactly what that dude did. How impressed were you with what you saw from him, and then what were your other biggest takeaways last night?
2: I was very impressed with him, but not surprised. He's been in the league for so long. 38 years old, and when you look at some of these backup quarterbacks that take the game week in, week out, as if they're going to play, and you can tell that that's what Case Keenum does. So mentally, he's always been in it, and you can tell he's just locked in. And then now it's just a matter of him taking the physical, going out there and executing the game plan. So very impressed with the mental sharpness that he had. Very impressed, obviously, with the physical ability, but not surprised at all. And to answer the second part, some of the other takeaways I would say is the takeaways, right? The Bears defense led by Dennis Allen. He was my coach back at the Saints. He always preached taking the ball away, right? That is like the single biggest factor in determining if you're going to win or lose a game. Always emphasize it in practice, individual periods, in team periods, and so it's carried over. Last year, the Bears led the NFL in takeaways. They make it to the playoffs. It looks like they picked up right where they left off, and you can see the guys defensively actively going for the football. That's good coaching. That's good play. That's good execution. So right now, it's a good team overall.
1: Jonathan Vilma joining us. You know what? You're right. It did carry over. It

0: carried over, but like I want to say, is it sustainable? But it carried over. They're still doing it, man. They're still getting the rock, but is it sustainable?
1: It's sustainable so long as offenses keep going out there, not recognizing that they're going against one of the best defenses and taking the football away, right? They are very, very active from the defensive line to the linebackers to the secondary. They are targeting the football. First man in, I already know what Dennis Allen tells them. First guy, secure the tackle. Next guy, you are going for the football. You are actively attacking the football. That's what they're being taught. That's how it looks on film. That's how they're being coached. So until the offenses recognize that they need two hands on the ball at all times, once they have contact, the ball is going to keep coming out. The Bears are going to keep taking it away.
0: Jonathan Vilma joining us, Super Bowl champ, also a national champion in Miami. Jonathan, when you look at Jalen Hurts, what do you see? I get it. A.J. Brown's not there. Sean Mannion's been there for three games. But does he look to you like the same quarterback that he was a couple of years ago when he won the MVP in the Super Bowl?
1: He does. What's missing right now, you mentioned A.J. Brown, you mentioned a couple other guys. What's really missing, though, is the offensive line. When you think about the offensive line during the Super Bowl runs, they were able to rip off 4.5, 5 yards a pop, and it was almost effortless the way that they were able to do it. Saquon Barkley was player of the year, had a great offensive line. He was also a force in the passing game. So I'd say the difference is that the opportunities to get downfield with these big plays, they were all predicated on the run game and the offensive line and what they could do early on, and that led them to a Super Bowl. They don't have that right now. They're getting there. Offensive line is good, don't get me wrong, but they're not at the level where everyone was so afraid of stopping the run defensively that you were forced to leave an A.J. Brown open on the outside, Devontae Smith on the outside. Right now, you can't do that. You're allowed the opportunity to say, all right, we can kind of cheat here and go 7.5 in the box, put the safety at 8 yards instead of bringing him all the way down the box, be able to shut down Saquon and then getting those passing lanes. So what I'm seeing is a quarterback, he's still conservative. He's always been conservative. And he's not going to take chances down the field. They're not there. And unfortunately, those opportunities, they're not as many as there were before.
0: Jonathan Vilma joining us. Hey, Jonathan, does everything go to hell when A.J. Brown goes down? Look at New England. Look at Drake May. So he loses A.J. Brown, and then all of a sudden Drake May is not Drake May. But then again, you could go back to the postseason where he struggled last year. You tell me, when you look at the film or you watch him play, what do you see with Drake May? Why is he having so much trouble?
1: Oof, good question. I will start with, when you see a lot, you see nothing, right? And so that's where I think the issues are coming for Drake May. We used to talk about quarterbacks that they see everything, right? They think they see everything, and then all of a sudden, you really are seeing nothing, right? Because you're chasing ghosts. You're trying to anticipate, is this safety going to come down? Is this going to be a rob defender? Blah, blah, blah, all this stuff, right? And you just need to go through your progressions as you did in practice, understand the defense. He rarely has his back to the defense. So when the ball snapped, the safeties are going to tell you one thing or another. The corners are going to tell you. The backers are going to tell you. It's up to him to figure out which one is he's supposed to look at and the read that he's supposed to go off of it. So if it's supposed to be a first read is a slant, well, then take a look at what that outside backer safety is doing. If your next read is supposed to be a seam route, well, we'll take a look at the safety. Did he bust out in cover two? If it's cover four, you know, you don't have it. So I'm looking and saying he's trying to read everything and he's trying to anticipate everything, and it's really got him caught up right now. He's hesitant when he throws, and then when he does, unfortunately, he's making poor decisions.
0: So I that all makes sense to me. How do you go from being a guy that nearly wins the MVP award to seeing ghosts, not trusting what you're seeing, seeing everything and seeing nothing? Like, how did that happen?
1: Man, I think you might have just stumped me, Jim. I don't know how that happens. When I think about, I immediately started thinking about all the good quarterbacks I've either played against or fortunate to play with, Drew Brees, Hall of Fame quarterback, and they never regressed, right? The next year, they said, okay, we kind of got over this first hurdle of identifying defenses. Now we want to go to the next phase of how can we manipulate a defense? How are we able to get our backside basic route open versus cover four and try to manipulate a safety or the outside backer, right? So, and I think about Matt Ryan when I played against him a bunch of times. I think about Aaron Rodgers, his progression. Like, every really, really good quarterback, future Hall of Fame,

0: quarterback, they all took that next step where it wasn't about the offense anymore. It was more about manipulating the defense and getting your guys open. So if Drew Brees wanted a backside dig, he was going to manipulate the defense to get a backside dig, 15 yards in with the wide receiver. So I can't tell you what the issue is. All I would say is he needs to go back to basics. He needs to just focus on the main thing, keep the main thing the main thing. I always tell, I used to tell my guys that, and it's really about figuring out the process of how to win games. Forget how many yards you have. Forget who you need to kind of feed and get involved in the game. It's about how do you win this game? What's the process that I'm taking weekly to make sure we win?
1: We're talking to Jonathan Vilma. No, I appreciate that. And I'm really glad you brought up Drew Brees, because those who know, know. And then those who don't necessarily know might think of Drew Brees and think, yeah, well, yeah, Tom Brady this, Drew Brees that, Drew Brees lost his job. And Drew Brees was such a great player and such a great dude, still is, and such a great leader. Can you talk about him for a minute? What was he like to play with and what made him different?
0: So Drew Brees, I've said it before, he was the best teammate I had, ultimate competitor. And when I say, oh, let me rephrase that. Besides Ed Reed in college, Drew Brees, best teammate I had. Ultimate competitor in the sense that defensively, we're known to be loud, brash, violent, right? We're the aggressors. And it's usually the quarterbacks that are supposed to be calm, you know, even keel. And you never really know where the competitive drive is for some of the quarterbacks, right? Until they get hit, right? And then you kind of find out what they're really about. And I'll never forget the practices that we had. And Drew Brees, he was so adamant in not just running his offense, but frankly, kicking our defense's butt. Like that was his goal. He was like, yeah, I'm going to run my offense, and I got awesome wide receivers, and I got Shockey at tight end and Jimmy Graham at tight end. But today I want my defense to feel like crap. Like literally at the end of practice, be like, hey guys, this was a bad practice. We need to get better, right? That's Drew's mentality. And I think he doesn't get enough credit for how competitive he was, how much he wanted to win, how much he put on himself, the responsibility that he had. And he still produced, man, game in, game out. He still produced at a high level. So I never like to compare Brady and Brees. I'm always biased. It's going to be Brees all day long. But the similarities that they had at quarterback, the chip on their shoulder, the way they prepared, I mean, it's like 1A and 1B.
1: I love that. So if Ed Reed was the most competitive guy or teammate you ever had, Jonathan, that 0-1 Canes team, if Ed was the most competitive, who was the best pure athlete on arguably the best college football team ever?
0: Damn, Jim. So I'm laughing because I knew the question was coming, and I still had to think, and I was like, man, who was it? So I can't give you one. I have to give you, like, top three or four. Can I do that?
1: You can do that.
0: All right, I'm going to do it anyway. All right, so I'd say in no particular order, I would go Andre Johnson, DJ Williams, number one recruit, the only player that Madden said could have gone from high school straight to the NFL. I would go Vince Wilfork. He is the only guy over 300 pounds I've ever seen stop a fourth and one by jumping over a lineman from a four-point stance. And then I left Sean Taylor for last because I got a good story about Sean. He was said he played at about 215, 220. And I'll never forget that my senior year, his junior year, Coach Shannon was our defensive coordinator, says, hey, man, you need to lose weight. He's talking to Sean Taylor. You need to lose weight. You're getting fat. That's what he told him. And I was like, well, what is he talking about? So I kind of just acted like I didn't hear it. And so I started kind of watching Sean to see, you know, what was Coach talking about? So all of a sudden, Sean goes over and he weighs himself. But before he weighs himself, he kind of looks around to make sure no one's looking. And obviously, I did like one of these to make sure he didn't see me looking. And then he steps on the scale. So I promise you, I will never forget this, Jim. He stepped on the scale. I took a look from afar. He was 242 pounds.
1: Oh, dude.
0: Sean Taylor was playing safety at 6'2", 242 pounds. This was the man. The man. He was something else.
1: That
0: something else.
1: That's incredible. Awesome. That is incredible. I would have never, if you had asked me, what do you think he weighed? I would have never said that ever. Jonathan Vilma, we got to walk off on that. What a great story that is. Dude, you are the absolute best, Jonathan. I appreciate you, man. Great to have you on the show. Thank you so much for doing
0: it. Thanks, man.
1: You are the best, dude. You are the best. Jonathan Vilma, man, he was such a great player. So intense, so heady. Super Bowl champ, national champ. Great guy to rap with. My thanks to Jonathan Vilma. Sean Taylor, man, 245. All right, hour number two, straight ahead. Stay tuned.
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9: Mike McDonald, the Seahawks head coach, talked about Sean Payton accusing Seattle of cheating. 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
10: So, first year in So we play them our first game. 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
1: Sean Payton threatened the organization after he found out Seattle used practice footage they found on social media. 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Who put it on social media? Seattle didn't. They took advantage of this. This isn't Belichickian. If Sean Payton has a problem, he should have a problem with his fans who put it out there on social media, not Mike McDonald and his staff for consuming this.
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0: our second hour. It is the Jim Rome Show, which is presented by FanDuel. Appreciate my pals at FanDuel. All right, so I mentioned I had two big NFL names, and that's one of them, Jonathan Vilma. Great job by him. My thanks to Fox and Jonathan Vilma for making that happen. Steve Atwater is coming up next. All fired up about that. All right, so let me start hour number two. Let's just jump right into it. I mentioned you may not be ready for it, but, well, nobody really is, but nobody really wants to think about it yet, but it doesn't matter because yesterday the NBA had its big media day nonetheless. And after one day, I have to admit, I already have LeGramps fatigue. I'm already LeCapped out. And the season doesn't even start for a month. Now, I will admit this much. Seeing this guy in Sixer blue is jarring. And it's hilarious. Like, it's actually real. LeBron is actually on the Sixers. And for some reason, I mean, even he doesn't seem completely sure what the reason is. For some reason, he is, but even he seems unsure as to what that reason is because he had to take time to remind the Philly media that actually he wanted to go to the Knicks. But then the Knicks won it all, so he pivoted, which I'm sure a Sixer fan was really hyped to hear. Sixer fan loves it when they're told that they're the second choice behind the Knicks. Why he felt the need to say that, I have no idea. Sixer fan, I'm sure, loved that. Just as I'm sure Sixer fan loved seeing him leave practice via helicopter because he won't live there in Philly, but he'll live in New York and commute. Don't mind all that noise. That's just Braun getting on his helicopter to get the hell out of this city as quickly as possible. I don't live here. I don't want to be amongst y'all. I'll work here. But I'm not living here, and I'm not staying here, and I'm not hanging out here. That's Braun. As soon as practice ends, get to the chopper! Get to the chopper, Braun! I'm sure a Philly fan loves that. Well, why did you feel the need to let everybody know that Philly was not your first choice? I'm sure that's going to hype them up. But never mind the timeline there. Never mind that when LeCap supposedly made up his mind and picked the Knicks before the finals, what he's actually saying is he wasn't even sure that he was going to keep playing. So how did he actually decide that I'm going to play for them when he was saying, I don't know if I'm going to play? So either he was capping then or he's capping now, but he's capping. So what happened first? As always, LeCap, what happened first?
1: In order for us to be great, we have to do things that are just not comfortable. We have to be comfortable with being uncomfortable. That is the best way to expedite being great. You have to fall in love with doing things that's uncomfortable. And if we can do that, then we can be a great team. If we don't do that, then we would be like, oh, man, it was a great team on paper, and we had a lot of great talent, and we lost in the second round. Like, I don't want to do that. I didn't leave my family to lose in the second round. I know that for sure. So,
0: well, he did leave his family to live in New York and play in Philadelphia and not to lose in the second round. But he did leave his family, including his son. He left him behind with the Lakers, and I don't really know what he expects the Lakers to do with that dude, because that's not awkward or anything. But hey, LeGramps, good to know you're catching some reinvention pod with that we have to be comfortable being uncomfortable callback to, quote, expedite success. You need to keep listening, though, because so far, you don't seem reinvented at all. You just seem like that exact same bag and cap, only in Sixer blue. Oh, and be sure not to ask any of the Sixers who the alpha is there, because they all know the answer already is yes. Is the alpha Joel Embiid, the longtime face of that team? Is the alpha Jaylen Brown, the former finals MVP? Is the alpha the guy who has emerged as the clear leader of that team, Tyrese Maxey? Or is the alpha LeGoat? Jaylen Brown's answer to that question yesterday was,
2: The alpha is, and is that something that matters, and is that something that's going to come play out over time?
1: Next question.
0: Dude, you did not next question. The only thing missing from that was, is that a question?
3: Yeah.
0: Yeah.
3: Was that a question?
0: Yeah, is that a question?
3: Yeah.
0: Yeah.
3: I think so.
0: Yeah.
4: Yeah, good question.
0: Is that a question? Yeah.
3: No.
0: Yeah. No. Next question.
3: Yeah. I think
0: you know,
3: so.
0: Actually, my dude, it's a great question. Because if you don't sort that out, that's where chemistry rips apart. So who is the alpha of that group? And does it really matter? Hell yes, it matters. Look at who we're talking about. Of course it matters. LeBag took his ball and he left LA when he lost his alpha status here. I would think it still matters to that guy. You, Jalen, you were never fully satisfied in Boston because you were not the unquestioned alpha there. So now you're gone. So I would think it matters to him too. But sure, nothing to see here. It doesn't matter. Next question.
1: Next question.
0: Come on. All right, so that's there. How about the next team? Enough about the Sixers. Why don't we talk for a minute about the Raptors, which I don't do all that often, although I do like their head coach, and I do like Scotty Barnes, and I also like how their head coach loves Scotty Barnes.
5: Scotty Barnes.
0: And now they've got Scotty Barnes and some help in the form of that basketball mercenary slash fugitive, future Hall of Famer, Kawhi Leonard. And the way Kawhi showed up to Raptors Media Day really was pretty spectacular, even for him. What I'm about to play was literally his opening statement, literally his first words since he returned to Toronto. Check this dude's act out.
6: Hey, everyone. Thanks for coming. I know I'm excited to be here. I know why, some of you guys came. Mm-hmm. You want to hear about the investigation, but, you know, talking with the NBA and the PA, I think the best decision is to move forward and focus on my time being a Toronto Raptor.
0: This dude is all, like, ear to ear. Hey, everybody, like cheesing so hard. Hey, everybody, really appreciate y'all coming. What's popping? Great to be here. Great to see everybody. How y'all living? Like the most gracious host ever. I'm starting to actually appreciate how hilarious this dude is. And for so long, I thought, man, could this dude be any more sullen and expressionless? And then he shows up yesterday like this. The guy who never ever smiles or shows any personality at all or says anything at all really did sit down yesterday beaming ear to ear with a whole opening statement that he had clearly rehearsed and practiced. Hey, he's up there like, hey, everybody, what's up? Thanks for coming.
6: Everyone.
0: Great
6: Thanks
0: to see
6: coming.
0: Y'all. How y'all been? Then immediately drops the hammer on the room. He's like, I know why you're here. I know you all came to hear about the investigation, but too bad. I got away with it. I got over, like I always do, and I am moving forward and not looking back. Go Raptors! But first, before we move on, I, Kawhi Leonard, do have one final official statement to make about the Clippers and the aspiration scandal. And my total lack of punishment. And I'm going to say this, and then I'm not going to say anything else about it the rest of the year. But here is my official statement, and I will address this one time and one time only. Here it is. I'm telling you, it's the most amazing thing. No matter what happens, this dude comes out ahead laughing his ass off. This dude is absolutely elite. And leaving things worse than he inherited them. He makes every situation worse after he leaves than when he arrived. And always gets away with it. You almost have to respect it. Now he really is laughing at us. Did you see the way he sat down, beaming ear to ear like, I'm not telling you anything. I haven't seen anything like that since way back in the day when I was young and so brash and so full of fire and brimstone, and Marcus Allen came on our TV show, Talk To, and for 42 minutes, I tried to ask him about OJ, and he just shook me off the entire time. I haven't seen anybody grinning ear to ear after saying nothing like Marcus Allen did that night, and then shoved it right in my face. He's like, damn, Rome, I gave you nothing, nothing. Yeah, I'm like, I know, Marcus. I'm well aware, Marcus, I was there. I sat there for six segments asking you questions that you didn't answer, but I almost had to respect it. Like, he, the same thing. I haven't seen a smile like that after somebody said nothing since then. Except Marcus did it on live TV for 42 minutes. As far as Kawhi, you almost got to respect it, right? This dude's getting over on everybody. He got over on Pop and the Spurs. He got over on Ballmer and the Clippers. He got over on weak-ass Powder, a.k.a. Adam Silver. This dude gets over on everybody, which is why he showed up yesterday with that bleep-eating grin, looking like he just got away with robbing a bank. Because he basically did. The thing I always come or always have to couch my Kawhi comments with is, I will say this, the guy can still ball. The guy can still ball. It's not like we're talking about, I don't know, Ben Simmons here. No offense to Ben Simmons. But Ben Simmons is actually back, everybody. For anybody left that actually cares, Ben Simmons is on the Kings. And not only is he on the Kings, he is here to dominate. Every single time, every single minute that he steps onto the floor. His words, not mine, obviously. Because I don't know that anybody else on the planet besides Ben Simmons would say that Ben Simmons is about to dominate the NBA every minute and every time that he steps on the floor. It's kind of cringe, right? I want to save that thought. Because I'm not the one or the only one suggesting that it's kind of cringe. There are others closer to him that are doing the same. But I want to save that thought. Anyway, NBA Media Day, whether you wanted it or not, we got it. Major League Baseball playoffs, whether you want that or not, we're going to get them. So in and around ball, football, we have basketball, we have baseball, and as somebody astutely pointed out yesterday, hey, Rome, what's going on? It's NHL Eve. Why are you not tying hockey? I'm trying to get to as much as I possibly can. When we come back, the Hall of Famer, Steve Atwater, joins us. Welcome to your most rewarding season ever, only on FanDuel. How rewarding are we talking? More rewarding than a touchdown with time expiring. More rewarding than an 18-point comeback. Maybe even more rewarding than an O-lineman catching a touchdown. I mean, come on. Everybody loves that big man TD. And this NFL season, that

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14: Yes.
13: But it's already been announced. And next year too, guys. 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Seattle Seahawks, the champs, are going to be on Hard Knocks this year.
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13: Awesome.
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14: 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And that's the thing about Hard Knocks. Like, you're going to just mess up my world, my system. You know? It's great. Fans love it.
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0: SoCal. I am Jim Rome. Right now, we are joined by a legend of the game. He is a member of the NFL Hall of Fame. He is a two-time Super Bowl champ, an eight-time Pro Bowler, a four-time All-Pro, a member of the NFL 1990s All-Decade Team. He is a contributor to the Altitude Advantage podcast, which is available on Broncos.com. I'm talking, of course, about Steve Atwater. Steve, it is great to have you on the show. Steve, how you doing?
1: Doing pretty good, Jim. How you doing, man? Haven't seen you in a minute, man.
0: It's been a minute, Steve. It's so good to see you, dude. It's so good to see you. In fact, bring me up to date. What is keeping you busy these days in addition to breaking down the Broncos as a podcast analyst?
1: Well, that's it. I work for the Broncos. I've actually been with the team since 2017. And yeah, just been doing whatever I can here and there with the team. Not doing any of the coaching stuff, but more on the business side with some of our partners and you know, radio here and just some things that need to be done. And I'm having a great time with it.
0: Good for you, man. Good to see it. Steve Atwater joining us. So, Steve, go back to Sunday night. The Broncos, and they get that win over the Rams. During the second half, Steve, I went on X and I posted, how in the hell is this a one-score game? Because LA was dominating. What impressed you the most about Denver coming back in the manner they did?
1: Man, just the resilience that they showed. You know, didn't seem like they ever really gave up. I know a lot of teams, if they're down, what, 16-0, a lot of teams will say, hey, man, they got us. But this team didn't do that. They fought back, made some plays defensively, and offense tightened up and made some clutch plays, and everybody contributed. A lot of different receivers caught passes. The amazing two-point conversion by Jaylen Waddle and Pat Bryant and you know, Bo Nix was threading the needle, man. And it is amazing, though. It seems like two different teams. You know, the first half they came out, didn't play as well, but the second half they really got on the same page and played extremely well. And I think that with the character of the guys on this team, they can do that. They can win games when they have to win the games.
0: Hall of Famer Steve Atwater joining us. Steve, you mentioned Bo Nix. Let me ask you about him, because he showed that uncanny ability once again to play his best when the game is on the line. How much of that do you think is the adjustments the coaching staff makes at halftime? And then how much of that is just the way that dude is built? That's the way that dude is wired.
1: Yeah, well, I think it's a little bit of both, right? You know, when you go back and look at what you did the first half, at halftime, there's always going to be a few adjustments. Even if you're playing well, there are going to be a few adjustments. But, you know, he also just has that gene. He's had it ever since his rookie year. He had it back in college. You know, he'd be down games and, you know, he'd make a comeback.

0: back and whether he had to run the ball or throw the ball and make some split-second decisions, he usually ends up making the right decisions and throwing accurate passes, extremely accurate passes when you need them. I know you saw that two-point conversion, just how it barely missed the defender's helmet, and Jaylen Waddle was able to catch that right at the end, back of the end zone. Just a beautiful, beautiful play in a clutch situation. Because we hadn't gotten that two-pointer, then, hey, the game, you know, we probably wouldn't have been in the game there. So he's been making big plays from day one, and I think that he'll continue to do that.
1: It's true. It's an incredible ball, an incredible pass. Steve Atwater's joining us. And Steve, nobody questions the greatness of Patrick Surtain the second. He did take some heat for the big numbers that Devontae Adams put up in the first half, but that'll happen. And he came back in the second half and he played huge. Time will tell. He's got a lot of ball in front of him, but do you expect the four-time Pro Bowl corner to join you in Canton when it's all said and done?
0: Oh, man, come on. Without doubt, without a doubt. He's such a great player, such a great leader for this team, for all the young defensive backs and other teammates. He just sets the right tone. He does the right things. He works extremely hard, and he's extremely talented. And, you know, those are great traits to have, to have the skills and the talent, but also be a hard worker. And, you know, he sets an example, again, for a lot of the guys on that team. And I think if he continues to play the way that he plays, no doubt. Now the question would be, is he first ballot or not? I'm praying that he stays healthy and continues to do his thing. But he's a great young man.
1: Yeah, pure class, both on and off the field. The Hall of Famer Steve Atwater joining us. Steve, you, of course, were known as the smiling assassin because of your ability to bring some serious lumber. I could ask you about any number of memorable hits, but you just kind of placate me a little bit here, just because this is the one that everybody will always bring up, everybody will always remember. You already know where I'm going with this. 1990, yeah. Christian Okoye, there you were to meet him and light him up. I can still hear the crash, man, the explosion. If I show it to you, can you take us through it one more time? Because it is truly a legendary NFL play.
0: I'll try.
1: Okay. We're going to roll this thing in. This was an amazing play. Christian Okoye, and I remember him. See, the amazing thing was, I went to a school, UC Santa Barbara. We were a club football team. He went to Azusa Pacific. We played club ball. Why this guy was playing against our frat boys, I have no idea. But you came in, and you filled that hole, and you met him head on. I'm going to have it in a minute. But he was abusing dudes back in the day. He was so physical, and if he took on a DB, it would seem like a mismatch. Yet you were there. When I get to this play, can you remind me, like, was this a play that you could look for, or did it have to be organic, and did you have to wait for something like that to kind of develop? Could you look for a hit like this, or did you have to
0: wait? No, you can't look for it. It just happened. And I remember in practice leading up to the game, Dennis Smith, you know, another my good friend and you know, mentor, great safety, he said, "Hey, Steve, we got to stay up high." And I'm like, "What? You want to hit him up high, Christian Okoye?" But I listened to him, and it ended up working out there. But, you know, as you know, playing the game, you get got sometimes as well, but you got to be willing to go in there and take that chance. And I did. And fortunately, on that play, it worked out. But I, you know, still have a ton of respect for Christian Okoye. He's a great, great guy. And just a heck of a player too. But yeah, on that day, hey, it was my turn, and I'm glad it turned out the way it did.
1: I'm sorry it took me so long to find this thing. Well, that's not it. That's part of being the smiling assassin. There was plenty of that. Anyway, I sorry about that. I thought,
0: that hurt there.
1: That did hurt. So if you and Dennis were flying around, Steve, how much friendly fire did you guys take back in the day?
0: Well, not much from each other, but we gave out some to our teammates, unfortunately. Yeah. And, you know, I know Carl Mecklenburg, he just tells the story of, you know, he's telling the guy when he has him in the grass, saying, "You better get down before Dennis and Steve gets there." But Dennis, he was just on a whole nother level, man. He was extremely hard hitter, had no fear at all. And man, I'm hoping that eventually he will get in the Pro Football Hall of Fame as well. He and Carl Mecklenburg, two great players. And you know, I got a chance to see how those guys played up close and personal, and they're very deserving.
1: Hey, Steve Alwar joining us. Steve, you and Dennis, were you the hardest hitting tandem in league history? Could you make that argument? Here we go. Better late than never, my man. Better late than never. There we go.
0: There we go. Yes, and home opened up, man, and man, just the adrenaline took over. And again, fortunately, I was the one that left standing after that play because hey, you could have gone the other way. But yeah, again, just the thing I love about the game too is that although you know we're competing, we're going against each other. You know, we're all human beings, man, and being able to chop it up with him. Today and you know even you know several years after we've played the game, man, is really cool.
1: Is that something you guys can? Well, I know you can laugh about that. Is Christian? He's such a good dude. He's a good dude. Can he kind of laugh?
0: Yeah,
1: he laugh that off years later?
0: Oh yeah, 100%. You know, because I mean, we're not talking noise. I have a ton of respect for him. We both respect each other, and you know, we play the game, and you know, you play the game. A lot of times it's going to be good, but hey, it's going to be some bad stuff too. And, you know, I've gotten run over before and I popped back up and went in there and tried to do it again. So it's a part of the game, but that's the beauty of the game too, because you don't know for sure if you're going to make that big hit or the guy's going to run you over or make you miss, juke you and make you look crazy. But hey, we try and we get up and we try again.
1: Steve, one last thought about the game. Like, it's a humbling game. Steve Alwar joining us. When you have a hit like that, what kind of an effect would a hit like that have not only on the defense but the entire team?
0: Oh, man, it gets everybody fired up. And I remember watching Ronnie Lott when I was younger, and I remember just seeing him fly in there, and I'd get up like, whoa, what was that? And I wanted people to have that type of reaction when I played. And, you know, and getting a chance to play with Dennis, he did that as well. And I got a chance to see it up close and personal. So that was very inspiring. And I know it gets the teammates pumped up. It gets the crowd pumped up. Gets everybody hyped, except for your family. Your family may be a little scared, especially when you're on the field a little longer after the play. You may have to – may take you a couple of, you know, 10, 15 seconds longer to get up. When you're hitting like that, but you know, it's all good.
1: Oh, no doubt. So one last thought. You mentioned Ronnie Lott. There's nobody like Ronnie Lott, really. Who were some of the other guys that you had immense respect for, the way they played the game, the way they carried themselves? Guys like Ronnie Lott, who would you include in that same category?
0: These are guys who I got to know, and then also when I was in college, I looked at film on Dennis Smith. One, I got a chance to play side by side with him. He had another level of just aversion to fear. He wasn't afraid of anything. And also the assassin, Jack Tatum. Mm. That guy, you know, would run full speed into guys that were much larger than him. And come out on top so many times. So I tried to pattern my game after them. And, of course, Ronnie Lott. Those are the three guys that I tried to pattern my game after.
1: He is a Hall of Famer. He is a two-time Super Bowl champ, eight-time Pro Bowler, four-time All-Pro, and a contributor to the Altitude Advantage podcast. He is Steve Atwater. Steve, so good to get caught up, man. Appreciate you. Great to have you on the show. Really good to see you, Steve. Thank you.
0: Hey, Jim, thanks for having me on, man. Great seeing you, too. Hope to see you in person sometime soon, too, buddy.
1: You got it. You're the best, Steve. Appreciate you, dude. Such a great dude. Such a great dude. And my favorite part about Steve Alwater, one, great dude. Great, great dude. Everybody, especially in that region, loves Steve Alwater. But, man, he was fierce. He was absolutely a ferocious hitter. Ferocious hitter. We might have been a little bit late getting to it, but that video, and for those of you who remember, it's one of the most famous plays, really, in league history. But Christian Okoye, once he got going downhill, man, forget it. And Steve Atwater came up and met him like that. The way he knocked Christian Okoye backwards was absolutely incredible. And that was on a Monday night, so everybody saw it. It's like, holy crap. Steve Atwater just coming in like a heat-sinking missile and knocking Christian Okoye back was amazing. All right, your thoughts on that? When we come back, we are open the rest of the way. So, you know where to find me. I've got more things to get to. We've already hit basketball. I want to hit some baseball. I've got some more football and plenty of room for you to engage if you want. Just find a way to come in. NordVPN now comes with a

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1: Three games into the season, the contenders are beginning to separate themselves from the pretenders in the NFL. Who will keep rolling in week four? And who can turn their season around? Westwood One Sports.
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1: So I spend the opening of the program, or at least at the very top of the show, and I talk about it. 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All right, some reaction at the MP Charles 25. Right out of chat. Yo, chat, I see you. What's up, chat? Quote, I'm glad Steve's eggs aren't scrambled because he was a freaking weapon. He was so fierce. Man, my man was so intimidating, which that's why when you talk to him, and he's always been like this, he's such a good dude. That's why he was the smiling assassin. He shows up and he couldn't be more friendly. Yet when he strapped it on, he couldn't be more terrifying. Kind of like Brian Dawkins. Except Steve Atwater is even more upbeat. And I love Doc. Doc's one of my favorite NFLers ever. Really good dude. Really good dude. Really devout, down to earth, grounded, and the Wolverine when he played. Steve Atwater is just such a great dude. But when he played, he was so ferocious. At the Sterling Savant, these go back to Kawhi. Kawhi took a page out of the Harbaugh playbook and left town. It's not
2: everyone.
1: It's that he left town. We already covered that. We knew he left town, and we knew he got over. Like, he got all those millions and millions and millions of dollars and just got the Clippers absolutely hammered. 5 first-round draft picks. The owner suspended for a year. $30 million fine. And all it cost Kawhi was $700,000. Walk-around dough for a guy like that. Given how many millions he took in that whole scandal.
2: I'm excited to be here.
1: It's not that he left town. It's that he left town without repercussions. And then as soon as he got to his next town, they gave him a $100 million contract. And then he shows up and he sits down grinning ear to ear with this just absolute bleep-eating grin. Like, hey, everybody, here I am. Well, I'm not answering any questions, but great to be here. What's going on? It's Super J5, quote, Kawhi is a silly rabbit.
3: His silly rabbit.
4: His what?
3: His silly rabbit. His silly
1: Cowboy rabbit. Fernando, yeah, 916. LeBron living in New York to play in Philly is like me being named Cowboy Fernando only to root for the Niners. Cowboy Fernando, I don't know who...

0: who you think you are coming in here every single day and saying, hey, man, yeah, I'm Cowboy Fernando, but I root for the Niners. If you root for the Niners, then why is your handle Cowboy Fernando? Because you root for the Cowboys. Who are you trying to fool with that, dude? Why would you give yourself the name Cowboy Fernando if you root for the Niners? That makes no sense. Cowboy Fernando? But then again, being that you're a Cowboy fan, I can see why you wouldn't want anybody to know that. Quick update. Braves 5, Phillies 3. Game 1 to the ATL. It has not been a very good 24 hours, has it, Philly fan? Hey, Philly fan, where are you? First the Eagles, and now the Phillies.
1: Atlanta.
0: You had the lead with two outs in the bottom of the eighth. Philly did. And then Austin Riley hit a bomb. Ouch. Man, it's been a bad 24 for Philadelphia fan. MP Charles 25. Get real, Leon. You're happier than a pig in slop to get away from your family.
2: We have to be comfortable with being uncomfortable.
0: I think it's going to get uncomfortable there. That whole thing about who is the alpha, next question. Because you know it's a legitimate question.
2: Next question.
0: Because how do you answer it, and how are those pieces going to fit? Yeah, I knew you got Hall of Famers on that team. I knew you have MVPs on that team. And you definitely have alphas on that team. And you have guys that are not happy not being the guy. And now all of a sudden, there's a lot of guys on that team that need to be the guy. So how is that going to work? One ball and a multitude of gigantic egos and guys needing to be the guy. And then when they're not the guy, they're not happy. How can you act like it's not a thing when it's the thing? How do these pieces fit together? How do these personalities fit together? And how weird does LeBron look in Sixer blue? It absolutely is a thing. How can that not be a thing? And LeBron couldn't get out of Philly quickly enough after signing with Philly. Is practice over? Is the get me to the chopper?
3: Get to the chopper!
0: Can I go back to New York yet? I've already been here 3 hours. Can't we practice in New York? Why do I have to come all the way down there to practice? Can't you come to me? Can't you come to me? Wouldn't laconic. LeCap telling Philly media that he's always wanted to play in New York is like my buddy reminding his wife a little too often that he always thought that her sister was cute. I'm sure this is going to end well. That's pretty good. I don't even understand that. Why would you show up in Philly and one of the first things you do is tell everybody, y'all weren't my first choice? You know that. Like, I was going to go to New York, and then they won it all, so I did a hard pivot. What? Why? How is that going to ingratiate you or endear you to any of them? Like, do you really think Philly fans can say, hey, man, at least we were your second choice? No, Philly fan is not going to like that at all, especially when you run to the chopper and remind them again, not only were you not my first choice, I'm not living here with the rest of you. No, I'm not calling Philly my home. No, I'm not going to be here. I will come play here and then get the hell out as soon as I possibly can every single day. And I'm not even going to get into it. I don't care how much it costs. People are already making a point of saying, man, do you know how many several hundreds of thousands of dollars it's going to cost him to commute via the chopper? I don't even care how much it costs. It's just the point that I'm not living there. Hey, Rome, how about your guy, Kobe? How about Kobe living in Newport Beach and taking the chopper to L.A.? Well, here's the thing. Speaking to somebody who grew up in L.A., who then moved down in and around Newport, I could see why Kobe did that. Newport Beach is one of the greatest places in the world. So how is that different, Rome, for LeBron?

0: Because Laker fan didn't give a damn. Laker fan didn't care where Kobe lived. Laker fan didn't care if Kobe lived in Newport Beach or LA or the Valley, as long as Kobe showed up. I bet Philly fan probably doesn't love that LeBron can't wait to get out of Philly every single day via the choppa, or that Philly was not actually his first choice. And look, as long as they win and they work it out, it's going to be fine. But it's going to be really interesting. Really Next interesting. Question. Have you seen also Joel, how thin he is, man, how fit he is, how much weight he dropped? You know, and given that health is always an issue with Joel, I'm not going to question that. Hopefully he does stay healthy. And that's going to be the whole point about that team anyway, right? Given their age and the miles, can they stay healthy? Can they stay healthy? Do the pieces fit on the floor? Do the personalities fit? If you're watching on the stream, can you see Joel? Man, look how fit he is. It's incredible. I don't know how much weight he's lost, but he lost a lot of weight. So, can they stay healthy? Do the pieces fit on the floor? There's still only one basketball. And will the personalities mesh? And how quickly can it all come together? It's going to be fascinating. I can't wait to see it. Oh, and there goes LeBron. He's on his chopper. Is practice over? Good. Get me the hell out of here. At Chucky Alden, quote, "Dear Jim, I wanted to go to the Knicks, but that would have been perceived as ring chasing. As a serial ring chaser, I have to ethically ring chase." Signed, the Ring Chaser. You know why? He couldn't go to the Knicks because he wanted to be the reason they won the ring. But they won the ring without him, therefore he could not go there. It's not just, I'm chasing a ring. He wanted to be the guy to deliver the ring for the first time in 50 years because he knew that would cement his legacy above and beyond everybody else. If there was any question as to whether or not he was the GOAT, if he delivered the ring to New York, he would have been the absolute GOAT of GOATs, but Brunson beat him to it, so he couldn't go there. All right, so what's the next best thing? Delivering a ring to Philadelphia. I see him working. And Heatbagger, "Dear Philly fan, we've been losing games like this for 50 years. Signed, Mariners fan. War playoffs, war V in the fee tour stop." What? What does that even mean? What does that even mean?
1: What?
0: What? A war V in the fee tour stop? Listen, bro, if V wants to host his own get-together, he's more than welcome to do it. And if you five people want to show up for it, you go right ahead. You're not asking me to go to Menifee, are you? So me and V can talk about our Vikings? I've never been to Menifee, nor do I think I ever will go to Menifee. Not even for V or, quote, V's tour stop or, quote, our Vikings. Hey, Heatbagger, if you want to go hang out with V at his tour stop, go right ahead. What's stopping you? "Hey, Jim, I think Case Keenum's performance was worthy of taking a dump on the field." Signed, Colin Simmons. Mike in Temecula, there you go. Little rally, I agree with that. I agree with that. Not that Case Keenum would ever do anything like that, but his performance was worthy. He was launching, quote, piss missiles, although he would never describe it like that.
2: Bacon absolute would. Piss missile up.
0: Absolute.
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0: So we got ourselves a three-hour show. We move into hour number three. Welcome back, or good afternoon. This is the Jim Rome Show, and it is presented by FanDuel. My thanks to my pals at FanDuel. As part of that relationship, we have a FanDuel segment every Thursday. Speaking of which, I want to shout out James Kelly. Had you listened, James Kelly took the Bears. He took the Bears and the points. I said to him last night before the game off the air, I said, yo, dude, I know he and I have been talking. He said, you know, I've been going, obviously I have a system. He won't tell me what his system is, but there is a big head system. But he did mention to me that he sometimes has been going off the system and going hunch. So I said before that game last night, I'm like, is that a system pick or a hunch? He goes, system. The numbers say Bears. And he was kind of adamant about it. I'm like, I don't know, dude. I think I'm leaning the other way. He goes, the numbers say Bears. And Philadelphia was never in that game, so he crushed that one. Something else the head and I did over the weekend that we have never done. I don't do this. Normally, I'll pick a handful of games and games that I feel strongly about. The head and I bet every single game this weekend. Every single game. It was almost like chat. Hey, chat. There was so much going on, it was almost too much to take in, and we played every single game. He said, I think I'm going to do that going forward. I'm like, I don't know if I can. But it went pretty well. We won more than we lost, so that's always a good thing. But I want to shout out the head. He called that last night. He was all over that game. So on Thursdays, as part of our FanDuel arrangement, we will have our FanDuel segment with James Kelly, the big head. So if you had listened to him, you would have gotten paid last night. All right, so let me move on to hour number three, new topic. The MLB postseason has arrived. Wild card games, I don't even know this. I mentioned it at the end of last hour, but they're already underway. One is already over. Philly fans, sorry about this, but like I said, it's been a rough 24. The Braves come back, they beat Philadelphia. So that game's already in the books. But don't sweat that, Philly fan. It's not like in the wild card round that every team that loses the first game of the wild card round goes on to lose that series. Pretty much they do. But maybe not you, Philly fan. Anyway, the wild card games are already underway. Just do not get too excited, Yankee fan. Because Yankee fan got some news on Captain Buzzkill. Aaron Judge. And of course, it's not good news. Well, depending on your point of view. But it would not appear to be good news. As expected, Judge is not on the Yankees wildcard roster for their huge series against my half fam, the Chouds, the Red Sox. Think about that, though. Some Yankee fans actually did expect Judge to play. And where did they ever get that idea from? Oh, yeah, that's right, Aaron Judge. Because the captain kept saying, I'm going to play. For some reason, last week, he made a whole show of contradicting his manager, Aaron Boone, when it came to the status of his calf strain. Because Boone had the nerve to call the calf strain moderate. That's how he described it, which to me was pretty inoffensive. Honestly, pretty vague. Moderate can mean anything, I guess. It's not really saying that much at all. I didn't really read too much into it. I'm not a doctor. I don't play one here. And I don't really know what's rattling around Judge's head, but apparently he took that to mean, it's moderate. That seems like a pretty inappropriate word to use to describe my pain. In other words, it seems like Skip has got a tremendous threshold for my calf pain.
1: Everybody's moderate's a little different. I think your moderate's a little different than my moderate, and so on and so on. So, yeah, I don't know why I use those words, but like I said, I'm trying to come back as soon as I can.
0: I don't know. I think I've got an idea why he used those words. I think I have an idea why Aaron Boone called Aaron Judge's calf strain a moderate calf strain. You ready for it? Because it was a moderate calf strain? Whatever it is, he's out of the wild card. I mean, I guess it was more than moderate, right? He's not playing. But why did you lead everybody to believe that you were going to play when the manager was saying he's probably not going to play. I wouldn't count on that. Either way, he's hurt, no matter what words you want to use to describe it, and the timing's not good. But hey, there is upside here, Yankee fan. If you're a Yankee fan, you're like, come on, man. Why would you lead us to believe that you're going to play and then not play? There is an upside to this. There is a silver lining in this. You don't have to watch him hit 174 in this series and strike out 14 times. Yeah, I know. That sounds harsh. It sounds harsh to say that out loud. It feels wrong. I mean, the guy is a three-time AL MVP, right? He's a future Hall of Famer, right? But to put that in perspective, the last Yankee captain, obviously, Derek Jeter, was a zero-time AL MVP. Not that any Yankee fan holds Judge over Jeter, nor should they. Judge is an all-time great. An all-time great Yankee. He's just missing the one obvious thing that actually lets you into the club of the all-time greatest Yankees. A ring. At least one of them. And Yankee fan would be the first one to tell you that, by the way. Yankee fan doesn't want to hear any comparisons between Judge and Jeter because Jeets delivered rings and was clutch as hell. Well, Judge is one of the biggest postseason disappointments in baseball history. And that's why today's news was such a kick in the stick for Yankee fan. Because it's more postseason frustration and disappointment from Captain Buzzkill. No, not that he played in the postseason and showed up and did nothing, but that he's not showing up at all after he led Yankee fan to believe that I'll be ready, I'll be there. Yankee fan just needs to see Yankee captain step up and lead this team back to the World Series. Not past the Red Sox in the wild card round, to the World Series, period. It's been 17 years, which in Yankee time is an eternity. Fans want to see their piece of metal.
2: Piece of metal.
0: And Judge is never going to truly cement himself in their eyes until he delivers at least a piece of the
2: piece
0: metal.
2: Of metal.
0: We don't need five giant chunks of metal, but a piece of the metal.
2: Piece of metal.
0: Especially not after he dropped that can of corn in center field that flipped the critical game of the series on its head the last time he had a shot at that piece of metal.
2: Piece of metal.
0: Let's not forget about that, right? That can of corn. But of course, it's pretty damn tough to lead a team through the postseason when you're not even on the postseason roster. And there's not a lot of time for patience either because, last I checked, Big Dude is now 34.
3: 34.
0: And Big Dude's body is now breaking down just like everybody predicted that it would. Remember, it was the rib injury, and then when he finally did come back after that rib injury and he missed a ton of time, then it was the calf injury. Moderate, not moderate, whatever it is, he's still not ready. And they're in the wild card round because they didn't win the division. Like, they played pretty well without him. They played well enough without him to make the playoffs, but not well enough to win the division. So they're in the wild card round, and they're not getting the extra time that he needed. Time that he said that he didn't need. So he's running out of opportunities to prove that he is an all-time Yankee captain. For somehow, they're going to have to get through my half-fam, the Chouts, without him, for him to get an opportunity to show that he is, in fact, that guy. I will be tuning in to watch the Chouds tonight because Peyton Tolley, this dude is something else now. Peyton Tolley, he's a rook, but you would never know it by his vibe. And as he explained, he is plenty qualified for the job of starting game one against the Yankees, even if he's actually not qualified at all.
4: So you got to gain experience to be experienced. So I need 5 years of job prep to get the, well, I, how does it go? Okay, walk with me here. Whenever the job says you need 5 years of experience, well, You only got 1 year, but you're good. Like, you can go do your job. So it's kind of like that of I've had a little bit of experience. It might not be all the experience that I need, but, like, it's enough to go back to and to think about, reflect on how did I feel in that moment to where now we get to here and to be, try to be as successful as possible.
0: I mean, preach, half bro. Exactly. Exactly. Bro, way to land that plane. Way to get that plane down, bro. That was incredible. Just give me the damn ball. Give me the damn ball already.
4: Walk with me here.
0: Hey, I'll walk with you, bro. I'll walk through fire with you, bro. Hey, whatever works for you, dude. You do you. I just know this much. I will be pulling for this dude in tonight's slobber knocker, which is another Peyton Toy special.
4: Real slobber knocker. You know, it's going to be a whole lot of fun. It's going to be a really good night.
0: Oh, it's going to be the best night. I can't wait for that slobber knocker. I love this dude so much. Even if he's not in any way qualified. Now, come on, man. What do you mean I'm not qualified? What? You need 5 years of experience, but I've got a year of experience for 5 years of it. Wait, what? Five minus one equals... Wait, let me get... I'll land this slobber knocker. I'll get this slobber knocker down. You wait. Love this dude. Let's go, half fam. Let's go, Chouts. I don't root, but you know I'm rooting for that guy.
4: A real slobber knocker.
0: A real slobber knocker. How do you not root for that slobber knocker? I don't root, but I'm rooting for that guy. As far as Aaron Judge, I mean, all-time great, but all-time great captain. Why do you think the Jeets is Jeets? Because he showed up when it mattered most, not only was available, but played his best when it mattered most, clutch as hell. And Aaron Judge, Paul Bunyan breaking down right on cue and saying, you know, be all thin-skinned about, he says it's moderate. Oh, okay, well, I'm going to bust my ass to come back. Yeah, I guess it's not moderate. Well, I guess you proved him wrong. I guess you proved him wrong. It's not moderate. You know, it obviously is not moderate because he's not ready. Fine. Then why were you leading us all to believe that you would be ready? Not, I'm doing everything I possibly can all day, every day to be ready for the wild card. I mean, he pretty much said, I'm going to be there. I'm going to be there, and now he's not there. But Yankee fan, maybe it's better that he's not there so he doesn't punch out 14 times and hit a buck 74 and play the outfield and have that can of corn hit him in the glove. Maybe it's actually better. But then again, you got to deal with that slobber knocker. Peyton, Toy's got something for you now.
4: Slobber knocker.
0: Even if he can't explain what it is. Even if he can't explain what it is, he's got a little something for you now. Can't wait for that game. Anyway, ready or not, we have baseball too. You have the NBA Media Day, and we have the MLB playoffs. And you should probably lock in and enjoy that while you can, because the second it's over, they're going to lock them out. And then you will not have baseball. So enjoy it while you can. Let's break. How about some phone calls? How about some reaction? Also, I want to talk about the Raiders. I want to talk about Kirk Cousins, Fernando Mendoza, and the fact that neither one of these guys have any vices at all. These nerds are incredible. But wait a minute. Kirk does have a vice, and now Fernando has a vice. Guys, take it easy. You're 3-0. I mean, you knew if they got these guys to Vegas, something bad might happen. I'll have that story for you in a minute. A few years ago, a loss in our family was a reminder that life is

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2: 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McCarthy has been traded from the Minnesota Vikings to the New York Giants. Can the former top 10 pick resurrect his career in the Big Apple? Westwood One Sports.
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0: given that nobody really is ready for baseball, I'm getting this from you, and chat is kind of skewing this, but like you don't want to talk about it, but we do have the Red Sox and the Yankees. There is still that. We do have the Red Sox and Yankees and Tolley and Judge, and they're going head-to-head. So it's a really good thing, I think. I want to get into that in a minute. But I want to ask you something. Did you hear that? Listen very carefully. You know what that is? That's my phone. No scam calls, no scam texts. I love the silence. 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I use it. I love it. It's a great service. All right, Galen Valencia is in. Tolley is a teddy bear, a wordsmith, and a master of the fastball. Signed mine, Alex, and Rome's socks all the way.
1: Alex.
0: Wait a minute, Gail. I thought I was Dodger Jim.
2: War lady
0: now it's
2: clone.
0: You, me, and Alex's socks. Love the matchup. Hey, Yankee fan, you know, it's not too late. Let's have this conversation. So, in Judge, we have an all-time great. Obviously. A Hall of Famer. Obviously. And clear and far away your best player for years. Like his entire career. But what do you have to show for it? What do you have to show for it in the postseason? Nothing. What is he known for in the postseason? Striking out, dropping fly balls in critical moments. Like, this dude needs this. Like, he will be an all-time Yankee great, but he won't be

0: that all-time Yankee great captain or that all-time Yankee great who's seen up there. Like an all-time Yankee great, to be sure. Generational talent, to be sure. But what separates that guy from those guys over there? From Jeets? Jeets. Even just Jeets. I'm not even saying Mickey Mantle, per se. I'm saying Jeets. He'll never, ever, ever, ever come near Jeets. Even with all those regular season MVPs. Even with all the numbers. Even with the Hall of Fame. He will never approach Jeets unless he gets it done when it matters most. And that's why, in like recent years, Yankee fan, tell me I'm wrong, Yankee fan. You could say to me, hey, Dodger Jim, don't speak for us. Fine. Get your ass in here and tell me how it is. Because from where I'm sitting, I could see whereby Yankee fan has gotten progressively more and more frustrated with Aaron Judge. Because he can't stay healthy. And when he is healthy and he does play in October, he's not getting it done anyway. And I don't care how much of a crapshoot October baseball is. Nobody gives a damn. You're the Yankees. Nobody ever said it was a crapshoot to Derek Jeter, who always seemed to get it done. And don't Dodger Jim me because, quote, we get it done back to back. And it could be back to back to back, depending on how it plays out. So, Yankee fan, if you don't want me speaking on your behalf, let me know how it is. How are you feeling about this guy right about now? And why is this guy and the manager, why are they like catfighting a couple of weeks before the postseason begins? Why are they arguing over things like what moderate means? The hell is that all about? It's the Yankees. You're Aaron Judge. You're Aaron Boone. Why are we arguing over what the definition of moderate is? And why are you leading a Yankee fan to believe that you're going to be good when you're not good? And if they don't win and you're not there, it's going to be a ding against again. All right, so Gale's in as a Red Sox fan. Vic and NoCal doing what he does. Aaron Judge, more like Aaron Bailiff. Hell. Vic, you still have not figured out chat, have you? I mean, I give you credit. You're trying. You're not succeeding, but you are trying. I'll give you that. Oh, wait, here's another one. Vic and NoCal. Aaron Stenographer. Keep shooting your shot, Vic. Eric on the south side. I don't have a moderate calf injury, okay, Jim? I have a moderate calf injury.
1: I don't fish on boats, okay, Matt?
0: Why? What? Why are these two in the media arguing, bickering over the extent of the injury? What's going on here? Two hams, $20. We all love the Red Sox. Always have and always will. Man, that might be the worst song ever. You know why? Because it's serious. It's not meant to be cheesy. It's meant to be serious. All right, here is a Yankee fan. As Steve Rogers, B2K, Judge will spend the rest of his career trying to make sure that dropped fly isn't his October legacy. Yeah, probably. But in order to make sure of that, you need to play in October. And not only do you need to actually physically play in October, you need to play up. You need to play well. You need to make a difference. We're getting into October. The wild card round is starting against your hated rival, and you are not available. Phil in South Carolina, Rome. Yankees without rings aren't all-time greats. All right, here they come. That's what I'm talking about. That's what I'm saying, Yankee fan. Let us know how it is. Yankees without rings aren't all-time greats. There is a different standard with this franchise. No matter how great Donnie Baseball was, I don't consider him all-time because he has zero rings. That's a great example. And Donnie Ballgame, man, Donnie Ballgame is beloved.

0: beloved. But still, a Yankee fan saying, but still, you know, but he's not top tier. He's not elite like they were elite. Yeah, but he's beloved, man. He's freaking Donnie Ballgame. He's Don Mattingly. Yeah, yes, but according to this guy, not an all-time great because it's a different standard. It's too bad, right? Like, he didn't play on the same type of teams that Derek Jeter did. Like, the guy wasn't going to win a World Series by himself. But still, the standard is the standard. The standard is the standard. Nobody cares. Yankee fan doesn't care. And by the way, I respect it. I respect that they don't give a damn. The standard is the standard, and this is what we measure our all-time greats against. So no, if you don't get a ring, you're not an all-time great, no matter how many times you won the MVP award during the regular season. We are not a regular season team. At Y5, a judge, moderate to severe choker. Ouch. If a ball hits you in the glove and it's a critical moment of a critical game, of a critical series, they're going to remember that. And they should. Brian in Paradise is in. Rome, you never hear people vacationing in Philly. You think Philly is nice? It's all fat people.
1: I never heard anybody say signed I'm going to Cleveland LeBag. On vacation.
0: Wow.
1: What's so good about Cleveland?
2: It's all factories.
0: What's so good about Philly? Sign LeBag. This came in earlier. I meant to get to this. Rich Baird 5. Can we gloss the chat? Chatsworth. Because there's some nasty things going on in there.
3: He glossed me.
0: Rich in Little Rock. I like it. I'm not saying that sticks. Because it's too confusing. If people just drop in and out and I'm calling chat Chatsworth. But I think that's funny. I mean, what do you think of when you think of Chatsworth? Dirty, and no offense, Chatsworth. I know there are people that live there. Listen, I'm comfortable even saying it because my parents built a factory there. My parents ran their business out of Chatsworth. They had a factory in downtown Los Angeles. We lived in the 818. They moved to the valley. And then they would drive over the hill. And that was a haul.
4: Business
0: now.
4: Is business.
0: And then my parents decided, you know what? We don't need that. We don't need that dilapidated, nasty factory in downtown LA. This is before downtown LA was revitalized. They decide, I was going to say in their infinite wisdom, but it was. Now, my dad's no longer around. My mom is. I should probably ask her. Why Chatsworth? I don't know why they decided to build their factory in Chatsworth, but they built their own factory in Chatsworth. And they were manufacturers, and it was a sparkling factory, man. It was nice. I know. I worked in there for like 3 months before my old man fired me. Anyway, in fact, I didn't even get to see the factory, man. He had me back in the warehouse. That was not sparkling. It was a warehouse. Anyway, Chatsworth... Aside from the factory that was beautiful, there was a lot of dirty, nasty things that were going on in Chatsworth. You know, much like the Jim Rome chat on YouTube, there are dirty, nasty things going on in there. That's why this guy's saying, dude, why don't we just call the chat Chatsworth? It's funny. It's accurate. It's just confusing. Because if I were to start saying, yo, what up, Chatsworth? People think I'm shouting out the Chatsworth, not the chat. So no, it doesn't work, but it's funny.
2: It's confusing because it's confusing.
0: It's confusing because it's confusing. Thank you, Kyle. Thank you. It's funny, though. I like it. All right, we're gearing up for one more segment. You know what I want to talk about? I want to talk about the Raiders. I want to talk about the Raiders, and I want to talk about KOC and him saying, look, we did everything we could for JJ. So if the Vikings did everything they could for JJ, what could the Giants do for JJ? Why would it work? You know, you see us all the time. Teams are like, you know, we'll take that reclamation project. All he needs is a change of scenery. We can fix that. How are you going to fix that if KOC couldn't fix that when he's the QB whisperer? We can talk about that. Also, did you see when Travis Hunter got his first career pick when Drake May went Drake May? And that, by the way, that's a

0: They said it was mutually agreed upon. Hey, look, you can't say they didn't try. They did target him once. All these stories, or what I can get to, still ahead.
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0: 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What is your beef? Let's go to the phones. We go to L.A. It is not yet October, but that's not going to keep this guy from calling. Matt in L.A. Matt, what's going on, dude?
1: Jimenez Romero. First off, epic interview with Steve Atwater, NFL legend. Loved it. But thanks for the vine, pimp. Since the days A.J. Pierzynski was coming into the jungle early and often, despite being MLB's most hated player who's not your teammate, since Bruce Bochy and his hot air balloon-esque, swollen dome-pieced ass was running a dynasty in Frisco, a large city by a large body of water. Your boy Matt in L.A.'s had your back, pimp. And to all you greenhorn, fresh-faced, Johnny-come-lately clones, you're welcome, you pukes. You're welcome to enjoy a few rounds of daylight drama, diamond dynamics, and baseball is meant to be played in the daytime, because Mattober has arrived, and playoff baseball is here. Just like a bill collector at Sprinkles in Wichita's Cornhusk Hut. Here, like a foul stench and ratty appearance that follows I-Rays, Craig, and Wells like a shadow, it's only a matter of weeks until the bullying boys in blue run roughshod

0: that call.
1: Run roughshod over who, over what? Was that us? Was that Matt? I don't really know. It's been a phone issue or two. However, I think you got the gist of it all. It's almost Matt Tober. He wanted to get out in front of Matt Tober and let you know Matt Tober's coming. In his mind, although it's September 29th, it is officially Matt Tober because the postseason has begun. All right, Matt, I'll go ahead and rack whatever that was.
2: Rack him!
1: Even though we ran him, I'll rack him. Man, because he brings that energy. Even though my man took it right into the side of a mountain and died in a fiery crash, I will rack him.
2: Rack him.
1: Let's try somebody else. See how it goes. We go to Toledo. Alvy, go to line 6. Branson in Toledo. Branson, what's going on, dude? How are you?
3: Hey, Jim. Thanks for the vine. Look, last night was freaking awesome. I've been a Bears fan for a while, and this is probably the most confident and happy I've felt in a Bears team in a long time. Last year was insane, but this year I was worried about us being able to pick up where we left off and just continue to dominate, continue to hang in.

0: there. And after that Vikings game, I was scared. I'm not going to lie. I was scared. But last night, watching Case Keenum, man, this guy, he's like watching Philip Rivers or Kirk Cousins. He's, oh, golly. Oh, gosh. Oh, that was just so fun. It was like, yeah, I bet it was, man. You tore that defense up. Let's go. And I'm so glad that our head coach isn't like Nick Sirianni over there crying, making a fuss, calling our players kitty cats. I'm so glad we have the coach that's doing the stanky leg in the locker room after the game, which was a dance from 12 years ago, by the way. And you got Caleb in his smoking jacket or whatever the hell that was. I love it. And by the way, let's lay off the Caleb hate, everybody, okay? Just chill. The guy can't walk down the freaking street and get a bagel without you guys trying to hate on him. It's obsession, and it's weird. Green Bay sucks. Let's go Bears. I'm out.
1: My man, Rakim Branson, that's how you
2: Rakim.
1: Do it. Rakim! That's how you do it. The thing about you saying that your quarterback, Case Keenum, is kind of like Kirk Cousins or Philip Rivers, like, golly gee Wilbers. I mean, yeah, he did say golly earlier in the week when describing Ben Johnson. Ben Johnson has some pretty cheesy things that are less and less cheesy the more he wins. Have you noticed that? Like, he brought that high school cheer with him. And then all the vets were like, dude, what is this, man? This is in high school. And then he kept selling it and selling it and selling it. Then they won. Then he got the right vets behind it. And all of a sudden, like, he's doing this, if you're watching on the stream. And he's the coolest dude in the locker room. Like, they love him. And how could you not love this guy? He's an absolute genius in scheming. He's intense. He's fiery. And the guy's a great leader. Great leader of men, not high school players. And in terms of Case Keenum being golly, he went full F-bomb. He went full F-bomb after that. And this, again, this is a very devout guy. And he was gollying it up earlier in the week. But then after he got that call last night, I mean, can you imagine? Case Keenum, I think, has his priorities. And I would never say that football is the number one thing in his life. He's definitely not that guy. It's important. And he takes it seriously. And he loves ball. You can tell. He loves ball. He loves the game. He loves the camaraderie. He loves being a part of it. But I'm not going to say it's the most important thing in his life. Definitely not that. But could you imagine what that night must have meant to that guy? That guy showed up, got that opportunity on a Monday night. One thing for him to show up like that on any other game or in any other game on a Sunday. You know, so maybe you get lost in every other game and you see the highlights, you're like, damn, Case Keenum, man, have yourself a day. But he did it with the entire nation watching against Philadelphia. I mean, what an amazing day that must have been for him. The way he said it afterwards, too, he's like, we're going to enjoy this one. Like, he knew how special that was. He knew, he probably had to know deep down, I was never going to have another night like that ever again. And I'm good with it. I'm fine with it. But, the best thing I could say about him, he might have thought deep down, I will never have another night like that ever again, but I'm going to stay ready just in case. I'm going to be ready in the event that they ever need me ever again, even in the three hole. And then they did, and then he was, and he executed that offense perfectly. Hell yes, you'd rather have your coach than the other guy. Now, look, Sirianni's had success. Part of me has never understood the success that he's had, other than Howie Roseman surrounded him with incredible players. And Sirianni somehow has been able to make it work as kind of like that fiery CEO. I wonder how much longer that's going to last, though.
3: True team loss.
1: Another true team loss. How many times can you say, it starts with me? I will own it. Great, you're accountable. Great, you're responsible. Great, it starts with you. But it's another true team loss. Instead of owning these true team losses, why don't you make some adjustments and prevent these things from happening? Otherwise, you're going to be truly fired. We've seen it before in Philly. I don't know. Like Jonathan Vilma, the thing that he said when he came on, I said, well, what do you see? Do you still see, when you look at Jalen Hurts, do you see the same guy that was the MVP 2 years ago when he won the Super Bowl? Jonathan Vilma said, I do. And I didn't take him to task because, like, I'm not going to argue with Jonathan Vilma. I don't want to argue with a guy that won a Super Bowl and a guy that won a national championship. Like, that's a tough argument for me to win. But my personal opinion, I don't see the same.

0: guy. I don't think Jalen Hurts is anywhere near what he was. Jonathan Vilma said, no, he is. He is. It's the offensive line. It's the offensive line. That's why Saquon does not look like he did. That's why the quarterback doesn't look like he did. And A.J. Brown's not there. I don't know. I'm looking at Jalen Hurts. What does he do right now that is so exceptional? What does he do that makes him elite? What does he do that he did 2 years ago when he was the MVP of the Super Bowl? He just does not look like the same guy to me at all. So, yeah, Bears fan, I bet you're feeling good. You should feel good. You should feel awesome, especially if the defense continues to ball hawk and turn people over. Maybe, possibly, it is sustainable. They coach that. They teach that. Maybe it'll work. They don't need to be a top 10 defense. If you can be a middle-of-the-road defense that turns teams over, you're going to win. I mean, it's like the most tired thing ever. Coach is saying, well, if we win the turnover battle, we're going to win the game. You will, unless you're the Chargers. And then you won't. And then you win the turnover battle 5-1, and you still get your asses kicked. But if the Bears, with that offense and that scheme, if they turn people over, they're going to win. Case in point, last night, 3 more takeaways. We have time for one more phone call? This is incredible. Wow. Oh, okay, who knew? This is apparently the mayor of Chatsworth. What an honor, Mr. Mayor. Hey, hello, Mr. Mayor. Nice to have you on the show. What's going on?
1: Hello again, Jim. Good to hear your voice. Firstly, let me say that hack, Miles in Charleston, has more clutch time whiffs than Aaron Judge ever will, Jim. I must say, I had to call in again because you repeatedly like to slander my up-and-coming, shiny city of Chatsworth. And it's got to stop, Jim. We have many, shall we say, industrious people in this town after all. But that's not why I called, Jim. I think our Dodgers are going to do well this October. A lot of those guys... they like to swing by the old mayor's house in between home games. We like to throw on some tape on the TV, and we sit in the room together and partake, Jim. I think the bonding level is quite strong. That's all I've got. War wrestling with the studio lights on. I'm out.
0: Mr. Mayor, how many terms are you going to have? Chatsworth, you must be so proud. The mayor for life. My God, you keep this up, you'll be U.S. Senate for sure. If you can ever leave Chatsworth. Amazing that a public official like the mayor of Chatsworth would be listening and responding. And you know what I like that he didn't get belligerent about it. He just said, a little respect for our town, please. Thank you, Mr. Mayor. The shiny, up-and-coming community of Chatsworth, with lots of industrious people. My thanks to Jonathan Vilma and Steve Atwater. See you tomorrow. We're out.
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1: And we are go for launch. It is 3 o'clock straight up in the Pacific Northwest. Hello and good afternoon on this rainy Tuesday. As we get set to go the distance, all 3 hours of the Zone today on the air until 6 o'clock this evening. 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

APCNW.net. Well, we're still picking up the pieces from the 2026 Mariner campaign that completely, spontaneously combusted. Ugh. Man, still can't understand how this Mariners team finished in third place behind Houston, Texas, and we finished, what, 10 games under 500? I mean, just a terrible season. And, you know, I remember at one point during the season saying, well, you know, it's not like we're going to finish about, what, 10 games under 500. I mean, that would be crazy. And we're going to finish in third place. I mean, I remember having that type of conversation. And it's like, well, of course that's not going to happen because they're going to come back and then they're going to figure it out. We had guys coming back from injury. We're gonna do all the right things. And it just didn't happen. It just didn't happen. So many failures. As they're trying to come up with whose fault it is and what went wrong, the one thing they felt like they did know is they got the wrong guy as manager. Dan Wilson. First big move they made is they fired him. You know, they sort of kind of led us to believe that after multiple discussions. No, this was decided, what, a month and a half ago? I mean, it had to be. They just weren't doing what they needed to do. And if there's one thing I think many of us can agree on, it was Dan Wilson who just could not get this team to play baseball. Good, clean Mariner baseball. Couldn't motivate this team. And again, I haven't talked to anybody who disagrees with the move. Now, again, I'll do the disclaimer because I want to make it very clear. I mean, we all are Dan Wilson fans. If you're a Mariner fan, you appreciate him. He's a top 50 player. He's a catcher. He's a likable guy. He's a good guy. He's a smart baseball guy. He's known these guys. The organization has known him, his family. He's a Seattle guy through and through. I mean, we like the guy. And at the time, that's kind of why we made him the manager of this team. We didn't make him the manager of this team because of his baseball management style, because he'd never been a manager before. We liked him because we liked him. He fit because he was already here and around the club. Everybody knew him. They didn't have to ask about him. We already knew. That's why we put him in here. We didn't necessarily do our due diligence, and why would we? We weren't necessarily looking for the next Lou Piniella. We were looking for a guy to kind of manage what was coming down from the top. That's the Jerry DePoto way. Now, again, on this show, you've heard me talk a lot about Jerry DePoto. I feel like a defender of the Mariners. I've always pushed back on this notion that they don't spend enough money. They haven't had to, because when Jerry DePoto got here, he said, the one thing I'm going to do is fix this awful, awful minor league system you guys have. The farm system blows. And he turned it into one of the best farm systems there is. And then you don't have to pay guys that you bring up through the system. I mean, you develop them and you slowly ease them in, and then, you know, you pay them down the road. But all these guys are virtually, all the core nucleus of this team is all homegrown. So, no. When you put us up against the other teams in baseball and you look at our payroll, you're not saying, oh my gosh, we're down at the bottom. See? No wonder we can't compete. And that's not what it is. We had a good baseball team this year. And again, was it all Dan Wilson's fault? No, of course not. At the end of the day, these players didn't play. They didn't do what they were supposed to do. Some may have had injury excuses or reasons or... some just didn't have it. Some of them just, so the team went, so they went. You can blame it on, oh my gosh, it's the stadium. The offense just can't hit because it's one of the hardest hit. It's a pitcher's ballpark. It's hard to hit here. You know, I mean, they got all the excuses, the reasons. But at the end of the day, it's pretty clear that Dan Wilson could not motivate this team. He could not push this team. He could not be, this force that said, hey, here we go. This is who we are. This is what we're going to do. You felt like he was a player's manager. And on the surface, that sounds great. Hey, they all like our manager. But does that mean he was soft?
And again, I just

I hesitate using certain verbiage around the discussions of Dan Wilson, but yeah, probably soft. You know, we saw him at spring training. He's a nice guy, good guy. He seemed like he was, in his office a lot, and, you didn't get the feeling that, there's this guy in charge because, we got a bunch of players who are self-starters, veterans. Cal will lead this team. Naylor will be that guy. Logan Gilbert's on this team. There's a bunch of veterans are self-starters. JP, at one point it was JP's team. Now JP, Cal, some combination of that. And, it's fine. But again, it just kind of felt like, okay, there's some good chemistry on this team, but you need someone to fire this team up. You need the master motivator. That's what this team needs. I mean, I really wonder if, and again, it's hypothetical here, but what if Lou Piniella was the manager of this group? How many more games would we have won? I mean, it's a fair question. Would we have won five more games? That would have meant you were tied for first with the Astros and you had the tiebreaker. You'd be in the playoffs. Would he have this team sub 500 by 10 games? I mean, would he? I mean, that's how I evaluate these things. I don't just go, okay, Dan Wilson made some bonehead moves. He stuck with guys way too long. He stuck with guys. He didn't manage the bullpen very well. And why is Ref Snyder in there again and again? It's situational, but if you're going to put a guy in a situation, he's got to be able to handle the situation. And so, I mean, did Dan just kind of go too soft? Would somebody else have done that? He's going to come around. He's fine. I like him. I know the guy. Don't worry about it. Lou Piniella would be, no, it ain't working. He would use his gut more. He would rule this team. He would make smart decisions. Hey, Julio, if you're going to throw the ball into the crowd and there's only two outs, you're going to think twice. You might just run out that door in the outfield instead of going back to the bench because Lou wants to talk to you, man. I mean, it just wouldn't happen. And again, that's how I decide this stuff. I literally think, okay, what if Bob Melvin was here? I always like Bob Melvin. What if he was running this team? Would there be just a little more authority with this team? Would there be somebody in charge? Because it doesn't feel like anybody's in charge. And the people that were in charge in 2026 were a little too far away from the field. They were in the upper management. And it seemed like many of times we were managing from the general manager's office. And again, it's good to have a general manager that's hands-on. But you need to be working much more in tandem with the manager. And again, I mean, I think it was exposed during the piggyback thing. What the hell was that? Who was in charge of that? We don't know. Did Dan come up with that? Did Dan sign off on it after it came from upstairs? Did they disagree with it? And that's why Dan always looked like he was disconnected standing there in the dugout? I mean, I don't know who was in charge of this baseball team. You never really had that vibe. You never felt like anybody, again, you don't want your players fearing the manager or the upper management, but you want there to be this respect, like you better step up and perform or they're going to be on you. And again, I mean, were we lackadaisical this season? I mean, you could watch on TV and see that. I don't know how you watch games. I mean, a casual fan, I mean, I know all you smart baseball people that are much smarter than me. You're watching you can pick up on TV what pitch it is and all this, and I get all that. But, over here in just regular fan zone, when you're watching these games, I mean, are you watching the faces on the dugout? Are you watching the energy and the lack thereof? Are you watching how the players interact with one another? Are you seeing this vibe in the dugout? Everyone just looks stone cold serious. I felt like every game this year, for the most part, when you had a camera in that dugout or you could glance over and see what was going on in the dugout, it felt like we were just about ready to get eliminated from the playoffs. That was the energy. There was no energy, but the energy was. It just felt negative. It just didn't feel right. It just didn't feel right.

0: And you're in the zone. Who are you?
1: Hey, Alan, this is Doug.
0: Hey, Doug, what's going on, man?
1: Well, I originally was going to call because I had a question about Donovan and what his contract was and what's going on with him. But listening to you just now, do you have time for an analogy?
0: Always.
1: Okay, so exactly what you said about Wilson being in the clubhouse for, he knew all the guys, he was friends with them, right? So I was a middle school teacher for 30 years, basically. And I had a student teacher. And I had set up the classroom with, these are the rules, regulations, expectations. And he came in, and he wanted to be friends with the kids. These are eighth graders. He wanted to be friends. And he was wondering why the behavior issues were inclining, the work ethic was declining, and he would try to hold the kids accountable, and they didn't give him any respect at all. You can't manage by being their friends.
0: You can't. We learn that in parenting, right? I mean, respect is earned. The kids are going to test you, right? The ball players will test you. I look at Julio sometimes, and I see him hot dogging. And if you're going to be a flashy guy and play this role of superstar, that's cool, man. But you can't be lackadaisical. You can't not know how many outs there are. You know, you gotta have this feeling like, hey, you know, there's an adult in the room, and kids are going to test the adult. And you can't be friends with your kids until later in life. You know, you really can't, right? I mean, you got to earn this respect. You got to punish them. And kids, I mean, if you don't punish your kids and you're friends with them, then they're going to think, well, you don't love them enough. You don't care enough to discipline them. But if you discipline them, they later learn that that's because you care about them. And again, I mean, I hate to take it down to this level, but it just felt like there was no authority on this team. There was nobody in charge. I mean, if you ask anybody, say, who was in charge of the Mariners this year, they're going to start with, well, Dan Wilson was the manager. Yeah, he had the title, but was he in charge of the team?
1: Who was in charge?
0: Yes, I mean,
1: the players were in charge.
0: The players were in charge, and that's what it was. And you know what? There has to be a culture change. I'm glad that they're talking about that. It's amazing to me that in 2026, a professional sports organization literally has to say, you know what? You know, we need to change the culture. Did they know the culture? I hate when this happens, but it's happening so frequently. You know, when I look at the Seahawks and I compare them to the Mariners, and you can do that. I get it that it's different sports, but as far as managing, having an identity, these are commonplace things if you're going to be a successful team. You know, there has to be a personality to the team, and it often has to reflect from the top down. The Seahawks have it in their general manager and their coach. Everything that those guys say comes out of the mouths of the players. And there is a culture. You know what? We're going to love on you. You do something wrong, we're going to kick your ass. And we're going to get you back on track, and we're going to hug you and say, okay, man, let's go. You saw it on Hard Knocks. That was an act.
1: I was just going to say that. Hard Knocks showed that.
0: Yes.
1: Mike McDonald's in charge.
0: Yes, and then why can't you have that? I mean, everybody's going to have their own style. Dan Wilson can be low-key. But at some point, you still have to be in charge. You are the culture coordinator. You're the guy that actually is the mood of this team. And when these players started showing up in interviews with 2 months to go in the season, talking about how, yeah, this just hasn't been what we wanted it to be, they were talking like it was basically done. And ultimately, spoiler alert, they were. But it's because they did that. They could have easily pulled out of this. The roster was too good not to. Yeah, there were some bonehead plays. Yes, the bullpen got a little shaky because guys didn't come back from injury the way we had hoped. I mean, there were things and reasons, but it's not like there was some great baseball team ahead of us. There were two really average teams. The team that won the division is a 500 team. That's embarrassing.
1: And it bugged me that, you know, I watched the last, 10 games. So many mental errors. Just people were not on point, and you're trying to go for a division title, and you're not 100% on point for nine innings or more if it takes. It just baffled me.
0: Well, see, people will say, well, Dan Wilson's not the guy making those mistakes. He can't be responsible for guys not doing what they're supposed to be doing. And I'm just going to push back and say, yeah, it is. And he needs to say so. He needs to say, hey, I'm a player's coach. I love these guys. I've known them since they were kids. But they can't do this stupid stuff. That's on me. And if I can't get them to do that, that's on me. I need these guys to step up, and they need to play to what Mariner baseball is. And by the way, they need to define what Mariner baseball is, because if you even remotely watch the Seahawks, you can tell me all about their culture and the mindset and all of the things. You know, we know that they're dialed in. This is why, even though the Seahawks lost on Sunday to a team that had a backup quarterback, that we're a better team than as the defending champions. We're just like, okay, yeah, that was a problem. Hey, you know what? We were 2-1 at this time last year. We won the Super Bowl. We're just going to retool. We're going to figure out how to hang on to the football. We got to figure out getting Julian Love back, because that's going to be a factor for us. And you know what? We can't give up 33 points to a crappy team. And you know what? Sam, don't throw all those interceptions, and let's not turn the ball over three times. All right, let's go. You just get this feeling like there are adults in the room, and they are going to answer this. I would hate to be the Chargers coming into Seattle this week, because the Seahawks are going to be pissed, and they're all going to be in sync. And you know what? They don't need the management to tell them, because they've already trained them to be that. And oh, by the way, the management's going to be there every step of the way telling them. They're going to have a mission. They're going to be on point. The message is as clear as day. I don't understand how a professional sports franchise cannot say, this is who we are, this is what we do, here's how we're going to do it. Everybody needs to be on the same page, and if you're not, get the hell out of the way. It's not hard. I feel like I genuinely could have given that speech to this team and had more impact than Dan Wilson did. It's not that hard to at least identify what you're trying to do. When you got guys moping in press conferences and standing there looking like they don't understand baseball, I mean, that is just garbage, and that comes from the manager. It really does.
1: There are too many veterans on that team that for leadership.
0: Yeah.
1: And they didn't do it.
0: I know.
1: They didn't do it.
0: They didn't. And again, they needed leadership. Doug, I got to cut you loose, man, but I appreciate the call. There we go.
1: All right. Thanks.
0: All right. Bye for now. Yeah, that's the whole thing, man. You have to have a message. You have to have an identity. I don't understand why they can't come out and say that. You know, what you're hearing now, if you listen to some of the sound, and we're going to get to a bunch of sound here from Jerry DePoto today, we got time, and we're going to unpack all of it, and we'll try to break all that down. You're going to hear them go, well, that's not the way we play Mariner baseball. I want to hear how you play Mariner baseball. I want to hear it during spring training. I want to hear it all season long. I want to hear it coming out of the mouths of these players when they're getting interviewed. I want to hear all that. I want to open up the Seattle Times, read Divish's thing, and say, oh, yeah, okay, here's what Mariner baseball is. Oh, yeah, here's what Cal said. Here's what Naylor says. Oh, yeah, okay, Randy Rosarena, he's saying the same thing. But you didn't get that, did you? I mean, do they really know? I think if right now we just mic'd up these guys and said, okay, hey, let's just go random guy here. Let's see, Victor Robles, what do you think? What's Mariner baseball? Well, I don't know. How do you answer? I mean, what would he say? You and I can answer that for the Seahawks. We know all of it. And again, if you're a fan and you're paying attention, you can tell me all about the Seahawks. And if you've gone through this whole Mariner season, why can't you do it with the Mariners? The Mariners play 162 games. Did you watch 10 of them, 20 of them, 30 of them? Did you hear any messaging? Did you hear any other than, yeah, this is not what we thought? Well, what did you think? That was my question. Don't tell me what you didn't think. I want to know what you were thinking. I want to know how we're 10 games under 500 and we're going to watch the Astros in the playoffs with a manager who's a dead man walking. The owner's the general manager. The Astros are a disaster. Oh, by the way, they won the division and we finished 10 games under 500 with a better roster. Oh. I didn't realize I was this jacked up, and we're just getting started. It's 3:20. I'm Alan Fee. Oh, yeah, man. We're just getting started. You're in the zone.
2: They are. Westwood One presents Today in Women's Sports. In just their second year in the WNBA, the Golden State Valkyries are already a championship contender. As the second seed, the Valkyries tipped off their postseason journey in style Sunday, setting a franchise record for points in a 104-80 victory over the Dallas Wings. The club also tied a team mark with 18 three-pointers in front of the Bay Area faithful. Head coach Natalie Nicasse had five players hit double figures, and now her squad can advance with a Game 2 win.
3: We have to really expect a Dallas Wings team that's going to be hungry. They want to obviously win at home too. So next game mentality, nothing carries over from this game. We're already on to the next. So yeah, we're locked in. Got to be ready to go.
2: Game 2 is tomorrow in Dallas, where the Valkyries will look to capture the franchise's first ever playoff series victory. With Today in Women's Sports, I'm Amy Lawrence on Westwood One.
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0: As we start to unpack this Mariners season, who's coming, who's going, who's the manager? Four guys to keep an eye on. Victor Robles, likely to be gone. Of course, a lot of injuries there. He was a once dynamic spark for this team right when we got him. But he struggled with all those injuries, man, and just never bounced back. So he's probably gone. One guy that we're really watching closely is Logan Gilbert. You're like, well, wait a minute, not Logan Gilbert, man. He's kind of been our ace, but he's a trade candidate. He had a strong 2026, 205 strikeouts, 3.73 ERA, but he enters his final arbitration year. The Mariners might trade him if extension talks fail to get top-tier returns. So this is going to be interesting to watch what goes on with Logan Gilbert. And again, your team has to act like a big league club. Don't be that emotional fan that's attached to Logan Gilbert just because you like Logan Gilbert and he's kind of our guy and we like him. That's all true and that's fine. But at some point, you got to do something to win. You know, he's been here. And we haven't been to the World Series yet. I'm not blaming him. I'm just saying you got to do something to shake it up. Emerson Hancock, George Kirby, those two guys, they might not fit into this rotation. So we'll see. Hancock, he's probably tradable with years of control remaining. Kirby is less likely to move, but would require a high-value return if traded. So the Mariners are probably, along with their culture, going to switch up how they get from point A to point B. They're going to do something. They got the philosophy of offense. I mean, obviously, pitching is the foundation to this team. I don't see that changing. Just who's going to be in that rotation at the start of 2027? That's the question mark. But again, Hancock and Kirby, I mean, those guys would make sense. Logan Gilbert, again, that's all contract stuff. So, again, don't just get caught up in the emotion of it. You don't trade guys or get rid of them because you don't like them. We liked Castillo. It was time for him to go. It made sense in baseball. Another guy who's not coming back is our broadcaster, Rick Riz. He gave that speech on Sunday. He says he's retiring, not expiring. That made us laugh. But then, while listening to fans leaving messages for him, there's crying in baseball.
4: Hello, Mr. Riz.
7: Hey, Rick.
4: Hey, Rick.
7: Hi, Rick. This is Peggy calling.
15: Hey, Rick. This is Natalie here.
16: Hey, Rick. My name is Mick from Seattle.
17: Hi, Rick Riz. My name's Kara. I'm calling from New York City.
18: Hi, Rick. My name's Debbie.
19: Hey, Rick. This is Karsten.
7: This is Diane, longtime fan of the Mariners.
17: Hi. My name's Molly.
19: I just wanted to say thank you for everything. Your voice, has been the heart of a lot of people's lives.
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20: 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And
21: 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The Mariners come back to take the lead.
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4: 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I stayed positive. I was excited for the game. I'm now in full remission, and thanks again for helping me through a really difficult 2025.
24: My brother and I, along with my wife, my two sons, and my mom, were all in Seattle for Game 5 of the ALDS, and it turns out that celebrating that victory was the last moment I would ever spend with my brother. You've unknowingly had a hand in helping me process the grief. Going back and listening to your voice describe the scene unfolding when I said goodbye to my brother for the last time, it's been a blessing.
17: Years ago, I went through a really horrible time in my life, and you and Dave Niehaus saved me.
19: Every night, I would tune in to you and Dave. You guys were the soundtrack of my youth.
0: Wow, man. Can you listen to that and not cry? I wish I left that voicemail, too, because back when I was a kid here in town, I grew up in Bellingham, I would listen to Rick Riz, Dave Niehaus, call those games, and I thought, I want to do that. I want to follow a baseball team around the country and I want to be one of their play-by-play guys. I dreamed of it. I also would listen to Vin Scully. They made me fall in love with baseball, and they made me fall in love with wanting to be on the radio doing sports, and here we are. It's so interesting because as we rant and rave about this team and how much it broke our hearts, I mean, for me, it really did. For many of you, I'm sure you're thinking to yourself, wow, you know, this was supposed to be better. It was supposed to end differently. And I think about how Jason and I were down at spring training. We were so excited because, man, this is the team that got to just a couple of outs of making it to the World Series, and they're going to come back next year. They're going to be a better team, and they're going to do it. And we just kept waiting and waiting. It's going to happen. It's going to happen, and then it just didn't. I remember, you know, we were at those playoff games last year covering the team, and it was just like, yeah, man, that energy. We're going to experience that all over again. And it just didn't happen. And now Rick is done. Dan Wilson's fired. More players on the way out. Ugh. But, you know, I wouldn't trade any of this. I wouldn't trade any of this. Being able to talk about this team, to be frustrated with this team, to go through the emotions. This is sports. I hope you're not a cynical fan. Ah, same old Mariners. Or one of those fans, I'm not going to watch until they make the playoffs. Yeah, they broke my heart. You know what? For all those heartbreaking moments, that's why I'm here. That's why I watch. That's why I listen. I hope they're going to win a game, and they can somehow make up this deficit. They can do this. They can do this. They've done it before. I mean, that's why we watch these games, guys. That's what we do. Don't be a cynical jerk about this season. I'm pissed too, man. I'm frustrated. You know, I am, but boy, the journey. The journey is what all this is about. And, you know, to have Rick be the storyteller of all of that for all of these years, all those great moments, for me, it was so full circle to sit and talk to Rick Riz at spring training, right there at the facility, out by the fields. I'll never forget that. And when he cut that promo liner and he called me McPhee, and I'm like, no, it's Fee. All that was legit. All that really happened. And to be able to build a relationship with him and to be able to show up to the stadium and have him know my name, that was so cool. That was so cool. So cool that, you know, to be able to text him and say, hey, Rick, can you come on the show today? And to see all that come full circle, you know, that's my story, man. We're going to miss him. Congratulations on a great career, Rick Riz.
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6: Good afternoon, I'm Jason Upton. We begin with breaking news. Finley Parcher has announced that she's committed to UCLA. The senior from Linden High School announced on social media she's taken her talents to one of the nation's most prominent programs. Joining us now here in the zone

We've got head coach of the Linden Lions, Rob Adams, who has spent a lot of time around Finley, you know, coach. It's got to be cool to know that someone you're coaching is going to be heading to the defending national champions in the world of college in about a year.

0: you know, any ideas or something going on off of me. You know, I was available. She knew that. We just talked about the pros and cons fairly basically, but I was more on the peripheral. You know, like I said, they've got a pretty close-knit family, and she's got a pretty level head on her shoulders. And so she kind of had a good idea what she wanted and what she was looking for, and she found the right spot.
1: Coach, after she left the program, you know, she obviously had quite the summer. She was rubbing elbows with the biggest names in college sports. I mean, that's just got to be such a leap to go into that. Yes, it's got to be exciting for you. And she's got what it takes to handle all this, right?
0: Yeah, you know, I think the one thing that kind of stood out throughout this whole entire process, you know, last year playing games and not knowing which coaches were going to be sitting in the stands all year long, to even this year having a great summer and then having that carry over into the volleyball season where, you know, you're showing up in all these prestigious basketball programs on Saturday watching volleyball. I think the thing that stood out for her was just the with how she handled it with the grace and humility that she was able to display throughout the whole entire process. I think that was one of the things that attracted some of the colleges to her the most. I mean, she's an outstanding player, but for as good as player she is, she's an even better person. And so I think they were, once they got to know her, it was easy to recruit her because they were just weren't getting a great basketball player. They were getting a great person too.
2: Yeah, Coach, you know, the grace and humility, like you said, just, you know, stands out so much when we were able to talk to her in person over in the Yakima Sun Dome after some of these big wins you guys had. When we talk about Finley Parcher, the basketball player, what are the Bruins getting? What makes her so unique out there in a way that has really stood out over the past couple of years here in Whatcom County?
0: Well, I'm talking to one of their assistant coaches. You know, Finley's kind of the Swiss Army knife. She can do a lot of things for you. You know, if you need her to get rebounds, she can do that. If you needed her to defend a 2, 3, 4, or 5, she can do that. You know, if you need her to hit a step back 3 because she's being guarded by a post player, she can do that. She's, you know, she'll have an opportunity to go and play and maybe even have an opportunity to go play as a freshman. And so it's an exciting time for her. But, you know, people forget that she works really, really hard on her game outside of the season. You know, people see all her great accolades and accomplishments during the season, but it's all the time and effort and energy she spends out of the season, which has really propelled her to that next step.
2: Well, and all that work clearly shows, Coach. You know, when I heard this, I went over to Whatcom Preps and was looking at her stats, and I saw she shot nearly 68% from the field last year, which is just ridiculous for a guard to do. Talk to us about how she gets such good shots and is able to be so efficient.
0: Well, again, that's kind of the Swiss Army knife. She's exceptionally strong and long at the same time. It's not like she's short. She's able to finish around the rim. She's able to draw contact and then also initiate contact. She, because of her physicality and all the time she works on lifting weights and the CrossFit training and all the extra things she does, she shoots a high percentage of or a high volume of free throws. And one of the things that Gino Hariema from UConn had mentioned when he was out visiting was the fact that, you know, he was amazed at how often she got to the free throw line at the AAU level when you're playing against the best of the best. And he mentioned that probably came from all the work she does, you know, when nobody's watching.
1: Coach, speak to us about the leap from high school basketball to college basketball. And then my follow-up is there a chance she could end up in the WNBA?
0: Oh, I would never put that kind of pressure on her. I'll keep my thought on that one to myself. You know, the jump for her, I think the transition, because she's played at such a high level, I don't think there'll be much of a learning curve. In fact, I would venture to guess that she'll come in as good a shape or even better shape than some of the players that are currently there and going to be there. You know, every time she's ever been given a challenge, she's always been able to kind of figure out what she needs to do to get where she needs to get to. And I think making that jump, you know, shooting in a pavilion as opposed to a high school gym might be a little different. Crowd's going to be a little different.

0: The energy in the building will be a little different, but nothing that I think that's going to be too much for her to handle.
1: You've seen women's basketball progress, and obviously the game is just on fire right now. You've seen players go from high school to the collegiate level. Do you have any idea what the difference, how much of a leap it is to go from women's college basketball to professional basketball?
0: No, I wouldn't be able to speak to that. I mean, I've seen some of the players that have had great high school careers and followed them, and then followed them throughout college, and then followed them, you know, into the early parts of playing in the WNBA or overseas. I think when you get to that, the highest level, I think it always just comes down to the right fit. There's a lot of really great basketball players that either make it or don't make it, and sometimes it's a change of scenery. Sometimes it's a certain style of play. When you get to that level, it's more of finding the correct fit. But, you know, hey, we're going to sit back and enjoy today and let her enjoy her moment with her family and her new program that she's going to move on to next year. And we're excited for her. And we still have a whole entire season to enjoy her. So we're excited about that part, too.
2: Yeah, this is such exciting stuff, Coach. And you mentioned earlier when you were talking about Gino Auriemma and how impressed he was with her ability to get to the free throw line and stuff. I'm sure you've had a lot of people from some of these programs around the country calling you and giving and talking to you about Finley. You know, what have been, you know, people's impressions of her? What's really stood out in your talks with some people around the country in this recruiting process?
0: Well, again, they like the overall versatility of her game. One thing that a lot of people have mentioned was just her strength. You know, again, it's all the stuff that you do outside the season, and she's put a lot of time into that and honing her craft and honing her skills. And another thing that has stood out at the elite level was her IQ, her basketball mind. Several of the coaches mentioned, you know, being in awe of her, being able to watch her kind of make the next play mentally, or be able to move on to the next play mentally, or understand where the next person is going to be standing in real time, just a little bit quicker than everybody else. And they see that translating over at their level, because when you start getting, I mean, you know, she's going to a team that's just 2 years removed from winning a national championship and having five or six girls drafted in the WNBA. You know, so she's going to a program that, you know, they're realistically going to have plans to be in the Sweet 16, Elite 8, in the Final Four, and that's something that Finley might be able to expect to do several years in a row.
2: So, you know, Coach, for this upcoming basketball season for your Linden girls team, you know, who's, you know, looking for their fourth state title, you know, riding a historic winning streak, there's a lot of goals that you guys have set. And for someone like Finley, who just, you know, you got to think this is a massive, massive relief off her back to be able to have this kind of decision out of the way. You know, I have a feeling that this isn't going to be something she rests her laurels on and then you worry about this throughout the season. She just feels like the kind of player where this isn't going to be an issue throughout the actual basketball season with her senior year over at Linden.
0: Yeah, you know, she gets back from an unbelievable recruiting visit, you know, makes just a fantastic decision for her and her family, and she gets back, enjoys homecoming, and then on that next Monday, she's right back into working out in the morning and get her shots up. So when I say grace and humility and just being about ball, I think that exemplifies her in a nutshell of just how she's able to handle and transition and deal with all the hoopla out in the outside world and not have it distract about ball, just being about ball. And again, this is the first time we've had somebody come through our program quite at that level, based on the recruiting part, and it's been fun to watch.
2: Hey, well, Linden head coach Rob Adams talking about Finley Parcher announcing her commitment to UCLA women's basketball. Coach, thank you so much for the time. Really appreciate it. And, you know, congrats to the entire community for the news, because this is just, like you said, so exciting.
0: Oh, you know, absolutely. And again, like I said earlier, it's a great day for her, a great day for her family, and a great day to be a Lion.
2: No doubt about it.
1: All right. Thanks, Coach.
0: You bet.
2: All right. Well, this is crazy. Alan, like, ESPN has her ranked as the number 21 recruit in the class of 2027. This is, you know, just not a statewide thing. This is a countrywide thing. And as we heard all throughout the summer, I mean, a lot of programs had their eyes on Finley Parcher. This is big news here.
1: And she gets picked up.

0: by the champs, right? Yeah. Some of the video that we saw when she was went on outside of the high school stuff during the summer play and everything, she was clutch. It's like she felt no pressure. You know, she's hanging out with Gino and all these huge names. I mean, it's got to be a bit of a culture shock there. And next thing you know, she's up for the challenge here, right? I mean, you know, the best part about this whole thing is everything we've ever heard, ever since we've been talking about her. Yeah, she's a great player. Yeah, she lights it up. The stats speak for themselves. But she's just super cool and a good person through and through. We've had her on the show before, just an unassuming, kind person. And you heard Coach there just glowing about her. And it's just so awesome to see these good kids make it.
1: Yeah, and all this is doing is getting me really excited for the basketball season because, boy, that team hasn't lost in several years, which is something that's just ridiculous to say, 75 straight, and can't wait to watch Finley with her last season with the Lions. That's just going to be a hoot. Well, big news out of the NBA surrounding expansion, but not involving the Sonics. ESPN reports that the league is expected to select the winning bid of ownership of Las Vegas' expansion team in the very near future. Franchise and a new arena are reported to fetch at least $12 to $13 billion from among three finalist groups. Now, ESPN's report noted that the NBA is closing in on Vegas before Seattle for several reasons, including a livelier bidding market with higher offers and more logistics around a new arena in Vegas versus Climate Pledge Arena's expected site in Seattle. League is still expected to hold a formal approval process by the end of December on two expansion teams. ESPN also reports that the runners-up in the Vegas bidding could also join the Seattle bid process, and as we've heard, the NBA targeting as soon as 2028-29 season for the expansion teams if they're approved. Alan, another expansion update. I know you're probably frustrated. It's not with Seattle, but hey, things are continuing to move along in the process, right?
0: Yeah, can't wait. End of the year, big announcement coming. Standing by.
1: December.
0: And of course, well, just, you know, the whole thing with Vegas, I mean, they had more things to figure out, right? I mean, Seattle is like a turnkey situation, right? I mean, if they give the green light, we're ready to go, right? I mean, we're ready to have basketball at Climate Pledge. They're saying a couple things with the arena need to change. I'm not sure what that is. Maybe putting a Sonics logo on the side of the building. I don't know. But overall, we're cocked and ready to fire. And just, again, it makes sense that Vegas is going to be a little further behind in the process there, and that's cool. I'm rooting for Vegas to get a team, quite frankly. I don't look at this as a competitive situation at all. I you know, Vegas has done a great job bringing in professional sports, and more power to them.
1: And you made the key point. You know, a lot of this news surrounding Vegas is all coming out because they are behind the process. You know, this isn't worrying for Seattle, you know, potential Sonics fans that, like, oh, they're behind, they're moving faster than Vegas. No, there's just a lot more sorted out with Seattle. The ownership group is kind of together. Samantha Holloway and One Roof Sports and Entertainment, Melinda French Gates, a lot of names behind that. Like we said, Climate Pledge is pretty established as where it's going to be. So there's just more questions than answers with Vegas, and that's why we're hearing more about them. Still just going to have to wait a couple months for any Sonics update. MLB playoffs are getting underway today. The Braves edged the Phillies 5-3 in their opening game of the best-of-three wild-card round. Meanwhile, going on right now, the White Sox are currently in Houston playing the Astros. Alan, I know you're going to like to hear this. They lead the Astros 5-0 in the bottom of the fifth.
0: We'll take that. Thank you very much. The Astros aren't going too far in the playoffs, right? I mean, it's going to be interesting to see what Chicago does. I think Chicago has earned it over time. I mean, good for them. But, yeah, you're not going to see the Astros go too far. It wouldn't surprise me one bit if Chicago was an upstart team that knocked them out early.
1: Yeah, I mean, when you're a 500 team, you don't have a winning record going into the playoffs. Expectations can't be high there for Houston. Meanwhile, the Yankees are hosting the Red Sox at 5 o'clock tonight, just after announcing that three-time American League MVP winner Aaron Judge will miss the series with a calf injury. Big news there for the Yankees in what's going to be a fun rivalry match in the wild card round. The Cubs and Padres are going to cap the night off in San Diego at 7 o'clock. Hockey's back tonight. The newly expanded 84-game NHL season's opening with five matches, including the Canucks game against the Oilers at 7. Kraken will open their season on the road Thursday against the Calgary Flames. Coverage begins at 5:30. Puck drops at 6 o'clock Thursday right here on KPUG. Kraken will play their home opener against the Flames on Sunday.
0: Can't wait for the Kraken to really turn the corner, right? You know, we can't go through another season of just, here we go, and then just streaky, and it just got to be so boring the last 2 years. It really did, and, you know, they made some changes. Hopefully these changes might actually cause something to happen.
1: Yeah, we've been saying the same thing the last couple seasons, and yeah, hopefully something changes this time
0: around. It's just been so blasé. We finally get hockey, right? NHL hockey is so awesome, and are cracking. Everything, the vibe, the feel, the arena, going to those

0: games, but just it just feels like it's just the same. They make one goal games seem so boring, you know. They gotta just figure this out and win. They gotta win.
1: Yeah. Well, under a new front office now with Ron Francis out, Jason Botterell is general manager. So we'll find out this coming week on what this new look Kraken team looks like. Week 3 of the NFL season capped off last night with another backup quarterback getting a win. Case Keenum and the Bears crushed the Eagles 27-7 in Chicago. Keenum threw a pair of touchdowns and ran in another to help the Bears improve to 2-1 and hand the Eagles their first loss of the season. Alan, it's feeling like the year of the backups. Drew Locke finds his success with Seattle. You look at that, the tables turn on Sunday with Marcus Mariota topping the Seahawks. And Case Keenum, I mean, if you told me the Bears would have won that game, I would have been surprised but not shocked. I'm shocked that they won by 3 scores. That was an impressive showing last night.
0: Well, again, their coach Ben Johnson, he promised the best offense ever all time in the NFL, and they had the 59 points in that opener. Not sure what happened there in game two, but here they are dropping another 27. It'll be interesting.
1: Yeah, well, Bears starter Caleb Williams is expected to miss up to 4 weeks with a hamstring strain. Important to note for Seahawks fans, his status for Chicago's Monday night football game in Seattle is up in the air. That one's going to take place on November 2nd. We don't know if the Seahawks are going to be facing Caleb Williams or not just yet. And new regulations could be on their way to college sports. The U.S. Senate voted last night to pass the Protect College Sports Act. The bill seeks to establish a federal NIL framework, increase athlete compensation through revenue sharing, and create protections for injured student-athletes, among other objectives. The bill was co-authored by U.S. Senator and Washington State Democrat Maria Cantwell, who says it's aimed at reining in bad practices in college sports, including what she calls the runaway arms race in sports spending. The bill now moves on to debate in the House of Representatives, where it could change. I'm Jason Upton. For more, head to MattBellinghamNow.com.
0: Hey, you're in the zone. Who are you?
2: Bill.
0: Bill, what's on your mind, man?
2: Hey, can you tell me, are you radio stations going to broadcast any of the playoff games?
0: Yes. We're not doing the games today, but yes. We kind of have a pretty fluid sports schedule around here. Jason will attest to this where, you know, again, we're not really sure day-to-day where we're going to be and what games are on and what stations we're going to have them on, but we will be doing some of the baseball playoffs, but not all of the baseball playoffs early on here in the wild card round.
2: Yeah. Okay, another thing. Can you tell me, I mean, Rick and Gary constantly praised that coach. I can't think of his first name.
0: You talking about Dan Wilson?
2: No, the Hill.
1: Oh, Perry Hill?
2: Yeah.
1: Yeah.
2: Yeah. And said what a good coach he was, and I can't understand why they canned him.
0: Well, 10 games under 500 has a lot to do with it.
2: But if he's a real good coach, I mean...
0: Sometimes it's just situational, right? I mean, you know, I mean, there's so much about sports. I mean, you just heard Rob Adams talking about it as far as, you know, players in basketball. Sometimes it's location, you know, chemistry with who you're working with, you know, I mean, all of that. I mean, you can be a good coach, but you also need receptive players.
2: Well, he seemed to think that he was doing a great job with the players.
1: Well, and Bill, what I would think is why this happened is, you're right, I think it was a big shock that Perry Hill, Manny Acta, who's just been a pillar of this organization, clearly has some strong relationships with these players. They all got let go yesterday. But
2: yeah,
1: what I gotta believe is, if you look at this from Jerry Dipoto's perspective in the front office, and you're looking at a team that finished last in so many offensive categories and had, you know, so many glaring, like, you know, highlight reel errors, like the base running and all that, I mean, you addressed a lot of the hitting at the deadline. It didn't work out. If you're Jerry Dipoto, for at least from my perspective, it seems like he's kind of backed into a corner. And, like, as a front office member, what else can you do? You've tried adding the players. What else can you do besides shaking up the coaching staff? And I agree with you. I've heard great things about Perry Hill, and everyone seems to speak really highly of him. But, you know, the offense wasn't working, and Jerry Dipoto didn't really have many levers to pull at that point other than, you know, shake up the coaching staff. So maybe he didn't deserve it, but... unfortunately, that's just kind of how it goes when the offense underperforms. Like, you got to at least make some changes, you know, visually there.
0: Yeah, you do. And, You know, again, a new manager is going to want to have some of his people in there. You know, Manny Atka is great. When I was in Cleveland, he was, you know, managing the Indians, and I thought he did a stellar job with that team. Again, it's just situational. How many times have you seen good coaches get fired, and then they go somewhere else and they do great things? Happens all the time. But at some point, you know, you need to shake up this Mariner team because it seems like they're pretty flat right now. It seems like this is what – it doesn't matter who you bring in, this is the result. This is a team under Jerry DePoto's watch. How long has Jerry been here? 11 years, and he's gone to the postseason twice. So, you know, at some point you got to start shaking things up. You know, you can't just sit there and go find that one guy that can hit left-handed pitching next year and go get that bullpen help that we need and maybe some random guy to replace Randy Rosarena, you know, the best available guys, and then that's going to fix it. I just – we got to do something different. You got to change the mindset around this place.
2: I hate to criticize Rick, but it seems to me he seldom criticized any of the plays that the players made. Even if they made a mistake, he might point out the mistake, but he would say something like, well, that was really a hard one to catch or something like that, you know.
0: Were you talking about Rick Riz there on that? You know, again, Rick's paid by the team. He's an ambassador for this team. You know, his job isn't really – he doesn't look at it that way. You know, I've been caught interviewing Rick so many times asking him about moves, and he always had the same answer. Hey, that's above my pay grade. You know, he's there to paint a picture, be an ambassador, be a homer. He knows it, we know it, and it's fine. We do have other guys, Ryan Roland Smith, you know, he's pretty vocal. I think Gary Hill, you know, I hope that he's going to be the lead next year because I think he is so good. He doesn't necessarily have the flair, but he's definitely a smart guy, and he knows this team.
1: And, you know, by the way, Rick has just really close relationships with not only the players on this team, but their families, and that's something he talked about a lot in his last broadcast about, like, how much, like, you know, being around the players, the families means to him and how close he's grown to them. So, yeah, I think he's just too close to the situation to be too critical of anyone, even if the situation demands it like it did a lot of times this year.
0: Sure, and Rick has clowns like us to do that for him. What's that?
2: I don't think that's fair to the fans.
0: Well, I mean, there's plenty of other people to you know, there's the color commentators, right?
2: Yeah, I know that, but they weren't doing much of it. I remember, like you said, Ryan Roland Smith maybe, but...
0: Yeah, but I wouldn't even blame the announcers on that. The front office, the Mariners are pretty good at glossing over some things. You know, they've had some PR missteps, but they were definitely, you know, I don't want to say they cover things up, but they make sure there's a lot of rose-colored glasses that this team is being viewed through.
2: And
0: why not? I mean, at the end of the day, baseball is entertainment. You know,
2: I know that. I realize that, but I went through 50-some-odd years with the Boston Red Sox before they made it to the
0: World. Well, you see, that's it. Yeah, in Boston, is everybody's criticizing everybody, right? I mean, I'm surprised you haven't criticized us during this call yet.
2: Well. Maybe I will.
0: Well, we're up against the top of the hour, though, Bill. So maybe you can try.
2: You make sure that let us know ahead of time what you're going to broadcast.
0: Absolutely. Are you listening in your car right now, or where
2: no,
0: are you?
2: No, I'm at home.
0: There you go. All right.
2: Okay.
0: All right. We appreciate you, man. Thanks so much for listening.
2: Okay.
0: All right.
2: Bye-bye.
0: It's 4:00. You're in the zone.
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1: 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We're picking up the pieces of the 2026 Mariners, speculating who's the new manager, who's coming, who's going, what's the culture going to be like, what does this team have to do. We'll get into that. Hockey season is here. The Kraken will be getting underway this week, and we're excited to see if this team can make the playoffs. And, of course, the Seahawks are trending all across the Northwest. They're 2-1. By the way, the Seahawks, after three games last year, 2-1. So I think like the last four Super Bowl winners have started out 2-1. So we're not all that worried, right? I mean, the bottom didn't fall out. You know, the Seahawks standard, of course, we had reeled off 12 straight wins. We hadn't lost since November of last year. We did win the Super Bowl. We won our first two games. And we did that with a backup quarterback. And then we go to take on the Commanders, and our QB1 is back. They had to go to their QB2, and Mariota, man, just found a way to beat the Seahawks. You could be worried about the defense. Wait, what? They gave up 33 points? Well, not really. The offense played a pretty big role in that with three turnovers. And so you got to give the defense a bit of a pass, and of course we have a couple of guys banged up. Despite a less than stellar performance, the Seahawks lose by less than a field goal. And that's the one thing we love about this team, right? Even when they lose or they're playing poorly, they're still in it till the very end. Case in point, that Rams game last year down at SoFi. How many interceptions? And next thing you know, we're driving for a possible game-winning field goal. You know, and again, the Niners last year, when we open up the season, you know, first game ever, Sam Darnold with the team, we're in it. And then into the red zone, one play. You know, a loss is a loss, a win is a win. But, I mean, we're always in it. It's not like the Commanders blew the doors off of us. In fact, you know, again, the Commanders had to play a really good game, and they did. Coach coached a good one in that one. Mariota stepped up. The Commanders, they stepped up. And still, you know, we helped them out a little bit. So the Super Bowl champs, yeah, maybe they do have some weaknesses. After the 2-0 start, they lose 33-31. Those turnovers lead to 21 Commanders points. What about Sam Darnold? It's kind of tough to unpack Sam Darnold's day, right? The turnovers were a problem. The pick six, but on the other hand, he had a

0: stellar performance. 31 of 45, 379 yards, four touchdowns. That's a career day. Ah, if only we could erase those turnovers. Sam says that there's plenty of ways to improve this offense beyond just the turnovers.
1: There were a couple times getting low on the play clock. That's on me. You know, I got to get the guys in there and out of the huddle. You know, just some of the false starts and some of the pre-snap penalties. You know, I think there were only a couple. But and then for me, like, especially if we call a pass on first and second down, like, being able to move the ball forward is huge. And staying in those, you know, when we go first, second, first down, you know, we're a really good offense. When we stay in third and short as well, we're really tough. You know, but again, it's tough to go in, go up against defenses when you're always in those like third, eight, nine plus range, because you know a lot of those guys, they'll just sit at the sticks and play it from there. But again, you know, there's a lot of different ways that we could be better. Red zone, again, like I said, was another big one. So yeah, we just gotta continue to look at ourselves and see how we can get better.
0: You hear the mindset there? That's your quarterback after a loss. After a loss where he had his offense commit three turnovers. You heard him explain all the things he could have done better. The thing about this Seahawks team is you believe him. Yeah, those are mistakes. We're going to fix them. It's what we do. We got to dial in on this. This is on me. I'm going to take care of business. You just have this feeling that it's going to happen. He's not saying that for the press's benefit or our benefit. You know that he's going to work his butt off to figure it out. That's one of the differences. I know when I talk about the Mariners, you don't hear them say things like that. It's just like, yeah, this is not what we thought was going to happen, and we don't even know. But you hear the Seahawks talk, and they're like, I mean, think about it. The Seahawks know they're a better team than the Commanders. They know they had some bonehead plays, and they should have done a lot better. They're not sitting around going, well, we had some guys out on defense, and poor us, and, you know, maybe next week. They're not saying that. Sam's like, yeah, I got to get the team out of the huddle quicker. I'm going to do that. What else am I going to do? I'm not going to throw dumb interceptions. You know, the coaches are going to game plan this better. You know, after looking at the tape, McDonald had mixed emotions about the team's performance. He says, you know what? Even though we lost, he was pretty optimistic. He said, everything with this football team, it's fixable. He also said that he still has full faith in Jadarian Price, despite a couple of fumbles this season.
2: And with JD, I mean, he understands what's going on. He needs to take care of the ball. I think there's some things fundamentally where we can focus on, and we're going to continue giving him the ball. We trust him, and we know that he's going to work really hard to do his part as well.
0: Do you see how that's just leaning into the whole thing? Yeah, there's a couple turnovers. He's going to learn from this. We got to figure that out. We got to, you know, fix our running game. I've heard a lot of that talk. You know, we got to get the run game going. And he's talking just matter-of-fact about, hey, we're a good team, we got to do this. He's talking about a rookie runner here, right? I mean, he's starting getting this run game going. We believe in him. We're going to get Jadarian Price has played in three football games. And it's just yeah, we're going to take care of this. We're going to do this. And again, he's not just talking. You believe it. You saw it. You saw it last year. Spoiler alert, we won the Super Bowl. You saw during the Hard Knocks, you know, that, yeah, he's going to take care of this. He's not just talking. He's not just doing press talk. That could have been him talking to the team. Yeah, we got to figure out this. I've got full faith in Jadarian. We're going to keep it going. We're going to give the ball to him a lot, and he's going to not fumble it as much. We're just going to take care of that. Remember our special teams last year? Lights out. Coach says, yeah, they could do better.
2: To put it plainly, it's not good enough. There's things process-wise we can improve on, but, you know, and we've talked about this throughout training camp and really since we got here, but a Seahawk play needs to look like a Seahawk play. And there's plays on tape that we're not doing that. So the standard is higher on special teams here. We've proven that. And the guys will get it right, but there's definitely a sense of urgency to make it look like us and to play our style of ball on teams.
0: Do you hear that? You don't hear that from all the teams in the league, right? There's just this extra layer. It's not like, yeah, we got to play better football, special teams, you know. No, we got to do it the Seahawk way. And by the way, this is what the Seahawk way is. And you know that the players have already been told this. And you know that they're going to be reminded of this. And at no point do you see him like he's pissed at special teams. Or he's completely like, oh my God, I don't even know what happened. He's like, yeah, you know what? They just got to do better. Putting it plainly, they just got to be better than this. And you know what? They got to do it the Seahawk way. And we have a way. And they know the way. We're going to remind them of the way because this is the way. And just like, it's just this confidence. And you know he's backing it up by I'm sure they're watching more film than other teams. I'm sure they're walking through this stuff. Every attention to detail with this stuff. There's a Seahawk way. And so this is why, you know, I watched that game. I was down at the Sports Keg in Burlington on Sunday. And I was watching there. And I'm watching this. And you know, the pick six, okay. And my natural reaction was like, well, that sucks. Well, sure would suck to be a Charger right about now. They're 0-3 and they're coming up to our place. And they think that we're going to lose two in a row. We're going to answer this. This is great for Mike McDonald. Does Mike McDonald want to be 3-0? Of course he does. The last time he was 2-1, his team was on his way to winning a Super Bowl last year. He knows. He's going to use this. He's going to make his team better. And this is the thing. I was talking to Jason about this off the air. I believe the Niners are the Niners. Are they a good team? Of course they are. Are they well coached? Of course they are. That's what they are. The difference between what the Niners are today and tomorrow is, well, how many more guys are going to get injured? But this is pretty much the team. When you look at the Rams, you know, they brought some big names back. Okay. But this is what they are. This is the team. Are they well coached? Sure. This is the team. The Seahawks, who also have a really good coach, they're going to get better. That's the mission. They're talking about getting better and better and better. We're going to clean up the mistakes. We're just going to keep fine-tuning this team, and we're going to use the season to just keep getting better and better and better. And by the time the end of the season rolls around, when we start playing these divisional opponents that matter, you know, we're going to be at the top of our game. They're building. They're stacking. Doesn't that sound familiar? And that's my impression of this team versus other teams. They're building something. They're growing this team. They won the Super Bowl, and then they went back to 0-0 and said, okay, this is a brand new season. Here's the plan. Here's the goal. Here's how we're going to do it. Let's start building on this. After game one, let's be better in game two. In game three, let's be better in game three and keep building and building. It's the messaging. You hear it right there. He means it. The players know it. So after that loss, I'm just like, yeah, okay. Here we go. Bring on the Chargers. You know, and you know, let's make sure we're ready for when San Francisco comes to town, because that game's coming. There's a tough stretch of games coming on that schedule. And we're just going to keep building towards it and moving towards it. I have every bit of confidence that this team has the right mindset and they're going to answer this. You just listen to the confidence of Sam Darnold. It's not cocky, it's not arrogance, it's not swagger. It's being a professional football player. Yeah, you know what? I needed to do better at these things, and I got to get the guys out of the huddle. And guess what I'm going to do? I'm going to get those guys out of the huddle. I'm going to do that. You know what? I watched the film. Oh, that pick six was ugly. I thought so too. It's not going to happen next week. I'm dialed in. And it's just, you believe them. That's what gets me so excited about this football team. You can feel it. You can feel it in their messaging. You can hear it. Ugh, getting excited. Bring on the Chargers.
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5: I'm Dan Patrick, and this is Above the Noise. Ben Johnson will get most of the credit for what Chicago did last night, and he should. Designing a game plan that produces a 20-point win over Philadelphia with your third-string quarterback is why Johnson is considered one of football's best offensive minds. Let's not discredit Case Keenum. He had a great performance. At age 38, he stepped into the lineup against a talented Eagles defense and looked comfortable. He went 11 for 11 for 145 and two touchdowns against the Blitz. That's not good play calling. 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They can't complete the passes, though. Johnson deserves enormous credit for giving Keenum a game plan that he could handle. 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
10: All right, 421. Welcome back to the Tuesday afternoon edition of the Zone. Looks like the rain has let up here just a little bit. Crazy night last night into today. Be safe out on the roads. You know they get wet and people drive crazy, so be safe out there. Well, the Mariners are still picking up the pieces from the 2026 campaign. Dan Wilson was the first casualty. They let him know, and he let the players know before the game on Sunday. Some people criticizing that move because it took away from Rick Riz's last game, but you know, I think the Mariners did a nice job packaging up that whole thing on Sunday. And, you know, I think they paid a lot of tribute to Rick Riz. And he's not done yet. He's going to be around the ballpark. He'll be at spring training. And he says he's going to be an ambassador. So I don't really look at the Dan Wilson.

0: an announcement is taking away. I don't think that came as much of a surprise to anybody. And quite frankly, I think it was a cool move to let Dan tell the players that before the game and just kind of loosen the tone up and give them a chance to celebrate him and Rick. And, you know, again, this has not been a season of celebration. 10 games under .500. And so the fact that they turned Sunday's game into the event that they did, good for them. You know, if there's one thing the Mariners have done right in the last few years, they're putting up statues. Well, they weren't exactly overly effective in some of the statue putting up. You know, there were some wonky moments there. But overall, you know, the celebrations and all that, I mean, they celebrate and respect the game, the 50 best players and the number of retirements and all that. I don't think Rick Riz is looking at that as a problem. I think he feels all the respect in the world. And, you know, Dan Wilson, you know, he's going to be involved in the club somehow. They're going to find a position. And you know, he had a position. I mean, he was an ambassador for the team. He was around the team all the time. So not the right guy to be the manager. And I think at the end of the day, he'd probably tell you that. You know, that's got to be disappointing for him. He gets to take over the club that, you know, he's spent his career with. But, again, I think when the dust settles on all that, everyone will be fine. But as far as the team goes moving forward, I mean, what do you do? You know, we all felt like they made some good moves going into the season. We were all pretty excited about it, especially based on the previous season. But Jerry says, yeah, there's going to be a lot of changes.
1: Our culture needs a reset. You know, this team, without a doubt, we showed up, again, from 2022 to 2025, and we had shortcomings, we had flaws, but we played. We were relentless in our strike throwing. We were grinders in the batter's box. We played buttoned-up, efficient defense with or without rangy players. And we didn't beat ourselves. That was Mariners baseball for 5 years, and that wasn't what we did this year. We showed up, and all of those things were well below our standards. What is culture? It's the standards you're willing to uphold. It's the belief systems you share. It's what you're willing to tolerate. And this year we tolerated an environment where we just didn't live up to our own standards. And that's where we need to reset.
0: There's probably a lot you could read between the lines there. You know, it wasn't just, you know, bonehead plays, base running, or not knowing how many outs there were. There was definitely, you know, the standard. He's talking about the standard. Well, what was the standard? You know, because we didn't hear it echoed through this team. You know, I mean, you can say that somewhere, you know, but was that messaging really presented? And was it, you know, instilled in these players through the entire season? You know, it certainly didn't happen during spring training because nobody was there. The core guys weren't even there. And again, you know, I get some pushback. People are like, oh, come on, spring training. The guys got to be ready anyway. And those guys were in the World Baseball Classic. They're ready to play ball. Well, not as a team they weren't. They didn't. If you believe in culture, if you believe in messaging, if you believe in putting everybody on the same page, then you believe spring training matters. And I can tell you, it was a ghost town the week we were down there. And the vibe was just lackadaisical. The media guys hanging out. I mean, it was just like, whatever. I mean, it had that feel to it. We were disappointed. We were disappointed in the people handling the media down there, you know, and I'm not afraid to say that. I mean, it was just like, whatever. They didn't care. It just didn't have that energy to it. It's true. We saw it. We were the years before that there was an energy. There was, you know, I remember when Randy Johnson showed up and Ichiro was down there. There was nobody down there. It's like it never got off the ground. And as far as this messaging about the Mariner way, I just don't know where that is. You know, there's no signage up in the clubhouse that says "Believe" like Ted Lasso, or you know, there's no. What's the Mariner way? I forgot. I mean, I haven't heard it. You don't hear it in the messaging. You hear the front office guys talk about how there's a Mariner way. Are they sharing it with everybody? Is the manager talking about it? Because you don't hear it. Tough one today, man. Tough one. Here's some silver linings on a loss. That's what I heard all season long. I'm not being sarcastic. What did you hear? Did you hear them say, hey, man, Mariner baseball is this. We need to be this, this, and this. And then if a player was interviewed after, I mean, it was, they could barely talk after a loss. yeah, man, we got to play better. Didn't have it today. I mean, what? Yeah, hey, you know what? I didn't have my best stuff today. You can bet this week I'm going to put in more work and I'm going to answer this. And then they got to go out and do that. And the manager's got to be pushing those buttons. Yeah, tough one today, man. No, hey, we got a good team here. What? You're 10 games under 500. Yeah, but there's some silver linings, huh? We struck out a guy in the third inning. Remember that? I mean, that's what it felt like. What's the messaging? What culture? You can't just say it. You got to do it. You got to make it seep out of these press conferences. We got to hear it out of every pore of your being, Skip. We got to hear it from the management. It's like the management's kind of doing all the talking for everybody, but they forgot to tell everybody what the messaging was. Jerry says he's been trying to find out what happened to pitching this year because we're better than this.
1: We've had a culture of relentless filling of the strike zone. That's what we do. You know, we get ahead, we stay ahead, we work ahead. Where we struggled this year was we struggled in our two-strike execution, particularly in the second half of the season. It's something our pitchers are aware of. All of them have talked about it openly in private discussion, and we know that's an area we need to focus on moving forward. Trenton Woody talk about it regularly, and you know it's something that kind of happened over time. We got so focused on winning our 0-0 and winning our 1-1 that we forgot that was only a proxy for the greater goal, which was finishing the at-bat. And our prompt became the goal at times. And that's not what we were ever intending. And again, we let it get away from us. And perhaps, you know, new eyes, new voice, new thoughts can stop that from happening the next time.
0: Do you hear what he's saying? If you really listen closely to Jerry DePoto, he's way up there in the tower talking about the team. We got to do this. And all us upper management guys who wear ties to work every day, you know, we've been talking about this. But what about the guy managing the team? And how is that, you know, getting to them? And again, the case in point would be whatever that whole thing was with the communication debacle with the piggybacking. It's like, did the players sort of hear, okay, what's the front office? Hey, Skip, who's in charge? Does anybody even know whose idea piggybacking was? Did it come from the top or whatever? Was Dan Wilson like, yeah, I don't know, man. This is what they're saying. I don't know. I really get the impression that that's what was going on. They certainly didn't show otherwise. I mean, it's nuts. The communication. I mean, at some point, it's like, okay, Jerry, you've made some good moves with this team. I'm going to give you that. Maybe you should just manage the team so there can be, you know, not such a disconnect from what's happening down there on the field where the wins and losses happen. I mean, you can sit there and do all this science and get your iPad guys out and talk about, you know, these other guys in the front office. But what about the guys down at field level? What are they getting? What's the message? Jerry says World Series contenders.
1: 11 months ago, we were 7 outs away. It's roughly the same group of players. We have a group of young players. We have 6 major league starters who are all homegrown and under the age of 30. We have the runner-up and the MVP from a year ago, who's our homegrown catcher. We have the center fielder, who is a homegrown player. He's 25 years old, has been a top 10 in the MVP 3 times in the last 5 years. You know, Colt Emerson, Cole Young, Brendan Donovan, Dom Canzone, Josh Naylor. This is a really talented roster. And none of those guys are outside the prime years of their careers. There's no reason why we shouldn't be able to reset, look ourselves in the mirror. And I know our players, we've had a lot of conversation privately with our roster of players this past week, and I know every one of them is already hungry to come back and prove that this was an aberration.
0: All right, there you go. Yes, Jerry, you did good. You put together a nice roster. You made some good moves. A lot of these guys are homegrown. You said you're going to improve the farm system. You did. High fives, bro. We're applauding you. Yes, got it. Now, bring us a manager that you're going to let manage, a guy who's going to open up a can of whoop-ass when he needs to. Hey, Julio, come here. How many outs are there? What the hell was that? Why don't you sit down for a minute, you know, and reflect? Write me an essay, Julio, and tell me why you should play tomorrow. I mean, I want some of that. You know, hey, here's a situation. We need a guy who can hit left-handed pitching. Put Ref Snyder in.

0: there. He hasn't done anything for 3 months. But you know what? The odds are he's going to do something at some point, right? At what point? At what point? You can't just keep playing situational ball. You got to look at these players in the eye and go, hey, Ref Snyder, are you going to get a clutch hit or should I put somebody else in there? I mean, that's the mindset. Jerry, you gave us a good team. Now let a manager manage and put a guy in there who's not just so friendly with the players that he's hey, you know, I know he's really good, but he choked up. He choked up that game, and he's not a good reliever tonight. But remember that game at the start of the season? That's what we had. How about a guy that's going to go, you know what, yeah, he's going to come back. And you know what, he's going to come back tomorrow night. And then don't just keep repeating. Learn from what happens. Ugh. We stuck with guys so long. Cal should have been way down the order so much earlier than he was. How many times, I mean, at one point it was like it just made sense. Just flip the order upside down. The guys at the end of the order are doing better than your 3, 4, and 5 guys. Isn't that simple math? Make your 3, 4, and 5 guys your 6, 7, 8 guys and just flip it. You know, whoever's hitting, you know, lean into it. Don't sit there and wait because this guy's supposed to be good because he was really good when he played that for that other team that one time. At some point, it didn't work with Ref Snyder. Don't worry, we got Taylor Ward. No, stick with him. Stick with him. It can't happen twice. It's not going to happen twice. No, but just keep it in there because it's a situation where I got to put him in this. The baseball rule book says right here, put this guy in here because if we have a manager that has some cojones and can manage and say, hey, guys, here we go. And again, you don't need some tyrant to come in here, but you do need a guy that's going to crack a whip. You need a guy that's going to go, hey, Jerry, I get it. Thanks for the farm system. Why don't you just take a seat, go up in the box, you know, pour yourself a cold one. I got this. Can we have a manager? Bring back Bob Melvin. I liked him. You know, bring back, get the guy from Arizona. Get the guy who's coaching, the manager of Cleveland, who we let go. What was that guy's job? To charge the iPads? And we let him go. And now he's winning 3 divisional titles in a row. God bless. We need a manager. We need a manager who's going to understand identity. Jerry can say culture, culture, culture, but you can't sit there and have culture in your head and say, well, the culture is that. He doesn't even understand the word culture. He's talking about hitting and all this. No. Culture is like the vibe. What's the vibe of this team? What's the energy of this team? What is this team about? If you're a Mariner, what is the Mariner way? Hang your hat on pitching, right? Play good, sound, clean baseball. And if we're not doing that, open up a can of whoop-ass. And if a guy's underperforming, take a seat. That's how it works. I'm taking a break. Jason's got your Northwest sports headlines coming up next. I'm Alan Fee. You're in the zone.
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4: Good afternoon, I'm Jason Upton. Whatcom County's top hooper is taking her talents to one of the nation's most prominent programs. Linden senior Finley Parcher announced on social media today that she's committed to UCLA. Parcher has helped lead the Lions girls basketball team to three straight state titles. They currently own a 75-game win streak, one of the longest in the country. 6'1" guard averaged 22 points per game on nearly 68% shooting from the field last year with Linden per Whatcom Preps. ESPN has her as the number 21 ranked recruit in the country for the class of 2027. She'll now join a Story Bruins program that's coming off a national title and a 37-1 season under 15th year head coach Corey Close. And Alan, as we heard from Rob Adams, Finley's current coach right now, they're going to be getting a real gem.
5: Yeah, you know, it connects the dots, right? I mean, as we sit here and we cover the high school teams, you know, we're in our little bubble here. And yes, that's an incredible 75-game winning streak. And, you know, she's throwing up all kinds of great numbers and everything. And it's a reminder that, you know, yeah, not only are we good here, she's going to the championship team, a national powerhouse, and she's going to fit right in. That's the caliber of play that we're talking about. You know, sometimes we forget that, right? You know, we got a kid down in Anacortes as a quarterback, right? And he's going to end up the Cougs quarterback. And, you know, we've got some special talent around here. And when you have these programs, it's always interesting to me because, again, we get so caught up. And, yeah, it's high school and it's here and it's cool and it's our own little thing. But no, you know, Gino Auriemma, however you say his name, or Auriemma, right? He's an Auriemma.
4: Yeah.
5: You know, I mean, that guy's a powerhouse of Connecticut, the greatest all time, right? You know, and he knows who she is. That's kind of a big deal. I mean, to really put that in perspective.
4: Yeah, there are a lot of schools out there that are bummed out to hear this morning's announcement by Finley.
5: He couldn't get her.
4: I know.
5: That's how good and how big of a deal this is. Gino couldn't get her to go to Connecticut. She chose, I'm going to go to where they just won the national championship. And by the way, how many championships do they have in Connecticut? They couldn't get her. That's how good she is. That's how big of a deal this is.
4: Wow. Four total losses over the past 2 years for UCLA. I think Finley's going to fit right in over there with the Bruins. Still, she has to close out her senior year at Linden. Going to be a real fun one coming up over with the Lions program. Big news out of the NBA surrounding expansion, but not involving the Sonics. ESPN reports the league is expected to select the winning bid for ownership of Las Vegas' expansion team in the very near future. The franchise and a new arena are reported to fetch at least $12 to $13 billion from among three finalist groups. ESPN's report did note that the NBA is closing on Vegas before Seattle for several reasons, including a livelier bidding market with higher offers and more logistics around a new arena in Vegas versus Climate Pledge's arena's expected site in Seattle. League is still expected to hold a formal approval process by the end of December on two expansion teams. This is not bad news for Seattle, just more questions and answers with Vegas. ESPN also reporting that the runners-up in the Vegas bidding could also join the Seattle bid process. NBA is targeting as soon as the 2028-29 season for the expansion teams if they're approved. The MLB playoffs are getting underway today. The Braves edge the Phillies 5-3 in their opening game of the best-of-three wild-card round. The White Sox currently beating the Astros 6-2 in Houston. It's the top of the eighth in their opener. Yankees are about to host the Red Sox at 5 o'clock just after announcing three-time American League MVP winner Aaron Judge will miss the series with a calf injury. Cubs and Padres cap off the night in San Diego. That one first pitch at 7. Hockey's back tonight. The newly expanded 84-game NHL season is opening with 5 matches, including the Canucks game against the Oilers at 7. Kraken opened their season on the road Thursday against the Calgary Flames. Coverage for that begins at 5:30. Puck drops at 6 o'clock right here on KPUG. Kraken will play their home opener against the Flames on Sunday.

0: Week 3 of the NFL season capped off last night with another backup quarterback getting a win. Case Keenum and the Bears crushed the Eagles 27-7 in Chicago. Keenum threw a pair of touchdowns and ran in another to help the Bears improve to 2-1 and help the hand the Eagles their first loss of the season. Bears starter Caleb Williams is expected to miss up to 4 weeks with a hamstring strain. His status for Chicago's Monday night football game in Seattle is up in the air. That one takes place on November 2nd. New regulations could be on their way to college sports. The U.S. Senate voted last night to pass the Protect College Sports Act. The bill seeks to establish a federal NIL framework, increase athlete compensation through revenue sharing, and creates protections for injured student athletes, among other objectives. The bill was co-authored by U.S. Senator and Washington State Democrat Maria Cantwell, who says it's aimed at reining in bad practices in college sports, including what she calls the runaway arms race in sports spending. The bill now moves on to debate in the House of Representatives, where it could be subject to change. One more here, Alan. It's going to be fun for us here on the radio. We always talk about the Seahawks new ownership group. What changes could we see? I saw this really cool interaction on X.com earlier today where there was a random fan that tagged Vinod Khosla, you know, the new owner of the Seahawks, saying, I would like to make one simple request on behalf of many Seahawks fans. Can we please find a way to have the reporters mic'd up for press conferences? This is something you and I have been talking about.
1: Oh, my God.
0: For a while. Thousands of us hear the stream. We cannot hear the questions asked. And Neil Khosla, the son of Vinod, replies to him on X saying, I got you. The team is adding two additional mics for tomorrow's press conference. Let us know if folks have feedback, positive or negative, on whether that fixes the problem.
1: This is absolutely unbelievable to me. It's taken this long to figure out that these press conferences, we only hear... Well, I agree with that wholeheartedly. Well, I don't agree with that, and here's why. What? We can't hear the reporter. Why? They've got a state-of-the-art facility. All the things. And we sit here and we air these things because we want listeners to hear some raw stuff. Right, we're doing that as a service to the audience. As a fan, that's what I'd want to hear, so that's why we do it. And it's like we can't hear the reporter's question. And why the room, the presser, it has all these plugins, and there's all this gear, and there's this great podium. It's this wonderful place for the guy to stand and be heard. And then all these people, they're right there. They're right. Just plug in the microphone. Just have one little microphone. That's all it takes. It's done. Yes, can you step up to the microphone? Yes, Mike, I'd like to talk about the turnovers. That's too many turnovers, right? I mean, it would be a conversation, and we would hear the interaction. This is not hard. This would be like us doing the show, and your mic is off. You know what I mean? Jason, turnovers are a problem. Uh-huh. Yep. Right. And that's my point. All right, good talk. Let's go to break. Like, what? It's that's so dumb.
0: It's genuinely baffling. Like, we've been lucky enough to be in, like, the press conference room for some of these Seahawks games. And you're right, there's so much technology, such a big deal around this. And it's literally the simplest part. This is a two-way interaction. One guy's mic'd up. The other people aren't. And, you know, Neil Khosla, man of the people. Things are actually starting to change here, and this is it's the small things, but this is a really promising sign for this ownership group.
1: And by the way, if this is the stuff they're going to focus on and just leave the football team alone, that's great.
0: That's all we're asking for.
1: Could you imagine that, the ownership? John Schneider's going to be like, hey, you got the mics in there? Hey, I'm having a problem. Can you fix this? There's a light out of my office. Hey, my treadmill that you saw me on in Hard Knocks there, it's blown a fuse. Can you figure that? If we can just get those guys focused on that stuff, wouldn't that be great? These reporters' questions. I mean, we you and I have been there. It's like they're so intimidated by their job, so they need to be mic'd up. Mike, I had a question. If I could just ask you a question about the offensive line and maybe how they could do better. I'm sorry, what? Can you repeat the question, sir? I mean, seriously.
0: Yeah.
1: Oh, my God.
0: Well, changes are coming, and hey, we might air front of the press conference tomorrow, and you can get a new look at the two-mic system with the reporters over at these Seahawks press conferences.
1: I can't wait. I hope that's a huge headline. I hope it's a big deal. Breaking news out of Renton. Seahawks reporters to be mic'd up. What? You're going to actually hear the questions they're asking the people that you want to hear from. Really?
0: Mike McDonald's going to say something about it. I know he is. It's going to be one of the first things. He's getting better at being like casual and just kind of being more of a human during some of these pressers. And I'm sure he's going to say, like, hey, good to see the mics out. I can hear you guys a little better now.
1: Yeah, my name is Mike, and it's nice to see you guys on a mic.
0: There we go.
1: It's so dumb. That's a dumb question. Next question, please. What was the question? What was dumb? What did he say?
0: Now we can hear the dumb questions, which is all we've asked for. All we've asked for.
1: Oh my god. You have no idea. That's just been I think I'm annoyed that they're doing this. It's like, really? It took an owner. The guy had to spend $10 billion on a team just so he could mic up some reporters?
0: Well, not even that. It was that easy where a random dude just has to ask out into the Twitter universe, yeah. Hey, like, could we get a... And the owner's son responds to him, hey, yeah, no, I got you. It's happening tomorrow. That's just hilarious.
1: Really? We get to hear the reporter?
0: It just... Alan, all you had to do is make an X account and just berate them, and they might have responded to you.
1: Well, the last time I did something on Twitter, the NFL contacted me and said, do not take any more videos, sir, from the press box. So I'm afraid to go on there.
0: Yeah, and, maybe a good call.
1: You know, I thought for sure they were going to pull our Super Bowl credentials over that, and it didn't happen. The last thing I'm going to do is say, hey, you know what? Guys, you know what you should do?
0: They're like, this guy's talking. Anyway, stay tuned for The Zone tomorrow for the new look. Seahawks press conferences. I'm Jason Upton. 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
1: 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Connor wanted to hear the Dan Wilson presser. He didn't hear what he heard was an emotional announcement from Dan Wilson, and we can do that for you. It's about

0: 3 minutes long. And, it's pretty heartfelt. And, you know, Dan Wilson's name is being thrown all over the place right now. Obviously, you know, he's been bounced. He was not the right guy for the job. We had talked on this show about it. And, again, I like Dan Wilson a lot. It's just that just was not his job. You know, that just, you know, we thought it was. I remember specifically saying he was born for this. You know, the ultimate Mariner. And, but, you know, he just didn't have that extra kick that it takes in your step to fire up a team. That's just not who he is. He's a good guy. He's a smart guy. He's a baseball guy. You know, he's a catcher. He understands the game a lot. But, again, just not the right guy for the job. So I thought it was fair to go ahead and roll with the request here. But it's an emotional Dan Wilson announcing after the game on Sunday that he's not returning. This is about 3 minutes. This is former Mariners manager Dan Wilson.
1: Our culture needs a reset. You know, this team, without it.
0: And, of course, that's Jerry DePoto, and he showed no emotion. But Dan Wilson did.
2: This season has been very difficult, and of course the results have not been what any of us have expected. As a result, it was concluded that today is my last day as manager of the Seattle Mariners. I'm still processing this with my family, and it's a very difficult day. We love this city, we love this community, and we appreciate the organization for what it has meant to the family since coming here as a player in 94. We feel extremely blessed by all the opportunities we've been afforded. We've raised our family here, and we will continue to call Seattle home. First, I just want to thank my wife, who has been my rock and solid foundation through this baseball journey. Jumping back into baseball brought many obstacles, but we weathered them together. And thank you for everything. It's always better together. Secondly, I'd like to thank the incredible coaching staff and support staff that has worked so tirelessly over these last couple years. They have stuck with it, and they have stuck with me through thick and thin. My gratitude cannot accurately be expressed for their countless hours of analyzing video, working with players, and making us better on the field. I will cherish each relationship with these staff members, and I wish them all continued success going forward. Thank you for giving all of yourselves every day. I also wish to thank the special group of players in that clubhouse. It has been an honor and a privilege to work with you over these last couple seasons. You are an incredibly talented group and have shown overwhelming resiliency over the last couple seasons. You fight, and it is exactly that fight that will bring you back to prominence. Thank you for all your dedication and hard work every day, and thank you for fighting as you did each and every ball game. I love all of you and your families, and pray for continued blessings as you continue on with your baseball journeys. Lastly, I'd like to thank the Seattle fans. You are our inspiration. Hearing T-Mobile Park back in October last year and seeing the support you gave us even during a difficult season is greatly appreciated. Thank you for always being there. I don't know what the future holds. The Mariners organization has expressed interest in a role going forward, and I look forward to investigating those options in the future. Thank you.
3: Dan, was this your decision, or was this a decision made for you?
2: You know, this was, you know, I've been in baseball a while, and you know, this is what happens. Managers shoulder the blame and shoulder the responsibility. And, you know, this is obviously difficult, and my family and I are still, like I said, still processing it, and we'll get through it.
0: I got to believe at some point he's just going to be relieved that he didn't have to grind that out. That had to be such a frustrating season, knowing that you had a good roster and they weren't performing. But at the end of the day, I mean, he says the manager shoulders some blame here, most of the blame. I mean, you know, I just keep going back to, yes, you got to be a motivator. And, yeah, I got to believe at some point we would have seen some of that come through. All of that couldn't have been happening in private, right? I mean, it's not like he was firing up this baseball team and then they were just underperforming. I just get the impression that he looked at this team and goes, I got a bunch of professionals here. They're going to motivate themselves. And, you know, hey, tough one. You guys are good. You're just going to keep coming back. I believe that that carried over to his mindset. Hey, Ref Snyder, situation calls for him. Put him in there. Stick with this guy. Keep Cal in that three spot at some point. I mean,

0: He was an MVP a year ago. You know, I just, Jason, I'm just so haunted by the fact that I find myself wanting to make Seahawks comparisons every step of the way, because it's just not what the messaging, the culture. I mean, Jerry DePoto saying the right word, culture. We got to fix the culture. I'm just not believing, based on the sound we've played so far on the show today, that he actually understands what culture means.
1: Yeah, we're not going to know. It's the easiest thing in the world to say, hey, we need accountability, we need culture. That's, you know, incredibly easy to say, and it's incredibly easy to sound convincing when you do that. But, you know, as we found out, like, it's incredibly rare when we get a situation like the Seahawks in the NFL who can create something special like that. It makes you appreciate it more, and it makes you realize what it looks like when you do have that. And the Mariners are a far, far place from that right now.
0: You know, hearing Jerry today saying some of the sound that there's a Mariner way, it's like, okay, but we need to know what it is. All the fans should be able to tell you. Rick Riz should be able to say that, make it come out of the radio during these broadcasts. We have to know what the Mariner way is, right? And just the Seahawks, we all know it. And Mike McDonald, and he's been there for 2 years, and the messaging is as clear as day. Remember that it was during that first season, they were still trying to figure out their identity halfway through the season. And then once he got his first full season under his belt, he came in and goes, this is who we are. This is what we do. Remember, and you keep bringing it up, that great moment he had when he said, I want you to picture a playoff game here in Seattle in January. He said this. He said, this is what we're trying to do. And he even told you. He told you the vision, what it looks like. He painted a picture. And again, that's just not hype. He backs it up every step of the way. And I'm just like, why are the Mariners not seeing this? I mean, I think this year the front office got exposed. Do I think Jerry DePoto's smart? I do. Do I think he made great moves? Absolutely, I do. Did he make the farm system better? That's not easy to do. And he made it. He took the worst one. He made it one of the best, one of the most consistent. And he built an incredible pitching staff. He brought up a lot of, you know, future superstars, all of that. But, man, the messaging, it's like it's getting lost upstairs. It's like they're all agreeing upstairs in the front office, you know, well, this is what the Mariner way is, this is all the things. But, I mean, is it getting translated to the players? And when you're a puppeteer for your manager, and I believe the last two managers, that's what it was. He hired Service. Service was his buddy. Hey, just kind of do what I tell you to do here, and you get yourself a job for 9 years. I don't know. I just you can't just say culture. You gotta have it. You gotta really have it be what it, you can't fake culture. You can say that. You can talk, but what do you mean by that? And you gotta tell us what it means. You gotta define it for us. It's gotta come out of every press conference from anybody talking about it, whether it's the Mariner Moose doing sign language, whether it's, you know, the players, the fans, the guys selling hot dogs. Everyone should know what the Mariner way is. You know, maybe that's, you know, there's got to be a Mariner way, and go put it in a plaque in the outfield. You know, I mean, something. I'm so frustrated because it's all right there. You know what I mean? It was in front of us. You're in the zone.
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